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4: The NYPD and fire department remain on the scene after steel beams on a high-rise building that's under construction began buckling this morning.
5: Now that access near the Midtown Manhattan high-rise is clear, Mayor Zoran Mamdani said next steps will be determined minute by minute.
6: If the floor is deemed to be secure, engineers will enter and begin shoring up the building.
5: So far, all workers in the building that is being converted from commercial to residential use are accounted for. Until more equipment arrives, FDNY Department Chief John Esposito said they're prepared for the worst.
7: The building has continued to move since we've been on the scene. We have a frozen zone and a collapse zone set up.
5: Drones are also assessing conditions until engineers can get in and find out what caused the buckling. In New York, Grinnell Scott, Fox News.
4: Health officials in New York City are investigating a cluster of Legionnaires' disease in two neighborhoods on the Upper East Side. Officials say the likely source is a cooling tower or towers in the area. Those are used for refrigeration. Health officials say it's not caused by an issue with any building's plumbing system, so people can continue drinking tap water and using air conditioners, which don't use the water. Support for Israel has shrunk in the United States among Democrats.
8: 40% of Americans overall say the U.S. is too supportive of Israel and conflicts with the Palestinians. 58% of Democrats say the U.S. is too supportive, up from 45% in early 2024 in this Associated Press North poll. And 51% of Jewish Democrats agree. A majority of Republicans overall, about 3 in 5, say the amount of U.S. support for Israel is just right. 15% say not supportive enough, and that number is down. About 3 in 5 Democrats, including those identifying as Jewish, say the U.S. should be doing more for Palestinians. 2 in 5 Republicans say so.
4: Fox's Chris Foster. About half of Democrats say the Israelis have committed genocide during the war against Hamas in Gaza. It's 13% among Republicans. I'm Lee Silasera. This is Fox News.
9: I'm Bill Hemmer, and these are the most impactful moments in American history. The man who would become the world's most wanted criminal, the leader of a ruthless and violent terrorist organization, a self-identified caliphate with a $25 million bounty on his head. He was Abu Bakr al-Baghdadi. Baghdadi ruled from the playbook established by Zarqawi, using the same vicious tactics to raise and spread the presence of his jihadist group, known as ISIS, across the Middle East. Baghdadi was able to evade capture and detection for nearly a decade. That is, until October 26, 2019. Baghdadi was surrounded by United States Special Operations Forces. Baghdadi detonated a suicide vest, killing himself. It was a significant display of the power and precision of U.S. intelligence in their fight in the war on terror. I'm Bill Hemmer, Fox News.
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12: Great radio stations across the land, along with Sam and Polo. It is the Joe Pags Show. We're in San Antonio. The San Antonio police chief, who's still a police chief, is going to be until, I think, the 10th, so another few days. Bill McManus joins us at the bottom of the hour, and he's leaving to go to another job. He is staying in town, for those wondering. What happens next? How do you compare policing today to when you took the job 20 years ago? Those of you in Minneapolis do know Bill McManus. He was your police chief before he came here. Those of you in D.C. know Bill McManus. He was there for a lot of years as a police officer in D.C., so we're going to talk about policing today compared to 20 years ago. What changes did he have to make right away here? What are the challenges in a city like this? Those who haven't been here, it's a pretty diverse city. And it's a city of millions and millions of people. It's a very large city. although it does act more like a small town. So we've got Bill McManus at the bottom of the hour, and I don't want you to miss a second of that. We haven't covered this an awful lot. The only reason, you know, first of all, it was over the 4th of July weekend, and there's a lot going on. It actually happened before then, but we haven't covered the Venezuela earthquake at all. Sam, I don't think we covered it at all, right?
1: Yeah, I think we mentioned it once or twice, but we haven't really gotten into it.
12: I mean, it's way worse than I think anybody even realizes, and we're not right there, so it's not, if it's not in your backyard, it tends to not really make a blip. Now, I know a little bit about it because I follow somebody on Instagram named Margarita, and she's a polyglot. You know what that is, Sam? A polyglot?
1: No, no.
12: Well, you know what a polyglot is?
2: I do not.
12: Speaks many, many languages as if she's a native of all the places.
1: Oh,
12: so
1: that's
12: she speaks
1: cool.
12: Italian, English, French, Spanish. She's Italian, but she's from Venezuela, which is interesting. So the only reason I know about this is they're doing a GoFundMe and they're missing kids and everything else. And it just, it seems unbelievably tragic what's going on down there. I mean, I'm guessing the nightly news has covered this, but you know, Dad, I do not follow the nightly news at all. So, I mean, one would wonder, I mean, I would have to assume, Sam, that they're following it.
1: 100%.
12: Does Sid Rosenberg not know when I'm on the air?
1: You know what? He does it so early that he's probably just sleeping
12: just called
1: at this
12: me.
1: Point. Did he really?
12: Just now called me. I'm on the air.
1: Wow. Sid, come on.
12: I almost took him on the air just to say, what are you doing? But you know, Sid, every other word's F. You can't really take him.
1: Yeah, yeah. I definitely do know.
12: I mean, so there you go. Let's get into this. Really? Really, Sid? He just called. Now, could you hear that, Sam, or can I only hear that? I heard it actually in my ear
1: only
12: that
1: you.
12: Time.
1: Yeah.
2: No, I heard it.
12: Dude, I'm on the air. Let me text this guy that
1: wow.
12: Literally on
1: Jeez.
12: The air.
1: Wow.
12: I
1: Come
12: am on
1: Sid.
12: The air. What are you doing? Come on. All right. Anyway.
1: He's so funny.
12: I just, hold on. Just called you out nationally. Boom. All right. Let's get into serious business. In Venezuela, the death toll from the Venezuela quakes rises to 3,535 as thousands remain displaced. Daisy Potrego and Vivian Segura or Sequeira wrote this. This is, it says nearly 18,000 people remained homeless more than a week after the June 24th quakes. At least 12,800 people were staying in 80 shelters across Caracas and La Guerra. Not sure how to pronounce that. PAHO advisor warned shelters faced health risks from overcrowding, unsafe water, and sanitation problems. This is from Reuters. Out of Caracas, Venezuela. The death toll from Venezuela's twin earthquakes has risen to 3,535. Authorities said on Monday, yesterday, while nearly 18,000 people remain homeless more than a week after the disaster struck the capital and nearby coastal areas. Top lawmaker Jorge Rodriguez said the latest official tally showed 16,740 people injured and 17,854 left without housing after the June 24th quakes, which measured magnitudes 7.2 and 7.5 and struck within seconds of each other. The new figures underscore the scale of the disaster in and around Caracas and, again, I don't know how to pronounce it, La Guerra, I guess, something like La Guerra. The coastal areas hit hardest, and criticism mounts over the government's response. Venezuela's social vice president, or social vice presidency, said that at least 12,800 people were staying in 80 shelters across Caracas and La Guerra. Okay, I'm not going to get into any more of this. First of all, it feels like Reuters wrote this in Spanish and then translated it to English, and it wasn't a really good job. That's the first thing. Second thing, unbelievable numbers of people that have been harmed by this. I don't know if you're involved in any GoFundMes. You can go look for one. Make sure it's an official GoFundMe if you want to help people out. Missing children still, missing families still, and 18,000 people without a place to stay, and 16,000-some-odd injuries on top of the rising death toll, which is over 3,500. It sucks. It sucks. And we aren't covering it very closely because, I mean, to be honest, and I'm not being rude about this, if it's not right in our backyard, many people doesn't even make a blip in their heads. I'm guessing that the national news would be covering this. I would expect that they are. We got that. Also, there's this. Carmelo Anthony, the 19-year-old that was convicted of murdering Austin Metcalf in, here in Texas, Frisco, Texas. His lawyers are asking for a new trial and they want the judge off the case. This is from News Nation. Carmelo Anthony's legal team seeks new trial, judge's removal, written by Jordan Perkins. The attorneys representing Carmelo Anthony have filed two legal motions as they look to overturn the 19-year-old's murder conviction. According to a news release from an advocacy group supporting Anthony, his legal team filed a motion requesting a new trial and asking Collin County District Judge John Roach to be removed from the presiding over all remaining post-trial proceedings. The request for a new trial, according to attorneys, raises constitutional and legal challenges stemming from the trial and is requesting that those issues be decided by an independent judge, the release obtained by CBS News said. Anthony was sentenced to 35 years in prison for the murder of 17-year-old Austin Metcalf following an argument at a track meet April of 2025. It was recently announced Anthony has a new team of pro bono attorneys who come from several high-profile law firms. They say they would conduct a fresh independent review of the trial record. During the trial, concerns were raised over the racial makeup of the jury as there were no black jurors during Anthony's trial. It's interesting how they're saying it now because they originally said it was an all-white jury. And then it turned out there were some Arabs, there are some Hispanics, there are some others, there are a Sikh or two. So it wasn't true that it was an all-white jury. But when you say a jury of your peers, that doesn't have any racial component whatsoever. It just doesn't. A jury of your peers means a jury of people from your area, those who are in a similar situation as you are living in Frisco, Texas. You know who didn't get a jury of his peers? O.J. Simpson. O.J. Simpson had a jury that had several women, several black members of the jury, that were not living in Brentwood, California. A jury of his peers would have been a bunch of rich people that he hung out with. O.J. Simpson lived amongst a very wealthy crowd, most of whom were white. So do I get to make the argument that O.J. Simpson should have had more white jurors than he did? Should have had no black jurors because he was about the only black family in that neighborhood? Or did they select a jury of his peers and they went with it? There is nothing to suggest in any case law and any Supreme Court ruling in the Constitution that a jury of one's peers is the same ancestry. So I don't know who the high-profile attorneys are that are dealing with this case, but they must not be very good at it. Because that doesn't make any sense. Now, he's been found guilty. The evidence is overwhelming, and those who testified against him were, in fact, of every racial background, including black. And they said that he was the instigator. He was the bad guy. So I'm not really sure what they're hoping to get done here, other than he's a black 19-year-old, and how dare you ever convict a black 19-year-old of anything in this day and age. And that's getting a little bit tiresome. I'm tired. Look at me. Tired. You know what I'm saying, Sam? That was a yawn. It's a fake half a yawn.
1: Is it Tuesday or is it just Monday again?
12: Huh? Or are we fighting? Fight? If you missed yesterday, by the way, Mike, if I didn't say it yet tonight, Mike Johnson is fighting and he's ready to fight.
1: Fight.
12: So, yeah, I think, listen, you can have the appeals. This is the way the court system works. They can appeal all they want. But there should not be any reseating of a jury. There should not be any retrial because the jury wasn't made up of people that the defense liked. By the way, the defense gets to voir dire as well. They can kick anybody off the jury they want, just as the prosecution can. So don't give me this garbage. The evidence that came out in that case was overwhelming with his 3.5-inch knife that he had no reason.

0: appliance rules so much that Americans could not afford them. I mean, we're trying to dial that back. It's taken a while because Democrats in Congress are trying to stop any sort of changes. But there was so much crap in the so-called Inflation Reduction Act that didn't, and the green energy garbage that kept on shoving down our throats that did nothing but cost more and have higher regulations. Right is trying to do something right, pun intended.
1: One more for you, Mr. Secretary. You've been overhauling all those pesky anti-appliance rules that were imposed by the last administration against stoves, shower heads, incandescent light bulbs, etc. How much more work needs to be done here? What exactly are you going to do?
2: So it's another one of these just crazy battles against Democratic policies. They want to pass laws that make your appliances more expensive and less effective. Like, it's amazing Americans have put up with that for so long. A clothes dryer, right? It's about airflow and heat. Both of those cost energy. So new clothes dryers have to deliver less heat and less airflow, which means they run for an hour and your clothes still aren't dry.
1: We have to go, but very quickly, are those rules now changed quickly?
2: Yes, we are going to get rid of all of those nonsense rules through a technical process. But yes, we're going to let Americans choose what they want to buy. What a novel idea.
1: Indeed it is, Secretary Chris Wright.
0: I mean, give me a break. Why, that's not controversial either. What was controversial was lying to us about why you were changing the rules. He also said this.
2: Yeah, David, and that last one is by far the biggest threat. These are blue state policies, and they were Obama administration policies and Biden administration policies. 17 years ago, the Democrats decided they're the party of expensive energy. They're the party of unreality. We're going to oppose fossil fuels, even though they're 80% of American energy and 80% of global energy. We're going to close coal plants, make it hard to build new gas plants, close nuclear plants, and we're going to bet the farm on the sun and the wind. That was a disastrous bet that drove high electricity prices and stopped any growth of American electricity production. Fortunately, with the working families tax cut, we just passed the day that those subsidies are no longer available if you start construction on a project today. Ironically, spending hundreds of billions of dollars of government subsidies was a driver of increased electricity prices. Normally, you have a huge subsidy, you push the price of something down. They lost twice. Spend massive subsidies, make electricity more expensive. But the Trump administration is reversing all of that. You will see an end to the rise of the electricity prices, and our pragmatic policies will keep the lights on and keep the air conditioners running this summer, but it will be a massive challenge given 17 years of Democrat policies degrading the quality of our electric grid.
0: Can you imagine, I mean, every policy they put in place during those 4 years, and a lot of stuff that Obama did in 8 years, ended up costing us more. Cars are more expensive. Appliances are more expensive. Building a house is more expensive. Our energy bill is more expensive. And they somehow tried to make us believe that was good. Not good. 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Coming right back.
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6: 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It's not just an older person's disease. 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Arthritis refers to joint pain or joint disease, and there are more than 100 types and related conditions. Symptoms can include pain, stiffness, swelling, as well as diminished range of motion in joints. 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Arthritis can also lead to visible changes like knobby finger joints. Some types also affect the heart, lungs, kidneys, and skin. There's no cure for juvenile arthritis. For more health news, go to foxnewshealth.com. House Call for Health with Lisa Brady, Fox News.
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9: Great to have you. It'll be Police Chief Bill McManus from San Antonio, Texas. At the bottom of the hour, he is on his way out. He's going to be on the job the next few days, and he's starting a new job. But I want to talk to him about policing. Been in this big city, our fair city, for 20 years now, and has done a very good job. I really think that he's done a very good job. And I hope that whoever they bring in next is going to do as good a job and just keep on reducing crime. Now, it isn't without crime in San Antonio, obviously. It's a big city, and you're going to have some problems. But some of the things that he put in place, I think, are going to last and were very, very effective at helping out some things that were wrong. I had no idea about a couple of policies that he brought up. Like back in the day when he got here, you could not go after a person that was alleged to have domestically abused somebody else if they weren't there at the scene. You had to refer it to the DA, and the DA had to decide if they're going to go after the person. I mean, he changed that, obviously, working with the DA, saying, no, you got to go after the person who did this. Because otherwise the person who was the victim is going to get re-victimized. I mean, that didn't make any sense to leave it up to some other office, whether you can go in and arrest somebody and charge them or arrest them on charges of doing something heinous. So we have a good long talk at the bottom. We'll give you the first half of it right here in the program. It does affect people outside of San Antonio, as policing is important to everybody, for sure. I never heard about this waist-to-body-to-height standard, Sam. I never heard about this right. In the Army.
10: Right.
9: Never heard about this. Let's get into it. Army rolls out rules on waist-to-height body standards. I'm like, what? Again, never heard of it, but here it is. Those of you who have been in the military probably know exactly what this is. This is from something called taskandpurpose.com. The measurements of a soldier's waist and height must be less than a .55 ratio, according to the Army, matching a Pentagon standard. Now, before I read any further, I'm assuming that your waist can't be more than 55% of your height? Is that what I'm hearing?
10: Yes, you're right.
9: You'd have to be really fat, wouldn't you?
10: Yes. Yes.
9: That's still pretty rotund, isn't it?
10: Yeah.
9: Now,
10: no,
9: I have not measured my waist compared to my height ever.
10: To be fair, you're very tall. You know what I mean? So it's a little different for you.
9: But I got a pretty big waist, too, but I would think I'd have to be really fat for my waist to be more than half the inches of my height.
10: Right.
9: I mean, I don't know. All right, here's the story. I mean, I think you could probably tell when somebody's waist is 55% of their height. Maybe I'm wrong about this. Let me read it. Let me see. This is the Army rolled out a new body composition standard, or the standards today, with requirements that mostly match existing Pentagon directives that a soldier's waist measurement can only be slightly wider than half of their height. The new standards, officials said in a release, take effect immediately and require soldiers to maintain a waist-to-height ratio less than 0.55. Soldiers will not be separated for failing to meet the standards during an initial 180-day assessment as officials review the results of the new rules. Quote, we are adopting new metrics to ensure our soldiers are healthy and physically fit to fight and win, said Major Monsanto, Deputy Sergeant Major Monsanto. You don't say the first name when you say Sergeant Major? I guess not. Sergeant Major Monsanto, Deputy Chief of Staff G1, Directorate of Prevention, Resilience, and Readiness. The Marine Corps announced in February that its required waist-to-height ratio would be slightly skinnier than the Pentagon's requirement at 0.52. Navy officials confirmed that sailors cannot have a waist-to-height ratio of 55 or greater, 0.55 or greater. The Air Force and Space Force also used the 0.55 standard. In January, the Defense Department directed all military services to start using waist-to-height ratio as a primary health assessment tool, ditching height and weight tables, circumference based on tape test, and supplemental body fat assessments. The simpler measurement divides the measurement of a service member's waist circumference by their height. As part of their new approach, soldiers will be tested twice per calendar year to see if they meet the weight. By the way, let me just say this going in. Anytime I talk about a military story like this, somebody out there is listening right now who is either in the military or is a veteran who thinks they just called him fat. Let me be as clear as I can. I'm not calling anybody anything. Not a specific person. If you're hearing me say, hey, Bill, hey, John, hey, Susie, hey, Mary, if you think I'm saying it to you, I'm not. Well, now you just said, my name is Bill. You just said it. No.
10: Wow.
9: You know what I mean? I'm not talking about Bill.
10: Yeah, you're not. I know.
9: But I mean, you have no, I'm going to get this one. You never served. You have no idea. I'm .57 and they kicked me out because of Bapata. I'm not talking about you. I would think that if your waist is more than 0.55 of your height, that you probably should lose a little weight. I don't know. And I honestly don't know. I mean, I might be in that category. If I wanted to get into the military, I'm too old now, but if I wanted to get into the military, I might have to lose some weight. I have no idea. I don't think I'm more than half as fat as I am tall. I have no clue. But I have no problem with standards in the military. You've got a really hard job to do, and I want you to be in your top physical condition so that you can make it out. Keep it here for Chief McManus.
11: Joe Pags.
12: Dave, I hear it's getting harder to find parts for cars that are only a few years old. Is that right?
13: 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Whenever they come out with a new model, they quit supplying parts for the one they just finished selling fairly quickly within a couple of years. At Lindell's Auto Salvage, we've been in Pendleton since 1963. 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
12: Lindell's Auto, Eastern Oregon's leading source for used parts off Highway 11 in Pendleton.
14: Fox News, I'm John Saucier. The U.S. military in action against Iran. U.S. Central Command forces, they say, have begun launching a series of powerful strikes against Iran to impose heavy costs for targeting and attacking commercial shipping crewed by innocent civilians in international waterway, they say. U.S. strikes are in response to Iranian attacks on 3 commercial vessels that were transiting the Strait of Hormuz. Republicans have criticized Democratic main Senate candidate Graham Platner, now doubling down on disapproval as reporting suggests a background check failed to uncover key details before he received backing from several high-profile lawmakers. Republican Representative Mike Heriadopoulos of Florida was on Fox Business.
15: The only goal the Democrats have is somehow trying to win. And when they realize this guy, who has more baggage than an airport, has too much, they decided to drop him because they knew they're going to lose.
14: Plattner's facing sexual assault allegations. America's listening to Fox News.
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18: It's time for your Walla Walla Valley weather update. Tonight, the areas of smoke will persist and likely dissipate late into the night, with winds picking up to average around 6 to 13 miles an hour, with gusts as high as 22 miles an hour, while temperatures settle near 60 degrees. Tomorrow, you'll see winds averaging around 7 to 14 miles an hour, with gusts as high as 24 miles an hour, while temperatures reach highs near 90 degrees. The red flag warning persists through tonight, so continue to be vigilant over anything that could be a fire risk.
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9: I'm here with a guy that I've been friends with for a long time. He's the police chief in San Antonio. He came to the San Antonio Police Department a year after I got to San Antonio, so I've been here 21 years. He's been here 20 years, and he's moving on to a different job. I'm not really happy about that. I think we're better off with this guy. It's Chief Bill McManus. Bill, how are you? Good to see
23: Hi,
9: you,
23: Joe.
9: Chief.
23: Look,
9: we've been pretty close for a long time.
23: We have.
9: You know, I'll hit you on stuff, some of it off the record, where I can find out what's going on in San Antonio. A lot of it on the record. The city has changed a lot since I've been here.
23: It has.
9: First of all, how do you get the job in 2006?
23: So,
9: were you already the police chief in Minneapolis at that time?
23: I was.
9: Okay.
23: And so it's funny how I got to Minneapolis. Got to Minneapolis from a recommendation from a former assistant chief in Washington, D.C.
9: Oh, wow. Okay.
23: That I knew. Of course, I did 27 years in D.C.
0: Yeah.
23: So when I was in Minneapolis, a former chief of Houston by the name of Harold Hurt.
0: Okay.
23: He approached Cheryl Scully approached him. She was a city manager at the
0: right.
23: time. She approached him and said, hey, got any recommendations for a new chief here? And Harold recommended me. So I was in Washington, D.C. at a conference with him. We were actually in the White House.
0: Oh, wow.
23: George Bush, we went over to see George Bush. And he came up to me and he said, hey, Mac, you would you be interested in looking at San Antonio? I said, yeah, sure. Too cold up in Minneapolis.
0: Oh,
23: you know?
0: Way too cold.
23: So I said, yeah, I would. So he said, okay, if I give your cell number to city manager, I said, yeah, give it to her. This was on a Friday. Tuesday, she called me.
0: Oh, wow.
23: I was leaving work, drove home. I live about 10 minutes from City Hall. Drove home, spent about 20 minutes with her in the driveway talking.
0: Wow.
23: And, you know, told her I was interested. And the next day, I started getting calls from D.C. and Dayton saying, hey, man, the city manager from San Antonio's calling about you. I said, yeah, I spoke to her yesterday. So after about a lot of turmoil in Minneapolis about me leaving, I mean, it was just that the media was going nuts.
0: Right.
23: They were blaming the mayor for me leaving, and they didn't want me to leave. So anyway, they had a special counsel meeting to ask me to stay and extend my contract. And I told them, if we extend your contract, will you stay? And I said, no. So they were mad at that. And then after about, I don't know, maybe 2 months later, HR called and offered me the job. They called me down to do a press conference. We did it, and there I was.
0: You've been here ever since.
23: Been here ever since.
0: You know, it's interesting because Minneapolis is such a strange place to me. I didn't spend any time there, but I was in Michigan 8 years. I know the Midwest people. They're yeah. really, really good people.
23: Yeah.
0: But I don't understand, why is Minneapolis the center of attention constantly? I have no idea what that is. Minnesota nice? Are they too nice? I mean, why is that area so easy to infiltrate for people who don't do right by the law, do you think?
23: You know, I my opinion from being there and from, I guess, knowing Minneapolis, you know, watching it ever since, they are far, far, far left-leaning. And
0: well, the leadership is, but the people
23: yeah,
0: really aren't.
23: Right, right.
0: How does that work? Now, how does a guy like you, I find you to be non-political.
23: Yeah.
0: Off the air, we've talked about some stuff, but I find you to be non-political in what you do for a living.
23: Got to be, yeah.
0: Wait, how can you not be?
23: Yeah.
0: Because then people would think that you're biased in how you're doing your job, and you're
23: right.
0: not.
23: Right.
0: So how do you handle that, knowing that there's going to be a far-left pull in the city by those who manage the city,
23: sure.
0: even though the people still need to be protected and kept safe?
23: You know, I'll tell you what, you know, Minneapolis, Minnesota, doesn't have an SB4. So it's not against the law to not cooperate with the federal authorities.
0: Right.
23: Here we have SB4.
0: Right.
23: And we are required by law to cooperate. And what's the definition of cooperate? You know, whatever they want us to do, within reason, I guess.
0: Right.
23: If we have the staffing and the training to do it.
0: Right.
23: But here SB4, requires us to do that. So that's why, you know, Minneapolis was not assisting the feds, the HID, ICE up there, where down here that wouldn't happen.
0: Right.
23: It can't happen unless you want problems from the AG.
0: Right. And he does. He's going after cities. He's going after
23: yes,
0: counties.
23: Yes, he
0: is. Police Chief Bill McManus of San Antonio. He's leaving soon. We'll find out why he's leaving. Been here a good long time, and I feel safer in the city because you're the guy. I want to expand on that a little bit because people, like on the way here, I was talking to my daughter about this, and people ask me about this all the time. How can a city say, I'm not going to cooperate with federal law? And with Minneapolis, and I wonder if you agree with this, you might not, I don't think they had to say anything. I don't think Brian O'Hara and Jacob Fry and Tim Walz and Keith Ellison, I don't think you have to do those news conferences where you stand up there and say, we're not going to do this. And if you see somebody picking somebody up in the street, they might be kidnapping them. They might right. be faking, might be in a costume. It's not really a uniform. Right. When they knew damn well that the feds told them, we're going to have to come into town yeah. if you're not going to assist us. So when you're dealing with a situation like that where the city tells you do not enforce or help cooperate with the feds, how do you respond? As a police chief, I guess you're kind of in a quarter. You have to do what they say.
23: Yeah, I mean, that goes against the grain of anybody who's a police officer is
0: right.
23: not to assist, especially when they're in trouble.
0: Right.
23: It just goes against, you know, every ounce of DNA in your body as a cop.
0: Yeah.
23: Because that's what you do.
0: In Chicago, we saw that. There were people surrounding the federal agents, and we literally have like the night watch shift guy on the radio saying, we're not sending help.
23: Yeah.
0: I mean, I'm guessing you would not have made that decision.
23: Well, they walked that back after.
0: They did.
23: Yeah, you know.
0: But they still did it. We still had them on tape, tape doing it. Is that the chief difference between being a police chief and being a sheriff who's elected?
23: Yeah, I mean, you have a you know, as a sheriff, they can fire you at the polls,
0: right?
23: You know, as an appointed chief, you know, they can fire you anytime,
0: right? It is Chief Bill McManus. He's on. I actually texted you the other day. I said, "How about your exit interview? Let's do that on at the station." And I'm glad that you came in today. Talk to me about the city of San Antonio over 20 years. Yeah. Over, I mean, there are a lot of changes in the city, but a lot of it stays the same as well. It's still very diverse. Go Spurs, go. The Alamo's the big deal. The Riverwalk is a big deal. We have 65% Hispanic, which is, I think, what it was when you got here. Mm-hmm. It's about the same when I got here as well. Anything major that has changed in the city that you can point to? I feel like it's similar but different.
23: Well, I can point to the changes in the San Antonio Police Department.
0: Sure.
23: And if you think about it, we've gone through a generation of change.
0: A full generation, isn't it?
23: A lot of change internally, significant substantive changes that are good for the community and they're good for the police department. And I mean, I'll start off with the first one that happened when I was here back in 2006. I was sitting at my computer in the morning, I don't know, 7:30, reading the reports from the day before.
0: Right.
23: And I came across a report that was a domestic violence assault. This guy, I don't remember if he was an estranged husband or estranged partner.
0: Okay.
23: But he beat the crap out of his partner, and she wound up being a paraplegic when it was all over. So at the end of the narrative, I was looking for, you know, we arrested the guy or we got a warrant for the guy, and there wasn't such. So I called down the street to the assistant chief at the time, a guy by the name of Jerry Pittman.
0: Okay.
23: And I think it was Jerry.
0: Anyway, I don't remember Jerry.
23: Called down the hall, and I said, hey, did we walk a warrant on this guy? And they said, no, we don't walk warrants for that. I said, well, what do we do?
0: He almost killed her.
23: We file it at large with the DA, and then they take it up from there. So I said, do we always do that? Yeah, we always did that. That's what we do it here. So I called up Charlie McClellan, who was the chief in Houston at the time.
0: Right.
23: And I said, hey, Charlie, you guys walk warrants for the, no, we don't walk warrants. We file them at large.
0: Wow.
23: So that's changed. Mm. So the rule changed to if you have probable cause to make an arrest, even though you don't see it in front of you, have probable cause to do it, you make the arrest for family violence. If they've left the scene, you track them down. You follow every lead until you're at a dead end, and then you go and file for a warrant, get a hold of a detective and apply for a warrant. That was, and I had to call Susan Reed up because that's a big deal, make that change.
0: She's the prosecutor at the time.
23: Yes, because if you walk a warrant and you arrest somebody on warrant, then you're under the gun to do certain administrative things, and,
0: right,
23: and the courts, the DA's offices, is on a time clock to get certain things done. I think it was 60 days or 90 days. But that's additional work for the DA's office. So, but Susan and I worked it out, and we've made, that was probably one of the most significant changes we've made since we've been here. The pursuit policy. We don't pursue for traffic. Too dangerous, not worth the risk.
0: Right.
23: We pursue for, violent crimes, violent felony crimes and misdemeanor where guns involved. I would just send three pages of, I asked for all the significant changes that we've made in 20 years. I got three full pages of them this morning in an email from the guy who's my chief of staff. So it's just been a generation of change. I mean, everything from use of force to how we engage the community, mental health, internal and external, huge changes. And I look at them and I'm, proud that, we were able to accomplish those in 20 years.
0: I want to make sure I understand. So if you beat the snot out of your wife or your girlfriend or whatever,
23: right,
0: you the police couldn't arrest you until the prosecutor's office got it and decided, yes, you should go and do it?
23: If that individual was gone when the police arrived, we were just going to make the report.
0: Wow.
23: File it at large.
0: And if the prosecutor's office doesn't do the job and doesn't say, you know, we're going to charge, then you can't do anything, period?
23: Right. I mean,
0: that just seems silly.
23: We probably had that conversation with the DA's office if they didn't do that. But yeah, that's the way it was done back then.
0: So now, if you show up at the scene and something like that has happened, you can go and find the guy.
23: Absolutely.
0: Good.
23: Absolutely.
0: That's a major change. It's Chief Bill McManus. He's on his way out in San Antonio. I wish you weren't, but you've got another job on the horizon. We'll talk about that in a minute. When it comes to policing in America over the past 20 years, that's changed big time.
23: Yeah.
0: There has been a disgusting push by some very radical people in this country to say police are bad. Defund the police. We hate the police. Are those who are on the front line in the streets seeing and feeling a difference in how the community sees them, reacts to them, relates to them? Or is something in your leadership, have you been able to rise above that and still show the community that we are part of the team here?
23: We felt that when we had the riots here.
0: Yeah.
23: And afterwards, and with all the defund movement, we did feel that here. I mean, people on the street, you could feel it. You know, the ne'er-do-wells on the street, you could see it, you could feel it. I was stopped at a light. I don't remember. I don't think you were with me, Janie. I was stopped at a light, and, you know, we have panhandlers all over the city. And,
0: yeah.
23: You know, you actually, it's legal to panhandle in San Antonio. You just can't panhandle in certain places. And one of the favorite places for people to panhandle is at intersections.
0: Yeah.
23: But you can, if you back off 50 feet from the intersection, you can do it.
0: Wow.
23: But there was a guy, and most of these folks are...
0: I didn't know that. I mean, I'm learning something here.
23: Yeah.
0: You can panhandle in the median as long as you're 50 feet away
23: from the intersection. No, you can't panhandle in the median. You can panhandle on the sidewalk.
0: Because I find it to be pretty dangerous to panhandle in the middle of the road. Yeah.
23: There's a median there right as you come off 35 onto, and it's only about this wide.
0: Right.
23: And you have people standing there.
0: Guy tiptoeing on the corner, you know, holding a sign, yeah.
23: So, we stopped and I rubbed my window down. Most of those folks are homeless.
0: Yeah.
23: They have some kind of mental health issues.
0: Right.
23: Brought on by either addiction or not, or a combination of both. And, I said, hey, bud, you can't do that here. And, he flipped me the bird and walked back down behind the car further in the traffic.
0: Wow.
23: And that was the attitude back then.
0: Yeah.
23: That was the attitude.
0: It is Chief Bill McManus. So the defund the police movement is kind of gone. There are still people who want to do it.
23: Yeah.
0: But it's nowhere near as vehement as it was just a few
23: years
0: ago.
23: Yeah, they try to do it in ways that don't scream defund the police. But if you can read between the lines, that's what it is.
0: Yeah, they'll call it community safety boards instead of, you know, whatever it is.
23: Yeah.
0: But I want to bring up Minneapolis again, because in Minneapolis, they literally defunded the police by the tune of about $1 million. And the next year, they got together and said, why is crime rising in Minneapolis? And this was at City Hall. And the police chief said, you took money away from us. We can't do, it's like in New York, we're going to get rid of the vice squad. We're going to get rid of this specialized, you know, group of people that goes after violent crime. And we're going to do that because we're going to feel good about saving money. And then the community becomes less safe. So are you finding that from that, the community said, wait a second, we want more police patrols. We want to see more people, you know, beat cops. We want to see more people, you know, available when something bad happens to me. And they push back against City Hall to worse. Because here in San Antonio, they didn't defund like they did in Minneapolis.
23: Right.
0: And I thank God for that. But they could have, and they probably were considering that, and some of the board probably would have if they could have.
23: And all that happened when Mayor Nuremberg was in office,
0: right.
23: And he wasn't having any of that.
0: Good. So when you see the switch like in Minneapolis where they took the money away, then they re-injected the money and blamed the police chief for the rise in crime.
23: Right.
0: Is that over, do you think, administratively? Is that over to where cities are going, even quietly going, we got to get some more cops on the road?
23: You know, you've got cities that, Austin being one of them, you got cities that they can't even respond to certain types of calls because they don't have the staffing.
0: Wow.
23: And the response times, emergency response times have gone up. And it's because, you know, there's two ways to reduce response times. Add more cops. Will reduce the number of types of calls that we respond to.
0: Right.
23: So that that's the only way to do it. And if you want to increase response times, then, you know, take cops off the street.
0: Right.
23: And that's what's happened in a lot of cities. And I don't know that it's tough to recover from, because if you get yourself in a hole, it's tough to make up those numbers in the academy, because you've got applicant processing time, you've got academy time, and it's you know, a good year and a half before these officers get out there and can patrol by themselves.
0: And how do you entice people to come and want to be a cop if City Hall doesn't back them up?
23: Tough.
0: I wouldn't want to do it.
23: Yeah.
0: For Border Patrol for 4 years, I wouldn't want to be a Border Patrol agent. You know, no backup.
23: Yeah. You know, we've had...
0: But you're showing support to your front line. I mean, you haven't had a big attrition, have you?
23: During the George Floyd...
0: You know, yeah, the Summer of Love is what we call it.
23: Yeah, that, 2020. You know, we had a lot of people leaving at that time. Our attrition rate was pretty high, much higher than usual. We recovered from that shortly after that, and we have no problem filling academy classes. If we want to put 70 in, we put 70 in. If we want
0: really?
23: To put 50 in, we put 50
0: good.
23: In. We typically run 4 to 5 classes a year.
0: Is it a good job, like financially? Can you support a family of being a cop in San Antonio?
23: Oh, yeah. Yeah, yeah. We've got a great contract. When I say we, I'm saying department in general.
0: Right.
23: Not
0: yeah,
23: me,
0: yeah.
23: But they have a great contract. We have, you know, great union leadership. I shouldn't call them a union. We have great association leadership.
0: Yeah. You hear they call it an association in Texas. By the way, SB4 makes a big difference. You have to cooperate with law enforcement federally. In many states, you guys don't have that. You should push to get something like that. Much longer interview with Chief Bill McManus. Let me say this in closing. Great police chief. I wish him nothing but the best. He's moving on to the Pearl, and that's here in San Antonio. For those who are in town, know what that is, and we're back after this. Stay here.
1: Joe Pat.
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0: Guy, I wish him nothing but the best. That entire thing will be up and running over on YouTube at some point. It's about 35 minutes long. Got to get out of here for now. That is Sam. That is Polo. I am Joe. That's going to do it for tonight. Back tomorrow, same time, same place. Have an incredible night. We'll talk to you soon. Go to YouTube at Joe Pags.
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18: It's time for your Walla Walla Valley weather update. Tonight, the areas of smoke will persist and likely dissipate late into the night, with winds picking up to average around 6 to 13 miles an hour, with gusts as high as 22 miles an hour, while temperatures settle near 60 degrees. Tomorrow, you'll see winds averaging around 7 to 14 miles an hour, with gusts as high as 24 miles an hour, while temperatures reach highs near 90 degrees. The red flag warning persists through tonight, so continue to be vigilant over anything that could be a fire risk.
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7: Strikes against Iran. I'm Lisa Lucera, Fox News. U.S. Central Command says they were launched after Tehran targeted three civilian ships in the Strait of Hormuz.
10: The targets include air defense systems, coastal surveillance systems, and port facilities inside Iran. A senior U.S. official tells Fox News that these strikes are significantly larger than the ones carried out last month and that they're meant to send a signal that attacking commercial shipping is unacceptable.
7: Fox's Christina Coleman. A preliminary hearing today for the man accused of killing Charlie Charlie Kirk, focusing on video and photo evidence.
11: Video presented by prosecutors is said to show Tyler Robinson's movement on September 10th last year, prior to Charlie Kirk's assassination. The person is seen walking with a limp and climbing to a rooftop. Robinson's lawyers asked an ex-state investigator about the gun recovered. The witness said it was found in the same wooded area where surveillance video shows Robinson was seen after the deadly shot was fired. Later in the hearing, discussion turned to DNA. An FBI analyst testified, while DNA can be found on evidence, it's not guaranteed the person it matches touched the item.
7: Fox's Gernal Scott. The hearing continues tomorrow. New York City's building department has cleared crews to enter a high-rise building where steel beams buckled earlier today.
12: The fire department was first alerted that the building was at risk after reports of falling bricks. According to the building's department database, the building's owners owe the city $39,000 for 22 violations, mostly involving elevators. Our research shows 13 active violations, one dating back to last August, when a metal panel fell from the 33rd floor and landed on the sidewalk.
7: Fox's C.B. Cotton in Manhattan. The building is currently being renovated from office space to luxury apartments. 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
7: President Trump announcing United States sanctions on Turkey will be lifted after landing in the Turkish capital for NATO's annual summit.
17: These sanctions were placed on Turkey after it purchased a Russian missile defense system. The Turks were also kicked out of the F-35 fighter jet program.
20: We don't want to sanction friends. It's very simple.
17: President Trump says administration officials are working on the matter and the U.S. may yet sell F-35s to Turkey. The NATO summit's being dominated by alliance attempts to bolster military power. Billions in arms deals already unveiled. Allies are being urged to come up with concrete plans to get military spending up to the 5% target announced last year. In Ankara, Turkey, Jonathan Savage, Fox News.
7: Pakistan Civil Aviation Authority says a cargo plane with five crew members on board has disappeared from radar off the port of Karachi after rapidly descending and losing contact with air traffic controllers. The woman suspected of a bomb attack in Monaco was found dead in Ukraine.
28: The 39-year-old's body was found with gunshot wounds to the head, says Ukraine Security Service, the SBU. Anastasia Berezovska was suspected of placing a bomb at the front of an apartment building in the wealthy city on July 1st that injured a sanctioned Ukrainian multimillionaire and his family. Investigators believe Berezovska had been held in a basement resembling a torture chamber in a home in the Kyiv region prior to her death. The SBU said she spoke to her family and two men, a former law enforcement officer and a current officer. The agency said the intelligence officer confessed to her murder and said he had done so with another suspect. CJ Papa, Fox News.
7: A judge in Britain has dismissed Prince Harry's final lawsuit against the publisher of the tabloid, the Daily Mail, as the judge said he failed to prove his claims of privacy invasion. The ruling could end a bid by Harry and six others, including Elton John and Elizabeth Hurley, who are seeking a substantial damages over the privacy invasion claims. I'm Lee Silvestre. This is Fox News.
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5: I hate influencers so bad. 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
9: So I saw the play, and I'm a person that loves sports and was a good athlete. And I understand sports really well, really well. And that wasn't a foul. That wasn't even an infraction. That was two guys running full speed that happened to crash into each other. You can't take your foot and properly place it on somebody else's foot when you're going. No, these were two great athletes that got tangled up. And this referee, who is a little bit suspect, if you check his past, I don't want to say that because I don't like to create controversy. But very suspect. If you'd like, I'll provide you with the past. He made a call that nobody could believe. You know, even people on the other side, they say, oh, we got lucky. Wow, that's... And it's very interesting. They say they don't show them in slow motion. And I never realized that. I never heard of that before. That they're not allowed to review in slow motion because it's so different. Because you'll take one little quarter of a second and you'll see that a hand is touching a neck or you see something. Whereas when you see it in fast motion, it will look like two guys collided, which is really what happened. They got sort of entangled. He didn't do anything wrong. And he's our best player or one of our best players, a very vital player. And he gave him a red card. I didn't know what that meant. I didn't think it meant much. Then I started hearing that means he can't play in the next game, at least in the next game. I said, boy, that's a big, you know, if it happened to another player, it would have been unfair. But when they take your best player, or just about, they have some great players, and they say you can't play. That's very unfair. That's, you know, it's one thing to penalize somebody for the game, but how do you penalize them for a game that hasn't been played yet? It's very unfair. You can't do that. So, yes, I asked for a review by FIFA. I spoke to a man who's highly respected, and by the way, whose level of respect has gone up tenfold. And he was good before this started.
5: I like that we just told,
9: you know, he really
5: America's
9: pushed it
5: dad
9: in this country. I'm the one that
5: we were mad about a call. It was not a call in Biden. Football. Sorry, soccer. Yep. I'm going to go with the old English pronunciation. Did we decide that already? Yep. I felt like we had that. Yeah, we did have that conversation. We were going with the old English pronunciation of all of this.
21: Soccer.
5: It's soccer. It's what we're doing. And if the English didn't like it, they should have started it. This is where I'm at today. Hi, Dana Lash with you. I got a number of things to start. Where do I even start with today? Because we got a lot of stuff going down. We got trials happening, and then we have the World Cup last night, and of course the Graham Platner. I'm sorry, but it gets grosser. It's like the never-ending sequel. It just continues to get grosser and grosser. And so we got to update you about that. And then there's a lot of stuff that we got to go over to get you set for the week. So hi, it's your lovable hostess, Dana Lash. Welcome to the radio program. You can watch the simulcast on anything but Rumble because it's garbage. And I don't care. I'll say it a million times. It is. And it's absolute garbage. So let's start. Gosh, start. Do I really want to do this to you? Do I really want to start out with Graham Platner today? Is that how we're going to start the week? Might as well. Good grief. Might as well start it like that. I'm sorry to everybody. All right. So the guy, how do we do this, that had the Nazi tattoo, the guy that had some, as I look at my notes, let's just put it, he had the Nazi tattoo. He repeatedly lied about the Nazi tattoo. The guy who was like, if you break into my house, I hope you do, I'm going to rape you. And then they don't know. He bragged about raping random people, like girls and men, boys and girls. He said that he liked to have solo romantical times. I hate everything right now. In the Port-a-John. That's a whole other topic. I could spend a whole segment on that. I'm not, but I'm just saying for cleanliness. I don't even like to eat at buffets. And this guy's like, I don't even like to wear bowling shoes. And this guy's like, I like to tube in it in a Port-a-John because the chemical smell is attractive. I didn't say these things. He said these things. Don't get mad at me. He praised Islamic terrorists, repeatedly said he's a communist, like all the time. He said, he just bragged about being a communist constantly. And then we've got, oh, by the way, he also joined an app. I almost forgot about this one. It's a weirdo app that predators use. I can say, yeah, predators. Like, he got on this app that predators use to groom minors. Oh, what else? Oh, my gosh. All the sexual assault allegations. And, oh, and then he spent his entire short marriage life sexting with numerous other women. And then apparently he raped a chick. And the only time that the media decided that they were going to pay attention is when it came out that she was a Democrat. They're like, hey, he's out there raping Republicans, whatever. Wait a minute, he raped a Democrat? And then now it became a big thing. So that's where we're at right now with Graham Plattner. He had how many endorsements? He had Ro Khanna who went out there. Ro Khanna. They were double checking with Graham Plattner because there were at least three separate times they asked him. They're like, okay, so nothing else is coming out, right? Everything's out about you? And he's like, yeah, everything's out. And then what is it? Another sexual assault accusation. And he's like, no, I'm for sure everything's out now. And then the tube in it in the Port-a-John. He's like, no, for real though now, everything's out. And then this chick comes out and says, yeah, it's not all out. He raped me. He was drunk. He wouldn't take no for an answer. And she went on camera with her name and everything. I mean, I think she's just as believable as all of the other ones. I'm not a Democrat, so I'm not one of those women who's like, well, I don't know. It's only believable if she thinks like me. It's not really rape, I guess, unless they vote like you do. I mean, we don't do that. So she came forward with these accusations. So Politico had the story first, breaking over the weekend. She said that he entered her home one night. This was back in 2021. Her door wasn't locked. He entered her home. She was like, because she had texted him like an hour or so earlier, I don't ever want to see you again. We're done. Don't come over. And she said that he came inside the house and she said no. And she kept repeatedly telling him no. And he just didn't listen. He just said whatever. So she said that she realized, and what she told Politico, she said, quote, I am in a situation where there's no consent here. So that's how she put it. She said they connected on Bumble in 2019. They had an on-again, off-again relationship. And he came into her house, came up the stairs, and basically attacked her on the couch. And she repeatedly said no. She said that he seemed, quote, almost blackout drunk. And that she said he wasn't listening to her, he wasn't hearing her. And she said, quote, I don't think I was safe to physically fight back. She said, I felt complying for my safety was the least worst option. Oof. Now, she was very briefly mentioned, this ex-girlfriend, in that New York Times story that ran about Plattner last month. But they didn't mention her sexual assault accusation in that piece. And when she was asked by CNN whether or not she considers that rape, that, and she told them, quote, by definition, yes, absolutely, yes. Now, here's where it gets crazy, because I think a lot of people were wondering, why is this? Why was it just sort of glossed over? Here's the Politico piece. It wasn't that it was glossed over. I don't know if it was necessarily the media that just didn't want to report on it, but here's the Politico part of it. Because they were also talking about

0: to when she says she supports his policies. I'm just curious. One of the things that the left does famously is they will excuse content competency or incompetency, and they will excuse misconduct. Whereas Republicans will rip each other apart over it. So I'm just shocked at this, because if you're a rapist, you're a rapist. I don't care if you vote the way that I do. There's certain things that, you know, if you're a rapist, if you're a gun grabber, there's certain things that those are lines I don't cross. And I mean, I'm not really shocked by this. Does it shock you, Kane? I'm not really shocked by this.
1: Not at all.
0: They will literally sacrifice themselves to protect access to power. That is insane to me. You wouldn't think, I don't want him to do this to anybody else. Now, I don't believe that she put herself in that position at all whatsoever. I don't know why in the world she feels as though, what kind of psychological makeup is it to believe that it's worth you suffering such an offense? Because you want to advance your politics. Like, who the hell convinced you that this was acceptable? That's just stunning to me. We're going to come back to this, because some of the other things that I have on deck for you today, goodness, our World Cup, we're out. I kind of knew it was coming. I mean, it was 4-1. I mean, we knew. I think it would have been worse without one of our top scorers, probably. But we're going to talk about how America's dad intervened, and some of Europe, not all, and a bunch of leftists are really upset over that. We've got that. Also, Zoe Mandani's wife, do you know that she entirely avoided Independence Day celebrations? You're the wife of the mayor of the largest city in the United States, and you skip out on 4th of July, Independence Day celebrations? Of course she did. She went off for a spiritual wellness retreat in Spain. So we're going to dive into that as well. We've got a lot, because in addition to all of that, we got some of the latest law and order. And what is going on with Mitch McConnell? Have you guys been hearing about this? Reportedly brain dead. And his wife is going to meet with like a Chinese.
1: VP.
0: Yeah, VP. We got questions about this. So we got a lot of stuff to unpack as we move. The folks who help make the program possible. Partners over at Byrna. I've told you guys a million times, I have no problem. I'll say it again. I have no problem throwing lead down range and using lethal force to protect myself. Absolutely none at all. Sleep like a sweet little baby on my giant fluffy bed. I don't care. But here's the thing. You realize that sometimes your rights are abridged, not by your choice, but by the choices of people who own private property or municipal restrictions. So if you're navigating restrictions such as this, you need to be able to have a workaround. And that's how Byrna fits in. They have other models, but I don't care about any of them, except for the CL, compact launcher, because that's what we're talking about for this purpose. It's roughly the size of an iPhone, and it shoots chemical irritant projectiles that can deter threats from up to 60 feet away. Now, if you compare that to an average stun gun or a taser, you got one or two rounds. But with this, you have a 15-round shot capacity per cartridge. It's very easy to use. There's no recoil. 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
1: I'm Chad Pergram with the Speaker's Lobby. There's not a lot of time for House and Senate members to finish another reconciliation bill stuffed with the GOP's top priorities. That could include money to pay for the war in Iran, tax cuts, efforts to curb fraud, or even the Save America Act. Congressional Republicans feel they need to coalesce around a major legislative win to rival the One Big Beautiful Bill approved this time last year. Some top Republicans have outright dismissed the idea of a third reconciliation package, given the limited number of legislative days left before campaign season kicks in. But House GOP leaders, and especially House Speaker Mike Johnson, have maintained a bullish optimism that a reconciliation bill can still be passed in time. However, he and other members have refrained from sharing any specifics about goals that the party plans to tackle as part of the effort. It also remains to be seen that the GOP could shove the Save America Act into a budget bill. That's a policy issue. It doesn't address numbers. That makes it tough to apply such a measure to the special budget reconciliation process. With the Speaker's Lobby, Chad Pergram, Fox News.
2: Celebrating America's 250th birthday, We the People hasn't always meant all the people. It took 144 years after our nation's founding for women to win the right to vote. The suffragette movement in the U.S. began in 1848 with a women's rights convention. But back then, the idea of women being able to vote seemed too extreme to some of the attendees. Susan B. Anthony became the leader of the movement in the 19th century.
3: It was we the people. Not we, the white male citizens,
4: nor yet we, the male citizens, but we, the whole people, who formed the Union, and we formed it.
2: By 1918, 15 states had granted women the right to vote. A year later, Congress voted in favor of all women in the U.S. having that right. And in 1920, the 19th Amendment was ratified by a majority of the states. Today, we take that right for granted, and women have run for some of the highest offices in the land, including president.
5: Happy birthday, America.
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12: And now, all of the news you would probably miss. It's time for Dana's Quick Five.
0: All right, so the Supreme Court sides with Texas on age verification and parental consent for certain app usage. So that's, you know. Also, we're going to dive into this story here coming up, but listen to this. So Biden's illegal immigration surge, how much of an increase do you think that contributed to home prices? You're going to be shocked. Because per Wall Street Journal and New York Post, it was a 30% increase in home prices, 20% increase in rents, That's according to a new paper issued by the federal government. Thanks, Bidenomics. We're going to dive into that. AI acting. Now, apparently, there is a new movie that has a debut AI actor. You don't like that, Kane? Can these actors, I mean, like, how is that going to work when award season comes around?
13: All I know is that Hollywood set a pretty low bar over the last few years. I think this AI acting will probably be welcomed because we haven't really gotten anything superior out of Hollywood in quite a while.
0: I don't even want to say the actor's name because it's not a real person. Australian Prime Minister Anthony Albanese made remarks about Prime Minister of Japan, a female, about her rack. Not even kidding you. Of course he did that. This story per Daily Mail, which is the slowest loading website on God's green earth. He apparently is accused of making disrespectful remarks. He was talking about her gift of royal melons that were presented during a visit to Australia. Probably the only melons that this cuck is ever going to get near, but that's okay. Look, I turn about to fair play. I'm just saying, right? And the Tate brothers apparently made millions, according to new headlines, from prostituting a teen through a webcam sex business, because, you know, they have ongoing trials because there's all kinds of shenanigans that are not apparently legal per reports. They have a ton of new charges. I mean, here's the thing. If you don't brag about doing this stuff on camera, it's really harder to charge you. It's crazy how that works. Like, if you don't brag about this stuff, like, you know, prostituting chicks out on webcams on camera, it's hard to charge you for that. Stay with us. 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

0: Fox News, I'm Tom Graham. The Pentagon says it launched fresh strikes against Iran, claiming it was responsible. And Tehran attacked three commercial vessels in the Strait of Hormuz. Washington also targeting Iran economically in response. Fox's Mark Meredith.
1: The White House also going the extra mile to punish Iran where it would hurt them financially. They're revoking a waiver which would have allowed Iran to sell its oil.
0: Latest exchange of fire threatens an interim deal to end the fighting between the two countries. A deadly shooting involving an immigration agent is under investigation in Texas.
2: The Department of Homeland Security says ICE officers were trying to arrest Lorenzo Salgado Araujo, a Mexican national it says was in the U.S. illegally when he allegedly rammed his car into an ICE enforcement vehicle. The agency goes on to explain the ICE officer fired his weapon in self-defense, striking the driver.
0: Fox's Kristen Goodwin, America's listening to Fox News.
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4: It's time for your Walla Walla Valley weather update. Tonight, the areas of smoke will persist and likely dissipate late into the night, with winds picking up to average around 6 to 13 miles an hour, with gusts as high as 22 miles an hour, while temperatures settle near 60 degrees. Tomorrow, you'll see winds averaging around 7 to 14 miles an hour, with gusts as high as 24 miles an hour, while temperatures reach highs near 90 degrees. The red flag warning persists through tonight, so continue to be vigilant over anything that could be a fire risk. 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
13: I got to tell you guys about this crazy story regarding Mitch McConnell. And I mean, I literally have friends that are writing pieces about this right now. So apparently the report is that This is circulating the Webernets. They're saying that he's been hospitalized since June, was it June 14th, I think, right? So he's been hospitalized for a little bit. And I think that they are trying to figure out, you know, like, what's happening here? What's, you know, obviously, like, what in the world? Forgive me for a minute. I'm trying to deal with getting this back on my screen. June 14th. That's a long time. No word from family. No word from, I mean, there hasn't been an update that I don't think any of us have seen, right? Nobody has seen an update. So June 14th, apparently, and that was according to a couple of different sources, CNN, Associated Press, all of that. Now, his wife, Elaine Chao, met with China's VP on June 17th. And some of the official updates are saying that, well, he's recovering, he's working on Senate matters, because some people have been saying that he's brain dead. I'm made of questions right now. I don't think that Elaine Chao, just by nature of her being of Chinese descent, necessarily is a CCP operative, but it doesn't help matters when there's not a lot of transparency. I don't know how many times we got to say this. When there's not a lot of transparency, guess what? People are going to speculate, and then the speculation starts taking off wildly. Like, for instance, all the FUDs that are out there talking about 30-06 and sounding like Moms Demand members that know absolutely bunk all about ballistics. Some of the craziest things I've ever seen. I don't want to spend an inordinate amount of time on what I think is a topic for mental abortionists, but there's some fuddery afoot. So I guess, what is it, the theory that these FUDs, and by the way, I know for a fact that some of the loudest people about this don't even own guns. I know for a fact that they don't, because they've literally told me. I've literally heard it from their own mouths in front of people. So I know for a fact that some of these people have never, ever fired a gun. Like Gal Sharpton doesn't even own a gun. She's never fired a gun in her life. And they're sitting here trying to be experts, ballistics, share their ballistics expertise about 30-06. I mean, I've hunted and I shoot and I, you know, head to the range regularly. I'm not a ballistics expert, but I'm also not a retard. And I also don't believe that, you know, a 30-06, oh my gosh, we were taking his head off. No, that's literally not the case in every situation. Talking about the assassination of Charlie Kirk, because now day one of his trial is underway. And started this week, and the parents and his widow have been in the same courtroom as his killer. But the 30-06 that was used, there are so many instances. I mean, I think that one of the examples that was going around social media was that of Martin Luther King Jr. and the 30-06 that was used, and it did not take his head off, and he was shot on the second floor balcony of Lorraine Motel in Memphis, Tennessee. I can't remember how many yards it was out, but there's a lot of things that play into this in terms of velocity and energy and gravity. And this idea that a 30-06 is going to take somebody's head off is the same type of like cinema magic belief that compels people to think that putting a suppressor on a pistol makes it sound like a little Jetson laser gun. Pew, pew, like in John Wick. That's idiocy. This is FUD nonsense. Stop it. I mean, goodness, the reality, the physical reality is a hell of a lot different than the fiction part of this. Very different. I mean, the velocity, I mean, yes, you do have greater velocity, but that does not immediately transfer. I mean, there's a lot of things that also play into whether or not the energy transfers. I mean, you're talking about gravity, distance, wind, all of it. And it's not just a, you know, spray and pray kind of thing. And I mean, I have 30-06s. My family's hunted regularly with 30-06. It's a round that you can use for deer and elk and, you know, larger game, but it does not necessarily mean that it's going to take out somebody's neck or and their head off. I can't even believe we're having this conversation. I honestly feel like there are people that want his killer to get off. I truly believe that Gal Sharpton and the others want him to be exonerated because I think that they wanted Charlie dead. I believe that Candace wanted Charlie dead. I absolutely believe it. I think that they're a group of people that wanted to take control of the organization, and when they weren't able to do so, they thought it was better off if they just took him out. That, to me, seems like, I don't know, as the months have gone on, there's a hell of a lot more evidence that might indicate that than this idea that there was a Mossad asset that went and took Charlie out. I mean, we're just asking questions, right? I mean, who stands to really gain with his absence if they're able to take over? Let's think about that. I mean, we're just asking questions, right? Except I actually lean into that. So, no, it's true futtery. It's absolute. It's like I'm listening to Moms Demand people talk. I'm watching a bunch of these woke Rikers who've literally never held a gun sit here and try to lecture everybody about ballistics. That is just, I'm not even going to entertain it. I know our social media team would love for that. It is one of the stupidest things ever. No, it does not take off somebody's head all the time. Yes, you can use it to hunt big game. Also, you are as lucky as your shot is. I mean, there's no other way to put it. But good heavens, the idiocy abounds with this stuff. I mean, is that shocking to say? I don't think it's shocking to say, Kane.
14: No, ma'am.
13: I don't think it's shocking to say at all, any of this. I've just never seen anything so evil in my life. And I've said it over and over again. I really do believe that the same people, I don't know. I just feel like if you sit back and look at what's been happening with the woke Reich. Look at what's been happening with this PSYOP that's been pulled on America, and how you have this PSYOP being pulled on Gen Z and younger, these other generations that are coming up that are really, they're trying to push them into this red-green alliance. They're trying to push them into this idea to be more open and receptive to Islamism. And they say, oh, no, communism is the threat. Communism is the threat. And I think they try to distract you with communism. But what they're really doing is using communism as a shield for Islamism. That's the Red-Green Alliance. And what is the biggest organization in the United States of America that has been incredibly influential in motivating and registering young voters and organizing them and getting them actually to go and work on campaigns and issues? It's been Turning Point. I mean, there's a lot of other really great groups out there, but Turning Point is one of the largest, and they're the flashiest, I would say, right? I mean, I think they're one of the larger groups, and they have a lot of people that donate to them from all around the United States. And that makes them, if you're trying to shape the minds of the younger generations, you want to be able to control the organization that's taking lead on that. So why wouldn't you target them? Why wouldn't you try to take them over? Is that what is it? Lil Hitler, Nikki Fuentes, isn't that what he was talking about when he was saying, oh, I got people in your organization, and I'm blanking you, Charlie. I'm blanking you. I mean, think about it. You know, these people came out of literally nowhere. They started all saying the same thing. They literally came out of nowhere. They all started saying the exact same thing. I absolutely believe that there are plants in that organization. And I do believe that there were plants that were trying to, like, influence Charlie in his later weeks. I also think that he was trying to he realized how deep he was in it. And he was trying to keep all these factions from knifing his organization and trying to control it all. And keep everybody, you know, keep everything kind of copacetic and just, you know, balanced and whatever, however you want to describe it. I mean, think about it. If you're trying to control the minds of the youth, you're going to try to control that organization. And if you meet resistance, you're going to take that resistance out. If we're going to sit here and talk about Mossad and Israel and blame his widow, by God, I'm going to drag all you people into it, because there is greater amount of suspicion on you than anything else. And you know it. And I think that's what everybody should be looking at. Who are all these people that came up? How do you have some of these people? And they're all leftists. All of the loudest people on the woke Reich were leftists until literally like 2017. Or the first year that Trump was in the White House. Came out of nowhere. They were all leftists. I mean, Gal Sharpton was literally suing white people for racism. She was suing them for racism. She was a race hustler. She was going after conservative gamers and doxing them. So spare me this big Christian lady thing. She's so mad, by the way. She was still, the reason I'm talking about it is because weeks later after my speech, I triggered her because she's weak. And I triggered her so bad in her weakness that she began writhing when she heard scripture, as demons do. writhing and having a fit over it. And she activated her bot army and she just had a complete meltdown on camera. I'm very concerned for the well-being of her children and family because she doesn't seem to be all there. All right, let's go back to another Nazi, Graham Plattner. So can we, let's just play some of this. I can't even believe this is cut six. This is his latest ex to accuse him, and she did it on CNN. Watch.
14: Did Graham Plattner rape you?
15: By definition, yes. Absolutely.
14: Because he had non-consensual sex with you.
15: Yeah.
14: Forced himself on you.
15: Mm-hmm.
14: Even after you had told him no and fought him off.
15: He violated multiple layers of consent that night.
13: I mean, you don't even have to say he violated multiple layers of consent. You can just say, look, I told the dude no, and he's a rapist, so clearly they don't listen. I mean, it makes, you know, and then this is, she was asked, okay, well, what is your, you know, do you have a political agenda here? I think that question, honestly, is better directed to the media, because why didn't it come out in that story, the original New York Times piece? Remember, she later said that she agreed with him politically, and that's why she didn't want to be forthright about the story. But isn't that the job of the press to suss out? This is cut seven. Watch.
14: You definitely alluded to a bad night.
15: Yeah.
14: So bad that you never saw him again afterwards.
15: Yeah.
14: But just to underline the point, you're not coming forward because you have any political motivation.
15: No, not at all. That was actually one of the huge reasons that I didn't come forward and still struggled. Like, that was a huge moral conflict to feel like...
14: Because you'd like a Democrat to be in the Senate.
15: Yeah, yeah. I like the things that he speaks about. They're important. They're important to people. I'm one of those people.
14: But at the end of the day, you feel he's not being honest.
15: He's not being honest, no.
13: I mean, how many people were not honest about all of this? I think that's the biggest question to ask. Imagine thinking that you have to endure this because of your politics. This is crazy. We have more on the way as we roll towards Days of These United States and the folks who make the program possible. 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
24: I have to say on air, what she said to me in the store, in my defense, I was unsupervised. 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In my defense, I was unsupervised. She had just bought a pair of diamond stud earrings, which she had not come in looking for. She came in because her ring needed repairs. We took it in, and as she was getting ready to leave, and then she started looking around. Hi, this is Skip at Falkenberg's Jewelers. It happens to all of us. We go into a store for one thing, and that's it. And as we're looking around, something catches our eye, and well, in our defense, we were unsupervised. She saw those diamond set earrings, and just for fun, tried them on. And she looked so beautiful, she couldn't resist. So bring in your jewelry for repairs at Falkenberg's Jewelers in downtown Walla Walla, and have a look around. And should you find something you just have to have, we have the perfect defense.
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29: Okay, today.
28: Can you believe that? I couldn't even believe that was real.
13: Well, because it's not.
28: I mean, women are not asking for special
13: rights.
28: You
13: believe that
28: just
13: it's not real.
28: Let's turn outrage into authorship.
13: Oh, my God.
28: If it's the 250th celebration of the country, isn't it time to update some
13: Save
28: things?
13: Save me from stupid broads.
28: What rights or guarantees do you feel all women should have in America? That's a good question.
13: I'm glad she's wearing makeup.
28: I'm not here to speak for you. I just want to pass you the mic. So have your say.
13: Okay, I'm already done with it. I can't deal with it anymore. First off, I'm totally fine if you're going to have an opinion. Just make sure it's based on a fact. Otherwise, you look like a moron, and you sound like a moron. And I really don't feel the need to temper my tone on this, because this is, like, easily Googleable stuff. I mean, I find it embarrassing that women are still buying into this low IQ nonsense. First off, the Equal Rights Amendment, especially if you're talking about equality for pay, the Equal Pay Act of 1963 already established that. So the Equal Rights Amendment was therefore redundant. All it did was expand federal power. You're talking about expanding the scope of the federal government, actually at the expense of a number of things that feminists enjoyed at the time, like not getting drafted and alimony and child support preference, by the way, all of which would have been completely undone by the Equal Rights Amendment. The Equal Rights Amendment was snake oil that was packaged and sold to bimbos as somehow equality or equal rights. And it's not. There's a lot of smart ladies out there that saw through it. And Phyllis Schlafly was one. And no, I'm not tempering my tone, because dear sweet heavens, I cannot believe that we are still arguing about the inadequacies of this absolute joke of a proposal a frillion years after, even after the advent of the internet, where all of this information is so easily accessible publicly. There's literally no excuse for anyone, especially someone that has millions of dollars in assistance to do the research for her, like Alicia Keys, to make a video just spouting off absolute, like, BS. I mean, you owe it to people to at least know what the hell you're talking about if you're going to talk about it with that audience. So, yeah, women already have equality. What the ERA was doing was it's like basically swindling women into thinking that they're getting something when they really weren't. They were actually losing things, and it was really at the expense of those things that they were losing, that they were going to expand the federal government. The federal government loves to find and hold up people that it can use as victims so it can expand itself. And that's exactly what it was doing with these gullible fools with the ERA. That's it. That's the whole thing of it. And that's one of the reasons why it was defeated. I mean, women would have had to register for the draft, and I don't like the draft for men or women, period. There were a lot of things that it would absolutely gut that women literally bank on today. So let's just be a little bit more educated when we're doing our starry doe eye, looking at the camera, putting it up for our Insta audience videos, because it's really getting old. Again, have all the opinions you want, but try not to be an idiot and base them on absolute fact. That's it. And then you can still oppose it if you want to. That's fine. But at least sound knowledgeable when you're talking about it. Second hour on the way.
0: It's time for your Walla Walla Valley weather update. Tonight, the areas of smoke will persist and likely dissipate late into the night, with winds picking up to average around 6 to 13 miles an hour, with gusts as high as 22 miles an hour, while temperatures settle near 60 degrees. Tomorrow, you'll see winds averaging around 7 to 14 miles an hour, with gusts as high as 24 miles an hour, while temperatures reach highs near 90 degrees. The red flag warning persists through tonight, so continue to be vigilant over anything that could be a fire risk. The new women's line is here at Correction Connection in Pendleton. 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
2: The Pirates' Ryan O'Hearn hit 3 homers tonight, 10 RBIs in Pittsburgh's victory against Atlanta, 12-4. And right now the Phillies are leading 4-1 at Cincinnati in the top of the ninth. In that one, Kyle Schwarber is 31st homer, and Phil starter Zach Wheeler with 14 strikeouts in 7 innings. The Mariners are tied 5-5, bottom of the 10th at Miami. Cubs lead at Baltimore, bottom of the 8th inning, 5-2. And the Royals are ahead at the Mets now 16-9 in the bottom of the 7th. Detroit and Tarek Skubal defeated the A's 6-2. Tampa Bay over the Yankees 6-4. And Houston just closed out Washington 6-3. To the World Cup, the round of 16 has ended. Switzerland on penalty kicks eliminated Colombia. Earlier today, Argentina was down 2-0 late but beat Egypt 3-2. Donovan Mitchell agreed to re-sign with the Cleveland Cavaliers. I'm Steve DeSager.
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3: 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Well, contrary to popular belief, the World Cup is still going on. It did not end last night with the United States losing to Belgium 4-1. There is still soccer, and judging by how many people that I heard, you know, outside my window today screaming after Argentina's comeback, people are still watching the World Cup. It's still an event, Mike Harmon. People are still consuming this.
41: I dig that on a Tuesday, you had a lot of folks just kind of hanging out, watching a game from 9 to 11 Pacific time.
3: Yeah.
41: That's fantastic.
3: You know,
41: I heard a couple of screams. I think they were on the "we're getting cheated" side of things, but we got plenty of time to talk about that.
3: You know, it's fun to hear, like, when you know everybody is watching a certain event,
41: mm-hmm.
3: and you hear the screams out the window. And my first thought was, boy, everybody's taking off from work today. Nobody's working today.
41: National holiday in the U.S. Extend that July 4th weekend just a little bit longer.
3: I'm like, I don't think there's a lot of people that are so dyed-in-the-wool Argentina fans from Argentina in my neighborhood, but I'll take some time off to watch the games. The way I heard those cheers, I'm like, wow, people are just kind of hanging out. Nobody's going to work today.
41: Well, I mean, a lot of folks are still working from home. And I wanted to use the air quotes. We do have cameras.
3: Yes.
41: So, yeah.
3: Yes.
41: Working from home. So that was a good excuse to do so, to watch the Argentina and Egyptian match. I mean, that was a hotly contested, lot of big moments, lot of big opportunities, and two huge stars at the forefront.
3: Now, you got a question, Frostberg. What's up?
42: Hey, Jason.
3: Yeah.
42: Is Christian Pulisic still elite?
3: He is. I don't know that elite was ever something he was. I
42: think those were your words.
3: I think we thought he was elite. I think we thought he was
42: did.
3: Elite. I think. Wait.
42: You've told me so many times how good he is.
41: Say it. Use the line. My opinion's allowed to change based on.
3: I was wrong.
41: Or
3: my
41: that.
3: Opinion was wrong. Now look, we'll get to the Argentina Egypt game in I mean, the comeback was incredible today. I mean, in the 80th minute, they're down two goals. You figure Argentina is cooked, and Egypt just decided to say, nope, we're going to hang back and allow you to do whatever you want to do. Oh, okay, well, in that case, we're going to score 3 goals on you.
41: Yeah, no, first for Pulisic, though, we have to tie this up. Thanks for everybody out there forwarding it, retweeting it, watching it. The take we had on Pulisic last night did quite well in the socials, so we appreciate the extended family.
3: Now, the day after for the United States, and I've seen some, I mean, this was the day where I think the shock got past everybody last night, the stunning way in which we lost, as awful as we played, knowing how well we had played all the way through the World Cup until last night. Now everybody's just mad. Right. Sure. Now everybody's mad and we've got this sucks and we suck and we still suck at soccer and this is all, everybody's just mad, right? One, we had a great couple of weeks where we played really well and we had a bad game last night. Now everything is bad. But if you want a real, you know, now that the emotion is done, if you want to know the real way we should go forward with soccer in the United States, right? Where you're at right now for the men's national team. And I know watching today, watching a 2-0 advantage that Egypt had slip away because Argentina just wouldn't be denied. They were down 2-0 and still they just said, no, we're going to win this game. And you saw a lot of, boy, I wish the United States would have shown this fight. Wish they would have shown this fight. And I get it. I completely get that. Now, if Egypt scored their 2 goals because Argentina threw up on themselves, you don't know what that does to a team mentally. But it was 2 great plays for Egypt to score, and they probably should have had a couple of more, but VAR steps in the way. So I understand everybody being upset about the United States, and we still suck at soccer. There's been no forward progress, anything else. But you want to just be realistic, right? And this is the right take about soccer, men's soccer, here in the World Cup. We watch the best teams now play. We wonder how far away we are. Think of the men's national team as a baseball team that has gone as far, or a football team or a basketball team, doesn't matter, that has gone as far as they can with their current crop of players. And, okay, they didn't get as far as they wanted to, but now it's time to make some changes. Right now, is it dire? No, and I get that people want to say, well, we still can't get past the round of 16. We still can't do this. Okay, first thing I want to say is remember where we were 4 years ago. Okay, understand where we came from 4 years ago. That's the first thing I want to say is we'll go after the World Cup 4 years ago. What were we talking about? Greg Berhalter is terrible. He's an awful coach. Nobody wanted him around. He was awful. You had the controversy with Gio Reyna, and the families didn't like each other, and it was a youth soccer thing. Then you had stuff with Berhalter and his wife, and it was an absolute mess. The U.S. men's national team was in the absolute gutter 4 years ago. The gut. Nobody wanted the job. There were stories they wouldn't want to pay anybody to take this job. No one's going to take it. But Pochettino takes the job. They pay him a lot of money. And what happens? No one was expecting a lot in this World Cup. I think we walked into the World Cup and people thought, well, we're hosting it. It should be great. No, we are hosting it, but the expectations, we still are working our way back from where we were in 2022. Now, where do we sit after what's gone on? We have the right coach. Right? Pochettino's the right guy because now we're talking about soccer. We're talking about going forward. Clearly, he has gotten the guys to buy in as best as he can. What did we see yesterday? Yeah, honestly, and this is the big take, I'm kind of done with the golden generation, and it's time to move on. It's time to now get rid of those players that you've maxed out on and bring in more of what you need for 2030 and beyond. If you're doing the old, hey, everybody's available, but these are the guys I would keep, right? Like you do in baseball and basketball. Like, hey, if you as long as the Knicks keep Brunson and Cat, we could trade it, right? If you want to do that, Balogun and Tillman should be the only definitive holdovers. They're 24. They're part of the new generation. Balogun is an elite scorer. Tillman looks like he can be an elite player. If you want to get rid of the other guys, okay, because we've seen enough of Pulisic and Dest and Robinson and all of these guys. And, okay, yeah, they were okay. Are they good enough on a global stage? We saw, yeah, we got pretty far, but we still have some work to do. But this is a natural thing. This is not something where, oh, it's not working, break it up, start. No, okay, we got this far. We went with the generational talent as far as we could and saw that, okay, maybe it's not as generational as we thought, so now there's going to be turnover, right? We've had a couple of World Cups, 2 to 3 World Cups with some of these same guys now, and it's time for new blood and to get new players in. It's almost like what we watched the women's team do when they had to get out of the Rapinoe and Morgan era, and that was a very difficult thing to do because that was the most successful era that we have seen in women's soccer. And now, winning the gold medal the way they did, being built on the triumvirate of forwards that are all dangerous now, Emma Hayes has turned this team into something pretty quick. So, okay, but understand that that's where we are. United States, we're not far away. This is now just, okay, we went with these guys. Now it's time to augment what we have and bring in the new level of players. We get a little bit younger, a little bit more athletic in some places, and that's the team now we look forward to for 2030. It's a natural progression of sport. This is not, oh, there's a problem with soccer that's not in any other sport. No, most teams will tell you, we went as far as we could with this talent, so it's time to let them go and let them hit free agency, and we bring in new guys. We go sign new guys. We bring guys up from the minor leagues.
4: That's really where the United States is at. That's where they are looking into 2030. Most important thing is make sure Pochettino comes back. I'm even okay with him going to Europe for a couple of years and coming back when it's time to start qualifying again and again. I'm okay with that. He's the right guy. Realize these are the conversations we're having now compared to where we were 4 years ago. So honestly, this whole we suck all of this. Yeah, I get it. We didn't win and we're used to winning. We don't like to lose in the United States. I don't like to lose. I get it. But we're in such a better place than we were 4 years ago. And now it's time to say, this is what worked. This is who we're going to be going forward. And now it's just the evolution of getting there for the next time.
41: That's I appreciate that you still have your rose-colored glass. And now you made Cat untradeable. We'll go find a lot of tape that would... See, it took a while for you to convert.
4: You know we won the title.
41: No. But right? I'm just saying. Now all of a sudden he's one of two untouchables.
4: You know we won the title.
41: In your little list.
4: Oh, no. Well, Ananobi's an untouchable. Oh, Hart's an untouchable. Bridges.
41: So now it's the five
4: guys. Untouchables.
41: Why? Because they were invited to Taylor Swift's wedding.
4: Well, yeah.
41: Okay.
4: Number one and number two, you're going to raise all five of those jerseys to the Raptors at MSG.
41: Well, I mean, that's inevitable.
4: And Mitch is going to go, I had that offensive rebound. Mitch, you played 14 minutes a game, man. Come on, dude. Let's understand.
41: Well, he's kind of a big deal.
4: Let's understand.
41: Anyway, look, just because they're under the same flag, the circumstances about retooling and rebuilding the women's team, far different than the men's, okay? We're still trying to go from crawling to walking over here on a grand scale.
4: Yeah.
41: Versus, hey, we aged out with these guys. We are the preeminent program in the world, and now we just need to tweak. And we have to recognize that that phase is done. Everybody's got to take a big hug, take one more group picture, and let's bring in the next group.
4: Yeah, but that's still, you're talking about the United States. They need to just increase. The men's team just needs to increase where they are. Women's team was, hey, we got to turn over and keep the highest level possible.
41: That's a difficult thing to do, too. But you at least know you have players to draw from. Here,
4: yes.
41: You're talking about going away from generational players. Generational players for the U.S. who are good, not great on a global scale. Right, because that's the thing we're watching, and the amount of Belgium got lucky or whatever, and we just had a bad night. No, that there's still a gap. Like we were not good, we were not ready for this moment, and that's Belgium, right? They were ninth to 17th is huge, and then what's the chasm between 17th and 60? Like if we're gonna do
4: hang on, 43.
41: Nicely done.
4: Yes! Fast did I come up with 43?
41: I wasn't even trying
4: that
41: to do the real math because
4: I was like, wow!
41: Because there's a bigger algorithm at place there. But
4: I
41: you
4: was
41: get,
4: so Lindsay Lohan. The limit does not exist. The limit does not exist.
41: But
4: I
41: that's
4: got
41: the point.
4: It,
41: the
4: it.
41: Limit does not exist.
4: Yeah, there we
41: But the larger point is that you're still trying to figure out, and there were a lot of great discussions going on, and something we've been talking about behind the scenes a lot. You know, my daughter playing youth soccer, your daughter playing youth soccer, clubs and the expenses and the travel, whatever. It all comes into, you know, it's fuzzy math, but it's part of a larger equation in terms of the system and getting players in and graduating them and keeping them involved in soccer, et cetera. And that's part of the larger United States systemic question that needs to be answered going forward. We've got this great start, and it was great to get a nation behind you for 3 weeks. Soccer took over, right? And this was a fantastic. We had watch parties. You've got all the going just to collecting stickers. The Panini stickers became a phenomenon. Did I get a Vozinha? Because I want to put it on my laptop. Like all of these things that people got on board, and you got to figure out how to sustain that, because coming out the way you went out, you mentioned the Mexico England game, you mentioned Argentina's return today, like that there was no fight, and I think that's what ticked Americans off more than anything. It's not that you lost 4-1, it's that you looked incompetent in doing so and you didn't show any level of fight.
4: But
41: we want you to fight.
4: The thing is, though, I was okay with losing. If the main way we lost that game was mentally, and I'm okay with that, because you can get past that mentality in losing. It's hard to get past the physical mentality or the physical aspect of losing when it's like our players just aren't nearly as good.
41: Did you watch him try to save that third goal?
4: I'm telling you, well, freeze. Look, I said,
41: did you watch him ball watch it on the first one? Come on, man.
4: The mental mistakes are much easier to overcome because that's okay. That means we're the right players are coming up. We've got to find the right one.
41: You shrunk in a moment that you needed to for 90 plus minutes.
4: But it would be worse if it was physically we just couldn't keep up. That would be worse. That would show you that the gap is way bigger than you think it is. But the fact that it's a mental gap, okay, that's something you can fix. That's fixable. The physical gap, it's we just don't have the horses.
41: Who was standing in front of Lukaku as he came into the low post? Nobody.
4: If I'm racing you and I have three horses and you have three horses and your three horses are pretty good and my three horses are really good, if my three horses mentally just don't have it and you beat me, I'm okay with that. But if I'm racing three horses out or slow, I'm like, why am I even doing this? Well, I mean, my horse is not even close to as fast as yours. At least I know my horse is here. They're fat. I just got to make sure they don't go to the side. They don't try to get a snack. They don't try to chase something. Yeah. The butterfly is here. I got to make sure.
41: We only have two guys you want to keep for the next cycle.
4: Yeah, it's okay.
41: That's a problem. That you only took two of those 11 horses.
4: For over 40. 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Jason and Mike, Fox. 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
2: Launching new strikes against Iran. I'm Lisa Lacera, Fox News. Central Command says the strikes began hours after Tehran targeted 3 civilian ships in the Strait of Hormuz.
3: Now, we don't have an official word yet from CENTCOM on how many strikes are happening, but our indication is that this is quite large and a number of different targets across southern Iran are in play. How the Iranians are eventually going to respond is a big question here, but this will also dominate the president's time while he is meeting with dozens of world leaders here at NATO.
2: Fox's Mark Meredith in Ankara, Turkey. The next round of meetings of NATO leadership to begin just hours from now. Earlier, President Trump announced the U.S. would lift sanctions on Turkey that were imposed after the country bought a missile defense system from Russia that could ease Turkey's reentry into the U.S. F-35 fighter jet program. One of the biggest supporters of Maine Democratic Senate candidate Graham Plattner, Vermont Senator Bernie Sanders, calling for him to drop out after an ex-girlfriend of Plattner accused him of sexual assault.
4: She's accusing him of raping her back in 2021. She tells CNN he forced himself on her inside of her home in Maine despite telling him to stop.
2: Fox's Alexis McAdams. Plattner denies the allegations. If Plattner drops out by next Monday, Democrats have until July 27th to choose a new candidate to face Republican Senator Susan Collins in November. A court appearance for Jose Medina, who's accused of shooting college student Sheridan Gorman to death when she and her friends were in a park.
5: Investigators say Sheridan and her friends went out to a beach park late at night in March, trying to see the northern lights. That's when prosecutors believe Medina shot her while she was running for her life. Medina's next court date is now scheduled for July 27th.
2: Fox's Natalie Chuck in Chicago. Jose Medina has pled not guilty. A federal judge has ruled the Justice Department cannot have access to personal information for every person who worked during the 2020 election in Georgia. 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

0: Fox Sports Radio, the Jason Smith Show with my best friend, Mike Harmon. So here we are in a World Cup day. It kind of stinks now that when you get deeper into the tournament, it's like, boy, there's only a couple of games. They really space them out.
1: There's no game tomorrow. What the hell am I going to do?
0: Well, I'm sure.
1: I had carved out a full 3.5 hours.
0: Fox will send Zlatan and Alexi Lalas and Thierry Henry to the beach, and they'll just record what they do at the beach.
2: Yeah, put Henry and Alexi together. I mean, come on now.
0: Yeah, but put all three of them.
2: 24-7. Forget Big Brother. Give me these three guys.
0: That is what you call an interesting set. Like, it's not the whole World Cup set with the three of them has not evolved as I thought it was going to, but that's not a bad thing. Like, I thought, okay, this is exactly what it's going to be. Zlatan is going to be over the top Zlatan, which he has been. Alexi Lalas is going to be, are you kidding me with all this? And Thierry Henry was going to be the voice of reason, very well respected, right? You have But that's not what it's been at all. And I'm like, oh, I like being surprised by things. And I go, wow, I like being surprised by maybe these guys really disagree about everything going on in the World Cup.
2: Yeah, no, that next level stuff. Every time the mic gets cracked, it's like, all right, we're back. Or the quick, all right, we're just going to go to break now.
0: 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That's JSS at DraftKings. The crown is yours. Well, joining us now on the hotline, man uniquely qualified for all the big news in the NFL and the latest postmortem on the U.S. men's national team, a man who's going all the way back to watching World Cup qualifying in 1982 in a friend's basement. It is longtime aficionado Jason Lockenfora. He is on Twitter at Jason Lockenfora. Jay, how you doing, man? I know we've had not a full day to process this. Where are you right now?
3: Yeah, well, it wasn't friend's basement. It was Tommy's Lounge. It was a corner bar. My mom's friend's dad, who was a former prize fighter, owned it. It wasn't a basement. At full disclosure.
0: Okay. How old were you going to this bar?
3: Still in the basement.
0: How old were you going to this bar in 1980?
3: 7 or 8. Yeah.
2: What, you didn't, Smith?
3: We all did that.
0: I didn't start going to bars till I was 10.
3: This was when they had, remember the satellite dishes that were, like, bigger than, like, you know, mankind itself that would be on the roof? Like, they had one of those bad boys. Like, we didn't even have cable in Baltimore City until I was in, like, almost in college. We would go to Tommy's Lounge. They'd let us in the basement. We wouldn't really be in the main bar area. And they'd put all the games on RAI or SAENA, which I believe was the forerunner to Telemundo. We'd watch the games down there in 82 and 86. And then we finally made it in 90. This isn't progress. This isn't a golden generation. This isn't anything that should be celebrated. They had an outlier against Paraguay, which is the best probably 90 minutes of pure attacking, adrenalized, world-class football that I've ever seen this program muster on a stage like that. They did what they had to do against Australia, and the turkey didn't really, you know, matter, and they did what they had to do against Bosnia. And then this was a complete, this looked like Bearhalter ball. Not the kid with the free kicks, but the dad who was a fraud manager. And they weren't prepared, and there wasn't heart, and there wasn't intensity, and there wasn't interconnectivity, and there wasn't selflessness. It was second to every ball. It was boneheaded mistakes on the back line. Like, I'm having flashbacks to Bocanegra kicking a ball over his own head against Ghana, however many World Cups ago that was.
0: Wow.
3: And I'm watching this happen in the box 5 minutes in, and I'm like, my God, history just repeats. And I'm watching it at a bar. Tommy's Lounge has been closed a long time ago, but a lot of the guys who I grew up with who went to Tommy's Lounge as kids were together, and we've watched this all the way through, and we're all just sitting there like, my God, nothing ever changes. Like, the more things change, the more they stay the same. And everybody knew Tim Ream had no business at age 38 being on the team, let alone playing all the minutes, but in Poach we trust. But then That fell apart. And we knew they didn't have a world-class keeper on the team. And as soon as they started getting tested, if we didn't maintain possession as much, if the high press wasn't turning people over, you know, if Pulisic was in his feelings, like, it's just, it's really pathetic. And he's really pathetic. And he's got more absolute, just mind-numbing, like heartless failures on his resume than anything he's done that's truly of note in a situation that was anything close to knockout or must win. And that group will never come close to doing anything of note. I mean, I just don't see it happening. I mean, you're going to tell me the Copa 2 years from now? I mean, maybe if they're in that and that's official, maybe. But the next World Cup cycle, no. This group has a fragile problem, and they came out and they were fragile, and they're a little bit fugazi, and I it's just the same old crap. I'm coming so close to cussing so many times here. It's the same old stuff.
0: Well, but here's the thing, though, Jay, is that, like, I'm with you on a lot of it, right? I've seen enough of the golden generation. It's time to turn the page, yeah. Right? I've seen a couple of guys to build around, and Balogun and Tillman. But yeah. Honestly, yeah. I feel better about it because, you know, I'm going to borrow one of your phrases. I've been saying this the last couple of days. I'm old enough to remember what it was like after 2022 and how that was the bottom of the absolute barrel for the United States with all the Berhalter drama with Reyna and all the stuff off the field with him as well. And we couldn't find a coach and nobody wanted the job. And now I feel like, okay, we've stabilized that. Like, I feel like we're in a much better place we're after 2022.
3: I mean, they don't even have a sporting director right now, do they? I mean, I feel like we're in the exact same place. And then we went through all that stuff with McBride and Ernie Stewart and who has which job and what. And is it just the same old a-holes at Soccer House pulling the strings, but with different people, you know, running cover for them? And I don't know. So they finally got desperate enough that they gave poachers $5 or $6 million, because they're hosting, but they're not always going to be hosting. Like, I don't know, man. Like, this just really feels like the same old crap. I'm not particularly hopeful. I don't believe in the people in charge. I think they got backed in the corner and they did one thing a little bit differently. But, like, MLS ain't changing. You know, they're not going they changed their schedule, which helps a little bit, but they're not going to really go to relegation. They're in the business of getting stadiums built to pump up, you know, to pump up artificial values of these teams. And I think eventually the money's not going to be there after this Apple deal's over. Like, I don't know, bro. I'm not real. I think the USL is the better model, but, like, no. I think we're in ICC so many parallels. Like, I think the MLS is going to eventually happen what happened to the NASL. It's going to take longer to get there for a multitude of reasons, but, like, yeah, no. I mean, so Neil Gulati's not here anymore. I'm glad about that, but, like, it's just different people in different chairs with the same small-mindedness and the same egos. And I don't have a lot of faith in this program ever getting over the hump. Hey, I really don't.
2: My Chicago Polish community celebrating the arrival of Lewandowski for the Fire. As for the tournament as a whole?
3: That's NASL. I mean, yeah, I saw that with Gerd Muller. You know what I mean? 40 years ago, Der right. Bomber. Like, I'm just telling you, history repeats. Like, it's the same crap.
2: All my life's a circle. Rest of the tournament as we

0: go forward, obviously the Belgium advance. Earlier today we had Argentina and Egypt for 80 minutes about. It looked like Egypt was going to walk through, but not so fast. That 5-7 guy shows up again.
1: Yeah, what a wild game. I mean, I think the goal that got taken away is just ridiculous. I mean, we're going to go 100-plus yards down the field to some ticky-tack thing that happened, and then they get a free kick out of it too. And I think that took – and I know that Egypt ended up scoring again, but just subconsciously, like when that happens to you, and then once Argentina finally breaks through for one, I just feel like the psychology of that it's going to get the best of you. But for Messi to have played as many minutes as he's played and to be as great as he's been, and for him to, you know, he could have two more goals sitting in that ledger if he converts the penalties. There's a fortitude to Argentina that is of a different class. But I do think we talked about this last week, or maybe it was 2 weeks ago. Like, I do, like, you watch this and it really is France and everybody else. You know what I mean? Like, even Spain. Like, I haven't been super impressed with Spain. I don't think Spain's been super impressed with Spain. And, you know, not conceding much and all that is great, you know. But I really feel like France has some gears that nobody else can hit. And I do start to wonder about, as we get deeper and deeper into this tournament, and how little they've gotten Messi off his feet, right? He didn't play the first 60 minutes of the was it Iran? I can't remember who it was, where he scored the free kick goal. It was against the Minnow. But other than that, he's had to play, and he's had to move his feet more than they probably anticipated. And I just wonder if that's going to be enough when we start getting into the semis.
2: All right, so lastly, if I said to you, it clearly looks like we're on the collision course of England, Argentina, and France and Spain. If I said to you, who's the one team that can mess that up? Because that would be the biggest star-studded Final Four that the World Cup could look at offer. You have all these heritage programs, be incredible. Who's the one team that you could say mostly, you could say, hey, this team might screw it up and beat one of those guys?
1: Well, I would have said Colombia up until today, up until a couple hours ago. But I lost some bets on that one. I think it's Norway, guys, because I think Norway's beating England. And I don't know. I watched a pretty good amount of them in qualifying. Like, that's a team that couldn't, you know, they had all these things going against them. They've just found a way to be their own worst enemy. And it's one of those teams that I think for them just finally getting back to the World Cup got a lot of pressure off their shoulders. And I think they're loose. And, like, what did they do when they played France? They didn't show their hand, right? They didn't go all out. They sat everybody, right? They sat Odegaard. They sat Holland. They sat a couple other guys. Like, I don't know, man. I thought they would beat Brazil. I think they're beating England. And then at that point, you're playing with so much house money. Who knows?
2: He's on Twitter at Jason Lockenfora. That is at Jason Lockenfora. Jay, as always, buddy. Appreciate it, man. We'll talk to you next week when we're looking at the Final Four.
1: Sounds good, gentlemen. Thank you.
0: Hey, buddy.
2: There goes Jason Lockenfora. Hey, if you miss any of Jason Lockenfora, any of our content, don't forget, you catch the podcast right after the show is over. Just search our names, Jason Smith and Mike Harmon, wherever you get your podcast. 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Again, just search Jason Smith and Mike Harmon wherever you get your podcast. You'll find today's full show and a best of version posted right after we get off the air. Time now to find out what's trending in the wide world of sports from a guy who put his arms up in the air a couple minutes ago and said, "See? I'm not the only guy that doesn't believe in Spain." It's Steve DeSager.
3: No, actually, I was excited. The Mets actually retired the number 9 hitter for the Royals.
0: It finally happened.
3: It's come to that.
2: He was about to set an MLB record. He had 12 hits in a row.
3: It's astounding. In 12 straight plate appearances, Tyler Tolbert of Kansas City had tied the major league record and then popped out to right top of the ninth. So it is a Royals lead of 16-12 at the Mets. Kansas City was down 9-4 after 4 in this game, by the way. Tolbert 5-for-6 tonight. The only guy in the last 100 years who'd had consecutive 5-hit games was Roberto Clemente. You can add the great Tyler Tolbert to that, Ed. And, of course...
2: He's only had a few of those hits against the Mets. It's not like he got all 12 of them against the Mets.
0: It's not like we saw with Dansby Swanson a couple of weeks ago in that series he had against the Mets.
3: There had been others with the 12 straight plate appearances with a hit. Apparently, Jose Miranda, the Twins, a couple years ago. But just incredible that this even occurred.
2: Now, speaking of, I have a stat for you. This is not from the great statistician Sarah Langs, but the Mets are losing 16-12 right now, going to the bottom of the ninth inning against the Royals. All time, the Mets are 200 wins and one loss when they scored 12 or more runs in a game. So they're probably going to make it 202 in about 10 minutes.
3: And for the record, Tyler Tolbert's last five-hit game was not yesterday. It was Monday against the Phillies, and he went 2-for-2 on Saturday against the Phillies.
2: I mean, what a great NBA career for Tom Tolbert. Now look what he's doing here in Major League Baseball. This is fantastic.
3: Batting ninth in Major League Baseball. Yeah, yeah, yeah. Meanwhile, we had at Pittsburgh Ryan O'Hearn with 3 homers and 10 RBIs in a 12-4 win over Atlanta. Paul Skeens got the win, and yet it's O'Hearn that deserves the talking about. Hey, found a Sarah Langstad on him. First player to have the first 10 RBIs in a game for his team since RBIs became an official stat in 1920. It was that good a night. The Braves lead in the NL East just 2 games over the Phillies now. Phils were 4-1 winners at Cincinnati. Kyle Schwarber with his 31st home run. Minnesota and Houston each won. Tampa Bay beat the Yankees 6-4. Miami in 10 innings edged Seattle 6-5. Tarek Skubal in Detroit, a 6-2 winner against the A's. Cubs won at Baltimore 5-2. Milwaukee has completed a doubleheader sweep at St. Louis 4-3 and 10-2. In the late game at Dodger Stadium, a leadoff homer for Shohei Ohtani, career homer number 300. And it's the Dodgers 1-0 over the Rockies in the top of the third. Blue Jays already lead 8-1 at San Francisco in the bottom of the third. Rangers 8-3 over the Angels in the bottom of the eighth. As for the World Cup news, yes, Argentina with 3 goals in about the last 15 minutes eliminated Egypt 3-2 in their round of 16 matchup in Atlanta. Lionel Messi with an assist in the 79th minute, the tying goal in the 83rd. Argentina's game winner came in the 92nd minute. Argentina did outshoot him 19-5, and Egypt was given 4 yellow cards today. Egypt crying about the goal nullified after video review in the second half due to a foul. And then the final game of the round of 16 in Vancouver, Switzerland won on penalty kicks 4-3 over Colombia. The Swiss are into the quarterfinals for the first time since 1954. That game was scoreless through overtime. Colombia missed 2 of its 5 attempts at the end. 1 hit the crossbar, 1 was saved. Colombia had outshot them in the game 15-7. And yes, the World Cup is off Wednesday before the quarterfinals begin with 1 game on Thursday, France against Morocco in New England. Well, upgrade your FIFA World Cup 2026 setup. 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Donovan Mitchell agreed to re-sign with the Cavs. Knicks guard Jalen Brunson had wrist surgery.
2: He's fine. He's fine.
3: Puts a new context on the finals, though.
2: He's fine.
3: Does it not?
2: He's even better. He's even better that he played through that injury. Cooking Wemby the way he did.
3: He scored a couple of points in the clincher and then...
2: A couple.
3: You know, later, yeah, let's go ahead and have surgery on the wrist. The left wrist for the left-handed shooter, by the way. WNBA
2: He's fine.
3: Dallas, a winner at New York, 88-77. Triple-double for Jessica Shepherd.
2: It's not even a story, Steve.
0: It's all downhill from here.
2: He's fine. He's not even a story.
0: Done.
3: No, actually, it is a story.
2: We don't even talk about it. It's
3: because
2: fine.
3: Of the context for, my goodness, in the finals, he did that, and then... Coco Gauff beat Jessica Pegula in the Wimbledon quarterfinals in 3 sets, but Naomi Osaka lost. Back to you.
0: If he'd sprained his ankle, he would have needed rest.
2: coming
0: too soon?
2: Up, yeah, a little too soon. Coming up next, we have the play of the day coming your way, and one of the most embarrassing officiating decisions you will see. I mean, maybe even worse than the Balogun red card. That's next, Jason and Mike Fox.
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8: News. I'm Ted Lindner. The U.S. military has launched retaliatory strikes against Iranian targets after Tehran attacked commercial vessels in a busy international waterway.
9: U.S. Central Command revealing forces have started launching a series of powerful strikes against Iran in response to its attacks on three commercial vessels that were transitioning the Strait of Hormuz, crewed by innocent civilians, adding Iran's demonstrated aggression was unwarranted, dangerous, and a clear violation of the ceasefire.
8: Fox's Kristen Goodwin. And the National Transportation Safety Board has released its report about a small plane crash in Bowie, Maryland last month. The preliminary report says a pilot transmitted a distress code saying he couldn't see the airport before crashing the single-engine plane near a townhome community and a playground. All three men on board were killed. No one on the ground was injured. 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
10: I'm Bill Hemmer, and these are the most impactful moments in American history. February 23rd, 1846, the people of Philadelphia gathered together to celebrate the birthday of the nation's first president, George Washington. As in previous years, the president's birth was celebrated by ringing the Liberty Bell, which by most accounts was one of the bells rung on July 4th, 1776, to celebrate the signing of the Declaration of Independence. Over the years, the bell was rung to signify celebrations, protests, and revolution. These monumental moments left indelible marks on the bell, both figuratively and literally. But it was during this historic celebration that the crack deepened and the bell was silenced for good. Despite its fracture, the Liberty Bell became a symbol of American independence, proving you don't need a perfect bell to let freedom ring. I'm Bill Hemmer, Fox News.
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0: equipo no te va a dejar tirado, dijo un día Messi. Que está viejo, que tiene 39, viejos son los trapos. Que está fundido, fundido. ¿Quién? El relator.
1: EMTs to the broadcast booth. We have a cardiac event in the broadcast booth. EMTs to the broadcast booth. Was that an Argentine broadcaster, Frostberg? Or
2: what gave it away? Not even an Argentine broadcast, but I'm damn sure. Yeah. I don't know for a fact, but I am damn sure that that guy is from Argentina.
1: Telemundo on the call.
3: He had his Harry Kane voice
1: going
3: on.
1: That's as excited
3: there,
1: as yeah. I was when the Knicks won the title. That was me after that, just screaming. I couldn't even control myself. I still can't. I still wake up every day and I go, at some point in the day, I go, man.
4: Concrete jungle where dreams are made of.
2: That's all you got, buddy.
1: I just think there's a time that hits me every day. I go, my God, the Knicks really won.
3: No,
1: that
3: it's
1: really
3: cool.
1: Happened.
3: It's
1: man.
3: Mets season now.
1: Oh, no, come on, man.
3: Watched it unfold.
1: I got this Knicks title for a decade, man. This is just, it's amazing.
3: Right on that
1: high. It's amazing.
3: Because nobody else is winning. So, yeah.
1: Enjoy I'll tell that. You.
3: And your guy had wrist surgery. I heard it from Steve.
1: He's fine. He's fine. Brunson is fine. It's
3: shooting
1: not even a story.
3: Wrist problem.
1: It doesn't even
4: it's
1: need
4: broke.
1: To be. Hey,
4: it's broke.
1: It was injured, and he dropped 45.
3: Well,
1: I want
3: to know what he took to withstand the pain. I have lots of questions.
1: Whatever
3: about
1: he
3: the
1: needs.
3: Protocols of the National Basketball Association.
1: I think Mariska Hargitay was able to whatever they do on set, she was able to bring over, and everything is fine.
3: Now going
1: to
3: host the Emmys.
1: Yeah,
3: big
1: go.
3: Year for Mariska Hargitay.
1: Yeah. Now I ask you this: does Mariska Hargitay host the Emmys without the Knicks winning the title?
3: No.
1: No, right?
3: Because
1: no
3: she had that one.
1: She's
3: one
1: improved
3: woman
1: her
3: play,
1: relevance
3: right?
1: now.
3: She took over for Radcliffe. Yeah. She did that. Had a great run with that. No, it's.
2: Guys,
3: it's
2: how much do you think his wrist is going to go at auction?
3: Well, hey, that jersey's going to go for about $1 million. The wrist, how about an x-ray?
1: Did you pull out any bone chips? Well, a little bit. Okay, great. We're going to put those in cards. And we're gonna sell them. So I got a bone chip Brunson card. I got a card with Brunson's bone chip in it, man.
3: You laugh. I mean, we haven't gone to the human anatomy just yet, but we certainly have seen.
1: You think that's not far off?
3: No. It's right around the corner.
1: There's gonna be blood.
3: No.
1: There's gonna be some sort of. There's
3: no,
1: gonna
3: we've
1: be
3: seen
1: eyelashes.
3: Blood
1: stains. There's gonna be hair. There's gonna be yell.
3: Because you have a lot of cards that are like game used patches, and once upon a time they'd tell you the date it was, and you'd go back. It's like, oh, that's where the guy. You know, got hit in the lip. So there's a little bit of blood on that piece of jersey that's, you know, card 17 of 50. Mm. So while it's 1 of 50, it's the one with the blood. It's coming.
1: But I'll tell you, man, this comeback by Argentina was absolutely insane. You can tell it looked like they were inevitable in the last 10 minutes because Egypt clearly decided we're just going to sit back and hope that we can defend the last 10 or 15 minutes. And they couldn't, even with everybody back, they couldn't gain control of the ball. And Argentina just felt like we got pissed off enough and we were imposing our will on the game for the last 10 or 15 minutes. And Egypt just kind of sat back and just like, yeah, whatever you guys want to do. We don't want to lose this game. Don't want to make mistakes. Our keeper's playing terrific. And that's what happens when you start playing that way where it doesn't matter. There's no time off after the first goal. It was right back at, they were right back in it. They were right back inside the box. And I mean, it was just an absolute crazy event where I'm like, I can't believe I'm seeing what I'm seeing. You're coming back with 10 minutes to go, down 2-0.
3: Well, I think some of it, and we've talked about the psychology of the cup, big moments and everything else. I think the Egyptian team, from the sideline to the players on the pitch, and they said a lot of it after the game was over, I think they were done. I think mentally they checked out of, all right, this is, everything's going to go against us.
1: Oh,
3: every call, every interaction, the VAR reviews or non-reviews, all of that. I think there was so much of that once the game started rolling downhill, there was no way they were going to be able to withstand it.
1: No, look, and something we're going to get into a little bit more coming up next is that the VAR review that took a goal off the board for them when they were still shutting out Argentina, a full 100 yards away from the play and a good 20 seconds after the foul happened. Oh, yeah, we're going to wipe this goal off the board and Egypt goes crazy. They wanted Messi to advance, Argentina to move on. Like, there's bad calls and there's a call they decided to make because the other team scored a goal. Like, I don't know how you can cut that up any worse than that. That might be worse than the Balogun red card, and that's something.
3: But that's the thing, right? You can fight about foul or not, but how you then adjudicated, amazing.
1: Hmm. Exit Albata Fresca, exit Swollen Dome. We got more on that. Plus, what happened today in the NBA that's telling us exactly where LeBron James is going to go? That's next. Wow.
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7: It's time for your Walla Walla Valley weather update. Tonight, the areas of smoke will persist and likely dissipate late into the night, with winds picking up to average around 6 to 13 miles an hour, with gusts as high as 22 miles an hour, while temperatures settle near 60 degrees. Tomorrow, you'll see winds averaging around 7 to 14 miles an hour, with gusts as high as 24 miles an hour, while temperatures reach highs near 90 degrees. The red flag warning persists through tonight, so continue to be vigilant over anything that could be a fire risk.
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17: In late night baseball, the Dodgers lead 1-0 bottom of the fourth against the Rockies on a Shohei Ohtani leadoff homer. Kansas City, a 16-12 comeback winner at the Mets. Tyler Tolbert went 5-for-6 for the Royals. He had hits in 12 straight plate appearances, tying a major league record until flying out to right in the ninth. Philadelphia's Kyle Schwarber with his 31st homer and a 4-1 win at Cincinnati. Pittsburgh 12-4 over the Braves. Ryan O'Hearn, 3 homers, 10 RBIs. Tampa Bay beat the Yankees 6-4. At the World Cup, Argentina was down 2-0 late and still eliminated Egypt 3-2 with 3 goals in about the last 15 minutes. It was the first time in World Cup history that a team won a knockout match in regulation after trailing by 2 in the 75th minute. Switzerland eliminated Colombia on penalty kicks 4-3. I'm Steve DeSager.
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1: 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Hit the subscribe button. After you've done that, tap the thumbs up icon. Comment away whether you agree or disagree. Let us know what you think again. Just search Jason Smith Show on YouTube and subscribe. So, I know it's weird. I know we weren't expecting it. But, quite honestly, the disallowed goal today. We're all about the Egypt Argentina thriller. Egypt up 2-0 in the 80th minute, and it looks like Argentina's going home. All the sad Argentina fans were crying. And then Argentina just decided, no, we have an extra gear, and we're going to give it to you right now. 3 goals in the next 14 minutes, and we didn't even need overtime. It was an insane onslaught by Argentina. But what's become the conversation, of course, has been the officiating and VAR review. And when we talked about this a little bit last night, and I said this is the effect of the Balogun red card, is that now VAR and officiating overall is going to be more in the spotlight, and it's going to be tougher to get away with stuff. It's going to be tougher to officiate with an agenda when you have the VAR official whose job is not is to say, hey, we're going to give you some screenshots of a play. We think it's a red card. That's not really what you're supposed to do. I said last night, you're going to see it differently. And now after today with Argentina and Egypt, that is absolutely going to happen. Look, I've said in the past, when you want change, when it comes to replay review in sports, something's got to happen either in favor or against an extremely popular team, right? I always go back to, we didn't have replay in Major League Baseball. Yankees and Mets Sunday night game, a 3-run home run by Carlos Delgado that was a home run that was ruled foul ball. What happened? We got replay the next week. We got replay the next week in Major League Baseball. We're going to look at home runs, looking fair and foul, and now we have the system that we have. The fact that this overturning of Egypt's goal that would have given them a 2-0 lead happened the way it did, like this is a worse, a more egregious mistake, spotlight, controversy than Flo Balogun was, right? Because with Balogun, it was just, okay, does this rise to the status of a red card, right? At least you could say that was the question. Now we get into a little bit more into the weeds when it's, well, we're buzzing down, the official didn't see it. This second goal that was scored by Egypt happened when a foul was called just outside of the 18 in Egypt's end of the field. Egypt breaks out with the ball. They go all the way downfield and a great pass to go up 2-0. And so you're talking about now this foul happens. Egypt gets control of the ball, and about 15 seconds go by. So here's a foul that happened 100 yards away from the goal, where 20 seconds at least go by before they say, oh, we're looking at that for a foul. Right now, that when I see something like this, and I see all of what the Egypt coaches and the players said afterwards, that FIFA wanted Messi to move on, they wanted Messi in the next round, I can't disagree with that, because that clearly was a decision that was made simply because Egypt scored a goal to make it 2-0. Right now, this is a play that was kind of a ticky-tack play in Egypt's end. If you want to call a foul, okay, right? But I thought it was ticky-tack. If you want to call a foul, okay. And I get that the referee probably didn't want to do it unless it was a big advantage, right? He didn't want to do it unless you're playing advantage, which is a call in soccer. And I get that, and you know, sometimes officials want to go past that. But at some point, you got to either say, okay, we're done with that. You can't just wait. We're going to let – sometimes you let the play out for a couple of seconds, where if it's an advantage and it looks like Egypt is breaking out, odd man break, you blow the whistle. Okay, because this is now advantage for them because now they have a 2-on-1 in the middle of the field. But you let this play go all the way down the field, and Egypt scores, and then you say, no, we're looking at this for a foul? Like, when I see people say, yeah, they wanted Messi to move on, and all these things about how bad the officiating is and wanting a certain result, I can't say no, because I can't understand how you let the play go that long, and then you decided to say, oh, now we're going back to look at it. You only went back to look at it because they had a goal. That's the only reason you went back to look at it. And if you wanted to stop it for advantage, you could have done that way before. At some point, you got to say, okay, the play is just going on right now. And again, I go back to the very beginning where it wasn't really that egregious a foul to begin with. I mean, when that happened, I said, wow, it's all of FIFA. Did President Trump call and say, hey, wait a minute, let this play go, let it go. Oh, wait, bring it back. We're out of the World Cup. We need Messi to move on. People watching the games, coming to the games, all this. Oh, let's make sure this goes on, and Messi and Argentina still have a chance. I mean, that was just, when I saw that play, I shook my head and I said, wow, you think NBA officiating is bad? Every time Wemby doesn't get called for a flagrant foul, I'm going to kick at somebody, I'm going to push somebody down. No, Wemby doesn't get the call. Man, that's got nothing on what we've seen so far in FIFA this tournament.
3: Well, but every time it comes back to Argentina, right? And the big thing about the Balogun suspension of the suspension was, oh, that's the U.S. So it was the outside of the soccer world coming in and invading the sanctity. And that was the thing that really ticked me off. I'm going to stare at the camera. I'm going to yell at this right now. The 24 to 36 hours that I saw leading into the ultimate U.S. loss to Belgium, about how the sanctity of the game had been stained by the reinstatement of Balogun. It's like, are you kidding me? We're talking about FIFA here, right? Because this is another example in this Argentinian-Egyptian game of so FIFA that you just watch it and go, yeah, okay, that's what they do. And all the pundits and all around the globe of how the sanctity and the history had been so tainted by Balogun's reinstatement. And look, the nebulous Article 27, we can all just kind of shrug and nod and go, okay, cool. Here, look, I thought it was what we would call a softer foul, if you called it, but there is a second Egyptian player there ready to pick up possession as soon as the Argentinian player is dispossessed of the ball. So, and clearly he gets into his feet. So if you don't call it there, it's like, all right, you could say, okay, soft foul, and then it goes the entire length of the field. Like, no. We've watched plenty of matches where it's like, all right, but before you've even reached the midfield, the play's blown dead time and time again. And there were plenty of other circumstances and instances throughout the game of, here's a slap to the face.
1: Oh, yeah.
3: Here's a, you know.
1: That was a true WWE and a rake of the face. I remember when people used to do that, yeah. A rake of the face.
3: Well, legitimately. Yeah, it's like, yeah. It's on the sideline. It's like, it's not anything getting physical. It's like, literally, the guy extends his arm fully to connect with the Egyptian player's face. Like, there are just so many instances where you're like, wow, that's bad. There's a 4-minute supercut making the round that has been wiped off of Twitter and all socials repeatedly throughout the day, and then a new account created to repost it of, what do you think of this? And it's all super slow-mo and take from it what you will. But there's another call where Salah has the ball, he gets dispossessed, but then his feet are taken out from under him. And that led immediately to Argentina's third goal. So people are going, well, could we at least have gotten a stoppage and an announcement of a review there, as well as several other instances in this game? But when the Argentina, including the FIFA president, right, and his response of how he was sweating it out and everything the last game, that the appearance of improprieties and the allegations certainly aren't going to be quieted after this game.
1: No, and then that's why now that this is going to be known as the VAR tournament, right? When you look back and say, okay, let's look at the 2026 World Cup. What were the dominant stories? And we're getting there. We're going to find out who wins.
2: Team USA pooping their pants.
1: Well, there it is. Well, the number one story is going to be Balogun, right? This Egypt-Argentina story will be another one. Well,
2: Pulisic sucking.
1: But it's all, that's another one, yes. But it's all going to revolve around officiating. And that's become a default because, you know, look, everybody's become an expert on it. Look, all through the NBA playoffs, what was the dominant storyline? Officiating. It's always the dominant storyline now.
3: Well, what do we talk about in the WNBA? Yeah. Like, grab a sport. Like, it's all...
1: It's become the dominant thing now is officiating. And but specifically with VAR and review now, so many things that have tilted games or kept teams on the field that shouldn't be on the field. This is not, hey, here's a foul that's missed right before halftime. Here's a player getting his jersey grabbed that they missed the fouls. Like, you can let those go, but when it's a play that affects directly affects the outcome of the game now, we've seen now at least two or three instances where this has happened, and it's happened very publicly with the two biggest countries in the World Cup, United States, which is hosting the World Cup, and Argentina, who are the defending champs with the number one player in the world for the past 20 years. So, yeah, now, and that's going to be a good thing, is it now VAR, because it's still morphing into how they're going to use it. Remember, this is still a pretty new technology for FIFA in the World Cup. It's only been around for a couple of World Cups. Like, now I feel good that at least going forward, there's going to be more... regimented, more of a guideline, and not just whatever the VAR officials are at the whim of, because there's more responsibility. You can't just say, wow, we took that goal off the board for Egypt and Argentina moves on. Whoa. You could potentially do that if it's Morocco and Switzerland, or if it is Canada and Senegal or something like that. But when it's this big a deal, when it's the superstar nations that are in the middle of it, that doesn't go away. So at least I can say, as bad as it was, it's going to affect change and how VAR is used and adjudicated in the games.
3: Yeah, I mean, you would like to see the level of consistency. And this match really becomes the epitome of that, because you're moving forward, right? Like, this is the last of this stage as we go through. It's Argentina. I would have you note, as I was watching the opening and all the introductions here on the replay on FS1, you had two French officials and one Belgian in the VAR booth for this one.
1: Yeah.
3: So, I mean, some of that, what they would say, well, I mean, there's two French officials there. They don't want Argentina coming and surviving. Yeah. I mean, they don't want that.
1: But here's like, you can, no matter what nationality of official you put in the booth, it's going to be, they don't want that
3: they
1: team
3: don't want
1: moving
3: that
1: on.
3: But Argentina, but just saying, and French, Argentina, and we're talking about, you know, natural collisions down the road.
1: You just get people from nations that are not in the World Cup and don't even have soccer.
3: You have to rank 85th or higher, or
1: No, you don't even have the sport. You don't even play the sport. Okay, we're just gonna send our people to school. They're gonna know soccer inside and out. They have no allegiances whatsoever, and they're gonna be in the VAR booth.
3: Do they hold a passport to any nation? No, absolutely not. But no, that's just it. Change evolves over time. A long period, sometimes glacially, and that's generally where soccer is, like Major League Baseball, until the, hey, we can make a lot of money streaming games, and then they got a little bit faster in deciding how to make the game better and process it. But the internet and the immediacy that we get these calls up off of Telemundo, off of Fox, I mean, like, no, the pressure is there. And you know, the old watery roads rock. Pressure creates diamonds or burst pipe for FIFA. You have to decide which that's going to be for you.
1: I'm watching this going, what foul are they doing? And I don't know. I'm like, what are they looking at?
3: Oh, I looked for it live because he's in the attacking third.
1: Touches anybody. What are they looking at? And they go all the way back to when they lost possession. I'm like, oh, come on.
3: But that's just it. I thought it was a foul in real time, but I was like, okay, they're going to let it play. Okay, cool. They're not calling the kind of a ticky tack. And again, you could slow it down and say, well, look, he gets into him here.
1: They're going to cut to the referee's phone. He's going to be on Kalshi. Hey, he's like, oh, sorry. Oh, no, everything's good. Everything's good. No, we're all good. Yeah, disallow that goal. Yeah, it was good, but then it went in the net. So I kind of had to disallow it.
3: Tell you what, the breakout and the efficiency of the Egyptian drives on a couple of those possessions, man, including that one. Obviously intense and amazing. Unfortunately, that goal did not stand.
1: You miss any of today's show, be sure to catch the podcast. Just search Jason Smith and Mike Harmon wherever you get your podcast. 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Again, just search Jason Smith and Mike Harmon wherever you get your podcast. You'll find today's full show and a best of version posted right after we get off the air. All right, well, coming up next, we got a really fun World Cup game to play coming up in about a half hour. The title of it alone, you're going to love.
3: I love it. Go.
1: But straight ahead, we got big basketball news today involving a player not named LeBron James. This bit of news tells me now exactly where LeBron James is going to sign. Where is that? That's next. Jason and Mike, Fox Sports Radio.
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2: More than 80 targets struck. I'm Lisa Lacera, Fox News. The U.S. military says tonight's round of strikes against targets in Iran are over, and Central Command warning Tehran it'll hold them accountable after Iran's actions against civilian ships today.
3: The strikes are in response to Iranian attacks on three commercial vessels that were going through the Strait of Hormuz. CENTCOM says those attacks were, quote, unwarranted, dangerous, and a clear violation of the ceasefire.
2: Fox's Christina Coleman, hours after the Iranian attack on the ships, the U.S. revoked a license that authorized the sale of Iranian oil as part of the interim deal to end the fighting between the U.S. and Tehran. The second day of meetings of NATO allies set to get underway in just hours in Turkey. Earlier, President Trump announced the U.S. will lift sanctions against Turkey after it bought a Russian missile defense system. This could pave the way for Turkey to purchase U.S. fighter jets.
4: Israeli Prime Minister Benjamin Netanyahu, he's not a fan. He weighed in saying advanced fighter jets in Turkey would destroy the balance of power in the Middle East, which he says is maintained by Israeli air superiority.
2: Fox's Mike Tobin in Tel Aviv. A man was shot and killed by an immigration agent during a traffic stop in Texas.
5: The Department of Homeland Security says ICE officers were trying to arrest Lorenzo Salgado Araujo, a Mexican national, it says, was in the U.S. illegally when he allegedly rammed his car into an ICE enforcement vehicle and attempted to run over an agent. The agency goes on to explain the ICE officer fired his weapon in self-defense, striking the driver, who was taken to the hospital but died from his injuries. The FBI's Houston field office is investigating. There have been at least six deadly shootings by federal officers since the Trump administration's immigration enforcement crackdown began.
2: Fox's Kristen Goodwin. The number of dead in a landslide in northwestern China has risen to 21. 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
1: 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After you've done that, tap the thumbs up icon. 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The last big domino of free agency, and of course we're waiting. LeBron James, who now apparently has 4, 5, 6, 7, 8, 10, whatever, how many teams?

0: that are jockeying for his services for next season.
1: Well, I mean, it was as many as 28. I was told.
0: It was
1: 29. I mean, come on, just not the Lakers.
0: There was also there was also overseas. There was also, you know, lots of other places.
1: Tight end.
0: Yeah. Oh, yeah. There was that. Yeah. Oh, sure. 100%.
1: Some folks want him to be the goalie of the U.S. team now.
0: Oh, I think he'd be wasted at goalie. We would put him in midfield because, boy, we struggled at midfield yesterday.
1: Well, you still need to hold defensively. And he doesn't do that in basketball.
0: Yeah,
1: so I don't think he's going to
0: do
1: that on a soccer
0: pitch.
1: Well,
0: okay. Maybe more of a cam, you know, a cam positional play. Donovan Mitchell today agreed to a 4-year, $273 million maximum extension contract to stay with the Cleveland Cavaliers.
1: Ponder that a moment, will you?
0: 4 years to getting swept in the conference finals. 4 years, $273 million. Let's go.
1: That's $68 million.
0: I can't do that. He's a Mets fan. Again, why I told you, this is still 2026. By the time we get to 2030, we're going to have a $100 million a year guy in either the NBA or the NFL. It's going to happen.
1: It's your guy that you love to hate.
0: It's going to happen. Just wait.
1: You're Wembanyama guy.
0: Might be Caleb Williams. Oh, get ready.
1: Well, I can't wait for the fall. Let's go.
0: But this tells me what we've been telling you for the past year and a half. If LeBron James leaves the Lakers, and we knew it was going to happen, he's going to go back to Cleveland. Yes, the Warriors are a great fun story. The Timberwolves jumping in. Oh, it might be the Timberwolves. Oh, yeah. No, I get it. That's all fun. That's all fun stuff, right? The Heat jumping in.
1: Oh, we had a lot of entertainment with
0: this.
1: There's no question about it. Photoshop him into all jerseys.
0: But we talked about how he's going back to Cleveland because it's the one place he can go to end his career where if he doesn't win, he goes back and he just gets celebrated for what he's done, right? I can go back home. Right. That's the thing. I feel like LeBron's journey was always going to begin and end. And it's going to be, I'm just a kid from Akron at the end. And he's not going back for a year, but this is going to be a couple of years where he's going to, because he's still playing at a pretty high level, right? Not for just 41, but for anybody, he's still playing at a very high level. So we've talked about this. We told you it's Cleveland. Now you get the story today of Donovan Mitchell re-signing where he could have pushed it to next summer. Mm-hmm. And gotten potentially another $80 million. Could have got 5 years and $353 million. Could have done that, right? But he left $80 million on the table to decide, no, I don't feel bad for him because he signed for $4 and $273 million. He's $68 million a year. I don't feel bad for him. But you'd have to do the Brian Windhorst thing. Why would he do this? Like, why would Donovan Mitchell do this? Donovan Mitchell is in no danger of waiting a year and seeing his market crater, right? He's not Dennis Schroeder, not turning down 3 years and $75 million that I signed for 1 year and $6 million, right? Okay, so do the Brian Windhorst. Now, why would he do this? Why would Donovan Mitchell do this? Because, oh, by the way, just a kid from Akron has a big decision to make, and he wants to go join a team now that he's pushing his leverage as much as he can because LeBron loves leverage. I'm pushing my leverage. I want to make sure that the team I go to is going to be there and is going to be great for a while. Not that Mitchell would have left Cleveland. He has talked a lot about how much he loves being there since he got there. I feel bad about what happened. I'm coming back with a bad taste in my mouth. I'm going to leave it all out on the court. We're going to be ready, locked in, focused. That's great. Swept by the Knicks. But why would he do it now unless it's, hey, we want LeBron to come back. We want him to see that this is going to be the team he is going to join. He's going to come back to a team that, hey, made a run to the Eastern Conference Finals last year, right? We've been really good for the last couple of years. Maybe we are a LeBron James away, and clearly Cleveland might be. So if he's okay taking the role that he had with the Lakers with Cleveland, where that's a different optic. LeBron getting pushed out in L.A., that's a bad optic. Hey, I'm going to be the third guy, right? Austin Reeves. Guy with a headband is gonna take more shots than me. That's a bad optic. But LeBron going back to Cleveland saying, I'm coming home where I won, where I put Cleveland basketball on the map. I can come back and I can be the old head and I can be the guy that fills in the gaps, play a little point guard, play a little forward, play a little five, whatever it is. That I can do. It's a great optic for LeBron James. Donovan Mitchell is not doing this, not leaving $80 million on the table unless he's wrapped up in, I want to win. This is going to get LeBron here. He's going to look like a great guy. Maybe we'll wind up renegotiating at some point here. Maybe there's some kind of wink and a nod. Maybe Pablo Torre will find out. Oh, why did he turn down that money? Because in a couple of years, it's going to get renegotiated, going to get more money, whatever it's going to be. He re-signs now. This tells me LeBron James is going back to Cleveland, that everything else is just out there as a break glass in case of emergency. Could he go to Golden State and have a fun couple of years? Yeah, playing with Steph, running up and down the floor. They get AD. It's Draymond Green. They're fighting at practice. There's fist fights. I mean, oh, it'll be awesome, right? If he wound up going to Minnesota, wow, Minnesota, him and Anthony Edwards. But he's not going there. Like all these other teams, Miami would be great. I'm going back to Miami. Pat Riley would have to swallow his pride and go, I got to thank this guy and shake his hand. I couldn't stand it. Oh, my God, I got to thank this guy again. Like LeBron might go back to Miami just to have that moment of Pat Riley having to kiss his ass after he left. So all of these are options, but there's no doubt in my mind, Cleveland is what it is. And this story today, there's no other reason why this was done other than to show LeBron, we're all going to be here. You can come here. It's good. We're going to be good for a while. The East is the East. You know, we lost to the Knicks last year, but you could put us over the top. There is no doubt in my mind he is finishing with the Cavs.
1: There's a lot of shuffling of deck chairs, and certainly, I mean, look, your point guard had wrist surgery. I don't know if you heard
0: that. He's fine.
1: That.
0: He's fine.
1: Left wrist surgery.
0: And don't forget, we won the title not even a month ago. So we won the title.
1: I get that. Defending champion, but now he's got to have surgery.
0: Title.
1: So
0: we won the title.
1: The East is open.
0: We won
1: to go and the title. Fight back and claim the East. So
0: we
1: you've got that
0: won
1: opportunity.
0: The title. We
1: that
0: cooked,
1: was last year. We're talking about 2026, 2027 in the future.
0: We cooked Wemby in the finals.
1: You beat him up.
0: Absolutely cooked him.
1: No, no. You cooked their coach.
0: We cooked everybody.
1: We cooked the Aaron Fox Spurs.
0: We cooked everybody. Brunson cooked everybody, man. Sorry, that was a fun couple of seconds. All right, go ahead.
1: Surgery on his wrist. Anyway, so you're saying the East could be open, right? You still got to figure out what's going on with James Harden. He had a player option that he declined. That was $43-ish million. So the idea of that. And then there's always the Bronny James part to it. I shudder because it's not quite lining up perfectly, but let's have fun with it. In the Kalshi market, you referenced them earlier, 48% of what is currently a $74 million pool, I don't know if Giannis has any money in there, is on Cleveland, Golden State at 16, Miami at 17, Philadelphia at 12. We saw him in the golf shop. We saw him in the Akron clubs, all of those things. So that's all fun and good because we've also know that he's doing a final run documentary of whatever this year becomes. That's all fine and good. That's great. But you're looking at from the expectation of LeBron James. This goes back to the whole Rich Paul. Well, he's looking for happiness, and it's something we talked about. You were out at the end of last week heading into the holiday, and Tyshirt and I, Jared Smith, had this conversation on Thursday of, you know, what is really the end game here, right? Happiness. Is he still trying to chase the Jordan ghost? Maybe. Maybe not as outwardly about it. But certainly maybe it's still there that he still wants another win. So, you know, Cleveland would fulfill potentially all of this, right? So it's, and I say it because, let's call it what it is. There's a ton of press and promotion going on with the cavalcade of stars. Homer's epic poem, The Odyssey, will be in theaters on July 17th. Now, Odysseus comes back after 10 years. This is only 8 with the Lakers. But it syncs up nicely. So do you think on premiere day, there's a commercial that's been cut for the Odyssey where LeBron goes, oh, and by the way, I'm home too.
0: A journey worthy of Odysseus for LeBron James to get home. Although it's pretty just going to just fly around.
1: Now, but I mean, it fits perfectly. But all of the, does he want to win? Sure, they give him an opportunity to win, but the pressure.
0: Yeah, this is a safety net. I'm going to finish at home.
1: But
0: that's
1: a lot
0: all.
1: Of it is still at some point with all of us in the media, and this is where I look around all the hot take artists and the sycophants. What are your expectations of him at this point? I'm happy he plays. He wants to keep playing. Play till you're 60. I don't care.
2: As long as it's not for my damn team,
0: you don't have to worry about it.
1: But beyond that, am I expecting him to carry someone to a title? No.
0: No, but he doesn't
1: need
0: to carry them.
1: Do I care if he does? No.
0: But could he be someone that, again, fills the gaps? Cleveland needed another score. He needed somebody else. They didn't have it against the Knicks, and you saw what happened, and they quit after the second game. They got down 2-0 and said, yeah, we're done. It's not working out for us. They need someone like LeBron to come in, a guy that's won, a guy that can be that leader, that can take the pressure off of them. All of this fits. All of this fits for LeBron. We talked about it for a year. If
1: I like that you want to take the pressure off a guy that just signed a 4-year, $273 million extension.
0: If Cleveland falls short, that it was, you know, LeBron's going back because it's going to be easy to see and for them to sell Cleveland on. You just need LeBron for many reasons to go out and win, right?
1: Now, sometimes you just need a hug. That's what that would be.
0: Everything I have said so far, you can agree or disagree with it. I know I'm right, but it's okay. I'm going to give you this next part, and this is the part that's going to hammer it home. It's not been refuted who the teams are that are in the mix for LeBron James, right? It's been the Cavs and the Warriors from the beginning, and then you've seen the Heat and the T-Wolves a little bit, right? But it's always been the Cavs and the Warriors, right? Cavs and the Warriors from the beginning, right? Is LeBron James really going to go this far down the road at the end of his career only to tell Cleveland, blank you, I'm going to Golden State, or blank you, I'm going back to Miami? He's not going to do that. He's just a kid from Akron. Is he really going to go all the way down this road and get Cleveland excited that he's coming back again, the king is coming home, only to say, oh, yeah, no, I'm going to play with Giannis instead. Sorry about that. Going back to Pat Riley, who really just said some bad things about me when I made my way out the door. I'm going to go to Golden State to play with Steph. I'd love to come back, but I'm going here. Do you really think LeBron's going to do that? That he's going to tell one, he started out at home, he left, he went home, he left again. Is he really going to tell him no again? He's not.
1: Well, to be fair, though, I mean, in terms of mending fences, he and Gilbert didn't actually really leave on the best of terms the first time, and he still went home.
0: Yeah, but LeBron is, he's much more Cleveland than Pat Riley is Miami, even though Riley's much more of a legend and a guy in the NBA. Like, I think Dan Gilbert had to understand. I mean, all of the hatred happened the first time he left, and he already came back. So any residual hatred
1: at this point, it's done. I'm just saying
0: after he came back.
1: But I'm saying we have seen that before, where everybody looked around and said, "This actually works best for all of us. Let's make this happen." You know, we got that Kyrie kid.
0: Yeah. Again, all of the basketball stuff. Just think about LeBron and the type of person he is. Is he really going to do that to his hometown? I was surprised.
1: And
0: the
1: East is wide open now.
0: The East is not wide open.
1: Come on, he's got a wrist injury.
0: But okay, we won the title.
1: And Mitchell Robinson's not there to corral rebounds.
0: Oh, by the way, happy 25-day anniversary of the Knicks winning the title. 25 days. I'm very happy about that.
1: By January, you're going to want to trade Cat again.
0: 24. Sorry, 20. I don't want to give another day in. Happy day 24.
1: 24
0: of the Knicks winning the title on an all new 24. So, yeah, after Donovan Mitchell re-signs a year early today, 100% LeBron will be a Cavalier. Now, when that announcement comes, probably...
1: The 17th, I'm telling you.
0: Probably,
1: it fits.
0: I don't know, man. He might wait.
1: He'll be in the suit and the whole thing. He'll, like, be in the sash.
0: I don't know.
1: He'll have a sword on his hip.
0: Yeah, but this World Cup is still going on. I don't think he wants anything to mess around with that, man.
1: He's appealing to the U.S. market.
0: Yeah, but still,
1: the global. I mean, they buy sneakers, but not to the same level here.
0: You still got Messi and England and France, and you got all the heavyweights. You're still
1: going
0: to
1: have
0: man.
1: Holland.
0: This is not. Yeah,
1: he's going to want to usurp Holland.
0: This is not some sort of crazy World Cup where you have a couple of smaller countries involved, and it's like, wow, okay. Then LeBron would say, yeah, fine. But I mean, when that, I don't know, man. That could be a little while.
1: What if I go into the theater on that day that
0: could
1: the
0: be a little while
1: at the Odyssey's release, no. And all of a sudden on IMAX film, there he is staring at me.
0: Hey, in my version, he was actually playing the Matt Damon role. Yeah, it was incredible.
1: He took over.
0: I can't believe that.
1: I don't know. He takes over for Travis Scott, who's in there, evidently. I don't know. It's a weird world.
0: Exit Out of Fresca, Exit Swollen Dome, the Jason Smith Show with my best friend, Mike Harmon. Time now to find out what's trending in the wide world of sports. A guy who took the under in total runs for the Mets Royals tonight. It's Steve the Saver.
3: Well, one thing's for sure. The Mets had an early lead, and that meant absolutely nothing. Kansas City was down 9-4 after four innings. 16-12 Royals the final as Tyler Tolbert of the Royals went 5-for-6. He had hits in 12 straight plate appearances, tying a major league record, and then flew out at the end. Boston an 8-1 winner at the White Sox. White Sox still alone and first in the AL Central, though. Still a game up on the Guardians, who were beaten at Minnesota 3-1. Guardians offense 3-for-30. Twins all-star outfielder Byron Buxton was placed on the IL with a hip injury. Texas with 5 runs bottom of the 8th beat the Angels 8-3. It was Philadelphia 4-1 winners at Cincinnati. Zach Wheeler, the winning pitcher, had 14 strikeouts in 7 innings. Kyle Schwarber hit his 31st homer. If you want to talk strikeouts, though, Yankees lost again. Tampa Bay beat them 6-4. The winning pitcher, Ian Seymour, had 12 Ks in 5 1/3, but the Yankees as a team struck out 17 times. Again, Apparently, and this is straight from AP, the Yanks are now the first American League team ever whose batters struck out 17 times in consecutive nine-inning games because they struck out 17 times last night at Tampa Bay.
4: Send that stat to your dad,
0: Jason. No. I'm going to have DeSager just call him and tell him. Just say it's you.
4: I like that.
0: Because my dad knows you.
3: Or.
0: And just say, hey, I got a Yankee stat for you.
3: I could just record it, and you could play it on a loop.
0: Ooh,
3: and
0: that's
3: a redial.
0: Good. I can do that. Yeah, that'll work. That'll work. Okay, either one.
3: Maybe suggestion for a little sabotage for the ringtone.
0: Okay.
1: Look, you could book Steve. I'll be his agent. You could book Steve right now on his cameo.
3: Which means just pay him
1: some money and he makes the call.
3: Yeah, if it's stats, sure. Right up the alley. Pittsburgh with 3 home runs from Ryan O'Hearn, 10 RBIs, and beat Atlanta 12-4. Paul Skeens, the winning pitcher. In Miami, a 10-inning win for the Marlins against Seattle, 6-5. Attendance, 8,660. Houston and Detroit with win, Cubs as well. Milwaukee swept a doubleheader at St. Louis, 4-3 and 10-2. And there are 3 late ball games. Dodgers lead 2-1 over the Rockies, bottom of the 6th. Shohei Ohtani, a leadoff homer. Blue Jays lead at San Francisco, 8-3, bottom of the 7th. Bottom of the 7th in San Diego, Padres still up 4-1 on the Diamondbacks. To the World Cup, Argentina, a 3-2 winner over Egypt in Atlanta, with 3 goals in about the last 15 minutes. Argentina outshot them 19-5 in the game. The defending champ and the number one ranked team currently in the world is still alive. Nobody has won back-to-back World Cup titles since Brazil in 1962. Next up, a quarterfinal against Switzerland, which won on penalty kicks 4-3, eliminating Colombia in Vancouver. The Swiss are on to the quarters for the first time since 1954. Switzerland had defeated Canada in Vancouver and then got to stay in that city, beat Algeria, beat Colombia today. Colombia has still only advanced to the quarterfinals once ever. That was in 2014 when the World Cup was in South America. By the way, the U.S. loss on Monday night drew an estimated 42 million total viewers, 30 million on Fox TV, plus 12 million in Spanish in this country.
4: All to watch us suck, Steve.
3: It was awful. There are many adjectives. That one fits also. But that's a larger TV audience than last January's NFL divisional playoffs had averaged.
0: Takes out some Super Bowls from the 70s.
3: Well, okay, yeah, not sure about that. But there was fewer people in the whole country.
0: I said the 70s. I didn't say last year. I said the 70s.
3: Not quite apples to apples, but okay. It's just a ridiculous number of people. 42. I mean, this is more like when the Cubs clinch Game 7 of the World Series a decade ago. This is appointment viewing like we rarely see in this country. And by the way, no games on Wednesday in the World Cup before the quarterfinals begin with 1 game on Thursday, France against Morocco in New England. 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Donovan Mitchell agreed to re-sign with the Cavs. Coco Gauff won her Wimbledon quarterfinal in 3 sets. Back to you.
0: Thank you, Steve-O. Coming up next, a very special game to commemorate the biggest story in sports today. I can't wait to just tell you the title of it. That's next right here. Jason and Mike, Fox.
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10: News. I'm Sue Guzman. The U.S. military has launched retaliatory strikes against Iranian targets after Tehran attacked three commercial oil tankers.
11: U.S. Central Command revealing forces have started launching a series of powerful strikes against Iran in response to its attacks on three commercial vessels that were transitioning the Strait of Hormuz crewed by innocent civilians, adding Iran's demonstrated aggression was unwarranted, dangerous, and a clear violation of the ceasefire.
10: Fox's Kristen Goodwin. The U.S. says the strikes have now ended. Day two of preliminary hearings for Charlie Kirk's accused killer. Video footage submitted by prosecutors of suspect Tyler Robinson near the scene of the shooting will be shown over the objections of the defense.
12: The court rules that Exhibit 12.4 is admitted into evidence and shall be played in the courtroom.
10: That's the judge. 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
0: Fox Sports Radio, the Jason Smith Show with my best friend Mike Harmon. No bigger story in the sports world today. Argentina's incredible comeback against Egypt Egypt spending most of the postgame talking about horrendous calls that went against them, including disallowing their second goal that would have given them a then 2-0 lead. That's all Egypt talked about after the game, was how bad the officiating was, and insinuating that FIFA wanted Messi and Argentina to move on in the tournament.
1: Oh, no, they didn't insinuate.
0: So, well,
1: they said it flat out.
0: And this is the game we play. The game is called Did Egypt Say This?
1: Yeah, let's go.
0: I'm going to give you a quote, and you tell me if this was something either one of the Egyptian coaches or players said after the game.
1: I'm in. Let's go.
0: Playing as myself, Mike Harmon, Steve DeSager, Justin Frostberg, Alex Teichert. Are you ready?
2: Yes, sir. Water wet.
0: All right. I told the referee this is unfair. I said maybe he is carrying a scar or has something to hide.
3: Oh.
0: Did Egypt say that?
3: Well, it was not a short conversation.
0: Following the game.
3: So I'll say yes, that may have come up.
1: I'm curious about the scar.
0: I told the referee this is unfair. I said maybe he is carrying a scar or has something to hide.
3: Something lost in the translation there.
1: Dude. I think so, but I'm in. Okay. I'll say yes.
0: All right. All right. Frostberg?
2: Are there any curse words that you took out?
0: No, the curse words are unedited. I would, if there was a curse, I would say a curse. There is no curse in this line.
1: Yeah, they may have been redacted before he got
2: there.
1: So
2: I'm going to go no.
0: Okay. Okay.
4: Joke's on all of you. That is a Magic Johnson tweet.
0: That is.
4: I'm going to say yes.
3: In Arabic, no less.
4: Yes.
0: Egypt did say that. That
1: nice.
0: Was a direct
1: no, it's
0: quote.
1: Good.
4: Let's go, Steve.
1: Following player or coach? Who had that one?
0: Had Argentina won by their own effort, it would have made a big difference to us. Did Egypt say that following the game? If they had won by their own effort, it would have made a big difference to
1: us.
3: I saw a whole lot of effort in the last 15 minutes there, Coach.
0: Okay. All right.
3: I could see him saying that. They were ticked, sure.
0: Okay.
3: Yeah, I mean, did you see the amount of cards that were... It was like Oprah was the ref. You get a card.
0: Oh,
3: you get a,
0: it was like they were draw four at Uno when they were just throwing cards.
1: Because he put
0: out.
1: Up the X, so there were questions of
3: That's
1: whether
3: right.
1: something
3: what was
1: racist
3: from
1: had
3: the coach.
1: Been said.
3: Yeah.
1: And there was no pause from that. Yeah.
0: I mean, he's a former star player. I think he has more goals than
3: or an X player, you
0: yeah,
3: might
0: yeah,
3: say.
0: Yeah, X player. Yeah, it's very good.
3: Thank
0: very
3: you.
0: Good.
3: Thank
0: very
3: you.
0: Good.
1: Try the veal.
0: So Harmon, you're in on that.
3: Yeah.
0: DeSager in. Okay. Frostberg?
2: I got to go no then.
0: No, okay. All right.
2: It's my only chance.
0: Okay, you're right. You're right.
4: Yeah, the coach might have been mad and upset, but he's not dumb. That was Argentina's effort, so no.
0: Okay. If they had won by their own effort, it would have made a big difference to us.
2: He's dumb.
4: He's not dumb.
0: Egypt.
3: We'll find out.
0: Did say that. Egypt.
4: I guess he's dumb.
0: Said that.
2: Told you.
0: Was there a handshake before the game with money in a big briefcase?
2: Oh, my goodness.
0: Did Egypt...
1: Yes!
4: Yes to the briefcase, no to the coach.
3: There's no way he said that.
0: Was
1: yes!
0: there a handshake before the game with money in a big briefcase? Did Egypt say that?
3: I'm saying no.
0: Okay.
3: Please be no.
0: All right. All right. All right, so Harmon's a yes, you're a no. Frostberg?
2: Did the briefcase say Mary Swanson on it?
4: No, it said Mary Hart.
0: It said Mary Hartman.
1: Mary Ferguson.
0: Mary Hartman. Is Mary Hart at the game tonight?
3: She's
0: oh,
3: not.
0: Oh, I don't say not at the game. Wow, to say, well, you do that right away.
3: Well, I've got the Dodger game
0: okay.
3: on right in
0: all
3: front
0: right,
3: of me.
1: He's
3: okay.
1: been looking
2: it's not
1: intently.
2: Hard to find her if she is.
0: Every night I look to see if Mary Hart's in her seat. I just look at Mary Hart. I feel like it's entertainment tonight
3: and
0: all over again.
3: And when she's not, I wonder why don't I get those tickets.
0: Ah, true. Okay.
4: Steve,
0: all right, Teichert.
4: I will say no, but yes, there was a case with money.
0: So no on the quote.
4: No.
0: But do you
4: but
0: think
4: yes
0: there
4: on
0: was
4: the case.
0: A case
4: Absolutely,
0: with money?
4: It's FIFA.
0: Okay.
2: Swiss so
3: francs,
2: confident he skipped me.
3: Euros. Mm.
2: That's not.
1: What about we're getting
0: okay.
1: Euros?
0: You said no. You said there's not Frost, but I had that from you. Okay.
2: No, I didn't. That was the last one.
0: Was there a handshake before the game with money in a briefcase?
1: Human monies.
0: Egypt did. Danhausen's involved. I gave the referee $4,000 to call that call back.
1: You are cursed.
0: Was there a handshake before the game with money in a big briefcase? Egypt did not.
1: That was the bridge too far, huh?
3: My faith in humanity is restored 1%.
4: But Steve, there was a briefcase.
0: Now, let's be honest, though. How much did you guys, the one of you that said no, how much did you think, I think they might have said that?
4: Nah.
0: No, really?
4: They wouldn't say that.
0: Okay. The other stuff they said?
4: Oh, for sure. For sure.
0: Really?
4: I mean,
0: come on, man.
2: But they don't have money.
0: All right, so there you go. Oh, we're going to play this game again next time.
1: That was good.
0: 100%. Yeah. Did Egypt say this?
1: As I'm watching him lose his mind on the sideline right now in the replay.
0: Yeah, yeah. I think he is. I think he's Egypt's all-time goal scorer. I mean, Salah's going to probably pass him, but I think he's...
3: Became coach.
0: Yeah,
3: he's
0: goal scorer now. Yeah, he's...
1: He looked like he'll run through you, too.
3: Meanwhile, all of Egypt's games have been relegated to True TV now.
0: Oh!
4: Too soon, Steve.
2: King Pharaoh.
1: That is not a True TV.
0: Exit out of Fresca, exit Swollen Dump. We'll play this game again next hour. But straight ahead, boy, we got a fresh take on the biggest basketball story the last couple of weeks. Jason and Mike. Fox.
4: How much money they gave him, Jason.
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9: It's time for your Walla Walla Valley weather update. Tonight, the areas of smoke will persist and likely dissipate late into the night, with winds picking up to average around 6 to 13 miles an hour, with gusts as high as 22 miles an hour, while temperatures settle near 60 degrees. Tomorrow, you'll see winds averaging around 7 to 14 miles an hour, with gusts as high as 24 miles an hour, while temperatures reach highs near 90 degrees. The red flag warning persists through tonight, so continue to be vigilant over anything that could be a fire risk.
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3: In late night baseball, the Dodgers at home now lead Colorado 3-1 in the top of the eighth inning. Shohei Ohtani with a leadoff homer. It's still Blue Jays 8-3 at San Francisco in the ninth. Padres 4-1 over Arizona, bottom of the eighth. Philadelphia's Kyle Schwarber at his 31st home run. Philly won at Cincinnati 4-1. Tampa Bay over the Yankees 6-4. Pittsburgh a 12-4 winner against Atlanta as Ryan O'Hearn hit three homers with 10 RBIs. Milwaukee swept a doubleheader at St. Louis 4-3 and 10-2. At the World Cup, Argentina scored three goals in about the last 15 minutes to eliminate Egypt 3-2. And then the round of 16 ended today with Switzerland's win on penalty kicks over Colombia 4-3. The World Cup is off Wednesday before the quarterfinals begin with one game on Thursday. Donovan Mitchell agreed to re-sign with the Cavs, potentially 4 years, $273 million. I'm Steve DeSager.
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1: 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The Jets. To the Super Bowl.
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1: Harry Kane! Hello, welcome inside Hour 3, the Jason Smith Show with my best friend, Mike Harmon. Whoa, what?
4: Did you learn from your suspension?
1: Well, I was suspended the last 2 days of last week. Yes, I learned many things.
31: I brought it up a couple of times Thursday and Friday and saying, hey, in for Smith, who's got a red card.
1: Yeah.
31: They'd be like, what the hell did he say?
1: Well, I didn't get, I got two yellows, which equal a red.
31: Yeah.
1: Like, that's what I got.
31: And then you got, upon further review, Tyshir didn't say it was a one-game suspension. It was a two-day suspension last week.
1: Yeah, that was tough, man. That was very difficult.
31: Unpaid.
1: I know. Was it unpaid?
4: It was unpaid.
1: Hang on a second.
31: You got a $40,000 fine, like Balligan.
1: I was not told it was unpaid.
31: Unpaid.
1: I was.
4: It's in your email.
1: It's in your.
31: You got
1: to
31: read the fine print.
1: I didn't get that email.
4: You did.
1: I
31: will receive no human monies for these 2 days.
1: I don't think
4: we sent
1: I got
4: it to
1: that.
4: Your work email, not the AOL okay. one.
31: Exactly. Oh, you got to open the work email.
1: Oh yeah. Here's the thing. I think I can make a lot of money, right? A lot of human monies doing two things. I was thinking about these two things the other day, is that I can make a lot of money as an advisor, right? As an advisor, or a consultant, going in and helping big corporations streamline their website so it's something that actually resembles something human, where I can say, you know what, how do you expect anybody to follow anything on this website? How can you need to do this, this, this, and this, and it'll be much easier for people to navigate the website when there's email involved, when there's messages involved, when there's messaging involved. Like, you need to make sure that this is not the most complicated thing in the world. And yet, how many companies, whether it's where you work, or if it's a medical company or something else, where you just say, I can't even follow anything on this website. I can't follow anything on this. You need to make this much, much better. Like, this is just an awful site right now.
31: No, I get that. There are a lot of people out there that get paid to do that. So you'd be entering a crowded environment.
1: Well, clearly, it's an environment that needs new blood, like the United States men's national team. You need new players. You need somebody else to come in there, because I could come through so many different websites and companies that need help that don't have it yet.
31: But the point is, you have to convince someone that it's worth the human monies to spend to fix.
1: I can tell you, man, there's things I could just give me 5 minutes on a website. I'll tell you, this needs to go, this needs to go, this needs to go, this needs to go. Send me $15,000. I just did it for you. There you go. That's it. Now you made everything great.
31: I once spent months doing a project at Yahoo, and then they hired consultants that basically said, hey, what these guys said was great. Give us a lot of human monies.
1: See, Yahoo is a great website because Yahoo, they have mail, they have news, they have everything, and it's never changed. Here's the top stories. There's two or three, and then you just scroll. Okay, great. Like, I know that there's so many different companies that say, we got to change our look. We have to do this. We have to do this. We have to make sure. No. I think you realize that what works on the internet works on the internet, right? ESPN went through how many changes at ESPN.com. We're going to do this. We're going to put the stories here. But they realize, big story in the middle, other stories on the side, or other stories right under the big picture in the middle. That works, right? Like Yahoo. All the stories just in a row. Just scroll till you want to stop scrolling. We're going to have the content there. You can scroll forever. You go back however you want. We're going to have the cut. Just scroll however far you want to go. Just go all the way through. Like certain companies, they do great. The Disney website. Worst website.
31: Yeah, no, that's not good for
1: ever
31: anybody.
1: Had to work for it.
31: By the way, do you have one of the ESPN flip phones? Mm.
1: I think somewhere I still have it.
31: Because if you have the complete set in the box.
1: Okay.
31: Opened to where you check it out.
1: Yeah.
31: Still over $100.
1: Really?
31: Yeah.
1: Huh.
31: If it's sealed, it's worth several hundred human monies.
1: And I really thought that phone would really take off, the ESPN phone.
31: You did.
1: Right? But then it got to, okay. So when the ESPN phone
31: comes out.
1: Did
31: they pay you to say that at the time?
1: No. I really thought it was going to. But because I said, okay, here's something that it alerts you every time there's a score in your game, right? I'm like, okay, but now
31: my other phone won't. Why do you have this burner phone? It alerts me when the Mets give up 16 runs. It's been beeping all night. My ass is vibrating.
1: No, it's more like it alerts me when the Mets score a run. I haven't gotten a beep in 3 hours. We're losing this game. But like, you would set that phone when the ESPN phone came out. Like, it was the first, you know, hey, big sport, before everybody realized, oh, you can get on the internet and go whatever you want. You would set it and say, it'll give you an alert every half inning or when a run is scored. I'm like, oh, that sounds so awesome, right? That sounded, and again, this is like 2005. It sounded so awesome, like when that was the case. Oh, what a great idea,
31: What was that like, Grandpa?
1: If that came out now, people would throw their phones in a ditch after the third time they got alerted. Oh, I got another alert. We don't like alerts now. We get text messages. I got to check my phone again. Not that we're not on our phones all the time, but checking for pesky text messages can be a pain in the ass sometimes. Can you imagine getting in a 2.5 hour span, getting, let's see, 18 and then probably 10 or 12, getting 30 alerts to check what the score of your game is? Again, you would want to throw your phone out the window in the first 40 minutes. You would say, I can't do it. I can't do this. How do I shut these alerts off? When I want to check the score, I'll check the score. You know, if you could have found a way for the alert to just be, no runs, no hits, one error, nothing across the Mets, top of the second inning, Mets and Cardinals.
0: Jason,
1: still nothing,
0: just assume
1: nothing.
0: They lost.
1: Right? I mean,
0: you're better off that way.
1: Anything else? If you had a voice, it could tell you what it was. And I think maybe with AI, we can work on that. Oh, Pierce Brosnan's going to be my voice. Okay, great. But just the buzz, when it would go zzz, especially if I'm trying to take a nap or something. Oh, man, I can't have this phone.
31: Get that out of the room now.
1: Oh, man.
31: Good times.
1: Now. Biggest NBA story the last couple of weeks, well, outside of the Knicks winning the title, and oh my God, has been the daily soap opera of Caitlin Clark, her treatment from the officials and other players in the WNBA. Is it over the line? Is it not? You have your Caitlin Clark supporters that are saying why is she treated like this. You have people saying, why doesn't she stop whining? She's not entitled to anything. It has been a battle that has raged. And Gino Auriemma, because it's been a minute since we heard from Gino. The last time it was, oh, they're not calling fouls on my team. They're calling fouls on their team. Oh, we haven't been to the free throw line once in the third quarter of this game. Gino probably doing a little bit of damage control. Did a podcast in which he talked about what was going on right now with Caitlin Clark, longtime UConn women's coach, said, hey, listen, I get what's going on, but this isn't the decline and fall of Western civilization.
0: You know, but it's not like when Tiger came in the PGA Tour, he changed the PGA Tour forever. Why? Well, there was so much money that came to the PGA Tour, but in addition, he won every tournament.
2: Right.
0: So that's the big difference. You know, that's the big difference. And I knew that this was going to happen. And unfortunately, that's where we are. And I wish we weren't. And I hope it goes away faster than anybody can imagine, because it's now, having said that, I do think there are some personal animosities in that league where people are going to take a shot at her unfairly. No question about that. No question about that. And anybody can deny it all they want. Okay. Anybody can deny it all they want. Because if I'm wrong, then there will be a lot more people coming to her defense.
1: He also went on to say that while this is going on, this is not a referendum on America, right? This, you have Caitlin Clark supporters this is a battle that's being fought mainly on social media. But here's Gina Auriemma saying, listen, this is what's happening right now. But let's not say that, okay, everybody is bad and America is bad because you have the supporters and the non-supporters, right? Now, this is what, you know, you hear about, I like to say this a lot over the past few years. Like, this is The Wire conversation, where The Wire TV show, where they didn't solve problems. They just said, this is kind of what the world is like, and we just have to live in it every single day. That was the whole thing with The Wire. It wasn't, well, wait a minute, this guy's got to get his comeuppance. No, the bad guys win sometimes, good guys win sometimes, but this is what it was. This Caitlin Clark drama, I'll tell you, this continued drama. I'll tell you how the Caitlin Clark drama ends. Where is she going to suddenly get treated better by the officials? When will she be treated better by her peers, by other teams? It's not going to end. This is simply what it's going to be for the rest of her career in the WNBA. This is her life. This is the WNBA's life. And it's going to slog like this for a decade. She's going to continually fight the foul battle that she's been fighting. Unless she stops complaining about calls, but she's complained about calls her entire life. So you know that's going to continue. Other players are continue to fight the jealousy and hate battle, and they're also going to fight the battle of, I want to show her I'm better than she is, and it's going to get physical. If we're at the point now where she's 3 years, not quite 3 years into the league, we've seen time for the initial outburst and people taking sides to be able to come to some sort of conclusion. The fact that not only has this battle of Caitlin Clark and being appreciated by the WNBA, being a hero, being an icon, being a villain, the fact that we're still fighting this and it's still something that's so hot on both sides, this is never going away. It's just going to be like this. We're going to be talking about Caitlin Clark versus Angel Reese in 10 years. We're going to talk about, is Caitlin Clark someone that the league is standing up for or not standing up for? Are the players over the line with their physical play? Are they not? This is just going to continue. So the best thing I can tell you is that, like, this is a hot debate right now, and whether Alyssa Thomas gets a technical foul or not, whether she gets a flagrant foul or not, these debates, these stories are just going to keep going for the next 10 years. So get ready, get comfortable, because this is what it's going to be. It's going to be a bumpy ride, and it's going to be something we pay attention to, because this is the price you pay sometimes. You want to be part seat at the table. WNBA has got a seat at the table, but this is the overwhelming storyline, and it's going to be this way for as long as she's in the league.
31: Yeah, with some of it, it goes back to the 1977 Dave Mason classic. There ain't no good guys. There ain't no bad guys. There's only you and me, and we just disagree. And then you say, ooh, and go from there. The Wire, and go on down the line. I'll take it into a more worldly space, and you know, let's get uncomfortable. What was the war on drugs? did we really want to solve the war on drugs? We've been talking about this for as long as I've been alive,
2: I
31: right?
2: I meant to group the war on drugs. Okay, now
31: no, that's a whole other thing. Yeah. But just the idea of any publicity and people yapping their and flapping their gums about the WNBA, there are some that would probably believe that's a good thing, even if it's in the worst of circumstances.
2: Oh, yeah, we're
31: like
2: talking
31: this.
2: About the WNBA, sure.
31: Now, as Caitlin Clark so eloquently put it in that five-minute preamble to a press conference as she met with the media last weekend, it was all about, well, this is unfortunate that clicks are where it rules, which means you're going to have either side take it and run from there, and we're not actually talking about basketball. You exacerbate that by the lunacy that happened with their All-Star game where half the league didn't vote, and I know that's kind of around all the leagues, going all the way to SIDs, filling out stuff for the coaches. His coach's poll. Yeah, coach had no idea, but here we go. So, like, go on down the line. Or the Sparks not actually getting their ballots. So you've got administrative stuff at the lowest level. I mean, this is just simple. Did you hit send? And you can't even respond to that. So to think that as a league you're going to be competent to squash any of this, you're kidding yourself.
2: Yeah.
31: Right? And they're fraught with the same perils we talked about with the NBA, going back to how the playoffs and finals were officiated. We've talked about it a lot with FIFA. WNBA officiating, and we've watched a number of games here in the studio looking at each other going, wow, that's more physical or kind of egregious. Like, if you had VAR, you'd go back and call that foul, right, time and again. So it's in everybody's best interest, it seems, to keep it there. And for Caitlin Clark, she's going to have to wear it because there are people that don't like her. There are people that want their cut of whatever that pie is, and they want their slap on the back for their achievements, right? Angel Reese, now in Atlanta, is still doing the same thing. Hey, we didn't get these votes for the All-Star game. We're a first-place team. Are they great? Nah, maybe, maybe not. But same thing. Like, beef still continues there in a different form. So that's not going away. I know folks have said, hey, she can go to Europe, make a lot of money, whatever, but so long as she's in the WNBA, this is going to keep getting oxygen.
2: And she's a star. She's not going. She's a star here. She's a big star. She's a big star in her home country. She grew up playing college basketball here. She's going to stay here, right? So, but understand, this is going to be it. I mean, she's got to get that this is how her life is going to go. The WA, so this is how life is going to go for them. There's going to be highs, going to be lows. There's going to be embarrassing things that happen to come out, and it's never going to change.
31: You know, she did say as part of her 5-minute speech that they should be better to the referees.
2: Yeah. If she does, that would help
31: her. We'll see.
2: I told you that's the one piece of advice that would cut through is that if you stop complaining to the referees, because nobody likes that. Nobody likes the optic of complaining or flopping. Nobody.
31: Then I mean, think about Messi calling for a VAR.
2: Yeah, nothing will make people hate you more than that, right? Like, even Luke, as much as everybody loves Luke, I can't stand it. Everybody loves SGA. I can't stand that he flops. If you stop complaining, just cut your complaints down half. Just like I say to SGA, like I said about SGA in the playoffs, if he would just flop half the time, it would be a whole lot better. But he flops every single time. If you would just cut half of the time you complain demonstratively about calls, just save it for when you're actually on the court and not on the bench screaming for it. Like, all these things you could do yourself. That's the biggest favor that Caitlin Clark could do for herself. Because certain things, like when she talks, people are going to love what she says. People are going to hate what she has to say. She has no control over that. But that's the one optic that she's got that she should do. Exit out by the Fresca, exit Swollen Dome. Jason Smith, Mike Harmon, live from the Fox Sports Radio studios. Coming up next, speaking of uncomfortable conversations, two truths about the United States as we get eliminated by Belgium. What to make of this team going forward? It's not going to be what you think. That's next. Jason and Mike, Fox Sports Radio. 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
2: New strikes in Iran. I'm Sue Guzman, Fox News. The strikes are over now, but the U.S. launched some 80 retaliatory strikes against Iran Tuesday after Tehran's latest attacks on commercial shipping vessels.
3: U.S. Central Command revealing forces have started launching a series of powerful strikes against Iran in response to its attacks on three commercial vessels that were transitioning the Strait of Hormuz crewed by innocent civilians, adding Iran's demonstrated aggression was unwarranted, dangerous, and a clear violation of the ceasefire. While Iran agreed to allow the safe passage of commercial vessels through the strait under the terms of an interim deal it signed with the U.S. last month, it has launched a series of attacks on ships. The Trump administration also revoking temporary waivers it issued as part of the interim deal that allowed Iran to sell oil. Kristen Goodwin, Fox News.
2: U.S. military says the strikes are over, but warning Tehran it'll hold it accountable in the future if there are further attacks. Support continuing to wane for the Maine Democratic Senate candidate, Graham Plattner, after a former girlfriend accused him of rape. On Tuesday, a big supporter joined the list of people calling on him to abandon his campaign, as we hear from Fox's Alexis McAdams.
4: The Democratic Party is just scrambling to find a potential replacement for Graham Plattner, but as of now, he's still in this race, even though he's losing support with only four Democratic senators who have not yet weighed in here. But one of his biggest supporters, Senator Bernie Sanders, has now told Plattner, you have to bow out. As Democrats search for another option, at least two main Democrats have filed federal paperwork to run for the U.S. Senate in Maine. That includes former Maine Senate President Troy Jackson. He is a Sanders-backed progressive who campaigned with Plattner during the primary.
2: Other Democrats, including Senator Chuck Schumer and Representative Ro Khanna, have also withdrawn their support, Plattner denying the accusations. America's listening to Fox News.
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2: I hate that song.
1: Oh, yeah, we got a Bill Belichick story coming your way in about a half hour. It's been a minute.
3: And standing in the back, Dave.
1: This does not involve Jordan Hudson. This might be the first Bill Belichick story not involving Jordan Hudson in, like, what, 2 years?
4: You are fake news.
5: I've tried to avoid any of the Hudson side. I talk about the greatness of Belichick, the hoodie, and why he should be the Jets coach.
1: I won't even talk about anything involving Hudson. Hudson River. I won't talk about Ernie Hudson. I won't talk about Hudson Hawk. I won't talk about Hudson from Aliens. I won't talk about Mata Hudson's. I'm out of Hudson.
5: Wasn't there a Hudson in Cars? Wasn't that one of the characters?
1: Oh, yeah, Doc Hudson.
5: Doc Hudson.
1: Yeah, okay.
5: And then, obviously, Jennifer Hudson and her,
1: Jennifer
5: and her
1: Hudson,
5: TV
1: good.
5: Show.
1: Don Hudson, former Green Bay Packers
5: yeah,
1: legend.
5: With, yeah, with
1: sure,
5: the
1: okay.
5: team.
1: Yeah, yeah,
5: I
1: like okay.
6: Jason, it may or may not involve her now, though.
1: Oh, well.
6: She just called the hotline and said, we can't do the story.
5: Oh. How'd she get through if Drew Brees is still on hold?
1: She didn't give anybody permission to do this story about Bill Belichick. Yeah, crazy story involving
6: you know
1: Belichick.
6: What I told her? What'd too damn tell? Bad.
1: But the day after for the United States men's team, right? Over 40 million people watched the loss to Belgium last night. Many of us embarrassed. The United States, look, I said it before the game was even over. And maybe Alexi Lawless listens to the show because then he said it after we did. The U.S. picked a bad time to have a bad game. They were bad across the board. They were absolutely terrible. And today, I think the emotions went from the shock of last night, the emotions of now it's over, what a great ride this has been for the last few weeks, and now people are just straight up angry. We still suck at soccer. I don't know how this happened. How are we still so far behind? You know, all the stuff you hear every World Cup from, you know, people who did that, you know, discover soccer for, you know, 3.5 weeks. They go, why aren't we better? Oh, yeah. Okay.
5: Why did you force me to care for these 3 weeks? And why were those two guys suspended? And we're just finding out now, those
1: understand.
5: Officials. I don't understand.
1: Now, I say this to everybody who is mad, that says it's terrible, we stink, all this. Okay, you guys, It's just a reaction. You just want to be mad because I'm telling you, things are way better than you think they are with men's soccer. Yes, if you want to look at absolutes and say that we still can't get past the round of 16, we've gotten to the round of 8 once and it was over 20 years ago another time. I get that, right? That's an absolute fair assessment. However, I'm old enough to remember 4 years ago, we're coming off the World Cup. Things were awful, and U.S. soccer was in the gutter.
6: Well, they still are.
1: It is no. They were absolutely. We were talking about the U.S. men's national team and the Greg Berhalter era and the failure that it was, not making the World Cup in 2018, losing very quickly in 2022. The drama over whether or not he should stay as coach. The drama between him and the Reina family.
5: Oh, that was like a soap opera for weeks. We had a new update all the time.
1: That was youth soccer. It was then you had the bit with Berhalter and his wife that came out in the fight with the Reina family, and it was embarrassing. It was a huge committee put together to figure out who should be the next men's head coach, and Berhalter was on it, named himself the head coach. Like, we couldn't get anybody to take this job. U.S. men's soccer was in the toilet, man. It was in an awful place. Now, 4 years later, yes, on the field, we didn't get past the round of 16. But we won our group. We won a knockout round game. We have the right head coach. Now we're talking about what are we doing on the field. Yes, if you want to talk about where soccer has come from for 30 years, I get it, but you look at where were we 4 years ago, right? It's like saying, oh, man, the Yankees, look at the Yankees. Boy, they still can't win, but look where they were 4 years ago when they were terrible, right? You got to go back to as recent as you are. This is where the team has come up from. And the United States has had a hell of a journey from where they were in 2022. And you can argue whether or not that was legitimate. We should have been that bad. But that was the status of U.S. soccer. That was how low we were. And now we're at a point where, okay, now we have some expectations. We won some games. Everybody was excited. We got a couple of players that are really good to build around. We have the right head coach because now we're talking about soccer. Now we're talking about what to do to go forward. And, you know, Pochettino pushed most of the right buttons throughout the tournament, getting them ready for what we saw. So, yeah, U.S. soccer has come a hell of a long way from 2022. You can't just broad brush your mouth. This is where we just were. Man, think about where we are now, and this is where we were. And you realize, okay, maybe it's not as bad as we think it was.
5: I'm thinking about the scene in Rocky when he's talking with Mick and he's going through all the, you know, and he goes, they were all handpicked. They're all bums.
1: They was handpicked.
5: That was the group stage.
1: This guy Club of Lang's a killer. He's going to kill you. See, I thought you were going to go where, hey, he went from.
5: Ain't been hungry since you won that belt.
1: He was punching meat in a frozen locker and paying for his stall at the gym to, I'm fighting for the heavyweight championship belt. Understand.
5: And I've got a really odd robot.
1: Okay, this is, happy birthday, Paulie. Happy
5: Which
1: birthday,
5: evidently
1: Paulie.
5: Is now being digitally
1: Happy
5: removed.
1: Birthday, Paulie. Happy birthday, Paulie.
5: We're just cutting that out of the film.
1: Happy birthday,
5: that never
1: Paulie.
5: Happened.
1: Happy birthday,
5: flashy thing.
1: She loves me. Yeah, she loves me. That's the journey the United States has had. They were punching meat in a locker 4 years ago and spending money on their corner. Couldn't get Mickey to even want to be his trainer. Oh, you're getting this crazy ass shot. Oh, I'll train you now, Rock. Oh, yeah. Okay, Mickey, yeah, okay. Yeah, you didn't want anything to do with me. Now, all of a sudden, everybody wants a bit of it because I get the shot at the title.
5: What are you talking about? I had 10 title defenses. That was easy. What do you mean, easy? It was handpicked.
1: Hey, they can't all be Spider Rico, you know? I mean, they can't.
5: But I'm just saying, like, yeah. In terms of the group play, as we started to analyze.
1: But who really had a tough time in group play? The FIFA did a great job, especially with the extra teams coming in this year, saying, hey, there was no group of death. There was no, hey, this is loaded up against this group. The groups were put there for, hey, we think these are the teams that are going to advance. Nobody had a really tough time.
5: No. But the point is, we won two games and rested guys.
1: Yeah.
5: So it was easy to say, hey, we're living up here.
1: Mm-hmm.
5: And then you play Bosnia.
1: Oh, listen.
5: Bosnia had a lot of things to say in the postscript of yesterday's game, by the way, and the 36 hours preceding it. All I'm saying is the expectations and what we saw, I believe, folks put on filters to take it into our Instagram world versus there's still a gap, right? We're still learning from crawl to walk, not quite walk to run. I was somewhere in that continuum, or if you want to do the evolution of man, decide what stage we're in. Evolution of Homer, we're in.
1: Are we walking yet, or are we still crawling?
5: But we still have a lot of questions.
1: Do we
5: right?
1: have legs? Are we still in the sea? Are we still fish?
5: Because we still have issues about just the overall running of the United States Federation. There's fights about that.
1: Yeah.
5: No matter what. No, even in the best of times. And right now you've got a coach that you've got to convince that he wants to stay.
1: Now look,
5: a lot of players that are going to turn over.
1: They were able to give Pochettino a bunch of money because we were hosting the World Cup. The money was there. They have to continue to invest. He's the guy. I know that he has.
5: Eddie Vedder has money. He was at the Seattle game.
1: I know he's got this itch potentially to go back to Europe and coach. And I'm okay with him going. Go coach a couple of years. Then you come back. And you coach us, right? Then you come back, however you want to do. You want to go coach back at Chelsea, something? Yeah, go do that. But then you come back and go. I'm okay with that. I'm okay with doing that. He's still going to see the players. He's going to see the majority of them playing in Europe. I'm absolutely fine with that. He's the right coach. And understand that we've come a long way, that now we have the right. Because I've seen, again, I remember what it was like with Berhalter.
5: You're not that old.
1: It was so bad. That people, I remember it was so bad under Berhalter, right? I remember thinking, watching the Fox show after a United States game, United States loss, a tie, whatever it was, seeing them come off the game, and here's Rob Stone and Alexi Lawless and Carly Lloyd, and just seeing the looks on their faces. I remember watching that going, they're just mad. They're so unbelievably mad about everything going on. I mean, it's just going to be them unloading. And that's really what it was. After a U.S. game, it's usually them unloading on the United States, right? That's what it was. Now it's Zlatan, he's having fun. United States can win the World Cup. I mean, so understand, it's a better place than it was. I mean, just because we looked and saw, oh, we had the same result, we couldn't win. Okay, yes, we don't like to lose in the United States. I understand that. I get that we don't like to lose more than other countries don't like to lose. Some countries say, yes, we lost, but boy, what a great showing we had. Can't we all be happy? No, we're not
5: you
1: happy
5: leave that
1: Bengal
5: fan that and I talked about leaving the Super Bowl alone.
1: You are, I mean, we don't like to lose, and I completely understand that. But at the same time, it's like, okay, get that things are better. And just sure. Because we had a bad game, we played awful. We played really well. Everybody played really well in other games. They all played bad. They picked a bad time for everybody to have a bad game last night. Okay, it was a result that wasn't what we expected. I get that we're mad about that. But when the dust settles, you go, okay, where are we now compared to 4 years ago? It's not even close.
5: Well, I would say this, from the visceral reaction, and I think this has been permeating throughout media, throughout fandom, people I talk to, walking the dog and hanging out today, is that...
1: You're that guy? You walk the dog and talk to people about stuff?
5: Well,
1: Good morning. Did you watch that game last night?
5: If they approach.
1: You're like
5: a lot
1: that,
5: of people know what I do.
1: You're like that Progressive commercial. You don't know him. He doesn't need to talk to you about soccer. Okay.
5: But they'll ask, right? Like a couple of folks in my complex, like, hey, what do you think of this? Or even the post... Argentina Egypt game.
1: He doesn't care what your dog has for dinner. Let's move
5: on. No, we don't
1: talk
5: about the dog. It all immediately goes to some sporting event that they want to talk about.
1: You need Dr. Rick on your dog walks.
5: But the point was that, you know, as we're coming out of it, is that the groundswell of support, right? And we've done it with Steve, the growing numbers of television viewers from the Fox side, from Telemundo, and how big the tournament is, but certainly US games, and how you started to see that momentum, the old Dante Culpepper, you know, roll of the arms kind of thing, and game after game. And so you were sold on aggressiveness, assertiveness, attack, confidence, whatever. And then you turned in for whatever that was last night. Now, you could say part of it is the postscript of the political fallout. Part of that is just nerves. It's like, this is your biggest stage. This was your biggest audience on a home field, and you did that. Yeah. So that's why all that goodwill, right? You're that little yodeler guy climbing up on the price, right? And you either stop because it breaks, or you went flying over the edge. You did not win anything there. You were gone.
1: So yeah, we're in a better spot than we were. Right? Just understand.
6: I saw the game last night. No,
1: it was bad. We're in a better spot than we were.
6: It's not what my eyes saw.
5: But Americans wanted a fight. That's what they wanted at the end. They wanted to. A team that fought for 90-plus, that they scratched
1: they
5: and clawed
1: they
5: for
1: did
5: all
1: none
5: those
1: of that.
5: Inches.
1: They did fight. They
6: fought like the Mets.
1: No, they fought. Wow. Hey, we scored 12 runs tonight and lost.
6: Yeah,
1: we
6: and you
1: scored
6: lost.
1: 12 runs.
5: Still lost by four.
1: Time now to find out what's trending in the wide world of sports with someone who's been called, speaking of Price is Right, the Bob Barker of Fox Sports Radio.
2: Yeah, I don't think I want to wear that.
1: Because he tells everybody to have your pet spayed or neutered, it's Steve DeSaga.
2: Delay bowl game is nearly over at Dodger Stadium. Colorado's in the lead because top of the eighth, they got three unearned runs. It's 4-3 Colorado against the Dodgers. Dodgers have first and second, two outs, bottom of the ninth right now. Jordan Romano, who it seems like years ago was an actual closer in this league, now on his third team this year, trying to get the save in this game. Freddie Freeman at the plate. Kansas City was down 9-4 at the Mets after four innings, but won the game 16-12. Tyler Tolbert of the Royals had hits in 12 straight plate appearances, tying a major league record, then flew out in the final inning. Minnesota over Cleveland 3-1. Guardians offense went 3-for-30. White Sox still lone in first in the AL Central, still a game up on the Guardians. Boston beat the White Sox in Chicago 8-1. Boston's Wilson Contreras was added to the AL All-Star team. Fox TV will carry the All-Star game on the 14th, a week away. Padres scored four runs in the first and beat Arizona tonight 4-1. Toronto a 9-3 winner at San Francisco. Texas with five runs, bottom of the eighth, beat the Angels 8-3. Elsewhere, it was Philadelphia's Kyle Schwarber hit his 31st home run of the year. Phils won 4-1 at the Reds. The win to Zach Wheeler, 14 strikeouts in his seven innings. Houston won at Washington 6-3. The Nats left base and loaded bottom of the ninth to save to Josh Hader, who got the last out. Tampa Bay over the Yankees 6-4. That means the Rays lead in the AL East 4 games over New York now. Winning pitcher Ian Seymour with 12 strikeouts in 5 1/3. Ben Rice of the Yanks, who will be in the home run derby next week, hit his 26th homer. He had 3 hits, 3 RBIs. At Miami tonight, attendance 8,660. Miami in 10 innings beat Seattle 6-5. The Mariners first in the AL West were 1.5 games over the Rangers, but as mentioned, Texas did win at home. Braves outfielder Ronald Acuna could start rehab in the minors after the All-Star break. Pirates shortstop Connor Griffin will miss at least 2 months with a finger injury. The Braves lead in the NL East down to 2 games over the Phillies because Atlanta was beaten at Pittsburgh tonight 12-4. Paul Skeens the win, and the Pirates' Ryan O'Hearn hit 3 homers with 10 RBIs. The A's activated shortstop Jacob Wilson after a thumb injury. He went 0-4 in their loss at Detroit. 6-2 Tigers. Tarek Skubal the win. 5 innings, 9 strikeouts. A's all-star catcher Shea Langeliers did return, had an RBI single after a bruised thumb. Orioles closer Ryan Helsley is getting a second opinion on his injured elbow. Baltimore beaten at home by the Cubs 5-2. And Milwaukee swept a doubleheader at St. Louis 4-3 and 10-2. In the win, Jacob Mizorowski, 11 strikeouts, 7 innings. His ERA is 1.62. He will not be actually pitching in next week's All-Star game. By the way, Milwaukee played 2 on the road because this was a makeup game.
1: Yeah, but did he throw a 107-mile-an-hour pitch tonight? I mean, if he didn't, I'm not interested.
2: He could probably do that in BP next week, I'm guessing. I'd like to see that. Can we get that televised? Anyway, St. Louis had 2 today because it was a makeup game from a rainout 2 months ago. And Freeman has just struck out the Rockies with gift runs late in the game, beat the Dodgers 4-3. And in the World Cup, Argentina eliminated Egypt 3-2 with 3 goals in about the last 15 minutes. Egypt had never won a game at the World Cup until this year, and then went 1-1 with 3 ties in this tournament. Switzerland won on penalty kicks over Colombia 4-3. Colombia has still only advanced to the quarterfinals once, and that was over a decade ago when the World Cup was in South America. The Cup is off Wednesday before the quarterfinals begin with 1 game on Thursday. That'll be France versus Morocco in New England. Friday afternoon's game is Belgium's quarterfinal against Spain in L.A. The excitement of the FIFA World Cup is now streaming live on Fox One, the official English streaming platform to catch every unforgettable moment. 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Download Fox One and experience the FIFA World Cup live. One NBA note, Donovan Mitchell agreed to re-sign with the Cavs. Back to you.
1: Thank you, Steve-O. Coming up next, we get back into the biggest story of the day. 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One of the best World Cups game you'll ever see. And we'll celebrate by playing the game. Did Egypt say this about the officiating following their loss?
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11: News. I'm Ted Lindner. The U.S. military has launched retaliatory strikes against Iranian targets after Tehran attacked commercial vessels in a busy international waterway.
12: U.S. Central Command revealing forces have started launching a series of powerful strikes against Iran in response to its attacks on three commercial vessels that were transitioning the Strait of Hormuz crewed by innocent civilians. Adding Iran's demonstrated aggression was unwarranted, dangerous, and a clear violation of the ceasefire.
11: Fox's Kristen Goodwin. A grand jury indicting an Idaho woman on two counts of first-degree murder in the deaths of her 18-month-old twins, who she claimed had died from vaccines. 23-year-old Andrea Shaw accused of suffocating them. She could get the death penalty. And the NTSB released in its report about a small plane crash in Bowie, Maryland last month. The report was saying a pilot transmitted a distress code saying he couldn't see the airport before crashing. All three men on board were killed. 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
5: Goal!
1: You'll hear that crazy call coming up in a few minutes. But I wouldn't say taking away from it, but coming off of this game, the controversy surrounding the officiating has run hot. Egypt had a goal disallowed, other plays during the game. Egypt was really mad about, and this is a debate right now on social media that is going absolutely crazy. So, to kind of put our own twist on this story the best way we know how, we're going to play a game.
5: Wonderful.
1: And the game is called, Did Egypt Say This? Did someone, whether it's their coach, a player, associated with the Egypt national team, say this about the officiating following the loss to Argentina? So, I'm going to give you a quote. You tell me if this is something that was said,
5: okay,
1: or if I made it up.
5: I dig it. Let's go.
1: Playing as myself, Mike Harmon, Steve DeSager, Justin Frostberg, Alex Teichert. Are you ready?
5: Yes. Get it on.
1: Okay. The official wanted to disallow the third goal too, but thank God, God did not grant him success. The official wanted to disallow the third goal too, but thank God, God didn't grant him success. Did Egypt say that following the game?
0: I'll say no.
1: Okay. All right.
5: I'm trying to do the IU kind of.
1: Okay.
5: An Egypt or coach or player saying it in those terms.
0: I assume he's like counting his own third goal, thinking that the second one should have counted.
1: Well, yeah, the second one was, and the third one, which was the second one, yes.
0: Okay. This is like trying to keep track of Star Wars movies.
1: The first
0: Star Wars movie was the fourth Star Wars movie.
1: The first one they disallowed was our second goal. Then we scored the second goal. Yes.
5: I'm going to say yes.
1: All right. Frostberg?
2: No chance.
1: Okay. Teichert?
3: There's no mention of Osiris, Ra, none of the gods?
1: No god references in this
5: one.
1: No.
3: Not even Amun?
1: Not even. No, no sun, no moon.
3: Horus?
1: Mercury?
2: What about young Pharaoh?
1: Nope. No young Pharaoh?
3: Yeah, not a no then.
2: What about old Pharaoh?
0: Amun-Ra down the middle.
3: Steve, I say what you did there.
1: Egypt did say that following the game. That was Mustafa Zico, goal scorer.
3: Mustafa who?
5: We got it.
1: Said that following the game.
3: You, Mustafa.
1: The world champion received support at every level today. Did Egypt say that?
0: Yeah.
5: Yes.
1: Following the game. The world champion received support at every level.
0: Implication, yes. Okay. I say yes.
1: All right, yes. Frostberg?
2: So we brought the Knicks into the conversation.
1: Yeah, go New York, go New York, go.
2: I'm going to say yes.
1: Okay.
3: Was he talking about current champion or the upcoming one?
1: The current champion. Argentina is a champion until this is over.
2: It might be the same champion.
1: Could be the same. You could be
3: definitely
1: right.
3: Not going to be.
1: Okay.
3: Yes.
0: Just like the Knicks will be champions for 12 months, he's going to milk the heck out of that.
1: The Knicks will be champions forever.
0: They'll be out in the first round next year, and you'll be hearing for the next 2 months.
5: Well, you know the guy had a wrist surgery.
1: Champions forever.
0: On his shooting hand.
5: On his shooting hand.
0: Brunson.
1: Yeah, with that injury, still put 45 on the Spurs in game 5.
0: Actually.
1: Egypt.
5: I want what he's having.
1: Did say that following the game. Yes, they did. Yes, they did.
5: Still surprised they didn't say the thing about the briefcase of money.
1: We have been treated unfairly and it has been an injustice.
5: Oh, yeah.
1: Did Egypt say that after the game?
5: 100 times.
1: We have been treated unfairly and it has been an injustice. Did Egypt
0: say
1: that?
0: That sounds exactly like what the translation would be at the post-match prep.
1: My first rodeo with the did Egypt say this game.
0: I'll say yes.
1: Okay.
5: I'm going to
0: say
5: yes.
0: Actually, it is.
1: No, well, it's my second rodeo. We did it last hour.
0: Okay.
1: Harmon?
5: Yes.
1: All right. Frostberg?
2: Sure. Why the heck not?
1: Okay. Teichert?
3: Trick question.
1: Yeah.
3: There have been a lot of injustices in Egypt, but not here. So no.
1: Okay.
0: That's why they had the protests.
1: Okay.
2: That's how they built the pyramids.
3: Love the pyramids.
1: We have been treated unfairly, and it has been an injustice. Egypt did say that. Yes, they did.
3: Lame.
1: Messi is not a god. He is the beneficiary of a grift.
5: Oh, that's a good word.
1: Did Egypt say that?
5: I'm going to say no, but I really hope it's true.
1: Messi is not a god. He is the beneficiary of a grift.
0: That's the new bumper sticker in Cairo tomorrow.
5: That is great.
0: I'll say no.
5: I want to know what that looks like in the native tongue when we're written out. Let's go.
1: Okay. Frostburg?
2: Well, if you ask a lot of people in Argentina, Messi is a god.
1: Yeah.
2: So I'm going to say no.
1: Okay. Tyshirt?
3: Absolutely not.
1: Absolutely not.
3: He would not use grift.
1: Who? Anybody associated with Egypt would not use grift.
3: Absolutely not.
1: You're
0: really?
1: Sure about that?
0: In no. referencing FIFA, he would not use the word grift?
3: No, Steve.
5: Look, the coach walked away saying, I'm never doing this again. I'm never watching another match.
3: Absolutely not.
0: Wow.
1: Messi is not a god. He is the beneficiary of a grift. Was that a bridge too far?
3: Yes.
1: For Egypt. Egypt did, in fact, not.
3: I knew
5: okay,
3: it.
5: Okay, I got that one. Dang it. I love the term grift. When you get that in, come on now.
1: I was very proud of myself.
5: No, that's really good.
1: I'm
5: going to
1: put in the word grift, and that's going to get a couple of people. Just by using the word grift, I'm going to get a couple of people.
5: You got me with the briefcase
0: Griff
5: of money.
0: Griff Nielsen, former quarterback, I believe. Sure.
1: Yeah. There we go. Maybe we got another time for another
5: round. Oh, that would be fantastic.
1: Did Egypt say this?
0: If we do, it's only the result of grift.
1: Coming up next, we can... It's only grift. We are Westworld.
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7: It's time for your Walla Walla Valley weather update. Tonight, the areas of smoke will persist and likely dissipate late into the night, with winds picking up to average around 6 to 13 miles an hour, with gusts as high as 22 miles an hour, while temperatures settle near 60 degrees. Tomorrow, you'll see winds averaging around 7 to 14 miles an hour, with gusts as high as 24 miles an hour, while temperatures reach highs near 90 degrees. The red flag warning persists through tonight, so continue to be vigilant over anything that could be a fire risk.
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0: Everything's now final in the major leagues tonight. Colorado gets three unearned runs in the top of the eighth and beats the Dodgers 4-3. Shohei Ohtani did have a leadoff homer tonight, career home run number 300 in the majors for him. Kansas City was a comeback winner at the Mets, 16-12. Tyler Tolbert of the Royals went 5-for-6. He had hits in 12 straight plate appearances, tying a major league record. Philadelphia's Kyle Schwarber hit his 31st homer in a 4-1 win at Cincinnati. Tampa Bay over the Yankees 6-4. Milwaukee swept a doubleheader at St. Louis, and Pittsburgh beat Atlanta 12-4. Ryan O'Hearn, 3 homers, 10 RBIs. At the World Cup, Argentina with 3 late goals eliminated Egypt 3-2. Switzerland closed out the round of 16 with a penalty kicks victory over Colombia. Donovan Mitchell agreed to re-sign with the Cavaliers, potentially 4 years, $273 million. I'm Steve DeSager.
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1: Hello, welcome inside Final Hour tonight, the Jason Smith Show with my best friend Mike Harmon. I really think, did Egypt say this, might be more difficult than the Magic Johnson Twitter game.
5: Oh, it's tough, because we know the level that they were all incensed walking off the field. I mean, we watched it, and look, if I could read lips and do the instant translation, some of the stuff being said could never make airwaves.
1: No,
5: not at all. But it was an intense game, and in the post game, everyone just let it hang loose, man.
1: Well, and I also feel like I have mastered the way that people talk about soccer outside the United States. Like I'm always jealous of the way the adjectives that are used and how it's described. Like I'm so jealous of that, and I feel like I understand. Okay, this is how they would talk about it outside the United States.
5: Well, it's
1: like, okay,
5: part of the magic. It's part of the rich.
1: I mean, I told you, if you had a drinking party, or a drinking game, not a drinking party. If you had a drinking game,
5: I mean, we can have one of those too.
1: You watched the foreign market coverage of the World Cup. If you had to drink every time an announcer said massive, like you wouldn't make it to the halftime. massive call. It's a massive penalty there. That's a massive throw-in. It's a massive hydration break. Everything is massive. It's so
5: well, it's massive instead of critical.
1: It's massive.
5: Right? Everything in the NFL is critical.
1: Huge boner.
5: Massive. It's a massive one. It's right? Massive. Critical third down.
1: It's massive.
5: 5 minutes are left in the first quarter.
1: This is a massive third down. It's the first third down of the game. It's third and five from the 35-yard line. Massive. This is massive. Everything is it's so massive.
14: There's no way the Jets would have three first downs. Come on.
1: No, they have a third down. They would get to third down. I think the Jets will get to third down.
5: Nah, they fumbled.
1: They'd have to.
14: Second down.
1: They're not always going to turn it over the first two plays. They'll get to third down a couple of times.
5: Gino.
1: And that's what they'll look at the end of the game. Hey, guys, we made it to third down. 14 possessions. I mean, out of 26. But 14 possessions we made.
5: Listen, Jesse Marsh, we're not doing your math here in terms of how well or poorly you played in the game.
1: Now, look. Now, today was a day. That was great, Jesse Marsh. Look, Jesse Marsh and Kenny Atkinson and Mitch Johnson should all get together and talk about how, hey, boy, what's it like when you lead for most of a game? It's awesome, right? You feel like you should win, right? Oh, yeah.
5: Yeah, but he didn't lead for most of the game. They lost 3-0, but he still had that going.
1: Yeah, that didn't really make a lot of sense.
5: He might as well have just started singing O Canada instead of responding to the question.
1: I mean, well, and also, like, I feel like, you know, the whole analytic part, like, Mitch Johnson had the best point because they led big in every game.
5: Oh, yeah.
1: Kenny Atkinson and the Cavs only led in a couple of games.
5: But they at least
1: and Canada never led at all.
5: They won a couple of possession and passes stats, which, the United States did that last night too, didn't they?
1: Yeah.
5: How'd that work out for you?
1: Now, here's the thing. Now, we talk about different sports. And today was a day where you saw most of the reaction for the United States losing to Belgium last night. Everybody's angry, right? And we still stink. We can't win. Where are we globally? We're not where we should be. Why are we not better at soccer? You know, all the stuff you get every 4 years when, you know, one team wins the World Cup and it's not us. Why isn't it us, right?
5: Evidently, though, if you went shopping today, our loss triggered half-off sales or BOGO offers all over the place.
1: I meant to go to Walgreens because they had the Stretch Snap World Cup hats.
5: Yeah.
1: And I was like, but I'm not spending $45 on it. But now the United States is out. I'm going tomorrow. I guarantee it's going to be like $14.
5: Yeah.
1: Like, yeah, I'll get that hat tomorrow.
5: Yeah, let me know what you find.
1: I'll get that Stretch Snap tomorrow.
5: I saw those ads popping up or the joke became I guess Nike didn't need all those kits anyway.
1: So last hour we told you that, look, when you compare the United States to where we were after the World Cup in 2022, we're in a much better place. We have the coach we need. We have a couple of guys to build around. We are not answering the ridiculously stupid questions that we were after 2022 involving Berhalter and everything else around the team, right? So we're in a better spot. Now, not that it's all sunshine, lollipops, and rainbows, but we talk about, we're done. What do we do? This is no different than any NBA or NFL or MLB team that has gotten too old, right? Mainly in the NFL and the NBA, you make a run with a team, you see, with this group, we've kind of hit our limit. We've reached our maximum, so now it's time to kind of rebuild on the fly. Because no one just completely tears it down and rebuild. We kind of reload on the fly. With this group, they've all gotten older, making a lot of money. We need to move on and bring some younger guys in. This is just generally how it's done every year in sports. There's a handful of teams that have done that. They've tried it with this group, but it's gotten too expensive or too old, and we need to move on. And so you recycle. This is how it's done. There is no difference in the NBA or the NFL than there is with U.S. soccer right now. Except it's not that they're too old. It's just we are done with the golden generation. That is not what we thought it was going to be, right? We talked about Pulisic last night, but quite honestly, this golden generation has not done anything. We thought it was going to be great, but I've seen enough of Pulisic and Robinson and Ream and all the other guys that we're seeing. Okay, and here's Richards, and I've seen enough of them. I've seen enough of Dest. I've seen enough of these guys. Like, yeah, they've been familiar names for the past few years, but they're not good enough. So it's just a case of, okay, where we are now, we have the right coach in Pochettino. What do? Well, for the next 4 years now, we build around a new generation, and the team is now led by Balogun and Xavier Tillman, the two guys who project to be great players who are in their early 20s. right? They're 23, 24 years old. They have another one World Cup or two, depending on how they progress as players. But Balogun is a world-class striker. Tillman looks like he's going to be a world-class player. I've seen enough of these guys. I've seen enough of the old golden generation led by Pulisic. Not good enough. Weston McKennie, I've seen enough. I've seen enough of these guys. Tyler Adams, I've seen enough. We need something different, right? Whether it's to get younger, faster, more skilled, whatever it is. But they have 4 years to figure that out. And when you take a look at the template that's already been there for the United States, because, you know, we watched Emma Hayes come in and say, how do you navigate away from the Alex Morgan, Megan Rapinoe era, which is the most successful era that we've seen women's soccer have, with all the stars that have won World Cups and gold medals, and Rose Lavelle and Lindsey Horan and all of these players. How do we do that? And Julie Ertz, how do we do it? This is a really tough job. Well, guess what? She figured it out. In the span of one hiring cycle, 1 year, where, boy, the World Cup was really tough and we looked old and slow, guess what? Gold medal winners were built around the trident of great forwards that we have. Everything is great, and we're going to enter the next World Cup as the favorites. We should win. You can
2: do
1: it.
2: You said that last time.
1: Right? You can do it. Yeah, I mean, it shows you can have it done. But we didn't have the coach to do it last time. We didn't have the. We thought we had the players, and we don't. But now we have the coach, and I feel really confident in Balogun and Tillman as being the linchpins of this team. Now, maybe is there room for Pulisic as a 31-year-old player? Maybe. But if we find other players that work out better, that maybe this newish generation that's inspired by the golden generation is better, okay. But it's 3 years to find that out now. And it's not like the cupboard is bare. It's not like we lost the game to Belgium because we didn't have good enough talent. We lost the game against Belgium because mentally we made mistakes. We played horribly. I'd feel worse about the team if I thought physically the United States wasn't comparable to other countries, but this was a mental game last night where we made mistake after mistake after mistake and watched them win. And yeah, is that great? No, that's terrible, but that's something that can be overcome. The physical thing, you can't overcome it. If you don't have the horses, you don't have the horses. But you saw how disappointed it was last night. That should have been a toss-up game, and it wasn't. So if that's where we are going forward, where, okay, the physical skill of the players is coming through, we have to find the ones mentally that are going to be able to stay involved in the system and be able to come out and not come out flat and be led by better players who are leaders, because Pulisic clearly is not what we thought he was going to be. That's okay. That's a normal cycle in sports where you go from, okay, we've gone this far with these players, now we have these couple of guys to build around, and we spend the next couple of years finding the next generation. That's just how it goes in sports.
5: Yeah, the difference being that the women's program was light years ahead of the world, and while the world caught up a bit, you had the infrastructure in place to say, okay.
1: But you still had to get to that high level. The United States, it's the same thing, because I feel like the men are just, hey, we have to get past this level of being okay but not good enough, whereas for the women, it's okay, we have to find a way to stay at the highest level of the world. So they're both different things.
5: But at least there, you know, you have players, and it's just acclimating to that next spot. Like, there's no resetting a mentality nor shuffling out a full roster without a plan in place. Here, we have no idea what the plan is going forward. You're still hoping to retain the coach, for crying out loud. A lot of rumors that he may leave. Okay, cool. But you also went down and it's like, well, we got these two guys. Okay, that's good. Look at what, and we'll just take Belgium, for instance, and even if it's mental, we showed mentally we are not ready for a big time. And that's a problem, because that's a whole other, literally, sports psychology thing we need to discuss. But they had Doku, De Bruyne, and Lukaku coming off the bat. We don't have that front line, let alone three guys that you could say, hey, ready for our second line in this hockey line change? Look at these guys, including that guy who's just going to run through you. Like, we're nowhere near that. We're talking about wishing and hoping that we had two aces with Pulisic, and we saw how that went when his first comments post-game, it's disappointing. I'm just happy I'm going to get to rest my ankle. I twisted my ankle. That was it.
1: Yeah, but
5: you know what I mean? Like, that was the guy that was supposed to be your lead, and that's the response.
1: Right, it didn't work. We thought it was the golden generation, and it's not. Okay, so now it's time to go find the better players, right? It's still about developing and making sure that the pipeline has players coming up, but the change over from, boy, we thought they were going to be so good. Okay, sometimes they're good, sometimes they're not, right? Like I don't know. Like, is this next generation of women's players going to be great for a long time? Are we going to be seeing the best, you know, starting 11 out there for the next 10 years for the women's team? Or are we going to see some change, right?
5: No, but here's the thing with the women's team, right? Everybody's chasing us. Here, we're still trying to figure out where the hell we are, even if we rank 17th. How close are we to 9 versus 60?
1: Well,
5: I don't know.
1: Generally in sports, you are much closer in making a jump from a little bit better. It's a little bit easier to jump from...
14: To conclusions,
1: no,
14: right?
1: No, no,
14: jump
1: no.
14: to conclusions?
1: Well, there's a mat for that. There's a mat that you
5: jump
1: on that
5: mat. Well, there's a structure
1: mat.
5: To that that it's, we have to abide by.
1: It's a little bit easier to go from average to above average than it is to go from, hey, we're above average to championship caliber. So I don't think it's that big of a deal to ask the United States to make a jump from, hey, we're the top 16 team in the world. Let's make a jump into the top 10. I don't think that's too much to ask for the next time around. Now, to say to jump from the top 10 into the top 3, okay, that's really hard. That's a bigger jump.
5: Yeah, I'm still trying to figure out that 6-6.
1: I can see us getting as good as Belgium in the next 4 years. I can't see us getting as good as Belgium and then getting as good as France.
5: Lukaku's still going to run through us, man.
1: It's all Leonard Fournette is really good.
14: Did you see that game last night, Jason?
1: I can see us doing it.
14: I'm really wondering if you did.
1: Did you watch the four games before it where we played really
14: well?
1: Yes,
14: we lost to Turkey.
1: Yeah, okay. We played with nine subs. We play with nine subs. Nine subs. And I don't mean like...
5: And now you're calling
1: subs.
5: To replace all of them.
1: I just mean subs. Maybe the subs would be better. I don't know.
5: Subs.
14: You should not lose to Turkey at any sport.
1: You know, well, listen, when we play our backups, it's going to happen, right?
5: Hey, Pulisic needed those minutes, though. They were pivotal to everything.
14: Jason, look, Belgium was light speed and years ahead of
1: Belgium,
14: us last night.
1: Belgium just sat back and watched
14: it. It was over the first 3 minutes. I knew it was over.
1: No, I think it was over before the game started.
14: They were toying with us.
1: We walked in flat. I mean, how do you come up flat for World Cup games?
14: They were
1: in the
14: backyard playing basketball, eating waffles.
1: I don't know. There's more waffle houses here than there are in Belgium. I guarantee you that.
14: Oh, waffle house.
5: Where are we going?
1: Does Belgium have waffle houses? Do they have any? I don't even know. They got it, right? I mean, I've been.
5: What's the translation into Waffle House?
1: I visited Belgium. I was there. I can't remember going to Waffle House. I mean, it was 20 years ago. I was there, but I was there.
14: They don't have the Waffle House we do.
1: Oh,
14: probably have
1: not.
14: Like some fancy knockoff where you have to wear a tuxedo. Go in.
1: I'm sorry, sir. You cannot come in.
14: There are violins playing, sir.
1: Need a tuxedo on. Oh, then I'm never coming into this.
14: This
1: place
14: is a fancy restaurant. Okay.
1: Can I just do takeaway? That's what they call it in Europe. Takeaway. Can I go takeaway?
5: Takeaway.
1: I want takeaway.
5: I like that.
1: Exit out by the Fresca. Exit Swollen Dome. Jason Smith, Mike Harmon, live from the Fox Sports Radio studios. Coming up next, an NFL story that I had to check three times wasn't an Onion article. So next, Jason and Mike, Fox.
14: Jets to the Super Bowl?
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4: 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I'm Ted Lindner, Fox News. The U.S. carrying out those strikes on Tuesday. 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
6: The latest news we are getting is from U.S. Central Command that they are launching new strikes against Iran, basically in retaliation.

0: than other countries that we think would be loyal. So, yeah, it's something certainly we would consider. It's a great plane.
1: And Vermont Senator Bernie Sanders pulling the plug on Maine Senate candidate Graham Platner, urging him to exit the race after the rape accusation by a former girlfriend. Progressive Senator Sanders, joining dozens of Democrats, including Senators Schumer and Warren, pulling money and support in his socialist mayor, too.
2: Calls for Graham Platner are growing for him to drop. Even the mayor of New York City says this guy has to go after a woman who dated Platner, her name is Jenny Racicot, accused him of raping her back in 2021. She told CNN he forced himself on her despite her telling him to stop. Platner denies the rape allegation and he has not dropped out of the race, but says he's weighing his options. This is just the latest scandal for Graham Platner, following backlash over the chest tattoo as a Nazi symbol, also physical abuse allegations from other ex-girlfriends.
1: Fox's Alexis McAdams. 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

0: Sports Radio, the Jason Smith Show with my best friend, Mike Harmon. So, we have a crazy bananas story out of the NFL coming your way in a minute. But, because it's so much fun, and, you know, we talk about guys like Lionel Messi who do it better than anybody else on a world stage. You want to go to Telemundo, Mr. Cantor? Your call is ready. Here is the play-by-play of Messi's goal today for Argentina that tied the game with Egypt at 2 apiece. Now, this is into the 80th minute. Egypt was winning 2-0. They thought, we're just going to skate out of here with a 2-0 win. No. And you just sit back and allow the other team with a great attack like Argentina to just assault you repeatedly with inside the 18.
1: Be careful using that term because Egypt feels that's what happened to them.
0: Man, I'll tell you, when you allow the other team to just airily and just assault you the way they did offensively, it was almost inevitable for Argentina to win this game, even in the final 10 minutes. They got three goals in the last 13 minutes because they were rolling, playing that much downhill because Egypt just decided to stop playing. But as great as the comeback was, I don't know that anything's better than the play-by-play on Messi's goal. Here's a hint. It's not in English, but I'm pretty sure you'll be able to tell the moment the ball goes in the net.
2: Otra vez Messi. Se debía la pelota que cae al área. No pudo Julián Messi.

0: The GOAT of soccer announcing, Andres Cantor on Telemundo, 63 years old, losing his mind, losing. He's got no voice left. I am just screaming with this goal for Messi here. Now that is it. That's excited as I was when the Knicks won the title. That's how excited I was.
1: But full-throated, whatever's left, someone needs to get him a lozenge, all of those things. But I'd seen some pushback going, it's too much about him and whatever. It's like, all right, go find someone to give you a hug. It's kind of like the folks that for the last 3 weeks have done nothing but complain. Oh, you're talking about soccer. Oh, you're talking about, I don't know, some of the games, all-time greats. But you're talking about soccer. I'm sorry. Do you want me to spend more time talking about Brandon Ayuk? No! Nobody cares. So go find yourself a hug. Go walk your dog. Go sit and watch the sunset. I don't know. I don't know what to tell you. But just enjoy things, people.
0: Just the voice. And he's got more games
1: to do,
0: man. And
1: then he pauses and comes right back. Well, he's got tomorrow off, though.
0: It's
1: a big off day. Getaway day.
0: It is a big off day. Now, I didn't know this. You went to college? USC.
1: How about that?
0: How about we hear him calling some games for USC, calling some touchdowns?
1: Oh, now that would be fun.
0: Like, how has USC not done that yet? Have you not brought, maybe they haven't, I got to think I'd remember that. But have you not brought Andres Cantor in to do play-by-play?
1: Can he coach defense?
0: Go! I don't want him to coach. I want him to yell, touchdown!
1: He'd be yelling that off the sideline when their defense is on the field.
0: No, better would be lining up and the kick is through the uprights. Field goal! Field goal! And then it would just be him yelling and the rest of the crowd's going, why are you getting so excited?
1: But it's
0: a field goal.
1: But that's the thing, though. Is it like a Mike Breen bang-bang where it's got to be from like a 40, 45-plus?
0: Oh, no, any
1: to really get something like
0: three
1: that?
0: 3 points is 3 points. Doesn't matter, man. Doesn't matter if it's from 55 yards or 35 yards. Makes no difference.
1: I don't know. I think we should be like the NBA in summer league. One free throw. Your field goal is worth 1 point. Let's move on.
0: Oh, so there it is, Andres Cantor. Again, luckily, he's got tomorrow off.
1: And he's only got one game a day, you know, after.
0: All right.
1: So he worked it out, and now he gets, I mean, he's not going to coast.
0: No, I got to imagine
1: goals will be fewer and far between, which means you're going to have a huge run-up. Unless he has to call a penalty shootout. Then, that gets tough, man.
0: But I also got to think that with enough tea, he'll be okay. How does he not have during the World Cup a tea endorsement deal?
1: Oh, absolutely.
0: Like, how do you not have that? Like, throat coat. I'm Andres Cantor for throat coat. Go! And he loses it and drinks the tea and then go! It's all rich. Sounds awesome.
1: Always have a stack of that and a bunch of honey packets laying around just in case.
0: I'll be ready. So, again, we'll have more World Cup on the way, but this is a crazy ass banana story out of the NFL. And it's thanks to ESPN Seth Wickersham, who was embedded with the Broncos for the better part of last year, right? Embedded himself with the Broncos to do a story on Sean Payton. And like it is with most stories like this, I'm embedded for a year now. Like when big books come out, I don't think people buy the books. They just go, I'm not going to buy this book. I'm going to wait. And online, someone's going to summarize it for me and tell me the big stuff. I don't have to read the whole book. I could just have this summarized for me.
1: I actually took a course, and that was one of the assignments when you finished the book, was to do a two-pager.
0: Okay.
1: So that you had that for posterity.
0: Right.
1: And you answered like 8 very specific questions about what was in the book, what it entailed, whatever. Mm-hmm. So like you'd have a binder at the end to do that. And I used to do that with all my courses thereafter.
0: Yeah. I just mean more from, you know, like a tell-all book or a book where you want to hear stories about someone's writing about their life. Like, okay, just bottom line it for me.
1: Give me the mini story.
0: I don't need the whole thing. Because, you know, honestly, this is what I can't stand, is whenever I want to read a biography, I want to say, okay, I get that it's your book and you're writing about your life, and I understand this. but I really don't care about your upbringing. I don't care about what life was like for you when you were a kid. I don't
1: care about the formative years, man.
0: Just tell me about when you got famous. Tell me the stories.
1: But that helps tell us who you are.
0: Tell me the stories,
1: man. In
0: your
1: frame of reference.
0: Tell me the stories.
1: Did you have cups thrown at you as a kid? Did you get hit with a whisk? I mean, all of those things inform who we become.
0: I get it. Okay. Harmon, I would leave that out of your book. But I mean, like, I get that people want to write about their lives growing, and I'm like, okay, but generally the stories that I get, it's not because I don't care about what your life was like as a kid, but it's generally just, here's what I did. I don't get any stories about this is what helped make me who I am. Like, here's a story about what happened when I was 11 years old, right? It's just, I did this. My parents did this. I did this. Here are my grades. Here's the people I met. And I'm like, okay, you're just, tell me a story about how, what happened to you when you were 10 or 13 or 15 or something on the field or in music class, whatever it was. And we don't get those stories.
1: I want the written version of A Boy Named Sue.
0: No, I want the stories you're going to tell me about your life when you were famous, and give me those stories from when you were a kid. Like then I'm okay. Then I'm okay reading about that. But the most part I'm going, okay, I'm blowing past this. Like, a great example is Alex Van Halen's book, Brothers, that he wrote, where a lot of it, the first quarter of the book, was about him and Eddie Van Halen's life coming to the United States and as when they were kids. And I'm like, okay, I'm just going to brush past this. But he told so many good stories about the two of them with their instruments and how Eddie Van Halen was never the guitarist. And he goes, and I was always the guitarist, and Eddie would always jump around and do a bunch of different things. He'd play drums a little bit, he'd play bass, he would do this, but I was always the guitarist. And then they went to a concert one day, and I forget who they went to go see, and Eddie came back home the next day, and he learned the guitar solo. And he says, hey, look what I just figured out. And Alex was like, you figured this out? What? He's like, that last like half hour or so. And he just said, all right, Ed, I guess you're the guitarist from now on.
1: That's your job.
0: Like, stories like that I love, but just like, okay, here I am, and here's who this was, and here's who this was. I'm like, oh, okay, you got to tell me a story. But this is a great story because the big ticket item from the Seth Wickersham column on being embedded with the Broncos for a year is that in 2024, Sean Payton had an idea of stepping down from the Broncos' head coaching position. He would become the offensive coordinator, and Bill Belichick would serve as the head coach of the Broncos until he won enough games to surpass Don Shula to become the most winningest head coach in NFL history.
1: So that time with Russell Wilson broke him.
0: Yeah, I was just done.
2: This is a joke, right?
0: He said that he wanted to step aside, hire Belichick as the head coach, and Peyton would run the offense, and Belichick's the head coach, and he would be the head coach as long as it took him to break Don Shula's record. Now, Belichick ended his time in New England with 333 career wins. He would have to get to 348 to pass Don Shula. So that's likely one good season into a second. So that's now 2 years. Potentially, he would not be the head coach, because is Don Shula really going to step aside? We're after 348. So that's the whole thing. And when I saw this, I said, oh, my goodness, how serious was this? And there's debate to how serious this was. But my first thought was, when I think about this, is, boy, did he really just hate Don Shula? I mean, like, well, I don't know.
1: Like, I'm trying to figure out
0: any Sean Payton, Don Shula heated? He screwed me when I was a young coach coming into the NFL, and I never forgot that. Like, does he have some kind of beef against Don Shula that I say, hey, I'm going to have Belichick come in and be the all-time leading head coach? Does he owe Bill Belichick somehow so deeply that we can't even fathom it? That, okay, you know what? He owes Bill Belichick so much for whatever reason. I want you to come in and be the head coach while I stop down to be offensive coordinator, and then I'll come back up to be the head coach after you break Don Shula's record. Does he either hate Don Shula that much that after Don Shula has died, he wants Bill Belichick to have this record, or does he love Belichick for some unknown reason?
2: That's next level hate.
0: That's going to make him here.
1: Well, did this gestate over a decade? Because Shula was very pointed in comments about Peyton when Bountygate came out.
0: Yeah.
1: So that sat for a decade.
0: But are you?
1: And
0: that,
1: they had the opportunity
0: that much.
1: Well, I mean, he got suspended for a year. People seem to forget that.
0: Yeah, but Don Shula didn't come. He wasn't the czar of the disciplinary committee.
1: But he was
0: the czar of the telestrator.
1: Nicely done. Yes, and there's Matt Gukas over there. Is that he was always brought in as well? I mean, it's Don Shula.
0: Yeah,
1: the perfect record. Yeah. He's the guy, and there's a steakhouse and all of those things. And so, like, they'd go to him as, you know, coach emeritus. Like, he was that guy before all these coaches started showing up on at the desk.
0: But everybody had an opinion on Bounty Gate, and everybody was mad.
1: Yeah. But evidently, Shula went too far,
0: You think Shula had some sort of champagne toast at his house like he would have for the unbeaten team loses?
1: He's
0: like
1: there with Mercury Morris
0: and hanging out. Did that piss Peyton off? I mean, I
1: don't know. He had a hit list. Like, he was... He was Steve Buscemi.
0: Because here's the thing. If you do that because you hate Don Shula, okay, what happens when Belichick breaks the record? Well, he gets to 348 and he says, you know, I really like to get to 350.
1: I'm the captain now.
0: Can I get to 350?
1: And then, but how can I win if you win?
0: And then and Peyton says, yeah, okay, we'll get to 350. But what if you don't have it for another whole season? Now it's another offseason. I want to get to 350. What if you win so much that first year that Sean Payton gets called in to the front office and they go, yeah, you know, here's the thing. We know the plan was for you to step back up and be the head coach, but Bill wants to stay. And we kind of really want Bill to stay too because we've won and we feel really great about that. Like, what if that would have happened? And no, but that's my job. No, you step down. You're not the head coach anymore. Well, wait a minute. Because I saw all of this unfold in the final season of West Wing, or in season 5 of West Wing, where Bartlett stepped down and John Goodman became president. How is he going to get back up and be president? Okay, I don't know. But all these things could have happened. Really, Belichick's going to say, yeah, I've won 348. I'm done. I'm stepping down.
1: With a good year this year, Sean Payton moves into the top 10 all time.
0: What if I get that?
1: He'll be ninth.
0: I see Andy Reid coming up behind me. I want to put as much distance between me and him as I possibly can, Sean. Can you see that? You understand?
2: Guys, Jordan Hudson's calling. We've got to end this discussion.
1: Right, I mean, because he's currently behind Chuck Knox, Dan Reeves, and Mike Tomlin and Chuck Noll, who both have 193 wins.
0: I don't want anybody to catch
1: me. He needs 10.
0: Sorry.
1: He needs 10 to pass all those guys.
0: Sorry, Sean, but I just extended my contract as the head coach with the Broncos.
1: That would be fantastic. How great would that be? He goes, no, I don't really want Sean to stay here. I need Matt Patricia to run my office.
0: And he's not even in on meetings anymore. Nah. It's just, yeah, you keep your parking spot. Is
1: you
0: that
1: get
0: okay?
1: to keep Russell Wilson's old office. That's all you get.
0: Time now to find out what's trending in the wide world of sports with someone who's been called the Don Shula of Fox Sports Radio. He also enjoyed a really good steak. It's Steve DeSager.
3: Oh, I thought you were going to say he also wanted the football field before that playoff game with the Jets.
0: Why are you going to bring that up, man? He didn't water the field. He left it uncovered during a hurricane because the Jets, he didn't want the Jets' high-flying offense going up and down the field.
3: Mother Nature watered the field. Sorry.
0: And you're supposed to cover the field.
1: Rule
0: said you are supposed to cover the field.
3: This was 1982, but no, everybody's forgotten.
0: I'm over that.
3: By the way, I'm glad that you played that Andres Cantor clip from Argentina's comeback at the World Cup today, because this guy, first off, was born in Argentina and has been the voice of Spanish language soccer on TV in this country for years and years. He actually wound up going to USC, has lived in LA for years. He was at the mic for Telemundo 4 years ago when Argentina had a chance to win it all.
0: Oh, I really thought you said Mike Fratello. He was at the mic for Telemundo.
1: Well, I tell
0: really
1: you,
0: thought,
1: Marv, I really, it's really fantastic.
0: You were on the whole night. I really thought you said
3: no
0: Mike Fratello.
3: There was no telestrator involved, and the czar was not present.
0: He was at the mic for Telemundo.
1: Okay. He's got his own booth.
0: Got it now. I got it. I'm good. I'm never going to forget that, but I'm good. Go.
3: So, as you may recall, it went to penalty kicks with Argentina a chance to win it all against France. This is how it sounded on Telemundo. And Argentina today still has a chance to be campeón del mundo. You know, nobody's been defending a World Cup title since Pelé's Brazil club. 1962, it's been a while. The defending champs are still alive. Number one ranked Argentina somehow escapes and eliminates Egypt in Atlanta today, 3-2. with three goals in about the last 15 minutes. The game winner came in the 92nd minute. Argentina did outshoot him in the game, 19-5, had a corner kicks advantage, 6-1. Egypt had a goal nullified after video review due to a foul. Lionel Messi had a penalty kick, remember, stopped in the first half. In his World Cup career, he's only 4-for-8 on penalty kicks. But this is the first time in World Cup history that a team won a knockout match in regulation after trailing by two goals in the 75th minute. Messi has now scored a goal in a record nine straight.
0: Mitch Johnson just says he recognizes Egypt as the true winners of that game.
3: That's right. Jesse Marsh, imagine what he would be saying if he were Egypt coach right now. I'd rather be us.
0: They led for 70% of that game, so they really won that game.
3: Yeah, so go ahead. Hang a banner. Chalk it up as a W or whatever letter would be used. Messi has scored a goal in a record 9 straight World Cups dating back to Argentina's title run of 4 years ago. And then the round of 16 ended with the Switzerland victory on penalty kicks 4-3, eliminating Colombia in Vancouver. So the Swiss are into the quarterfinals for the first time since 1954. The game was scoreless through overtime. Colombia then missed two of its five attempts. One hit the crossbar. One was saved. Here in regulation, they'd outshot them in the game 15-7, but Colombia still has only advanced to the quarterfinals of the World Cup once. That was just over a decade ago when the tournament was in South America. The World Cup is off Wednesday before the quarterfinals begin with one game on Thursday. Upgrade your FIFA World Cup 2026 setup. 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Donovan Mitchell agreed to re-sign with the Cavaliers. Knicks guard Jalen Brunson had wrist surgery.
0: He's fine.
3: He's supposed to resume basketball activities shortly. Thank you.
0: We just won the title. He's fine.
3: Was on the shooting hand. Kyle Lowry retired, ending a 20-year career, and Toronto will retire his number 7 jersey. Detroit is trading Caris LeVert to Milwaukee. Washington acquired Chris Middleton. The Lakers signed backup center Kevon Looney. The Lakers officially traded center DeAndre Ayton to Washington today. WNBA wins for Chicago and Dallas at the Wimbledon quarterfinals. Coco Gauff in 3 sets beat Jessica Pegula. Naomi Osaka lost. Novak Djokovic won his quarterfinal in a 5th set tiebreak. That match lasted over 5 hours. Next up on Friday, number 1 Jannik Sinner. The late ball game to Colorado with 300 runs in the 8th, beating the Dodgers 4-3 in LA. Kansas City a 16-12 comeback win at the Mets. 5 hits for Tyler Tolbert. Philadelphia's Kyle Schwarber with his 31st homer and a 4-1 win at Cincinnati. And Pittsburgh downed Atlanta 12-4. Ryan O'Hearn, 3 homers, 10 RBIs. Back to you.
0: Thank you, Steve-O. Coming up next, it's simple. After the big NBA news today, I know exactly where LeBron James is going. That's next. Jason and Mike.
4: Cleveland!
0: It might be Cleveland. 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
5: 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Live. Covino and Rich. The Odd Couple with Rob Parker and Kelvin Washington. 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
13: News. I'm Sue Guzman. The Pentagon launching 80 strikes against Iran Tuesday, claiming it was in response to Tehran attacking 3 commercial vessels in the Strait of Hormuz. Washington also targeting Iran economically. Fox's Mark Meredith.
14: The White House also going the extra mile to punish Iran where it would hurt them financially. They're revoking a waiver which would have allowed Iran to sell its oil.
13: And Iran's top joint military command vowing to deliver a crushing response after the U.S. launched the strikes, calling it a blatant act of aggression. A deadly shooting involving an immigration agent under investigation in Texas.
4: The Department of Homeland Security says ICE officers were trying to arrest Lorenzo Salgado Araujo, a Mexican national it says was in the U.S. illegally when he allegedly rammed his car into an ICE enforcement vehicle. The agency goes on to explain the ICE officer fired his weapon in self-defense, striking the driver.
13: Fox's Kristen Goodwin. 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
1: Harry Kane!
0: So, after big news in the NBA today, I can tell you exactly where LeBron James is going to finish his career.
2: Where you we say sit. The Lakers, we're going to fight.
0: Oh, prank caller, prank caller.
1: He just types out, I'm back, because he really wants to be MJ. How about that?
0: For the last year, we've told you LeBron's going to finish with the Cavs, right? That's the only place he can go where if he doesn't win, he has the safety net of I went back home to finish and he can be celebrated. Today, Donovan Mitchell signed a max extension with the Cavaliers. He could have waited and next offseason signed an extension that would have netted him another $80 million. Now, he's going to make $68 million a year for the next 4 years, so he's going to do okay. But why would you do that, right? The Brian Windhorst meme, why would he do that? LeBron is using whatever leverage he can now to try to get what he can out of a team before he decides, this is where I'm going to go. There's no reason for Donovan Mitchell to sign this extension now unless it is part of the LeBron wooing to get him to come back to finish his career in Cleveland. Because he wants to go back. He wants to win. He wants to go back home. But he wants to make sure that this team is going to be the best as it can be. Not that Donovan Mitchell wouldn't sign the extension next offseason, but you never know. And if I sign it now, this shows you we are going to keep this team together. We are a U away from winning. We made it to the conference finals this year against the Knicks. I needed another score. Come here. It can work out. After this news today, because there's no reason for Mitchell to not wait, even with a down year, he'd still sign that max extension next year. He's going to be 30 years old. He's a guy that's going to age pretty well in the sport. After today, I know LeBron's going to Cleveland. Everything else is just in case it doesn't happen and there's unexpected snags. Yeah, I could be having fun and go finish my career with Steph in Golden State. That'd be fun. I can go play with Giannis back in Miami, and Pat Riley would have to swallow his pride and eat a lot of crow because he was really vocal with me on the way out the door. Maybe LeBron would go back just to see that. I just want to go back, Sam, going just to see Pat Riley have to come and shake my hand again. But all of these are backups. He wants to go back home. And even if you don't believe it, following the clues with Mitchell signing today, knowing that the Cavaliers and the Warriors are the two most likely teams that LeBron is down to, right? We saw that report last week. It was down to two teams, but the Heat have jumped in. Maybe the T-Wolves have jumped in.
1: Yeah, a little bit with the Sixers for a minute.
0: Yeah, a little bit with the Sixers is trying to come in. All these are probably, I get it. But we know that Cleveland and Golden State, these are two teams. Is LeBron James really going to go all the way down this road as a kid from Akron and is going to tell Cleveland, yeah, not going to finish my career with you guys, going someplace else?
1: Well, plenty of people move someplace else, decide they're happier. I mean, they still love their homeland.
0: He wants to be the guy. He started there. He left. He went back. He left. Is he really going to let Cleveland go down the road where I could go to Cleveland and at the end to say, no, I'm sorry, I'm going to Golden State instead? No, that's not happening. It's only going to happen if there's snags with the negotiation or the money, but he wants to finish in Cleveland. He's not going to go down this far with Cleveland being an option only to tell his hometown team, just a kid from Akron, no, I'm not coming back. He wants to go live there when it's all said and done. He wants to be able to go back home. He wouldn't go this far with Cleveland being mentioned if he wasn't going to go there.
1: On this day, as we celebrate the 30th anniversary of the foundation of the NWO, how great a heel turn would that be? As much as my home.
0: He's done heel stuff a lot. I don't think he's that Healy.
1: All right. Healy?
0: You like that?
1: Yeah, like Healy, like in There's Something About Mary.
0: Sure.
1: Yeah.
0: Or Glenn Healy, the former goalie for the Islanders.
1: Nicely done. LeBron James' next team, Kalshi Market, at nearly $75 million. Cleveland at 47%. Golden State, Miami. Miami ticks up to 17% since we looked at this last, you and I. And then you've got the other markets coming in much lower. Philadelphia at 14%, getting a little bit more love. But all in, when's the announcement? I mean, U.S. is out. Is it the coming home Odysseus line?
0: With the
1: Odyssey coming out on the 17th?
0: The World Cup is still a big deal. You got a lot of big teams involved.
1: It'll be an off day.
0: Yeah, but here's the thing, though, is that no
1: team...
0: It's
1: the release day.
0: No team is waiting for LeBron. None of these teams are waiting for LeBron to make a decision before they move on. He's not on a time constraint with it. Because look, the Sixers did what they want to do, right? They brought in Jaylen Brown. They're done. Cavaliers are going to add LeBron or they're not, right? They're done. The Heat are going to add LeBron to Giannis or they're not, right? The T-Wolves, maybe they could make a move, you know, to be more a gel around Anthony Edwards. But overall, these teams are just saying, hey, We're ready for LeBron to come here and fill in the gaps and do what he does. So he's not really under a time constraint at all to make this decision.
1: Yeah, but he just did the 8-year journey, and now he comes home. it works. And he could be the guy ahead of the trailers when the Odyssey opens on the 17th.
0: You really think that's going to happen? You really?
1: I just think it's good.
0: Do you have a Kelce thing going on with this?
1: I should.
0: With LeBron and
1: the tie into the Christopher Nolan epic.
0: Exit out by the Fresca, exit Swollen Dome, the Jason Smith Show with Mike Harmon. Coming up next, my buddy Ben Malley. 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Jalen Brunson is fine. He's fine.
1: Wrist injury, yo.
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7: It's time for your Walla Walla Valley weather update. Tonight, the areas of smoke will persist and likely dissipate late into the night, with winds picking up to average around 6 to 13 miles an hour, with gusts as high as 22 miles an hour, while temperatures settle near 60 degrees. Tomorrow, you'll see winds averaging around 7 to 14 miles an hour, with gusts as high as 24 miles an hour, while temperatures reach highs near 90 degrees. The red flag warning persists through tonight, so continue to be vigilant over anything that could be a fire risk.
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4: In baseball's late game, Colorado scored three unearned runs in the top of the eighth and beat the Dodgers 4-3. Shohei Ohtani did hit a leadoff homer, career home run number 300 in the majors. Texas scored five in the bottom of the eighth to beat the Angels 8-3. Wins for Toronto and San Diego. Kansas City came back to defeat the Mets 16-12 in New York. Tyler Tolbert of the Royals went 5-for-6. He had hits in 12 straight plate appearances, tying a major league record. Tampa Bay over the Yankees 6-4. Milwaukee swept a doubleheader at St. Louis. Philadelphia beat Cincinnati 4-1. Kyle Schwarber his 31st homer. And Pittsburgh downed Atlanta 12-4. Ryan O'Hearn, three homers, 10 RBIs. At the World Cup, Argentina, with three late goals, eliminated Egypt 3-2. Switzerland won on penalty kicks, eliminating Colombia. That ended the round of 16. And Donovan Mitchell agreed to re-sign with the Cavs. I'm Steve DeSager.
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13: Well, the Brady Bunch has spoken. Well, one Brady. Welcome in the beginning of another night of the Ben Maller Show. We are in the air everywhere. Waddling away, as this is the latest chapter in the never-ending story from the Naked City. Coast to coast, border to border and beyond, on the vast and sharply powerful microphones of FSR emanating live.
1: Do it live!
13: From the motor, as we have a high motor. 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Okay. Oy, oy, oy, oy, oy. 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
13: 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And then I think it was OC in Inglewood, possibly Brandon in Kansas City, who said, Ben, the World Cup's really getting good now. Now that we got rid of the riffraff, we've got the top teams mostly left in the final eight of the World Cup. So the excitement, a reminder, the excitement of the FIFA World Cup now streaming live on Fox One, the official English streaming platform to catch every unforgettable moment. 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Disclosures. We're back at it here hanging out. Having a grand old time. Hope all is well with you. So I'd made a statement in a previous episode. I said, we are done with the soccer monologue. I'm not doing a full soccer monologue here. That is not happening. However, we have a mantra. You know, you never know. People say, how do you get to the same? You've been doing sports talk radio since the 90s. How can you still be doing it? Oh, my God. The reason you do it is because every day it's different, dummy. Every day there's something new to talk about. Yeah, I don't know. When I go to bed and wake up, and I don't know what's going to be the thing. For example, our lead this hour is plausibly from the World Cup. And everyone's still yapping about a messy situation here. Even TB12 has entered the chat as a hype man. Now, if you were not paying attention because America was eliminated, so you stopped watching the World Cup, bad job by you. So if you were not paying attention here, the round of 16 is now done. But a game played in the afternoon hours in Atlanta, Georgia. You had Argentina looking like they needed last rites here. They needed the clergy to come in. It was all over. It's about to be turn out the lights. The party's over. The reigning World Cup champions of the last World Cup about to exit stage left down 2-0 to the Egyptians. And then all of a sudden, the thing that you didn't think was going to happen, happened. This is getting kind of late in the second half of the game. And down 2-0 to Egypt. Lionel Messi conducting a 13-minute resurrection for Argentina there, and it was so impressive. How impressive was it? It was so impressive that Tom Brady, I'm sure completely organically, popped up, and he said, I'm over here in the digital bushes. I'm going to pop up here like a whack-a-mole, and I'd like to enter the chat. So if you didn't hear about it, maybe not. Tom Brady said the comeback by Argentina down 2-0 and then winning 3-2 against Egypt, he said, quote, might top 28-3, referencing the greatest moment in Super Bowl history, the Patriots down in Super Bowl 51 by that score against the pathetic Atlanta Falcons. And we know what happened. Well, those of you that are old enough to remember and those of you that were alive at the time, it's been a few years. I was in Super Bowl 51, which also happened to be in where? The home of Chick-fil-A, Atlanta, right there in Atlanta. So that is a good jumping off point. Let us discuss. Obviously, people get carried away with this. Oh, my God, Tom Brady said that. Why could he say, why did he say that? I don't understand. No, it's not that deep. Okay, it's not. So let's discuss the question. How do you classify Tom Brady saying Lionel Messi's comeback for Argentina, quote, might top his Patriots and that epic Super Bowl rally back in the day? So my thoughts on this, I've got Jack in the Box. We've got Granny Smith and Dual Speed Motors. And we'll combine all of these things together. And we are going to whittle this down to size is what we're going to do. So, A, we begin here. So Lionel Messi, who seemingly, now he didn't do everything. He did a lot. He assisted on the first goal and then scored the second of the three goals. Able to bend, not like Beckham, but bend reality to bring Argentina back, adding another layer to the mythology of his career. For those of you that are soccer people, you get all horny for that. So congratulations on that. And it was, as we said, I'll use the word again, resurrection. It was a full resurrection against the Egyptians. While Tom Brady just kind of, what he did here is he bent the structure of the sentence if you feel me on that, right? Tom Brady put on his overalls and said, I'm going to go Farmer John is what I'm going to do here. And when he said the comeback might top 28-3, this was not some kind of deep cutting analysis by Tom Brady. That is not what happened here. This is what's known. Say it with me now, kids. Pure social media engagement. That's what this is. That's the game. Your engagement farming, and that's how you do it. You toss it out there. Brady, what he did is he visited the drive-thru at Jack in the Box, which is odd because Tom doesn't eat that kind of food. And he went through the drive-thru, and he cranked up the nursery rhyme that often is accompanied by Jack in the Box, the actual Jack in the Box. And that would be, pop goes the weasel. Yep, the weasel word, universal ultimate weasel word, might. I might give you $10 million. I might go to Mars. I might go to the dreaded day shift. You never know. I might, if they pay me enough money, I'll do it. Everyone's got a price. That's the word, right? Only the GOAT could compare a standard soccer comeback. Now, listen, this is a little not your standard comeback, but this is not the final game of the World Cup. Obviously, if it was, it would be a different conversation. This was not that. You still have to win a couple more games and all that to get the big trophy thing they got when you win the World Cup. And the NFL, the Super Bowl, that was it. You don't come back from 28-3, it's over. So the greatest rally in NFL history, obviously. And so Brady left himself a little backdoor escape pod hatch thing that he could go through. On this, it's kind of like a wizard, if wizards were true. We know they're not. Have you seen the Washington Wizards? They're nothing. No, they're not real. There's no real wizards. But if they were, you know, as they go full Harry Potter, it's like a wizard whispering that the spell, hey, I'm giving you a spell. It could work. You know, it might work. Okay, great. Wonderful. Right? He didn't actually say, Brady, that it topped the Patriots comeback. He did not. He just masterfully left a dent in the narrative, so not a big, bold sports take. Brady doesn't do that. That's my game. That's not his game. He doesn't dabble in our world. He can't handle the dark arts of the hot take, the proper delivery of the hot take. Cannot do it. It was calculated. I will tell you, it's a Hall of Fame hedging. Hall of Fame hedging maneuver designed to rack up some cheap engagement and impressions and all that. And if it was gymnastics, it would be elite linguistic gymnastics by Tom is how that would go. All right, meanwhile, to the fallout as yet again, another day, more reaction to Team USA getting into the fetal position and sucking their thumb in the game the other day against Belgium. And a number of you said, well, why didn't you talk about what they said on the broadcast? All right, so I didn't bring it up. You guys are upset. Apparently, you think I'm covering for Fox or something. I'm not. They don't know who I am. I am tissue in their tuchus, is what I am. Okay, so forget about that. I don't care. I don't really have much to worry about in that regard. I will tell you, my take is a little different, I think, than others regarding the story. If you don't know the story, USA got smushed like a snail getting crushed on the sidewalk there, 4-1 by Belgium. They were decommissioned from the World Cup. And a number of you seemed genuinely puzzled on the Fox broadcast when somebody named John Strong, that sounds like a fake name, apparently that's the play-by-play guy. I didn't even know who it was. I've been watching all these games. I don't even know who these people are. I have no idea. I'm not a soccer person. I was like, there's some generic people. Okay, what are they saying? Fair enough. Anyway, so this guy, John Strong, had a parting message, if you will, and this resonated with some. In the final seconds, the clock was winding down. It was, as the great Marv Albert would say, extended garbage time, a lot of garbage time. And so they were just kind of filling things out there. And the game, I guess since it was Belgium, you could say it was in the waffle maker. And the waffle maker was closed, and the waffle was made. And it was just, that was the way it was. And so this guy, John Strong, said, if you've enjoyed, this is the line, I'm going to repeat this, I believe I'm quoting this verbatim, if you've enjoyed what you're seeing, well, support your local team. This doesn't have to be the last soccer you watch, for the next 4 years. It's a beautiful sport. And then he dropped the mic, and that was that. So the question, where are you at on the World Cup announcer saying to the fans of America, this doesn't have to be the last soccer game you watch for the next 4 years. Okay. So we would like to give an award. The Bad Timing Award goes to this guy. The sermon, and it really is a bit of a sermon here, it's kind of like the pastor or the rabbi or whatever begging the mourners to stay after for some coffee and some donuts while the body's still warm. Well, okay, well, that's doesn't seem like a good idea. That doesn't seem good. You got to read the room. You got to read the room here, and you could practically hear, at least I could hear, the crinkle of the pre-written index card that was titled, In Case Team USA is Eliminated. Here's what you read. This is what we read. Okay, check that box. And I'm sure he had an index card. If the unthinkable had happened and the USA had beaten Belgium, you would have heard a much different, obviously much different line that was prepared. Instead of the beautiful game, which soccer people love to tell you, it's a beautiful game, the people that were watching or listening to the World Cup game the other night, they got a cacophony of defensive brain farts, atrocious goaltending that would get you benched in a youth soccer game on a Saturday morning at the neighborhood park, and just essentially a 90-minute infomercial as to why you shouldn't watch soccer other than the World Cup, right? You shouldn't watch American soccer other than in the World Cup. And it is a JV performance. They got completely exposed. And instead of addressing the elephant in the room, we got the desperate damage control prepackaged sales message is what we got. And every World Cup, it reminds me of Looney Tunes with the Roadrunner. Every World Cup, my friends who are soccer people are convinced, they're hornswoggled, that this is going to be the World Cup that everyone goes to, and it never happens. People watch. They do watch. The ratings have been very good for the World Cup, and everyone's been watching Team USA, and it's wonderful for the people at Fox and all. That's great. However, the reality is these same people will go back to ignoring soccer the moment this thing ends. It just the way it is, and the platitudes don't fix the performance and the you know, the fact, again, these audiences are programmed to tune in. People are busy, they got things going on, and they'll watch the World Cup because it's a big deal. And your standard regular season MLS game, nobody gives a rat's ass about. It is utterly buried, the MLS, on something called Apple Plus. I don't even know what that is. I have like an Apple phone. I have an iPhone. I have an Apple Watch. I don't even know what Apple Plus is. I have no idea. You got to get a miner's helmet and a canary to find it. Hell, this is how pathetic the MLS is. Granny Smith, those apples, the Granny Smith apples are more famous. They have bigger reach than the MLS. Think about it. The Granny Smith apples are in pretty much every grocery store you go to. You can't find MLS on Apple. You know, where's Apple? I don't know what Apple Plus is. Anyway, all right. Now, the last word, we're going to pivot away from soccer. Hallelujah! Hallelujah! We go to the NFL, and one of my favorite stories yet again has popped up here. And we're still several weeks away from NFL training camp. It's going to be here before you know it. And so we were given another present from the anonymous NFL coach. Do I not love the anonymous NFL coach? Don't tell me that you're not a fan. Everyone gets a little tingly when they hear the anonymous NFL head coach. So this coordinator took a shot. It's being packaged as a shot at Saquon Barkley. The criticism came from the anonymous NFL coordinator. Said, my only criticism is that he, meaning Saquon Barkley, the Eagles, doesn't always produce when things aren't completely clean. That's dating back to the Giants, the anonymous coach said, tends to need things perfectly set up for him, close quote. All right, question. Is this criticism which has some bird brains all upset. Is this criticism of Eagles running back Saquon Barkley, is it mild, medium, or hot, or very hot? Mild, medium, hot, or very hot? So we did the taste test. It is certainly not fire and brimstone. It is not that. It is mild and tangy. Mild and tangy. It is a reasonable, capital R, reasonable criticism. And the facts are the facts. Barkley has what we call a dual speed motor. He's got two speeds. He's got, oh my God! And then he's got, where'd he go? Is he in the huddle?

0: Now, if the blocking isn't on point and there's some gridlock out there, if the offensive line breaks down and the defensive front stacks the box, all of a sudden he stops running and starts overthinking the universe, and not good. So, again, give him the gridlock. And he's a philosophy major out there, and he's contemplating the existential dread of the 2-yard loss. And so that's the formula. It's not really harsh criticism. Could be much worse. Much, much worse. It is the Ben Maller Show. If you would like to be part of this program, you can join us right now. Say hello at 877-99 on Fox.
1: Do it live.
0: That's 877-996-6369 if you'd like to be part of the program.
1: Woo!
0: And every line is open. Easiest time to get in is now. You guys can play. I can't get in. Oh, my God.
1: Quickly.
0: You can get in right now. So 877-99. Now, you don't have to call. You don't have to call 877-99. We have plenty of things to talk about, and I'm sure other people will call in. But if you choose to call, you can do that. You have that option. Also available on the X Machine. At Ben Maller. Now, later on this hour, we'll have the Who Am I game. And then next hour, Maller the Third Degree and the Insta Trivia. We got the Riddle of the Day. That'll be coming up later. You'll be gone by then. Too Much or Not Enough as well. And the Queen of Hearts with Lorena.
2: Ooh.
0: Yeah, that's her segment. And she'll be giving relationship advice and any advice you want from Lorena. If you want her to give you a 3-team parlay, or teaser, she'll do that. Yeah, she got you covered on that. So send your questions in if you can spell hashtag Queen of Hearts. That's hashtag Queen of Hearts. And then in hour four, you'll definitely be gone by hour four. No way you're listening all 4 hours. In hour four, though, for those that are tuned in, we're going to have Password, the word game of the stars. That'll be coming up in hour number four. Straight ahead, it's all about the family. Well, that was a bit of a surprise. It's all about the family. We'll get to that, and we will do it next. However, it is the A Block, and let's see, what hour is it? Let's find out right now. What
3: number one.
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7: News strikes complete. I'm Sue Guzman, Fox News. U.S. Central Command forces have wrapped up another series of strikes against Iran in response to Iran's attacks on commercial vessels transiting the Strait of Hormuz.
8: Our military is launching new strikes against Iran. The targets include air defense systems, coastal surveillance systems, and port facilities inside Iran. A senior U.S. official tells Fox News that these strikes are significantly larger than the ones carried out last month and that they're meant to send a signal that attacking commercial shipping is unacceptable. The strikes are in response to Iranian attacks on three commercial vessels that were going through the Strait of Hormuz. CENTCOM says those attacks were, quote, unwarranted, dangerous, and a clear violation of the ceasefire. Qatar is blaming Iran for attacking one of its tankers. And again, the Trump administration standing firm, saying these attacks will not be tolerated.
7: This is Christina Coleman. Iran retaliating with strikes targeting Bahrain and Kuwait. And Iran's top joint military command Tuesday vowed to deliver a crushing response, calling U.S. strikes a blatant act of aggression. Democratic leaders mulling their options after learning about new allegations that dropped against Maine Democratic Senate candidate Graham Platner. Fox's Kevin Cork.
9: More than 40, count them, 40 top Democrats who once backed Graham Platner have now abandoned him, demanding that he end his campaign. The latest to do so, Vermont Senator Bernie Sanders, who now says the sexual assault allegations against Platner are too serious to ignore. One of Platner's accusers, a woman by the name of Lindsay Fifield, tells CNN she hopes the mounting backlash will finally end the campaign, but says it's still very painful that her allegations alone haven't been enough.
7: Federal judge ruling the Justice Department cannot have access to personal information for every person who worked during the 2020 election in Georgia. 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

0: It is the Bane Maller Show. We are hanging out side by side here. A programming note, if you have not been listening recently, bad job by you. The Mallerpalooza, the biggest event of the summer in overnight sports radio, and it takes place just days from now, July 15th. That's Wednesday into Thursday. So it's really, it depends on what time zone you're in and how you do that stuff, but it's going to be Wednesday into Thursday, so technically 2 a.m. in the east on Thursday or 11 p.m. in the west on Wednesday. Either way, that'll be the Mallerpalooza, so if you have a special skill, you can sing, you can do impersonations and tell jokes, or something that translates to the radio. You want to do a Maller song parody, very popular. We have confirmed our celebrity judge. We'll tell you about that a little bit later. Mallerpalooza, you want a slot, they're limited, so make sure to try to get in there as early as you can. Otherwise, we cannot guarantee a slot in the Mallerpalooza. Reach out to me or Coop, and we'll figure it all out. And in the meantime, you can, well, the lines are full, so don't call, but in the, you can hit us up on X, at Bane Maller. That's at Bane Maller.
1: Welcome
0: say hello
1: to the show there, idiot.
0: Yes, that's right. And you can say hello to Lorena. She's known as the FSR Tech Queen.
2: Hi, Bill.
0: Don't talk. And Koobaloop. You can find him at A Bronco Fan. That's A Bronco Fan. Poop de loop. Comments can and will be used against you in the court of the Maller Militia. So please act accordingly. All right, back to it we go. A World Cup heavy beginning to this hour. Femi, the top Uber Eats delivery driver in the Twin Cities, writes in. He says, Ben, another beautiful soccer Maller monologue, 12 stars out of 10. Please ignore the naysayers and keep them coming. We love the drama. Ratings are through the roof.
3: Thank you.
0: I'll have to check the pod ratings. We'll have to check the pod ratings, see how that's going. King Rory in Wisconsin says, unfortunately, once the World Cup wraps up, it will not be the last time I will be watching soccer. My kids will be playing youth soccer in the fall, and I'm sure after a few adult beverages, I will be able to watch and cheer on my kids. Yeah. Well, you got to pregame. You definitely have to pregame, King Rory. There's a lot going into that. And listen, that's what you have to do if you have kids, right? There's a dance recital place kind of near the house, and I see some of the dads out there while their daughters are doing the little dance. And they're just like, oh, my God, how long is this going to go?
2: Are we done yet?
0: You can just, and I'm not, like, I'm driving by. I can just tell by the body language, like, they're really like, oh, my God, I worked all day. I got to, you know, this is a nightmare.
2: I hope my beer is cold in the fridge at home.
0: Exactly. It's that whole thing. So it's pretty funny. Anyway, Ferg Dog writes in. He says, you know, one thing I don't think enough people are talking about is everyone's talking about next season being LeBron's retirement tour, but nobody's mentioning it's also Bronny's retirement tour. Where's the love for Bronny? Yeah. Well, Ferg Dog, it's a great point. Bronny, of course, the mascot of LeBron. And he said, how did you make the NBA? Well, I worked hard. I was very talented. I made the NBA. Hey, Bronny, how did you make the NBA? Well, my dad was with the Lakers, and my dad pointed at some dope with the Lakers and said, draft my son. Okay, we'll draft your son. Then my dad said, give him a guaranteed contract. The Lakers said, okay, how many years? Sounds good. So that's how that went. Michael from Tulsa writes in. He says, Ben, I have a serious question for you. Who do you think knows more about soccer, Tom Brady or Eli Manning's son? Yeah, I don't think any of these people know soccer. I don't. I think they're just kind of like, hey, it's a thing. We'll talk about it. Why not? Random Ryan in Carolina writes in. He says, speaking of mild and tangy, as Carolina favorite Bojangles moves west, the chicken chess pieces move east as well, with Canes opening soon here. Well, Random Ryan, I'm interested in big chicken, and I have studied big chicken, and raising Canes actually from Baton Rouge, Louisiana. It started in Baton Rouge, so that's not too far. It's certainly closer than the West. I have seen, I was in Vegas. I saw Bojangles in Vegas. And to me, that cheapens it. I like regional fast food. This is a hot take nobody else has. I enjoy regional fast food. It bothers me when, like, In-N-Out Burger is now in Tennessee. That's bad. I don't like that. I think you should have to, it should be special when you travel, like, you get something you don't get. Like, when I visited, my father-in-law lives in North Carolina, and when I went there, I was eating at, like, Zaxby's and Bojangles and all the southern places that were not available elsewhere. But there's also a Zaxby's in Vegas, too. I like the fact that, and it's obviously not the same, like, Culver's was always just, like, Wisconsin or upper Midwest. I could do a whole 15-minute Mallard monologue on that, Random Ryan. I'm told I must move on, so boogity, boogity, boogity, boogity, boogity, boogity, boogity, boogity.
1: They just opened a Bojangles in Vegas as well.
0: No, I mentioned that. Yeah, Zaxby's and Bojangles in Vegas. I don't think there's a Culver's in Vegas. There is a Culver's in, Arizona. Goodyear, Arizona.
1: I haven't had any of the three.
0: Oh, Coop, come on. You just spent like a month in Vegas. You didn't go to any of those establishments? None?
1: No.
0: Why not? They're right there. What's the White Castle?
1: I've had White Castle, but, and I considered going to Bojangles, but then I was like, why would I do that when I'm going to go to Raising Cane's?
0: Cane's is better. However, you must experience. I don't think Bojangles is bad. I liked Bojangles. The problem was I went twice. The first time it was like, oh my God. Was so good. The second time, I think the person making the food had somewhere to go and was in a hurry, and the food was disgusting, and I wanted to bark, you know, puke and all that stuff. But I had a similar experience with the Cracker Barrel, which is also, I had a really good meal the first time I went there, and then the next time it was like, that's not very good.
1: And I haven't had Cracker Barrel since I was a child, but I remember loving it.
2: Never have I ever.
0: No. Also in Vegas, by the way. Everything's in Vegas. All these restaurants. Yeah,
2: well, we drive by it every time you go out. It's on the right-hand side.
0: See, Lorraine actually pays attention, Coop.
2: I think it's by the strip club.
0: Although Coop probably flies in, though. He probably flies in there, right?
1: Sometimes. Yeah.
0: If you drive in from L.A. to Vegas, there's a, what's that fish store they got? The what is it? The outdoor shop?
2: Bass Pro Shop.
0: Bass Pro Shop, yes. Bass Pro Shop. And then there's, on that same side there, there's the restaurant. Anyway, Chip, did I read this? Chip in the Q's writes in. He says, A+ on the Mallard monologue. I'm happy the soccer foolishness will be over soon. I don't give even a slight damn about soccer unless my 6-year-old niece is playing in the game. Personally, I'm very glad World Cup only happens every 4 years. All right, shots fired. Now, speaking of that, every time American fans act like Neanderthals, we always hear about it. How about the World Cup European fans? Not just European fans. I saw there's an uproar. Apparently, the Argentina fans were all over the Egyptians, and there's some like race thing with that I show speed guy. I don't know what that's about. Like it was. There's all these stories about am I the only one seeing these? The Argentinian fans hurling beers and insults, and it was like complete chaos. Apparently,
2: I haven't seen that. I saw a whole bunch of iShow speed stuff.
0: Yeah, well, he's being paid. A lot of people don't know this. He's being paid. He's got a deal with FIFA. Like, they hired him to convince young people who don't understand that these guys are paid actors to promote the World Cup. So, like, when he's really into the World Cup, he's being paid to be into the World Cup. I would be into it, too. Like, if they paid me, I would be, oh, man, this is so exciting. Oh, my God. Make sure my check cashes. So I always laugh because these people are like, oh, man, this must be a big deal because I show speeds in it. I'm like, no, he's being paid. You dummies, you're a moron. They're paying him to be there. There's also video. If you just type in the right thing into the algorithm, you'll get fight videos from the World Cup. There's some good fight videos from that Mexico-England game the other day. It was like professional wrestling. One of the clips I saw, they were throwing fists. But there were chairs in the air everywhere as there was a big brawl. Now, that technically was not at the World Cup venue because it was at a bar. It was a bar fight, which is outstanding in some respects. And on the other side, it's like a little, what the heck? Well, we have our food expert. I got to get him to the front of the line. Let's go to Vegas right now. And a man who has sampled all the different restaurants in Sin City from all over the world. We go to Metaphor Kyle. Hello, Kyle. Welcome.
3: Hey, what's up, Ben? Hey, real quick, happy Fourth of July, you know what I'm saying, all that good stuff like that. But let's get right into it. Hey, listen, Zaxby's here, they just opened up. It's salty. Like, everything.
0: Well, I can't hear you because there's a lot of ambient noise. I think you're big-timing us on speakerphone. What restaurant is too salty?
3: Hold on. Is that better?
0: That's better. Yeah, what restaurant is too salty?
3: I said Zaxby's here in Vegas.
0: Oh, Zaxby's,
3: they
0: yeah.
3: They just opened up one, and it is nasty. They yeah. opened up a Zaxby's, okay. They opened up a White Castle, they opened up a Harold's Chicken here, and all that stuff is nasty.
0: Okay,
3: nasty.
0: All right. Not a fan. Metaphor Kyle, not a fan. Now, you know why they put so much salt in the food is because the food will last till like 200. Just put enough salt in there.
3: A little MSG. It never hurt nobody. Give me a little MSG.
0: You want the MSG? No. It's all about the MSG. I got you. I got you.
3: Hey, but here's the other thing, right, that I've heard nobody say, and I don't know if you said it last night, but why are they trying to fire my boy Richard from Fox Sports? Because he said LeBron needs to retire or shut up. We're tired of it.
0: Again, your phone cut out at the worst possible time. So
3: is this better?
0: Who did he say?
2: I think he said Broussard.
0: Oh, Chris. Yeah. Did he say you said Chris, our former
3: Rick,
0: teammate
3: Rick,
0: Chris, Rick. Chris? Oh, Rick Bucher.
3: Yeah, Rick Bucher. They trying to fire my man because he gave a real take on LeBron. Either
0: well, they're not. He's Rick. You're not going to get fired for a LeBron should retire take. It's not. They're not going to get. No, that's not. You don't get fired for that. There's things you get fired for. That's not something you get fired for.
3: They calling for it.
0: Are they really, or is it just like, you know, fake?
3: But he ain't part of that mothership. He's part of the freest sports radio. I mean, he's not part of the Maui militia. That's obvious. But you know, because we the best out there. But no. This is absurd to me. Like, he doesn't. You just said it. Bronny doesn't have a home if LeBron doesn't have a home.
0: Yeah. No, for sure. All right, Kyle, thank you. There's a Kyle, Metaphor Kyle, driving around Vegas. He called up to essentially defecate on all the restaurants we were talking about. Ay. All right. By the way, Hey, what up, cuz? As Anthony in Louisiana would love. Jaylen Brown, now of the Philadelphia 76ers, randomly revealed that he is cousins with New England Patriots wide receiver A.J. Brown. Who knew? So that's odd, because A.J. Brown was traded from Philly to Boston, and Jaylen Brown was traded from Boston to Philly. So I guess they can exchange old houses and all that fine stuff. Time now for the Who Am I game. I am the first and only pitcher this baseball season to allow 16 earned runs in a span of two outings. Again, I'm the first and only pitcher in baseball this season to allow 16 earned runs or more in a span of two outings. Who am I? If you know the answer, at Ben Maller on X. That's at Ben Maller on X. We'll get to it, and we will do it next. However, it is the B block, B for Ben, and let's see, what hour is it right
4: now? Number one.
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8: Fox News, I'm Ted Lindner. Day two of preliminary hearings for Charlie Kirk's accused killer on Tuesday. Video footage submitted by prosecutors of suspect Tyler Robinson near the scene of the shooting will be shown over the objections of the defense.
9: The court rules that Exhibit 12.4 is admitted into evidence and shall be played in the courtroom.
8: That's Utah Judge Tony Graff. And the U.S. military launching retaliatory strikes against Iranian targets after Tehran attacked commercial vessels in a busy international waterway.
10: U.S. Central Command revealing forces have started launching a series of powerful strikes against Iran in response to its attacks on three commercial vessels that were transitioning the Strait of Hormuz crewed by innocent civilians, adding Iran's demonstrated aggression was unwarranted, dangerous, and a clear violation of the ceasefire.
8: Fox's Kristen Goodwin. 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

0: 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The whole thing. 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The Ben Maller Show podcast. 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It's a combo meal for all the real P1s. The fake P1s don't know about that, and they get exposed when we talk about things on that Fifth Hour that they can't get. Back to it. All right, back to it we go. Time now for the play of the day. The play of the day, the tire rack play of the day. Let's go to the World Cup. Argentina, I'm told that things got a little messy at the World Cup.
1: Trying to link the play again using Lionel Messi. Deflection there on the way through. And can they line something up here, Argentina?
0: Oh! Wow!
1: Lionel Messi!
0: 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As we play the Messi highlight, and Argentina coming back from 2-0 down as they walked over the Egyptians there late to win that game. But here's the Who Am I game. I am the first and only pitcher this big league season to allow 16 earned runs in a span of two outings. Who am I? That is the question. What is the answer? And Eloy from Compton says it's Angels legend Mel Clark. That is the answer. Ben Dover from Stevie Meatballs. The Minnesota Twins bullpen from Andy in Lionel Lakes, Minnesota. Eddie Van Halen from Bobby in Florida. Who else do we have? Let's see, page down. Jaylen Brown from Femi. We've got, page down, Candy Cummings from Mr. Irrigation, wow, the inventor of the curveball, Mitch McConnell from King Roy Metaphor, Kyle from Mallard Prop Guy. What say you, Lorena?
2: Jacob Mizorowski.
0: Wow, you said a real name. No, that is incorrect. It is Walker Buehler, the Padres. Walker Buehler, the Padres.
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8: It's time for your Walla Walla Valley weather update. Tonight, the areas of smoke will persist and likely dissipate late into the night, with winds picking up to average around 6 to 13 miles an hour, with gusts as high as 22 miles an hour, while temperatures settle near 60 degrees. Tomorrow, you'll see winds averaging around 7 to 14 miles an hour, with gusts as high as 24 miles an hour, while temperatures reach highs near 90 degrees. The red flag warning persists through tonight, so continue to be vigilant over anything that could be a fire risk.
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19: The World Cup is off Wednesday before the quarterfinals begin with one game on Thursday. The round of 16 ended with Switzerland's penalty kicks victory over Colombia. Argentina, with three late goals, eliminated Egypt 3-2. Donovan Mitchell agreed to re-sign with the Cavs, potentially 4 years, $273 million. Knicks guard Jalen Brunson had wrist surgery. Kyle Lowry retired. WNBA wins for Chicago and Dallas. And in the Wimbledon quarterfinals, Coco Gauff beat Jessica Pegula in three sets. To Major League Baseball, Colorado beat the Dodgers 4-3 with three unearned runs in the top of the eighth. Kansas City, a 16-12 comeback win at the Mets. Five hits for Tyler Tolbert. And Philadelphia won 4-1 at Cincinnati. Kyle Schwarber hit his 31st homer. The win to Zach Wheeler, who had 14 strikeouts in seven innings. Pittsburgh beat Atlanta, three homers for Ryan O'Hearn. I'm Steve DeSager.
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0: A media meltdown over a trade that hasn't even happened? What on God's green earth are we doing? Welcome in the beginning of another hour of the Ben Maller Show. We are in the air everywhere, crawling along, enjoying the audio dysfunction. What's your junction? Coast to coast, border to border, and beyond, on the vast and spiffily powerful microphones of FSR, emanating live from the bottle as we try to catch lightning in a bottle. Guaranteed human from the world famous Fox Sports Radio studios, where legally blind Christopher in London says, you know, the thing I miss most about the States is Tire Rack. 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It's all about the availability. Now, this, shockingly, and I was very surprised, it came from Pokey Pokey Pokey Pokey Adrian, who said, Ben, the people really need, they really need to get that update on Fox One. I said, okay, as long as just Josh wants to know about it, we're good. And Stevie Meatballs. So the excitement of the FIFA World Cup is now streaming live on Fox One, the official English streaming platform. To catch every unforgettable moment, Fox One brings the action straight to your screen so you never miss a goal. Download Fox One and experience the FIFA World Cup live. We'll do it live. And then I looked over to the right, and then I looked to the left, and then I looked in the middle. And then I said, well, wait a minute here. I think Sean in the Valley of the Sun and Rudy would like to know about Express.
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0: 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This is going to be the day that I...
3: You can do it.
0: All right, here we go. Here we go. I'm aiming at the catcher's target here. I've got the ball right here, and here we go. Oh, I hit it!
3: Woo!
0: I hit it!
3: You did it!
0: Oh, my God, I hit it! Woo! Yes!
3: Woo!
0: All right! In your face, camera! All right. Now we move on with the show. Save that. It's going to go viral. That's going viral.
3: That was a big moment.
0: Yes, I've been practicing. It finally paid off. We're going to get the most downloads on this YouTube video because amazing. All right, anyway, our lead this hour from the trade fodder. So we have a media battle royale, a brouhaha that has developed over a trade rumor. Not a trade, not actual trade, a trade rumor. Captain Cranky, a.k.a. the little guy, Ken Rosenthal, is pushing back on Mike Francesa. Boy, a couple of egomaniacs who are involved in this. Now, Mike Francesa's claim recently that the Mets will not just be shopping Francisco Lindor, they will be aggressively shopping Francisco Lindor before the early August trade deadline. I don't know if you saw this or not. I just love when these people that have enormous egos get into these type of situations. I freaking love it. So Mike Francesa, the legend from Mike and the Mad Dog all those years, and now he's doing some podcast nobody listens to other than Funhouse. But anyway, Francesa claimed that the Mets are not just listening to offers, but are actively trying, quote, very, very hard to trade the malcontent Francisco Lindor in the coming weeks here before the trade deadline. Now, he claimed it was all tied together because Juan Soto and Lindor are at loggerheads. They're not buddies. They don't like each other. Even though Steve Cohen said, yes, they don't like each other. However, they've been better this year. And Francesa claimed, well, the Mets are just going to build around Soto and they'll bring some other guys in. They're going to change it up and all that. And Rosenthal shot back on his podcast nobody listens to, and he condemned Mike Francesa, saying that he's not a beat reporter. Oh, God, this is so freaking good. God, I love that Rosenthal is dying on this mountain. It is so great. It is awesome. I'll tell you why in a minute. So Rosenthal's claim, well, Francesa's not a beat writer, and that he said, I haven't heard anything from the real beat writers. So that is a good jumping off point. Let us discuss the question. Whose side are you on in this media brouhaha over the future of the Mets star Francisco Lindor? So I've got Coma, Sweet Green, and Cannonball. And we'll combine all of these things together, and we are going to make a Juicy Lucy. We're hollering James. That's what we're going to do. But we always start with number one.
1: Number one.
0: One, number one, number one.
1: Number one.
0: What fun. Number it's number one.
1: Number one.
0: All right. So I am siding with the Pope, Mike Francesa, the sports Pope there. Gas bag, blowhard, know-it-all Mike Francesa on this one. It's not even close. It's not even close. Ken Rosenthal, the curmudgeon, is out here gatekeeping. Rosenthal's gatekeeping MLB rumors like it's 1995. This is the kind of bullcrap I had to deal with, these baseball writers, when I started years ago. They still control the Hall of Fame vote, these a-holes, okay? There is no one in the media that thinks they're more important than the baseball writer. It is fascinating, and Rosenthal's from the old country, so he's been around a long time and all that, but there's a bunch of guys like him that are still hanging on here, and they act like it's the mid-90s. They clutch their Rolodex, and they worship their fellow beat reporter there. And, that, of course, the newspaper industry died. Apparently nobody told Rosenthal. He hasn't worked at a newspaper in years. I know The Athletic was bought by the New York Times, but The Athletic is something different. Anyway, the point of all this is most newspapers have died a very slow, painful death around Rosenthal. And when you say, he's not a beat writer, oh, you've lost the argument, bozo. You have. And you serenaded Mike Francesa. So please, somebody let Rosenthal know to wake up from his coma. All right? Come on, Ken. It's the 1990s just called. They say, hey, you want the information hierarchy back? We'd like to have it back. The beat reporter. All right, let's talk about that. These guys, at this point, are glorified stenographers, right? They rewrite team press releases and memos and texts sent by agents. That's what they do. And they'll put a nice, polite quote in there and get that maybe after the game. Of course, they don't even do that much anymore. Their access, the beat writer's access, is mostly controlled through leaks. They are the useful idiots, the baseball writers. And the small talk in the locker room, and that access has even been eliminated, mostly eliminated over the years. Back in the old days, we used to hang out in the locker room all the time, and now they limit the time you can be in there. But the real information flow, these days, the people that are in the know, the radio guy, the connected podcast guy, the insider is not the beat writer. That is not the insider. And a guy like Francesa, who has been around New York sports. I know he spends a lot of his time in Florida these days, but nonetheless, decades in New York. And is it likely or unlikely that he's got a direct pipeline to Steve Cohen? Is it likely or unlikely that Steve Cohen, a Met fanboy, loved Mike and the Mad Dog and could maybe know Mike Francesa? Could it be true in real life? And could they have had some conversations? And is it possible that Francesa might have something, I don't know, some beat writer wouldn't have? So ridiculous. So ridiculous. And it's like, Rosenthal, he's waiting for three beat writers to confirm a story on Twitter. Well, it's not Twitter anymore. It's called X. The game has changed. The game has changed. And hiding behind the I haven't heard it from the beat guys is just elitist copium is what that is. It's an outdated model that Rosenthal is doing. He's trying to disrespect. And this is what Rosenthal has done for years. It's not new, but he's trying to disrespect Mike Francesa. And the beat guys often, and even the national writers are often compromised because they're inside. They think they're part of the teams. They do, these dummies. They think they're part of the teams. And you get too close and you don't want to hurt your friend's feelings. You don't want to do that. So it gets very uncomfortable and there's certain lines that can't be crossed because of that. And like, for example, the clear dysfunction in the Mets clubhouse. And Francesa was like the first guy to report that Lindor and Soto orchestrated behind the scenes the departure of Pete Alonso and Brandon Nimmo and a bunch of these other guys that were popular players of the Mets. And the guys that replaced them have all either sucked or they blow the guys the Mets bought in. So it's not like Francesa's some random dude you've never heard of who doesn't know anybody. His nickname is the Sports Pope. That's it. And he's been right on a lot of these things. So I trust him. Not that I think he's a nice dude either. I think I've heard he's a complete schmuck also. You got schmuck versus schmuck. All right, now, page two. To New York we go, where Bo Bichette, who's now with the Mets, and he's, of course, longtime Blue Jay, was in the World Series against the Doyers, that classic World Series, and signed with the Mets. And he talked recently, I don't know if you saw this or not, as his name has popped up in the trade hopper, and there's a lot of chatter that Bo Bichette's going to be moved by the Metropolitans, a roster teardown. If you want a Met, you can get a Met. And will the last New York Met player left, which will be Juan Soto, will they please turn out the lights? Yeah, all right. Anyway, so he's got a very unique contract because he's got opt-out, opt-out, opt-out, opt-out, opt-out, all over the high salary. Lots of escape hatches. He's got a no-trade clause, Bo Bichette, which complicates some things. Now, Bichette recently addressed his no-trade protection. Here's the quote. This is what we call the money quote, kids. Bo Bichette said, quote, I came to New York to win. The no-trade clause is there for a reason, and I'm just leaving it at that, close quote. All right, question. How do you decode New York Mets infielder Bo Bichette and his vague answer when asked about his no-trade clause as we inch closer to the trade deadline? So Bo Bichette, his little presser, was passive-aggressive theater, is what it was, right? He claims he came to New York to win, which is complete and total hogwash, capital H. Complete and total hogwash, capital H. The Mets offered him a sweetheart deal. By all accounts, Bo Bichette was lined up to go to Philadelphia and choke on a cheesesteak. And then at the very final minute, when the Mets lost out on Kyle I Suck Tucker, who's now with the Dodgers, the Mets pivoted to Bo Bichette. And they said, okay, we got caught with our pants down. We don't want to get a full atomic wedgie from the fans, so we're going to sign you. So they give him a three-year contract for $126 million. And that is the reason and the only reason that Bo Bichette is a Met. He didn't want to play for the Mets. Nobody wants to play for the Mets. They got to overpay for everybody. Otherwise, you don't want to play for the Mets. Why would we want to play for the Mets? They suck. Every year they suck. Anyway, right now, Bo Bichette, who said, hey, I came to New York to win, he said, the New York Mets are in the sewer. They're hanging out with the Teenage Mutant Ninja Turtles in the sewer of the National League East. They're right there in the basement. And there's some flooding. It sounds like it sounds like there might be something gurgling up, possibly some sulfur, might be some urine, some poo. It's not good. It's not good. So he went there. The Mets offered him the deal. And the Mets are going to be holding a bonfire coming up at the trade deadline. Not a pennant race, not a pennant race, a bonfire. And Bo Bichette clutching his no-trade clause like it's his blankie, his security blanket, while giving the most obvious wink, wink answer, I'm just leaving it at that, to the media. So let's go to the Maller decoder ring. Bo Bichette's message. Here's what it actually means. It's a subliminal message to the Mets. The message is, trade me, bro, but make it look like it was your idea. Make it look like, well, how does that work? You got a no trade clause. Just make it look like it's your idea. That's it. Bo Bichette's highly unlikely he's going to stay with the Mets, right? He's pretty much finished. The Mets are terrible, and he'll likely opt out because he's not real happy there. And he figured some other dumb team will give him even more money. So he's Dunsky's there, kaput, finito, all of that. And yet he's too chicken, bawk, bawk, chicken, to say outright, hiding behind the noble-sounding sweet green word salad and, you know, winning and, oh, I'm here to win and all this. And, you know, well, I don't know about that. And what he wants is his hand-picked team. Right? You look around, who would be in the market for Bo Bichette at the trade deadline? Well, unfortunately for the Mets, it's two National League East teams, the Atlanta Braves and the Philadelphia Phillies, who wanted him originally and seemingly would find a way to put him, even though they're seemingly stacked, they would find a way to put Bichette on the roster. And then Toronto. You know, Toronto's, like, not good. The American League's terrible, so no one's really that far out of it in the American League, and so you can see a homecoming there. All right, final point to the round mound of rebound. Charles Barkley filling up the content machine. Sir Charles revealed that he was invited to Taylor Swift and Travis Kelce's wedding. However, he declined. Barkley chose not to go. Did he have work? No, Ryan Seacrest was invited for some reason. I don't know what that's about. He chose not to go either. He had work. Anyway, Barkley, in a recent sports radio appearance in Philly, explained his reasoning. So what was Charles Barkley's reasoning for not going? He said he generally avoids weddings and funerals, and he just thought the event would be overwhelming. Now, the wedding thing, I kind of get. The funeral thing, that's a good mitzvah. You should go to funerals. But anyway, not that nobody likes going to those things, but it's important. So Barkley said, quote, I don't go to weddings or funerals, but I did get an invite, and I politely declined, Barkley said, because I thought it was going to be a crap show. Barkley said, he said, quote, I love Travis and Jason, meaning the Kelce brothers, and I've only met Taylor one time. Imagine getting invited to that wedding. You've only met her one. Wow. Anyway, but Barkley said, that's just too much. I just want to hang out and play golf. I don't want to dress up and all that other stuff. He said, but I appreciate the invitation. It was pretty special. Close quote. All right. So the question. Did Charles Barkley make a bold move or a boneheaded move by skipping the Taylor Swift Travis Kelce wedding at Madison Square Garden? So look, we get it. Yeah, I don't know any dude that likes going to weddings. I don't. I've yet to meet that person that's like, I want to go to a wedding. The funeral thing also, not many people want to go to a funeral. So I understand. And I love that Barkley's like a 10-year-old child that doesn't want to get dressed up. I think that's great. I think that's just outstanding. And you'd rather be out there on the golf course drinking beers and betting and all that. Despite that, though, Charles, this was not a wedding. See, and you said in your quote there, you said you didn't want to go because you thought it was going to be a crap show. That's the reason you go. That's the reason you go to that is because it is and was a crap show. It was a damn circus. The clips that I've seen, you missed the greatest show on earth right there.

0: places you go. That's what life's about, right? You have limited time, and it's over before you know it. So pick up as many stories as you can. The stories you would have gotten at this event, you could have been telling these stories for the next 15 years. Absolute go. Do you imagine the story? Oh, yeah. Yeah, yeah, yeah. So I was at the wedding, and I saw, like, Stevie Nicks and Paul McCartney, and they were getting pies in the face from clowns. And then Mahomes and that Simone Biles, that I'm still getting middle-aged women upset with me because of that Netflix documentary, they dodged the human cannonball that almost hit them. Like, imagine the stuff that took place there. Instead of hiding from the chaos, you got to lean into it, Charles. I mean, come on now. You go there. It's a freaking human zoo. Well, New York anyway is a human zoo, but Madison Square Garden. But this is a special kind of zoo. It's an elitist zoo. All these people that think they're special, they're better than you and I, you know, the elites of society that go to this. And you could have been there, and you could have mocked them and all that. And, you know, they probably had some trapeze artists, some jugglers. How about the people that are complaining they didn't get invited? I laugh at those people, too. But if I got invited, I would have gone. And how, it's so ridiculous. Like, Barkley, it sounds like he's hung out with Jason Kelce, like they're buddies in, because Philadelphia and all that, and probably had beers and whatnot. I bet you he doesn't know Travis Kelce that well. And he said he's only met Taylor Swift one time. So it's very odd. I'd love to have been a fly in the room when they just said, who are we going to invite to this thing? I like that Dean Blandino guy on TV. Let's invite Dean Blandino. Yeah. We like our former morning guy, Stephen A. Smith. Let's bring him in. Yeah, why not? Sure. Well, it's actually smart because if you get invited to the wedding, you can't really rip the wedding, right? If you're at the wedding, I don't think you're allowed to rip the wedding. Like, so you avoid Stephen A. Smith ripping the wedding because he was invited. So he's got to pretend like it was all great. It is the Ben Maller Show. If you'd like to be part, 877-99 on Fox. That's 877-996-6369. Also on X, at Ben Maller. That's at Ben Maller if you want to be part of the live radio program. Later this hour, we'll have Maller to the third degree and the Insta-trivia. Well, it's going to be a starless night. Well, in many cases, a starless night. We'll get to that, and we will do it next. However, it's live read time, and let's see, it's the A block. What hours? Let's find out right now. Here we go.
1: Number two.
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7: Hitting Iran again. I'm Ted Lindner, Fox News. The U.S. carrying out more strikes against Iran. Fox's Mark Meredith with more.
8: The latest news we are getting is from U.S. Central Command that they are launching new strikes against Iran, basically in retaliation after Iran had launched three different attacks on ships that were transiting the Strait of Hormuz. These were commercial ships as they are trying to get oil, natural gas out of that water from the Persian Gulf into the Gulf of Oman. But the Strait, of course, has been the center point for so much of what's happened since early February, where President Trump said it was imperative that ships would be allowed to move in and out of that area freely. Iran, of course, had contested that, saying that they were going to be the ones deciding who was going to be able to move through that waterway.
7: Iran immediately warning Washington they would take whatever measures it deems necessary, raising the risk that an interim agreement in the war halting fighting could break down. Meantime, President Trump getting a big welcome in Turkey for the NATO summit.
9: We have a better relationship with Turkey, and Turkey's been in many ways much more loyal than other countries that we think would be loyal. So, yeah, it's something certainly we would consider. It's a great plane.
7: The president being asked, should Turkey get U.S. F-35 jets? And Vermont Senator Bernie Sanders pulling the plug on Maine Senate candidate Graham Plattner, urging him to exit the race.
10: Calls for Graham Plattner are growing for him to drop. Even the mayor of New York City says this guy has to go after a woman who dated Plattner, her name is Jenny Rakicot, accused him of raping her back in 2021. She told CNN he forced himself on her despite her telling him to stop. Plattner denies the rape allegation, and he has not dropped out of the race, but says he's weighing his options. This is just the latest scandal for Graham Plattner, following backlash over the chest tattoo as a Nazi symbol, also physical abuse allegations from other ex-girlfriends.
7: Fox's Alexis McAdams. 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
0: Well, my friends, we do. 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Dan Patrick, Colin Cowherd, LeVar Arrington, Brady Quinn, Jonas Knox, Stu Gotts and Company, Covino and Rich, Rob Parker, Kelvin Washington, Ben Maller, Jason Smith, and Mike Harmon.
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0: Everybody does.
1: Yeah, it is the Ben Maller Show, and don't forget, did you know the Mallerpalooza is a thing? What is the Mallerpalooza?
2: Tell me.
1: Well, it's a variety show. It's a little bit of this, a little bit of that. It really celebrates the talent of the overnight listener. We have songs. We have comedy. We have impersonations. And whatever else you can come up with. We've had some great acts over the years. The Boston Burper, one of my favorite acts. Remember the Boston Burper? Legend. He sold out, though. He got married and works the day shift. And so we lost the Boston Burper from the show. But we'll find some new acts, and we were looking forward to it. So if you want to be part of this, it's live on the air. Now, you can submit a song or an act prior to that, although we do recommend doing it live that night. It's coming up July 15th into the 16th, so that Wednesday overnight into Thursday morning. And that'll be coming up next week. Next week, the Mallerpalooza 2026. Dorco the comedian had some hats. We haven't heard from him the last couple days, though, so I don't know if he's still doing that or not, but he had made some Mallerpalooza hats to celebrate the event. Check it out.
3: The Ben Maller Show.
1: Oh, there, that's a Boston Burper right there.
3: The Ben Maller Show.
1: Yeah.
2: I found a rock song by him, too.
1: Oh, that's great. We've had we had a pig squealer from Kansas. Remember the pig squealer from Kansas? That guy was pretty good, too. Yeah.
2: That's the talent we need to see.
1: Exactly. There used to be this guy, Letterman, that was on TV, and he did, like, stupid human tricks. And we can recreate that. If there's a way, it's very hard to do because it's radio, and all we have is the audio platform. We don't have the video. However, if there's a way we can manipulate things and figure out these really original acts, I think that would be just freaking great. And that's what we're going for. That's absolutely what we're going for. So we began this hour ranting and raving about the baseball media battles. You got the cranky, Captain Cranky there, Rosenthal, and the sports pope, Mike Francesa, who are battling it out over Francisco Lindor, the Mets being on the trade deadline. Bo Bichette, who gave this passive-aggressive answer talking about his no-trade clause as the Mets are actively shopping Bo Bichette to his preferred destination. And then Charles Barkley, who said, I was invited to the Taylor Swift, Travis Kelce wedding. However, I didn't go because I thought it was going to be a crap show, which is, in fact, the reason that you should go to that event. That would be why you should go to said event.
2: I love the guest list, though.
1: You like the fact that it made no sense at all? And
2: yeah, I actually saw an interview that she did about a year ago where she was asked about her guest list, and she's like, I really don't want to be stressed out about it. I'm just going to invite everybody. So,
1: well, I guess, I don't, but you're inviting people you don't really know in real life. It's odd. I don't know. It's like,
2: what's their name? Oh, yeah, invite them just in case. What's their name? Yeah, him too. That one too.
1: Travis Kelce usually plays on Sunday. Is he watching? He must love NFL football.
2: He must love it.
1: He invited all the play-by-play guys.
2: How
1: the color
2: cool
1: comment,
2: is that?
1: The color. Tom Brady was there. Tony Romo. I think Troy Aikman. Like, they were all there. They were like hanging out. You know, hey, here we are. Okay. The Baltimore Freeloader account writes in and says, is there a more entitled bunch than baseball writers? These people expect stories to be hand-fed to them. They act superior to everyone. They also expect a free press box meal, which has disappeared, much like newspapers. So your definition of schmuck applies. Oh, yeah. And when I got into radio, they segregated. They still had segregation in the press box.
2: Oh?
1: Yes. I was with the Dodgers. We were at Shea Stadium, which no longer exists. And I got escorted out. I was sitting with the Dodgers traveling media party because that's who I was with. And I got escorted out. I said, what was this, Jay Horowitz? Was that his name? I think he's still there. He was really old then. He's probably really, really old now if he's still around. And, you got to move. Because the press box is only for the beat writers, and so they had a segregated box for the radio guys. And I thought, well, that's I now hate baseball writers.
2: Don't contaminate that area,
1: Ben. Exactly. I was like, wow, I didn't know segregation was still a thing. I had no idea, but apparently it was. So I got bussed over to the radio press box, and then that was it. All right. Rudy writes and says, Maller finally hit a shot. Money shot Maller. That's right. Downtown. you're going to have to, everyone make sure to save that clip. Ferg Dog, Alf, Mallor Prop Guy on the YouTube video when it gets up. I absolutely hit the lens. Perfection. Michael in Tulsa writes in. He says, A plus on the beginning of the Mallor monologue. I think you were talking about minor league baseball, a local radio station that annoys my ears every year with 100 meaningless games instead of having the NFL or Fox Sports Radio or anything on instead. I wasn't necessarily talking about that, but if that's what you took away from it, fine. Yeah. All right. Bill, Hoosier Bill writes in. He says, Ben, this show tonight might qualify for a 2027 L.A. Area Emmy Award. Fingers crossed. Sadly, I have to jet 5 a.m. call time tomorrow for the wildly celebrated, long-awaited Cop Rock Q&A at the Fountain on Sunset and Vine. Okay, so we'll be done with you. Get out of here. Mike in New Hampshire writes in. He says, Godfather. He says, you've been booted off the satellite channel for the World Cup. Well, Mike, here's the thing. I how many times do I have to say iHeartRadio app, always the fallback iHeartRadio app.
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1: 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So all you people, and if you have a problem, contact SiriusXM. That's, I don't make the programming. I have nothing to do with the programming. We are on there, and occasionally we get covered up by a soccer game. However, you can always hear the show on the iHeartRadio app where we are not covered up. So deal with that. Let's go to the phones and we'll say hello to Ross is in St. Pete. What's going on, Ross? Welcome.
0: Hey, Ben. Thanks for taking my call. Long-time listener, first-time caller. So, I originally wanted to talk some baseball, but listening to some of your discussion about the recent nuptials, if everyone was invited, I know someone who wasn't, and Chuck could have brought a plus one. And I think Kanye West would have been a perfect plus one for the Taylor Swift wedding.
2: Yeah.
0: I mean,
1: yeah. Is he available? Is he busy right now?
0: He just played Tampa last weekend. But, yeah, could you imagine him with Adam Sandler, like Michael Myers? Taylor Swift does not care about poor people. But neither here nor there. Originally, baseball, honestly, as a huge Rays fan, and I never really liked Bo Bichette when he was on the Blue Jays, and I know he's not been playing up to his contract, but I think they need a bat, and second's kind of a position up for grab. I mean, obviously, shortstop.
1: Are you saying the Tampa Bay Rays are going to pay Bo Bichette as long as he opts out of his contract? Do they have to get him to agree to opt out of his contract? Because what if he opts in? What if Bo Bichette says, no, I want to stay? I'm going to stay in Tampa. Then they got to pay him $50 million a year, whatever he's making. I don't think they want to do that.
0: I mean, there's going to be a salary floor in a couple of years now. I might as well get you.
1: Nah, that's not going to happen. Yeah. Major League Baseball will go out of business before there's a salary cap floor, and I'll tell you why.
0: No, salary floor, not a cap.
1: No, no, I don't think there'll be a floor either. And here's why. Because the owners are like, if you're not going to do a cap, we're not going to do a floor. So they're going to be like, why would we do a floor? And they'll have so many loopholes in there anyway. The only way they would ever have a cap, and I've talked to people in baseball, but they say the players will say, if you show us legitimately that Tampa Bay, Sacramento, Colorado, all these teams are losing money and we can have it verified
0: Sacramento, you mean the Kings?
1: Exactly. Exactly. But if you find somebody to verify that these teams are losing money, then the players will be, okay, we get it. But the owners will never do that because they're not losing money. They're not making as much as the other teams, but they're making money. So they're not going to go open up the books because you've been lying for years.
0: Oh, I agree 100%. Yeah. I'll end with one other thing, if you allow me.
1: Oh, this never goes well. This never goes well. This never goes well.
0: It's the All-Star game.
1: Okay.
0: Speaking of Bo Bichette, former Blue Jay, current Met, and the fact that the Blue Jays have dominated fan voting. I mean, and we're not going to get into the whole thing with that in the All-Star game, but I propose a fix called the two-fifths compromise. The Canadian vote is only worth two-fifths of an American one. Because there's a reason I didn't go with the historical number, because I dislike Canadians that much. And Ben,
1: oh, I love Canada, but no, you know what you should do is you should say, like, whatever the exchange rate is between the dollar.
0: Oh, there you go.
1: Right? At the time of the voting is complete. Well, that's how much the percentage will be of the All-Star
0: vote. I love it. I love it. We got to do something. All right, Ben.
1: All right, thank you. Call more. Call me again, Ross. There we go. Shockingly, it wasn't a newbie night, and we got a new guy to call the show who's good. By the way, Bo Bichette on pace to hit 18 home runs this year with 25 runs batted in and strike out 127 times. That doesn't seem good. I mentioned starless night. That does tie into what Ross was talking about with the All-Star game, as it has been revealed now that Paul Skeens and Jacob Mizorowski will not be participating in the All-Star game. There's two phenoms, although Skeens has been roughed up recently for the Pittsburgh Pirates. Baseball announced some replacements. Ohtani is also not going to pitch in the All-Star game, so he's out of the All-Star game as far as a pitcher is concerned. And there you go. So of all the All-Star games, the one that you're least likely to get hurt in is the baseball All-Star game. And these guys are bailing right and left, and at some point there will be no All-Star games. The All-Star game existed when the players were making normal salaries and they needed to promote the game. It is a nuisance for the modern athlete. They are above it. They are entitled. They do not want to participate out of an abundance of caution. That is where we are as a society, and we put our athletes on pedestals. And that's the way it is. All right, time now for the Insta Trivia. Someone I've never heard of named Tyler Tolbert, an infielder outfielder. He was playing right field for the Royals last night against the Mets. But anyway, he got hits in 12 consecutive plate appearances. That ties the Major League Baseball record, which was last accomplished by blank. Again, Tyler Tolbert apparently plays for the Royals. He got a hit in 12 consecutive plate appearances over the last few days, tying the MLB record, which was last accomplished by blank. That's the Insta Trivia. The answer, we'll get to it, and we will do it. Also, Mallow of the Third Degree, we'll do it all, and we will do it next. However, it is the B Block. What hour is it? Let's find out right now. Yes, Leprechaun. 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
10: Fox News, I'm Sue Guzman. The Pentagon launching 80 strikes against Iran Tuesday in response to Tehran attacking three commercial vessels in the Strait of Hormuz. Washington also targeting Iran economically. Fox's Mark Meredith.
11: The White House also going the extra mile to punish Iran where it would hurt them financially. They're revoking a waiver which would have allowed Iran to sell its oil.
10: Iran's Joint Military Command vowing to deliver a crushing response. New York City officials say they've temporarily stabilized an office building on the brink of collapse Tuesday. Department of Buildings Commissioner Ahmed Tegani says the city has two goals.
12: Making it stable and safe for the people who are working inside and the people who are nearby, and then looking to figure out what is the right intervention for long-term stability, and then we can answer other questions.
10: Surrounding streets and neighboring buildings have been evacuated as a precaution. 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
9: Christmas is heating up, but we've got the ultimate way to cool down. No way, yes way. Hi, this is Josh with Cupio and Hermiston. 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

0: 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Thank you. Thank you. Thank you.
1: Thank you.
0: All right, back to it. 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Argentina, the big story at the World Cup, down 2-0 in the second half, about 13 minutes of fury and a messy comeback. They beat the Egyptians, who walk like an Egyptian out of the World Cup. Here's the Insta trivia, and here it is. Someone named Tyler Tolbert of the Royals got a hit in 12 consecutive plate appearances, tying the MLB record last accomplished by blank. King Roy is going with President Trump as his answer. I show speed from Maller prop guy. Ichiro from Robbie the Mariner fan. Coca-Cola inventor John Pemberton, who would have been 195 today. Unfortunately, he died way too soon. Late night drug tester. Joe Jacoby from Robin, Minnesota. Sideshow Bob from Monkey Biz Doug in South Korea. Who else do we have? Page Dan, Mediocre Kabuki going Eric Stoltz. What say you, Lorena?
2: Michael Jackson.
0: No, it's Jose Miranda. That's random. Jose Miranda in 2024. Wally Dropo in 1952, Pinky Higgins and Johnny Kling. Here we go!
3: It's
0: Pinky
3: Maller.
0: Higgins, the guy.
3: That's a name.
2: Yeah.
0: 1938,
3: this
0: I think he's dead.
3: Is when Big Ben gets grilled.
0: If he's alive, that's a story. All right, here we go, Koobaloop.
4: In a report that surfaced Tuesday, it was suggested that Sean Payton considered presenting Broncos owner Greg Penner a proposal for the ages. Hire Belichick as head coach until he reached 15 wins, enough to break Don Shula's career record of 347.
0: Yeah.
4: And then after that, you know, Sean Payton would, you know, retake the reins. Ben, are you buying any of that?
0: Am I buying that over beers and chicken wings, Sean Payton thought about it? I buy that. No, you couldn't do this. This would have been the most Fugazi thing in the history of Fugazi. You can't, like, I imagine that they're buddies. They probably talked about it. Maybe we should do this. I don't think they actually went to the owner. I don't buy that. Next!
4: The Sacramento Kings have waived DeMar DeRozan, who will now enter free agency. Ben, what do you think the market will be like for DeRozan?
0: Well, he's your standard older one-trick guy that will score a lot of points. Everything I'm hearing is he's going to go back to the Toronto Raptors, and they're going to form a super team, Coop, with Kawhi Leonard and DeMar DeRozan.
4: Throwback.
0: Yeah. Well, they didn't play together, right? Because DeRozan was... No.
4: Was he already gone?
0: I think he was gone.
4: Oh, wow.
0: I think, yeah. I don't think they were together when they won the championship. I think he had moved on.
4: Oh, that's right. Lowry was
0: still
4: there.
0: Yeah, Kyle Lowry, who retired, by the way.
4: Yes.
0: It's Kyle Lowry Day in Toronto.
2: Do they own the Salt?
0: Yes. All right. Next.
4: John Harbaugh said in a transcript released by the Giants this week that Cam Scottiebo is a top-tier back, and he's planning to play that way. Ben, do you think he's top-tier?
0: Yeah, until he gets hurt in the second half of week one. Sure, why not? Never believe what coaches say, Coop. The first rule of sports media, especially NFL coaches. They lie, lie, lie. How'd we go?
4: You passed this edition.
0: Winner, winner, winner! I won the game, James. I won, James.
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18: In baseball's late game, Colorado scored three unearned runs in the top of the eighth and beat the Dodgers 4-3. Shohei Ohtani did hit a leadoff homer, career home run number 300 in the majors. Texas scored five in the bottom of the eighth to beat the Angels 8-3. Wins for Toronto and San Diego. Kansas City came back to defeat the Mets 16-12 in New York. Tyler Tolbert of the Royals went 5-for-6. He had hits in 12 straight plate appearances, tying a major league record. Tampa Bay over the Yankees 6-4. Milwaukee swept a doubleheader at St. Louis. Philadelphia beat Cincinnati 4-1. Kyle Schwarber is 31st homer. And Pittsburgh downed Atlanta 12-4. Ryan O'Hearn, three homers, 10 RBIs. At the World Cup, Argentina with three late goals eliminated Egypt 3-2. Switzerland won on penalty kicks, eliminating Colombia that ended the round of 16. And Donovan Mitchell agreed to re-sign with the Cavs. I'm Steve DeSager.
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0: A need for speed. Well, actually, a need for health. Is there some kind of health potion we can get? Welcome in the beginning of another hour of the Ben Maller Show. We are in the air everywhere, slithering across the radio dial as we have a grudge match, coast to coast, border to border, and beyond, on the vast and sharply powerful microphones of FSR emanating live from the quarter as we avoid a single bad quarter hour, that's radio jargon, guaranteed human from the world-famous Fox Sports Radio studios, where Big Rig Rob reminds us this hour made possible 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I know Helmet Man approves that message. So then it was Andre, and his dog Willis, who said, Ben, I'd really like to know where I can watch all these World Cup games. 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We'll do it live. 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Are we good? I think we're good. Yeah, do we need anything else?
25: I think that was it.
0: That was it. We're good, right? All right. We mentioned the Home Depot. We got that in. We're all good on that. All right. I just feel like I need every 5 minutes I got to do a ticker. Home Depot, Home Depot, Home Depot. Bennett like Beckham, Bennett like Beckham. Yeah. All right, anyway. All right, hold on. Let me see. I don't want to do it again. I'm not going to throw. I don't want to jinx myself. I already hit the camera once. I don't want to do it. I don't want to try because I'm going to ruin my night. I'll feel bad on the way home. I'll be like, oh, crap. I hit the camera and I got to stop.
25: I think you can do it.
0: No, I'm not doing it. I'll do it tomorrow. But here's the thing, okay? Remember the rule. In basketball, you know, that's called Moneyball Maller back in the day. When you got to make your last shot at practice when you walk off the court. It's a must. You know, when you played in the WNBA, a lot of people don't know this. Lorena spent 7 years in the WNBA.
3: I did.
0: And she's an epic player back then. And what number did you wear, Lorena? What was your number?
3: 27.
0: 27. So number 27. I know Anthony in Louisiana collected your WNBA cards, and he has like a shrine to you with your uniform and all that. So very, very impressive. All right. Anyway, well, now I guess we have to start the show this hour. We have to start the show. I'm told we now have to talk about sports stuff or something like that. So our lead this hour is from South Florida, where we are on Cheetah Watch. Cheetah, cheetah, cheetah. We're on Cheetah Watch. If you didn't see this, perhaps not. A disheartening update on former Dolphins and former Kansas City Chiefs star Tyreek Hill. And there was some chatter a couple months ago, well, he's going to go back to Kansas City. He was dumped by the Miami Dolphins. He's going to end up somewhere. Well, how about nowhere? Is nowhere somewhere? Yeah. So the latest update is it is more likely than not that Tyreek Hill will not play during the 2026 season. He suffered a knee injury. His knee basically buckled and warped, and it was disgusting, and it happened back in September of 2025. He tore multiple ligaments. They were shredded like pulled pork, his ligaments there. He had the ACL all torn up. The knee was dislocated, discombobulated. It was bad, literally bad to the bone. Bad, bad, bad to the bone. Is what it was. And so that's where we are now. The latest reporting is that it is a strong possibility that Tyreek Hill will not be medically cleared to play in 2026, and that the idea that he's going to play is, quote, wishful thinking, close quote. All right, so that is a good jumping off point. Let us discuss the question. What are the odds? Give me the odds that Tyreek Hill has played his final game in the NFL. So on this one, I've got Colonel Sanders, Mizzou, and PBS. And we will combine all of these things together, and we are going to feel a glow of happiness is what we're going to feel. Because later this hour, the Queen of Hearts with Lorena will make an appearance. So we're excited about that.
3: Ooh.
0: Very exciting. All right, first of all, we go right to the Mallards. Let's not beat around the bush. Right to the Mallards. The Mallards on Tyreek Hill, having played his last NFL game, are minus 190. What does that mean? Thanks for asking. Minus 190 implies a 65% chance that it is all over. Done. See you later. At Tyreek Hill, the rest of his career, he'll get squadouche. That's all. Now, here's why. I'll tell you why. Because the Cheetah's entire mythology, the myth, the legend of the Cheetah is run, Cheetah, run. Run, run, run, run, run. He's outrun physics is what he's been able to do, the legend. And now suddenly it appears that he cannot outrun Tyreek Hill biology. So think of Tyreek Hill with a mangled, shredded, ghastly knee injury, which sucks. Think of it like Colonel Sanders. You take away the KFC secret recipe of 11 herbs and spices, and what do you have left? You've got a bland, flavorless, inedible chunk of food.
3: Yuck.
0: Right? It's all about the herbs and all that, the spices, and that's what it's about. So the Cheetah, without acceleration, he's no longer a cheetah. He's a standard house cat. He's a ragdoll house cat. That's what he becomes. And if you cannot hit, and listen, every man, woman, and child knows this. You know anything about ball. If you cannot hit the turbo-tastic speeds that he's been able to hit, he's just another generic wide-out running on Windows 95. And it's like, well, I don't need Windows 95 anymore. It's, you know, that's 30-plus years ago. Well, that's just what it is. It would be exactly like if you said Steph Curry could no longer consistently make an outside shot. He's useless. You wouldn't want him on your team. He's not that good a defensive player. Really doesn't do anything else all that great. So it's the same concept. Without shooting, it's an entire, the entire identity of Stephen Curry would evaporate. It's just the way it is. And so Hill, Tyreek Hill is 32 now. He had a birthday back in March, so I guess not happy birthday. So he's 32. And that's the end of your athletic prime anyway. Like normally, it's the end of your athletic prime. And without the afterburners, if you turn the afterburners off, Tyreek Hill instantly goes from the unstoppable cheat code to just your regular NPC, non-playable character. And that's it. All right, now secondly, to Tampa Bay we go. Contract update, the Buccaneers. Are they about to sign Baker Mayfield to a big money contract extension? No. Are they about to sign defensive tackle Vita Vea to a big money contract extension? No. They're in no rush. Mayfield is entering his lame duck season in Tampa last year of his three-year contract for $100 million. And Vita Vea also heading into the last year of his contract. And the latest update is there is no update. The update is no update. All right, question. So the story saying the Bucs are in no rush to work out a new deal with Baker Mayfield and Vita Vea. So how does that strike you? All right, so this is simple. And I've learned this from being in the radio business, and every radio station is as cheap as can possibly be. However, if they want you, they'll find the money. Right? They'll find the money. That's always the case in any business. We used to have a morning guy here who got really good numbers and was really popular, and they would always find a way to reach his price point. And when the audience started kind of going away, suddenly the money wasn't quite there. If you're a priority, they will find the cash. They will. If you're not, the company, in this case the Buccaneers, will find an excuse. And I don't think this is a bad strategy. I also don't think Tampa Bay has the balls to continue this. I believe they will cave and they will sign one of these guys to a contract before the season begins. I hope I'm wrong. But they are going with the full Mizzou mindset. The Mizzou mindset is, hey, show me. I'm in a show-me state of mind. Despite some online pearl-clutching by the fanboys and the bots and the algorithm and all that, the Buccaneers are not, they're not being emotional about this. They're being the adult in the room, and I think that's a good thing from a purely business standpoint. They're being pragmatic is what the Buccaneers are, and they don't need to just give out blank checks to these two players, and it's, you know, need lifetime employment and all that. If you want the duffel bag filled with cash, if that's what you want, go out and prove it again. And Baker Mayfield, for all the great sound bites Baker Mayfield has given us, he is coming off a whatever solid, not elite season with the Buccaneers. He's a mid-level quarterback, and you don't worry too much about losing a mid-level quarterback. You just don't. If it happens, it happens. You go find another mid-level quarterback. They're not that hard to find. Now, it's hard to find great quarterbacks, very hard to find great quarterbacks, but there is a world in the multiverse where the Rams win the Super Bowl. Matthew Stafford, who's actually good, unlike Sam Darnold. But Matthew Stafford, that seems fades to retirement. That's it. I'm going to go hang out on the beach. And then the Rams need a quarterback, and they realize they drafted a bozo from Alabama who can't play Ty Simpson. So then they need a quarterback. They go to market, and there's a story that Baker Mayfield returns to the Rams. That's a dimension of the multiverse. That's a possibility. But you got to be more consistent. A lot of turnovers. Hot and cold. Marco Polo, that kind of guy. So we've seen it. We saw it with the Bucs. And you know, if he goes out and balls out Baker Mayfield in 2026, then that's fine. Now, Vita Vea is different. This guy has been a monster masher in the middle of the Buccaneers defense for years. He's been the absolute heartbeat, the lifeblood of the defensive line. Nobody's denying it. However, he is getting older. It's a cold, cold world. He's getting a little bit older. And if he really is the guy, is he worth resetting the market as a little bit of an older player at this particular point. So from the standpoint of, hey, this is the smart thing to do, yes. Now, in a world where you don't care about that and you're just like, well, we like this guy, they're nice people, so let's just pay them. That would be fun if every business was like, hey, this person's nice, let's pay them a lot of money. Okay, let's do it. All right, final thought. Wild, sir. We're going to call this Miller time. Miller time. You ever heard of Vaughn Miller? Now, Koopa Loop at his house has a shrine to Vaughn Miller. He does. He loves Vaughn Miller, one of his favorite Bronco players of all time. So Vaughn Miller has bounced around the NFL since he left the Broncos, played with the Rams, played with Buffalo, and most recently in D.C. And he said something recently that popped up on my radar. What did he say? Vaughn Miller, you didn't see this, perhaps not. Vaughn Miller said he now regrets choosing the Commanders over the Seahawks in 2025 free agents. He said he had offers from both teams. He told some podcast for friends and family. He said, quote, obviously, I picked the wrong team on that one. Meaning he should have gone, obviously, Seattle. They won the Super Bowl. So the question, do you believe Vaughn Miller when he says, and he said it just the other day, that when Vaughn Miller says that the Commanders were the wrong pick? So I am going to give this one the ultimate side eye. Well, how could you do that, Maller? Seattle won the Super Bowl. I know they won. They got some help from the referees, that, as I see in Seattle right now. Nostradamus is nodding his head. You're right, Ben. We got some help. J.J. and Renton's nodding his head. Yep, you're right, Ben. The officials helped us out in that game with the Rams. That aside, they did end up at the end getting the hunk of metal. So they got the little hunk of metal. The reason I give this side eye is this take has more revisionist history than those old school PBS documentary marathon things they used to have over holidays. You know, I love documentaries, but you got to figure out who's paying for the documentary and who's making the documentary to figure out the slant of the documentary and all that. The Maller Truth-O-Meter, we always turn to the Maller Truth-O-Meter in stories like this. It says Vaughn Miller made the right choice signing with Washington. Now, did it work out? Hell no, it didn't work out. Nevertheless, at the time, you shot your shot. There is not a single person who would say that the Seahawks were the better option than the Washington Commanders. And he made the right decision. Now, why would that be the case? Well, you start with the Komodo dragon in the room here. At the time, Jaden Daniels was the upstart hot shot quarterback, and Sam Darnold was the dog with fleas. And by the way, still is. He had cooties. Everyone said, well, he fell apart. Remember, at the end of the Viking run, he fell apart. He's not that good. Now, reality, the wrecking ball of reality came smashing through. And that's true, right? Because at the time, that was the decision, the right decision. You'd go with Jaden Daniels as the quarterback and over Sam Darnold. And now Washington got absolutely mollywopped. The Grim Reaper, the injuries piled up, and regression to the mean. They overachieved to get to the NFC Championship game. But they were there, and football is an unpredictable thing. And as the great Dick Stockton taught me as a young lad, stats tell you what has happened, not what's going to happen. And Jaden Daniels had shown at that point elite skills and the kind of multi-talented quarterback that is all the rage these days in the NFL and a franchise-elevating force multiplier, all that stuff, dragging the Washington football team to the Final Four of the NFL. Yes, I said the Final Four. And so at the time, Vaughn Miller saw that vision, and hindsight is easy. It is so easy when one team stays healthy, right? Relatively healthy, and the other doesn't. It doesn't mean the evaluation at the time was wrong, because in the moment, that was the right choice. It was the right choice. And oh, by the way, Vaughn Miller even has said that. Vaughn Miller has said that in 2025. He said that he did not regret the decision to pick the Washington football team, saying that he would have done it 10 times out of 10 times. So that was in 2025. Now, this week, Von Miller all of a sudden is like, well, no, no, in hindsight, I shouldn't have done that. Yeah, so the original answer was the proper answer, not the pathetic 180-degree flip-flop. Not that. It is the Ben Maller Show. We are live and local in your eardrums. If you'd like to be part, you can hit us up right now at 877-99 on Fox. I also need a game show contestant. That'll be coming up a little bit later. What is the game? I need to know the game, said the person. All right, the game we're going to play is Too Much or Not Enough. And we have the Queen of Hearts, hashtag Queen of Hearts with Lorena. And so make sure to use
3: that.
0: That's
3: me.
0: I've heard that's who you are. Yes, so Queen of Hearts with Lorena, hashtag Queen of Hearts. If you have a love question, relationship, any of that stuff, or just you want to ask her whether to buy a certain stock, you know, she'll give you advice on that. I wouldn't listen to it, but she'll give you advice. Why not? So that'll be coming up later this hour as well. Time now for the Maller Riddle of the Day. And here's the Maller Riddle of the Day. The entire NFL world supposedly speechless over a young fan who can name every blank. Again, the entire NFL world supposedly just completely speechless. They couldn't believe it. They were slack-jawed over a young fan who can supposedly name every blank. That is the Maller Riddle of the Day. The answer, we'll get to it, and we will do it next. However, it is the A block. What hour is it? Let's see.
4: Number three.
0: 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Investing deserves the same approach.

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15: The U.S. retaliates. I'm Sue Guzman, Fox News. The U.S. has struck Iran again after ships came under attack in the Strait of Hormuz. Fox's Jonathan Savage reports.
16: U.S. Central Command says it launched the strikes to impose heavy costs for Iran's targeting of commercial shipping. It says air defense systems, radars, and more than 60 small boats owned by the Revolutionary Guard were hit. Those boats have been used to harass ships in the strait. Iran hasn't directly claimed responsibility for the attacks on the three tankers that led to the U.S. launching strikes, but it has apparently retaliated to the American action. Bahrain and Kuwait have come under Iranian missile and drone fire. Jonathan Savage, Fox News.
15: And Iran's top joint military command Tuesday vowed to deliver a crushing response, calling the United States strike against it a blatant act of aggression. Well, a second day of meeting of NATO allies in Turkey, and Denmark's Prime Minister Mette Frederiksen is again rejecting President Trump's desire for the U.S. to control Greenland. Frederiksen saying Greenland is, of course, not for sale, asking allies to respect Greenland's right for self-determination. She says Denmark is ready to defend its territory in the event of an attack. Democratic leaders are mulling their options now after new allegations were made against Maine Democratic Senate candidate Graham Plattner.
17: More than 40, count them, 40 top Democrats who once backed Graham Plattner have now abandoned him, demanding that he end his campaign. The latest to do so, Vermont Senator Bernie Sanders, who now says the sexual assault allegations against Plattner are too serious to ignore. One of Plattner's accusers, a woman by the name of Lindsay Fifield, tells CNN she hopes the mounting backlash will finally end the campaign, but says it's still very painful that her allegations alone haven't been enough.
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0: It is the Ben Maller Show. We are minutes away from the Queen of Hearts with Lorena. We're giving out relationship advice. We have Too Much or Not Enough in a few minutes as well. Reminder, the Mallerpalooza is coming up. Today is July 8th, the 15th into the 16th. So really more the 16th because it'll be late Wednesday night, early Thursday morning. The Mallerpalooza will dominate the audio waves coast to coast and beyond. You're not going to want to miss it, so check that out. The Mallerpalooza, it's a variety show by you, the listener, for other listeners, singing and dancing and jokes and impersonations. It'll be the greatest night of the summer for overnight radio, and it'll be taking place next week, so check it out. All right, back to it we go. You can also hit us up on X at Ben Maller. That's at Ben Maller. Hashtag for Lorena is Queen of Hearts. You can find her at the at her social media page, which is the FSR Tech Queen and Koopa Loop, as well at A Bronco Fan. That's A Bronco Fan. Time to pay off the Maller Riddle of the Day. The Maller Riddle of the Day, which amazingly, and I didn't know you might not know this, made possible in part by our friends at the Home Depot. Did you know that? Yeah.
1: Ooh.
0: Isn't that exciting? 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So the entire NFL, wink, wink, entire NFL world was pretty much speechless because of a young fan who can name every blank. Every blank. That is the question. What is the answer? Let's see. What do we have here? Maller prop guy says, Ben Maller's big board of nicknames. I see what you did there. Every minor league baseball team. From Alf, the alien opiner, the Manchester Chicken Tenders. Oh, that's not a bad-looking hat, although I don't know that that actually looks like a chicken tender. Not sure. He sent a photo of the hat. It looks like a monster, not a chicken. it's not a good look. And name all of Antonio Cromartie's kids and their mothers. Well, that's good luck on that. Come on. You might get some of the kids, the moms, though. That's a late-night drug tester. What else do we have? Keith said can name every one of their baby mamas, so the same outcome there. Let's see. Dat Dude cheated. He got it right. Bad job, Dat Dude. Bad job. Michael in Tulsa says can name every NFL announcer, every TV announcer's sports cliches. Inca Terror. Revealing that he can name every time Roger Goodell regretted allowing Deshaun Watson into the league, again, from the Inca Man right there. Every major controversy from Nate the Hammer, the Pat Killer. Or that's what he said. It's in a little title thing there. Every Super Bowl the Vikings have won from Eek in Roseville, Minnesota. Rob in Minnesota says he can name every person ripped off by the Hawk Tua girl, Joe the Ghost Hunter. Now, I met Rob, Joe the Ghost Hunter. I met a lot of these guys. Joe the Ghost Hunter in Ohio. He checks in, and what did Joe say? Joe said, can name every crap football player that went to that garbage wedding in New York.
2: Wrong.
0: Let's see, what else do we have? I can't read that. Can name all 22,675 players who have ever played in baseball. From Mike the Leprechaun. Every player's favorite brand of toothpaste from Filler Up Phil. Timmy in Busco, Indiana, says he can name every plastic surgeon that worked on Mickey Rourke. Every adult film cast from Steelers Nasty. Christopher had something about NFL cheerleaders. JT the Wingman said every referee's name. He can do that. All right, do you have an answer? Lorena, the Maller Riddle of the Day. The entire NFL world supposedly speechless over this young fan who can name every blank.
1: He can name all 1,028 unique Pokemon.
0: Okay, are there really that many Pokemon?
1: Yes.
0: That is incorrect. Unfortunately, it's incorrect. Yeah, this young guy, he can name every NFL team schedule and wins and losses since 2009. That's a while ago, Lorena.
1: That is a very special gift to have.
0: Is it a gift or is it a curse?
1: Kind of like Cowboy, how he has all those dates, right?
0: Exactly.
1: Like,
0: yeah, Cowboy remembers every day.
1: Does that haunt you?
0: Of his life. We're only supposed to remember the good things.
1: I can't even remember I was invited to an Angels game on Saturday.
0: Oh, you were? And you didn't go?
1: They texted me today like, hey, does this day work for you? And I'm like, oh, are we going to a game? He's like, I texted you last week.
0: Oh, okay.
2: Don't go to that.
0: Yeah. If you really want to, you know, the Angels are kind of depressing. Go to the Hollywood Forever Cemetery. That's more uplifting.
1: Oh. It is really nice there. They have fountains.
0: Yes, they have Angel games have fountains. And remember, it's safe. The fans don't care about winning.
1: Cheap hot dogs.
0: Cheap food and a safe environment for the kids. And as Coop likes, you can run around the bases on Sunday. Not Saturday, but on Sunday you can run
1: around.
0: Coop,
1: do you have an Angels hat I can borrow?
0: Yeah, yeah. He was wearing it the other day. Yeah, he was wearing it the other day. Yeah, yeah, yeah.
1: Yeah.
0: Yeah, you don't want to buy an Angels hat. By the time they're ever good again, they'll have a new logo. And they're not going to have that logo. They'll have some other logo. All right. Let's see. Should we just get to the game right now? Why don't we get to the game? Why
3: it's not? Another Ben Maller game.
4: We've endured too many of these.
3: Is it too much or not enough?
5: Enough already.
0: And we welcome in from Alabama. We say hello to 2% Chance. We'd like to alert one of our affiliates. I've done liners for WWIC.
1: Ooh.
0: That is the home. It's in Scottsboro, Alabama. You ever heard of Scottsboro, Alabama? 2% Chance? You ever heard of that?
6: Yes, sir, I am.
0: There you go. Northeast Lady Mustangs, by the way. It's in the copy. It says right there, Northeast. And they have, who else do they have? Chuck Oliver's college football. Paul Feinbaum. Auburn Tigers. There's a lot going on. Anyway, you didn't call about that. You called to play the game. Yes?
6: Yes, yes. Can you refresh me on the rules?
0: Yeah, this game is the game that Hollering James won while sleeping.
6: Oh, okay, I think I'll be all right then.
0: Yeah, all the answers are either too much or not enough.
6: So all right.
0: It's really hard to screw this up. It has been done. It has been done. It's hard to do. We don't think you'll screw it up. Are you ready?
6: I'm ready.
0: We'd like to alert all the affiliates down the line. 2% chance.
1: I'm nervous.
0: You think he'll do okay? You think he's going to have to
1: say? I
0: hope so. Okay. And remember, what's coming up after this 2% chance?
6: What's coming up after this?
0: Yeah.
6: I don't know. Why would I know that?
0: Ugh. I mean, I've said it 3 times an hour every hour. I think maybe if you were listening, you would know.
6: I just got out of work, man. I just got out of work.
0: All right. Guy's not listening, Lorraine. Not a listener. He's a caller, not a listener. There's a difference. You got the caller, you got the listener. The listener knows what's coming up. The listener.
1: I'm going to categorize the two right now.
0: No. This caller.
1: 2% is a caller.
0: 2% chance caller, not listener. All right, here we go. Question number one. There we go.
7: Number one.
0: Liam Hicks of the Marlins, apparently that's a person, has 25 hits during his active 17-game hitting streak. Is that too much or not enough? 2% chance.
6: Not enough.
0: Let's find out. That is correct. You are right. He has 29 hits over his last 17 games. That's apparently good. So good for him. Very happy. I'm sure his family's very happy, too. Question two, the Pirates outfielder Ryan O'Hearn just became only the third Pittsburgh Pirate ever to have 10 or more runs batted in a single game. Is that too much or not enough?
6: Not enough.
0: All right, let's find out. Not too much. He is the only Pirate ever. He did it last night for the Buccos against the Atlanta Braves. 10 runs batted in. Pretty good. I could do better. I could do better. Otani did that a couple years ago. Question number three. You're 1-1. You got to get 2 more right to win the game, Chance. How you feeling right now?
6: A little nervous because if they keep coming up baseball questions, I might be in trouble.
0: You're not really in trouble because all the answers are 50-50. So you're not really. It's like in school, you could always go, you know, true, false, or, right? I mean, it's easy. You're halfway there. Use some deductive reasoning. All right, question number three. Last season was the 14th time in Kevin Durant's career that he has averaged 26 points or more for a season. Is that too much or not enough?
6: Too much. He did not.
0: All right, he says too much. Let's find out. Ah, you're wrong again. You're wrong again. The answer was not enough. It was the 16th time. All right, timeout, timeout, timeout, timeout. All right, Chance, let's huddle up here. All right. So things are not going well right now. You got the first one right. You've lost the last two. You got to get these last two right, okay? So you've got a couple options. You can go with your gut and just keep going this way, or you, whatever you're thinking, go the opposite. All right?
6: All right.
0: Here we go. Game on. Get back out in the court. Question four. There are only 20 players in NBA history to have scored more career points than DeMar DeRozan. Is that too much or not enough? This is 2% chance. He's in Alabama right now. He just got off work, and he is...
6: not enough.
0: Are you sure about that?
6: No, but I'm going with it.
0: Okay, so you're not confident, and you have the option to change, but you're going to go with that.
6: Oh, you're making me feel like I should change.
0: Do whatever you want. I'm just here doing a show. I'm just here doing a show. That's it. What's your final answer?
1: I say stick to your loins.
6: Too much.
2: What does that even mean?
0: I don't even know. Yeah. Too much. He said too much? All right. That's right. All right. Only 17 players have scored more than DeMar DeRozan. So here, we'd like to all the affiliates. It comes down to this last question for 2% chance. You either win or lose on this game. It's nail-biting time. This is World Cup pressure. This is Super Bowl pressure. Here we go. There are 10 players in Major League Baseball with 25 or more home runs so far this season. 2% chance you will either win or lose the game on this question. Is the answer too much or not enough?
6: Not enough. Final answer, ring it in.
0: Ring it in. He said, I'm not going to even ask him. He said, final answer, ring it up. That's fine. Oh, you lost. You're a loser. Too much. There are only seven.
2: You suck.
0: Led by Kyle Schwarber, who had another home run last night. 31 home runs for Kyle Schwarber, the Fighting Phils, against the Cincinnati Reds. Well, the bad news is you didn't win 2% chance. The good news is we have a nice parting gift, a lifetime supply of nothing. So whenever you want nothing, you call up the Ben Maller Show, say, can you give me some nothing? We'll send you nothing. And we'll send it anywhere in the world, by the way. It's a new feature we just added. We'll send you nothing anywhere in the cosmos. So it's very excited about that. And also a trip to nowhere until they build an airport in Nowhere, Oklahoma.
1: What a prize package.
0: Yes, yeah, that's right. Price package valued at $0.00. But it's really the thought that counts. It's really the thought that counts. The Queen of Hearts, if you want to call up, 877-99 on Fox. We got some guys on hold that want to ask questions. You want to send a question in, hashtag Queen of Hearts with Lorena. We'll get to it, and we will do it next. However, it is the B Block. What hour is it? Let's see here. What hour?
5: Number three.
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10: News. I'm Ted Lindner. The U.S. military has launched retaliatory strikes against Iranian targets after Tehran attacked commercial vessels in a busy international waterway.
11: U.S. Central Command revealing forces have started launching a series of powerful strikes against Iran in response to its attacks on three commercial vessels that were transitioning the Strait of Hormuz crewed by innocent civilians. Adding Iran's demonstrated aggression was unwarranted, dangerous, and a clear violation of the ceasefire.
10: Fox's Kristen Goodwin. Day two of preliminary hearings for Charlie Kirk's accused killer. Video footage submitted by prosecutors of suspect Tyler Robinson near the scene of the shooting will be shown over the objections of the defense.
12: The court rules that Exhibit 12.4 is admitted into evidence and shall be played in the courtroom.
10: That's Utah Judge Tony Graff. 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

0: She wants to talk to you.
1: Yeah. This is Milkman Mike, right?
2: Yes, it is.
1: And Jay Scoop. There's some rumors that Jay Scoop's going to enter the Malapalooza. I think he will.
2: I hope he will.
1: I hope he will. Should.
2: Very talented individual.
1: Absolutely. All right, you ready?
2: Ooh, I wonder if anyone's going to make a love song for the Malapalooza.
1: Oh, come on, Lorraine. This is not get crazy.
2: That'd be so romantic. Oh,
1: okay. All
2: honey,
1: right.
2: I made you a song. It's on the Ben Maller Show late at night.
1: Come on, please. How dare you? All right, well, let's get to the questions, please. Mike the Leprechaun writes in. He says, what is the preferred body part that the ladies like to have massaged? Well, isn't that changed by the lady?
2: I think it depends on the day.
1: And are you going to speak for all women, Lorena?
2: Well, I'm going to say it depends on what they do as well. Like, if she's on her feet all day, maybe she'd like a foot massage. Maybe she has back issues and a nice back massage. Sometimes if you're a really good lovemaker, you can incorporate massages into your schmoozing technique. You know what I'm saying?
1: I hear you.
2: Extra
1: yeah.
2: little rubby-dubby gets you more lovey-lovey.
1: Okay. Uh-huh. It's a family show. Oh, no, it's not. All the kids are sleeping.
2: Is it?
1: Not really. Not at this hour. We're in the safe harbor, Lorena.
2: Indeed.
1: Yes. Doc Dan writes in from Minnesota, not a real doctor. He says, why do almost all females like seafood? Good point, Dan. I've never met a woman that didn't enjoy the seafood. I don't get it.
2: I think it's because it's a delicacy, and it's expensive, and we want to make you pay as much as possible.
1: Aha, there you go.
2: And they do say oysters are an aphrodisiac, so maybe if they need a little extra help getting
1: Look at you. Okay, let's say hello to James in Tacoma on the Queen of Hearts with Lorena. Hello, James.
2: Hi, James.
3: Oh, hi. So my wife keeps yelling at me because I forget to lower the toilet seat for her.
2: Oh, that's
3: so
2: horrible.
3: I started putting a sign up top saying, reminding me to lower seat. Instead, she wants me to sit down 24 hours a day when I have to go to pee.
2: Oh.
3: You know what I mean? If I keep the seat down.
2: You know.
3: What do I do?
1: You know what? No. I got an answer for this guy.
2: Yeah,
1: you know,
2: go ahead, Ben.
1: Buy a urinal. Add a urinal to your bathroom.
2: Always pee in the shower.
1: You know, my cousin, one of my relatives in Phoenix, this older guy, he bought a urinal for his home bathroom because his wife used to complain about the toilet seat.
2: Yeah, well, falling in a toilet is never fun, so try and be a little more considerate. Also, she could look before she goes in there.
1: Good point. Great question, James.
3: Thank you.
1: All right, go away.
2: Thank you.
1: Legally blind Christopher is across the ocean there. Say hello, Christopher.
2: I want to go across the ocean. What's up, Christopher?
4: Well, good morning. I just need to know, since I had a failed U.S. marriage, what are my opportunities here in Europe? I need to know.
2: Oh my gosh. I would go to every fromagerie that I possibly could. I would find someone who also loves cheese. You know what I'm saying?
1: Buy a chateau or something.
2: Ooh, a chateau would be good. Go to a winery. Oh.
1: Yeah.
2: Find people who like good culture.
1: Good luck.
2: Good luck.
1: Keep us posted.
2: And I'm
1: All
2: sure
1: right.
2: they're more romantic over there. We're so
1: All right.
2: like...
1: Yeah. JT the Wingman says, is the fact that I worked in the adult film industry a deal breaker for dating a preacher's daughter?
2: Usually people who have preachers as parents like to do things that are...
1: Yeah. All right. You know. Favorite type of bratwurst, traditional beer.
2: Oh my
1: spicy.
2: Gosh, I just bought that today. I love brats.
1: You love what flavor?
2: Traditional is the best.
1: That was Michael in Tulsa. Michael
2: with mustard
1: in Tulsa.
2: And grilled onion.
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9: I'm Bill Hemmer, and these are the most impactful moments in American history. In 1887, 20-year-old Ann Sullivan arrived in Tuscumbia, Alabama, with a daunting task ahead of her. It was at the Ivy Green Estate that she was to teach a girl whom others could not reach. Her name, Helen Keller. 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In that moment, Helen had the keys to unlock the barrier of language before her and change the way the world approached disabilities in education. For more, go to foxnewspodcast.com. I'm Bill Hemmer, Fox News.
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16: The World Cup is off Wednesday before the quarterfinals begin with one game on Thursday. The round of 16 ended with Switzerland's penalty kicks victory over Colombia. Argentina, with three late goals, eliminated Egypt 3-2. Donovan Mitchell agreed to re-sign with the Cavs, potentially 4 years, $273 million. Knicks guard Jalen Brunson had wrist surgery. Kyle Lowry retired. WNBA wins for Chicago and Dallas. And in the Wimbledon quarterfinals, Coco Gauff beat Jessica Pegula in three sets. hits. To Major League Baseball, Colorado beat the Dodgers 4-3 with three unearned runs in the top of the eighth. Kansas City, a 16-12 comeback win at the Mets. Five hits for Tyler Tolbert. And Philadelphia won 4-1 at Cincinnati. Kyle Schwarber hit his 31st homer. The win to Zach Wheeler, who had 14 strikeouts in seven innings. Pittsburgh beat Atlanta. Three homers for Ryan O'Hearn. I'm Steve DeSager.
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1: Throwing spaghetti against the wall. What is going to stick? Welcome in the beginning of another hour of the Ben Maller Show. We are in the air everywhere, squirming like a worm as we stir up some bad blood, coast to coast, border to border, and beyond on the vast and fashionably powerful microphones of FSR emanating live.
20: Do it live!
1: From the diarrhea! We have verbal diarrhea all night into the morning hours. There is no cure. Because if we don't talk, there's nothing here. Guaranteed human from the world famous Fox Sports Radio studios where Ernesto in the Bay Area. It's great to catch up with Ernesto earlier this year. 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And I said, well, Manuel, it's not a thing. 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
1: 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And are we good? I think we
2: that's great.
1: We might be good. So Screaming Steven, Mike in Tucson, who loves the show, and B in Bismarck, I think we're all caught up. They keep track of this stuff, so I think we have to keep track of it. And I think we're good. We'll get back to the commercials, though. You give us a few minutes, we'll give you a commercial. So I continue to be fascinated with the giveaway of Jaylen Brown. I know I should move on, and it's such a redonkulously lopsided transaction that it needs to be given the full proper autopsy. It just does. So we're going to start with that. Our lead from that story, some of the latest chatter, some of the chatter coming out of Boston. So some new dirt on what led to what we are calling a tax-deductible donation. Some people send money to Goodwill. There are people that send money to all kinds of different charities. The Celtics found a charity in Philadelphia named the 76ers. And they said, hey, we could have given this money to the Salvation Army or the American Red Cross. We're going to give it to the Sixers. Jaylen Brown. So if you've not heard the latest on this, oh, it's getting good. It's getting good. So we're hearing now that the latest theory as to why the Celtics would do the thing you can't do at the time you can't do it is that Jaylen Brown and Jason Tatum were at loggerheads. That they had issues. They were not buddy-buddy. Not buddy-buddy. They had grown apart and had a non-existent relationship. And this has been going on the last couple of years. Even though they were very effective when they played together and they were professional about it, Shams Charania, who's still trying to catch up to Woj in terms of impact. Well, not quite anywhere close to what Woj used to do back in the day. Anyway, Charania framed it as a, quote, tale of two different people. Jason Tatum is portrayed as more of a straight and narrow, clean-cut, polished guy. That's why his face ends up on bags of potato chips. And Brown, well, he's different. He wants to rock the boat, fight back against the machine, the anarchy of the evil world, and do it all on a stream. All of it. He's going to solve all, like Weed Man Hippie calls our show to save the world on overnight talk radio. And Jaylen Brown is like, hey, I'm going to fix the world on a Twitch stream is what I'm going to do, playing games. That's what I'm going to do. Okay, that's wonderful. All right, so that's essentially the latest update on this and a good jumping off point. Let us discuss the question. Put on your reading glasses. What is your read on Jaylen Brown and Jason Tatum and this latest reporting saying they've grown apart and they have had a non-existent relationship? So I've got Abbott and Costello. You might not know who that is. Velvet Couch and 24-Hour Fitness. And we will combine all of these things together, and we are going to have a big sandwich of the gabagoo. We're going to have the gabagoo.
2: Yummy.
1: And then we're going to have the baba ganoush is what we're going to have. So to lead off here, I'm going to classify this latest reporting, as a staple movie. Even though it's a really old movie, I feel like kids still occasionally are forced to watch it by their parents. There was this woman named Mary Poppins, a famous woman, Mary Poppins, back in the
2: day. I know her.
1: You've heard of her. She's a lovely lady, and my apologies to her. So this is a Mary Poppins special. Now, what do I mean by that? This latest reporting is a spoonful of sugar to try to help the medicine go down, and it's not really helping. It's not helping the medicine go down. Now, Brad Stevens famously came out in front of microphones this week, and he gave his defense of the Jaylen Brown trade, we used to call them GMs. Now they have a big title. So Brad Stevens' defense of the Jaylen Brown trade, he used the word optionality, which made me puke in my mouth. So that didn't hit the bullseye. People said, oh, that's bullcrap. And so the Celtics have now decided we're going to move away from optionality and we're going to use essentially frenemies. we're going to ignore the money part of it. These guys didn't like each other. So now there's another story that was leaked. I saw that these guys were in France at some highfalutin get together for the 1% wokesters, and they didn't even talk to each other at a nightclub in France. Oh my God, horror. You know, Mary Poppins would say that supercalifragilisticexpialidocious is what she would say. Now, my response is whoop-de-damn-do. All right, that is my response. Who cares if they're besties? Like, seriously. And even the Celtics don't care. You don't have to sit around the campfire and sing Kumbaya and roast marshmallows and make s'mores. You know what this is? It's a job. And you've got real life friends, and you've got work friends, and listen, I've been at, just to use me as an example, I've been at Fox Sports Radio pretty much my entire adult life, and it's the Peter principle. I've reached my highest level of incompetence, and I'm staying there till they go out of business. So it's been here my entire, you know how many people I have met and worked with here that have passed through the hallways, the iconic hallways of Fox Sports Radio? And some of them were really good friends. Really good friends. But we were work friends. And when they got whacked, and all of them did get fired, or they left on their own to get better jobs or whatever, we stopped being friends. Because we were work friends. That's how it works. So this idea that you can't just keep Jaylen Brown and Jason Tatum because, oh, they don't really have a relationship off the court. What are they supposed to use bunk beds together? Like, what are they supposed to do? Is their mom going to tuck them in? And I mean, come on. It's so stupid. And again, it's another example of a professional sports team that just knows a lot of their fans are morons and they're stupid and they'll believe this bull crap. Otherwise, why, optionality and frenemies, and it's just so stupid, right? And this is going to shock you. I have an unpopular opinion, right? Unpopular opinion. The unpopular opinion is, as long as it's working when you're doing the job at the factory, that's all that matters. That supersedes everything. It doesn't matter whether you're buddies with each other or not. Now, it's obviously better if you are. And I've always used the example. I was given the unfortunate job way back in the 90s. There was this time period called the 90s. And I was assigned as a young lad to cover the LA Clippers, who were horrific. But boy, did they get along with each other. They hung out together. They chased girls together. They played video games together. They loved each other. They sucked when they played. But you'd say, man, they have great relationships. They couldn't play basketball well together, but they really liked each other. They did. And so I always use that as an example. I'd rather have this, what they had in Boston, than what that those teams that, well, they like each other. Like, a cold shoulder is often a prerequisite to greatness. And it's not just sports. It's not. True elite partnerships are often formed in hatred. And not harmony. I think of the early days in Hollywood, one of the famous comedy duos in Hollywood was Abbott and Costello. You might not know who that is, but just trust me. And so this guy named Bud Abbott and Lou Costello, they freaking hated each other. But they made great comedy. And so they did it. And it got to the point where they hardly talked to each other at the end. They hated each other that much. The Beatles is another great example. They're one of the all-time greatest bands of all time. You know, think about the impact the Beatles had. Some people love them, some people hate them, whatever. John Lennon and Paul McCartney, and I was before my time, but supposedly they hated each other. They made up just before Lennon got whacked in New York, but they were not friends. The Beatles broke up because they didn't like each other. And so Kobe and Shaq hated each other. I saw some of that. I saw the sneers because Shaq and Kobe thought Shaq was lazy and didn't put the work in. And of course, Shaq pretty much admitted he didn't put the work in. But anyway, that's a different conversation. So, furthermore, again, the point is, as long as it's working, you're winning. That's all that matters. All right. Furthermore, to the Braun watch, which isn't as sexy as it used to be. It isn't as sexy as it used to be. So LeBron James, the swap meet. He's out selling that snake oil to his next NBA employer. It's exciting. So a little birdie, chirp, chirp, chirp, chirp, chirp, chirp, chirp, tells us the field has been narrowed. Some overnight reporting. We're down to the final three. The final three for LeBron. Is Minnesota in there? Hell no! They're not in there. No, no, no. How about Golden State? Hell no! No. Supposedly, it's Cleveland, Miami, and Philadelphia. Oh, yeah. So Golden State's moved to the background. Minnesota's out, if you believe the report overnight. Question, what part of the LeBron James sweepstakes are we in right now? It's like a corn maze, the LeBron James sweepstakes. So what part are we in? We have officially entered the speed dating round. Yes, expect LeBron to continue this for several more days, if not another week or so, at least. And then he'll go to a yacht somewhere in the south of France, and that'll be that. Because LeBron, listen, he's already said he's way too important. His people have said he's way too important to actually meet with teams who want to give him the razzle-dazzle, the sales pitch and all that. So instead, LeBron is lounging in my head. He's lounging on a velvet couch. And it's the velvet couch of NBA attention, because LeBron's one of the all-time great attention whores, letting the entire league fan him. In the cartoon bubble in my head, LeBron's laying on a velvet couch, and the entire NBA is lined up with palm leaves, and they're feeding him grapes. And Rich Paul's going to do all the paperwork, and that's how that's going to go. It's the hour of seduction. The entire league there. They're buying LeBron drinks. They're buying him cocktails. They're hoping he'll say yes to a nice dance. And he's sipping the free cocktails. He's checking his reflection. And, yeah. Really, it's down to Cleveland and Miami. Can we agree on that? It's Cleveland and Miami. The Cavs are in the lead because they're actually willing to throw away a roster spot, flush it down the toilet for the My Pony. Check that, Bronny James, the mascot, to throw away a roster spot for Bronny James. Now, South Florida is offering Giannis, the Greek freak, as a running mate, and he has publicly endorsed this possibility. Philadelphia, they added the aforementioned Jaylen Brown from the Celtics. That was a nice donation by Boston to Philadelphia. Always good to help out a division opponent, make them better. The problem with Philadelphia, and there's really no way around it, is even though it has gotten softer over the years as a sports town, there is still, some schmucks in the Philadelphia media that are far too mean. The one common denominator with LeBron James, he needs consistent toe-licking from the fanboy reporters. He's played in three soft towns, L.A., Cleveland, and Miami, right? A lot of fanboys in the media in Cleveland, and they wear their team gear on TV. They do the same thing in Miami and in L.A. And LeBron, his whole time with the Lakers, was not asked one tough question by one of the Laker reporters. Not one. They said, LeBron, how do you like your coffee? Okay, good. Would you like a croissant? Okay, we'll get you a croissant, LeBron. That's the way to do it. So I think he's going to Cleveland. I've said that all along. Go back to Cleveland and close the circle, and that's it. All right, last thing. We move to the NFL, to the Graham. To the Graham, to the Graham, to the Graham, to the Graham, to the Graham, to the Graham, to the Graham. Time for our obligatory Mallor monologue update on the life and times of the NFL's favorite wackadoodle wide receiver, Brandon Ayuk. Can you call him a wide receiver if he's not actually playing in the NFL? Yeah, inquiring minds would like to know. Anyway, Brandon Ayuk has stated that he will not apply for reinstatement with the 49ers. Say what? He, yet again, on Instagram, he announced to the world, unsolicited, that he will not file the necessary paperwork, which is clicking on a website and clicking a couple of boxes, put the X there, that's a signature and all that. So he will not be doing that. And if you don't fill out the paperwork for reinstatement, then you don't get reinstated. As I'm told, you're left in the twilight zone and you're on the reserve list, which is where he is right now. So that means the 49ers can keep him forever, in theory. Well, until something changes. And definitely. So he will remain, Brandon Ayuk will remain technically on the team, but doesn't count against the roster or the salary cap. And more importantly, he ain't getting paid. He ain't getting paid. He also accused the 49ers of being a liar. He said they're liars about the timeline of voiding his 26 contract guarantees while he was rehabbing his messed up ACL and MCL and this L and that L and to hell and all that. He also referenced some grievances which he did not raise during an earlier appeal. That doesn't seem good. All right, question. Where does this refusal to file for reinstatement with the 49ers leave Brandon Ayuk right now? The latest update. So right now he is across from the Fox Sports Radio studios. There's a hot yoga place across the courtyard here, and he's doing a pose. The downward dog is what he's doing. He's stuck in the downward dog. The 49ers are content. They are, of course, floating in the upward fog is what they're doing. The truth is nobody knows what the hell he's doing. There's a lot of people, he's got to be messed up. Of course, you don't know that. There are certain people that are just... Yeah, they're on the spectrum. That's what they are, for whatever reason. And it's a game of how low can you go? Let's do the limbo. How low can you go? Now, here's the naked truth. He can't join another team. Now, he's already burned some bridges here. He can't join another team without some kind of reinstatement. And he's being pig-headed, and he will not do it. And then so the 49ers are also saying, well, we're not getting rid of you. You're stuck. And unless we cut you, you're not going anywhere. Why would they? If you're John Lynch, the general manager there in San Francisco, you have zero incentive, zero incentive to move on. You get rid of the guy, well, he'll just go sign with Seattle or the Rams and try to stick it to you, and those guys will be like, oh, we'll take a flyer on the guy. Why not? If we'll play for the minimum, and that's it. So they have no incentive, the Niners, to move on, and instead they're treating Brandon Ayuk, John Lynch in the front office, they're treating him, as Eileen in San Francisco knows, they're treating him like a forgotten 24-hour fitness gym membership, which is on auto pay, and you just keep paying the thing every month. It's technically active. However, you just ignored it, and it's like, well, that's no good. And so he has become, Brandon Ayuk has become a corrupted file on the 49ers laptop. The system recognizes the file. You can see the files there. You can't actually open it because it's corrupted. It is the Ben Maller Show. If you'd like to be part, 877-99 on Fox. That's 877-996-6369. Also on X, at Ben Maller. That's at Ben Maller if you'd like to be part of the show. Buckle up for a bidding war and a fool and their money. You know that saying, right? Fool and their money are soon parted. Yeah, well, we have the latest in that never-ending tale of humanity. We'll get to that, and we will do it next. However, let's get back to the real meat of the show, the live reads. And we go to the Lorena Theater in L.A., Ventura Boulevard. How many songs have mentioned Ventura Boulevard? That's one of the most famous streets in the world. And there's the Lorena Theater right there on iconic Ventura Boulevard.
2: I've seen it.
1: And that's her home theater. Now, she does do a lot of road shows. A lot of corporate gigs. Lorena's always traveling around there. And, I believe you're going to be in Henderson, Nevada this weekend. Is that correct?
2: Yeah, long right. flight. Ready.
1: Henderson, Nevada. Long 45-minute flight.
2: 45 minutes.
1: All right. What hour is it, please?
2: Number.

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21: The NATO summit continues. I'm Ted Lindner, Fox News. President Trump proclaiming this morning while taking questions at the NATO summit, he believes the Iran ceasefire is over. This news coming as NATO has announced plans to build a multi-billion dollar missile system. Fox's Jonathan Savage with more.
22: This summit is attempting to show President Trump that the burden of European defense is shifting away from the United States. A long time coming, according to NATO Secretary General Mark Rutte.
23: Not only because of President Trump, also because of the Russian threat. But let's be honest, President Trump encouraging European allies and Canada to do this has really helped.
22: A dozen NATO members have announced a $50 billion long-range missile system to deter Russia. The British government says NATO fighter jets have scrambled to intercept Russian aircraft approaching Allied airspace more than 700 times. In Ankara, Turkey, Jonathan Savage, Fox News.
21: Earlier, the U.S. carrying out strikes against Iran Tuesday. Fox's Mark Meredith.
24: The latest news we are getting is from U.S. Central Command that they are launching new strikes against Iran, basically in retaliation after Iran had launched three different attacks on ships that were transiting the Strait of Hormuz. These were commercial ships as they are trying to get oil, natural gas out of that waterway from the Persian Gulf into the Gulf of Oman. But the Strait, of course, has been the center point for so much of what's happened since early February, where President Trump said it was imperative that ships would be allowed to move in and out of that area freely. Iran, of course, had contested that, saying that they were going to be the ones deciding who was going to be able to move through that waterway.
21: Also at the NATO summit, Denmark's prime minister again rejecting President Trump's desire for the U.S. to control Greenland. Met Frederiksen saying Greenland is, of course, not for sale, asking allies to respect Greenland's right for self-determination. She says Denmark is ready to defend its territory in the event of an attack. 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

0: It is the Bane Maller Show. Exciting time. There's a little buzz in the air. Next week, the Mallerpalooza takes over the airwaves. It's a big night, biggest night of the summer. And it'll be the 15th into the 16th, so it depends how you keep track of this stuff. I always think the new day starts when I wake up, and so like I'm still stuck on July 7th, even though it's July 8th. That's kind of how that works. And that'll be the Mallerpalooza, which is singing. It's song parodies. We don't want AI stuff. We want to celebrate humanity. The men, the women, I'd say the children, but they don't, you know, don't get kid callers anymore. So if you got a skill, if you can do impersonations, whatever it might be, check out the jokes, the songs, the Mallerpalooza. If you'd like to get in there, let us know. Slots fill up fast. There's only a limited time before that, so if you're interested in participating, we'd love to have you, and you can be crowned the winner of the Mallerpalooza, one of the great, I think of the summer. You think of the great summer events. This is right up there of all the concerts.
1: Bigger than the fair.
0: It's bigger than the fair. It's bigger than that thing they have out in Palm Desert every year. All the rich people go out there, and they have fun. They got Chella. I think that's what it's called there. Yeah. Anyway, check it out. All right, back to it. And you can hit us up on X, 877-99 on Fox. The phone's on X, at Ben Maller. Lorena is here, FSR Tech Queen.
1: I am here, Bill.
0: Don't talk to me. And Coop right over there at Bronco Fame. Yeah, can't close the deal, Neil, my buddy. Had quite a wild night there, Neil, back in the day with your kid and Robbie the Mariner fan and Queen Roxanne and Tommy. What a group we had. Amazing night. All over Kentucky and Ohio and all that. Anyway, Neil says, has Brandon Ayuk been checked for CTE? You really have to be nuts to throw in millions. Wish the baby would just go away. Well, the only way, Neil, to check him would be to kill him. Because there's no test for CTE unless you're dead.
1: Right, because they have to, like, do a brain scan.
0: Yeah, so unless there's a way to take the brain out of the head and scan it, if you can figure that out, Neil, let us know. So that's it. There's no way to know that. Supermarket Steve writes and says, LeBron was asked one really tough question by the media in his time with the Lakers, and it took an Italian reporter to ask LeBron his favorite line from his favorite movie, The Godfather. He could only come up with the one. Yeah, that's... there were a couple of those. Didn't he have like a Malcolm X book? Didn't he carry around a Malcolm X book, and they were like, hey, what's going on with that? What's your favorite thing in that book? And he had nothing. Nothing. Now, when he was with Cleveland, I think it was Cleveland, right? Maybe he had the purse. That was the all-time great clip, is that purse of LeBron getting up from the news conference and walking out with his purse. Sunglasses, so good. Like he's on the catwalk or something like that. Analog Al writes and says, Jaylen Brown is lucky to get out of there. What is this, high school? Yes, it is absolutely high school. Mallor Prop Guy writes in, says, it was nice to see Ferg Dog was able to escape the year-round winter conditions in Fullerton and taking a ball game from the friendly confines of Globe Life Field. If you get a chance, please say hi to Gooby. For me. Oh, yeah. Former Fox Sports Radio host Mark Gubaza back in the day. 904 Ray writes in. He says, was Lorena singing about what hour of the show it was or the number of goals the U.S. allowed in the knockout round? Shots fired.
1: Four.
0: Oh, man. How many did Belgium have?
1: Four.
0: Yeah, there you go. Okay. Sorry, our buddy. I think I think you're in Jacksonville, right? I think that's the 904, I believe, for Ray. Duval County. Say hello to Mike the Leprechaun. Hello, Leprechaun. Mike the Leprechaun.
2: Top of the morning. Happy hump day. There's no soccer games today. It's very sad, isn't this?
0: Is there a holiday today? Why are there no soccer games today? Are there not enough teams?
2: They have to space them out. They're down to their final eight, so they have to space them out, and each team has to get at least 3 days rest. So there's a game tomorrow, a game Friday, and two on Saturday.
0: They should just play back-to-back-to-back and get this thing over with. That's what I say.
2: No. they have load management. load management.
0: I know. They have hydration breaks in a dome. I was watching the game in Vancouver, and that stadium looked pretty cool. I'd not been in there. We walked by it a few times with Nico, and it looked like a cool stadium. I'll have to get to a BC Lions game at some point. But anyway, they're in a dome. Let's have a hydration break. Of course, Atlanta's the same thing, so it's amusing. Yeah.
2: To be honest, Argentina were super lucky yesterday. They got 3 goals in the last 10 minutes. They were very lucky.
0: What about the conspiracy anyway, that it was rigged?
2: No, I mean, no.
0: You say no. I mean, you have people on the internet.
2: No conspiracy.
0: The Egyptians.
2: No conspiracy.
0: They tried to screw over the Egyptians. You can't screw over the Egyptians. Think of the pyramids will come back and kill you.
2: Yes, like the curse of the pharaoh.
0: I love one of my favorite photos. I've obviously not been to Egypt, but the photo of the McDonald's across the way from the pyramids. I just love that. I think that's.
2: But in Europe, great. In Europe, you can get beer at McDonald's. Did you know that?
0: Is that true?
2: That is a fact.
0: I feel like you're lying. I feel like not every McDonald's
2: has
0: beer.
2: Look it up.
0: I can look it up. Any McDonald's I go to, if I go to Europe, I can get a beer?
2: Yes.
0: I don't believe
2: that. That is a fact.
0: I think you're lying.
2: Okay. How much do you want to bet?
0: Every single McDonald's. There's not one McDonald's in Europe.
2: No. Okay. You can buy beer in some McDonald's in Europe.
0: Okay. I agree with you.
1: That is not what you said, though.
0: You said all of them.
2: Oh, wow. Who's that?
0: I don't know. Third base.
2: I do kind of have a love song for the pot.
0: Oh, see, Lorena, you wanted a love song. This guy's going to give you a love song. You see that?
1: This is not who I wanted it
2: for. It's for her. It's for the Palooza. It's for the Mallow Militia.
3: Wait, do you want a McDonald's beer update here?
0: Oh, yes. Let's go to Coop now. We have breaking news here. Let's get the Mickey D's beer update from Justin Coop.
3: All right. You can get beer at McDonald's in Germany, France, Spain, Portugal, Italy, Belgium, Switzerland, Greece, and the Czech Republic, but you cannot get it in the UK, Poland, Finland, and the Netherlands.
0: Oh, okay.
2: What about Ireland?
3: It's not listed here.
0: Not listed. The Irish get screwed. Not listening.
2: Don't worry. We have other ways. Coop, were you at the wedding last weekend, or were you gambling?
0: Yeah, he was at the wedding. Coop doesn't want to talk about that on the air. There's a confidentiality thing he's not allowed to talk about, but he was at the wedding.
3: That's right.
1: He met Taylor back when he was on Liar Liar.
3: Mm-hmm.
0: Taylor's favorite movie, a lot of people know this, was Liar Liar, and she loved Dennis the Menace, but she only loved the Coop version of Dennis the Menace.
3: She actually performed at my wedding.
0: Yeah. And I don't know that you're supposed to talk about that either, but you did, and so now it's out. We might have to edit that and post
3: out of the podcast.
0: Right.
3: Oh, yeah. I'm going to take that out. I forgot I signed the NDA.
0: That's right.
2: Yesterday was a wicked pizza here in Boston, and I was working on my book all day, so it was a good day to write. It was pouring rain all day. My scarecrow won an award. Did you hear my scarecrow won an award?
0: This is a dad joke. You're about to hear a dad joke.
2: He was outstanding in his field.
0: Yeah, that's a dad joke, is what that is.
2: Yes, that's not what that is. It's cute.
0: All right, hold on. Please. Marcel, bring some levity to the show. Let's go to our man, Marcel, in Brooklyn. Hello, Marcel.
4: I did make the Malibu Militia's Malapalooza's great team.
0: Are you going to be in the Malapalooza?
4: Well, this is going to be for me and Jesse. I'd make this practice. To keep away from these New England haters, including Mike the Idiocon itself.
0: Oh, is that right? Well, might have been online, but I don't see him on my board anymore. I don't know what happened. He may have been there, Mike the Idiocon. Mike's still there. I believe your other nemesis was not there. Seuss Dog, not there. He hung up.
4: Oh, yes, it is. And I'm going to read it to all of you. So, just call it a mixed match. My English is clear. You're laughing in tears for a caller of the years. Making food picks rain down like the moonstone. I like the Gordon Fisherman's toodle, too. Oodles and noodles. I spin rhymes like a 5-year-old doodle. Push up, stop. I make drops. These lyrics gonna make you blind like Scott. Don't you dare, Blair. You're gonna lose. The dynasty is here. M to the A to the R to the C-E-L. The loser cons going to hell. I'm going to block you now. Malice said drop you now.
1: Yeah.
4: I'm going to block you now.
1: Yeah.
4: Malice said drop you now.
0: Yeah. Whoa.
4: And some of us, including Jesse, will have to play that during and after the commercial
0: break. Wow.
5: Damn.
0: We got
5: a preview.
0: We got rap from Marcel.
1: Wow.
5: He's on fire.
0: Yeah.
1: Hot. That was so hot.
0: We got to call the transmitter's on fire. We're not broadcasting. We're blowtorching.
3: What are you doing, Marcel? If you did this a week from today, you would have won the entire thing.
0: Is that a preview, Marcel?
4: A week from today, that will be at the 5 a.m. Eastern hour. That will be 2 a.m.
0: Oh, okay. So this is a preview coup.
3: He's going to do
1: You just knocked my socks off.
0: He's just doing the same thing, but it's the exact same thing. But that's fine. I mean, you know, we won't talk over it. And that. How upset do you think Jay Scoop is right now? Marcel, you just ruined it. Now, congratulations, Marcel. I don't know if people know this, but Marcel bought a can of air from outside Madison Square Garden, and you also bought a bag of trash. Is that correct, Marcel?
4: Oh, gross.
0: Did you see this? They're opportunistic people selling pieces of trash that were dumped outside Taylor Swift and Travis Kelce's wedding, and air, canned air, which is one of the great sucker bits of all time. But wedding trash listed for $25 per cube, New York City garbage from outside the wedding, and there you go.
4: You could say that again.
0: All right. Well, tremendous job, Marcel. Mike the Leprechaun, you even were impressed, right?
2: I was, very much so. How many concussions has Marcel suffered over the years? I'm curious. How many concussions? How many head injuries? How many people have you blocked?
0: I don't hear Marcel. Are you there, Marcel?
2: I am.
4: Well, I am.
2: How many people have you blocked?
4: I've been blocking you, along with Blind Scott. And two mics itself, along with Blair.
0: Mike in New Hampshire.
4: Mike in New Hampshire. He's just one of them. And, of course, last but not least, Blair in Maine. I blocked him.
0: Blair
4: and
0: in Maine. I got you.
4: Deactivated
0: all right. The All right. Let's see. A random call. You're on the air. Hello, random caller.
4: Random caller on the show.
5: Marcel, you can't figure out who this is?
4: Oh, can you believe this?
0: Who is
4: Blair
0: it?
4: Blair in Maine?
0: No, that's not Blair. That's not Blair.
5: No. Not Blair, definitely
0: man.
5: Not.
0: Yeah, not Blair, man. Who,
5: we should have a bit, Ben. We should have a bit every week until he figures this out.
0: Okay. Yeah. Who do you think this is, Marcel? Who do you think this is?
4: From Nevada. Duh.
0: No, very far away from Nevada. You're very cold. Very far away. Very many states away from Nevada.
5: Yes, many states away.
4: Many states.
0: Not that far from you, by the way, though. Only a few states over from where you are right now, Marcel.
5: Yeah, probably about 4 hours. About 4 hours away. Yeah.
4: Ooh, 4 hours away? I believe it's called Manhattan. It's a borough.
0: So you think Manhattan is 4 hours away from Brooklyn? Is that correct?
4: Yes, it is. But if you walk really slow,
0: it might be. I guess.
4: I understand what the random caller is.
0: You do not know. Take another guess. Who do you think it is? You want to ask? How about this? Ask two questions. And then random caller can answer those questions, and then you can guess again, then we've got to move on, okay?
4: Absolutely.
5: All right, let's get into it.
4: Surprise is on me.
0: All right, ask your two questions, Marcel. What are they? Hurry up. Okay, we'll plan for this another time. Thank you, the great Marcel in Brooklyn. Boy, that was unexpected. Rap. Old school rap from Marcel in
1: Brooklyn.
0: That
1: was the best rap I've heard in a minute.
0: That is great. Rap
1: is
0: not that popular these days, but that was great. Way to go. All right. Very good. We will move on. By the way, FIFA planning a bidding war on the World Cup broadcasting rights. Netflix and Disney among those bidding $2 billion for the next World Cup TV rights. I get that in petty cash. I need some contestants. Password, the word game of the stars. If you want to play, call right now, 877-99 on Fox. We'll get to Password, and we will do it next. However, it is the B block, and what hour are we looking at, Miss Lorena?
1: Number four.
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10: This is a Fox News alert. I'm Sue Guzman. President Trump announcing at the NATO summit this morning that ceasefire talks with Iran are a waste of time. He answered a reporter's question about the memorandum of understanding.
11: Is the ceasefire done? Is the MOU dead?
12: It's a very interesting question. To me, I think it's over.
10: Comes after the Pentagon launched 80 strikes against Iran Tuesday in response to Tehran's attacks on ships in the Strait of Hormuz. New York City officials say they've stabilized a high-rise building in danger of collapse. Buildings Commissioner Ahmed Tighani.
13: Making it stable and safe for the people who are working inside and the people who are nearby, and then looking to figure out what is the right intervention for long-term stability, and then we can answer other questions.
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1: Wow.
0: Yeah, we did a little overtime. We did. I know you're impressed. Come on. A little impressed. All right. 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
2: 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And the password is...
3: Password. You idiot. Password. The word game of the stars. Here's Ben Maller.
0: All right, let's do it. Let's say hello to Mark on the North End. Hello in Boston. Hello, Mark. Welcome.
4: Hey, Ben, it's good not to hear Blind Scott from the North End anymore.
0: I know. He retired. That's good. We got rid of no more Blind Scott. He's done with the show. He's moved on to other things. And it's all you. You're the king. You're the real king of the North End, Mark. Look at
4: Damn
0: you.
4: Damn right.
0: Absolutely. All right. You're going to play. Who do you want to partner up with?
4: You, Ben, of
0: all
4: course.
0: Right. Very good. Hold on a sec. And we have Eeny, Meeny, Miny, Mo, Ted in Cape Coral, Florida. Hello, Ted. Welcome. Ted? Uh-oh. I don't hear Ted. Ted? Ted? Ted? Ted? All right, Ted's gone. That means somebody else who didn't hang up gets to play. Let's see. Pick one or six. One or six.
1: Ooh, I like number six.
0: All right, you have picked Brandon in Kansas City. Hello, Brandon. Oh, come on!
1: All right, number one.
0: Where's... I'm punching the damn line up.
5: What's happening?
0: I don't know. The phones are dying. This is not good. Jim is in Boston. Hello, Jim.
6: Hey, hello.
0: Hey, look at you, Jim. You're going to play. Thank God you're there. You want to play with Coop or Lorena?
6: The lovely, voluptuous Lorena.
0: All right.
1: Oh, I thought you were going to say Coop after that.
0: Well, Coop is very... Depending on how many drinks you have, Coop is very voluptuous. But all right, let's play the game here. We have a list of words.
1: What's my partner's name?
0: That would be the great Jim. Jim is in
1: Jimbo.
0: Boston. That's what his friends call him, Jimbo. Okay, let's play the game. Mark, you were up first. Pick a number 1 to 10, please, Mark.
4: Well, 10, then I am the number 1.
0: That's right.
1: No. Oh, I love this word.
0: What's that? Okay. Let's go with courageous.
4: Hero.
0: Oh. Lorena?
1: Fearless.
4: What was that?
1: For Jimbo, our word is going to be fearless.
4: Brave.
1: Yes.
0: All right. You have the lead. Jim, pick a number 1 to 10, Jim. Or 2 to 10. Number seven.
1: Number seven. Ooh, okay.
0: Go ahead, Lorena.
1: I'm going to do a Maller maneuver here.
0: Oh, boy. It's not going to work. Go ahead.
1: Oh, hurry, maybe it won't work.
0: I don't think you
1: Man. Come on.
4: What? Did you say man?
1: I just said man.
5: No, it's the worst password clue of all time.
0: That is terrible.
5: It's not even how you do the Maller maneuver.
0: I don't even know what to do now, Coop. I feel
5: there's
0: like
5: there's a Maller maneuver here.
0: What do you think it would be? Let's see here. I'm trying to think.
1: You're running out of time to win.
4: Yeah, let's go, Ben.
0: That's true. All right, let's go with.
1: That's
0: how about,
1: cheating.
0: I could do
1: that. That is cheating.
5: That's cheating.
1: You're not supposed to give him hints on how to give clues.
0: Atlanta.
6: Atlanta?
5: What is that?
1: I win! I win! And Jimbo win!
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19: In baseball's late game, Colorado scored 3 unearned runs in the top of the 8th and beat the Dodgers 4-3. Shohei Ohtani did hit a leadoff homer, career home run number 300 in the majors. Texas scored 5 in the bottom of the 8th to beat the Angels 8-3. Wins for Toronto and San Diego. Kansas City came back to defeat the Mets 16-12 in New York. Tyler Tolbert of the Royals went 5-for-6. He had hits in 12 straight plate appearances, tying a major league record. Tampa Bay over the Yankees 6-4. Milwaukee swept a doubleheader at St. Louis. Philadelphia beat Cincinnati 4-1. Kyle Schwarber is 31st homer. And Pittsburgh downed Atlanta 12-4. Ryan O'Hearn, 3 homers, 10 RBIs. At the World Cup, Argentina with 3 late goals eliminated Egypt 3-2. Switzerland won on penalty kicks, eliminating Colombia. That ended the round of 16. And Donovan Mitchell agreed to re-sign with the Cavs. I'm Steve DeSager.
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26: Like
0: LeVar Arrington,
26: better.
0: Brady Quinn, Jonas Knox of the air. Throw a 7 dust, man.
26: Who don't care? I mean, Pepper was way better. I can't remember the name of the band, but yeah. That was a much better song.
0: Listen, man, your professionalism on this show is already in question. We don't need to start off. Like
26: oh, wow.
0: This. Enough's enough here.
27: And once again, we're opening up the show with this. I'll see y'all next segment.
0: What's the fright? You don't even know what we've gotten to yet. Save the surprise for the listeners.
27: I mean,
0: okay. So it is LeVar Arrington, Brady Quinn, Jonas Knox with you here. You can find us on the iHeartRadio app. You can find us on hundreds of affiliates all across the country. If you're listening on the podcast, we appreciate you doing so. We're going to take you live all the way up until 9 a.m. Eastern time, 6 o'clock Pacific. 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Paid for by the Department of Homeland Security. Speaking of the World Cup, here are the scores from yesterday. Argentina over Egypt 3-2. Switzerland over Colombia 4-3 on penalties. And,
27: all right.
0: Whoa. Believe that.
27: That How was, about that?
26: Let me tell you something. There's a number of people who are surprised by that outcome and also disappointed. Most of the cameramen for Fox, apparently. So
0: yeah, Colombia's brought out the big guns, man.
26: Yes, they
0: they've not messing around.
27: What do you mean?
0: Not messing around.
26: Exactly what he said.
27: What do you mean?
0: They've
27: did they pan around to the crowd this time?
0: Hey, man.
26: Oh yeah. Oh yeah.
27: Yeah.
0: Yeah. Okay. Yeah. Yep. They've done well for themselves.
26: There's times where I think the cameraman gets stuck.
27: Jeez, like, hey, I'm gonna just stay here for a little bit, huh?
26: Yeah.
27: Okay.
26: And by the way, Jonas said this yesterday. He's 100% correct. They'll show like celebrities at the USA games when they go to some of these other teams, though. It is just straight who that camera guy thinks is hot in the crowd. Like, they just stay there.
0: They don't care what politician or celebrity from that country is there. Like, they don't. Like, you're watching Spain, you don't see Javier Bardem there. You don't see, you know, anybody that's a well-known actor or actress from Spain. You see the rocket ships that are in the crowd.
28: Nice beaver.
0: That are, geez.
27: Wow. Lorena's frisky today, huh?
0: Wow. That is, yeah. But, listen, man, speaking of the World Cup, I know that it was a downside. When it comes to there was a lot of downside when it came to the U.S. losing to Belgium. But if you're going to get your ass beat and you're going to get just buried the way they did for 90 plus minutes on the pitch, as they call it, at least you did it in front of record numbers, because we're looking at what? Over 30 million people tuned in to watch the U.S. get stomped out by Belgium. I believe 38 million at its total, and it's
26: the
0: most watched soccer game, U.S. soccer game, in the history of U.S. soccer. And at least if you're going to set a record, give them everything. And boy, do we get it, which it seems to me like it might be a problem moving forward if that many people. It would almost been better if you got half the audience to witness that. But, you know, good for Fox, good for all the broadcasting partners, the advertisements, but not great look for U.S. soccer based on those numbers.
27: Somebody compared the U.S. soccer team to James Franklin and Penn State in big games. And I was so offended. I was so taken aback. I just couldn't. I don't know. I just said, you know.
26: I saw that too.
27: Yeah.
26: I think the tweet was the U.S. men's national team did so bad that somehow like James Franklin started trending on Twitter.
27: That's crazy. That is crazy, man.
0: You can say a lot of things about James Franklin. Don't ever compare him to the U.S. men's soccer team.
27: Oh, wow.
0: That's how bad that was.
26: Yeah, I was actually going to say he's got a much better track record of excellence than the U.S. men's national team.
0: Yeah, they've done. I know that there's a lot of blame going around. There's a lot of jokes being made. I believe there's a Texas Tech joke that was thrown in there as well too on the Reddit college football social media page. I don't know where you go from here other than, and I would imagine the tickets are dropping, like the ticket prices are all dropping. I haven't checked since yesterday, but the ticket prices for the SoFi game, now that it's not the U.S. and it's Spain versus Belgium, all those ticket prices. So I know that you wanted to keep them.
26: Jonas, I feel an opportunity for you, buddy. Like, this is like where you take Andrew to a game and, you know.
0: I don't want to deal with SoFi. I mean, it's tempting. Okay.
26: It's going to be cheap, though, pal. It's going to be really cheap.
0: Although they're not calling it SoFi. They're calling it Los Angeles Stadium, according to Rob Stone, who was quick to point that out. So if you're U.S. soccer, maybe there's some momentum. Maybe you've gotten more people into the sport over this brief run. But that display in front of that many people, I just can't imagine is going to lead to a lot of people picking up a soccer ball and going, you know what, I want to be a part of this. Like, I think we'd do well for themselves. So I don't know where you guys stand on it. What about you, Var?
27: I could care less.
0: It's just, what's the, I mean, can't you just support your country?
27: Yes.
0: For God's sake.
27: I do support my country. What do you mean?
0: They need your help.
27: No, I can't help them.
0: Come on. You've given birth to phenomenal athletes. I mean, you've got a stud at Penn State. You've got stud athletes that are related to you. You're around stud athletes all the time. Can't you push one or two of them into the soccer world so they don't get put in a clown suit against Belgium years down the road? Like, we got to help this cause.
27: They all played soccer.
0: And what happened?
27: They started playing something else.
0: So it really is. Whoever couldn't make it in those other sports, you just, it's all the leftovers to go to.
26: I mean, look, if we want to get into the nitty gritty of why a lot of people feel like, and I'm not sure if you saw this, they were talking about the model in Europe versus the model in the US. The model in the US is a payer model, meaning if you want your kids to be in a good soccer club, you want them to have the best chance with the best coaching and play the best competition, the ECNL, all this stuff, you're paying. Like, you're paying out of pocket for this. If you look at how it works, and by the way, it's not cheap. If you look at how it works in Europe, when they have one of these young men or women, you know, as they go up and they make these teams, the professional league pays back down through the club. So it hits everywhere that player had been. And so the cost of the parent isn't as big, which means the barriers to entry aren't as hard or aren't as high. So you can have a much greater population going in to go play a sport because they're not prohibited by the cost. And so then you look at how that impacts the clubs too. And they're all in alignment, because if you are able to have the best players, develop the best players and send them off into the pro game, it ends up paying you back. And that's like a true development model. What happens in the U.S. with their model of club soccer is you have all these parents paying. And then what happens with the club is, because they are trying to make money, they're trying to stay afloat, they don't have this incentive to send these kids up to the pro where they get these big paydays that help fund the club. They end up keeping on kids who shouldn't be on there because they got to keep the lights on and they got to pay the bills. And so instead of working and developing towards the best, you actually end up hurting some of those best players because you've got them playing with lesser players, because those players are just payers. They're not legitimately ever going to be able to make it or anything, but their kids have that dream of, as Pete Briscoe talked about yesterday, they have that dream of being able to one day go off and, you know, play a professional sport, play in soccer in this case. So there's a lot of issues, but just even the structure of the United States and how it works for kids to get to the most elite coaching and games and practice and everything else, it's a restrictive model, man. And so forget whether or not athletes are actually picking to go play the sport of soccer. Even if they wanted to, it's so damn expensive. The commitment's difficult. It's hard. I mean, look, I've got three girls who are in it right now. I mean, it's hard as it is for two parents to be able to share it. So I'm just saying it is not a sport that, based on its current model, to me, is ever going to grow in this country.
0: What's the most affordable sport to
27: basketball.
0: Play? Is it basketball?
27: Yeah.
0: And that's
27: basketball.
0: So, I mean, and that's considering leagues and all the other tournaments.
27: Again,
0: and
27: once you get into that, there's two ways of looking at it. Are you investing in your kid being on a travel squad because you want them to have the experience? Or are you investing in them because you can see the potential of their development within the sport, whether it's multiple sports? I mean, you traveled for basketball if you were good. Obviously, you travel teams. You travel abroad. Soccer is the same way. It's just you have, I guess in a lot of ways you could compare soccer to basketball because you have indoor season, you have, you know, outdoor, you know, blacktop season for basketball, and you have outdoor for soccer. You know, in volleyball you have sand, you have indoor, you have court. Volleyball, football, football became a travel deal as well because of 7-on-7. So there is a lot of expenses connected to kind of every sport. But if you were to say, okay, this is local, we want to take them to the local YMCA or to the local, you know, whatever it may be, mortars, whatever it may be, to participate, it's probably basketball.
0: Yeah, because as the kid gets older, you're buying shoes. And
27: that's it.
0: Yeah.
26: Well, and think about it. I would go as far as saying this. Like, even for the sports like football, for example, you know, they provide helmets, shoulder pads, and all that stuff. It that's not as expensive as some may think. And the reality is, everyone kind of goes and plays. If we're just talking about tackle, I'm not talking about 7-on-7 flag football, that stuff.
0: What's with that dismissive tone when it comes to 7-on-7 flag football stuff? Why can't you just embrace
26: it's not football for me. I'm sorry. It's just not football. I mean, look, LeVar, is it football?
27: It's not football.
26: You know why? Here's exactly why it's not football. Because you don't have linemen. And linemen ultimately dictate games. And because you need big men, the guys who are actually doing all the work up front. That's the truth. Like, that's part of the reason why I can't call it football, because you don't actually have the biggest, most talented people. And anyone can argue with me all they want, but go up to any man that you walk in front of today and say, I'm going to try to move you against your will, and tell me that's not a skill. So that's one of the things that I hate most about the conversation around 7-on-7 and flag. No, it's not football. It's not. Call it something different. I digress. If you actually look at the tackle football at the youth levels, it's not that expensive either. Now, you can get off into like these different, you know, travel leagues, et cetera, all that stuff. But you will find great coaching at those levels, and you will find everyone feed to those levels. And you can tell at an early age, and again, I'm sure LeVar can, you know, attest to this, you see kids who are really good, like right away. And then people start kind of developing and feeding and all that kind of stuff. I mean, it happens. But again, compared to soccer, where you are bred this idea that, you know, these rec leagues for that sport aren't good enough. You have to go to club to have any shot. That's where the best coaching are. That's where the best players are, the best facilities, et cetera. And if you don't go there, there's no chance of getting there. There's plenty of kids who play in, you know, a rec tackle football league that have all the resources they need to be able to get to the NFL one day.
0: I can't believe how expensive baseball is. Some of the equipment, like gloves, bats.
26: I can only imagine, too, what, I mean, you have to be going to like a secondhand store, aren't you?
0: Secondhand store? No, God, no.
26: Yeah, there's no
1: you
26: chance
1: you make your own, don't you?
0: Yeah. That's why we're watching those glove repair videos.
1: Yeah, handmade.
26: You make your own aluminum bat? Is that what you're saying?
0: Yes, that's exactly what it is. We pulled it off a scrap heap. I took it off a bum who stole it off a construction site, and we just went with that. But it's, I mean, just to even be a part of a league, and it's not even, there's no, like, my son's 5 years old. There's no travel league. There's nothing like that we're even looking at. But even be a part of a league, the fee that goes along with it, the equipment as they get older, cleats, all of it, you're paying for jerseys, you're paying, like, it's pricey, man. And so there were a lot of parents that were going to secondhand stores to get gloves and things like that because all of that stuff added up. And I can't imagine what it is like to have two or three or four kids that are going at it at the same time. You're just quadrupling the price for all that. So, yeah, it's but when you think about it, basketball, yeah, it really just is shoes. Like, you're worried about shoes. And, you know, if you need practice, you can go find an outdoor hoop somewhere. And as the kid gets older,
2: you can do that with soccer, and you can do that with, you know, other sports. It's just, again, I think for me, it's the amount of the workload that you're going to have in terms of the travel. If you got one kid, like you guys mentioned, if you got one kid, it's probably any sport in theory outside of maybe they say lacrosse and hockey.
0: Hockey's ridiculous.
2: Outside of those, and I would probably assume that maybe lacrosse is a little bit more affordable these days as well.
26: Yeah, you got a stick, a few balls, and some cleats, man. Yeah. I mean, until you get to all the gear and all that. But even then, like, it's...
2: You still got it, yeah, like, once you get to the gear part. But anyway, the point I'm making is that it really does come down to the ability to travel. Like, if you have the resources to be able to travel, because it's one thing to send your kids on trips. And again, if your kid isn't an elite kid, chances are... You got to be there with your kid. Like, nobody wants to babysit your kid. So unless you're with an elite team where they're okay with taking the kids and they pay for the trip and whatever it may be, more often than not, you have to be on these trips with your kids. And for some strange reason, it's funny because they know. I'll tell you who really gets you, though, and they get you. It's cheerleading. They get you, man.
26: Yeah.
2: They get you. I'm telling you, every time you turn around, I'll be looking at some of these events, and God bless. I know some of the people that own the franchises and run it, so I'm not trying to, like, rain on their parade. But some of these joints you pull up into it and you look at it and you be like, really? Like, really? This is where we're at? You're telling me we got to be out in Orange County all day for this? Oh, you're telling me we got to fly all the way to Florida? For this? Really? This is what you did. This is what the winners, this is what, like, this is winner's circle. This is what it is, huh?
4: Save the cheerleader. Save the world.
2: I mean, I will say she cheers at Penn State now. And she's, and she's the only national champion we have in our family. She's a 3-time national champion. But, you know, That one wears you down.
0: I remember LeVar telling me, he goes, hey, man, you'll see if your son gets older and he wants to play, your vacations are where he travels to for games and tournaments.
2: That's your vacation.
0: He goes, that's what comes along with it.
2: Because you realize they get you all year round.
0: Yeah, and you're always on the go. Fall ball.
2: They get you all year round.
0: So it doesn't stop. There's no off season.
2: And you don't want your kids to not be active, so you find a way. I mean, even if you have money, like, if you have money and have resources, it's a lot. It's a lot to juggle, man.
26: And back to the original point and how this relates to the U.S. men's national team.
2: I thought this was
26: there's just so much competition for other sports. Like, I don't know that. Let's say they get to the round of eight. Let's say they win against Belgium. They're not beating Spain. I mean, I mean that's pretty evident, but. It's just, to me, there's competition in so many other sports, and to sit there and try to dismiss the fact that, like, hey, some of our best and brightest aren't playing, it's true. And look, there's a young man named Kevin Sullivan. He's out of PA. He is looking to be, like, that next star, but he's only 15, and so he's not quite there yet, but, like, he's on his way, and could he be one player who turns that tide? Potentially. Like, he could become at least how he currently looks at 15, he could become that next, I don't know, Holland, Messi, someone along those lines. That's how good he is at this age. I believe he's in Man U's, Manchester United's like youth, you know, program kind of coming up or whatever. He's already signed a contract, everything else when he turns 18. So like there's some hope, and there's hope in the next World Cup. Like he would be a part of that national team, but that's one player. And there's not enough. And I do feel like if you looked at any other European country, you're probably saying, all right, it's soccer and then what, basketball maybe? I mean, there's really not competition for a lot of the best athletes. Here, I mean, you've got a litany of things you could pick from. And if you look at our biggest sport, football, and then you look at some of the other biggest sports around, at least, you know, the big three, you know, it's baseball or basketball or whatever else. Yeah, our talent pool is depleted. And so everyone making an excuse for U.S. men's soccer saying, well, you know, it's not just about this. It's this. No, it is about that. Like at a youth sports level, there are kids being pulled away from it. And honestly, I would go even a step further. Forget about the expense for a second. It's not as fun. Like they make it almost in some ways so serious where like the creative athletic development of some of these kids never really happens because they do force them to be so singular in thought in their approach. They don't allow for a kid to be a multi-sport athlete. And maybe they say, look, you can't become what a Kevin Sullivan, for example, is unless you are that focused and detailed into it. My argument would be, well, maybe for that kid, that's how it works, but not for all of them. Like I looked at a young LeVar Arrington yesterday. That dude, I'd put him in any sport, and I bet he would be phenomenal in any sport.
0: Yeah.
26: So I don't need to sit here and we can say, oh, well, that's, you know, it's not just about, no, it is about the talent pool. Like we are distracted by other sports too. It's not like our singular focus is soccer like it is in other countries. I mean, go look at the tournament.

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2: Great weird, boy.
0: It is two real pros and a cup of Joe here on Fox Sports Radio. LeVar Arrington, Brady Quinn, Jonas Knox with you. We are going to have the usuals coming up later on. We do have another edition of In Case You Missed It. That'll be yours later this hour. We've got our midweek awards. Petros Papadakis is going to stop by hour three of the program, and we'll close up shop with the leftovers. All of it is yours here on this Wednesday three-hour edition. Coming up next, though, is this the greatest of all time? We will have that discussion for you right here on FSR. But every sports season is built on preparation, studying the trends, and making the necessary adjustments to reach the ultimate goal. 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
13: The NATO summit continues. I'm Ted Lindner, Fox News. President Trump proclaiming this morning while taking questions at the NATO summit, he believes the Iran ceasefire is over. This news coming as NATO has announced plans to build a multi-billion dollar missile system. Fox's Jonathan Savage with more.
14: This summit is attempting to show President Trump that the burden of European defense is shifting away from the United States. A long time coming, according to NATO Secretary General Mark Rutte.
15: Not only because of President Trump, also because of the Russian threat. But let's be honest, President Trump encouraging European allies and Canada to do this has really helped.
14: A dozen NATO members have announced a $50 billion long-range missile system to deter Russia. The British government says NATO fighter jets have scrambled to intercept Russian aircraft approaching Allied airspace more than 700 times. In Ankara, Turkey, Jonathan Savage, Fox News.
13: Earlier, the U.S. carrying out strikes against Iran Tuesday. Fox's Mark Meredith.
16: The latest news we are getting is from U.S. Central Command that they are launching new strikes against Iran, basically in retaliation after Iran had launched three different attacks on ships that were transiting the Strait of Hormuz. These were commercial ships as they are trying to get oil, natural gas out of that water from the Persian Gulf into the Gulf of Oman. But the Strait, of course, has been the center point for so much of what's happened since early February, where President Trump said it was imperative that ships would be allowed to move in and out of that area freely. Iran, of course, had contested that, saying that they were going to be the ones deciding who was going to be able to move through that water.

0: way.
1: Also at the NATO summit, Denmark's prime minister again rejecting President Trump's desire for the U.S. to control Greenland. Met Frederiksen saying Greenland is, of course, not for sale, asking allies to respect Greenland's right for self-determination. She says Denmark is ready to defend its territory in the event of an attack. 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

0: It's two pros and a cup of Joe, Fox Sports Radio. LeVar Arrington, Brady Quinn, Jonas Knox with you here. Coming up in about 15 minutes from now, we are going to have another edition of In Case You Missed It. And that'll be yours right here on FSR. But right now, it is time for the Tire Rack Play of the Day.
1: Otra vez Messi se desvía la pelota que cae al área. 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
2: ¿What?
1: Es decir, todo.
0: 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That's got to be an awful feeling. Just awful. Voice gives out, just takes a crap. Right in the middle of trying to give that epic goal call.
2: You don't think he's used to it?
0: His voice giving out like that?
2: How many soccer matches does he do a year? You don't think that happens like more than once?
0: I've never heard him like that, though. Like, he's always pretty solid on his goal calls.
2: Okay.
0: But he was really
2: How often do you listen to his goal calls? Like, I mean, is this an every night thing for you?
0: Wait, Lorena, what's that? You got what?
3: I still have your goal call.
2: Whoa.
0: Oh, that wasn't even that great.
2: Well, can we hear it, though? Because there wasn't a crack in this one, was there?

0: Doesn't sound anything like me.
1: Yeah, this one is. This is the initial goal thing.
0: That one sounds good, though. That didn't sound like his voice is giving out there.
2: He sounds strong, man.
0: Yeah, he sounds good. Singing from the diaphragm.
2: That last one.
0: That's an awful feeling. Just terrible.
2: Well, I mean, it's self-inflicted, isn't it?
1: I mean, now I got yours ready.
2: Let's hear it.
0: Diaz. Put it.
3: Goal!

0: What?
1: Keep going.
2: Yeah, keep going, man. Keep going.
0: Hold it. Hold it. Hold it. Hold it.
2: Totally.
0: He's about to pass out.
1: That's really good. That's really good.
3: That's just that's a difficult spot, man. You know, he's trying to fight through all the pain and the discomfort to try and land that call. And it was an incredible game, to where Egypt was up 2-0, got to the 78th minute, and Argentina somehow rallied and ended up winning in extra time, which is two games in a row that you look at and go, man, they maybe should have lost both of those, and they end up pulling it out here as they're trying to go back-to-back win a World Cups this time around. But Messi's unbelievable, man. Like, he's unbelievable. And that was a game that which he got stopped in a penalty kick. Yeah, a little penalty kick.
2: A lot of people are breaking down because did he do the stutter step or he didn't do the stutter step?
3: I thought he did a brief one. But
2: right. Everyone's making a big deal about this whole stutter step thing, which I don't know why these guys just don't go up there and blast it. I mean, another thing I would say, not to be like critical of some of the games, but can you just show from behind the goal or behind the player kicking? Like, the side angle of it never gives it the true, like, does it justice for how close it is, but then how big some of these goalies are and how small the goal feels. Like, I feel like when you get that from right behind the kicker before it goes, it adds to it. It makes it look so much more intense because you're like, damn, it is close, but you can also see how, like, you could airmail one if you're trying to kick it too hard or, like, why a goalie could stop it. But the general point is these guys are so powerful and so good. I don't know that these goalies can really, even if they guess right, like, could still stop it based on where they can put it, like, close to the bar on either side.
3: That's why I was watching the one yesterday with Colombia, and the goalkeepers didn't look stressed out at all. The guys who had to actually do the kicking looked like they were concerned. Like, one of the guys for Switzerland, I guess, had missed in the Euro Championship and then missed in that one as well, too, and looked like he was about to cry. The goalkeepers are like, listen, man, everything's against us. If we can stop it, cool, that's awesome, but the expectation is we're going to give up a goal here. It's just, it's too big of a net for them to be able to make up that much ground, and you have to either guess right, and then even a couple of times yesterday they did guess right, ball still got by. So I look at the goalkeepers, there's zero pressure, it feels like, on the goalkeepers. Like, the expectation is you're not going to stop them. We realize you're up against it, but for the guys who've got to actually, like, execute the kick, those, they feel like they're wearing it a little bit when they're out there. It's fun, though, man. It's exciting as hell.
1: What is?
3: The PKs.
1: Oh.
3: Yeah, when you go to, in soccer at the end, you do PKs.
2: I love how the World Cup's such a big deal for Fox Sports. Yeah, LeVar just is like, nope, I'm good. I'm just going to sit this one out. Yeah. You guys go ahead and handle this.
1: Can't do it all.
2: like, it's not very often, too.
1: I can't carry
2: y'all
1: all the
2: time. We got,
1: like,
2: a company-wide email to, like, promote and talk about, and obviously, you know, throughout the course of the show, we give updates on this and what happened last night. But I've just not seen, like, there hasn't been many things where that's actually been sent out. And this is one where LeVar is just like, no, I'm good, man. I'm just, yeah, I'd rather watch Love Island.
1: Here's what I'll say. This is the beauty of having a three-man show is that I can sit this one out, you know? There's two more left. And your voices are valued. So
3: not me, man. I'll mix it up in any topic. Like,
1: yeah, that's good.
3: Yeah, I'm the can man. Any topic can get it.
1: Good. I just like to contribute on a very, very passive approach on this one in particular. That's all.
3: And by the way, for people that are wondering, we have tried. Like, we've pulled every angle that we possibly could to try and get LeVar interested.
1: Y'all got me into talking about traveling and stuff like that. I got involved. Yeah, I got
4: Quit
1: involved.
4: Me, Houston.
3: We tried.
1: I got involved with the goal. I got involved with goal.
3: We tried to, like, we've sent, you know, some of the different fan bases and crowd shots, which, by the way, some of those are AI. Like, They're not even, some of this AI that they're trying to show you isn't even good. Like, I figured, I thought we would progress to a point where it'd be questionable. They're showing fans in the stands going,
2: I'm kind of out on AI, by the way.
3: Yeah.
2: Just
3: I'm
2: out
3: you.
2: On it.
3: I'm with you.
2: It's just, you know, everyone's trying to hype it up, but just, you know, you can't replace humans. You can't replace Patty and Lorena. I think people are starting to realize that too. Some company had a bunch of layoffs. And then they realize they're like, oh, it's not as we're not as effective as we thought. We're gonna hire all these people back.
3: Yeah.
2: So
3: something about a human.
1: Well,
3: being.
1: Good. I'm glad they and I hope the people hired back ask for a little bit more. You know,
2: well,
1: you need to be
2: careful there. I think part of the issue too was AI wasn't as effective, but also it's super expensive, you know, for all these AI agents. So
1: yeah.
2: Anyway.
3: Well,
2: not to get off on a tangent.
1: You have
2: but
1: to have the right
2: just trying to get Var back in the picture.
3: Hey,
2: you know, just trying.
1: I love AI
2: back,
1: conversations. You know. Now I'm on AI right now as we're speaking.
3: Yeah, what's how many goals is?
2: Yeah,
3: Claude
2: what's Claude
3: scored?
2: Think about the World Cup?
1: I wasn't looking up the World Cup.
3: Yeah.
1: Sorry, wasn't wasting my credits on that.
3: like it's a jukebox.
1: Yeah, sorry.
3: Yeah, I put in $10. Not wasting it on the World Cup. All right. Well, listen, we know this. You can upgrade your FIFA World Cup 2026 setup. 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Speaking of the World Cup, here are the scores from yesterday. Argentina over Egypt, as you heard, 3-2, and Switzerland beat Colombia 4-3 on penalties. Up next, it's another edition of In Case You Missed It, and it's yours right here on FSR. 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
7: This is a Fox News alert. I'm CJ Papa. President Trump, the NATO summit in Turkey delivers a strong message to Iran about the ceasefire.
8: To me, I think it's over.
7: And his hits at the leaders of the Islamic Republic continue.
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9: This all comes after airstrikes the U.S. launched overnight, targeting a number of different facilities across southern Iran, including command and control centers, as well as small Iranian vessels, which have basically been causing terror attacks against some of the commercial ships trying to get through the Strait of Hormuz.
7: Iran responds by targeting American military sites in the Gulf. Day three of the preliminary hearing for the alleged assassin of conservative icon Charlie Kirk. Tuesday's question of an investigator placed Tyler Robinson in a wooded area where the murder weapon was found. 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
10: Celebrating America's 250th birthday. As a young boy, he enrolled in art classes. 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
3: Serio. It is Two Pros and a Cup of Joe, Fox Sports Radio, LeVar Arrington, Brady Quinn, Jonas Knox with you here. 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
4: Sometimes you can't get to everything in the world of sports or entertainment. 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
3: Guys, in case you missed this, there was another Wickersham classic that came out yesterday. Seth Wickersham of ESPN, who writes these novels, breaking down all sorts of stuff. He broke down the Seattle Seahawks and their run, back in the 2013, 14, 15 era. He broke down the Tom Brady, Jimmy Garoppolo, Bill Belichick dynamic years and years ago. He's done a lot of these. His latest piece was on Sean Payton and the run in the postseason for the Denver Broncos, and just sort of detailed going through the entire playoff game by game, preparation, finding out that Bo Nix was out and injured and all of that. But there was a little snippet that was put in there regarding Bill Belichick. I'll read the following. Bill Belichick, a friend of Sean Payton, sent him bullet points that he used to give to his Patriots teams. Payton and Belichick go back decades, forged by mutual respect and mutual trauma from working under Bill Parcells. When Belichick and the Patriots divorced in 2024, Sean Payton considered presenting Broncos owner Greg Penner a proposal for the ages. Hire Bill Belichick as head coach until he reached 15 wins, enough to break Don Shula's career record of 347. Payton would temporarily step down to assistant head coach and run the offense, then move back after Belichick became the all-time leader. In the end, it was too complicated and maybe too fanciful. Is there any possibility that Belichick would have signed up for that? Like, that's... Like, it seems like somebody who enjoys the tradition of the game.
2: So let me answer by saying yes, and then point out that he's coaching in North Carolina right now. So what makes you think he wouldn't sign up for that?
3: Because it would feel like it's too gimmicky. I don't know. It just feels like you're going to have Sean Payton step down so I can get a bunch of wins and then come back on after I get those wins, and we're gonna just proceed.
2: Well, tell me who it doesn't work for. It works for the Broncos, obviously, if they're winning and he's your head coach, he accomplishes his goal, the team accomplishes their goal, and then, you know, at some point in time he's gonna step down, and given his age and all that, you'd have to have a succession plan in place anyway, right? Like, it's not like you wouldn't want to have a coach in waiting on Bill Belichick's staff. So all that kind of lines up and makes sense, honestly.
1: I think at the root of it, it's a kind gesture.
3: Oh, yeah.
1: And that, you know, it exposes something beautiful about the camaraderie and the relationships that exist within the football world. You know, Sean Payton, that's a solid idea, solid move to try to honor somebody who has meant so much to the game. So that's kind of how I looked at it.
3: And you know, stick it to Don Shula at the same time as well, too.
1: You're not really sticking it to Don Shula. Yeah.
3: Belichick and Shula didn't have a great relationship.
2: Yeah, it's also for all the players for constantly celebrating the demise of everyone else who gets close to an undefeated season. Like, I'm kind of tired of that. Like, can't you root for someone else to also be undefeated so you have some company there?
3: I'm with you.
1: It is interesting that nobody else has been able to do it. There's two sore winners on that. That them, the Miami Dolphins, toasting up every single time there's no undefeated, and Eric Dickerson. When somebody gets close to his record and can't quite get it.
3: Oh, yeah.
1: ED never shies away from saying, I do not want y'all to get my record.
3: He loves it.
1: He does not shy away from it, not one bit.
3: I mean, and he's also very open about the fact that, hey, man, I'd rather be a Hall of Famer than a Super Bowl champion. Like, he's not, there's no shame whatsoever. Like, he's proud of it. He owns that. I wonder if Belichick would sign up for a deal like that or a situation like that, because it is a nice gesture and it's pretty cool that Sean Payton would even offer that up. Those guys on the same staff would be fun as well too. So who knows? Maybe Belichick will be back at some point. And North Carolina opens up in Ireland, I believe, this year. So we got that.
1: Slid your boy Parcells under the bus, though, huh? The big tuna.
3: Off
1: under a tire. We are.
3: Hey, it's Jonas Knox. Trained to push past the pain, not athletes, just people. 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
29: The World Cup is off Wednesday before the quarterfinals begin with one game on Thursday. The round of 16 ended with Switzerland's penalty kicks victory over Colombia. Argentina, with three late goals, eliminated Egypt 3-2. Donovan Mitchell agreed to re-sign with the Cavs, potentially 4 years, $273 million. Knicks guard Jalen Brunson had wrist surgery. Kyle Lowry retired. WNBA wins for Chicago and Dallas. And in the Wimbledon quarterfinals, Coco Gauff beat Jessica Pegula in three sets. To Major League Baseball, Colorado beat the Dodgers 4-3 with three unearned runs in the top of the eighth. Kansas City, a 16-12 comeback win at the Mets. Five hits for Tyler Tolbert. And Philadelphia won 4-1 at Cincinnati. Kyle Schwarber hit his 31st homer. The win to Zach Wheeler at 14 strikeouts in seven innings. Pittsburgh beat Atlanta, three homers for Ryan O'Hearn. I'm Steve DeSager.
5: You know what time it is?
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1: a pretty dope band, man.
0: It's like a good dinner cruise song.
1: That's good energy, man.
0: Yeah. Just wonderful. By the way, it is Two Pros and a Cup of Joe here on Fox Sports Radio.
1: Good for you. You took some steps today.
0: I did?
1: Proud of you, man.
0: Yeah.
1: Yeah.
0: Thanks, man.
1: All good.
0: Hey. By the way, we're going to take you all the way up until 9 a.m. Eastern time, 6 o'clock Pacific. If you are listening on the podcast, we appreciate you doing so. 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Paid for by the Department of Homeland Security. Speaking of the World Cup, here are the scores from yesterday. Argentina beat Egypt 3-2. Switzerland beat Colombia 4-3 on penalties. All right, so Big 12 media days going on. Joey McGuire, the head coach of Texas Tech, obviously in the news a lot over the past couple of months, is Texas Tech with the Brendan Sorsby fiasco that went on. But Joey McGuire spoke yesterday about the support that he has received both internally and from other coaches in the conference.
2: The thing for me that through all of this, my president and my AD, who are good friends of mine, who believed in me, who hired me, they went through a lot. Like, if you look as a whole, there were not a lot of coaches that said really a whole lot. You know, there was some funny jabs taken by some coaches, but there wasn't a lot of coaches that just really came out and said a lot of different things. And so for my peers, I got a lot of support. You know, Eric Morris, the first day any news broke, called me and said, "Hey, man, I'm just doing a well check." He's a good friend of mine. Kalani is a great friend of mine. Said the same thing. Kenny Dillingham made a joke in a group text and then called me and said, "You know, I was kidding." I said, "Kenny, dude, I get it, man." So for me, my peers, I had so much support from my peers. And it was tough to you know, see Kirby and President Skubanek have to go through that. And so, you know, I hate that for them.
0: It clearly wasn't on social media and was not hearing the criticism that was going around based on the moves. And I know that he pointed out that there was a couple of coaches that supported him there, but it seemed like there were a lot that were not thrilled with the handling of this whole thing. Like, just...
3: Well, I think there's different levels in how this was absorbed and how people look at it. If you look at the institutional level, I think there's probably a lot of presidents, athletic directors who were taken back by the fact that Texas Tech would bring in a young man or bring in a student athlete, knowing what the prior allegations, I shouldn't even say allegations, the prior missteps were, and try to kind of fast track it all. I think that's really, I mean, look, if you were a fan of Brendan Sorsby and you want him to be able to play at Texas Tech, you might be able to say to yourself, that's okay, that's great, but can we get him through a year of rehab where he can, like, you know, get to a point where he's in a better place and then we can bring him back onto our team and allow him to play the game of football? I mean, is he going to be able to go through a 30-day stint and be fixed? It feels like that more often than not doesn't work. Maybe someone can show me some data otherwise, but I don't care what addiction you're going through. I'm not sure that small of a stint fixes it, solves it. Especially somebody who's, you know, betting on Indian cricket or whatever the hell he was betting on. So I think from an institutional standpoint, there was a lot of people who were surprised. There was a lot of people who looked at least bigger picture, their perspective, what was happening, saying, this is like the first chip to a column that crumbles the entire pantheon of college sports. Like, this is the first chip away that could really, truly allow this to be a runaway train. And that's part of the concern that I had with it was, if they were going to allow this to go through, every single subsequent athlete that has this sort of thing would be able to go the same path to become eligible. And then at that point, it's like, well, what are the rules then? Are we just allowed to bet and be able to get away with it because we can find a judge who can give us a clear path back to the field, back to the court? If that's the case, it becomes a pretty slippery slope. So from an institutional standpoint, I think there's a lot of people who are concerned, who took their shots, who voiced their frustration about it. But at Joey McGuire's level is, you know, as a coach, you get kids who have all sorts of backgrounds, come from all sorts of places where they might have done some things, might have done some bad things. And you're trying to give them a second chance. You're trying to give them an opportunity to play the sport, the game they love. And so a lot of these coaches, especially those in the Big 12 you talked about, reached out to me to talk to, they're calling him, checking on him, because it's like, hey, man, I might be in the same spot one day. Like, they know what this sport entails. They know what life entails if you coach long enough and see enough. You see how all this stuff works out. You can't sit there and throw rocks at one guy's house knowing that that might be you next year. So that's the hard part, is like, you hear that and you go, well, yeah, that's good to see he has support of other Big 12 coaches, guys he's close with, guys who understand, you know, what that entails. I mean, again, like Kalani Sitake went through an issue with Jake Retzlaff last year, who, you know, according to their code of conduct and ethics there at BYU, could no longer be with the team. He's got to transfer out. And like, those are unique situations to BYU and Kalani Sitake, but like, they all go through different issues with star players and quarterbacks, et cetera. But they have a much greater understanding for how each of those guys is handling it. So I can understand his perspective. It's just, it's hard for me, for them not to look at, if now that we're kind of past all of it, to go, yeah, that probably wasn't the greatest move. like we probably could have gotten ahead of all of this and just said, hey, man, you did a lot of betting at Indiana and Cincinnati, and I don't know how you got away with it at Cincinnati, and someone should answer those questions, but we're just not going to invite you on like this team. Like, we're just not going to do that here. And then they could have moved on, and they would have saved everyone all of the trouble and the money and everything else they went through. But I think what it lastly highlights is the lack of control a head coach now has at the college football level. We talk about these guys like they have all the control in the world. But if you look at Texas Tech right now, they've got a booster that calls the shots. And that's even over top of the athletic director and the president, because he's got deep enough pockets where if he's got money, he's going to be able to persuade a lot of people, do a lot of things to be able to make them competitive, make things right. And that's to me the other thing that's hot, like flying under the radar. Is you've got a billionaire donor in Cody Campbell, who really is the shot caller now, at least at Texas Tech.
4: I like the way Joey handled it. And I don't think that means he didn't hear or see what was being said. That just means that he chose not to acknowledge it. And he took a more positive approach to what took place. And what happened, happened. They can't go back and do a do-over. You can't do a redo. So you move on from it. And what's the best way to move on from it? They say you attract more with sweet than you do with bitter, right? Honey's better than vinegar, or whatever they use as the terminology for it. And I think that's what Joey McGuire is doing. He's basically saying, okay, you know, there's the support between my you know, the staff with the AD. There's support there. But there's also the idea that, you know, his peers and his cohorts are supportive as well. And people can be critical, but in the inside of it, when you're on the inside of it, it does feel different. It does hit differently. And I think he handled it well. And he isn't the only one that's dealing. He's not on an island dealing with this new NCAA, this new college environment. He's not. There are a lot of people that are trying to figure out how this all works, what to do on a daily basis. And he's not alone on that. He just happens to be a part of one of the biggest stories that was in college sports and in sports this offseason. That's where the cookie crumbles. I still wonder. I know we're like, well, now moving forward, teams are going to have more due diligence in trying to figure out who they're going to recruit through the transfer portal. You probably got to do the same thing with kids coming out of high school to a certain degree. I just found myself asking the question, how do you do that? What are, like, resource wise, how much resources are you putting into it? So now are we having a combine for college kids? Do you got to go through a screening process as a college kid? Because this kid was at two different schools before he ended up at Texas Tech as a transfer. And this information did not become surface public information until he got to that third school. So I don't really understand how it would take so long, and then Texas Tech would be at the epicenter of the eye of the storm, so to speak, in this scenario when there were two other schools where the kid was doing the same exact thing and was able to get through. It begs the question, what is the process moving forward? Because, again, with all of these blurred lines, what the rules may be, the approach you can take if you do get caught doing something, the judges and the courts ruling, it's not just with gambling. I mean, we looked at what's going on with Chalmers and his ability to be able to come back and play this year after a judge that is, air quotes, maybe considered to be a fan of the program. It just seems like there are a lot of question marks that are out there, and I think the biggest question continues to be, how do you put together a structure where college sports, the main ones that are drawing and driving the type of revenue that's coming in, how do you structure the teams? Are they called franchises now? Again, are you calling the players employees? What does that look like for, you know, other topics like compensation, like benefits, you know, liabilities, insurances? There's a lot of conversations that are being had, and I just don't know that there's a solution in sight. And that, to me, that's what came of. I like the way McGuire handled it, but more so for me, it's just the question marks that surround how do you move, what is the protocol for these coaches and these programs moving forward?
0: When you talk about the power structure in college football, just as it relates to Texas Tech, do you think that Joey McGuire and how the way he handled the Brendan Sorsby stuff and the decision to stand by him was a directive from Cody Campbell, like that really was that Joey McGuire, maybe he didn't feel comfortable with the whole thing, but he went along with it because Cody Campbell was the guy calling the shots.
3: It's completely out of his control, out of his hands. If they continue to set up a path where legally they could continue to keep appealing and finding judges and working their way all the way up to the point where there was no one who was going to stop his plan for eligibility, then what's he going to say? Like, he's not a attorney or a judge or anyone else to then, you know, make that decision. Now, ethically, he could sit back and just say, look, this isn't right. I don't want to invite this as a distraction on my team, or based on what he did, he seems like a great player, good guy, but it's just, there's a lot going on here. So I don't, you know, I'm not going to invite that on my team, but ultimately it's above him. It's no different than if you've got a general manager. We talk about this all the time at the NFL level. If the general manager is over top of the head coach and he's ultimately the one for supplying the players on the roster, and they bring in a player who's got some past issues or transgressions, and that head coach now has to deal with that. Like, he doesn't determine who's on the roster or not. They don't always work hand in hand. That's been a more recent revelation over the years. You know, oftentimes in the NFL, you go back a decade or more, it was like a blame game. The guys would work together, but hey, man, whoever had the ear of that owner would ultimately win out in the end if things didn't go well. So, like, I don't know that it was a directive. I just think, like, Cody Campbell's trying to do a lot of things within the college sports space. And ultimately, you know, and you can say right, wrong, or indifferent, he's forcing issues that we've never thought would even come to the light of day. And it is creating somewhat a precedent, right? Like, if someone does this again now, at least at the college level, we have a pretty good example of what's going to happen. Either there's going to be a road where they just hit a wall and they can't become eligible again, and they're not going to be saved by the NFL. And just, we could sit there and say, oh, they could go to the supplemental draft, like we talked about all spring. Like, that's not going to be there for them either. So, despite what a lot of people think about him or whatever he is or isn't or what he's doing. He is forcing a lot of these issues to come to the forefront faster than they might not have in the past.
0: Yeah, because Joey McGuire seems like a good guy, and I think you guys have both said that he's a good dude. And I think
3: he's a great guy. He's a great coach. It's just, you know, there's a lot of moving parts right now in college football, and it's hard to handle. And they tend to be a team or an organization or a university that they're not worried about being having that first mover advantage and what comes with that. You know what I'm saying? Like they're a disruptor in this space, as LeVar likes to say.
0: And it's almost as if Joey McGuire is the guy who's got to be the windshield for it all, and it's really Cody Campbell who's driving the car, and he's sitting behind the wheel, and Joey McGuire's out there having to, you know, answer for the program, answer for the quarterback, answer, and maybe none of it is really his call, and he's being, for lack of a better term, a company guy, and trying to, you know, hold the front and let everyone know, hey, listen, you know, everything is good here. We support this. But I wonder how many people maybe around college football, and maybe that is the support that he got from other coaches who realize, hey man, we know that it's not that you maybe personally feel differently and maybe would have handled this differently, but you know, unfortunately, you're in a spot to where, yeah, you are part of a chaotic, you know, way to go about this, and he's just got to be the guy that's got to answer for
4: everybody. Recruits the portal. Everybody recruits the portal. So it's like, you know, running the risk of getting a STI, right? Like if you jump in there, there's a chance that you could bring something out.
0: What is an STI?
4: And you got to go. Well, they don't call it STDs anymore. They call them STIs. Yeah.
0: Really?
4: That's what I
3: hear. Why is that?
5: Because they're not diseases. They're infections, and they're usually curable.
3: Usually. But not all of them. So if they're not all,
5: so
3: that,
5: the diseases are the AIDS, I believe.
0: This is disease, right.
5: And then, but the other ones are just STIs.
3: So we felt so bad for the other quote unquote infections that we had to divide them up.
4: Yes.
5: Mm-hmm.
3: Like,
4: yes.
3: I mean, would you rather call them STDs just to scare people? You know,
0: this is like when they changed the DL to the IL in baseball. It's like, come on, man.
3: Oh, yeah.
4: I just love how these dudes get carried away on my analogies. Did you ever notice how have you ever noticed I can never get to a point because these dudes get carried away on
3: the
4: analogies
3: I get?
4: Buddy,
3: you had plenty of time earlier. I'm just distracted by the fact that you called it.
4: I did not have plenty of time earlier.
0: I just was waiting. I swear to God, I didn't know
4: it was called. I just wanted to make my point. I mean, can I just make my point?
3: I feel like that's so new age, but yeah.
4: STI. That's what they're using these days, like STIs. So it's like, now my bit is ruined. You know what? I'll just say this. Anybody can fall victim to bringing in someone of value that has done something that compromises not only the player, but compromises the program. Everybody is susceptible to that. In fact, I'm curious as to how prevalent the conduct of some of these guys will become as we move here in the future. And that's based off of leveraging the team to pay you more money, or I'm not going to play. There's different things that these athletes now have a voice to say what they're feeling and handling things the way that they handle them. And it's just, you can't just send away an athlete every single time you have a bump in the road with that athlete. There's just not... You're not going to have a crazy, crazy, crazy high percentage, considering all of the programs that have to fill their programs with players. You're not going to have a clear slate of just good, sound young people that don't do dumb stuff. So I'd like to
3: argue the opposite at Notre Dame, just saying. Yeah, I said that. The old Fighting Irish have a pretty clean slate of guys, you know.
0: I mean, far.
4: There's some places where that exists.
3: Eat that, VAR.
0: Is that,
3: how about that?
4: I don't have a problem.
0: Is that a fine?
3: How about that?
4: Yeah, it should be a fine.
0: Hey, look,
3: I'll take a fine. I'll find myself for that.
0: I'm not.
3: Yeah.
4: I mean, I enjoy the Notre Dame flexing lately. I do. I really do. I like it. And y'all got a light skinned coach. I didn't go all the way in.
0: Oh.
4: I mean, y'all did with Dillingham a little bit. He's brown, but you know. y'all got light bright.
3: You forgot. That's who I went to go play for. That's who I committed to.
4: Yeah.
3: You know.
4: Nah, he's.
3: You can't
4: dude.
3: Say the same there.
4: That's solid.
3: You can't.
4: You know
3: say
4: what's
3: that.
4: Crazy? I can't.
3: Hey, you can't say that.
4: I went to what I was used to. I was coached by Italians growing up, one Irishman, and I went and played for an Italian. I guess it's just like that's what I was around. Those were my teammates. That,
3: he came
4: that
3: over
4: was
3: and said, hey, hey, LeVar, how you doing? And
4: hey,
3: you were like,
4: hey
3: right,
4: forget
3: well.
4: About it. Come to Penn State.
3: Yeah.
4: You know, come to
3: sold.
4: Penn State.
0: Hey, did you tell Willingham that your dad's name was Tyrone, too? Did that ever come
3: well,
0: up?
3: Yeah, but then, you know, Chopper just started calling him Chops or Chopper. So I was like, man, this is not good. You know, and if people don't know my dad, it's hard. Like, I introduced my dad last night to a gentleman, and I said, hey, his name's Ty, but everyone calls him Chopper and Chops. And then he'll, you call him that, he calls you that. It's a whole thing. And they're like, what do you mean? I'm like, he's terrible with names, and so it's just he calls all women sis, and he calls all guys Chopper Chops.
4: He's
3: that's how it is.
4: Smart man.
3: Trust me, man.
4: Smart man. I don't call anybody by their name because I don't remember your name.
3: He came to a swim and dive meet.
4: Nor do
3: before
4: I
3: before he watched one event, he crushed a hot dog and a beer, and then he was like, all right, now I can go watch the kids. But like, had to have a hot dog and a beer before we even got to watch anything. So.

0: talk about giving 100%. Jonas, you've talked about giving 100%. Doesn't always work out for you that way, but you know what? You try. But here's the thing. You need the right partner beside you, like me, you know, to make that happen. Well, for some people, it's their truck. And I'll say, that's why I like the Nissan Frontier. A lot of trucks these days are built to look tough. You know, Patty looks tough. 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You know, you look tough rather than being tough. Patty looks tough, but he isn't. 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
7: This is a Fox News alert. President Trump says the ceasefire with Iran is over. I'm Chris Foster. The president of the NATO summit in Turkey says negotiations can continue, but he thinks they're a waste of time, with Iran resuming strikes on commercial strips, ships in the Strait of Hormuz.
8: These are evil, sick people, and we have to rid their cancer. Their cancer. And you know what you do? You got to cut out cancer early. Man, that's the way I feel.
7: Fox's Mark Meredith in Ankara.
9: Says those strikes were more than necessary after he accused Iran of launching attacks on commercial vessels simply trying to get through the Strait of Hormuz. U.S. Central Command says it attacked 80 targets throughout Iran, including command and control structures, as well as targeting Iranian forces operating in small ships near the Strait of Hormuz. Overnight, Iran launched their own counterstrikes at targets in Kuwait and Bahrain. Now the president says he believes the ceasefire with Iran is no longer in place.
7: Oil prices are up about 6% today. The son of a man shot and killed by an Immigration and Customs Enforcement agent in Houston says his father came to the U.S. nearly 35 years ago working in construction and did not deserve this.
10: The Department of Homeland Security says ICE officers were trying to arrest Lorenzo Salgado Araujo, a Mexican national, it says, was in the U.S. illegally when he allegedly rammed his car into an ICE enforcement vehicle and attempted to run over an agent. The agency goes on to explain the ICE officer fired his weapon in self-defense, striking the driver, who was taken to the hospital but died from his injuries. The FBI's Houston field office is investigating. There have been at least 6 deadly shootings by federal officers since the Trump administration's immigration enforcement crackdown began. Kristen Goodwin, Fox News.
7: Apple announces an expansion of its partnership with chipmaker Broadcom that'll lead, it says, to the production.

0: Production of more than 15 billion U.S. made computer chips and includes an expansion of Broadcom's facility in Fort Collins, Colorado. The expansion is said to be worth about $30 billion, extending it through 2031. 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

0: It's Two Pros and a Cup of Joe, Fox Sports Radio. LeVar Arrington, Brady Quinn, Jonas Knox with you here. Coming up a little over 15 minutes from now, we are going to have our midweek awards and a little bit of controversy in our midweek awards. So we'll have that for you here, again, a little over 15 minutes from now. By the way, the excitement of the FIFA World Cup is now streaming live on Fox One, the official English streaming platform to catch every unforgettable moment. 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And speaking of the World Cup, here are the scores from yesterday. Argentina beat Egypt 3-2. Switzerland beat Colombia 4-3 on penalties. Hey, man, congratulations to Brady Quinn and Cavs fans everywhere. Spida's back for more. Donovan Mitchell.
1: Run it back.
0: Signs a four-year, $230 million extension with the Cavs. He could have pulled a Joker and waited until next year and cashed in for over $300 million, but he decided, you know what? I'm going to get it done now. But the problem is, if anybody thinks this is a prelude to what's going to happen with LeBron, not quite. All of that is riding on James Harden and when he makes his decision. If James Harden signs a deal with the Cavs before LeBron announces his decision, LeBron's not going to Cleveland. So really, we're kind of waiting on
2: James Harden here. That's,
0: that's how it works.
1: That's the report. I would say this. If that is the case, I would not suspect that James Harden will make any decision, nor the Cavs would make any decision until LeBron makes his decision, because no one wants to be the guy who got in the way of LeBron finishing his career in Cleveland and then signing there. Like, that would be disastrous for James Harden. I mean, there's the first shot he misses, you know, he's going to be hearing it from Cavs fans who would be wanting to see that take place. So I completely get it. It's understandable. I don't know what the timetable is for LeBron to make his decision, but there's no shot. I would say 0% chance the Cavs would sign Harden before LeBron makes his decision, unless they feel like they could absorb both and they've got something in play to be able to have both Harden and LeBron there as well. I don't know from their salary cap standpoint if that's possible based on what both guys want. I mean, maybe they could for, you know, league minimums, but I don't think Harden wants that. And I don't know that LeBron wants that either.
2: This one is a complex conversation, because if I'm LeBron James, again, what is my motivation in coming back? You own basically almost every individual record, scoring titles, whatever. Like, you've accomplished so much. So what's the reason for coming back? I still think the reason for coming back is to try to leave out on top. There can't be really any other reason other than he's trying to get more titles connected to his name to have some more prestige when they talk about him after his career is long done. I don't see that getting done in Cleveland. I don't. And he goes there, he's with Spider Mitchell, okay. I just, they got to do, what is it, Harris, the download dude, he's a pretty good dude. Looked like a throwback Kareem Abdul-Jabbar, like, but Luau Cinder, not Kareem.
0: Oh, yeah.
2: Before he changed his name.
0: Jared Allen.
2: Jared Allen, yeah. Right? They got some players. I just do not think Cleveland, even if some way, somehow, they were able to make it out of the East to play the West in the finals, I just don't see Cleveland being the team that can stand up to OKC or San Antonio. If he's going to go to a team in the East, he has to go to a team that can match up well against one of those two and potentially three, because you know, Minnesota might figure it out. The Nuggets might bounce back. There's still the potential and the time for the Nuggets to bounce back. I just don't see LeBron going, even though it's Cleveland, and maybe the sentimental value outweighs anything else, but it shouldn't. He's won a championship with Cleveland. So he doesn't have to feel any type of way, oh, I didn't finish out my career with Cleveland. That's cap. I just think that he needs to find a team, go to San Antonio and be the sixth man off the bench. Be a player coach, come off the bench, help Castle, help those guys, and take a veteran league minimum. Humble yourself in this moment and go to a team where you can get a championship. That's San Antonio.
1: You're trying to get LeBron to be a sixth man?
2: Speaking of, and Detroit, yes. Absolutely. Why not be a sixth man?
1: Because he'd be a starter.
2: He can start. He could start.
1: He could play 60 games, be a starter.
2: A sixth man is just as good as a starter in today's NBA. He's old as hell. Who was one of the best players? Need I remind y'all again? I just said it the other day. Dillon Harper was the best player for San Antonio in spurts for the team. Dillon Harper in two series, back-to-back, by the way. The series leading up to it.
1: He came in some clutch moments. I think we'd say Wimby.
2: I wouldn't say clutch moments. I'd say he came in and definitely dictated the game. He was aggressive against the Knicks. He was aggressive against OKC. He got in there, and he was a boost. I'm just saying, sixth man is not.
1: I'm not picking him over Wimby. But the general point is, like, he's not a sixth man. He's LeBron James. He's not going to sit the bench to start games. I'm sorry. Like, that's
2: – why not?
1: That's absurd.
2: Why?
1: Because he's LeBron James. Like, why would you even come back and play at that point? That's like saying, well, Tom Brady's going to go down to Tampa to back up someone. It's like, you're not doing that.
3: What happened to the whole – have you noticed that there's been – every team's like the hot team for a couple of days with the LeBron chase. Like, it was always a foregone conclusion he's going to go back to the Lakers and Kevin Love's going to join him. What happened to that? And then it's, he's going to go to the Warriors because he wants to play with Steph Curry. And what happened to that one? And it's
2: they can't win it. Golden State is not going to win anything at this point.
3: Tell his agent to do another whiteboard session and explain all these things. Like, I don't understand. Like, what are we doing here? What's taking so long?
2: I don't know. All I'm saying is, if you go to San Antonio,
1: you want to be a sixth man
2: to go win a championship. Like, why not? He's going to be fresh.
3: You know what? If you think about it, that's the one award he hasn't won: sixth man of the year.
2: There you go.
1: I'm sure he's really angling for that one.
3: Hey, why are you coming back,
1: guys? Jordan or LeBron? Well, LeBron did win the sixth man award. Remember that one year?
2: Y'all are acting like that's an insult.
3: He's like, you know what? I've never been third team All NBA. That's my goal this year.
2: If he's coming off of the bench, you've created an amount of depth that you would need if you're the San Antonio Spurs. It was their bench that lost them the championship, not their starters. And so to me,
1: Wimby didn't play great. They really didn't have enough in the end. Okay. Outside of what, one game?
2: So imagine if you got LeBron coming off of the bench
1: if he's not playing more minutes, he's coming off the bench. Like,
2: it makes
1: zero sense, man.
2: I think it makes 100% sense.
1: Ridiculous you'd sound if you said that about, like, oh, Kobe or Jordan or any of the all-time greats? Like, no. He should come off the bench. He shouldn't be a starter.
2: At 41, I think it's more about preservation than it is about ego. 41,
1: then have
2: if
1: him
2: you're
1: sit
2: the
1: out
2: man.
1: Some games. Have him play 60 games and let him do load management.
2: It's a good team. It's a solid roster that doesn't necessarily – if he's going to a team like San Antonio, it is not a horrible thought to think that he would be coming off of the bench in that duty. It's not.
1: That
2: might be more ego driven than it is sensibly driven. If I want a championship and I'm going to go to a championship roster team, then the idea of potentially at the age he's at of being a sixth man, I don't find that to be horrible or egregious in any way. It's just that's how he would fit into the fabric and the dynamic of that roster in particular. If he went to OKC, it'd be the same exact thing. It'd be the same exact thing.
1: I'm sorry, man. I don't think he's going anywhere and is going to be just sitting the bench to start again.
2: Well, I just, anywhere that he goes that he's going to start is probably
1: not
2: a team.
1: He's going to start everywhere he goes. And, I would be willing to bet anything.
2: Well, anywhere that they're taking him, that's probably not a championship-run team. I.e., for example, your Cleveland Cavaliers. Take that.
1: They made it to the Eastern Conference Finals.
2: Good
1: That's
2: for them.
1: That's a terrible take.
2: This good
3: is,
2: for them.
3: This is, I mean.
1: It's a terrible take. This is up there with your all-time worst take.
2: I mean, it sounds
1: good. LeBron James
2: should
1: finish
2: good.
1: His career as a sixth man.
3: Now.
2: You preserve him.
3: Now, is he playing?
2: You don't have to do
1: he played 60 games last year. Like 33 minutes a game was his average.
3: So is he playing?
1: Like, he can do that again.
3: So is he your power forward? Is he your power forward in San Antonio? Would you put him at the power forward
2: position? No, he would be more of a facilitator.
3: Okay. Like a point forward.
2: Like a point forward. Like if that's how you want to label it. He would come in as a facilitator.
3: So you got him backing up Tobias Harris in San Antonio that they just signed.
2: I mean, if that's who they brought in, he disappears in the playoffs, too. He disappears in the playoffs. I just think it's more for LeBron to be fresh, for him to be in a situation where he fits into the dynamic of a very, very gifted and talented team in San Antonio. Now, if you were to go to Cleveland, sure, you start. If you go to Golden State, sure, you start. But what y'all winning? Who y'all beating? Oh, Houston. Y'all going to go beat Houston and then go get your asses kicked by OKC. All right. So you be the starter. Go get your asses kicked. You want to go to the East? You want to go to Cleveland? Go get your asses kicked. Like,
1: so
2: somebody's going to take
1: it to y'all. What you're saying is LeBron going to a team does not increase their ability to win a championship is basically what you're saying. He has to go to either
2: depends.
1: OKC, San Antonio,
2: Detroit,
1: or the Knicks.
2: Detroit.
1: You say
2: I mean,
1: Detroit.
2: The Knicks.
1: Like I understand they're a young team. They're kind of up and comers, but like, are they even in the mix?
2: Yes, potentially.
1: No,
2: yes.
1: for his decision. I don't see
2: think
1: them on the
2: so. I don't
1: right,
2: know
1: so that's
2: who's
1: your
2: in the
1: mind.
2: Mix.
1: Based on the odds, it's OKC, San Antonio. We don't have enough time for this conversation, apparently. But you're basically saying that he doesn't help them win a championship.
2: He's better off going to a team where he fits into the team that's already good versus going to a team that could potentially be good based upon him. I don't think at his age that's a wise decision.
3: I'm trying to tell you, Boston, man. I'm trying to tell you guys. I mean, tried to tell you. Nobody wants to listen. Nobody wants to go to
1: Nobody also wants their standards to lower. 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
9: News alert. I'm Gianna Gelosi. President Trump meeting with world leaders at the NATO summit after making a huge news overnight, revealing that he thinks the ceasefire with Iran is over.
10: Is the ceasefire done? Is the MOU dead?
5: That's a very interesting question. To me, I think it's over.
9: It comes after the Pentagon launched 80 strikes against Iran Tuesday in response to Tehran's attacks on ships in the Strait of Hormuz. A chorus of calls for Maine Senate candidate Graham Plattner to drop out of the race.
6: One of the women quoted in last month's New York Times piece about Plattner's unsettling behavior has since come forward to say he had raped her. While Plattner called the allegations false, the support he'd maintained from party allies evaporated, including from some of his biggest supporters like California Congressman Ro Khanna and independent Vermont Senator Bernie Sanders.
9: And that is Fox's Jessica Rosenthal reporting. 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
10: I'm Dr. Kevin Burns. I'm an interventional radiologist at Good Shepherd Healthcare System. And this is the first hospital in the state of Oregon to have the Hysterosonics machine to non-invasively destroy liver tumors using ultrasound waves. And we've already successfully treated many patients here. We can treat one tumor, multiple tumors in the same setting. And so this is a very powerful therapy. And as we go on through the years, we're going to expand this to other organs so that we can provide excellent care for the patients of this community.
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3: Two pros and a cup of Joe, Fox Sports Radio. LeVar Arrington, Brady Quinn, Jonas Knox with you here. 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
0: There are some good things that happen,
2: and there's some bad,
0: and then there's some downright ugly things.
2: It's time for
0: Good, Bad, and Ugly.
3: Well, Sheriff Sweeka, who's got what this week?
18: Well, Sheriff, I know who the good is here. Sheriff Sticks, you get the good this week, brother.
19: Well, the good this week is that I got the good this week. and you know what? I feel like this is either A, you're feeling guilty for me not getting the good.
18: Nope.
19: Or B, you're being resistant, and this is like a passive-aggressive way of you saying, I had the rotation right all along.
18: I did.
19: And so I'm going to stick to my rotation, and this week you are good. So I'll say your approach to this, whether one or the other, to this week's good and bad, is my good for the week.
18: Well, you know, I'll take a W where
19: okay.
18: I can.
19: Okay.
18: And Constable Quinn, you are the bad of the week. Go for it, partner.
1: Oh, that's easy. That was the U.S. men's national team. Big stage, big opportunity, and unfortunately dropped the ball. I mean, right from the opening of the game. Didn't feel like they had the energy, felt like they were playing scared. Some just terrible decisions, but very disappointing result for the U.S. men's national team in the World Cup.
18: And finally, Deputy Knox, you are the ugly.
19: Deputy Knox.
18: Go for it, brother. Shoot from the hip.
3: My ugly for the week is the racially charged decision by Patty to go back to LeVar second week in a row.
19: I agree.
1: Wow.
3: And on top of that, on a rundown, LeVar's name is underlined.
19: It's underlined.
3: Yeah, which
20: that's got to be racist.
19: Which represents like you know me being singled out in profile.
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20: This is a Fox News alert. After more back-and-forth attacks, President Trump says a ceasefire with Iran is over. I'm Chris Foster. Those attacks resumed after Iran struck commercial ships in the Strait of Hormuz. Fox's Mark Meredith with the president at the NATO summit in Ankara, Turkey.
28: President Trump is putting Iran on notice. Attacks on tankers moving through the Strait of Hormuz will not be tolerated. Overnight, the U.S. launching 80 attacks on Iranian targets. Iran responded overnight, launching their own counterstrikes at targets in Kuwait and Bahrain. We just got a statement from the Qataris who said that they are not happy with Iran launching these attacks on their Mideast allies. And while these latest strikes appear over for now, CENTCOM says it is standing by if more action is needed.
20: President Trump says he also wants to cut off trade with Spain.
28: Spain has been unwilling to go to the 5% contribution rate of GDP for NATO defense spending that other countries wanted to agree to, and that, of course, President Trump has been demanding.
20: U.S. trade deals are with the European Union, not Spain directly. The main state Democratic Party says it's developing an open, inclusive, transparent, and fair process to replace Senate nominee Graham Plattner on the ballot, urging him to step aside, accused of raping a woman 5 years ago.
29: The main Democratic Party says Plattner's team has repeatedly reached out to them, asking what the replacement process would look like. Democrats are now scrambling to replace Plattner. One of the names being floated include former Maine Senate President Troy Jackson. He filed paperwork to open an exploratory committee. Senator Bernie Sanders had stood behind Graham Plattner despite his previous scandals. Now he's pulling his support, saying, "I have spoken with Graham Plattner about the best path forward for Maine. In light of these very serious allegations, I have recommended that he step aside."
20: Fox's Madeline Rivera. The FBI, executing a search warrant at a home in Philadelphia, says remove two children from conditions described as squalid, unsafe, and uninhabitable, with dozens of cats inside that home, several of them dead. 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
20: President Trump has said again at this NATO summit in Turkey that the United States, not Denmark, should control Greenland.
14: Danish Prime Minister Mette Frederiksen was asked, is Denmark ready to militarily defend Greenland?
15: Of course we will defend the Kingdom of Denmark.
14: The president previously ruled out military action. NATO Secretary General Mark Rutte insists the alliance can make sure U.S. interests are secured.
16: China and Russia are gaining access to the Arctic, so it is crucial that as an alliance work together to make sure that doesn't happen.
14: In Ankara, Turkey, Jonathan Savage, Fox News.
20: Maryland Democrats are pushing to amend the state constitution to redraw congressional maps after this year's midterm elections.
17: Maryland lawmakers will return for a special session in August to begin the process of potentially redrawing the state's congressional districts before the 2028 election. Democratic leaders say recent court rulings have created uncertainty over redistricting laws and want voters to decide whether lawmakers should have the power to make mid-decade map changes. If the General Assembly approves a constitutional amendment, the proposal would go before voters this November. Governor Wes Moore says he'll work with lawmakers to protect voting rights and fair representation. Ted Lindner, Fox News.
20: A new list ranks the worst cities for bed bugs.
21: If you're looking to sleep tight and not let the bed bugs bite, there are some cities you might want to avoid. Chicago ranks number one for infestation. That's according to Orkin's 2026 list for communities with the biggest bed bug problem. New York, Philadelphia, the Cleveland-Akron area, as well as Los Angeles, round out the top five. You can help avoid bed bugs by decluttering and keeping an eye out for infestation by inspecting all mattresses, baseboards, and headboards.
20: Fox's Tom Graham. Oil prices are higher today after President Trump says he thinks the ceasefire with Iran is over after its attacks on ships in the Strait of Hormuz and retaliatory strikes since. I'm Chris Foster. This is Fox News.
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3: Wednesday, July 8th, 2026. I'm Bill Malugin. Another death, allegedly at the hands of another illegal immigrant truck driver. The Trump administration is vowing a crackdown. What comes next?
4: When you have a little leadership by the president, you put a good team together, and you actually enforce the law, it actually makes a world of difference.
8: I'm Jessica Rosenthal. A major retailer lowering prices has caught the eye of President Trump, who calls the company patriots and said others should follow suit. But will anyone follow this company's expanded use of its signature rollbacks?
18: The president, he has made moves in certain items, in certain areas, to make sure there's more of a supply of items, and therefore companies can lower their prices because of that. So indirectly, this could be a result of what the president's policies.
19: And I'm Tommy Lahren. I've got the final word on the Fox News Rundown.
3: Immigrants being granted commercial driver's licenses are back in the spotlight. 44-year-old Michael Pahira, a Pennsylvania state trooper, was conducting a routine commercial vehicle inspection last week when disaster struck. A semi-truck veered off the roadway and hit the trooper. The driver, 33-year-old Michael Bond, a Haitian national who's charged with homicide by vehicle, involuntary manslaughter, and other charges. He entered the country in July of 2024 under President Biden's controversial migrant flights program, the CHNV parole program. He stayed in the country despite being ordered to leave by the Trump administration in 2025. That's the year he was also given a CDL while living in Massachusetts. The Pennsylvania State Troopers Association now demanding answers. Speaking from the Oval Office this week, President Trump reminded us that he has targeted the root cause of the issue.
22: We have nobody coming into our country illegally anymore, and I want to make it in my speeches. And they say, sir, nobody cares about that. You've solved the problem.
3: But the fallout from the surge of illegal immigrants that crossed the border during the Biden presidency continues, and the Trump administration is now stepping up their efforts to combat it. Border czar Tom Homan told Fox's America's Newsroom this week that they're cracking down on sanctuary cities and Democratic leaders like Massachusetts Governor Maura Healey, who has defended issuing illegal aliens licenses, arguing they're getting behind the wheel regardless.
25: The problem is we're working very well with red states. Blue states are still a struggle, right? She's a sanctuary governor in a sanctuary state. She is normalizing illegal immigration.
3: So what more does the White House need to do to prevent tragedies that many blame sanctuary city policies for?
4: I think, you know, the Trump administration started to provide some solutions.
3: Former acting DHS Secretary Chad Wolf.
4: Obviously, the Department of Transportation has a very big role here since they set the standards for those CDLs and provide licensing requirements to the states. And English proficiency is a big part of that. It's not going to happen overnight, but I think cracking down on those states that we continue to see these CDLs come from. And a lot of those are obviously the states that are of concern, places like California, New York, and elsewhere, where they give those driver's license to illegal aliens and others. Some have work authorization, some do not. So I think it really begins with cracking down on the enforcement side, and I think the federal government and the Trump administration have a lot to say there.
3: Tom Homan was on Fox, and he said ICE is really starting to crank up their arrest numbers, in part because the DHS shutdown is over. They got the money flowing in. They're training up new agents. He said, Chad, they arrested 10,000 people in 5 days. Your thoughts on those numbers?
4: The question is whether they can sustain that or not. And look, DHS and ICE over the past year and a half has detained and removed historic numbers of individuals. Is it as high as they want it to be or they have said? No, but, you know, you're a year and a half in and you didn't have funding, you were shut down. And so as all of that comes online, you're going to see more and more of these arrests, detained, and then removals out of the country. And so it's a good first step. You had Secretary Mullen come in. So there's been a transition period from Noem to Mullen. And doing that, you know, you reset priorities and you focus on who you want removed from the country. And so to see that the numbers are on the upswing, right, there, not only targeting but removing individuals as well. And they're doing it in a very different manner than I think what you saw under Secretary Noem, under Bovino as well. And I think that's probably the right move.
3: Homan said that right now they're running about a 50-50 split between arrests of illegal alien criminals and non-criminals. So he basically acknowledged last night they're really starting to ramp up the numbers of people they're arresting who are in the U.S. illegally but haven't committed any other crimes. That's a lot of what the MAGA base and conservatives have been asking for, saying we voted for mass deportations, not just criminals only.
4: Yeah.
3: And it looks like the administration is now really starting to ramp those numbers up. Your thoughts on that?
4: Look, I think it's really important. Like, I don't subscribe to this notion that you have to wait for an illegal alien to commit a crime in order to remove them, right? Part of what law enforcement does, and you know this, Bill, is like it's prevention. It's we're going to remove the dangerous people off of the streets or put them behind bars or remove them from the country in this case before they commit a crime on the American people. And so this idea that you can't, that we really should just ignore illegal aliens that are here without, you know, who haven't committed any crimes, I don't subscribe to that. That's not what the law says. That's not the mission of ICE. It's great to hear that 50% are criminals, but they are still focused on removing individuals without a criminal record but have no legal right to be here in the United States. And that is a sort of the key point for me, is you have no legal right to be here. You shouldn't be here. You've broken the law. You just haven't broken the law an additional time in a criminal matter. But that doesn't mean you're not removable. So I'm glad to see that they are removing those populations in high numbers.
3: Sanctuary cities were back in the spotlight last week. There was a hearing on them before the House Judiciary Committee. And Sheridan Gorman's mom testified there, and I'm sure you saw it. It was very, very powerful. She looked at some of those Democrats on that committee, looked them in the eye, and basically read them the Riot Act. Pramila Jayapal, she is one of the ranking members of that committee, one of the highest ranking Democrats on that committee, and she opened up the hearing telling Sheridan Gorman's mom, "I'm so sorry for your loss. I feel it as a mother, but I can't believe we're having our fourth hearing on this and we're wasting our time." And Gorman's mom ripped her apart for that.
0: This is the fourth time you had angel families. Thanks for telling me you don't care.
3: Give us your thoughts on what you saw. In my opinion, Chad, that was some of the most powerful testimony we've ever seen from an angel parent.
4: Yeah, look, the angel parents have it rough because, you know, they see this, that they follow the politics of this and what's occurring in D.C. and on Capitol Hill. They see that one party in the Democrats and the left, they don't want to talk about this. They don't want to talk about the consequences of their policies. And anytime you have an angel, mom, dad, family member, or relative, that's what it is. They represent the consequences of not removing and not adhering to the law, which is removing these individuals from the country. And so anytime you have a powerful, appearance, And they talk from the heart, right? Because this impacts them. It's not a member of Congress who gets to vote on something and then move on and go do something else.
3: Yeah.
4: They have to live with the consequences of a Biden administration opening the borders and not enforcing the law. They have to live with the consequences of a CDL driver who doesn't really understand English driving and killing their loved ones.
3: Well, speaking of the Democrats, we routinely hear them say that illegal immigrants are a benefit to this country, right? They fill jobs, they're good for the economy. But there was recently a Federal Reserve paper that came out, a research that showed that home and rent prices increased significantly during Biden's open border crisis, and they directly tied it to the surge of illegal immigrants, millions of them who came into the country at the time. Your thoughts?
4: It's a good paper, and it kind of tells the American people what they saw with their own eyes, which is, you know, when anytime you're going to have, you know, I think their paper's based on 7 million. That may be an understatement, right? I think it's much higher than that. And anytime you have that, they need places to live. And so the demand is going to surge and the supply is not going to keep up. And so it's going to drive cost up. And you saw that in places like New York City where they were having to rent out hotel rooms for long periods of times because they ran out of housing. They ran out of shelters for these folks. And as a result of that, it displaces other people. So this isn't rocket science. I mean, it's a good study. You actually have hard numbers. It tells the American people what they knew all along, that illegal immigration is bad, particularly that's not planned for, illegal. And it's going to drive up costs, not only in the housing market, but, you know, in the education, in the medical. A lot of these folks that, Bill, that get sick, they go to emergency rooms if they've got the flu. Well, what does that do to medical cost and to emergency care in that community? A lot of these downrange consequences are not talked about enough.
3: Just kind of give us your big picture color on how different things are now. I mean, when you and I were meeting down at the border, whether it was in Arizona or Texas, I mean, there were days when Border Patrol was encountering 10,000 illegal aliens in a single day. They don't even get that in a month now. Your thoughts on how quickly they've been able to clean it up?
4: Yeah, I think what it tells you is that when you have a little leadership by the president, you put a good team together and you actually enforce the law, that it actually makes a world of difference, particularly on Border Patrol. And so when they're giving not only the tools and the resources, but the direction and the top cover to do their job, they know how to do it pretty well. And so, you know, what we heard for 4 years of the Biden administration was just gibberish. It was gibberish. It was, I can't do it. I've done everything I can do. I can't do the resources. And let's not forget that they were fighting the state of Texas. State of Texas said, let me help you close this border. And the Biden administration said no. Nope. And I think what it also tells you, and more information has come out during, what went on during the Biden administration. I think there was something recently, Bill, where they said officials of the former administration said, we listened too much to the activists.
3: Yep.
4: And we didn't enforce the law enough. And you're kind of like, yeah, no kidding.
3: You've seen these elections recently. Socialists are making a run through the Democratic Party right now. They are winning primaries left and right. They're gaining power. A lot of them are campaigning on completely abolishing ICE entirely. Some of them going as far, like Chevalier, is saying she doesn't think borders should even exist. Where do you think the Democratic Party is going moving forward? And should ICE, Border Patrol, and DHS be worried about the future? Because there will come a day when Democrats take power again, and the voices to get rid of those agencies are only getting louder.
4: Yeah, I'm not sure where the Democratic Party is going. I'm not sure that there will be one. There may be a splinter between the socialists / communists and actually members that are Democrats, but still believe in the free market economy. They just have different values than conservatives, which we have seen historically. What you see now is totally different. You see the socialists winning. But to be clear, they're winning in places like New York, maybe California, and a couple of places. I don't think they have broad appeal. I think they have broad appeal within certain congressional districts and areas that seem to have an affinity for that. But I don't see much of appeal outside of large cities, into the heartland, and into places where they need that support if they actually want to win on a national level. So we'll see what the midterms, obviously, is our first case study here, and then the presidential a couple years later. But I think this hurts the Democratic Party. Because I think they're being painted, the entire party, as socialists. So you've got a few folks here that have crazy ideas, and the more moderate Democrats, if there are some, are being pushed out of that party because of these ideas. And so we'll see if that party can survive or not. But it's the worst I've ever seen it in my lifetime.
3: Yeah, you and me both. Got to leave it there. Former Acting DHS Secretary Chad Wolf, thank you as always for coming on. Great to see you.
4: All right. Thanks, Bill.
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10: From the Ag Information Network, I'm Bob Larson with today's Fruit Grower Report. Well, it's no secret that the U.S. did not agree to renew the U.S.-Mexico-Canada agreement, a decision met with disappointment among many in agriculture. Dr. Megan Roberts, ag economist with Compeer Financial, says it's disappointing because trade is vital to the success of U.S. agriculture.
11: Mexico and Canada, on an annual basis, are continually our number one and two destination for U.S. agricultural products.
10: But despite the administration's decision to not renew it, the agreement is still in place.
11: What was announced was that we're going to move from a renewal to an annual review. So USMCA is still in place, but we are now going through annual review processes. And that is maybe going to create a little more uncertainty on this agreement.
10: The USMCA now goes to an annual review for 10 years and will expire if it's not renewed before then.
11: It means that we're going to see these trade discussions between our trade representatives in Canada, Mexico, and the United States continue. Instead of a longer term agreement, they will be negotiating on a more regular basis. So for some opinions, that's really going to be a positive. Then on the other side, there's maybe less of that long term certainty.
10: Again, that's Dr. Megan Roberts of Compeer Financial.
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1: Good morning. It's Wednesday, July 8th, 2026. I'm Ted Lindner. This is the Fox News Rundown. Vice President J.D. Vance making a stop in the battleground state of Wisconsin today. Fox's Kristen Goodwin with more.
2: The White House says Vice President J.D. Vance will tout the Trump administration's work to combat fraud during his visit to Milwaukee. According to the chair of the Wisconsin Republican Party, the vice president will be at the Wisconsin Air National Guard's 128th Air Refueling Wing. The vice president last visited the Badger State in February after President Trump's State of the Union address. His latest stop comes weeks after the U.S. Department of Justice announced a nationwide $6.5 billion health care fraud takedown, which resulted in charges against more than 450 defendants across more than 40 states.
1: More Democrats have called for Maine Senate Democratic nominee Graham Plattner to drop out of the race following rape allegations. Fox's Jessica Rosenthal has more on this.
3: One of the women quoted in last month's New York Times piece about Plattner's unsettling behavior has since come forward to say he had raped her. While Plattner called the allegations false, the support he'd maintained from party allies evaporated, including from some of his biggest supporters like California Congressman Ro Khanna and independent Vermont Senator Bernie Sanders. A number of people are potential contenders for the Senate seat. Those who confirm they're considering it include former candidate for governor in Maine, Nirav Shah, former Senate candidate David Costello, and a Senate exploratory committee filed a statement with the FEC in the name of former state Senate president and candidate for governor Troy Jackson.
1: President Trump has again insisted the United States must control Greenland. Today, he meets NATO leaders who hate that idea. Fox's Jonathan Savage has more from Turkey.
4: He wanted more help with Iran. He demanded they rely less on U.S. support. But President Trump says the one thing that really hurt his relationship with NATO is Greenland.
5: That should be controlled by the United States, not by Denmark. And when they wouldn't go along with it, and with all the money we spend to help them with Russia, and we don't have to spend any money, we could remove all of our soldiers out of Europe.
1: And X wants you to make better videos.
6: X, formerly Twitter, has long battled many of its higher-profile creator accounts' use of stealing and reusing videos first posted by others. In the social media rat race, this amounts to lost revenues for the striving, yet-to-be-established creator. Now, X's iOS app allows users to make instant reaction videos to content posted by others by allowing the user to record themselves addressing audiences with the original video playing behind them. This feature is soon to come to X's Android app. Still not available, however, is a way for X users to report another account for stealing their original material.
1: Fox's Evan Brown. I'm Ted Lindner on the Fox News Rundown.
0: This is the Fox News Rundown.

0: This is Tim Hamrich of the Ag Information Network with your Farm of the Future report. It's often easy to look back after harvest and try to identify what didn't work out. But the real challenge is catching those problems before they happen. Patrick Smith, founder of Oxrow, says new evolutions in artificial intelligence can help growers shift focus from being reactive to now being proactive.
1: So much of what we do in agriculture is after the fact, right? We spend the time to go back and debrief after. And I think the opportunity for us is to embed those learnings into our operating cycle more frequently. There's the old saying, like, what gets measured gets managed, right? It's not just measuring, it's reporting and talking about it. Then you start to get all the creativity from the team going, okay, well, what can we do differently? What are the changes that we need to make? We got really good at learning as a team the leading indicators of what generated an outcome that we didn't desire. And then we start focusing on the leading indicator versus the lagging indicator.
0: Again, that's Patrick Smith of Oxrow.ai.
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1: 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I'm Tim Hammerich.
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8: I'm Charles Payne, and this is the Fox Business Report.
9: President Trump has said he thinks the U.S.-Iran ceasefire is over. Stock futures are sharply lower. Crude oil prices are spiking. Brent crude at $78 a barrel. West Texas Intermediate up to $74. Apple will spend more than $30 billion on Broadcom chips over the next 5 years. The deal is expected to result in producing more than 15 billion chips in the U.S. It will expand manufacturing in Fort Collins, Colorado. Honda is recalling more than 300,000 Odyssey cars in the U.S. because of rear-view image display issues. The National Highway Traffic Safety Administration says the recall involves some models from the 2018 to 20 year. There is a concern that water might enter the rear-view camera and impact its ability to function. That's your Fox Business Report. I'm Jenny Coselda. Invested in you.
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11: Walmart has announced it's rolling back prices at its stores as well as Sam's Clubs nationwide, writing in a statement, the savings are designed to help customers and members make the most of the season while spending less. Fox Business Network Big Money Show co-host Jackie DeAngelis detailed some of the price cuts.
12: Some good news, prices on thousands of items, including a 12% cut on ground beef, cherries that are going to be cut in half, and a 24-pack of Coca-Cola dropping a third to $9.97.
11: President Trump thanked the company in a Truth Social post, saying they had dropped prices at the request of his administration, adding others should follow the lead of these patriots. It prompted a discussion on Fox Business's Big Money Show.
12: And obviously Trump's going to like it, but I mean, Walmart's a business. They're not going to make a bad business decision to try to please Donald Trump.
11: Walmart's CFO had said in late May they would take advantage of the tariff refund process and that they would prioritize price investment with their customers. Big Money Show co-host Dagan McDowell noted the competition as Walmart stock, she said, is down 17% from its 52-week high.
13: Bucky's makes sure that every single item in a Bucky's is priced at Walmart's level or lower.
14: Really?
13: Aldi. Big competitor, emerging as a big regional competitor.
14: Yeah.
13: Costco.
11: As polling continues to show, Americans are frustrated with high prices. New York Fed President John Williams told Fox Business while he sees a lot of economic stability right now.
15: Inflation still is quite high. We're seeing inflation from the tariffs still, although I think that's kind of like we're near the peak effect of that. We are seeing the, I think, decline in energy price inflation will affect us. But we are also seeing some inflation from the AI investment boom.
11: But when it comes to Walmart specifically, can the president take any credit?
16: He zeroes in on the beef prices because that has been the problem or part of the problem in the food supply of beef.
11: Fox Business White House correspondent Edward Lawrence.
16: They just cannot get that the price increases year over year down. And we see it in the numbers there. I don't have them directly in front of me, but we see double digit increases in the price of beef. So what the White House did actually in February 13th, the president decided that he was going to allow more imports from Argentina specifically. But then in other trade deals, he's also had other imports or increased supply from other imports from other countries. So what that does is you increase supply and then companies are able to lower cost. And maybe that's part of the Walmart part of the beef sort of this, you know, the other saying, I mean, maybe this shows you've seen the consumer spending is strong. We'll say that. But you're also seeing consumers make choices between if you have a more expensive product or a generic product that might be a little bit less expensive. They're picking the generic product. So maybe this is part of Walmart trying to lure in more customers in order to pass the savings on, but get those customers to keep buying things. And ultimately, that's what Walmart needs to do is they need to move the supply through and through.
11: While the president says this is because he asked Walmart to do this, is it likely that if a major company like Walmart lowers prices, the reason is they can. They're not necessarily absorbing some loss here, right? It's because they're able to.
16: Yeah, you have gas prices coming down, and that is showing the input costs, that the input costs are costs to the company themselves. Those are going down, so they're able to pass that savings along. Yeah, no, Walmart would not eat a loss, so to speak, just to lower prices because the president asked them to. They're able to do this, so therefore they are doing this in order to attract more customers. But, you know, the president, he has made moves in certain items in certain areas to make sure there's more of a supply of items, and therefore companies can lower their prices because of that. So indirectly, this could be a result of what the president's policies. But no, a company is not going to just lower prices because the president told them to.
11: So if Walmart's doing this, should we be able to see other stores, smaller grocery stores, do similarly? Or I know their margins are much tighter, so does it not trickle down the same way?
16: And I have talked to a number of people, U.S. Chamber of Commerce, for example, and the cost structure for a Walmart is different than a cost structure for a smaller business. It's going to be more difficult for them to do it. However, as gas prices fall, they will be able to possibly make some price adjustments in a smaller scale than Walmart does. Maybe it's not going to be a dollar off something. Maybe it's going to be 50 cents off of something. But as gas prices drop, those energy prices will come down. That means that it costs less to get your food, your market or whatever the small company is selling, a puzzle, let's say. It costs less to get that puzzle off the boat, from the boat to the warehouse, from the warehouse to the business itself. The gas for that trip is going to be less expensive. Therefore, those items will be less expensive to the business. Therefore, the business can then pass on that cost savings to customers. So we'll have to see. Walmart's a large company. They can absorb a little bit more. They have a larger scale of items. Smaller firms, they're going to have a little more difficulty, but they should, if as gas prices continue to come down, find some room if they would like to lower some costs.
11: Let's talk about those gas prices. It looks like Tuesday the average was just under $3.80.
16: Yeah.
11: A year ago, the average was about $3.14, yeah, as I look at AAA. That's still, I'm not great at math, but that's a 60-cent plus difference there,
16: right,
11: at least. So you're talking about us seeing benefits of lower gas prices, but
16: we are already.
11: How much lower do they really need to go here?
16: You know, I think that you're going to see them fall as oil prices fall. Now, oil prices have been hovering around $70 a barrel, waiting to see, you know, how many ships go through the Strait of Hormuz. It is technically open at this point, but there's some conflict around that.
11: Yeah.
16: But nothing that has closed the strait again. So oil prices are not jumping. Gas prices are a little bit lower. You know, this is something that I asked the New York Federal Reserve president, did an exclusive interview with him. I asked him this. I said, you know, if you look month over month, gas prices are down about 11%. Are you seeing inflation match that and come down very, very quickly? And his answer was interesting. His answer was basically, yes, we are seeing it come down very quickly. It's higher than he would like to have it, but that he does believe that inflation will be dragged down year over year, overall inflation, with the gas prices. And he thinks that'll happen before the end of this year, coming back down to levels that the Federal Reserve sees acceptable. So it does make a big difference, the move in gas prices that we're seeing at this moment.
11: What did you talk to the New York Federal Reserve Bank President John Williams about in terms of, I know this might be more of a question for Mr. Warsh, but what did you talk about in terms of rate cuts? We know the president wants them, but if inflation was still creeping up earlier this year.
16: Right.
11: Are you sensing a hold?
16: Yeah, that's what I'm sensing. Yeah. And in fact, the markets believe that there's going to be a rate hike in September. Very slight percentage of that. However, what I was hearing from the New York Federal Reserve president is, you know, he likes where things are right now. Inflation is coming down. He sees it coming down faster than they first anticipated. The labor market he sees is very strong, as very solid. Even though we got a soft jobs number last month, he thinks that the labor market is in a stable, good place. So it sounds to me, in Fed speak, if you translate that, it sounds to me that they would like to pause. And we could see that pause for the foreseeable future. I asked him specifically if we're going to pause for the rest of the year. He evaded it a little bit, but he did not say, you know, well, we may need to adjust up. He said it's going to be data dependent. And that is code for we're going to wait and see how this plays out, but we are happy with where we are right now.
11: Was that soft jobs number last month actually a little bit of a good thing in a way, because the prior months had been really hot? And if we hear, you know, inflation going up and a good jobs market, it's like, when is hot too hot and that rate hike starts to be talked about more and more?
16: Well, it depends on who you talk to, actually, because if you ask the White House and the president, and there is some evidence of this actually in his first administration, a hot jobs market does not necessarily mean inflation. And that correlation isn't sort of one-to-one. So the argument from the White House is at least that, you know, you can have a hot jobs market and it would not push inflation. And we saw that in President Trump's first term. We also saw that in 2025 before the conflict in Iran. So now, you know, I think it's going to be really interesting. The soft jobs market, what it did was it allowed the Federal Reserve to sort of bring that debate back to whether, well, we need to focus on inflation. We need to see it come back down. They're going to have another gauge of inflation before they have their meeting. So they will be able to see if maybe some of this energy price decrease is trickling into overall inflation. If they're seeing that, then they're going to keep things where they are at the moment.
11: You've attended what Mr. Warsh is the new, yes, Federal Reserve Chair, Kevin Warsh. He held his first post-board meeting, yes, press conference. I just wondered, I think you were there, right?
16: I was there. Yeah.
11: What was your sense? What did you glean from him about his thoughts about the economy right now? Right. And did he say anything markedly different in his assessment of the U.S. economy compared to Jay Powell?
16: Yeah, it's interesting. I think that there's a little shock going on among the reporters that cover the Federal Reserve. He did not give any forward guidance, as they call it. That means how he believes that the markets are going to roll out. And in fact, they removed it all from the Federal Reserve statement, which was only about three paragraphs, half a page, where normally it's two pages. So we don't know the sense that he believes. Now, we do know that in his hearings getting the confirmation that he wants to see interest rates come down. He believes they should be lower than where they are as of right now. And he's making massive changes to the Federal Reserve, but we are not going to get that forward guidance. What struck me, though, was interesting, because I asked him, I said, if you don't give forward guidance, there's going to be a void for the markets, and isn't that going to cause more volatility, or who fills that void? And he says that what he wants to see happen is good news is actually good news. So what happens with the Federal Reserve is when you see good news in the jobs market, for example, then the markets think, oh my gosh, this is more inflation. So the market sells off. But if you have a bad jobs number, then, oh, well, this is not pushing inflation. So the market will, you'll have big gains in the markets. He wants to see good news as good news and have the Federal Reserve step out of the way. So his answer to my question was basically that we are going to let the markets assess data as they get it, not assess what he is saying should happen with the markets going forward. So he wants good news, so to speak, to be good news again. So if jobs go up, he wants to see the markets go up. If inflation goes down, he wants to see the markets go up. So that was quite a shock and quite a difference from one meeting to the next. And it happened almost without warning that we're getting no forward guidance.
11: Before I let you go, I have to ask you, sounds like Toyota is moving some production of its Tacoma truck from Mexico to Texas. The president said this was tariffs at work. Even if tariffs aren't the same after that Supreme Court ruling, he's sticking to that. I just want your take on that and also a little bit about manufacturing. I see it was up in June. Yeah. It keeps going up a bit, but we're not necessarily seeing any increase in manufacturing jobs.
16: When it comes to the truck that was being made in Mexico and is now going to be made in Texas, that is absolutely tariffs at work. You can see that in the businesses. A lot of these businesses are concerned about the walls that the president has put up, and it would now make it cheaper for them to build it and sell it here in the United States than build it in Mexico and sell it here. So money goes, the product goes where it's cheapest to build, and it would be cheapest to build in Texas under this president.
11: Edward Lawrence, thank you so much for your expertise and insight. Appreciate it.
16: Thanks, Jessica. Have a great one.
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27: This is a Fox News alert. I'm CJ Papa. President Trump comes out swinging around the target.
28: I don't want to deal with them anymore. They're scum. You know what scum is? They're scum. They're sick people. They're led by sick people.
27: The president at the NATO summit saying he believes the ceasefire is over. He did leave room for more talks with Iran, but not before ordering new military strikes.
29: U.S. Central Command says it attacked 80 targets throughout Iran, including command and control structures, as well as targeting Iranian forces operating in small ships near the Strait of Hormuz. Overnight, Iran launched their own counterstrikes at targets in Kuwait and Bahrain.
27: Fox's Mark Meredith in Turkey. A New York City skyscraper, stable for now, but suffered serious structural damage. The city's building commissioner confirms columns were spotted buckling on Tuesday morning, leading to the evacuation of several nearby buildings. 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
1: For the first time since before the World Cup began June 11th, there are no scheduled matches today. The round of 16 wrapped up Tuesday. The quarterfinals kick off tomorrow. Argentina came back from 2-0 down to eliminate Egypt. 3-2, Argentina will play Switzerland next. After 120 minutes of scoreless soccer, Switzerland outscored Colombia 4-3 on penalty kicks. Tennis, 7-time Wimbledon champ Novak Djokovic won a 5-set quarterfinals match that lasted 5.25 hours to move into the semifinals against world number one ranked Jannik Sinner. Djokovic, the oldest men's semifinalist at Wimbledon in 52 years. That's your sports on the Fox News Rundown. Jared Max, Fox News.
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3: What are you talking about? We're not supposed to lose to Belgium, particularly not supposed to lose to Belgium on the biggest of stages, and that's exactly what happened last night. You could see it early and often, about 8.5 in. Sloppy defense, horrendous decision, and the kind of mistakes that get you sent home. In the World Cup, actually, Matt Freese, the goaltender, he makes the kind of mistakes that you get sent home from an 8-year-old and under. You soccer tournament, and your dad's at you, and your mom's screaming at your dad, and you got chaos in the car. That's the kind of play that happened last night, and I got to tell you, it was undisciplined, it was untalented, and frankly, the Belgians were ready to play. And you know what else? I'm going to say this, and I'm going to say it because I mean it. 50 years of this, maybe 55 years of this, I've heard, well, we're back. Soccer's going to really grow now. Yeah? When? For Outkicks, don't at me. I'm Dan Dockich, and this is Fox News Rundown.
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7: The socialists are not taking over the Democrat Party because the socialists took over the Democrat Party nearly a decade ago. The ones that are running right now as DSA candidates, they're just simply more transparent and more honest about it. If you think about it, who ushered in Obamacare? It wasn't DSA candidates. Who had an open border for 4 years? It wasn't DSA candidates. Who led the defund the police movement? Again, not DSA candidates. Go on down the list. These were not Democrat socialist candidates. These were just plain old Democrats. So the fact that you have this, I guess, this revival of socialism in the Democrat Party, it's been there. You just have those that are more social media savvy and maybe a bit more charismatic, like Mamdani, ushering in a new wave of PR for socialism. But this really is nothing new.
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12: Here's your Walla Walla Valley weather. Mostly clear skies this morning with a light breeze and temperatures right now in the 60s and 70s. And expect sunny skies for the rest of today, but it is going to be windy. Gusts this afternoon up to 18 are possible, and we'll have a high today of 92. Tonight, clear and calm conditions with an overnight low of 59. Tomorrow, sunny and a high of 90. Another weather update's coming up in 30 minutes here on KTEL. And check weather conditions anytime at ElkhornMediaGroup.com.
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14: This is a Fox News alert. The fighting has resumed between the U.S. and Iran. I'm Chris Foster, and now President Trump says he thinks a ceasefire is over after Iran attacks tankers in the Strait of Hormuz and the U.S. strikes Iran in response.
15: I don't want to deal with them anymore. They're scum. You know what scum is? They're scum. They're sick people. They're led by sick people. And they're vicious, violent people. And if they had a nuclear weapon, they'd use it.
14: Fox's Mike Tobin.
16: The U.S. response has increased intensity. 8 times as many targets were hit compared to the last time the U.S. responded to Iran firing on ships in the strait. CENTCOM says the strikes included defense systems, command and control networks, coastal radar sites and anti-ship capabilities, and some 60 Revolutionary Guard small boats.
14: Iran then targeted U.S. military sites in the Gulf. The president's meeting now at the NATO summit in Turkey with Ukraine's President Zelensky. The Trump administration announces a major investigation, it says, of fraudulent work visas obtained through schemes involving employers and brokers submitting bogus applications. Labor Department Inspector General Anthony Desposito on Fox Business.
17: We've already started to issue dozens of subpoenas. We are going to make sure that we track down every lead. We have whistleblowers talking about some of the biggest companies like Cognizant.
14: It's a tech company found guilty already of discrimination by abusing the visa program to bring in cheaper workers. Some evacuations are lifted in New York City near a high-rise building with buckling support columns.
18: New York City Department of Buildings Commissioner Ahmed Tighani says measures taken to temporarily stabilize it seem to be working.
19: Emergency struts or jacks are in place to hold up and stabilize where the weak points are, but they are also installing new steel as another emergency intervention, which is creating stability.
18: A third-party engineer has also been brought in. The 1970s-era building, which was the former headquarters of Pfizer, is being converted into luxury apartments.
14: Fox's Tanya J. Powers in New York. 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
14: Multi-D hearing for Charlie Kirk's accused killer, Tyler Robinson, resumes this afternoon in Utah.
1: Video played on a courtroom monitor showed a car believed to belong to Robinson enter a parking structure, then a figure matching Robinson's description moving through a stairwell and heading to the amphitheater where Charlie Kirk was set to speak. At first, the figure is seen wearing shorts. In a later segment, he is changed into long pants and walks with a limp. The court also saw a report listing physical evidence, including a screwdriver found on the roof that the FBI says had Robinson's DNA, and the rifle he allegedly used that was found in nearby woods wrapped in a towel.
14: It's Fox's Claudia Cowan. A new mid-year forecast from Realtor.com says home costs could be getting more affordable soon.
2: It expects home price growth to slow to just 1.2%. That's a slower pace than originally forecast. The rate does not keep up with inflation, meaning home prices are effectively declining in real terms. The report also trims the existing home sales forecast to 4.1 million, down from the 4.13 million projected in December, though the number of sales is still expected to grow 1% over last year. Mortgage rates are projected to remain unchanged. Lillian Wu, Fox News.
14: U.S. Airlines spent $6.7 billion on jet fuel in May.
3: That's 84% higher than it was the year before, according to the Bureau of Labor Statistics. Airlines have responded to the jump in fuel costs by raising fares and fees and trimming flight schedules. Major carriers are set to release their second quarter financial results beginning on Friday, and industry executives are expected to discuss how the fuel prices will affect the industry's finances moving forward.
14: It's Fox's Sue Guzman. Ahead of the opening bell on Wall Street, stock futures are lower. Oil prices are up about 4% after President Trump says the ceasefire with Iran he thinks is over. I'm Chris Foster, Fox News.
12: I'm Griffin Beach with your Walla Walla Valley News. Walla Walla police responded to an explosion on July 4th, with investigators finding out that a pipe bomb had detonated, which caused shrapnel damage to buildings and vehicles, but thankfully no injuries reported. No suspects have been named in the incident, and it remains an active investigation. A red flag warning is in effect today for parts of Assotin, Columbia, and Garfield counties, mainly for the lower elevations. Low humidity along with higher winds are expected, along with the forecasted temperatures in the 80s and 90s, which are ingredients for critical fire conditions, and any fire that starts could spread rapidly. And Washington Superintendent of Public Instruction has proposed a mandatory senior year post-secondary launch course to help prepare students. He said the year-long course for seniors will combine civics, financial literacy, and college or career preparation. The State Board of Education is considering that proposal for the 2027 legislative session. More news at ElkhornMediaGroup.com.
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24: Just let me get the sound down. There's so much breaking news going on right now. I'm listening up to the last second now because primetime is morning show time, and with time shifting for the NATO summit over in Turkey, President of the United States, when you get up at 4 in the morning, I walk into work, and he's having his bilateral meeting, and it's with Ruta of NATO, and he's basically saying, I'm disappointed with everyone in NATO, disappointed with everybody. They totally let us down in Iran, okay? And the MOU is over with Iran, and we bombed them 80 times last night. That's pretty big news. He just came out of a NATO meeting and said, a lot of love in the room, gave me full credit for bringing back everyone's spending when it comes to defense. And he's sitting now with the Ukrainian president, Zelensky, where he has just said, I'm giving them the license to make their own patriots. And this is an ingenious group that can do it. Wow. Big three.
25: Number three.
24: So can we put the unhinged conspiracies to rest? Charlie Kirk, alleged assassin, hearing continues as a judge is hearing the evidence. And it's overwhelming. As Tyler Robinson is seen on video. Multiple times at the scene of the crime, DNA on the site, on the towel, on the gun. The towel also has the DNA of the boyfriend who, along with the parents, has said that Tyler Robinson is guilty and confessed. But yet the conspiracy theories want to still exist. It is sickening.
25: Number two.
4: Given that you have a sort of ascendant role in the Democratic Party, could you talk about the main Senate race? Do you think that Graham Plattner should drop out of the race?
5: I believe that it's time for him to drop out of the race.
24: Right. The mayor of New York City. So for some reason, he is the standard bearer for the Democratic Party now. Dems in dire straits in Maine as the despicable Graham Plattner refuses to leave without his demands being met. Yeah, the rapist has demands.
25: Number one.
7: Is the ceasefire done? Is the MOU dead?
15: That's a very interesting question. To me, I think it's over. I don't want to deal with them anymore. They're scum. You know what scum is? They're scum. They're sick people.
24: Yes, I know what scum is. President Trump speaks at NATO as he rips our allies for being MIA on Iran. He takes aim at Spain, and the ceasefire is essentially done as we pound Iran, and they strike back. They hit Bahrain and Kuwait, where our bases are there. I don't think without any success. But they've exposed their launchers. But the launchers now that they've dug them out, okay, congratulations. They're dug out. They're also targets. You buried them to keep them, but now that you're using them, they got to be taken out. The president's hitting mostly communication systems and radar, and he's hit them multiple times. Could Iran be this stupid and self-destructive? So they're shooting at merchant ships of Saudi Arabia and Qatar, both of which stopped allowing us to use their bases and want a re-encroachment with Iran. So they shoot both those guys. And they condemn them. So it just goes to show you in that neighborhood that trying to make friends with your enemy never works. We're your ally. You got to realize that. They're trying to play both ends of the fence. So the president is still meeting right now. We'll see what emerges. As you know, as I just got on, he's making a lot of news because right now, if you give the license to make Patriots to the Ukrainians, not only can they do it quickly, I understand, they could actually give the excess back to us, back to us, so we can give it to our neighbors in the Middle East, our Gulf states. So it's pretty strong. Now, in terms of Spain, I know it's not that consequential, but you have an ally that spends only $36 billion on the defense and will not let us use our own bases, which we fully finance, while mocking America at a regular basis, they're done. So I looked up what kind of trade we have with Spain. And the president looked at Scott Bessent during the press conference. We're never going to have this again. Keep in mind. We'll never. Normally this stuff comes out weeks later in closed-door meetings, according to an unnamed source. We get it in real time. If you look at what we trade with Spain, and essentially it is not a lot. They buy from us crude oil, natural gas, aircraft, weapons, medical supply, pharmaceutical technology, agricultural products. They buy that from us. We import from them automobiles.
8: What kind of car do they have?
24: What kind of Spanish car? Does anyone have it? Do you know? What kind of, does Spain even make a car? I don't even, do you know anyone who drives a Spanish car? I mean, okay. Automobiles, wine, olive oil. We can go to Italy for that. Wine, I'm pretty sure Trump makes his own wine. We don't need that anymore. Steel and metal products, I'm pretty sure the president's tariffing them back to America in renewable energy. So good luck, Spain. Continue to use your socialist economy and talk tough to try to raise your personal approval ratings. But in the end, are you helping your country? The answer is no. So in the other big story is what's happening with Iran. Because they're in full motion right now in terms of trying to enforce their control of the strait. Now, one of the reasons they think they're in control of the strait is because it says it in the MOU, a terrible document that I guess we're supposed to look at as just a way to get negotiations. But if you look at this 14 points, this is what the Iranians are going by, and they're despicable, and I agree with everything the president said. But in the MOU that J.D. Vance put together, says the Islamic Republic of Iran and Oman will conduct dialogue and define future administration and maritime services on the Strait of Hormuz in discussion with other Persian Gulf allies and states in line with the applicable international law and the sovereign rights of coastal states on the Strait of Hormuz. They think they're going to control it after 60 days because it says it there to a degree, easily to be interpreted that way. So the question is, The price of oil is now up to $76. We got it down to $68. If the prices go up on the average American, they're most likely less likely to vote for the president's party in the midterm elections. Josh Holmes, cut eight.
9: I think what Iran has systematically done over the last couple of months is eliminate every other option other than a finish the job type operation. Of course, President Trump and the administration didn't want that to be the case, but Iran is an untrustworthy negotiating partner, and we continue to see the violence in the Strait, the disruption of commerce in the Strait that they're trying to use as leverage for this larger conversation, at the same time just being an absolute menace across the region and the globe. And so I think President Trump is right here to escalate, and I don't think he has any other choice.
24: So the one thing that the president could do, if he wants to go back to Connecticut operations, but while keep the price of oil down, this is what could happen. You talk to our NATO allies right now. Say, look, I'm going to need escorts through that strait. I'm going to need insurance. We'll provide the insurance for the merchant ships through this strait. And here is our military operation to take back the strait. The way to keep oil down while keeping Iran down and out is to take back the strait. I think that I've been told by military experts, we got multiple plans to take back the strait and be in thorough control of it right now. And it's not just the blockade. That's one way to do it. So before we take a timeout and recalibrate, right now Zelensky is speaking and everything he says of substance. When these guys meet, this is of substance. This is what the president said earlier, which General Keane had brought up, and I believe the first, along with Mark Thiessen, about, hey, Ukraine has innovated their own drone defense. They innovated their own long-range rockets. Can you give them permission to make the Patriots? Listen.
15: One of the things I think we're going to be talking about today, a little birdie told me this, about the fact that we'll give them the right to make Patriots. We'll show them how to do it. It's very complex, actually, but it's you'll figure out the complexity quickly. And we're talking about that, and the company that makes them, which is building now 4 plants. You know, all of our companies will be able to do this in 2 to 3 months. If you order a Patriot, now you have to wait a long time for them. Same thing with Tomahawks. We have a lot of certain equipment, but with they call it the elite equipment. And you don't need elite equipment necessarily for a war. But so one of the things we're going to be talking about is we're going to give a license to you to make Patriots. That's pretty cool, right? This way you can't complain that we're not giving them enough. It's a make them yourself. We haven't informed the company of that yet, but that'll work out all right. You know, sure, they'll be thrilled. But, you know, they'll be able to do it. You'll be able to figure that out. Most countries couldn't do that. No. If I said that to most countries, they wouldn't know what I'm talking about. But this is a very ingenious group. And what I like about that, it's a defensive situation as opposed to an offensive. But I think one of the things you might want to be talking about is that.
24: The way these two are getting along is fantastic. And it reminds me, and I keep saying this over and over again, we're never going to have this again. So what happened in the Oval Office a year ago really was, I think, started by J.D. Vance. And then the president followed up, took it over, and said, that's basically change your tone, and kicked him out, and they never had lunch. And we all know about that. But what happens is, if you have a real relationship, sometimes with even your best friends and your closest family members, you have arguments because you can't, if you have a real relationship, feel comfortable enough with people, you got to tell them how you really think. If you're in this former relationship and you're worried about it, you talk about it when they leave. Not President Trump's like, no, I'll talk about it while you're here. And then the next thing you know, they're meeting with the naming of the new Pope, I think, in the Vatican. And they have that meeting with a famous shot of those two just sitting in chairs, and Macron was going to stay, and he told Macron to leave, and those two had it out. So they continue to talk on a regular basis, and they get frustrated with each other, and I get it. But I think that they really like each other. And then before, you heard Donald Trump say, when I was just walking up to do the radio show, he said, we actually have a very good relationship now. And Zelensky chimed in, he goes, and it's not going to end. So that was pretty cool, I think, because it shows a real, you know, if you're going to be honest with us when you're fighting, I think you're being honest with us when you're not. We're going to take a short time out, talk about those events, and also talk about the Charlie Kirk hearings, which turned out to be a mini trial, with legal experts telling me almost never happens. But this is why I think it's necessary, because these conspiracy theorists that said Israel's behind Charlie Kirk's death, or that Erica's behind Charlie Kirk's death, or other people are behind his death, when you have this guy, Tyler Robinson, caught dead to rights as the assassin, But people needed to see it because we were not hearing the evidence. We're finally hearing the evidence from the prosecution. And all those people who made so much money on clicks and theories should really be debunked. And you should really think twice before you subscribe to their podcast or listen to them at all. Don't move.
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1: I think that now initiative moved to our hands. Not totally, but moved. We are trying to move this war to the sky from the battlefield. That's why we now began to control the battlefield. This is very important. It's difficult when you have less people to move them back. But we found another way how to do it, to cut their logistic for their army. It's about weapon, petrol, diesel, without massive human losses. That is the difference between us, by the way.
2: So that is President Zelensky, and this is an ongoing press conference. They seem to have gotten permission. Can we look up Allison, who makes the Patriots? I think Raytheon. Do you think Raytheon, Eric? So whoever makes them, they've got the president's given permission for Zelensky to make them. And a precedent would be, is not a precedent that we need, but just a precedent that I note, that Iran makes Shahed drones. And they were giving them to Russia, literally save Russia when they were getting their tanks blown up. Lockheed Martin. Okay, Lockheed Martin is the one, and Raytheon, make the Patriot missiles. So basically, Iran said, this is how you make them. You make them. And they paid Iran some money. And now Russia makes their own Shahed drones. So with the

0: And he has now breached the borders of almost every Eastern European nation that used to be in his hemisphere, used to be in his sphere of influence. So this is what's going on. I mean, we're bouncing back and forth between conflicts because it's happening right now. Now, the marketer responded to the president's remark that said the MOU he considers really done. And the market's down 500 points. It's still at 52,000, but it's down 500 points. Now, if the president comes out or Iran comes out and says, we will not shoot at any more ships, and we say we're not going to bomb tonight, the president's already said we're going to bomb again tonight, the market will respond like a rubber band and bounce right back. So this is there's something else that happened. This story has not emerged, and I'm surprised more questions haven't come out about this. The president said, after meeting in NATO, there was a lot of love in the room and respect given. That's a lot different from before that meeting started, where he said, I'm very disappointed. The only reason I'm here is out of respect for President Erdogan of Turkey, because he has done everything I have asked as an ally and was a friend of his when he was just when the president was just a businessman looking to build hotels in Turkey. One thing about it, Secretary Ruta said all the right things and believes President Trump and he are friends and he can talk to him. And he's basically doing that. So we'll see how this goes. Back to Iran for a second about what the next steps will be. Here's Steve Yates on Fox News at night talking about the ongoing bombing. Cut 9.
1: Now, with these options or these operations, if the Iranians do try to do anything big in response to this, then I think we're back into the mode of we need to degrade the IRGC further. Yeah. That is the long tent in the pole. That's what's standing in the way.
0: Yeah. Harry Lipman from the U.S. Council on Foreign Relations, cut 11.
2: As President Trump said, they've never lost a negotiation. So they are trying to win in the negotiating table what they lost on the military battlefield. And at the end of the day, the only way you really have closure in warfare is you utterly and totally defeat your enemy. This is what happened in World War I. World War I, Germany lost, but they didn't feel defeated. Then they came back 20 years later, and then they were crushed, and now we have peace with Germany. That's what needs to be done with Iran.
0: And the one thing that we learned from World War I to World War II is that you don't humiliate your opponent. So in World War I, we left Germany in tatters. They had a worthless currency. They were left in poverty. It allowed somebody like Hitler to emerge and say, we have a better hope. The world's against us. Let's rally together, militarize the Rhine, and then do this blitzkrieg and try to take over Europe. And we learned in World War II, that's not how you treat your enemy. You rebuilt. It wants you to defeat them. And we did that in Japan. They're our staunchest ally. We did that with Germany. And now Germany, after breaking them in half and then not allowing them to be together, and the Russians and the Soviets not releasing East Germany, then we finally let them together and says, let's limit their military capacity because of what they've done in the last two world wars. Now we're saying, do what you want. And now they are spending the second most on defense in all of NATO. Now at $98 billion, we're at $970 billion. Looking to get to $1.5 trillion. All right, you're listening to the Brian Kilmeade Show. This is a very fluid situation. We're still seeing an ongoing, very impactful bilateral with President Zelensky. A lot of news breaking almost with every sentence the president's giving. Don't move. Brian Kilmeade Show. So glad you're here.

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1: News. I'm Therese Crowley. President Trump at the NATO summit on the ceasefire with Iran.
2: I think it's over.
1: After Iran fired on commercial ships during the supposed pause for the Ayatollah's funeral.
2: These are evil, sick people, and we have to rid their cancer. Their cancer. And you know what you do? You got to cut out cancer early.
1: After CENTCOM's 80 airstrikes, President Trump warns he's going to hit them again harder tonight. Maine Senate Democrat candidate Graham Plattner in a power play after a credible rape allegation prompted the party to pull support. Reportedly, he wants to pick the next

0: candidate before dropping out. And Republican five-term Senator Susan Collins surges ahead. Accused Charlie Kirk assassin Tyler Robinson, facing video evidence of him at the scene as the defense tries to refute DNA evidence at his Provo, Utah probable cause hearing day three. 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
2: I'm Griffin Beach with your Walla Walla Valley News. Walla Walla police responded to an explosion on July 4th, with investigators finding out that a pipe bomb had detonated, which caused shrapnel damage to buildings and vehicles, but thankfully no injuries reported. No suspects have been named in the incident, and it remains an active investigation. A red flag warning's in effect today for parts of Assotin, Columbia, and Garfield counties, mainly for the lower elevations. Low humidity along with higher winds are expected, along with the forecasted temperatures in the 80s and 90s, which are ingredients for critical fire conditions, and any fire that starts could spread rapidly. And Washington Superintendent of Public Instruction has proposed a mandatory senior year post-secondary launch course to help prepare students. He said the year-long course for seniors will combine civics, financial literacy, and college or career preparation. The State Board of Education is considering that proposal for the 2027 legislative session. More news at ElkhornMediaGroup.com.
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2: Here's your Walla Walla Valley weather. Mostly clear skies this morning with a light breeze and temperatures right now in the 60s and 70s. And expect sunny skies for the rest of today, but it is going to be windy. Gusts this afternoon up to 18 are possible, and we'll have a high today of 92. Tonight, clear and calm conditions with an overnight low of 59. Tomorrow, sunny and a high of 90. Another weather update's coming up in 30 minutes here on KTEL. And check weather conditions anytime at ElkhornMediaGroup.com.
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8: Is the ceasefire done? Is the MOU dead?
9: That's a very interesting question. To me, I think it's over. I don't want to deal with them anymore. They're scum. You know what scum is? They're scum. They're sick people. They're led by sick people. And they're vicious, violent people. And if they had a nuclear weapon, they'd use it. As far as I'm concerned, it's over. I'll speak to our negotiators.
10: You know, not only would I say it's over, I love what the president said. He said, I'm speak to my negotiators. He hedged a little bit because he knows if he says it's over, we're going to full-scale war, the price of oil on projection is going to go up. The market will go down. People don't want to be caught. And of course, you worry about 425, 445, 450 with gas going up. And of course, the traveling season, which with vacations coming here. I want to bring in Brent Sadler now. There's a very fluid situation. We got the two problems we've had, Iran and Ukraine, at the same time with the president with a bilateral right now with President Zelensky. Captain Brent Sadler joins us now. First off, Brett, what were you thinking when you watched or you heard that the president said the MOU is done? And last night we hit him 80 times.
11: So thanks for having me back on your show, Brian. And not surprised by any of this. And again, the things that are going on in the world in Iran and Ukraine, they're all connected. And I think I'd throw in China into this mix here. So the bigger picture does matter. But the thing that's probably going to have to happen, and the president kind of teased it out, that those attacks on Iran are going to have to continue, because clearly that's the only language that the mullahs and the IRGC in Tehran understand, and that's the diplomacy of the 500-pound bombs that Secretary Wars talked about. And we're not there yet with them, clearly. So taking out any leverage they have by completely degrading their threats to us and their shipping in the Straits of Hormuz and along the Persian Gulf is necessary.
10: So, Captain, how many people have the experience you have, and especially our audience, passionate but maybe don't have the military experience, as you have naval warfare, advanced technology? Is there, if I think about a way to keep the price of oil down while going full bore after Iran, it is take control of the strait. Tell the world you can move through the strait, we'll handle land. If we wanted to take back the strait, what type of military commitment would we make? And could we do it in a way that will allow merchant ships to travel through and still carry insurance?
11: Yeah, I'll try and break that. That's a big question. So I'll try and break it down. First, the political side, which is the fixation on the price of gas at the pump. Important, yes, but seasonally, the prices go up in the summer. Seasonally, they go down right about the time you'd have elections and people act on trends. So I think that and the fact that OPEC's restraint on production, which is starting to fray, you had the UAE leave it. It's not a question of not having enough energy on the market. It's, you know, allowing it to get to market. And I think the pressures are going to move to be able to get more of that energy on there, and the prices will start to drop. The spike right now, I think, will pass, even if the conflict continues and heats up in the next few weeks. And I think the political question is we need to stay the course and things will be all right. The price in gas is only one of the factors that'll probably weigh on Americans' minds, and I think it'll be in the right direction. On the military front, there's the option of going in and marching into Tehran and dictating terms is not an option the president clearly has been looking for. I don't think politically it would be one that would be, you know, digestible here in the United States as a forever war. It's also not necessary. We don't have the forces in the theater for that option. But we do have the military forces for several other options, and it may become time to start to think about it. There's been a lot of discussion about Karg Island. 90% of Iran's energy exports go through that. But the real threat, and I guess really the cap on the bottle there, the Persian Gulf, is Bandar Abbas. That's where the Iranians' are naval forces operate out of. It's where they've been coordinating their attacks into and against shipping at the Strait of Hormuz. It's also, historically, it's been occupied in the past. It may be time to consider some kind of limited occupation of the country. And that would be the place, I think, that should be considered, like Karg Island.
10: What is it? Because, is it an island?
11: Well, there's Keshem Island, there's Hormuz Island, but the city's on Iran proper, but there's very, you know, significant mountain ranges to the north. City's a population of about 600,000 people, but it's also a hotbed of dissent against the regime. So if there's been some preparation of the ground, those are questions I don't have the insight onto. But again, if we're going to try to open the bottle of a turn and change the regime in Iran and allowing the people there to take it back themselves, this might be what's necessary, a foothold and some confidence and some protection that can go on. I'm not saying it has to be done, but I think we need to start seriously considering it if we're going to get to the end here.
10: But I thought they've been hitting the merchant ships with drones mostly.
11: Drones, cruise missiles. It sounds like suspiciously perhaps even a ballistic missile or something more substantial, because there was some reporting of substantially high-speed missile hits to, I guess, the second ship that was hit yesterday. So they do have forces. They do have to be along the coastline. They do have these small boats, which they're no real threat. But the final thing on the military is that we've kind of taken a reactive posture. The Iranians attack. We then respond. They say, uncle, let's go back to negotiations. And then the cycle repeats. I think rather you can do both. You can negotiate while you are also engaged in hostilities. In this case, the option is don't do episodic attacks. Treat any Iranian military presence or maritime threat along the coastline of Iran as hostile and attack it on site.
10: Here's what I liked about this, Captain. I liked that they said this was not proportionate. It was disproportionate. Yes. We hit them harder than they hit. We went out of our way last time and say, hey, we're just hitting you because you hit us. It's over. This time we said, no, it's not over. I want you to hear what it's like if you're a captain on a merchant ship. This is what the audio from Iran, cut one.
12: This is the last warning. This is last warning. This is last warning. You are running danger. Don't put your life in danger.
10: And then they hit him right after. Yeah, I guess they figured English. But get this. They're hitting Qatar and Saudi Arabian ships, two of the three, or now they're up to five. But Qatar and Saudi Arabia are the ones trying to reapproach Iran in some type of detente move. Remember, Saudi Arabia didn't show up and didn't respond to their G7 invitation for Marco Rubio. So nice try. Are they, the Gulf states, learning anything that this is, that reapproaching with Iran will not get you on their good side?
11: Well, I think the Gulf states are pretty much behind us in a more forceful approach to Iran since very early in this conflict.
10: But not the Saudis. The Saudis have changed their tone.
11: I'm not so sure quietly what's going on behind the scenes. I mean, they've also been attacked, and they're no friend of the Iranians either. But again, in the back, and also in their mind, these Gulf countries, is they're wondering if the United States is going to have the stamina to finish the job. And if there's questions there, then cutting a deal with the Iranians becomes more, you know, more palpable. We may have turned the corner on that now, given the Iranians, you know, continued belligerency. But that recording that you played, similar language the Chinese use in the South and the East China Sea. So if we don't do this right, we may have problems multiplying in other places. And so we have to be very strong about this freedom of navigation and not tolerating this type of behavior.
10: So I'm sure you noticed that China is up to something. Yesterday, we saw that they were trying to show their military muscle with nuclear-capable missile tests. I don't know what they were trying to do, but they launched a nuclear-capable ballistic missile with a simulated warhead from a submarine into the Pacific Ocean. The neighbors, Australia, they said that this is disturbing. They say Beijing's rapid and opaque nuclear weapons buildup is of great concern to the region. Why do you think they're choosing now to do something like this? I'm used to North Korea doing things like this when they're not getting attention. I don't think China necessarily needs attention. What are they doing?
11: It's a couple of things. One, I was a strategic weapons officer on an SSBN and have shot those type of missiles myself. It takes weeks and months of preparation. So the setup for this was something the Chinese thought about for a long time. The actual day and the hour, of course, maybe they did that for political purposes. Two things come to mind. You mentioned the NATO summit. That very clearly, and I think that's not going to be very helpful for the Chinese strategically, but I think that was one of their calculations. The other is the Australians had just signed a security agreement with Fiji. And if you look at the flight path, it's kind of pointing an arrow right to Fiji. So it could also be a message to the Pacific Islanders, knock it off and don't sign any more of these deals. China did get a security pact with the Solomon Islands, and it's actually agitated the region to start to view China more in a hostile light. I think, likewise, the timing with the NATO summit, I think it's a reminder to our European allies that China is also a common enemy that's in league with Russia, as well as in league with Iran. It's not helpful for the Chinese strategic purposes, but it certainly helps our unity amongst our allies against China.
10: Captain Brett Sandler, our guest, but we're streaming now. If you have the Fox News app or on Fox Nation, when I was about to start this meeting, I saw at 4 a.m. Eastern time, the president was angry. You know, he was angry at Iran. And he says, I'm not really happy with NATO. We wanted them to be there for us. It was kind of a test, and they failed that test. They didn't want to even let us use our bases. Mark Rutte tried to talk him down, and he just said, no, Spain's the worst. England initially denied us, and he went through the whole thing. Germany, France, they said, before I even asked, they said, we're not getting involved. But when he came out 20 minutes ago, as I walked to do the show, he said there was a lot of love in that room there was a lot of respect giving to us. And people cited America and Trump specifically as the reason why we're all spending more on defense. We always were spending it, but everybody else is. Eastern European nations were always great. The Western weren't, but they're picking up the pace outside Spain. But I'm wondering if something wasn't said about Iran. And I'm wondering if about cooperation with Iran. So, Brent, you know their capabilities and what they're not capable of. I understand that if we were to try to get help from our allies, it would be on escorts and demining. Do you if I was to try to show America that I proportionally have your back, what would I say? What would you say to Trump?
11: Well, one, access to the bases is key, and Trump is very right to be really pissed off about that. The allies need to do better. So that's one thing, and provide more support like fuel and perhaps even munitions out of their army. With regards to naval presence, I mean, it's been highly disappointing because the French, as well as several other European nations, had naval forces in the area. But rather than show up even on the fringes and providing some rear area support or security or even guarding against the Houthis, they stay too far away. Right now, you've got several countries that have minesweepers that are, you know, standing by nearby to go into the Straits of Hormuz. They need to go in, and they need to kind of clear that any mines there as we continue to suppress the threat from Iran. And that's one. That includes the Japanese, by the way, who in the past have a history of delivering minesweepers a little too late. Gulf War number one comes to mind in this. And this is not the same Japan of that time. And so they've been also a little tardy to this endeavor. And I think all of them just need to basically at this stage realize the threat and realize that we're at a culminating point where we could end this very favorably with a little bit more help, a little bit more pressure and unity amongst our allies, or we'll be muddling through this with economic cost and for foreseeable future. It's really up to our allies to help us end this quicker rather than trying to string this along. And a word on Denmark and Greenland, that's about China. And the Danes not taking the threat from China seriously, and the constant and the expanding Chinese presence in Greenland, and also their inadequate defense spending. But in the last year or so, it seems under President Trump's pressure, and it's going to have to stay on them, they're getting to a better place. We're not there yet, but the issue is China and the threat to our national security in Greenland.
10: So you know what's so interesting is because when Greenland was white hot 6 months ago, they were saying that China hasn't done much. Their activity was higher in the Arctic. But you're saying it is now their presence is growing there around the shores, not on land, right?
11: So it's an economic one, which is really a cover for a lot of other nefarious espionage, as well as potentially security concerns for the United States. Mining was really what the Chinese were investing in heavily. And while they paused those investments and they paused those activities several years ago under American pressure, they never left. They're still there. At the same time, the Danes never really put any money or military presence to police that presence, as well as to build up defenses in Greenland. And then the final thing for the Greenlanders who have, you know, they have a special relationship with Denmark. They haven't gotten much economic investment from Denmark for decades. And so no surprise that the Chinese show up on the door with bales of cash and willing to kind of develop the economy there, the Greenlanders will take it. So they need to be given a better offer. And that's what President Trump, one of the things he was trying to provide them.
10: I'll tell you what, if the president says, listen, the Chinese just showed up with a bag of cash and Denmark step up or we're stepping in, that would actually win over public sentiment. So, yes. And obviously they're into cooperation. They also have rare earth and we need that rare earth and they have no capability of mining it. And this, I understand, according to the experts, is the season to mine it. So let's get in there. Mm-hmm. Captain Brett Sadler, it's great time. I mean, it's a very fluid situation. All the hot spots are being examined right now. Couldn't have a better person on with us. Thanks so much, Captain.
11: Thank you very much, Brian.
10: Back in a moment.
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22: 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At 11, the Fifth Hour Phenomenon begins with the Ben Maller Show. And for the early risers, it's Two Pros and a Cup of Joe at 3 a.m. It's the ultimate nighttime lineup right after a full day with Brian Kilmeade, Jimmy Failing, Guy Benson, on air and on the Elkhorn mobile app.
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23: Too many politicians are only interested in padding their resumes and their wallets. I'm Michael Baumgartner, and I've taken on the D.C. corruption. I sponsored a law banning representatives from trading stocks. Politicians shouldn't get rich on inside information, and they should remember that they're voting for you, not their pocketbooks. It's time members of Congress remember they are elected to serve, not to get rich. I'm Michael Baumgartner, candidate for Congress, and I approve this message because you deserve a government that you can trust.
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24: It does come in this time. Vicinity. Hassan, ball play! This time, Zico! Egypt are jumping for joy! Alvarez dishing it off. Messi was in position. A free header! And that is exactly what Argentina needed. Lionel Messi, deflection there on the way through. And can they line something up here? Argentina! Oh, it's got in! It's 2-2! And who else?
10: There you go. They rallied back from 2-0 deficit, did Argentina with three goals, and they beat Egypt. Just goes to show you, they almost lost to Palo Verde, which is a country of 550,000. They almost lost. They came back to do it. They almost had to go on penalty kicks. Messi did miss a penalty kick during the game. You can imagine his relief if his missed penalty kick cost Argentina a chance to repeat as world champions. Afterwards, superstar and now commentator Zlatan Ibrahimovic commented on what he saw from the 38-year-old Lionel Messi. Cut 41.
0: He became an animal and nobody could catch him. He just went on and... And this is the one I saw, we're used to see, and we're still seeing. So you can see also how emotional he is, how much it means for him. Remember, he already won this World Cup. He already won a lot of trophies, a lot of Ballon d'Or, FIFA Player of the Year, everything. I can sit here and just give his CV. And it looks perfect, but he still wants it. He still wants it, and that's impressive.
10: It is. It's scaring the hell out of the Argentinian fans, but they're still alive. And it's pretty impressive, too, when you look at the matchups that are left. The one I'm looking forward to more than anything else, and I want both teams to win, Norway against England. I think they're pretty amazing, the matchups that are left in the quarterfinals. It's going to be France against Morocco. Morocco looks great. France is the number one team in the world. I think they're better than Argentina. Spain, Belgium. I hope Spain beats them 100-0. And then Argentina plays Switzerland, who won in penalty kicks. So it's going to be a great Final Eight. You know how many people watched the American team lose? 42 million. 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
19: Here's your Walla Walla Valley weather. Mostly clear skies this morning with a light breeze and temperatures right now in the 60s and 70s. And expect sunny skies for the rest of today, but it is going to be windy. Gusts this afternoon up to 18 are possible, and we'll have a high today of 92. Tonight, clear and calm conditions with an overnight low of 59. Tomorrow, sunny and a high of 90. Another weather update's coming up in 30 minutes here on KTEL. And check weather conditions anytime at ElkhornMediaGroup.com.
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3: Expect more airstrikes in Iran. I'm Chris Foster, Fox News. President Trump says he thinks a ceasefire with Iran is now over and negotiations are a waste of time.
4: We hit them very hard last night. Very, very. Probably hit them hard again tonight. I'll give them a little warning. We're going to hit them hard tonight.
3: Strikes resumed after Iran went back to attacking tankers in the Strait of Hormuz and has now launched intercepted strikes aimed at U.S. bases in Bahrain and Kuwait. The president at the NATO summit in Turkey also tells Ukraine's President Zelensky they'll be allowed to manufacture their own Patriot missiles for air defense against Russia.
4: We're going to give a license to you to make Patriots. That's pretty cool, right? This way you can't complain that we're not giving them enough. It's a make them yourself.
3: The president's leaving Turkey soon. He's back at the White House tonight. The Maine State Democratic Party says it's working on a fair, transparent plan to replace Graham Plattner on the Senate primary ballot once he resigns over a rape accusation.
5: Maine Democrats are accusing Graham Plattner's team of trying to influence the process to potentially replace him, a claim the campaign denies. One person that could succeed him is former Maine Senate President Troy Jackson. Our Revolution, a progressive group founded by Senator Bernie Sanders, is now backing Jackson as Sanders pulls his support of Plattner.
3: Fox's Madeline Rivera. Day 3 of a hearing in Utah for prosecutors to present evidence against Charlie Kirk murder suspect Tyler Robinson. Fox's Grinnell Scott with some of yesterday's testimony.
8: Questioning of an investigator placed Robinson in a wooded area where the murder weapon was found and introduced video to show Robinson's alleged movements. The defense sought to establish doubt on whether DNA on evidence means with certainty that the suspect physically touched the weapon. An FBI DNA expert said there can be limitations to that evidence. The judge will determine after this week's hearing if the case proceeds to a trial.
3: Prosecutors also showed video of Robinson interacting with members of Kirk's Turning Point USA group that morning. 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
3: Stocks are lower to start the day on Wall Street. The Dow is down 528 points, the S&P down 40, the NASDAQ down 98, and oil prices are more than 4% higher today, with President Trump saying he thinks the ceasefire with Iran is over. A former judge will be at the defendant's table for a sentencing hearing this morning in Wisconsin.
27: It was a serious offense that requires a serious sentence, that from federal prosecutors, ahead of today's sentencing for former Milwaukee County Judge Hannah Dugan, who was convicted last December by a jury of obstructing federal immigration agents last year by helping an illegal immigrant in court on a battery charge dodge the ICE agents. The suspect later captured and has since been deported. Prosecutors are seeking over a year in jail, the defense probation, saying Dugan's been punished enough. She's expected to address the court directly ahead of her sentencing. In the Midwest Bureau, Jeff Manasso, Fox News.
3: The Democratic Party Senate primary debate this afternoon in Massachusetts.
28: Incumbent Senator Ed Markey and his challenger, Congressman Seth Moulton, will face off in the first debate of their Democratic primary race. The hour-long event will be held at a TV studio without an in-studio audience and broadcast live before being re-aired later in the evening. The debate will feature a moderator and a panel of journalists from Western Massachusetts media outlets. The race pits Markey, a 79-year-old veteran progressive, against 47-year-old Moulton, who has been polling well among moderates and unenrolled voters. Moulton has already had one debate, which Markey skipped, with Republican Senate candidate John Deaton. The Massachusetts primary is set for September 1st. Tanya J. Powers, Fox News.
3: The Kansas City Royals' Tyler Tolbert ties a major league record with hits in 12 consecutive plate appearances, five of them last night before the streak was broken in his last at-bat of the Royals' 16-12 win over the Mets in New York. And the Dodgers star Shohei Ohtani's hit his 300th home run during LA's 4-3 loss against the Rockies. I'm Chris Foster, Fox News.
19: I'm Griffin Beach with your Walla Walla Valley News. Walla Walla police responded to an explosion on July 4th, with investigators finding out that a pipe bomb had detonated, which caused shrapnel damage to buildings and vehicles, but thankfully no injuries reported. No suspects have been named in the incident, and it remains an active investigation. A red flag warning's in effect today for parts of Assotin, Columbia, and Garfield counties, mainly for the lower elevations. Low humidity along with higher winds are expected, along with the forecasted temperatures in the 80s and 90s, which are ingredients for critical fire conditions, and any fire that starts could spread rapidly. And Washington's Superintendent of Public Instruction has proposed a mandatory senior year post-secondary launch course to help prepare students. He said the year-long course for seniors will combine civics, financial literacy, and college or career preparation. The State Board of Education is considering that proposal for the 2027 legislative session. More news at ElkhornMediaGroup.com.
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13: From high atop Fox News headquarters in New York City, always seeking solutions, never sowing division. It's Brian Kilmeade.
10: Crazy day already. The President of the United States up early, 4 a.m., talking about with our situation in Iran, the MOU basically done. And we hit him 80 times last night. And then he also made it clear he's going to see about giving licenses to allow, I guess, Raytheon and Lockheed Martin make the Patriot. And he's going to see about getting licenses to Ukraine to make their own. So you get their licenses, kind of like the Shahed drone is made by Russia now that Iran gave them permission in their own evil world. I think that they're going to do that. That's what Ukraine is looking to do. You saw what they were able to engineer with their own long-range rockets. You see what they're able to do with their anti-drone technology. You see that they're on the offensive now. Would that be the right move? And the president is in real good spirits. Something happened in that meeting when he came out of the NATO meeting as opposed to when he went in. He said there was a lot of love in the room and respect given to the United States. Byron Donalds knows him well, the congressman from Florida who wants to be the next governor. We're lucky enough to have him in studio. Congressman, great to see you.
14: Hey, man, how you doing?
10: I don't blame you if you weren't up at 4. I am. but you get catching up to a little bit of the news that's broke, and you kind of heard what I just had to say.
14: Yeah, I'm catching up on it right now. I mean, look, the first thing is with the NATO countries, let's talk about all of it, but start with the Strait. The NATO countries, in my opinion, they should have been helping keep the Strait of Hormuz open this entire time, because what the Iranians have always wanted was to put economic pressure on the West so that they can chase their nuclear ambitions. We'll see what happens coming out of these NATO meetings. With the strikes in response to what happened with commercial vessels, I think that if anything is going to help the European countries and the NATO countries understand that they have to take some responsibility in keeping the Strait of Hormuz open and moving, then I think it gives the United States much more leverage in whatever negotiations go forward next.
10: And it's something about seeing someone face to face.
14: Yeah, of course.
10: So you have them all in the meeting today.
14: Yeah.
10: And they're seeing what happened last night. We hit them 80 times and they came back and rocketed Kuwait and Bahrain. Two of the ships, one was Qatar, one was Saudi Arabia, of the five that they hit.
14: Yeah.
10: So you sit there, it's something about looking across and say, what are you guys going to do? And what are they capable of doing? Do you know what's possible? I know they have minesweepers.
14: I think the Europeans are capable of doing a lot of things if they actually decide to get off their butt and get involved. In terms of making sure that the Strait is navigable by commercial ships, the European nations can easily do that. There's no reason that they don't have the capability not to do that, except that, you know, as is typical, they typically like to wait and see, or they like to sue for peace. And unfortunately, that is the history in Europe. They like to sue for peace until it's too late. And I think the reality is, if you look at even the beginnings of our Navy, the beginning of many navies around the world, in part, it was to keep open commercial shipping lines. That's why a lot of navies were created from a historical context. So if you take that historical context today and you say, listen, Iran, if you want to have a negotiation with the United States, have your negotiation with the United States. But what you're not going to do is you're not going to use the Strait of Hormuz as a leverage point, because that leverage point impacts our people in Europe, impacts oil prices around the globe, impacts fertilizer prices around the globe. And you're not going to use that as a weapon against us.
10: So if we could hear, Eric, this was a sound a short time ago when it comes to giving licenses to build Patriots with those two companies, Lockheed Martin and Raytheon. Let's listen.
4: One of the things I think we're going to be talking about today, a little birdie told me this, about the fact that we'll give them the right to make Patriots. We'll show them how to do it. It's very complex, actually, but it's you'll figure out the complexity quickly. And we're talking about that, and the company that makes them, which is building now 4 plants, you know, all of our companies, we'll be able to do this in 2 to 3 months. If you order a Patriot, now you have to wait a long time for them. Same thing with Tomahawks. We have a lot of certain equipment, but with the, they call it the elite equipment, and you don't need elite equipment necessarily for a war. But so one of the things we're going to be talking about is you'll, we're going to give a license to you to make Patriots. That's pretty cool, right?
6: Larry.
4: This way you can't complain that we're not giving them enough. It's a make them yourself. We haven't informed the company of that yet, but that'll work out all right.
10: So tell me, Congressman Byron Donalds in studio. So your thoughts about this is General Keane brought this up. Mark Thiessen brought it up. It's been brought in other circles. If they can do it, can they do it? Is there a hurdle that needs to be cleared if Raytheon and Lockheed want to do it? Do they have to sign off on it?
14: I would assume that, you know, obviously the United States government would have to sign off on allowing that. I think, you know, the president obviously is always looking for new angles for leverage in all of these
10: Don't you think they would be for that, especially how the Democrats are pro-Ukraine?
14: You know, it's funny, on Capitol Hill, like, you would say, well, if they built the weapon systems themselves, that's common sense. But then you'd probably have 10 Democrats who would show up in an hour and say, we can't allow for that because, or they would make up some excuse just to oppose President Trump. And that's really how sick Washington, D.C. has become. If Donald Trump says it, the Democrats now are just against it because that's the only way they have any political argument in the United States because they don't have a policy political argument. So I think when it comes to the Ukrainians building Patriot systems for themselves, look, that remains to be seen. We'll see what the details shake out on this one.
10: Let's talk domestic politics if we can, because you're running for governor in Florida. You're replacing a very successful governor, and Rick Scott was successful before that.
14: Yes.
10: And single-handedly, because of that, I think because of the performance, it's become a red state.
14: Yes.
10: Along with a lot of people who lean right leaving the north, east, and coming back down. Pandemic expedited everything. The other thing is you're finding that your opponents and your party that you're going against has gone socialist. This is a trend that's growing, I think, in a disturbing way for the country. And, you know, Jamal Bowman was one person who leaned that way. AOC has leaned that way. Most of the squad is like that way. But then you see Christopher Rabb over in Pennsylvania, and you see three socialists win here in New York City. How does that change how you deal with Democrats?
14: It really hasn't changed. We've been talking about how the Democrats have supported socialism as a party really for 15 years. Even if you go back to Obamacare 15 years ago, Obamacare was a socialist takeover of healthcare. It was the first step. And look what's happened in our healthcare system.
10: Now they want Medicare for all.
14: Yeah, they want Medicare for all. Even the people who were writing the bill, their entire purpose was Medicare for all, Medicaid for all, whatever they want to call it. Obamacare was the first step. Look at what they did. Premiums are up massively. Deductibles up massively. The quality of care people are receiving, depending on your depending where you are economically, is not as good as others. That's because the Democrat policy runs healthcare in this country. That's a fact. Mm-hmm. So they've been going down this road for a while now. So I think as a Republican, it doesn't really change because if you want school choice, vote Republican. If you want free markets, you vote Republican. If you want cheap and affordable energy prices, you vote Republican. If you want stabilized prices, you vote Republican. If you want government control of systems, you want more bureaucratic steps around energy, which raises prices. If you want more regulatory systems around building housing, which raises prices, that's what the Democrat Party has always stood for. If you want more government and healthcare, guess what? The cost is going to rise. That's what the Democrats want. So whether it's the three Democrat socialists who were elected in New York, or they just elected another Democrat socialist in Colorado, getting rid of a longtime progressive in Diana DeGette out in Colorado. Dan Goldman here in New York, he was no moderate Democrat.
10: He was an impeachment lawyer.
14: He was an impeachment lawyer. He was a progressive. But for the Democrat socialist, he wasn't socialist enough.
10: And if he's pro-Israel, you know, he doesn't like, that's a problem too.
14: Yeah. So, I mean, look, the Democrats, they've been going down this road for a long time. I think our view of their party is not going to change. It's just that now they're coming out of the closet.
10: Graham Plattner, he lost me at Nazi Tattoo. Now we find out about he's been accused of rape by an ex-girlfriend. The other one came out. Lindsey Byfield was marginalized because she's a Republican. I guess that's a hard thing. As people just so not to believe her. She came out again last night and said, how could you not be publishing the other accuser's story? It was corroborated 5 times. Cut 19.
6: He was known for being very rough with people. I mean, like, he apologized sober the next day on many of these occasions.
15: So with you?
6: With me. And so when he, like, yes, I know there were times when he was blackout drunk that he would say, oh, I don't remember that. But then days later, he would come back and details would slip out. And he'd say, well, that was before or something. And I'd catch him in a lie. And it would be like, wait, so you do remember. You weren't blackout drunk. But on rare occasions when he'd be, you know, the next day, very apologetic, very contrite. Not, oh, I don't remember doing that, but I'm sorry if I did that.
10: So this could go on. I mean, this for half hour, each one of these accusers. At the same time, he says he denies it, but everybody, even Bernie Sanders, everyone said Chris Murphy and a handful of his call firm design. He's not going anywhere.
14: The Democrats, the
10: socialist and a despicable human being.
14: The Democrats do not care about any of these things. They only care about power. And I think it's important that the American people understand this. The Democrats will tolerate, and frankly, an accused rapist in the United States Senate because they want power in the United States Senate. This is not about cultural norms. This is not about just even common sense policy. It is about political power to wield a political agenda, quite frankly, to quote former President Obama, to fundamentally change the United States of America. That's what this is about. Mm-hmm. And the Democrats have not changed. Why do you think they were so upset when the Supreme Court said that you can't do racial gerrymandering in the United States of America anymore? They don't care about black political power. They care about Democrat political power. Because when
10: the assumption was if you're black, you're voting Democrat. So let's keep them all assumption. Together.
14: Look, right now there are four black members of Congress who are Republican. Myself, Wesley Hunt, John James, Burgess Owen. Wesley decided to run for the Senate in Texas. John's running for governor in Michigan. I'm running for governor in Florida. Burgess Owens was going to stay a member of Congress. The Democrats sued in Utah to redo those maps to make a Democrat map. You had a black man serving in Congress in the state of Utah. He just happened to be a Republican. If he was a Democrat, the Democrats wouldn't have sued in Utah. The people of our country need to understand that Democrats are wielding whatever they can for political power, first, second, and third. So when you see the Graham Plantner story, and you see all the women that have come out in detail about these stories, the reason why they're all quiet or they're saying, oh, no, but we still support them, is because they want power. That's all they want. That's all they care about.
10: When we come back, I'm going to talk about AI. You also have this financial background and this big push to stop data centers.
14: Yeah.
10: And it seems to be somewhat bipartisan. Can't have AI without data centers, utility rates. Do you want it in your backyard? What is the situation there? We know that Kevin O'Leary came out and said, I have a building a data center now. He thinks the Chinese are working to make sure they don't get built using their social media apparatus. We'll talk to Congressman Byron Donalds about that. You listen to the Brian Kilmeade Show.
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1: I'm Bill Hemmer, and these are the most impactful moments in American history. On December 18, 2019, the House of Representatives convene for a historic moment. In a mostly party line vote, the House approved two articles of impeachment, abuse of power and obstruction of Congress, against President Trump. It was a moment Democrats had been preparing for months, all stemming from a phone call between President Trump and Ukrainian President Zelensky. It would mark the third presidential impeachment in U.S. history, a vote that tested the tolerance of Congress and the strength of a leader. Supporters of the president said it was a witch hunt, while critics believed it was a necessary act to protect democracy. The Senate would ultimately acquit President Trump on both charges, but the impeachment itself was a sharp shock with echoes that still ring through the country today. I'm Bill Hemmer, Fox News.
7: I have to say on air what she said to me in the store. In my defense, I was unsupervised. I laughed when she said that. 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

0: If you're interested in it, Brian's talking about it. You're with Brian Kilmeade.
1: So Byron Donalds is here. He's running for governor. Especially you, we have so many great affiliates, congressmen in Florida. So I know you're auditioning, you're doing your national job, your federal job, as well as what you do for the people of Florida.
2: Yeah.
1: Where do you stand on data centers? For example, we need it for AI. We definitely need the power built. If the AI companies are going to expand, maybe they should be paying for it. We don't want utility bills to go up. But yet it's become popular now to say, I don't want a data center. I don't want my utility bills up. And it's a water issue, too.
2: Well, a couple of things. One, we're going to protect ratepayers and we're going to protect our water in Florida. Now, you know, running for governor, I'm going to speak specific to Florida. The governor, Governor DeSantis, just signed into law, and it's now law in Florida that your utility bills cannot go up for a data center. I 100% agree with that. Your utility bills should not go up for a data center. Number two, they have to get a consumptive use permit from our water management districts in Florida. 100% agree with that. We want to protect Florida's aquifers. Three, we want to require closed loop systems if a data center is built in Florida. Think about how somebody's pool works. You fill it up one time and then you have a filtration system that just keeps the water clean and recycles the water. You might have to add some just because of evaporation, but by and large, you're not refilling your pool every single day. We think that data centers should be able to do the same thing. And the new specs on data centers, not the old ones that are in Northern Virginia, the new ones are far more efficient on water. They actually use less water than a golf course does.
1: So you wouldn't fight it?
2: No, I think you mitigate the issues. I guess like anything in life, AI is a tool. It's the new tool in our economy, the same way the personal computer was a tool, the same way the internal combustion engine was a tool. It's a tool that we're now using in the economy. My concern is if you just say no without mitigating the issues like power, like water, and quite frankly, like proximity, do I want one next to somebody's house? No. Like, I don't want one next to my house. And so I don't want that for other people. So yeah, you set them back, you set them away. But as long as you mitigate that, then yes, you go ahead and you build out what you need in order to have the computing power for the future of our economy.

0: amount of petroleum products, from our computers to our cell phones to our clothes to hair dye, has increased every single year. So we're wondering why the cost of goods have increased, but everything is petroleum products, but we've not built a new refinery.
1: Right.
0: So we have more demand for the output, but we've not built out the capacity. My concern with the data center argument of people just saying flat no is that if we don't build out the capacity for something that we are using, everybody's mm-hmm. using, even the people who are anti-AI data centers are using AI.
1: Right.
0: Let's just be very clear. Everybody's using it. If you don't have the capacity, you actually raise the costs, especially on individuals and small businesses to be able to use that computing power. So I say mitigate the risks. Take care of power, take mm-hmm. care of water, take care of proximity. In Florida, our law does that now. As governor, I will enforce that law to make sure that that happens, to protect Florida while also making sure we have the computing power we need.
1: You know what I found? The first time I became aware of this is 2017, when I realized foreign influences were trying to realize, well, how is America divided? Well, let's put out these messages anti-Trump, or make them foment race relations in our country, or race tensions in our country. My sense is that China is going out of their way through social media causes to make this a cause.
0: 100% they are.
1: Because we would slow us down from competing and leading in AI.
0: Listen, the Chinese are behind us in computing power. So if you're the Chinese and you're behind America, and by the way, they're behind America militarily, they're behind America economically, they're behind America in terms of
1: stature
0: on the world
1: stage,
0: and they want to pass us. So what do you do? You're not going to fight an economic war with the United States. You're not going to fight a military war. So you actually use our open systems, our social media platforms, and you bring in disinformation to essentially decentralize our political foundation. I 100% believe that's what the Chinese are doing.
1: But you got to find a way to stop it. Lastly, if I was to put one in, if you become governor, one issue that you're going to be facing is Cuba.
0: Yeah.
1: You know, the massive power shortages. They're running out of oil and gas. They've lost Venezuela as an ally. How are you going to handle that? It's 90 miles off your coast.
0: It 100% is. First of all, we want the Cuban regime to fall. I want Diaz-Canel gone. I want the regime to fall. It's time for a free Cuba again. You have a free Cuba, they will have a friend and a partner in me and with the people of Florida.
1: You worry about massive refugees?
0: Not as much. And the reason why I'm not as concerned about that is because I think, you know, talking to Secretary Rubio about this, I think that if the regime fell, we will find some ways to stabilize Cuba and it be a launch point for aid and assets and investment to go into Cuba from Florida.
1: Best of luck. A lot of people in Florida just heard you. And I'll be in Pensacola on Saturday night at 8 o'clock. And I'll ask people, what do you think about Congressman Donalds being Governor Donalds? And I'm sure you're going to get a lot of applause. Congressman, thanks so much, Congressman. You listen to Brian Kilmeade Show. 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
1: News. I'm CJ Papa. President Trump believes the ceasefire with Iran is over. The president describing the military action he ordered.
2: We hit him very hard last night.
1: Speaking at the NATO summit, adding,
2: probably hit him hard again tonight. I'll give him a little warning. We're going to hit him hard tonight.
1: The president says he's not sure the road to a peace deal with Iran will stick. Military actions come after Iran fired at U.S. assets in the region. President Trump calling it a great honor to meet with Ukraine's President Zelensky to discuss Russia's ongoing war.
3: I'm very happy that our side began to work on a drone deal, and it's very good beginning.
1: The president said he would buy Ukrainian drones. At least four people killed last night in several locations in Ukraine. And the French president, Emmanuel Macron, says he did not hear any complaints in the room from President Trump about NATO allies. 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
1: I'm Griffin Beach with your Walla Walla Valley News. Walla Walla City Council meets tonight and will consider a $1 million amendment for Pine Street reconstruction. They will also vote on a $40,000 emergency repair for a failed watered well turbine motor. They'll also hold a public hearing on extending the moratorium on wireless communication facility applications. A Kennewick man was killed and three others injured after a rollover crash on I-82 near Umatilla early Sunday morning. Oregon police say a Dodge Ram was just south of Umatilla heading towards Washington when it left the road and rolled. 42-year-old Martin Diaz was pronounced deceased at the scene. And no major updates yesterday on the North Cayuse fire. Latest updates put the fire just over 4,600 acres and 12% containment. Although the air situation is much better today, much less smoky. And air quality monitors showing a level of good on the air quality index. Another news update in 30 minutes here on KTEL. And for news 24/7, get the Elkhorn mobile app.
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1: Here's your Walla Walla Valley weather. Mostly clear skies this morning with a light breeze and temperatures right now in the 60s and 70s. And expect sunny skies for the rest of today, but it is going to be windy. Gusts this afternoon up to 18 are possible, and we'll have a high today of 92. Tonight, clear and calm conditions with an overnight low of 59. Tomorrow, sunny and a high of 90. Another weather update's coming up in 30 minutes here on KTEL. And check weather conditions anytime at ElkhornMediaGroup.com.
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1: For a regime infected by the Muslim Brotherhood, an extreme movement that hates America and chants death to America from that side of the spectrum, I don't think they should be given F-35s or the engines for their fighter jets, because that'll upset the power balance in the Middle East, which is ultimately guaranteed by Israeli air superiority and also by, I think, by America's posture in the Middle East.
2: And that is Benjamin Netanyahu with me earlier this week, I think on Tuesday, where he said, do not sell the F-35s to Turkey, and the president indicating he might. Michael Rubin joins us now, Director of Policy Analysis for the Middle East Forum. Michael, welcome back. You think the president should sell those F-35s?
3: No, Brian, I actually think the president shouldn't. But I'll actually give a different reason than Prime Minister Netanyahu. Turkey has a growing defense industry, and they haven't been shy about their desire to compete with American arms. When President Obama transferred drones to Turkey, they were reverse engineered, and now Turkey sells tens of billions of dollars worth of drones, not only to our allies, but also to our adversaries. What I'm afraid, as Turkey talks about its own stealth jet fighter, that it wants to reverse engineer the F-35 and use everything which the Americans have invested in for their own industries. I don't think that's making America great.
2: They would give it to Iran, perhaps, because they're friends with Iran, right?
3: Well, Trump himself said, Brian, that he talked Erdogan out of joining the war on Iran's side. But if we want to go back, the Turkish Air Force has run war games without forewarning NATO first with both the People's Republic of China and also with Pakistan. That's not the type of ally that we should be allowing to have the F-35 Joint Strike Fighter.
2: Have you heard that before, that Turkey wanted to join the war with Iran?
3: I'm not sure whether I believe it, but President Trump himself had said that in the context of talking about how persuasive President Trump was to talk President Erdogan out of this. This was in the same speech when he talked about bringing a big gift bag to Erdogan when he came and visited him at NATO.
2: So you have a recommendation of what Israel should. They look at Iran as an enemy, should they?
3: Well, certainly they already look at Iran, but I think they need to look at Turkey.
2: No, I mean Turkey. It's Turkey as an enemy, should they?
3: Let me put yes. The short answer is yes. More directly, Brian, I think countries are at their strongest when they calibrate their foreign policy towards reality rather than wishful thinking.
2: And what do you think? People just say, remember, NATO can't be a problem, as opposed to reality, how they're acting?
3: Well, you know, it's both how they're acting, but it's also the question of listen to other NATO members. Turkey has been harassing Greece. It's been claiming Greek territory. It's been harassing the European Union. It's recently transferred F-16s to northern Cyprus without, in violation of the American end-use agreements. It increasingly looks that like Turkey is more intent on harassing European states and Greece, a NATO member, than it is in fighting Russia. And remember, Turkey doesn't really sanction Russian oil. It's become the major money laundering hub for Russia today.
2: So let's talk about what we learned today. We know the president's now meeting with the Syrian leader. How do you view Syria and this leader? We know about his Al-Qaeda background, unfathomable that he's running the place, but he has been more of a stabilizing force than Assad, I'll tell you that. He's not barrel bombing his people. He's trying to stabilize his country. Where do you rank this leader, ally or enemy?
3: I'm still undecided. Look, Brian, you know I went to Syria recently, and I'm sitting here talking to you from Benghazi, Libya. The fact of the matter is, when I went to Syria, what was very clear is that Ahmed al-Sharia only controlled certain neighborhoods of Damascus and then Idlib. When he doesn't even have control over his whole true faction, the Hayat Tahrir al-Sham, and therefore I just wouldn't want to put all our eggs in one basket for someone that's afraid to drive across the capital city of the country he says he runs.
2: Well, the one thing we like is Iran no longer has a presence there, correct?
3: That we do like. The question is whether Turkey is becoming as much of a problem. And, you know, while Iran had long cultivated groups like Hamas, today Hamas's headquarters is in Istanbul, Turkey, just a couple hundred miles from where President Trump is in Ankara, Turkey.
2: So we believe that they are sustaining Hamas, correct?
3: They absolutely are sustaining Hamas. Not only sustaining Hamas financially, they're allowing Hamas to plan terrorist attacks from on Turkish soil.
2: Where would you say the Gaza rehab is right now?
3: The Gaza rehab is certainly out of the limelight. But look, when we're talking about the deal and the peace agreement, the second item that was supposed to be accomplished was disarming Hamas. If Hamas isn't disarmed, and if we don't hold their feet to the fire, then ultimately they're going to reconstitute. While I'm a little bit pessimistic about Gaza, this is why I'm a little bit more optimistic that President Trump isn't allowing the Iranians to do the same thing when they're purposely testing the red lines of his memorandum of understanding.
2: So when we look at Hezbollah's presence, how have they got rearmed since the devastating pager attack and the walkie-talkie attack, you going after their missiles, killing Nasrallah? How have they been able to sustain themselves? Have we been watching money and arms flow through, even though Iran has been under economic distress?
3: Let me tell you this, Brian. You know that I go to Lebanon quite often. I went to Lebanon in the wake of the beeper attack, which you said. I went to Dahiya, the main Hezbollah neighborhood in southern Beirut, and I was counting people with one eyes and missing fingers from that beeper attack, and there was not Hezbollah flag in sight. That was last November. I went back a week and a half ago. There was Hezbollah banners all over the place. On the airport road, there were big signs, billboards that said, thanks to Iran. I saw flags of the Islamic Republic of Iran, and I saw posters of Qasem Soleimani, the late head of the Quds Force that Donald Trump had killed in Baghdad back on January 3rd, 2020. The point of this is I didn't see a single Lebanese flag. And so from a Lebanese point of view, a Hezbollah point of view, they've been looking at this memorandum of understanding as snatching victory from the jaws of defeat. And that's why perhaps Donald Trump is right to reconsider. Now, last year, I went to Cote d'Ivoire in Western Africa. And of course, across many of these West African states, the largest business leaders are actually Lebanese diaspora. And what I was looking at was money laundering going into Lebanon from West Africa, from South America. Here's the point. While Israel had taken out much of Hezbollah's military, they hadn't taken out the economic network, nor had we. I was meeting with a senior Lebanese official a week and a half ago, and he said the biggest problem he has with the United States is that the U.S. Treasury Department, because of its own bureaucratic inertia, is so slow at designating Hezbollah money launderers when the Lebanese government provides the Americans with information about it. So I do think we need to be much more serious and holistic if we expect to have a victory over Hezbollah.
2: So here's President Trump on how he feels about Iran right now after they hit five merchant ships in 2 days. Cut to.
4: Is the ceasefire done? Is the MOU dead?
5: It's a very interesting question. To me, I think it's over. I don't want to deal with them anymore. They're scum. You know what scum is? They're scum. They're sick people. They're led by sick people. And they're vicious, violent people. And if they had a nuclear weapon, they'd use it. As far as I'm concerned, it's over. I'll speak to our negotiators.
2: So, and then he said, you know, negotiators want to talk, they can talk. I look at it as over. The markets don't like that. Down 500 points. The president says, I'm going to hit him again tonight. What do you think, Michael Rubin?
3: Well, you know, I think the president is right to do this in this case. You know, Brian, that from time to time, I talk to the Iranians. And what I've always told the Iranians is that President Trump is different from every other president because he's much more willing to talk to people. But unlike Joe Biden, unlike Barack Obama, he's also much more willing to walk away if he senses insincerity. He walked away from North Korea. He's walked away from others. In this case, the Iranians were testing him, and he's going to teach the Iranians a lesson. That said, I think that President Donald Trump's negotiation with Iran was bound to fail for a simple reason. He was negotiating, to make a real estate analogy, he was negotiating with the doorman of a skyscraper rather than the owner of the skyscraper. The fact of the matter is Mohammed Bakr Khalibaf, the Speaker of the Parliament, doesn't have the power. He's not in charge inside Iran or in the Islamic Revolutionary Guard Corps, and therefore any promises which he makes were meaningless.
2: So who do you deal with? Who would be you dealing with?
3: This is what I would deal. The person in charge of Iran is Ahmed Vahidi, who used to be the Minister of Defense. But you really have two choices.
2: He's with the IRGC now, right?
3: All of these guys are somehow affiliated with the IRGC, but you're absolutely right. He's with the IRGC. Now, you have two options. One is, if you want to deal with Mohammed Bakr Khalibaf, you have to understand that the knives are out for him inside Iran, and you have to eliminate all of his competitors so he's the only person in the room. Otherwise, what you need to do is have a list of people ranked by power. You ask Ahmed Vahidi, will he negotiate? He says yes or no. If he says yes, you negotiate. If he says no, you eliminate him and go to the second in the list. And I guarantee you, by the time you get to person three, four, or five, you're going to have someone who's going to negotiate with you. And if you have someone who's not going to negotiate with you, then ultimately you shouldn't pretend that they don't exist, because as we saw with three ships getting attacked, they do exist. One other thing I would do if I were Donald Trump, Brian, is I would ask, or I would have Steve Witkoff, his chief envoy, ask Mohammed Bakr Khalibaf, who was the one who gave the order to hand him over? And either Khalibaf can or he can't. But if he can't, that's a sign that Khalibaf is the wrong person.
2: So who gave the order to hit the merchant ships?
3: Yes.
2: That's interesting. The only people that are really good at eliminating Iranians are the Israelis. The presidents were reluctant to maybe get the Israelis back in the fold at this point, even though I think they're going to act on their own behalf at some point when it becomes clear what we're doing. So what would be your next move?
3: Well, I always try to remind people, and I say this as a military analyst, that the Israelis drive more German submarines than the German Navy does. So the Israelis are capable and they have the intelligence to do what they're going to do. What I'm told is that during Operation Epic Fury, the Americans and the Israelis worked together with such interoperability, it even exceeded the way the United States and the United Kingdom worked together during World War II. We were that close. And if President Trump wants to farm out certain missions to the Israelis in the Venn diagram of national interests, I have no doubt that the Israelis could probably accomplish what's needed.
2: So, Michael Rubin, in the weeks that they were fighting together, was there something wrong with, and I asked Netanyahu this, the Prime Minister this on Tuesday, was there, in retrospect, was there something about that battle plan or about the Iranians' resistance that surprised you or that fell short?
3: Okay. First of all, there was a discrepancy between Trump and Netanyahu on what came next. Netanyahu really liked the former crown prince, Reza Pahlavi. As far as Trump was concerned, that guy failed his audition. Number two, there was genuine surprise that Iranians didn't come out to fight in the street. Number three, however, was strategic patience. The Israelis had it, the Americans didn't. Now, you know, I actually talked to some American targeting officers and war planners about this, and they said, no, we disprove this notion that Americans have no strategic patience, because for 30 years we had been updating targets and we managed to decapitate the regime in the last weeks. So maybe I'm wrong to talk about strategic patience, but we certainly didn't have the political patience. And look, when you have a hornet's nest, you have two good options. One is to leave it alone. The other good option is to get rid of it. But you don't want to come down the middle, lightly tapping it with a stick and then walk away. And it seems, unfortunately, that's what the United States did in this case.
2: Even when we were fighting, as opposed to when we walked away. While we were fighting, you thought we could have hit harder?
3: While we were fighting, the problem was political statements that gave the Islamic Revolutionary Guard Corps confidence that they could outlast us. And that impedes any notion of surrender or people defecting.
2: Interesting. And now that the internet's back together, if you hit him again, you wonder if the people were able to communicate if that had something to do with it. Also, Michael, in defense of the Iranian people, they're not armed. And between 20 and 40,000 were just killed in cold blood. So that does tend to dispirit a population.
3: You're absolutely right. I am reminded of what happened in Serbia when Bill Clinton, however, bombed Serbia back in 1999. When that bombing campaign ended, Slobodan Milosevic remained in power. But the next year he was overthrown because Slobodan Milosevic wasn't able to pay his salaries and many of its constituencies, the top generals, had been killed. I sort of wonder whether something could happen in that case. But my biggest fear is what you just voiced, Brian. We've never seen a regime aside from North Korea with the degree of cruelty that Iran has.
2: They are the worst. Michael Rubin, thanks so much. Every word you said was valuable. Truly appreciate it.
3: Thank you.
2: Back in a moment.
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15: For anyone watching who doesn't know, can you tell us what happened?
19: Honestly, I just am a little sassy sometimes, and I'm good. I've mastered at, like, getting in people's heads. Like, right. I've just mastered it, and I think that's game within the game. We just talked about it. And of course, like, I saw that I already had her, and first of all, what actually happened, though, Caitlin got called for a technical, and both of them should have had a technical, and so I just went up to the ref, and I was like, I wouldn't say you're her.
15: Yeah.
19: I was like, shouldn't she get a technical, too? And she was like, well, don't you... bleep, bleep, point at me. And I was like, oh, shouldn't have said that. And then that's where you got that
15: and
19: photo.
15: That's where the point is.
2: And that was Sophie Cunningham talking about defending Caitlin Collins from a, that was Caitlin, I always say Collins, who was an anchor on CNN. Caitlin Clark, who was being stepped on again. And she's pretty much the bodyguard. She is the big blonde woman, girl, very attractive. She also happens to be a martial arts expert, and she was on with James Corden last night just talking about what she's done. She said, this is how dumb it is, how rude they are with Caitlin Clark. She's one of the best players ever to play pro basketball. And they're doing an advertisement for 30 years of the WNBA, and they don't put her on it. She said, they put me on it. She goes, I am not one of the best players now. I shouldn't be on it now, let alone all time. So they just have a problem with Caitlin Clark in the league. But Sophie Cunningham has emerged as a real outlaw in a fun way. She's the one who was pointing her finger at the opponent that knocked Caitlin Clark down. Listen to the Brian Kilmeade Show. Keep in mind, Countdown to Pensacola, Saturday night at 8 o'clock, streamed on Fox Nation. 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
20: Here's your Walla Walla Valley weather. Mostly clear skies this morning with a light breeze and temperatures right now in the 60s and 70s. And expect sunny skies for the rest of today, but it is going to be windy. Gusts this afternoon up to 18 are possible, and we'll have a high today of 92. Tonight, clear and calm conditions with an overnight low of 59. Tomorrow, sunny and a high of 90. Another weather update's coming up in 30 minutes here on KTEL. And check weather conditions anytime at ElkhornMediaGroup.com.
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1: ceasefire's over, he thinks. And President Trump, as Iran can expect to be hit hard with strikes again tonight. I'm Chris Foster, Fox News. Strikes resumed after Iran went back to attacking tankers in the Strait of Hormuz and now today targeting American military sites in Bahrain and Kuwait. President's threatening Iran's civilian infrastructure.
4: Their electric plants, where they make their electricity in there, we'll take them out. I don't want to do that, but if we have to, we'll take them out.
1: And threatening to seize Iran's Karg Island and its oil infrastructure.
4: We attacked Karg Island last night. We knocked out a piece. I said, don't touch the oil, because maybe we'll take over Karg Island.
1: The president also at the NATO summit in Turkey says he wants to end trade with Spain, and tells Ukraine's President Zelensky he'll grant a license for Ukraine to manufacture their own Patriot air defense systems to stop Russian attacks. The Trump administration announces what it calls a major investigation of work visa fraud.
5: Labor Department Inspector General Anthony D'Esposito says investigators are probing visa use for alleged human trafficking schemes. He tells Maria Bartiromo of Fox Business they're looking at the use of H-1B visas that allow skilled foreign people to work in the U.S. and PERM visas, the first step toward a green card.
23: We've already started to issue dozens of subpoenas. We are going to make sure that we track down every lead.
5: D'Esposito says it's not just hiring factory workers, but medical facilities and doctor's offices.
23: Much of the visa and the human trafficking that we see when it comes to this foreign labor is tied to cartels, is tied to transnational gangs.
5: Jenny Cosola, Fox News.
1: Kentucky Governor Democrat Andy Beshear says he's asked for an update on Senate Republican Mitch McConnell's condition. He's been hospitalized for 3.5 weeks with no one saying why. A German doctor is sentenced to life in prison for murdering 15 seriously ill patients during home visits. America's listening to Fox News.
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1: Fox's Lillian Wu reports on a crackdown on international criminal networks based in India.
29: The U.S. has charged the imprisoned head of an Indian criminal gang and his North American deputy with directing the murder of a Sikh separatist leader outside a Sikh temple in Canada in 2023. The indictment accuses crime boss Lawrence Bishnoi, behind bars in India since 2015, of directing the operation from his jail cell using smuggled cell phones. The charge is part of a massive law enforcement operation involving agencies across the U.S., Canada, and Europe against 37 defendants, officials say are part of three Indian international syndicates linked to kidnappings, murders, and other crimes.
1: Most of the new arrests are in California. Arizona's extreme heat is putting a strain on animal shelters.
30: The forecast high in Phoenix today is 112 degrees, and that heat is causing animal shelters to overflow. Kim Powell is with Maricopa County's Animal Care and Control.
31: Theory is that when people are seeing lost dogs running around in the heat, they're more likely to stop and try to help them because, of course, they're worried about their paws, worried about dehydration, heat stroke.
30: Powell says 117 dogs were brought to the shelter after the 4th of July weekend, bringing the population to 760. That's 100 over capacity. Gary Baumgarten, Fox News.
1: Emmy nominations for the year's best television are being announced this hour.
32: On the drama side, it could be The Pitt, the reigning champ, its biggest challenger, Vince Gilligan's sci-fi drama, Pluribus. In comedy, Hacks looks to go out on top for its final season with four-time winner Jean Smart, a lock for lead actress. In limited series, it's a showdown between Beef and Ryan Murphy's love story, John F. Kennedy Jr., and Carolyn Bessette.
1: It's Fox and Michelle Polito on Wall Street. The Dow is down 781 points. Oil's up after the resumption of strikes, and President Trump says he thinks the Iran ceasefire's over. I'm Chris Foster, Fox News.
2: I'm Griffin Beach with your Walla Walla Valley News.
20: Walla Walla police responded to an explosion on July 4th, with investigators finding out that a pipe bomb had detonated, which caused shrapnel damage to buildings and vehicles, but thankfully no injuries reported. No suspects have been named in the incident, and it remains an active investigation. A red flag warning is in effect today for parts of Assotin, Columbia, and Garfield counties, mainly for the lower elevations. Low humidity along with higher winds are expected, along with the forecasted temperatures in the 80s and 90s, which are ingredients for critical fire conditions, and any fire that starts could spread rapidly. And Washington Superintendent of Public Instruction has proposed a mandatory senior year post-secondary launch course to help prepare students. He said the year-long course for seniors will combine civics, financial literacy, and college or career preparation. The State Board of Education is considering that proposal for the 2027 legislative session. More news at ElkhornMediaGroup.com.
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2: All right, from 48th and 6th in Midtown Manhattan, heard around the country, around the world, Brian Kilmeade Show coming to you, and I appreciate you being there. This hour, we got a lot going on. We're still monitoring events over in Turkey, where the president had his third bilateral in 3 hours. His last one's with the Syrian president. And I'm Al-Shira, and I'm not too sure that he got too many questions. I was trying to watch while hosting the show, so it's not easy. Not making excuses, just not easy. Ambassador Kurt Volker was watching. He's going to be joining me in 35 minutes. Karl Rove is always watching. He's going to join me in two. So let's get to the big three.
0: Number three.
2: Can we put the unhinged conspiracy theories to rest? Charlie Kirk's alleged assassin hearing continues as a judge hears the evidence, and it's overwhelming that Tyler Robinson is seen on site multiple times, multiple angles, with a gun, a rifle down his leg, DNA on the rooftop, DNA on the towel covering the gun. He's got his parents and his lover admitting that they did it, that Tyler Robinson did it, yet these people are going for clicks and want to say that Israel's involved or Erica Kirk had her husband killed. It is sickening, and it's got to stop.
0: Number two.
3: Given that you have a sort of ascendant role in the Democratic Party, could you talk about the main Senate race? Do you think that Graham Plattner should drop out of the race?
7: I believe that it's time for him to drop out of the race.
2: Yeah, Mayor Mamdani, suddenly a power broker in the Democratic Party. Dems in dire straits as in Maine, as the despicable Graham Plattner refuses to leave without his demands being met. And there are some who believe he's not going to leave at all with only 5 days left to replace him.
0: Number one.
8: Is the ceasefire done? Is the MOU dead?
4: That's a very interesting question. To me, I think it's over. I don't want to deal with them anymore. They're scum. You know what scum is? They're scum. They're sick people.
2: Really is. President Trump speaks at NATO as he rips our allies for being MIA on Iran, takes aim at Spain, and a ceasefire is essentially done as he pounds Iran with 80 strikes and promises to hit him again tonight. He's going to have a press conference shortly, too. Karl Rove, you know, everybody knows what you do and what you know. Your thoughts about this very transparent, impactful NATO summit when it comes to first Iran?
10: Well, first of all, the president is right to be upset with the Iranians. He should not be upset with our NATO allies. There are two of them he should be upset with. Spain refused and France refused to allow us to use our bases there in support of the operation. But remember, the president's angry with them for not coming along. He didn't tell them what was happening. They knew about it when the rest of the world knew about it. There was no consultation in advance. I'm not suggesting he should have consulted with them in advance. This was a highly confidential mission launched on the basis of intelligence that the Israelis had, and the president made a decision to launch. But he shouldn't be then critical of the Europeans for not jumping aboard immediately. He didn't, you know, you need to build this kind of thing. If you want them to be there, you need to go to them as we did before Iraq and Afghanistan and say, we need your help. And would you be willing to help? And in what ways would you be able to help? The president felt rightly that he didn't have the time and worried about the secrecy of the mission thereby. But he should now be so critical of them. What he ought to be doing is applauding the ones who are starting to muscle up like they should, like the Poles and the Czechs and the Germans and others, and be applauding them and encouraging everybody else to follow their example. He brought about a monumental change in NATO. He and Vladimir Putin, for different reasons, Putin because he was a threat, Trump because he was encouraging, and he ought to be encouraging these European nations rather than castigating them all for, you know, the failures of two nations to be supportive of our efforts in the Middle East.
2: Oh, it's interesting. At 4 a.m, I don't expect you to have been up then. I have to be and welcome it. The president had a press conference, and he was kind of mad at NATO, just like you just said. When he came back 2 hours later and sat with Zelensky, he said a lot of love in the room, a lot of respect given to the U.S. for upping the amount of money each year spending on the defense. And I'm thinking to myself, something happened. And it wasn't just a matter of them complimenting. My hunch is it wasn't just a matter of them complimenting about what you just said. I think they said something, because Ruta is pushing for that, on supporting the operations in Iran. And my sense is something's going to emerge from that. I don't know if your instincts are the same.
10: Well, my suspicion is that the Europeans understand how critical an open Strait of Hormuz is to their economies and to their to them. I mean, 20% of the world's oil flows through that narrow strip of water. And if it is closed by the Iranians or controlled by the Iranians, everybody in the world is going to suffer, including the Europeans, even if they don't derive, you know, oil and gas from the region. But they do. They do get tremendous amounts of natural gas and oil from the region. So, it's to their advantage. And they do bring some capabilities, particularly on the marine side, the naval side, to the efforts to keep the strait open and to diminish Iran's ability to threaten.
2: I was talking to Congressman Byron Donaldson, and he said, you realize what it would have meant for us, everybody bent out of shape, that he acted without permission, without warning, and everything you said is correct, and the president always does things a little bit different, the smallest and biggest things, always different. No one's going to be like him, for better or for worse. But now, since then, can you imagine if our allies, NATO, lined up to escort merchant ships, commercial vessels through the strait, one after another? What kind of message that would have sent to insurers, to the world markets, and let alone the actual results of getting them through cleanly? And that could I'd love to see that happen still.
10: Yeah. Well, you get more with honey than vinegar, and the president ought to he's really good at honey when he wants to, so he ought to be out there putting out a little bit more honey and less vinegar.
2: So I want you to hear what he said. Let's switch to Ukraine. So he's sitting with Zelensky. They talked about how their relationship evolved. He says, we get along quite well now. And President Zelensky chimed in and says, and we'll continue to be. And then they had this to say about patriots, which we are short of, but listen to this.
4: One of the things I think we're going to be talking about today, a little birdie told me this, about the fact that we'll give them the right to make patriots. We'll show them how to do it. It's very complex, actually, but it's you'll figure out the complexity quickly. And we're talking about that, and the company that makes them, which is building now 4 plants, you know, all of our companies, we'll be able to do this in 2 to 3 months if you order a Patriot. Now you have to wait a long time for them. Same thing with Tomahawks. We have a lot of certain equipment, but with they call it the elite equipment. And you don't need elite equipment necessarily for a war. But so one of the things we're going to be talking about is we're going to give a license to you to make Patriots. That's pretty cool, right? This way you can't complain that we're not giving them enough. It's make them yourself. We haven't informed the company of that yet, but that'll work out all right. You know, sure, they'll be thrilled. But, you know, they'll be able to do it. You'll be able to figure that out. Most countries couldn't do that. No. If I said that to most countries, they wouldn't know what I'm talking about. But this is a very ingenious group. And what I like about that, it's a defensive situation as opposed to an offensive. But I think one of the things you might want to be talking about is that.
2: Carl, that's something General Keane has brought up. Mark Thiessen's talked about. Perhaps you did, too. This is a great move. What hurdles remain to get that done? Any?
10: Well, these things are easily said and difficult to execute. But if there's something that the Ukrainians have shown in the last several years, it's their ability to take these tech issues affecting defense and deal with them. I mean, they are now the world's leader in drone warfare. We're learning from them. They're supplying drones to us and to our allies. And I think this is a great move. And You know, congratulations to both presidents for having arrived at this solution. And yes, this is important. We need to recognize that we need to increase our industrial base in order to be safe and to deter our enemies. But we also need our allies to be similarly positioned. And what better place to do that than in a place where, A, they're innovative and ingenious and have demonstrated their ability to handle these kind of missions, and probably most important of all, demonstrate the need for them. I mean, if they remember all those days, the early days of this conflict when they were expected to fold, Ukraine was expected to be gone and recovered by Russia and returned to its status of a colony. And instead, they have fought. And today, I mean, think about it. Just over the weekend, 1,500 miles away from the border of Ukraine and Russia, they struck the largest refinery that the Russians have in Siberia. Says something about their ability to wage modern war.
2: But what about Raytheon and Lockheed Martin? Do you think they'll stand in the way? Because they own the rights. I mean, they own the licenses, the patents.
10: Well, they'll make money off of it. And they'll have a new partner. They'll have an additional facility to make things. I'm sure there are highly technical issues, and I'm sure there's some proprietary things that they're going to be concerned about. But this is a good business deal for them. They've got a willing partner who's willing to say, yeah, give us a license and we'll pay you for the ability to make your weapons.
2: All right, good. That's what I'm hoping for. I was just seeing some stats on Russia. Do you know their GDP was supposed to grow 1.4, now it's down to 0.5? Do you know that their businesses, corporate businesses, have $91 billion they can't pay on loans from the Russian government? And do you know that over 500,000 Russians have gone bankrupt over the last year? Something's happening with that 150 million person population country. They can't replenish their troops. They're dragging them out of Africa. So something's going on here, Carl.
10: Yeah, they're losing. Putin made a bad bet. And he's doubled down and doubled down and doubled down again and again and again. And the Ukrainians are fighting a smart war, hitting them where it hurts the most. Think about it. People in Moscow, the capital of Russia, are standing in line for hours to get a couple of gallons of gas in their tanks. I mean, this is an economy that's hurting. And if he doesn't do something to reduce reduce the threat to his economy, he's in deep trouble. And I don't see what he can do to reduce the threat to his economy short of suspending the war.
2: I want you to talk politics now. Graham Plattner is one of the worst human beings, let alone candidates, you can imagine. Now comes out with two separate women and a third, perhaps, coming out accusing him essentially of rape. And saw the New York Times looks as though they were caught soft pedaling the entire thing. But before we talk about Karl Rove's opinion of Plattner, this is what Democrats were saying just a week ago. Cut 15.
9: I haven't followed the minute by minute of what's happened over the last few days, but I do think there's a difference.
11: I'm going to do everything I can to make sure that Graham Plattner is the next senator from the state of Maine.
12: He did 2-3 tours of duty in Iraq. He came back with a PTSD. That's not an excuse, but he said that he had a problem with alcohol. He had an ugly period in his life, and he believes that he is transformed.
13: Do you believe the women who have accused him of sexual misconduct?
14: Look, I don't know what you're talking about. What I know is that Graham Plattner is out talking to the people of Maine.
2: He's not leaving, Carl. He's got 5 days to leave, and so far he's not leaving. This was a guy that, at the very least, was caught throwing a woman into the room, bruised her, was extremely rough with her, let alone everything else he's done with Purple Heart recipients, horrible things he said about women, horrible things, calling himself a communist and a socialist with a Nazi tattoo. Where do you go from here?
10: Well, I can't see how he can continue, but he may have enough of an ego that he thinks he can. He's got until, I think it's Monday, to withdraw, and then they've got 2 weeks to replace him. But it's a mess, and they deserve every bit of it. I love it. Elizabeth Warren, he's talking to the people. Yeah, a rapist, probably. Maybe two-time rapist. You know, certainly a thug. Certainly I didn't know it was a Nazi emblem. Yeah, really. I'm a military historian, and I'm an expert in modern warfare. But geez, that's a surprise. You really mean the Totenkopf is really like a German SS, tattoo? I mean, please. The guy's a creep. And the Democrats rallied around him because he had new energy and he seemed to have a life story that, you know, PST and a veteran and, you know, but, you know, couldn't work, you know. And then it turns out to be, you know, only has a house because of the VA. And it all turns out to be a fraud. He's a rich kid who went to an elite school and gets a loan from his daddy to buy his house. And, you know, is a, quote, oysterman who doesn't make any money. But his wife gets paid by the oyster company and he sells the oysters to his mommy. I mean, come on. This is just thick.
2: But here we go. Does this give the Democrats a resuscitation of a chance to win that seat? Because you got to think that any candidate would be better than Graham Plattner against Susan Collins.
10: Yeah, maybe. But I mean, I think that the Democratic Party in the state is damaged goods. And think about who they have. They've got, you know, the woman who came in third in the race for governor and the former Senate president who came in fourth and the, you know, the, this person and that person. I mean, you know, none of them are, you know, maybe they'll lightning will strike and they'll pop onto the stage and everybody will be excited. But I think the Democratic Party in Maine has got a problem with having fielded and gotten enthusiastically behind a creep.
2: Abdul El Alcid is running against Haley Stevens for the Democratic nomination. If you want Mike Rogers to win, who do you hope emerges?
10: Well, I'll say Heed. I mean, he's a far left winger. He is said incredibly unbelievable things. He's for the squad agenda and anti-Israel. And I think Mike Rogers would. He was a, you know, hail fellow, well-met, sort of the kind of guy that you'd be comfortable leaning over the back fence and saying, you want to come over for a beer and a brat? I mean, I think Mike stands a good chance. He came within 0.2 of winning it last time around. And I think particularly against El Sayed, he'd have a great shot.
2: Unbelievably qualified, FBI, military background, House Select Committee. So unbelievably qualified. Yeah.
10: And really smart guy and really nice guy, too. I mean, that's right. One of the great things.
2: That's how I describe Karl Rove. Smart and nice guy.
10: Yeah, well, he's Michigan nice. I'm sort of Texas Norwegian nice. So.
2: Karl Rove, thanks so much. We really learned a lot. Always. Thanks so much, sir.
10: Thanks, pal. All the best.
2: Back in a moment.
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18: I'm Dan Tessman at the KTL Sports Desk. The Seattle Mariners lost yesterday against the Miami Marlins 5-6. The two teams will play Game 2 of the three-game series this afternoon at 3:40 p.m. Meanwhile, Seattle Mariners left fielder Randy Arozarena has been named an All-American League All-Star for the 2026 season. This marks his second consecutive selection with Seattle and the third of his career. He leads the Mariners in every major slash line category with a great on-base plus slugging metric and is currently the franchise sole representative sent to the Midsummer Classic in Philadelphia. Gonzaga Athletics will host the dedication ceremony tomorrow for the newly named Basketball Strength and Conditioning Center inside the Volcker Center for Athletic Achievement. The event recognizes a transformative gift from a former Bulldog standout and current NBA player. A full announcement is expected tomorrow.
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1: There was a real significant chance in that game against Egypt that this Argentina was going out. But they have arguably the greatest player in the world, who seemed today, Mossy, I don't know if you got this sense, that there was something more at stake other than, you know, just getting back to the World Cup. And I don't doubt he wants to get back to the World Cup. But the way that he played and the emotion that he showed in this comeback was something to behold.
2: Lexi Lau was talking about Argentina being down 2-0 to Egypt late, them scoring 3 goals. And one of the reasons why I believe I can answer Lexi is he missed a penalty kick. So if they lose by 1 goal and he's 38, 39 years old, figure he's not coming back again to the World Cup. I wouldn't think, but he's already defied logic. So this is his last World Cup game, knowing that his missed penalty kick would cost his team a chance of repeating as world champs. That would be enough. But I'll tell you, this is twice. First against Cape Verde, they were down. They came back and then came back again. So then they have this against Egypt. We'll see what they're going to do next. And it's going to be interesting to see the matchups here on in. We know that 42 million people, if you take Fox's ratings and you take Telemundo's ratings, 42 million people watch the U.S. team play. And they just were so terrible. And they know it. And they've said it. France against Morocco, this is the quarterfinals. Spain against Belgium, Spain, please win 100-0. Norway against England, I want them both to win. Argentina, Switzerland, it's going to be fantastic. What a great World Cup.

0: fireworks and barbecue time. Kayak Public Transit is looking forward to having you ride our buses. We have 8 routes that run in northeastern Oregon and southeastern Washington. 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Look for our schedules at ctuir.org. 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We have them in English and in Spanish. And as always, our rides are free.
1: News. I'm Therese Crowley. President Trump at the NATO summit says he thinks the ceasefire with Iran is over, warning he may hit them again harder tonight over their strikes on Gulf allies and commercial ships.
2: We attacked Cargo Island last night. We knocked out a piece. I said, don't touch the oil because maybe we'll take over Cargo Island. You know, we may take over Cargo Island. It's not a thing they can do about it.
1: The oil barrel price up to $75. President Trump meeting with Ukraine President Zelensky on their Russian war request for missiles.
2: We're going to give a license to you to make Patriots. That's pretty cool, right? This way you can't complain that we're not giving them enough. I say, make them yourself.
1: At the probable cause hearing for Charlie Kirk's accused assassin, Don Trump Jr. tells Fox the evidence he saw was much more cut and dry than he would have imagined. DNA and video at the crime scene. America's listening to Fox News.
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4: I'm Griffin Beach with your Walla Walla Valley News. Walla Walla City Council meets tonight and will consider a $1 million amendment for Pine Tree reconstruction. They will also vote on a $40,000 emergency repair for a failed water well turbine motor. They'll also hold a public hearing on extending the moratorium on wireless communication facility applications. A Kennewick man was killed and 3 others injured after a rollover crash on I-82 near Umatilla early Sunday morning. Oregon police say a Dodge Ram was just south of

0: View Matilla heading towards Washington when it left the road and rolled. 42-year-old Martin Diaz was pronounced deceased at the scene. And no major updates yesterday on the North Cayuse fire. Latest updates put the fire just over 4,600 acres and 12% containment. Although the air situation is much better today, much less smoky, and air quality monitors showing a level of good on the air quality index. Another news update in 30 minutes here on KTEL. 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
0: Here's your Walla Walla Valley weather. Mostly clear skies this morning with a light breeze and temperatures right now in the 60s and 70s. And expect sunny skies for the rest of today, but it is going to be windy. Gusts this afternoon up to 18 are possible, and we'll have a high today of 92. Tonight, clear and calm conditions with an overnight low of 59. Tomorrow, sunny and a high of 90. Another weather update's coming up in 30 minutes here on KTEL. And check weather conditions anytime at ElkhornMediaGroup.com.
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1: But I think that now initiative moved to our hands. Not totally, but moved. We are trying to move this war to the sky from the battlefield. That's why we now began to control the battlefield. This is very important. It's difficult when you have less people to move them back. But we found another way how to do it, to cut their logistic for their army. It's about weapon, petrol, diesel, without massive human losses. That is the difference between us, by the way.
2: So that is President Zelensky talking about how he's changed the complexion of the war by bringing it to the air, technically without an air force, with a drone force, and then eventually got a few F-16s when we were able to train pilots on them. But you remember, that was been slow-walked entirely by Joe Biden, to the point where he said no, then eventually said yes, and we'll take a few, and then we'll begin to train. We'll wait 6 months to train them. But President Trump ended up giving it to him. Ambassador Kurt Volker joins us now. Ambassador, we've been in this war now but the Ukrainians and Russians have been fighting now for 5 years. Do you think that this is coming to an end?
3: I think it's changed decisively. Ukraine now has an advantage. Drone attacks, counter-drone, electronic warfare, long-range strikes, medium-range strikes, logistics. Ukraine is doing very, very well. Their weak point is air defense, where the Russians have missiles that can get through, and that's where President Trump's decision to license the Patriot technology so they can build their own Patriots. That's a huge step there, but I think it has turned, and eventually Vladimir Putin is going to need a ceasefire.
2: Does he know it? I mean, has he ever shown any sign of a ceasefire? Done his entire career?
3: Right. No, he will never show weakness. He'll never admit that he needs anything. He'll always want to put on that bravado. But the reality is coming down on him. Their finances are not going to sustain this war, and their recruitment is not going to sustain the number of losses they're having on the battlefield. So this is coming down on him, and he can see it.
2: So I'm looking at some of the stats. Do you know the Russian economy was supposed, the GDP was supposed to grow at 1.3, which is terrible. Now it's downgraded to 0.4. Do you know 500,000 yeah. Russians have just declared bankruptcy in the last month or so? And do you know also yeah. their businesses, corporations, owe $91 billion to Russian banks? They're unable to make this stuff. A lot of it is weapons manufacturers. So it does seem like it's collapsing. At the same time, they have enough drones to wreak havoc on Kyiv.
3: Yeah, it's the missiles that are really the worst. The drones, the Ukrainians have gotten very good at shooting down that. The Russians will send 400 to 600 a night. The Ukrainians will shoot down 85-95% of them. But ballistic missiles or cruise missiles, they get through, and they are really wreaking havoc. But you're totally right about the economy, Brian. And I don't believe those statistics even. I don't think that they actually have positive economic growth. I think it's in the red already. They have very high inflation. They are losing their oil export and oil refining capacity. So a country that's supposed to be an energy powerhouse actually has gas lines all over the country now because people can't get enough gasoline.
2: So the president's over, and he's going to have a press conference, I think, shortly, but he's already had three. So he this morning was really upset with our allies, NATO allies, and he talked about not letting us use our bases, and I don't blame them. But on the second hand, when he came out, he said there was a lot of love in that room and respect towards the United States. And I was wondering what you heard, Ambassador Volker, about what might have went on behind closed doors that may have changed the president's perspective.
3: Yeah, I think there were several countries that spoke up that praised his leadership and gave him credit for the increase in defense spending that most NATO countries have done. And they came out with statistics about how much more they are spending, what they are spending it on, how this is going to strengthen NATO as a whole. So I think he basically got what he wanted out of all of this. He likes to keep the pressure on. He likes to keep the criticism and the insults and singling out countries or leaders. But he also wants to take credit for having achieved something that really is pretty remarkable.
2: Would you give the F-35 to Turkey?
3: Well, you have to manage one big issue, which is the S-400. If you put an F-35 in the same zone as an S-400, there is a high risk that our advanced technology will somehow make it into Russia's hands. And so we have to be very careful about that. But assuming we can manage that issue, assuming we can separate the technologies or get the Turks to give the S-400 to Ukraine or get them out of Turkey, then yes, I would do that. And I think that Turkey has been a very strong ally of the United States in many dangerous parts of the world. And it would help cement Turkey's role within NATO. F-35 is becoming the NATO standard aircraft now.
2: But some people worry, including Michael Rubin. He came out and said, I'm a little worried that them reverse engineering it and marketing it to some of our enemies, like who are allies, like Iran is a friend of theirs, Russia is a friend of theirs.
3: Yeah, I think that, you know, reverse engineering an F-35 aircraft is not going to be an easy feat. So I would be not so worried about that on some simpler technologies, perhaps. And in terms of the use of the F-35 by Turkey, I think the way these things work is that we will be deployed with them. We are already in bases in Turkey. We will have a lot of interface between the U.S. and Turkey in the way these things are developed and used.
2: So I want you to hear what Olivia Beaver said of the Wall Street Journal about possible tensions within his party on this. Cut 13.
4: I think this is another step in the direction of Republicans feeling uncomfortable with the president's policies. Whether or not you hear them as loud as vocally, they tend to do things more back-channeled. But it comes after the Iran deal that you saw some of these senators being a little bit more bullish in their comments, saying we don't like this deal, we think that there's too many concessions in place, and now we're possibly seeing the ceasefire starting to fall apart. In terms of the negotiations with Turkey. I think that you're going to be seeing a lot of pushback through the back channels because you're essentially putting someone who could tilt the balance of power in the Middle East.
2: Your thoughts?
3: Yeah, I think that we have a lot of interest with Turkey that overlaps. I mean, put yourself on the map where Turkey is and look around. You've got Russia, Ukraine, Black Sea in the north. You've got Iran in the east, you've got Iraq, you've got Syria, you've got Lebanon, you've got energy resources in the Eastern Med. There's a lot where we share interests with Turkey, and we should be trying to figure out how to work together with them on that whole range of issues. And I think we can manage the technology issue, which is real, but I think we can manage the technology issue with the F-35. Iran is a different story, and I think the person we just heard from there, she's absolutely right. This memorandum of understanding was pretty clumsy. It was aimed mostly at stopping hostilities and getting oil and gas prices down for a period of time before the midterm elections, but it was not resolving the Strait of Hormuz, and it was not resolving the nuclear issue. And sure enough, here we are again. Iran is trying to close the Strait of Hormuz or assert its control over ships that go through there. We don't like that. We push back on that. But I think we're going to see this tense dynamic between President Trump and the Iranians for several more months. I don't think we're resolving it. And I don't think that the status quo is something we're going to be happy with.
2: Yeah, so far the market doesn't like it. We're down 800 points. And I'll say the president says he's going to hit him again tonight. So it's up to see if Iran's going to realize they're no longer allowed to sell oil, and we hit him 80 times. So at one point, yeah, you wonder, they realize they're not achieving any of their objectives. So I want you to hear, just about Greenland before I let you go. The president of the United States went right back into it and said, I'm not giving up on Greenland, cut four.
5: Well, that's what hurt my relationship with NATO, because Greenland doesn't help Denmark. Denmark doesn't spend money to really help Greenland, but it's an important part for the United States. And it's surrounded by China ships and Russian ships. And that's not going to happen. The ships is, it's not going to happen. It was Greenland that, in my, and it continues to be, that should be controlled by the United States, not by Denmark.
2: And at the very least, do a partnership, get some rare earth and start building up our bases, which we could start. So your thoughts, because you are a diplomat, Ambassador.
3: Well, look, President Trump didn't go to Ankara to talk about Greenland. A journalist asked him a question and pushed his button on that. So he said what he always says. The reality is somewhat different than what he described, though. We have a treaty with Denmark from 1951 that gives us the right to do anything militarily on Greenland that we're going to need to do. And the Danes support that, and they do pay money, unlike what he said. They pay money for the social welfare of the Greenlanders who live there, something we would not want to do. And they pay for the host nation support for any bases that are there. The lack of military capacity on Greenland today is a result of decisions of his predecessors, President Trump's predecessors, who withdrew forces from Greenland. We used to have 17 bases there. We have, I think, just one right now. So we can fix this. We're in talks with Denmark at technical military levels. We are coming up with the plans for what to do about this. I think some journalist just pushed his button and got him to talk about Greenland. That's not really what he went there to talk about.
2: So what I would love to do is, it looks like Scott Bessent, the Treasury Secretary, is convinced our Gulf allies to give us access to their bank accounts, Iran's bank accounts, that are in their country since they've been rocketed so often and done so much damage. I think that would be great. I also would like to see, Ambassador, tell me if it's possible, using some of the frozen funds to unfreeze, to pay back, to rebuild our bases, number one, from the damage that they did, and rebuild and pay back the Americans whose family, whose loved ones have been lost or been taken hostage.
3: Yeah, we should be. So there's a difference, as your listeners will know, between frozen assets and seized assets. And a lot of the Iranian assets are frozen. They still belong to Iran, but they can't access them. We should be taking some steps to seize assets for exactly the kind of things that you're talking about. These are deliberate acts that Iran has done to damage our bases, to damage infrastructure, to kill American servicemen. We should look at that as reparations, which is an established legal principle, and find a way to seize those assets for those purposes.
2: Especially if you're going to go ahead and freeze some of it. But you agree with the Wall Street Journal that we should, now that we stopped letting them sell sanctioned oil, should we keep those sanctions on, take that off the table?
3: We should never have lifted the sanctions. And I hope that we take advantage of the opportunity to put them right back in place again. Because, you know, I can understand President Trump making a call that we don't want to be in a major war with Iran. We can kick the nuclear issue down the road for a while. We can try to get the strait open. But unleashing the unleashing the assets, giving them money, helping them sell oil globally, this doesn't make any sense. We should not be doing any of that.
2: Ambassador, it's a very fluid time, a very interesting time. Thanks so much for joining us. Everything's on hyperspeed these days.
3: It is. Good to talk with you, Brian.
2: Same here. Back in a moment. We'll wrap things up.
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0: He's so busy, he'll make your head spin. 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
2: I think all the allegations are true. He's a liar, a racist, an anti-Semite.
3: Homophobe.
2: He's a homophobe. Yeah. Yesterday, I was sort of on the fence. I'm like, character matters. Morals matter. If I lived in Maine, I would hold my nose, and I would pull that lever, and I would vote for him. I would vote for Plattner. Yeah. I would.
4: Well, I think he should step down at this point. I think there's no question about that.
5: So she's saying this all in June, and now we're in July, and now a woman comes out and goes, yeah, I dated him for a while. He raped me. And then the other woman just came out that was in the New York Times and says, yeah, it did the same thing to me. Why you guys, and the New York Times didn't write it, is unbelievable. And then every sitting senator, including Bernie Sanders, who propped him up, has said he should leave, but he's not leaving. Evidently, he wants to pick his replacement. He won the nomination. Now, most of this stuff was, two-thirds of the stuff was out already, and he ran away with the nomination. The governor kind of dropped out, so he had no competition. But still, he became the Democratic nominee to take on Susan Collins. I'm looking at the Washington Times today, and I believe it. They say that, you know, the only reason why Democrats have even turned on him is because he's losing to Susan Collins already. Susan Collins notoriously in Maine polls badly and wins. She's already up 4, and it's July. By October, this stuff comes out, it's probably going to only expand the lead. That's why they decide they want to get rid of her, because all these new him, now all these new revelations come out. Here's Larry Sabato, a political expert, great friend, great guy with the University of Virginia. And they thought, you know, the Democrats thought that they were going to get this seat. Cut 24.
6: If the Maine Democrats don't get their act together quickly and don't manage to pick a respectable substitute nominee and don't manage to pick a process that wasn't as terrible as the one that picked Vice President Harris in 2024, then they might continue to invest in Maine. But if that doesn't happen, I think they will end up spending the money in these more difficult places.
5: Like Iowa, like Ohio, and maybe if they think they can win in Texas, which I think they do. But here's cut 25.
6: They have to gain at least 4 seats. You never know what's going to happen with Fetterman. It could always be 5. And you look at the map, and they've got a whole 2 of their own in Georgia and Michigan. And Michigan's looking very iffy.
5: Yeah, Michigan is looking like Mike Rogers, but they feel good about North Carolina. And they're starting to feel good about, not should feel good, but they feel like they have a legitimate shot in Ohio and Iowa. That's a bit of a surprise. They think they have a shot in Texas. I don't think they do. It seems like John Thune is now getting behind, as much as he hates it. He wanted Cornyn. They're good friends. Cornyn was almost the majority leader himself, but he got primaried out, loses to Ken Paxton when the president endorsed Ken Paxton. So now it looks like they're getting behind him because the ramifications of losing Texas are just too great. It could be the majority. So that is something I think that is probably going to go the Republicans' way. They have to hold the Senate. If the president wants to do anything, like get anybody confirmed that might want to retire, step aside, like a Supreme Court justice, he's got to hold the House. So it's likely, I think they're going to, the Senate, I mean, it's likely they will. Though it was really interesting. So one of the accusers, both the accusers, 2 of the 3 that we know of are former girlfriends. So the one's name is Lindsay Fifield, and she came out 2 weeks ago, and the New York Times wrote it, and they said, well, it looks like she's a Republican. Really? But she said she was attacked, was assaulted, and then it turns out this other former girlfriend comes out and says, yeah, he assaulted me, he raped me, essentially, and she's a Republican, she's a Democrat. She says, my politics, I agree with him, but I can't allow this to happen for people to think that he's not a horrible person, got blackout drunk and attacked me. And I really want to get into the details. So Lindsay Fifield put this online last night on X. Jenny and I, that's her name, have never met or spoken. Both shared with these reporters terrifying similar details of intimate partner violence, coercive control, and cycles of abusive and love bombing. The third unnamed woman in the story did as well. But tell me again, how they could not corroborate, because they told everybody that the woman who came out yesterday and sat down with Politico and with Jake Tapper on CNN, they said the New York Times would write the story because they couldn't corroborate it. They could have went to her, they could have went to another one, they could have went to her therapist, but they decided to have to put in the Times. Because the Times, just like when they said the laptop wasn't real and the Russian hoax was authentic, They want to control your point of view. The Washington Post has gotten better on it. X has gotten strained out because of it. That's why Elon Musk, one of his great contributions to society. Don't forget, see you in Pensacola Saturday night on Fox Nation and One Nation Sunday at 10 o'clock Eastern Time. 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Always keep it here.
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8: Here's your Walla Walla Valley weather. Mostly clear skies this morning with a light breeze and temperatures right now in the 60s and 70s. And expect sunny skies for the rest of today, but it is going to be windy. Gusts this afternoon up to 18 are possible, and we'll have a high today of 92. Tonight, clear and calm conditions with an overnight low of 59. Tomorrow, sunny and a high of 90. Another weather update's coming up in 30 minutes here on KTEL. And check weather conditions anytime at ElkhornMediaGroup.com.
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11: A renewed warning to Iran. I'm Lisa Brady, Fox News. President Trump says more U.S. strikes are likely tonight after last night's response to renewed attacks on commercial ships in the Strait of Hormuz. Iran then targeting U.S. military sites in the region. President Trump telling reporters he thinks a ceasefire is over while defending the mission.
12: For 47 years, they've been the bully of the Middle East, and they're not the bully anymore. They're not the bully anymore. And all we want, it's very simple. They can't have a nuclear weapon. That's what I'm there for.
11: He says negotiations can continue, but he thinks it's a waste of time.
12: They're liars. They're cheats. They're sick people.
11: The president's wrapping up a NATO summit in Turkey. Oil prices are surging in the latest setback with Iran.
13: Economic advisors here at the White House are looking at this very closely.
11: Fox Business's Edward Lawrence.
13: So now Operation Economic Fury is being reinstated. The U.S. Treasury Department revoked licenses for other countries and companies to buy Iranian oil. There are still sanctions, strict sanctions on Iran, and all the frozen assets for Iran remain frozen.
11: For now, U.S. crude surging back over $76 a barrel, and the Dow plummeting. Right now it's down 794 points. Meeting earlier with Ukraine's President Zelensky, President Trump giving a green light for Ukraine to build its own Patriot air defense systems to counter Russian missile attacks. For now, Zelensky says Ukraine targeting energy sites deeper into Russia may be having an impact on the Russian leader's willingness to accept an end to war.
14: I don't know what conditions Putin now wants for this peace. So I think that they are changing in any way, because at the very beginning of full-scale war, he was stronger.
11: President Putin, though, remains publicly defiant. The Emmy nominations just announced. HBO Max's ER series The Pitt leading all nominees with 25, while Hacks leads comedies with 24. 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
11: A Florida law aimed in part at controlling how race and gender policies are implemented in schools and businesses hits another roadblock in court.
20: Florida's 2022 law called Stop Woke was intended to prevent employers and public school teachers from enforcing policies claiming a particular race or gender was either morally superior to others or that it was systemically oppressed. That law is once again ruled unconstitutional. A panel of the U.S. 11th Circuit Court of Appeals says Florida's argument that a state university employed professor's speech belonged to the state was violative of the First Amendment.
11: Fox's Evan Brown in Miami. The state could ask the full appeals court to hear the case, which could also land at the U.S. Supreme Court. A day after a cargo plane went missing while approaching Pakistan, some debris is found and recovered. However, a search continues for the main wreckage of the plane and the five crew members. They had reported a problem with the navigational system before losing contact with air traffic control. The Pakistani Navy and civilian search teams found the debris off Pakistan's coast in the Arabian Sea. Driverless taxis are coming to more U.S. cities.
21: Waymo robo-taxis are coming to Las Vegas, Denver, San Diego, and Tampa. The autonomous taxi service is already operating in the San Francisco Bay Area, Los Angeles, Phoenix, Dallas, Houston, and San Antonio, as well as Orlando, Miami, and Nashville. Fox 5 Las Vegas says Waymo's operation there will start with rider-only trips for its employees and will include the Las Vegas Strip before it opens the service to the public in coming months. It's unclear when the new services will be available to the public. Ginny Cosola, Fox News.
11: Recapping the sell-off on Wall Street, the Dow, the S&P, the NASDAQ have all been down about or over 1%. I'm Lisa Brady. This is Fox News.
22: I'm Dan Tessman with your Walla Walla Valley news update. On July 4th, the Walla Walla Police Department responded to an explosion near J Street and Wellington Avenue. Investigators discovered that an apparent pipe bomb detonated, causing shrapnel damage to numerous residences, buildings, and vehicles. Miraculously, no one was hurt. Detectives collected evidence from the scene, and the incident remains under an active investigation as a Class A felony violation. The Walla Walla City Council meets tonight to consider a $1 million contract amendment for Pine Street reconstruction. Council members will also vote on ratifying a $40,000 emergency repair for a failed water well turbine motor. Additionally, the city will hold a public hearing to extend the moratorium on residential wireless communication facility applications for 6 more months. For more, including all of today's top stories, plus get breaking news updates, go to our website, elkhornmediagroup.com.
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1: I finally saved up for enough money to buy a condo in Tehran. Doesn't sound like it's going to be there by the end of the day. President Trump running out of patience with the Ayatollah.
2: I'm as mad as hell, and I'm not going to take this anymore.
1: The ceasefire is over. The strikes in the Strait are back on. We'll try to make some sense of it in this hour. Of course, no greater source of fire and fury than the downfall of Graham Plattner, as more Democrats going on record calling for him to resign his, I guess, bid for the Senate. I don't even know what you call it at this point, because they want him out. He's doing the old, I should pick my successor. But you know it's bad when even Elizabeth Warren is having reservations. 888-788-9910 if you want to be a part of today's show. We have the same rule every day. You're all welcome. Doesn't matter what you identify as, doesn't matter who you vote for. We absolutely don't care what you're attracted to sexually. Again, most of my friends in the taxi garage were from the Middle East. So if I'm not going to judge them, I'm not going to judge you. Be a Republican, be a Democrat, be a Libertarian, be an Independent. Just don't be a Happy Wednesday, everybody. Byron Donald's going to be on the show today. He is, of course, the overwhelming favorite to be the next governor in the great state of Florida. So we're excited to have BD back in New York. He's on a little media field trip. We're also going to talk to one of my favorite people anywhere, Tiffany Smiley, from the great state of Washington. You might not know this. Tiffany Smiley is making her debut this weekend on my TV show, Fox News Saturday Night with Jimmy Failla. Well, we're moving on. Yeah, they all think that on the way in. Then they do 5 minutes of the show. And they look at me and they're like,
3: have you ever had a checkup?
1: I have. My checkup went just fine. But as we sit here right now, we're not talking about me or my mental faculties. Obviously, the big concern in politics revolves around Mitch McConnell's mental faculties, because a bunch of Republicans popped up yesterday and claimed to have spoken directly with Mitch McConnell. Scott Jennings over at CNN said it. He said, we spoke for about 20 minutes. We were talking about world events. And give Scott Jennings credit. It is not easy to talk for 20 minutes on a Ouija board. Okay, that is not anywhere.
4: That's true. That is true.
1: No, I kid. We hope Mitch McConnell is in fine health. I do not believe he's brain dead. Because if, in fact, he was brain dead, the Democrats would have nominated him for president by now.
5: I agree with that.
1: But as we get underway, leave me out of this. Leave all these silly jokes out of this. Here's Trump on Iran, clip one.
6: It's a very interesting question. To me, I think it's over. I don't want to deal with them anymore. They're scum. You know what scum is? They're scum. They're sick people. They're led by sick people. And they're vicious, violent people. And if they had a nuclear weapon, they'd use it. As far as I'm concerned, it's over. I'll speak to our negotiators. They want to negotiate. They're good people. Steve Witkoff, Jared Kushner. But they have to come back to me. As far as I'm concerned, it's just a waste of time dealing with them.
1: Now that is Donald Trump. Okay. And he has essentially arrived at the same junction previous administrations arrived at when it came to Iran and their on again, off again, bad faith negotiations.
7: I'm sick and tired of all this bullshit.
1: Okay, Iran, and I told you this, either internally or externally, there is a calculus in their strategy sessions that tells them they can slow roll Trump. Hey, we want to make a deal. You're the great Trump. It's America. We want to, you know, normalize relations. We don't need any uranium. And then the next thing you know, they go out and they shoot a boat in the Strait of Hormuz. And the next thing you know, we're back out of the ceasefire. And what a lot of them believe is Trump is hell-bent on getting the gas prices down. He obviously wants to have a strong showing in the midterms. And they believe they can slow roll him and force his hand politically.
8: Wrong.
1: From the clip Josh just cut about the Trump man, it sounds like they can slow roll him to about sundown tonight. And that slow rolling is going to end. Take it away, Josh.
9: Are you going to try to take out more tonight?
6: Will we go tonight? You know, normally I wouldn't tell you. I wouldn't tell you. But you know what? There's not a thing they can do about it. So the answer is probably.
10: President Trump.
6: Terrible military strategy. He just said he's going tonight. Yeah.
10: President Trump.
6: They deserve it.
1: Wow. So that is the Trump man saying that, yes, we are going to bomb Iran again tonight.
11: I got a bad feeling about this.
1: Stock market pretty much echoing the sentiments of Harrison Ford in that clip. Dow down about 700 points today. And, you know, the price of oil might even see a bit of a spike. But the reality is, Trump, when it comes to the biggest sponsor of state terrorism in the world, having a nuke, he isn't really concerned with the politics as much as he's concerned with the progress that needs to be made here. And that might be the hard lesson Iran is about to learn. And to be clear, Trump is learning a lesson just the same. Okay. There is almost a language barrier between his negotiating team and the Iranians in the sense that when we say things like, hey, we'll stabilize your country, you'll all get rich, you'll have peace in the Middle East, they don't hear that in translation as a good thing. And it's not because we have a sign language interpreter or a translator dealing with them in bad faith. It's that they don't value those things. Okay, the lesson Trump and his negotiating team is learning from Iran is that they are different from the rest of the Middle East for a reason. Meaning everybody who signed on to the Abraham Accords hated Israel, just like Iran, so they're pretty similar in that regard. But those other Arabic nations value human life on a level that Iran does not. Iran is a bunch of religious fanatics. In some instances, they want to die. They absolutely don't care about wealth, because when you are in that type of oppressive regime like the one they run, where the women really don't have rights, they do have their faces covered in public. Gays and trans people don't even have the acknowledgement of meaning, like if you are gay in Iran, you're not getting Pride Month. You're getting a firing squad. OK, two gay guys get married in Iran. They don't play Here Comes the Bride. They play Here Comes the Cops. It's over. So you understand they don't value human rights on the level that we do. So when Trump tries to say things to Iran that have worked with previous Middle Eastern nations like the United Arab Emirates, OK, he traditionally goes in there and says, hey, why are you guys blowing each other up? You know how rich you could be? Let's open up a Simon Mall, throw in an Applebee's. Come on. You guys like the Gap? Let's do some American commerce over here, baby. If you just stop sponsoring terrorism and suicide bombing the Israelis, we could have nice things. But the reality is the people that run these regimes already have all the nice things. It's the people, the citizens, that get starved. It's the quality of everyday life for people not up in the tippy top of the Ayatollah power rankings that actually get the bill for the malfeasance that happens at the tippy top of a corrupt government like this. So what Trump is trying to do is court the Iranians through the traditional means, you know, little more carrot, little less stick. Hey, how about you come in here and you make a bunch of money and we calm things down? Unfortunately, Iran doesn't respond to as much of the carrot as they do the stick, which is why we're bombing the strait again. The calculus that isn't computing for them is that they think there's a place where Trump will draw the line. I don't actually believe there is. Like the troops right now, Pete Hegseth, the Pentagon, the military brass, they're dying to blow stuff up, man. They really are. Okay, they just finished 4 years of Joe Biden giving the troops lap dances and telling them their preferred pronouns. Guys, these men are trained to go to war. As the late, great Rush Limbaugh would say, their job is to break stuff and kill people. Well, the only thing that's been broken in the 4 years under Biden was their will to live, because some guy in a dress named Cinnabuns was twerking on our troops. They didn't like it. They're dying to get back into the ring and throw a few haymakers, and Iran's given them a lot of excuses to do so. Okay, and the reality is there's more at play here than Iran, because us being the most fierce fighting force in the history of the world, us being the world's greatest economic and military superpower, okay, there's a message being sent to the rest of the bad guys through the way we treat Iran. Okay, if we take it from Iran, that's a signal to them we might take it too. Okay, that's why the Afghan troop withdrawal was so disastrous under Biden. When we pulled our troops out ahead of our civilians, and so their government collapsed, and so 13 U.S. service members killed at Abbey Gate, the rest of the world looked at America. Joe Biden, I don't know what's going on over there. The engine's running. There's nobody behind the wheel. Okay, Donald Trump is very mindful of that perception, which is why he went into Venezuela the way he did. And literally, same day, shipped the president of Venezuela up here to New York City, where he's now sitting in the Brooklyn House of Detention with P. Diddy, arguing over who went through more oil in their heyday. Okay, that is the reality of right now. He has sent those messages to the rest of the world. And a lot of this current messaging seems to be getting lost in translation. So what Donald Trump basically did in Iran last night is he fired the translator and went back to the traditional message. And it sounds like that message is going to repeat itself tonight when the sun goes down. So if I was Iran, I would buckle up, Buttercup, because the big dog ain't happy.
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19: I'm Dan Tessman at the KTL Sports Desk. The Seattle Mariners lost yesterday against the Miami Marlins 5-6. The two teams will play game two of the three-game series this afternoon at 3:40 p.m. Meanwhile, Seattle Mariners left fielder Randy Arozarena has been named an All-American League All-Star for the 2026 season. This marks his second consecutive selection with Seattle and the third of his career. He leads the Mariners in every major slash line category with a great on-base plus slugging metric and is currently the franchise sole representative sent to the Midsummer Classic in Philadelphia. Gonzaga Athletics will host the dedication ceremony tomorrow for the newly named Basketball Strength and Conditioning Center inside the Volcker Center for Athletic Achievement. The event recognizes a transformative gift from a former Bulldog standout and current NBA player. A full announcement is expected tomorrow.
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18: Too many politicians are only interested in padding their resumes and their wallets. I'm Michael Baumgartner, and I'm taking on the D.C. corruption. I sponsored a law banning representatives from trading stocks. Politicians shouldn't get rich on inside information, and they should remember that they're voting for you, not their pocketbooks. It's time members of Congress remember they are elected to serve, not to get rich. I'm Michael Baumgartner, candidate for Congress, and I approve this message because you deserve a government that you can trust.
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0: is Fox Across America with Jimmy Fallon. President running hot over at the NATO summit, basically saying everybody there is a bunch of dirtbags. They're not paying their fair share. And apparently he's still hell-bent on getting his hands on Greenland because he sees it as a strategic importance, at least for us, that supersedes the needs of the Danish. Here's the Trump man talking about it, clip three.
1: Greenland is very important for the United States, but it's not important for Denmark. In fact, when Denmark was overrun by the Nazis in less than one day, Hitler beat them out in one day, took over, and they asked us to take care of Greenland. In fact, we took Greenland, and then stupidly we gave it back. We shouldn't have given it back to them because we're the ones that need it. We need it for protection of the world, not just the United States. And it's very important. It doesn't help Denmark, but it helps us. And it's very important for us.
0: So that's the Trump man saying he wants Greenland. We did a story on Fox News Saturday night 2 weeks ago that if America were to invade Greenland, we would bolster our seafood supply in such a fashion that Red Lobster would be able to profitably bring back all-you-could-eat shrimp. That's we're the fattest country in the world. Okay, I don't know what the polling is on Greenland, but if you tell people we get all-you-can-eat shrimp in return for taking over Greenland, I got a feeling we're about to go to a restaurant chain called Green Lobster. Okay, I think that's a real...
2: And you're right, you're right, and you're right.
0: Okay, but what Trump is ultimately doing over there at the NATO summit is just laying down the law. Hey, we're not going to take it from Iran. We're tired of you guys not paying your fair share. Okay, NATO President Mark Rutte actually flat out said, we call it the Trump Trillion. Because since Trump entered NATO back in 2017 and started giving our allies hell for not paying their percentage of GDP, allocating it towards military, they have since been forced to step up spending. And he's still, you know, kind of cracking the whip over there right now. Because a lot of our allies, being an ally to America is like having a buddy who is a Major League Baseball player. And what I mean by that is you can hang out with this buddy because he's going to pick up the tab for every meal you eat, every drink you ever have. And oh, by the way, when you're out at the bar with the Major League Baseball player, there's a lot of hot chicks hanging out in the circle.
3: Hubba, hubba.
0: So there's a lot of advantages to being an American ally. And over the course of the last 4 or 5 decades, people have really warmed up to those advantages and tried to get away with not keeping up their end of the bargain.
4: That's just how white folks will do you.
0: Okay, he's trying to correct that record, which is something that would ultimately benefit generations of Americans. Because if Europe is safer, we are safer, number one. But number two, if they are equipped to fight their own battles, they don't become as reliant on American might. They don't become as reliant on American money. So Trump's right to do that. And it was really funny because when this first started and he was over at NATO the first time, if you remember, the political talking head class was aghast. They were like, oh, my Donald Trump. I can't believe he would talk to our allies like that, calling them out for not paying their fair share. And everybody in the media was furious.
3: The media is a bunch of losers.
0: And I say that why? Because if they really are allies, shouldn't they be paying their fair share?
5: I think he's got a point.
0: Yeah, they were lying about that. Because they try to mischaracterize everything Trump does. They try to tell you, you know, this is a hot-headed Hitler who doesn't know what he's doing. In one breath, he's gotten so spectacularly rich in office that this should be illegal. But in the next breath, he's a failed businessman that's destroying the economy and has no idea what he's doing. Okay, and that's the point. Nobody's even listening to themselves. Like, what's the biggest political story of the week right now? That there's so much pressure on Graham Platner to drop out of the race. Graham Platner. Okay, after 10 years of calling Donald Trump a Nazi, the Democrats legitimately endorsed a guy with a Nazi tattoo on his chest.
6: They're crazy.
0: Not crazy. They're just full of They didn't believe Trump was a Nazi. Okay, they don't believe Graham Platner's a Nazi per se, but they know he's a garbage human being. But they're not calling on him to drop out now because he's garbage. They're calling him to drop out now because they're garbage.
7: He knows what he's talking about.
0: Meaning there were no calls to drop out over the Nazi tattoo. For most job interviews you go on, I got to be honest, if you show up with a Nazi tattoo, you show up with a Nazi tattoo, probably not going to work out.
8: Step into my office.
9: Why?
8: Because you're fired.
0: Okay, but let's say they just didn't notice the Nazi tattoo. Okay, now you're there a few days, you got hired. and a dozen different women accuse you of all kinds of abuse. Okay? A dozen women. Some of it's reported on in the New York.

think it counts. We're popular with the other workers. Relatable. I don't know. I've never had that kind of job. But then comes a quote from him that he prefers to, how do you say this tactfully? I know he's trying to be in the Senate. Let's just say he was shaking hands with the governor. In the bathroom, the porta potty is what the guy was doing. I agree. But the Democrats didn't say that. You know what the Democrats said? And they kept the guy on the ticket. Now, this week, as the latest round of allegations comes its way, okay, and you hear things like Graham Plattner's got to resign. These latest allegations are horrible. Say these latest allegations. Every allegation was horrible. Nothing I just said was like, man, I'd like to introduce him to my daughter. You know, unless your daughter has a wang, you're one of those weirdos. But the point is, the deal breaker for the Democrats was not a Nazi tattoo. It was not a child predator sex act. It was not spanking the monkey in porta potties. It was not the New York Times calling him a sex pest. The deal breaker was the polls and the fact that they're going down faster than Kamala Harris on a first date. But the point is, the politics are always more important than the people. What Donald Trump is trying to explain to Iran, NATO, and the rest of the world is the American people are the number one priority today and every day, and they need to get in line and come to the table, or they need to get under that table fast and duck.

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1: News, I'm Gianna Gelosi.
2: We hit him very hard last night.
1: President Trump warning Iran that the U.S. was preparing for another night of strikes after saying he believes the ceasefire is over.
2: Probably hit him hard again tonight. I'll give him a little warning. We're going to hit him hard tonight.
1: The president speaking from a NATO summit in Turkey, where he restated his need for control of Greenland and blasted European allies as hopeless. But the summit did come with some welcome news for Ukraine. Trump saying he's going to allow the country to produce Patriot air defense systems to protect itself from Russia.
3: I'm very happy that our side began to work on a drone deal, and it's a very good beginning.
1: Zelensky, alongside the president, Kentucky Governor Andy Beshear, asked Mitch McConnell's office to provide an update on the senator's health. The 84-year-old has been hospitalized for more than 3 weeks, and speculation continues to swirl. 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
5: 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Washington State Senate Republicans are formally requesting that Governor Bob Ferguson call a special legislative session. 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Washington's Senate Republicans claim these hidden fuel taxes add 60 cents per gallon, driving Washington gas prices well above the national average and burdening working families requiring immediate help. 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
1: Good morning, I'm Doug Donahoe with your KTEL Walla Walla Valley weather. It'll be sunny and breezy today, winds gusting as high as 18 miles an hour, another warm one too, with temperatures around 93. Tonight, mostly clear with lows near 59, tomorrow sunny and warm, and a high near 91. 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

0: is Fox Across America with Jimmy Fallon, reachable to you, the listener, at 888-788-9910. When we get on the air every day, do talk a little bit about politics, but I don't really filter it through the lens of how this is going to affect Washington or the donors, the establishment, the deep state, the swamp, the lobbyists, even those sweet, sweet hookers walking around K Street in downtown D.C.
1: Oh, yes. I've read about that in the Bible.
0: My priority is always you, the American people, because there's nobody in this conversation right now that has ever been broker than I was at the time my child was born. And I was driving a taxi in New York City and trying to do comedy at night and blah, blah, blah. Put away your tiny violin, Jimmy. Get to the point. The point is, my primary focus every day on this show is how things affect you, how things affect me, the folks who are supposed to be the priority in this country. But if you've been paying attention to politics the last 40 years, are the American citizens the priority?
2: Not even close.
0: Let me give you an example where they actually are. Okay, and this is a bipartisan example. It's occurring on multiple news networks, although you don't really hear a lot of coverage. The Trump accounts are a financial gift from God. If you are a parent of a newborn child, and if in fact you are a parent of a child that is outside this window of eligibility, because it's any child born between 2025 and 2028, okay, the point is they are still a reminder to you to start your child's journey towards financial literacy and compounding interest as soon as humanly possible. Let me read you this. Okay, the Trump accounts give you a $1,000 seed grant from the government. You open an account for your kid, you get $1,000. Do you know that if you took that $1,000 and put $10 in it a week, $10 a week until your child turned 18 years old, you'd have $50,000, good amount of money. If you kept putting $10 a week in, based on the average return of the stock market, you'd have $200,000 for your kid by the age of 30. And if you kept going till the age of 55, that money would become $1 million. $1 million!
3: Money, money, money, money, money, money, money.
0: And if you noticed, okay, the seed money we're talking about here to get your kid to that $1 million, to get yourself to that $1 million, if you have that long of a window, okay, is $1,000 down, $10 a week. So $1,000 down, $520 a year. Now, I got to be honest. When Lincoln was born, I did not have $525 extra dollars laying around. I didn't. Okay, but if I knew then what I knew now, and I've kind of caught up, I've made a lot of investments on his behalf to the extent that I can with the access that I have. The point is, if someone would have told you on day one, on the day you were born, that if you just threw $10 a week in the bank, you were going to be a millionaire someday, you'd go, hey, I don't need this big, fancy, crazy job. You know, you can have a lot of money and make a little money. That's the point of compounding interest. That's the point of investing. And I want to play you this, okay, because this is discussion, not here on like Fox Business, where I'm on Stuart Varney every week, or I'm drinking with Brian Brenberg, or of course, the person who probably loves me more than anyone in media, Dagan McDowell.
4: That is balderdash and hogwash and
0: Okay, but let me give you a little something. Here's Dana Bash over at CNN. At CNN.
4: CNN is the worst.
0: But this is real, guys. This is not about whether or not Graham Plattner should resign. That doesn't affect you. Okay? It's not about turnout on the National Mall at the Great American State Fair. That doesn't affect you. The things that get covered in the media oftentimes don't actually matter to the rank and file voters on the ground. That's how I knew Trump was going to win in 2016. Because the media was like, oh, his tweets. They're not going to elect somebody with his tweets. Oh, my God, his tweets, because that's what they were focusing on, was his tweets. The media's priorities are never yours. So you understand there was a lot more coverage about his tweets than the fact that Donald Trump said he was going to try to bring back manufacturing jobs and cut your taxes, something he did in great scale when it came to taxes, in small scale when it came to manufacturing. But today, as we sit here right now, 24 hours removed from Toyota announcing they're moving their operations from Mexico to Texas, we just got word that Apple is about to pump $30 billion into the U.S. economy in their quest to make more chips here. So you understand that is Donald Trump and his tariff policies and his America First economic policies actually having a tangible impact on the quality of life in this country. The media doesn't cover it because it's not that sensational. Graham Plattner, that's a sensational story. Trump's on and off with Iran. Yes, there's consequence. There's nuclear weapons involved. I get it. But they're covering it because they think it makes Trump look bad. Look at the reflecting pool. They spent a month covering the reflecting pool. And they completely disregarded the fact that, yes, Trump spent $13 million on the reflecting pool, but Barack Obama spent $42 million on the reflecting pool.
2: I don't see you doing any better in the booty department.
0: And after $42 million got spent on that pool, they had to drain it because 80 ducks died and there was still algae. And CNN, to their credit, reported on that back in the day. But now they're completely disregarding previous reporting. And they were telling people every night in primetime for 2 weeks that the most important issue in the world is that Donald Trump was trying to fix the reflecting pool.
5: People aren't buying it, CNN, you dumb bastards.
0: So I'm not telling you they've completely found Jesus late in the service. Okay, they're still going to have a different set of priorities than you are. But where credit is due, it is given on this show, because I'm not here to get you mad at liberals all day. Dana Bash, I hate 95% of the things that come out of her mouth. She reminds me of Lawrence O'Donnell. They both talk like they're trying to hold in a fart. They just do. But here's Dana Bash flat out saying the Trump accounts are phenomenal. Clip 31.
6: But listen, I mean, this is pretty phenomenal for people. As you said, free money, even if you don't sort of contribute on your own, $5,000 will probably get you a textbook by then, but at least it's something.
0: Okay, but she's saying it's phenomenal. It's free money, compounding interest, big damn deal. If you put $1,000 in the bank and didn't add anything to it, your kid will have $5,000 by the time he's 18. Easily. Okay, but here is Jenny Johnson. She is CEO of Franklin Templeton. She was on CNBC. Here she is breaking down the actual math of what Donald Trump just gave to every newborn child in this country. This matters. And it matters not even so much because of the money they can accumulate, but because you can finally start discussing financial responsibility and planning for the future at an early age, instead of when you're 30 and you can't buy a house because everything's so expensive here and nobody ever told you to put money away. You were too busy ordering DoorDash and having experiences on Instagram. That's the big thing now. They're like, this generation wants experiences. Okay, well, how about the experience of living at home till you're 52 because interest rates went up to 6.5%? You don't have any money. Okay, you have to live your life as if it's a series of baton passes from the new you to the next you. Okay, I told Lincoln this. This is the only advice I give my son. I go, there's a version of you that's going to come along in 2 or 3 years and meet the current version. He's going to get the baton and inherit every good choice or bad choice you made. I only know that because on my 33rd birthday, I woke up driving a taxi. Two people were having a ninja fight in the back seat on Park Avenue, of all places. They were literally hitting each other with weapons. And I was waiting for Jenny's Aunt Kathy to call and sing happy birthday because she always does on my birthday. I used to think we were friends. Then I heard her singing and I was like, this is a hate crime. But the point is, on my 33rd birthday, I was driving up Park Avenue with two guys having a kung fu fight in the backseat. And I was like, how did you get here, Jimbo? What went on that you wound up looking in the rearview mirror of a taxi while two guys were doing kung fu moves from the old Nintendo video game? Okay, and the reality was, I made a lot of choices in my youth with no regard for the next version of me. How many times do people tell you, oh, if I knew then what I know now? If I knew when I was 21 what I know at age 40, well, guess what? Okay, you are 21 to the 61-year-old version. Okay, if you're 61 right now and you're like, well, if I knew when I was 21 what I knew, well, you are to the 80-year-old version of you. There's going to be an older version of you. Right now, as you listen to me, you are the youngest you are ever going to be again. And there are things you can do now that you will not be able to do someday. And you can make it a lot easier on that guy if this guy gets his head out of his ass. And that's the whole point of the Trump savings accounts, is you're now having these conversations the day the kid is born instead of on the kid's 24th birthday when he's making macchiatos at Starbucks because he blew $300,000 on a gender studies degree. That's the point. You're discussing the idea of paying it forward now, but you'd be able to pay for it then because of all of this compounding interest. Listen to Jenny Johnson, CNBC, clip 32.
7: Let me put that in the power of compounding. If you invest $5,000 a year, $1,000 a year for 10 years at age 20, When you retire at 60, you will have more money than a person who starts to invest at age 30 and invest the same amount per year for 30 years. That's the power of compounding. And so if you look at what the Trump accounts, we're now starting at birth and being able to compound. Mm-hmm. I think it's incredibly powerful. Well, we're moving on.
0: And here is Scott Bessent, your Treasury Secretary, a gay man, by the way. A lot of you listening didn't know that, because unlike the previous administration, he wasn't appointed to the job because he was gay. He was appointed to the job because he's a badass who knows what he's doing. Okay, identity politics are fine if you hire qualified people. But if you just hire somebody because you've never had one of them before, I mean, my God.
8: That can't be good.
0: And if you don't believe me, check out... I wouldn't even know where to start. Check out Kamala Harris. Check out Pete Buttigieg. Check out Ketanji Brown Jackson, that moon bat over on the Supreme Court. But here is Scott Bessent talking about all of this compounding interest. Take it away, Josh.
9: The American dream belongs to every child, and today we are equipping the next generation with the right to claim their rightful share of it. Through Trump accounts, our president is creating an ownership economy where all citizens become shareholders. 38% of American families do not have any exposure to our great equity markets, but with Trump accounts, over time, we can get that number to zero. Already, 6 million American children have signed up.
0: So that is Scott Bessent echoing her sentiment. Well, we're moving on now. 38% of American families don't have access to capital markets because you're poor, or, you know, you just never thought ahead in that regard. If you're listening to what I'm saying to you, you don't need a $20,000 seed. You don't need a $10,000 seed. You don't need a $5,000 seed. Go throw 10. If you have a newborn kid right now, let's say your kid is born outside of this window. You have a four-year-old. So unfortunately, they're not eligible for the Trump savings accounts because they're four, okay? If you start throwing $10 a week, dude, eat one less Chipotle burrito a week. I know the Chipotle sponsors don't appreciate this, okay? But if they're listening to me, relax, Chipotle. They're probably eating 82 burritos a week. You can do without the profits off of that one. Okay, but whatever it is you spend that 10 bucks a week on, I don't care. Okay, 10 bucks a week. If you threw 10 bucks a week for a little kid right now, you know, you think of it in a weird way like it's life insurance. That compounding interest is going to leave them a lot of money someday, whether you're around to realize it or not. Okay, you're paying it forward. And the idea that we've gotten 250 years into this country and this hasn't happened before, it kind of pisses me off. Because for all the things they're telling you the government should be doing and fixing and providing, at the very least, they should be pointing us in the right direction when it comes to investments, when it comes to paying life forward for the future generations of ourselves. But the reason they're not doing that, and the reason we got this far without them doing that, is because we weren't terribly reliant on the government for anything. This was a country built on self-reliance, personal responsibility. But now we have a government that's championing the complete opposite, total codependency. We need bigger entitlement spending. Throw the border open. Let anybody come here and have a baby who wants to. Don't worry, we'll cover the Medicare, the food, and the housing. Yeah, how'd that work out? Your rents are up 20% and your home prices are up 30% since Joe Biden let those 20 million people into our country illegally.
4: Biden sucks.
0: But the point is, okay, this is a moment in time that matters. Okay, what happens with the Graham-Plattner thing doesn't matter. The Democrats are going to lose that Senate seat to Susan Collins. If they put some other jackass in there like Troy Jackson, whoever, who wants to go the socialist route, stick it to the man, blah, blah, blah, they're going to lose anyway. Okay, that doesn't so much matter to you. And even if you tell me it matters because the Republicans better than the Democrats, you love the Republicans, because the Republicans suck. Okay, the Republicans have the Senate, they have the House. I am going to ask Byron Donalds as a Republican House member later, what the F is wrong with the Senate? Because the Republicans control it and they're not passing voter ID. 84% of the American people want voter ID. The Republicans aren't passing it. The Republicans aren't passing it. I repeat, the Republicans aren't passing it. So you cannot make the priority of who wins an election be the number one story in your house's news cycle. Okay, if you have a kid, you have a family, you have a future, things are happening right now in this country, courtesy of Donald Trump, that are making a better life for you and yours down the road. Okay, the fact that there's no tax on tips, the fact that there's no tax on Social Security, that stuff really matters. Prescription drug prices falling off a cliff really matters. The border being closed really matters, because when the border's open, the government has to spend trillions of dollars. But the government doesn't have trillions of dollars, which means they pass the bill on to you.
8: Thanks, big government weenuses.
0: Donald Trump right now, in the history of our government, might be doing the first deed that I can remember that will actually make life better for people. Okay, believe me, if Donald Trump, okay, had come along 50 years ago, Ronald Reagan's most famous quote might not be this.
10: Government is not the solution to our problem. 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
12: 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Things you couldn't understand. Things you shouldn't understand.
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0: Mornings Across America with Jimmy Failla. Mayor Zoran Mamdani now calling on Graham Plattner to drop out of the race. I think Twitter needs a button called Who Asked You? What does anybody care what the New York City mayor thinks about the main Senate race? But I love that Mamdani is getting on his morality high horse. The guy has a Nazi death camp tattoo. Mamdani's like, fine. The guy has a dating app on a child predator website. No big deal. Women accuse him of sexual impropriety in the New York Times. Yawn. But now that the poll numbers go down, Mamdani, like every other Democrat, is like, this guy's morally reprehensible.
1: What a fraud.
0: It's so embarrassing. But it's why we do the show we do. I'm going to get into the Plattner stuff in the next hour. Tiffany Smiley's coming by. I don't doubt that it'll come up as well with Byron Donalds. He's the front runner, be the next governor in the great state of Florida. We're, of course, going to talk all things politics. But the focus will remain on you, the American people. Because someone needs to do that show. Okay, and I guess that someone just needs to be me, the former cab driver who used radio to speed up his workday. Distract him from all the pantless hobbits having sex in the backseat. Man, you see some things when you drive a taxi in New York City, a lot of which you can't unsee. Do you know, the week before Christmas, I once saw two elves from the Macy's Christmas display literally leave Macy's and go at it in the backseat. I'm like, elves tearing off each other's clothes.
2: What the hell did you just say?
0: That is a real thing. And it was awkward as hell because 5 years later, there I was working with Greg Gutfeld. I had to act like I never saw it. Don't go anywhere. Tiffany Smiley coming up. Byron Donalds in the On Deck Circle as well.
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4: Good morning, I'm Doug Donahoe with your KTEL Walla Walla Valley weather. It'll be sunny and breezy today. Winds gusting as high as 18 miles an hour. Another warm one, too, with temperatures around 93. Tonight, mostly clear with lows near 59. Tomorrow, sunny and warm at a high near 91. 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
8: When they hit, we hit. On Lisa Brady, Fox News. President Trump says the U.S. is speaking their language with strikes on Iran in response to commercial ships being targeted in the Strait of Hormuz. But he rejects that means a return to full-blown conflict.
9: No, I don't think so. I think anything that happens is going to be over very quickly. And we'll only make it safer, including for oil. Oil is going to be very free, very easy. And it's going to happen very fast.
8: This as oil prices surge and stocks plummet after the renewed strikes. And as the president says, he thinks a ceasefire agreement is over.
9: They want to make a deal, but they don't know how to make a deal. And then they go around shooting ships at night. I don't like that.
8: But he also stands by the mission to keep Iran from getting a nuclear weapon.
9: I'm doing what's right for the country. I'm doing really what's right for the world. They have to be stopped.
8: President Trump taking questions moments ago after wrapping up a NATO summit he calls tremendously successful, with allies ramping up their defense spending, also holding meetings with a number of leaders.
9: In every conversation, it was clear that America is back. And we're stronger and bigger and better than ever before. We have more jobs, as I said, than ever before. And we're respected again like maybe never before.
8: He says there was love and unity behind closed doors at the summit, though some tensions do remain, including over his renewed insistence that the U.S., not Denmark, should control Greenland. Now, the president is set to return to the U.S. and will not be using the plane gifted by Qatar and converted to a new temporary Air Force One. He did travel to Turkey with it, the first overseas trip. But using a different plane for the trip home has generated reports of security concerns. The president, though, says he is sending that Qatari plane to some U.S. bases so that the soldiers can see it. America is listening to Fox News.
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8: The Texas teen convicted of murdering a crosstown rival wants a new trial.
12: Carmelo Anthony was sentenced to 35 years in prison last month in the stabbing death of 17-year-old Austin Metcalf at a Frisco, Texas track meet last year. Anthony, now with a new legal team, is seeking a retrial and the removal of the original judge from his appeal case. The defense arguing that Anthony's constitutional rights were violated in part by biased jury instructions in a restricted courtroom, even though over two dozen members of the public were allowed inside. The new defense team saying it's working pro bono because Anthony's broke, despite his family reportedly pocketing over $630,000 from a legal defense fundraiser.
8: Fox's Jeff Manasso. Anthony claimed self-defense in the first trial and did not testify. Several Democrats in Congress want information about how a government deal with a rare earth company may have benefited a financial firm once run by a man who's now the U.S. Commerce Secretary.
13: A letter signed by Senators Elizabeth Warren, Ron Wyden, Chris Van Hollen, and Congresswoman Zoe Lofgren asks financial services firm Cantor Fitzgerald for information about how it may have benefited when the U.S. government agreed to invest more than $1.5 billion in USA Rare Earth. Cantor Fitzgerald was run by current Commerce Secretary Howard Lutnick, whose children now run the company. Cantor Fitzgerald organized the sale of private USA Rare Earth shares to raise money at the time of the government investment. But a spokesperson for Cantor Fitzgerald told the Wall Street Journal they had no role in USA Rare Earth discussions with the government and that their relationship with the rare earth firm predates Lutnick's appointment as Commerce Secretary. Jessica Rosenthal, Fox News.
8: There's still a sell-off on Wall Street, but it's not as bad as it was. Right now, the Dow's down 612 points. It had been down more than 800. The S&P down just 33. The NASDAQ down 51. I'm Lisa Brady. This is Fox News.
5: I'm Dan Tessman with your Walla Walla Valley News Update. On July 4th, the Walla Walla Police Department responded to an explosion near J Street and Wellington Avenue. Investigators discovered that an apparent pipe bomb detonated, causing shrapnel damage to numerous residences, buildings, and vehicles. Miraculously, no one was hurt. Detectives collected evidence from the scene, and the incident remains under an active investigation as a Class A felony violation. The Walla Walla City Council meets tonight to consider a $1 million contract amendment for Pine Street reconstruction. Council member
1: members will also vote on ratifying a $40,000 emergency repair for a failed water well turbine motor. Additionally, the city will hold a public hearing to extend the moratorium on residential wireless communication facility applications for 6 more months. For more, including all of today's top stories, plus get breaking news updates, go to our website, elkhornmediagroup.com.
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1: Oh, you're damn right it is, and we are fired up for another big hour of Fox Across America, where we will once again opiate the masses with a level of wit and wisdom that you yourself couldn't dare dream of possessing. I sound arrogant because I just had coffee. I'm a married man with a child. I don't get out much. I don't really operate in that headspace. I'm bringing by Byron Donalds, though. He's the favorite to be the next governor of Florida. Tiffany Smiley is going to be here because she needs a better agent. And, of course, we'll throw our doors wide open to you, the American people, at 888-788-9910. We have one rule on this show every day. You're all welcome. It's an audio safe space for cool people. Cool people just means you can coexist with differentiating viewpoints without unfriending somebody or snapping or getting in a fight.
2: Never hit anyone in anger unless you're absolutely sure you can get away with it.
1: Words to live by. So be a Republican on the show, be a Democrat, libertarian, independent, just don't be a bang. You know, I say that about 8 times a day. I say it on the beginning of my TV show on Saturday nights, I say at the end of my TV show on Saturday nights, because it drives me crazy that the people who have it the best are fighting the most. America as a country is like me and my wife on vacation. I'll give you the, Jenny will be on the show this Friday. She will cop to all of this. She's probably going to do an hour on Friday. I'm just going to bring her on. I like cheap labor. I exploit my family. It's like a Nike sweatshop of radio. But the point is, Jenny and I have been married 20 years. It was a big damn deal. That's 19 years longer than either one of us thought we would last. But you know what? There's something to be said for being dead on the inside. You just don't pick up and leave. You don't have the energy. But Jenny and I, if we've had 5 fights in our life, they're all on vacation. Like, for real. Because when we met, we were poor. We had a kid, we were poor, and I was driving a taxi, doing everything else. So we got so good at handling adversity and being happy and laughing as, you know, everything was on fire around us. You know, the old slow dancing in a burning room? Well, that has pretty much been our mantra for as long as we've known each other. So the only time we really freak out is when all the adversity goes away. Like, if you put us on a jet and pump us full of booze, stick us on a beach somewhere, the next thing you know, like, we're ready to, you know,
3: I'll break you in half like a little toothpick.
1: WrestleMania breaks out. Okay, but if you lit this building on fire right now and Jenny was here, you know, we'd probably roast some marshmallows on the blaze, tell a few jokes, get out to the lobby just in time. And America, in this weird way, is a lot like me and Jenny on vacation. We fight when things are going good because we have time. Okay, we are so divided. If you look at the polling right now, 27% of liberals are proud to be American.
4: That's stupid. Use your common sense.
1: Like, why wouldn't you be proud to be an American? Like, literally, think about this for a second. We're the greatest source of good the world has ever known. There is no country on earth that is responsible for more humanitarian aid. No country has lifted more people out of poverty. No country did more to stop the spread of actual fascism and stopping the Nazis. We put a man on the moon. Never mind everything on earth of significance that's been invented here. Never mind that capitalism itself is responsible for lifting billions of people out of poverty. Socialism has literally killed hundreds of millions of people throughout history. We are the architects of prosperity. We're also the most religiously, socially tolerant country on earth. We are, by default, the most tolerant and inclusive and diverse society in the world. Why would you not be proud to be a representative of that because you lost an election? Yo, boo-hoo. What are you, 5, you idiot? Like, that's the point. If you live in America, you shouldn't be fighting about anything. Okay, literally anything. Shut up. You're the rich kids on the block who have no idea how good you have it. Do you realize the poorest American is richer than about 90% of the world's population? Like, for real. I've told you this story 100 times. When I was raised in Levittown, New York, Strong Island, okay, I was growing up in the 80s. They were getting ready to refurbish the Statue of Liberty. So it was 1986 when they unveiled the new Statue of Liberty after the original 1886 drop-off by the French. And we were obviously being instilled with a lot of civic pride because we were talking about the Statue of Liberty and Ellis Island and America being a melting pot. And I grew up in that era. It was a Reagan presidency. Of course, Levittown was a settlement for American GIs returning home from the wars. So we had a lot of guys buy houses on the GI Bill. And there was a ton of civic pride. I was always in on that joke. And, of course, the 90s transpired in a very similar fashion. Yeah, we had political differences. We've had contentious elections or two. We had a president, Bill Clinton, who accidentally mistook an intern for a humidor.
5: This is not okay.
1: But throughout it all, you know, Whitney Houston sang a national anthem in 1992 at the height of Desert Storm, or 91 anyway, that brought down the house. Everybody lost their mind because we were that invested in the war and the national anthem and the country. And there were so many great moments along the way. We hosted an Olympics that went sideways, of course, in Atlanta in 96 because of that horrific bombing. But we were Americans, true and through. I mean, September 11th happened. The hanging chad election of 2000 happened down in Florida. But it really wasn't until the age of social media that true civic pride fell off a cliff, because social media runs on incentivized conflict. If I get on Twitter right now and make a joke about going to the mall, I'm going to get 1,000 likes if it's a good joke. If I make a joke about a Democrat going to the mall and screwing up everything, I'm going to get 15 or 20,000 likes if it's a good joke. There's more return on investment when you're speaking in a divisive language. So the reason we get on this show and we try to do the arms wide open, to quote that Creed song, remember, with arms wide open, however he sings. I couldn't be worse than that guy. But the point is, okay, everybody who is doing the old, I'm mad at America, I don't like that Trump is in charge, like, you are a walking punchline to the rest of the world because you're too stupid to know just how good you have it.
6: He's a lousy dad, but he's right.
1: And you know who else had it good, by the way? How about this for a segue? Do you know Graham Platner is born into, like, one of the richest families in Maine? And do you know that this gazillionaire mom who props up his fake oyster business is his only customer on that farm? Okay, Graham Platner, who looks like an out-of-work walrus, who was a Nazi sex pest before this week, the guy that's currently getting run out of the Senate race up in Maine. It is my favorite thing in the world that every Democrat's like, well, these latest allegations are disturbing. I'm like, well, disturbing, it's an interesting choice of words. Was it not disturbing? With a Nazi tattoo, with a shirtless dating profile on the Child Predator app? Was it not disturbing when the New York Times said, yeah, he basically abused these women? Although the New York Times tried to reframe it in a way to make his first accuser look like a political opportunist. But this Graham Platner situation has essentially turned into a he said, she said, she said, she said, she said, she said, she said, she said. Okay, it's a mess. And now it looks like they're going to force him out of the ticket after all, but they're not forcing him out of the ticket because they're aghast at his behavior. He has done worse things leading up to this. They're aghast at the poll numbers.
7: Bingo.
1: So everything else I'm about to play you, so funny to me, because it's people trying to make sense of this situation. Well, it's everything else that's gone on in the recent weeks. In light of recent events, I have forced myself...
8: Shut up! Will you shut up?
1: Don't take these people seriously. These are garbage human beings. Here's Elizabeth Warren, clip 22.
9: I am here because Washington needs fighters, and Graham Platner is the fighter we need. You bet. I said to myself, that's my kind of man. Because that is a man who not only has the values, but a man who believes in accountability. And we need a little accountability coming out of Washington right now. We need Graham Platner to come in and get rid of the corruption in Washington. Time for new laws.
1: You tell him, Elizabeth Warren. I mean, come on, man.
10: She is a fraud, a phony, a woman without a moral core, a regular two-faced, mealy-mouthed politician who swings with the wind.
1: I mean, seriously. And now, of course, she's talking about withdrawing her support. But why? Why, Jimbo? What's going on here? Why now? What's happening?
11: What in the wide, wide world of sports is going on here?
1: Again, back to the poll thing. It's all the polls. I said this at the top of yesterday's show. It is all about the polls. You know, P. Diddy once sang it was all about the Benjamins, because apparently he needed Benjamins to buy baby oil. I don't know. But in politics, all about the polls. If the Democrats think you can win, they will tolerate anything. Do you understand where I live here in New York? We have people endorsed by Mayor Mamdani and AOC running for Congress who won their primaries, who have overtly stated their goal is to bring down Western civilization. They want to abolish ICE. They want to abolish the police.
7: Look, if you hate cops just because they're cops, the next time you get in trouble, call a crackhead.
1: But are those statements a bridge too far for Democrats? No, they don't care. Yeah, so you want to abolish the cops. What could possibly go wrong? Say that you're here to usher in the end of Western civilization. We're literally electing people in New York that say their goal is to destroy America, and the Democrats are going full Price is Right. Come on down. Okay, but if they come on down and enough people vote for them to keep it in Price is Right terms, these people are morally and intellectually bankrupt, historically and economically illiterate. That Elizabeth Warren clip I just played you, Graham Plantner, that's my kind of man. That's what she says. Oh, good God. You don't want to shack up with Elizabeth Warren. She's old. She probably got the clapper. Lights on, lights. It's not good. But the point is that my kind of man, that's what she said. After a Nazi tattoo, after multiple assault allegations, after a dating profile on a child sex app known as Kik, Elizabeth Warren said, that's my kind of man.
12: Some of these women, they're so stupid.
1: Okay, why? Because her kind of man is the kind of man that wins an election. Look at Eric Swalwell. Eric Swalwell, this is a really fascinating story. I had a conversation recently, maybe 2 weeks ago, at a party. I ran into a former Speaker of the House of the United States of America. And we were talking about Swalwell and how he was really, truly one of the worst human beings ever elected to office. And it was not a secret, because when he got caught shagging a Chinese spy, do you remember Fang Fang? Okay, he, of course, was on the Intelligence Committee, and he was having sex with a Chinese spy.
13: This could be a problem.
1: But the Democrats kept him on the committee, stood up for him, said it was a Republican witch hunt. But everybody who got the intel briefing at the time was like, wow, this is like one of the worst human beings who ever lived. Because then not only you understand, when you get caught shagging a Chinese spy, it's like COVID. They do contact tracing. They go in and they see everyone else you interacted with. Well, if a spy has the goods on you, we need to know who you're talking to. We need to know who you texted. We need to see your emails. We need to go through your laptop. And in Swalwell's case, they did all of that. And in the process, put together a dossier that could wipe him out immediately if they needed to. And lo and behold, when they decided that they needed to, because he was a liability in the governor's race out in California, they released the hounds on Eric Swalwell. But his crime was not banging a spy, compromising American intelligence, and compromising everybody around him on the Intel Committee. His crime was the Democrats didn't want to lose the California governor's race. That's Graham Plantner's crime, okay? He's not... They're not mad at him because he sexual improprieties. Are you, believe me, the Democrats will put up with all kinds of sexual improprieties.
14: I'm Hillary Clinton, and I approve this message.
1: Okay, if they think you can win, oh, good God, what you can get away with. But the point is he couldn't win. So they were like, yeah, no, you got to go. Got to get out of here. And that's how it works. And they will try to reclaim a moral high ground the next time Trump tweets something stupid. Some Republican does something wacky. They'll be like, oh, the Republicans. Character matters, the office, the dignity of the that whole thing. But these are not serious people, not by any stretch of the imagination. And when it comes to the Plantner thing, the reason he's trying to stand his ground and say, I want to name my successor. Now, it doesn't actually work that way. But he does realize that the Democrats are guilty of co-signing everything he's done wrong because they knew about it already. Okay, John Fetterman's pretty open about that. Do you remember 2 weeks ago, 3 weeks ago now, after the Time story dropped, Graham Plantner had to go to Washington and talk to senators one-on-one and say, everything's fine, we're not going to have another shoe drop, everything's going to be okay. But everybody knew at the time, every single person knew at the time.
15: He is so full of shit, this guy.
1: Okay, but he was winning in the polls. Okay. Something has changed in the ensuing 2 weeks. And now Graham Plattner has to go. But I said it before and I'll say it again. Graham Plattner is not getting kicked out of the race because he is a garbage person. He's getting kicked out because the Democrats are garbage people.
13: What can I tell you, kid? You're right. When you're right, you're right. And you're right.
0: The host who always has gifts for his listeners.
15: Just some grass, a few uppers, and a little nose candy.
16: Nose candy?
15: Cocaine.
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0: Which normally when we have a guest on halfway through the hour, we just bring them on halfway through the hour. But this next guest is such a big deal that she demanded we do like a movie trailer, like a 2-minute preview, coming attractions of what's going to happen when Tiffany Smile joins us halfway through the hour. I can tell you this. There's going to be talk of a certain gal drinking champagne on the hood of a pickup truck on the 4th of July. And I know that on good authority because it's in her Instagram feed right now as we speak. Is it Instagram? It sounds like OnlyFans. I'm pretty sure it's Instagram.
1: It's Instagram.
0: But Tiffany Smiley is here, fresh off the outnumbered couch. We're going to help her get her act together. She is, of course, going to be on Fox News Saturday night this weekend. So yeah, we're going to talk about that. Her long overdue debut. We have been working on this for as long as we've known each other. When I met you, legitimately the day I met you, I'd be like, you would be so good on my show. You got to do the show. Yes. And you were like, screw you, fatso. I'm not doing your show.
1: Took us a while, but yeah, we're here.
0: She was like, that's great. Can you get me on Gutfeld? I was like, I'll ask. I don't know. But she was like, yeah, come do. I'll do your show if everything falls through. And she has agreed to. And we're also going to spend some time in the very next segment talking about your ex, Graham Platner. I'm assuming it's over.

0: Breaking news you
1: just,
0: anytime.
1: You just don't know. Yep. But I said it earlier. You know it's bad when Elizabeth Warren has reservations. Good night, everybody. Come on. What are we doing here, Jimmy? What kind of show is this? I thought it was a serious program. It's not serious. But 40 seconds from now, when we go to break, you can all wrap your tiny minds around the fact that Tiffany Smiley's joining us for a full segment.
0: Yay.
1: Not just a trailer. You know, they always say, like, the trailer's better than the movie.
0: Yeah.
1: I'm here to tell you the movie will be better than the trailer.
0: Yes.
1: Like, we're going to, there'll be spin-off sequels. This is going to be like a Fast and the Furious. This is going to be like Mission Impossible.
0: Country Girl Goes to the City.
1: You know, yeah, for real. Country Girl Goes to the, wow, that sounds like a video in my hard drive. Holy hell. Tiffany Smiley is singing the hits. Get out a little greenery for the scenery. You got some tipping to do. We're back with Tiffany Smiley after this.
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3: News. I'm Therese Crowley. President Trump says I'm number one on Iran's kill list. Wrapping up at the NATO summit and warning the U.S. may hit Iran harder tonight over their strikes on Gulf allies and commercial ships.
4: Their electric plants where they make their electricity there. We'll take them out. I don't want to do that, but if we have to, we'll take them out.
3: President Trump says we may take Karg Island. Oil barrel prices up to $75. Cop intuition cited by a federal agent at the probable cause hearing for Charlie Kirk's accused assassin on why he jotted down Tyler Robinson's license plate.
5: Robinson was first seen in video wearing shorts. Then he's back in long sleeves and pants, walking with a change in gait. It's been suggested he's hiding something in his pants.
3: Presumably the rifle, says Fox's Matt Finn. Day three of the hearing in Provo, Utah. 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
7: I'm Dan Tessman with your Walla Walla Valley News Update. Washington State Senate Republicans are formally requesting that Governor Bob Ferguson call a special legislative session. 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
9: Good morning, I'm Doug Donahoe with your KTEL Walla Walla Valley weather. It'll be sunny and breezy today, winds gusting as high as 18 miles an hour, another warm one too, with temperatures around 93. Tonight, mostly clear with lows near 59, tomorrow sunny and warm at a high near 91. 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

0: is Fox Across America with Jimmy Fallon. And if the band sounds fired up, because they are. They were just on Instagram during the commercial break checking out my next guest. I'm kidding. That's not true. She's fresher off the Outnumbered couch. You were actually on Mornings with Maria, so you've been on TV.
1: Yes.
0: This is like one of those touch the car enduro marathons.
1: It's
0: everybody
1: hot.
0: Puts a hand on the fender and
1: it's
0: whoever
1: burning.
0: Lets go. Yeah, you could win the car right now. Yes. Don't let go. Tiffany Smiley's here. Hands on a Hard Body. That was the name of the documentary. It took place in East Texas.
1: Ooh.
0: It's on YouTube. It might have been shot in 1982, but they were doing one of those car giveaways where it's like you show up to the car dealer, everybody put a hand on the car, and now you have to remember to not take your hand off it. Okay? The person who keeps their hand on the car the longest. Like if someone takes a hand off to scratch their face, they're disqualified.
1: Yeah.
0: So that documentary was about who showed up and spent like the 72 hours touching this car till they won it.
1: I might have won.
0: I thought that's fun. Tiffany, how do you think she got a ride here? She hangs out at Ford dealerships. We don't know. You don't even know. She's an international woman of mystery. She was actually raised out west by a real cowboy. That's what you told me. Your late great dad was one of the OG cowboys.
1: He was.
0: I love that.
1: The hat, everything. I remember kind of being embarrassed, like, do you have to wear the hat everywhere?
0: No, come on, lean in. Dude, you're in New York. We have a naked cowboy.
1: No, you could have done anything.
0: He only wears the hat.
1: Yes.
0: Okay, where I'm from, you at least need the hat in case he needs to cover up other areas.
1: That's right.
0: Come on, Tiffany Smiley.
1: I know.
0: Whose side are you on? And while we do radio, which I think is amazing, okay, because you're doing TV, you're doing everything else. Okay, but you and I do radio with the sensibility of the era we grew up in.
1: Yes.
0: This is my appeal to the American people, is I always say to them, like, you're never going to be at a party looking for the guy who filters conversation,
1: mm-mm.
0: who steers clear of the mind. You know what I'm saying?
1: Mm-hmm.
0: Nobody wants to get yelled at for cultural appropriation on Taco Tuesday. Okay, shut up. Eat your tacos. Have a Modelo. Have a Corona. I don't care what you drink.
1: Chill
0: have a
1: out.
0: Light.
1: Relax.
0: I don't care. But I was saying this at the top of the hour. I was losing my mind over this. I hate that Americans get as divided as they do.
1: No.
0: Because we look stupid to the rest of the world. Like,
1: yes.
0: We have it so good.
1: Yeah.
0: You know, there used to be the show on MTV called My Super Sweet 16. And it would always end with me hoping the kid got hit by a missile. Because the kid's parents would be throwing them like a $8 million Sweet 16, but the kid would be in the confessional being like, I wanted a purple Lamborghini and daddy got me a grand one. And you're like, if she could catch fire. You know what I mean? Because there's nothing you resent more than people who are too stupid to realize they have it well. It's like a wasted opportunity.
1: Yes. We're in America. We have it well.
0: Damn right.
1: Right there.
0: So when you get on the radio, it is an opportunity to have fun. Ergo, we pull the goalie. And we talk about all the things going on at Club Smiley. And there are a lot of things going on at Club Smiley. Some of which I can legally discuss on the show. There are FCC licenses hanging in the balance. So walk my OTR truckers. A lot of OTR truckers listed in right now driving across the country. They like a story about a Tiffany Smiley on the hood of a truck drinking champagne as much as the next guy.
1: Oh, yeah.
0: Understand, you're about to make a lot lizard a lot of money. Because somebody's about to get worked up and pull over and get a gummer from some girl named Sheena.
1: Is that trucker talk?
0: Yeah, trucker. They know what's going on right now. They're swerving like they got a Gavin Newsom license. They can't speak English, can't read the road signs. But so you were hanging out with your hillbilly cousins on the 4th of July.
1: Yes.
0: And you got on the hood and had a champagne because America.
1: America. We have to celebrate country.
0: Okay.
1: And just the fact that we were born here is
0: Thank
1: enough
0: you.
1: To celebrate. But it's 250. When is there going to be another time that we're going to celebrate? It's a milestone.
0: Thank
1: it's
0: you.
1: Incredible. It's huge.
0: Your Honor.
1: So it wasn't just a truck. This was a massive, huge military vehicle.
0: Oh, I didn't know that.
1: That one of my farmer cousins acquired.
0: Oh.
1: And put a massive American flag behind it.
0: I love that.
1: And I got on top of it.
0: So this is maximum
1: in my boots,
0: America.
1: In my boots, in my Wrangler dress, and I said, pour me some champagne.
0: Wow. This is amazing stuff. I'm talking to the great Tiffany Smiley. We're running quality control on this. Good for you. I love this truck.
1: Yeah.
0: This is amazing. Can I tell you a real story about these crazy trucks, which I love? So I interviewed somebody who was on like a really big HBO show, like The Sopranos or whatever. And I was Drea Di Matteo. She played Adriana on The Sopranos. I interviewed her on my TV show. She was great.
1: Yeah.
0: Her and her husband owned one of these trucks.
1: Oh.
0: And it was like in Times Square.
1: Oh, which, really?
0: Yeah, but it looked like you put that truck in Times Square, it looks like we got invaded. You know, it was pretty intense.
1: Oh, yeah. My cousin threatened, she said she's going to pick me up at the Seattle airport in it.
0: Wow.
1: Wouldn't that be fun?
0: Yeah, that'd be rad. Crush a few cars. Get out of the way. Come on. I mean, in Seattle.
1: Just put me on the hood and drive away.
0: Yeah, we had a World Cup game out there the other night.
1: Yeah.
0: I've never watched a soccer game where they were worried about the ball hitting a syringe. Like, you know, that's the joy of playing in Seattle. They're like, oh, we deflated it. What are you going to do? Tiffany Smiley is here. Follow her on Instagram. You can see these aforementioned photos. They're actually very tasteful. We're making them sound better than they are. I actually just unfollowed her based on how tasteful these photos were. You have to do better than that. Don't worry. You can still count on Mikey in there. So back to Graham Plattner. You guys, you said, have broken up.
1: Yes.
0: It's over again.
1: It's
0: you guys heartbreaking. Go hot and cold.
1: It's, you know, I've been talking about him for 6 months.
0: I love
1: not getting a lot of feedback.
0: He's been busy. You know what's amazing, okay, is obviously I think we're all making the same point. Is this is not a come to Jesus moment for the Democrats.
1: No.
0: They overlooked everything this bad and worse. Imagine any job. Let's just go through the list of offenses. Let's itemize the offenses. Okay. You're applying for a job. You're going to make sandwiches at Subway. You're going to be the cashier at a gas station. You're going to do, I'm just thinking of any job I can think of, a crossing guard, a babysitter, a dog groomer. You show up to the interview with a Nazi tattoo.
1: Yeah.
0: You're probably not getting hired. Can we agree?
1: Probably not. Unless you can cover it up.
0: Yeah, but again, if you show up and it is uncovered and people go, this guy has a Nazi death cabinet, probably not getting hired. Okay, but let's assume, the guy doesn't notice it, whatever.
1: Yep.
0: But as you're sitting there talking to him, he comes across a shirtless photo of you and a child predator sex app. Okay, again, run through the litany of jobs in your head. Okay, even the lot lizard I mentioned earlier that the truckers are going after, she might be like, I don't mess with this sort of thing. And she's turning tricks for drugs in a parking lot, but she might be like, sorry, I draw the line at kids. Yep. But you know who doesn't draw the line? The Democrats.
1: I know.
0: So then let's say the New York Times runs an op-ed, essentially trying to frame it in a favorable light for you, but there's inescapable that we now have a Nazi tattooed guy with a child predator dating account who is, at best case, a sex pest. You know, one of those guys. Again, most jobs, run your brain through them, folks. If you're out there listening right now, probably not going to hire you.
1: Right.
0: But the Democrats did.
1: They did.
0: So when they get to this latest one, and they're like, these disturbing allegations, I'm like, what is your definition of disturbing, and how was it not applied sooner? That's the
1: point. Where is the line?
0: So is it really, my hypothesis, which I believe is probably most at this point, is that this is political. It's not about the people. It's just about the poll numbers.
1: Absolutely. And I think this is the part of politics that most people in America are so sick of.
0: Yes.
1: You know, I fly literally from sea to shining sea all the time. Yes. I meet the most incredible people across this country. And sometimes I feel like you need to get out of these pockets in Washington, D.C. in politics to realize there's real people in this country who are doing real things.
0: For sure.
1: And really care. But absolutely, because this, you know, they were all for Graham Plattner until they realized his polling numbers are now dropping. And now it's clear they weren't backing him because he was the most credible candidate or he was going to get into the Senate and do really good things for the American people.
0: Yeah.
1: Right. Uh-huh. No, they're backing them for him for political power.
0: Yes. And they were
1: and control.
0: Yes. And that's the point.
1: And he even called, like, if you think about him in a job, he even called customers stupid.
0: Yeah.
1: He said that Maine families are stupid.
0: He did say that. He slandered troops. He also said he likes to spank the monkey in porta potties. So at least we had one thing in common. You know? All right. So he's not all bad. You know, I'm kidding. Stop it. We're talking to the great Tiffany Smiley. But the point is, all of this is a charade. And whenever they give you the whole morality thing about, you know, better character and it's all a scam.
1: It's a scam. And that's what the American people are sick and tired of. That's why Congress's approval rating is so low.
0: It's bad.
1: It's bad. Really bad.
0: They never mention, it's funny, because like when you see a report, they'll be like, Trump's polling. I'm like, you realize he beats them by 30
1: points?
0: Yes, he
1: does. Yes.
0: That is bananas.
1: Yeah.
0: So my guess is because he doesn't want to drop out, he wants to name his successor or maybe stay on the ballot, whatever the case may be. But this really does expose how transactional politics have become because there's a sad story within all of this is the latest accuser said she didn't want to do it because she agrees with his politics, which is so self-destructive. We had this in New York. Okay, I took this yesterday. So over the summer, we had a couple get mugged on the subway platform, like bad. And she decided not to press charges because she was a woke chick. And she's like, I don't want to be responsible for sending a black man to jail. Those are her that's her political doctrine.
1: Okay.
0: So in the age of identity politics, he was let to go free and killed somebody else.
1: Oh, no.
0: But I know it's frustrating. And that's the point. Well, the guy was a meth fan. He wanted to die. But right. Stop it. Stick with me. But the point is, this stuff is so destructive.
1: Yes.
0: Because they really are a prisoner of a political moment, meaning the politics are so much more important than long game.
1: Right.
0: And
1: than the American people.
0: Mm-hmm.
1: I mean, and they're claiming that they're going to have a transparency and this is going to be an open process. And I'm thinking, as open as when Kamala was all of a sudden immediately the presidential candidate?
0: Yo, he resigned.
1: That open?
0: He resigned via fax, Joe Biden. Do you know that's real? That's not even a joke. He resigned. They released a fax that he just basically X'd. And then there was a Twitter statement because when Biden announced his resignation, this is a great story. Whenever things happened in that election, I was 3 minutes from going on stage at stand-up shows.
1: Aww.
0: This is so fabulous, okay? So my son Lincoln is 17. If I'm doing stand-up on the road and he's with me, he just opens the show. Like, I can write 5 minutes with him, and they have, like, sharp brains, and they'll just bang it out. And he crushes. He's great. So we were in Colorado Springs, like, 5 minutes from going on stage when Trump got shot in Butler. And he was like, what do I say? I'm like, don't look at me. You're opening the show, tough guy. I'm like, I got to do an hour. Figure it out. But he figured it out. He did fine.
1: Yeah.
0: Okay. But later that same summer, I was actually doing a gig in Chautauqua, New York, which is outside of Buffalo, the Chautauqua Institute. And it was a Sunday afternoon gig. And I was supposed to speak to this crowd at 1 p.m. They were all hopped up on brunch alcohol. They were delightful people. I love them all dearly. And 5 minutes before I went on stage, he sent out a fax saying he was withdrawing from the race. And then if you remember, Obama immediately tweeted, we look forward to having a brief but rigorous primary to choose the best nominee possible. And then 5 minutes after that, a tweet went out and said, it's Kamala.
1: Open and transparent.
0: Right out.
1: All you got to do is send a fax. Maybe that's what Platner is planning on doing.
0: He's going to resign via fax. I think Elizabeth Warren's going to do it, and it's going to be a smoke signal. You know what I mean? Because she was his most ardent supporter.
1: Yes.
0: So I think that's what's actually going to happen, is she's going to send up a flare, and they're going to get the memo.
1: Are Bernie Sanders' dreams being crushed right now?
0: He's like, there's a thing about Bernie Sanders that I admire. There's a level of, like, you know, they
1: persistent.
0: Say like, in like chutzpah, you know, like he was charging people money to get into an anti-capitalist lecture. Like, that was, like, my favorite story. It's like a 3-year-old story at this point, but I can't ever let go of it. He was charging you.
1: Brilliant.
0: To hear why it's bad to make money. It's my favorite thing in the world. And the mansions and everything. It's crazy.
1: The jets.
0: And the Graham Platner thing. I know. The greatest Bret Baier was on my show right after that interview. It was so funny. Bret Baier goes, you know, he asks him about the private jets. Yeah. And he goes, when was the last time you saw Donald Trump flying private jet? And he goes, but that's different. Donald Trump's not fighting the oligarchy.
1: That's good.
0: He's such a fraud, but it's like, I admire them having the balls to do it. Because if people will put up with it, I guess so.
1: Right.
0: I don't know. You know?
1: There's a market.
0: You know? But that's where the Platner thing comes in, is that Platner doesn't want to leave without picking a successor. Now, that's traditionally not how politics work.
1: Right.
0: But he doesn't care because he knows they're just as flawed as he is, because they've co-signed everything up until now.
1: Yes. And he's already had the big money coming in.
0: Yes.
1: Planned Parenthood backed him a few weeks ago.
0: Yeah, they did. Because he says all the right things.
1: He says all the right things at the right time.
0: And he looks like an out-of-work walrus. He's just a chubby slob. And they're like, he relates to the working class. I like the way I keep saying this to everybody I talk to this about. I can't get over that line. And I understand that's political strategy. He relates to the working class. But it speaks to a disconnect between them and the working class.
1: Yes.
0: Because the working class is not embodied by Graham Platner.
1: No.
0: You know what I'm saying?
1: Right.
0: I mean, honestly,
1: I think they were hoping they would be working and then wake up and realize they have to vote and vote for it.
0: This is going
1: to
0: sound political, but it's actually not. Like, Susan Collins is one of those women that hasn't missed a vote in 40 years.
1: I know.
0: They relate to her because they have to go to work.
1: We're all working.
0: The alarm clock goes off. They don't have time to go get a Nazi tattoo and harass some chick they broke up with in high school.
1: Right.
0: As fun as it sounds. But we got more Tiffany Smiley. Don't go anywhere.
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0: Fox Across America with Jimmy Fallon, Tiffany Smiley, hanging out. This is a triple header now.
1: Oh, yeah.
0: We did a preview for your segment, and then we stuck around for a bonus segment. This is, wow.
1: Amazing.
0: You kind of just took over the show.
1: America.
0: I love it. You basically Greenlanded my show. You just took it. You're like, I need to plunder
1: no
0: the resources
1: acquisition.
0: Of Fox Across America. I'm just some Danish guy now, and I'm just going to give it to you. I think this is all funny. We talked off the air, though, about Mom Donnie and the socialists. So it's really funny, okay? You're in New York, where, to the point we were making earlier, you know how we said, like, the fact that Graham Plattner is losing is why they're getting rid of him.
1: Yeah.
0: Here in New York, the people that they are supporting are like, our goal is to bring down Western civilization, yes. abolish ICE, and defund the police.
1: Yes. Yes.
0: So they're kind of the proof that there's a moral bankruptcy going on the left. But if it's electable, let's go.
1: Right.
0: Is that not what we're watching?
1: That is exactly what we're watching. And it's interesting because Hakeem Jeffries actually reshared and congratulated these socialist candidates. But I wanted to say, Hakeem, do you know they're not voting for you?
0: Yeah.
1: Like, you're still willing to welcome them into your party? They're not going to vote for you.
0: They were literally chanting, you're next. That is so bizarre.
1: I know. That's an interesting form of leadership.
0: And they keep going.
1: I don't know what you call it.
0: They're like, well, it's a Big Ten party. I'm like, yeah, but you're not allowed in.
1: You're not in the tent. Do you not understand?
0: The only way you're in the tent is if you move to California and live under a bridge. Like, you could be in that tent.
1: Yes.
0: You go to Portland. They probably still have some tents in Seattle, or they got rid of them for the World Cup.
1: Nope. Do
0: they have to go to one of those little heroin villages and live in a porta potty?
1: I have walked into a heroin village.
0: Get out of here.
1: Yes. And found myself in a little tent cornered with people doing drugs right in front of me.
0: Get out of here.
1: Yes.
0: Like, by accident?
1: I was trying to.
0: Like, I don't, this is just a weird thing to
1: throw
0: into. It was
1: when I was running for U.S. Senate. Let me clarify.
0: Okay. Oh, yeah, thank you.
1: It's not just something I do for fun.
0: Okay.
1: But I was curious about what's going on here. Those are real, and they exist, and
0: And that's a thing.
1: It's a thing.
0: Tiffany Smiley's here if anybody wants some cheap fentanyl. I'm kidding. Stop it. That's not true.
1: No.
0: That's not true. We have a minute to go. The next time we do this, it'll be on national television.
1: Ooh.
0: Millions of people around the world. We have to figure out what we're going to talk about. I think I
1: better
0: have
1: be
0: an
1: on
0: idea.
1: My best behavior.
0: No, it's Fox News Saturday night. This is the thing.
1: Let it rip.
0: It's like this show. It's a permission slip to not care and take life seriously.
1: Yes, that's right.
0: You know what I'm saying? We're all in the fun business. I tell people this every day. The whole point of being alive is to have fun.
1: Yes.
0: I had so many happy cab drivers that I work with that were like the brokest people you've ever met. But they were gambling and telling dirty ethnic jokes about each other because that's how we bonded in the locker room. Yeah. They're like the happiest people I know.
1: Yes.
0: Then I actually met successful people and they're miserable.
1: Like,
0: you're all missing the point here.
1: Yes, we are.
0: What are we talking about? I actually do think those people in the 10 cities have it right. I'm out of here.
1: You know what? They're living their life.
0: Guys, we have survived an hour of Smiley Vision. She came, she took over the studio. I can't promise I'll be hosting when we come back from commercial break, but I'm going to do my best.
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3: Good morning, I'm Doug Donahoe with your KTEL Walla Walla Valley weather. It'll be sunny and breezy today. Winds gusting as high as 18 miles an hour. Another warm one, too, with temperatures around 93. Tonight, mostly clear with lows near 59. Tomorrow, sunny and warm and a high near 91. 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
6: Deal or no deal? I'm Lisa Brady, Fox News. President Trump says Iran's latest leaders appear to be more rational, but that he thinks negotiating with them may be a waste of time.
7: And I think more than anything else is I got to know him. And I'm not sure I want to make a deal with him. We can play games, but I'm not sure I want to make a deal. Let's just finish the job.
6: Wrapping up a NATO summit in Turkey, the president also says the U.S. may hit Iran again tonight after strikes last night in response to attacks on commercial ships in the Strait of Hormuz. But he's steering clear of any suggestion of full-blown conflict, telling reporters whatever happens will happen quickly. A federal judge just ruling that author E. Jean Carroll can be paid in her civil case against the president, who before his re-election was found liable for sexually abusing her in 1996 and defaming her after she went public with the allegation.
8: Lawyers for President Trump say he can't pay E. Jean Carroll the $5 million civil judgment she was awarded because proceedings are still pending before the Supreme Court. The president is asking the court for a rehearing. Last month, the court declined to hear his appeal, leaving intact the 2023 jury verdict that stemmed from Carroll's successful assault lawsuit against Trump.
6: Fox's Tanya J. Powers, no word yet on a possible rehearing by the high court. A now former Wisconsin judge gets no time behind bars after ushering a Mexican immigrant out of her courtroom, evading ICE agents.
9: Former Milwaukee County Judge Hannah Dugan is spared a prison sentence, even probation, receiving only a $5,000 fine after jurors convicted her last year of obstructing federal immigration agents for helping an illegal immigrant. In her court on a battery charge, dodged the ICE agents. Federal prosecutors sought over a year prison sentence, arguing that Dugan abused the authority of her office to interfere with federal law enforcement.
6: Fox's Jeff Benasso. Dugan telling the judge she's just a public servant trying to maintain the decorum and safety of the courtroom. 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
6: Kentucky's Democratic Governor Andy Beshear is asking for an update on the health of the state's longtime Republican Senator Mitch McConnell.
14: Governor Beshear said he reached out directly to Senator McConnell, asking him on behalf of the people of Kentucky to share his health status. Since McConnell was admitted to a hospital in mid-June after being found unconscious at his home, few specifics have been given by the senator's staff on his current condition. A spokesperson confirmed he is still in the hospital and working with his staff on legislation. Beshear said he's been getting many questions about McConnell's health and chose to ask for an update rather than add to any speculation. Beshear said in a statement he wished the senator a speedy recovery. Gernal Scott, Fox News.
6: McConnell has been holding some lengthy phone calls, including one with Senate Majority Leader John Thune, whose office says their Monday call was substantive, covering a variety of topics. Stamps are about to cost more again. The price of a forever stamp for first-class mail rising from 78 to 82 cents beginning Sunday.
15: The latest in a series of increases, six over the past 5 years, aimed at stemming the U.S. Postal Service's mounting financial losses, $9 billion in fiscal 2025. The Postal Service has struggled with dwindling mail volume and high costs, and its finances have been hampered by congressional policy changes. Other postage products set to see price hikes include domestic postcards, 65 cents, up from 61 cents, and international postcards and letters, a nickel more at 175. Lillian Wu, Fox News.
6: Oil prices surging, stocks tumbling on renewed tension with Iran, but the sell-off easing a bit. Right now, the Dow's down 583. That's off session lows. The S&P and the NASDAQ each down much less. Oil prices back under $74 a barrel. I'm Lisa Brady, Fox News.
16: I'm Dan Tessman with your Walla Walla Valley News Update. On July 4th, the Walla Walla Police Department responded to an explosion near J Street and Wellington Avenue. Investigators discovered that an apparent pipe bomb detonated, causing shrapnel damage to numerous residences, buildings, and vehicles. Miraculously, no one was hurt. Detectives collected evidence from the scene, and the incident remains under an active investigation as a Class A felony violation. The Walla Walla City Council meets tonight to consider a $1 million contract amendment for Pine Street reconstruction. Council members will also vote on ratifying a $40,000 emergency repair for a failed water well turbine motor. Additionally, the city will hold a public hearing to extend the moratorium on residential wireless communication facility applications for 6 more months. For more, including all of today's top stories, plus get breaking news updates, go to our website, elkhornmediagroup.com.
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1: You're damn right it is, and we are fired up in this hour to bring on Byron Donalds, frontrunner, to be the next governor in the great state of Florida. But long before BD gets here, we're going to have some you and me time. 888-788-9910. This being Fox Across America, your home for top shelf radio in a bottom feeding political world. We're going to try to clean up this mess we call American politics one story at a time. But I got to be honest. You know, they say in sports, you got to play the team on the schedule. Well, every single team on our schedule right now is a frickin' mess.
2: Correct the mundo.
1: We'll do our best. As I said, we will adhere to the only rule that we ever enforce on this program, which is that anyone is welcome. I am a conservative, okay? Unapologetically so. It's not a conservative talk show. It is an American talk show.
3: Freedom!
1: And all that means is you can be a Republican or a Democrat or a Libertarian or an Independent. You could be a member of the Whig Party like Maxine Waters. Nobody cares. Just don't be a bang. There it is. So fired up to get BD on. We'll talk everything. Iran, politics, Graham Plattner, that whole mess. There's a lot to get to. But the common refrain today, specifically today, is pretty upbeat. Okay, we've been covering the Trump accounts a lot. And the reason we're doing it, there's not getting a lot of love out there anywhere in the media, but the Trump accounts matter. Why do they matter? Because they improve your quality of life. Okay, if a kid gets $1,000 in the bank today and throws $10 a week in there till he's 18 years old, that kid will grow up to be a millionaire. So you could be the brokest guy listening right now. Throw $10 a week in the bank for your kid. He's going to grow up to be a millionaire. That's a huge deal. It's a conversation we've never really had collectively as a country. Trump doing things like cutting taxes on tips and Social Security, really big deal. There have been tangible improvements to the quality of life in this country under Donald Trump that we don't really pay attention to. Why? Because they're not that exciting. People like scandals. People like sensationalism. The Graham Plattner story is great for politics, and I enjoy it because it exposes just how morally bankrupt the Democrats are. But does the Graham Plattner story really affect you in your day-to-day life? No. The things like investing in your kids do. The things like securing the border do. You know, the things like probably finding an off-ramp in Iran do. But I'm going to be upfront with you. It doesn't sound like Donald Trump is going to find that off-ramp anytime soon. It sounds like he wants to bomb him now more than ever. Josh, we have that clip from earlier in the day. I just want to play it one more time. This is Trump talking about how his patience has worn thin with Iran, and they're probably going to get bombed again tonight.
4: Are you going to try to take out more tonight?
5: Will we go tonight? You know, normally I wouldn't tell you. I wouldn't tell you, but you know what? There's not a thing they can do about it. So the answer is probably.
6: President Trump.
5: Terrible military strategy. He just said he's going to that. Yeah.
6: President,
5: they deserve it.
1: So that is the Trump man flat out saying they're probably going to get it again tonight.
7: This could be a problem.
1: Okay. I mean, it's a problem if you're the Ayatollah. Okay. It's not really a problem if you're American. And the point I keep coming back to is, you know, the Iran war, as far as the media is concerned, is a political story. Do the gas prices hurt Trump politically? Okay, how does this affect the midterms? But to you and me, okay, people who live in this country day to day, yeah, obviously the gas prices matter quite a bit. But the Iran story is so much bigger than that. It's a story about America and its priorities in the world taking precedence over all of these dirtbags that have tried to kill us and our allies over the course of the last 50 years. Iran has been chanting death to America so much that it's like a thing to do on the weekend. Like, have you ever seen the movie Old School? Where it's like, yeah, we're a busy little Saturday. I'm going to go to Home Depot. I don't know if we're going to get to it. You know, we're gonna go to, I don't know if we're going to go to Target. I don't know if we're going to get to it. Like, that's Iran. We got a busy little Saturday. We're going to chant death to America, probably go to Home Depot. Then we're going to go to the death to America at the park. They hate us. They want us to die. And that's been the divide between America and Iran for as long as these Ayatollahs have been in power. We say things like, let's make a peace deal. They say death to America. We say things like, here's a bunch of money. Don't enrich uranium. They say death to America. We say, we're going to bomb your installations in Fordow. They say death to America. We say, we just killed the Ayatollah. Now you got the second string gay guy with one leg. They say death to America. Okay? We thought we made a ceasefire. That ceasefire, and we said it at the time, had the life expectancy of a carnival goldfish. You know those carnival goldfish that you bring home and your kids are so excited because they got a new pet? But by right? The kids are pumped. But by the end of the day, you're telling the kids some story about how the carnival goldfish swam off to be with his family. That whole thing, and deep down, it's because you had to flush him down the toilet. Yeah. Okay, that is a Middle Eastern ceasefire. You have brought home a fish in a Ziploc bag full of water, and it's just a matter of if or when, not if. Okay, this is absolutely trending towards the finish the job scenario that a lot of people have been championing behind the scenes, because the one point they will make is that the Iranian regime that's in place now is no ideologically different than the people we bombed back in March. It's all the same dirtbags, you understand? So if it's same type of dirtbag, they just have more of our money now and more latitude to sell oil, and we relieve them of sanctions, what do you think they're ultimately going to do? The same thing they always did. They're going to go out there and sponsor more terrorism. They are not good faith negotiators. So a lot of people would have argued that Trump never should have bothered with this unless the whole point of doing so was to clean house. Well, Iran might have just forced his hand when it comes to cleaning house, if for no other reason than because he doesn't really have an alternative. You can't sit here and get dragged through like negotiations. How many times can Trump go on TV and go, Iran wants to make a deal really bad. They're really desperate to make a deal. They want to make a deal so bad. Yeah, they want to make a deal so bad, they're shooting at our ships in the Strait. They want to make a deal so bad, they're threatening other boats in the region. They don't want to make a deal. They want to slow roll a deal. And I don't doubt there is a faction of the Iranian calculus that's being fed to them by other interests within our own government that want to make Trump look bad. Do you remember when Trump won the presidency the first time around and John Kerry went overseas? I mean, for all intents and purposes, committed treason in my book. I was like, yeah, don't listen to this guy. He's going to get thrown out of office any minute now because of Russia. We're going to have a new guy in there. They'll be a little more friendly to the climate regime and everything like that. Just chill. Just stand pat. Okay, there are absolutely people within our government that do not, absolutely do not, under any circumstance, support the Trump agenda. Okay, a lot of them are Republicans. You will hear Byron Donalds talk about this when he joins us. I am going to ask him about his own quote on the Save America Act, where BD flat out said the Senate's a bunch of dirtbags. They're not necessarily doing their job or representing the will of the American people, because there's a lot of old school senators who think we're still engaged in the politics of 30 and 40 years ago. They don't recognize how radical the Democrats have become and how little our norms and standards mean to them. The Democrats want to pack the Supreme Court. The Democrats want to abolish ICE. The Democrats wanted to defund the police. I mean,
2: life is hard, but it's harder when you're stupid.
1: But really think about that staggering level of stupidity. Okay, every Democrat who wants to defund the police, you know what they all have in common? Are you ready for it? They all have police protection, which means they know we need the police. But if it's politically viable to say we don't, the Democrats will go out there and say defund the police.
3: This is politics as usual.
1: Amen. But what's not usual about it is we've never had people this transactionally stupid. Like, again, in a self-respecting political ecosystem, if you have spent 10 years calling your opponent literally Hitler, you cannot then turn around and endorse Graham Plattner, a guy who has a Nazi death camp tattoo.
6: You are correct, sir.
1: Tell him, Ed McMahon. Okay, and that's the point. These are not self-aware people. These are transactional children. I keep harping on this because of America 250. 27% of Democrats say they're proud to be an American. Why? Because they're not in charge of America. If the Democrats were in charge of America, they'd be like, yeah, it's the best. We love it. And every celebrity you know would have played an America 250 concert. But they didn't want to go near it because they're all pretending Trump is Hitler. Orange Cheeto Hitler Jesus. He's destroyed this country. It's so bad right now, you guys.
7: You can't handle the truth.
1: Seriously, what is bad? The record tax cuts? Seriously, the Trump tax, the Trump accounts for your kids, the prescription drug prices, the closed border, 300,000 fentanyl poisoning deaths under Biden. Now we close the border. That's a big damn deal. But you want to know how you know the politics are more important than the people, and these are a bunch of transactional children. Let's revisit Graham Plattner for a minute. So the Graham Plattner story juxtaposed against the Brett Kavanaugh story. When Brett Kavanaugh was nominated to be a Supreme Court justice, a woman, Christine Blasey Ford, came forward, said that he raped her 35 years ago. She didn't know where. She couldn't name a witness. Didn't know what the house was. There was nobody to corroborate her evidence. Okay, she couldn't remember. It was a Dr. Seuss book. She couldn't remember on a boat, on a goat, on a train, with a plane. She had no idea. Okay, but he was a rapist. The Democrats were certain he was a rapist, despite a lack of any corroborating witness, any corroborating evidence, any circumstantial evidence whatsoever. This man was a racist and a rapist because of the things he said in his yearbook, which the way he talked about beer made him a white supremacist. We can't have him in Congress. This man has to go now. Okay, Mika Brzezinski over at Morning Joe, that dirtbag, another one who spent 4 years calling Trump Hitler. But when Trump won this last election, what do you think her and Joe did? They showed up to Hitler's house and asked for a play date. Do you remember that? After Trump won the 2024 election, Mika and Joe went down to Mar-a-Lago and were like, hey, can we be friends? You should like come back on the show and stuff. Because again, the ratings, the politics, more important than the people. Okay, but Mika Brzezinski, who was convinced that Brett Kavanaugh was a rapist with no evidence whatsoever, gets on her show yesterday and starts attacking the reporter who covered this latest allegation against Graham Plattner, going, what kind of criminal evidence do you have against this guy? Because she's mad because he's bringing down a Democrat. So what started out as believe all women under Brett Kavanaugh, even if there was no corroborating evidence whatsoever, now becomes, not only do we not believe this chick, but what's up with this friggin' reporter? Am I right, you guys? You know, this political reporter? Like, if the world was flat, political is so far left, they would fall off the side. Okay, but here is Mika Brzezinski going after Adam Wrenn, who wrote the article, clip 14.
3: I'm going back to the decision to publish, and I'm curious what concrete evidence. You have conversations with therapists, conversation with friends, but what took this story beyond Graham Plattner saying this was consensual, Jenny Rasko saying this was not consensual? What took it over the edge? And had you and your editors decide to publish, of course, kind of an earthquake in Democratic politics. What was the piece of evidence or pieces of evidence that made you sure of this story?
8: Yeah, I mean, long before he was a political candidate, long before much of the country knew his name, Jenny, in her telling, had confided in a number of people. We saw screenshots that she shared of messages relaying this account to others. We viewed an email response from her therapist to her, acknowledging that they had talked about
3: this. Those are the things I said, but those are what is the actual, is there evidence between her and him?
1: Ooh, good God.
9: Garbage like you just makes me sick.
1: So just because she emailed about it in real time and spoke to her therapist in real time doesn't mean this isn't completely made up all these years later. Was she saying that about Christine Blasey Ford 35 years later? What a garbage person. Here's the rest of it, clip 15.
3: Is there evidence between her and him, evidence of a crime? Because he's being accused of rape. What put this over the edge? Because he didn't, and he has people on his side who say he didn't. She says he did, and there are people, but what's the through line? What ties this together and gives you the evidence to bring this story to the point of publishable?
8: Yeah, you know, we interviewed her, three separate times. Her story stayed consistent across those times. We talked to people who she had spoken with contemporaneously about these attacks, and all of those stories lined up and checked out. And ultimately, you know, Politico stands by our reporting.
1: Oh, Mika Brzezinski.
10: You ought to be ashamed of yourself.
1: Because as you can hear, she's disgusted. Because she knows they're going to lose the Senate seat. Her priority is not the woman. Again, she was a believe-all-woman Democrat. She was a Christine Blasey Ford deserves justice. Brett Kavanaugh can't serve on the Supreme Court, although there's a 35-year gap between the accusation and we have no corroborating evidence. But now she's like, hey, I will be damned if you're going to slander the guy with the Nazi tattoo who had the child predator dating app and happened to have credible allegations published against him from the New York Times and said that he liked to spank the monkey in a porta potty. I am not going to sit here and listen to you ruin this man's good reputation in the community. My God, Mika Brzezinski.
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19: 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If you're trying to reduce your waste footprint, there are apps that can help you cut back on food waste while even saving you some cash, like Too Good To Go, which is a free app that connects you to local restaurants and stores that have leftover food that's sold for a discounted price before they close for the day to the public to avoid food waste. Also, Flash Food is an app that links you to local grocery stores that are selling foods like fruits, vegetables, bread, meats, desserts, and more at a discounted rate. 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Food Hero is similar to Flash Food, and there's Olio that focuses on reducing waste by allowing individuals and local businesses to list surplus food for free pickup. 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
20: I'm Bill Hemmer, and these are the most impactful moments in American history. 1798. The ink was still drying on the Constitution. America was still in its infancy, and the subject of freedom was already at the center of debate. It was a period of tension. Abroad, Britain and France were constantly in conflict. America was caught in the middle, and the newly formed political parties were polarized by foreign alliances. President John Adams and his fellow Federalists in Congress believed that the new nation must be built on centrality and loyalty, and aimed to curb political dissent through the Alien and Sedition Acts. Journalists were prosecuted and critics were silenced, though for the public, the legislation was seen as an assault on the First Amendment and remained unpopular. 3 years later, the legislation was not renewed, proving that freedom always prevails over fear. For more, go to Fox News Podcast. I'm Bill Hemmer. Fox News.
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0: McDonald's in the on-deck circle, but long before he gets here, going to take a trip out west to KID Radio, home of the great Richard Meacham. We got Richard on the phone in Idaho Falls. Richard!
1: Hey, Jimmy. I think somebody should start a GoFundMe page to keep Graham on the ticket in Maine. if nothing else, just for the entertainment value. I mean, this has really been fun watching them implode.
0: It's been great. I absolutely love, like, I know it's not the Summer Olympics, but the gymnastics routines we're getting right now are phenomenal. Because everybody who endorsed him and said he was the greatest guy we've ever seen now has to obviously do some kind of a backflip to get away from that statement. And that's the part I love, is you see how full of it they are.
1: Yeah, absolutely. Hey, can I make a couple of comments on the Middle East real quick?
0: Do it.
1: The term Semitic is misused all the time. Semitic people are actually Jewish and Arabs and Ammonites. It goes back hundreds of years. So when people refer to anti-Semitic, that term was really developed in the late 19th century by a German political philosopher who wanted to come up with a really concise way to talk about his hatred for the Jews.
0: Sheesh.
1: He started referring to them as Semites, and it's kind of gone
0: that,
1: from there.
0: That guy's name, you said, is Zoran Mamdani?
1: something like that.
0: What a time to be alive.
1: Interesting thing in the history.

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1: I'm John Saucier. The U.S. and Iran exchanging fire again in a new round of attacks. President Trump threatening to continue with more strikes tonight. Today, at the NATO summit in Turkey, the president says Iran's recent actions have made him change his mind.
2: I'm not sure I want to make a deal with him. We can play games, but I'm not sure I want to make a deal. Let's just finish the job.
1: A new round of strikes came after Iran reportedly attacked three commercial ships in the Strait of Hormuz. The U.S. also revoking a waiver for Iran to sell its oil. Now oil prices rising again. President Trump, what do you feel about that?
2: We have an oil glut right now because we got all those boats out of the strait, and it's going to drop, and I've predicted everything.
1: Oil prices rising more than 6% as investors are concerned about the supply. Iran has vowed not to fold against what they called bullying and extortion at the NATO summit. President Trump getting together with the presidents of Ukraine and Syria. 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
4: I'm Dan Tessman with your Walla Walla Valley News Update. Washington State Senate Republicans are formally requesting that Governor Bob Ferguson call a special legislative session. 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
3: Good morning, I'm Doug Donahoe with your KTEL Walla Walla Valley weather. It'll be sunny and breezy today, winds gusting as high as 18 miles an hour, another warm one too, with temperatures around 93. Tonight, mostly clear with lows near 59, tomorrow sunny and warm, and a high near 91. 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

0: There it is, Fox Across America with Jimmy Failla back on the air. I just want to remind everybody, because the control room was getting a little salty off the air. Joining us now, a man who would never engage in such smack talk, a former New Yorker who's going to be the next governor of the great state of Florida, Byron Donald's in the house. The crowd goes wild. Yo, BD.
1: Jimmy, it's good to see you, man.
0: It's better to see you because as a New Yorker, okay, you started out here. You're obviously down in Florida making all kinds of magic happen.
1: Yep.
0: I like to see you back here in our hood for a minute, surrounded by the insanity of this town, the fake pocketbooks, the Gucci, all of that stuff. Does it make you feel like a little bit? Do you get like a flashback a little bit?
1: I get the flashback. Then I also make sure I get the return ticket, get back home to Florida.
0: Yeah, yo, you know, you treat New York the way everyone else treats Vegas. You know what I'm saying? They're like, yeah, we can go for like a night. We can get out of there.
1: I can be there for two, maybe three. I got to get out. I got to get back.
0: I love that. Well,
1: That's how New Yorkers are feeling right now. They're like, man, I've been doing this 10, 20, 30. I got to get out.
0: Yeah, and they can't even leave because the Knicks fans burnt all the buses.
1: Oh, jeez.
0: There's no way out of town. You got to get on a plane or something like that. But, yeah, that's the good vibe in town right now. I was telling your staff earlier, there's obviously the summer thing going on, so we get a lot of friendly Midwestern tourists. It's deceptive. Because
1: right.
0: You walk through Times Square right now, nobody sounds like this. They all sound like, well, ha, it's nice to see you. And that is the Midwest, okay? September rolls around and everybody shows up with my accent, including the women from Staten Island. But stay focused. This is what I wanted to ask you. You're killing
1: me. But you're right, though. Summer in New York is different.
0: Yes, it's big.
1: Way more tourists in the summertime.
0: Dude, it is misleading. I was driving up 6th Avenue today. Yeah. I saw a guy use his blinker to make a left turn. I have never
1: seen
0: that.
1: That doesn't happen.
0: Yeah, that is not a
1: regular.
0: You're
1: not a New Yorker.
0: New York, the closest you come to a blinker in New York is a middle finger, and you'll get that from a comp, okay?
1: You know how much my wife would get on me, my girlfriend at the time, my wife, what she would get on me driving in Florida? You didn't put your blinker on. What?
0: Who does that?
1: Because you just make it happen.
0: As a New Yorker, you signal after you've already made it into the next lane. Because if you put it on first, they'll block you. So you go and then you put it on like, aha.
1: Whoa, say that. So most people don't know this.
0: Yes.
1: In New York, if you put your blinker on, what'll happen? This is back in the day. I don't know if it's still the case today, but this is back in the day.
0: Yeah.
1: The gypsy cabs would shift on you to the right and to the left to go around you to cut you off because they knew you were going to slow down and stop.
0: Immediately, dude.
1: That's what would happen.
0: It's roller derby with four wheels instead of two. That's all it is, man. And you know that.
1: It's true.
0: But everything is running good down by you, which is really exciting stuff. Let me ask you this, though, on a base level, with everything going on in politics right now. Obviously, the Trump man is over in NATO trying to get people to pay their fair share. Sounds like he's doing a good job of that. Have you ever worked around someone as America First as Donald Trump? Like, we know people who say the right things, but there's a level of follow through. Like, this dude got involved with the World Cup. Like, he's leaving no stone unturned. Is that on some small scale admirable to you as a future governor?
1: Yeah, it is. Mm-hmm. I mean, look, he's focused on this country all the time. And I think, you know, for people who might have a disagreement on this or that, make no mistake.
0: Yeah.
1: It's all about this country. It's about making this country be the best, making this country look the best.
0: Yeah,
1: like
0: during
1: all the America 250 stuff, the amount of flyovers and B-2 bombers rolling over the place. It was also a reminder to the Europeans who were in the United States being like, looking up like, oh, shoot, they got big planes. They got big planes that move fast. They're not playing around. The president's been, he's laser focused on this stuff. He loves this country.
0: But you get the response to that, too, is that people actually appreciate somebody having like that singular interest. So as a governor of Florida, does that kind of give you permission to be all Florida all the time?
1: 100%. I mean, look, but we've had this in our governors already. Right. Governor DeSantis is that way.
0: Mm-hmm.
1: He's all Florida all the time.
0: Yeah.
1: Rick Scott, when he was governor, he was that way, all Florida all the time. And so, you know, running to be the state's next governor, it's about making sure we remain number one. And by the way, we are number one.
0: Yeah.
1: You know.
0: No, that's like a
1: real
0: thing.
1: I happen to be in the 47th best state in America right now. We're the best state in America in Florida. So, you know, it's one of those deals where it gives you the room to just be purely focused on what matters to your state.
0: Yes.
1: And what matters to the people of your state. And that's what we're going
0: to
1: do.
0: Talking to Republican Congressman Byron Donalds, GOP nominee for governor down in Florida. He's in the hood. We get one day with BD. He just flew up to buy the staff a fake Rolex. Get out of town.
1: Why you headed to? Wow, really?
0: No, I'm kidding.
1: Come on, man.
0: Nobody would know the difference, though. This is what happened. Back in the day, okay?
1: The Times Square knockoffs are a class unto themselves.
0: They used to be spelled wrong. It was like R-O-L-E-C-K, apostrophe S. We're like, I'm pretty sure that's not how you spell Rolex. No, the counterfeiters have upped their game over the years. The iPods are good. Like, 'cause back in my taxi days when I was driving a cab, like, knockoff stuff was screamed knockoff. You know, now the only thing we have in Times Square that looks like a knockoff are the women. But that's another story. Stay focused. We got to keep you on message. So give me this one. Okay. I saw you last week actually giving the Senate a hard time because they weren't following through on the Save America Act.
1: Yeah.
0: Is the problem that too many people in the Senate don't really believe in the Trump agenda or support it, and they're just trying to run clock? Like, why is there not a follow through on something 84% of Americans want?
1: You have, I think, about 10 Republican senators who truly believe that the filibuster has to be saved at all costs.
0: Okay.
1: And I just think that they're fundamentally wrong, and I think that they're not looking at the country today.
0: Yeah.
1: They're thinking about the country. They have this romantic view of the give and take in the 90s. And this is not the same place. I mean, the Democrats are nuts.
0: Yeah.
1: I mean, the Graham Plattner situation in Maine, that's just crazy.
0: About it.
1: I mean, they were crazy in 2024.
0: Yeah.
1: They were crazy in 2022. Mm-hmm. They were crazy in 2020. And then they just keep telling, they keep telling themselves, hold my beer. We're watching all this. And I look at these Republicans in the Senate and I say, wake the hell up.
0: Yeah.
1: Wake the hell up and realize what we're dealing with. You got one shot to do the right thing in this country. You have a president who's willing to make it happen. You have members of the House like myself and many others who are willing to lay it on the line. And these guys are too busy worrying about their lunch and getting on a Codell as opposed to just, you know, doing the talking filibuster, getting on the floor, making Bernie Sanders go 96 hours or 4 days or 7 days or however long he thinks he can go.
0: Yeah.
1: You might have to swap the Depends out, but that's okay. But make these guys earn it on the floor. But staying with what the Senate rules are, it's stopping everything. And it's not just Save America Act. It's energy policy surrounding nuclear that the country needs. Mm-hmm. It's how do you permit housing more efficiently to lower costs in housing. It's how you reform the regulatory system on raw materials to make the materials cheaper to build cheaper housing. It's all this stuff. And you can't get it through the Senate right now because these guys think the filibuster is the holy grail for the Republican. It's not. It was never even contemplated when the Constitution was ratified. They didn't think about some Senate filibuster.
0: Yeah.
1: It wasn't the rules. It's a rule. It's not a part of the Constitution. So they need to get real, get with the times.
0: Amen. We're talking to Byron Donalds. The one thing that drives me crazy, though, as a guy who's kind of, you know, fought his own ground war to get where he is in life. Obviously, he was driving a cab, he was doing comedy at night. I know you've done everything imaginable, you know, to get on your feet in life. Okay, is when I hear somebody say, like, well, we don't have the votes. Like, go get the votes. Like, you know what I mean? Like, if someone's dog, remember Adam Sandler's like, if your dog goes missing, like, you get off the porch and find that effing dog. You don't go, well, we can't find the dog. And that's what hang up a few signs. We need the vote. Lost
1: but that's
0: vote.
1: True.
0: Yeah.
1: No, the way you said it is 100% correct, man. These guys over there, this is one of the reasons I can never run for the U.S. Senate.
0: Mm-hmm.
1: Because I would fight with leadership. Like, we would the press reports would be real because I couldn't be in a chamber where you would sit there and say, oh, well, you know, we have majority support, but we just can't get these. The Democrats are never going to agree with us. And by the way, the next time they get the trifecta, if they ever get the trifecta House, White House, and Senate, if they ever get that again.
0: Yeah.
1: They're going to blow up the filibuster.
0: Everything.
1: They're all saying it.
0: Yeah.
1: They're all telling us now. Yeah, we get it back. We're packing the court. We're making D.C. a state.
0: Yeah, yeah.
1: We're going to make sure that boys can play in girls' sports.
0: It's all going down.
1: We're going to trans the kids. Mm-hmm. Oh, and by the way, election law is all going to be like California. We'll be counting ballots 6 months after the election, and it's going to be gravy. This is what they're going to do.
0: No, you're not wrong, okay? Especially the court. I mean, and they say this.
1: Yeah,
0: okay?
1: They say it openly.
0: Like straight up. Like Lance Ito will be on the Supreme Court. Remember the O.J. judge? They put anybody they want on there. They don't care.
1: Is that dude still alive?
0: I don't know. I'm just having fun. Byron Donalds is in the house. Give me one more, though. Because you mentioned the Graham Plattner thing that I wanted to get to. Yeah. Okay. The obvious change here is not allegations, it's poll numbers. Because everything we knew to be true about Graham Plattner for the last 6 months has been disqualifying. You know, if you show up for a job anywhere in America with a Nazi tattoo,
1: that's kind of the end.
0: Yeah, you kind of don't get past the first interview. You know, I mean, listen, if you're applying to work for Mamdani, anti-Semitism can kind of, you know what I mean? They might overlook it. But the point is, most places ends right there. Everything else, the dating apps, okay, the multiple allegations, the New York Times report, they were willing to overlook this because they said he related to the working class. And my question is, like, what jobs have they worked that they thought a guy with a Nazi tattoo, with a bad dating history, to put it very generously, would be popular in the working class, you know? And that's where I think the fraud of this is revealed, in that this latest allegation, which is obviously hideous, isn't altogether much different from anything else we already knew. The only real difference now is poll numbers.
1: I mean, the Democrats don't care about what happened to those women.
0: Mm-hmm.
1: They don't care what happened to those women. They only care about winning a Senate seat and trying to take back the Senate, so they can go try to impeach Donald Trump or investigate Donald Trump. That's what this is all about.
0: Yeah.
1: So they would literally let a guy who's accused of rape be in the U.S. Senate because they get power.
0: Yep.
1: So they the problem they're having now is poll numbers are dropping.
0: Yep.
1: Because even Democrats in Maine are like, this is crazy as hell.
0: Yeah.
1: We can't elect a guy like this. So now all of a sudden they're saying, oh, but this is what happened with Joe Biden.
0: Yep.
1: Joe Biden had to go out on the national stage and demonstrate that it was Weekend at Bernie's, like for real.
0: To glitch out.
1: It was not a glitch. It was reality. And only then. And by the way, and they were still going to keep him.
0: Yeah.
1: It's when the poll numbers started dropping that then the Democrats were like, oh, we can't have this anymore.
0: Yep.
1: So I'm not listening to them. Like, Graham Platner is, man, that thing is psychotic.
0: Yeah.
1: It doesn't. He doesn't relate to any working class guy. Working class guys don't operate like that. This guy is nuts.
0: That's what I was saying, man. He looks like an out of work walrus, and he's got a Nazi tattoo, and nobody cares. But I get frustrated because.
1: But I heard he's a trust fund kid. So even the whole work, I hear he's a trust fund entitled kid. Is who he was.
0: Yeah.
1: His entire life.
0: He's selling oysters to his mom. Okay. That's a lot of what he was doing for a business focus. He had like a hopped up oyster farm. That only got a website after he announced his run for Senate. So it was probably a pretend business, but obviously he's got bigger fish to fry than the oyster gate.
1: Well, if mom likes oysters, you know.
0: The rent don't pay itself. But the whole thing really speaks to the flaw of they've been selling us this moral high ground.
1: Yeah.
0: That they were literally calling Donald Trump, a guy who was a Jewish daughter, they were calling him Hitler. But they were like, by the way, you got to vote for the guy with the Nazi tattoo. He had a bad week. But that bad week lasted 18 years. It's been on his chest for 18 years is the point. So.
1: Man, I'm telling you, Jimmy, they're diabolical. They're diabolical.
0: Mm-hmm.
1: And the reason why they have to go to such lengths to just opposing Trump and calling everybody fascist or whatever they do now, racist, whatever, is because their policy sucks.
0: It's that bad.
1: Because when you talk about their ideas, everybody's like, yeah, but that don't make any sense. That's crazy.
0: All right, last question. This might be the most serious thing you have to answer in your race for governor. The Taylor Swift wedding. 1,000 people and a buffet. Can you do a buffet for 1,000 people? I love a buffet. Like, I look like I get paid in Golden Corral. But 1,000 people buffet, that's a long line for, like, Tom Hanks and Steven Spielberg. Or do you kind of like that because it humbles them a little bit?
1: First of all, I didn't even know they did a buffet.
0: They did a buffet?
1: I don't even care. I mean, like, you know, shout to them. Congrats on the nuptials.
0: Yeah.
1: But 1,000-person buffet, I mean, look, I think they were skimping. They were being a little cheap.
0: Yeah. No, for real.
1: When you're not in the league anymore, you know, you gotta watch it. You know, you got to watch it when you ain't in the league no more, man. Shout out to them, man. Congrats on the wedding.
0: Yeah, I'm excited. Madison Square Garden. I mean, it's a heck of a spectacle. It sounds like they're making a documentary or something like that. But they apparently there was like some hullabaloo because some of his former teammates didn't get invited. It's all worked up, you know. But the point is, it looked like a
1: for
0: big
1: real?
0: Yeah. But again, she had like she's Taylor Swift, man. She's the biggest pop star in the world. She had a massive guest list, a lot of celebrities, a lot of press people. But some former players that were friends with Travis are saying they didn't get it. They got cut out for some Hollywood. It's you know.
1: Did Mahomes go?
0: I don't know if Mahomes won because we haven't seen any pictures yet. That's the point.
1: What? There's still no pictures of this one?
0: No, there's like leaked photos because they're producing a documentary. So we don't. Yeah, that's the
1: point. They had TMZ under the tent at this thing?
0: I don't know how they did this. Amazing.
1: Oh my gosh.
0: It's amazing. The only chief we know was there was Elizabeth Warren. But that's another story for another time. Byron, one for the road. Listen, you got to go yuck it up in New York. I'll be down in Florida soon. We'll make the magic happen.
1: Definitely.
0: Good to be a part of your field trip today, man. Make sure everybody likes their Rolex or I'll send Mikey back out there and buy another one.
1: See you, Jimmy.
0: The best.
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0: 9th on Fox Across America with Jimmy Fallon. Shout out to Byron Donalds and his female entourage. You know what? I couldn't have said this while he was here. When I was a cab driver, Muammar Gaddafi used to come to town for the UN with female bodyguards. That was Gaddafi's thing. He had all female bodyguards. They wore like bikinis and carried like M16s. Like, that is a real thing. I always laugh about that. BD's people not quite armed to the teeth like the Gaddafi entourage. But I'm bringing it up because I was just reading about the late, great Tom Dreesen. If you guys know the comedian Tom Dreesen, opened for Sinatra for about 20 years. I was just going through my Facebook messages because we had a brief correspondence shortly before he died. He'd given me a shout out on my birthday. Tom Dreesen had this really great joke on The Tonight Show back in the 80s. He goes, yeah, everybody in America's freaked out about this Gaddafi guy. He's like, but I'm not worried because he's not really bright. I mean, think about it. He owns an entire country and he only made himself a colonel. He's like, here in America, we got people who kill chickens for a living that become colonels. I don't know. I thought it was funny. But a shout out to BD and a shout out to you as we round third, head for home. I am off your television tonight. I know people are upset about it. People are very worked up. Okay, you'll see me tomorrow, Friday, Saturday, of course. Don't go anywhere on that. And we're about to drop some new stand-up dates because William, the comedy pimp, is out there just dominating the street corners right now. So stay tuned. And the California shows, which are like an inch away from selling out, you can still get a handful of tickets in Napa at foxacrossamerica.com. And, of course, Monterey on the 17th, Anaheim on the 25th. But long story short, if we learned anything today, it very much piggybacks off of yesterday's lesson. Politics is so full of opportunistic sociopaths that you cannot allow them to become the dividing point in your friendships or your families. The reason we do this show every day and we say, be a Republican, be a Democrat, don't be a... is because in truth, that's ultimately what's going to fix the country is we don't need more Republicans. We don't need more Democrats. We just need less. That is it. That is all. That's why we have the mantra that we do, where we tell you everybody in the world is welcome to be on our freaking show.
1: This sounds very gay.
0: Maybe so. But not as gay as the Ayatollah, who might be dead by the time we get back on the air tomorrow. Sounds like the Trump man is not happy with the ceasefire. Of course, he hit him pretty hard. We talked about it. But it sounds like things are about to go down tonight when the sun happens to set over there in Tehran. You could be waking up with an opportunity to buy a membership in a new Trump country club, the Trump Plaza Tehran. The man is not messing around.
2: President Trump has oranges the size of beach balls.
0: As Mother Goose once said. But either way you slice it, the show is over. Pay up, get out. We're all over your radio tomorrow. Until then, go enjoy your unique American privilege.
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6: Good morning, I'm Doug Donahoe with your KTEL Walla Walla Valley weather. It'll be sunny and breezy today. Winds gusting as high as 18 miles an hour. Another warm one, too, with temperatures around 93. Tonight, mostly clear with lows near 59. Tomorrow, sunny and warm and a high near 91. 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
8: Iran might be in for another rough night. I'm Lisa Brady, Fox News, after U.S. strikes over commercial ships being targeted.
9: The president has said to them very simply, the Strait of Hormuz is going to be open.
8: And Vice President J.D. Vance says whenever that's violated, the U.S. military will respond.
9: That's the deal. They can either follow it or they can have exactly what happened to them last night. It's just going to keep on happening until they open up that lane and stop shooting at ships. It's simple.
8: Vance taking questions moments ago during a stop in Milwaukee as part of an ongoing federal fraud crackdown after the president told reporters earlier he thinks a ceasefire deal is over and suggesting, based on Iran's recent behavior, he's not sure he wants to make a deal, but also still defending the mission.
10: I have to make sure of one thing, that we don't have lunatics having control over nuclear weapons. So we have that now. There's no way they have a nuclear weapon.
8: Taking questions as he wrapped up a NATO summit in Turkey.
11: He arrived at the Turkish presidential compound saying how unhappy he was with NATO. President Trump leaves apparently much more satisfied.
12: There was tremendous unity in that room.
11: Seemingly pleased at how allies are working towards equalizing defense spending with the United States.
8: Fox's Jonathan Savage in Ankara. The president notifying Congress he intends to revoke Syria's label as a state sponsor of terrorism. This after a meeting with Syria's new leader on the sidelines of the summit. Lawyers for President Trump are appealing a federal judge's new order that writer E. Jean Carroll can collect more than $5 million awarded to her after the then former president was found liable over sexual abuse and defamation claims. Trump lawyers have argued Carroll can't be paid while a case is still pending before the U.S. Supreme Court, which declined to hear an appeal last month, but the president is asking for a rehearing. Now his lawyers are also appealing today's ruling about payment. In the meantime, America is listening to Fox News.
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8: A nonprofit advocacy group pleads not guilty to federal charges that it defrauded donors by not disclosing some of the money would be used to pay informants in extremist organizations.
17: It's a new indictment adding details to charges first announced in April. The Justice Department accuses the Southern Poverty Law Center of using more than $4 million in donations to fund, through informants, extremist groups it claims to be fighting, a cause the donors thought they were supporting. Prosecutors say some of the money was used for recruiting new members and for buying new Ku Klux Klan robes and materials for cross-burning ceremonies. The SPLC denies wrongdoing and says the informant program provided critical intelligence regularly shared with law enforcement. It says it's being targeted as a perceived political enemy of President Trump. The case is scheduled to go to trial in October. Chris Foster, Fox News.
8: Former Wisconsin Judge Hannah Dugan is spared prison time, sentenced instead to a $5,000 fine after ushering a Mexican immigrant out of her courtroom, evading ICE agents. The judge calling it a bad decision that was a deviation from an otherwise law-abiding life during today's sentencing. A basketball star comforts a young fan after unexpected fallout from an NBA trade.
18: When former Celtics star Jaylen Brown was traded from Boston to the Philadelphia 76ers in an unexpected NBA blockbuster that drew heavy criticism against the Celtics, Perhaps the loudest voice of discontent was that of a 6-year-old Celtics fan who took the trade of his favorite player deeply to heart. Giovanni Jean had a crying fit, and his mother, Gigi, mirrored her son's reaction. She said, "I was literally crying. I was teary-eyed. Couldn't believe my baby was heartbroken. And he was crying like that. We cannot calm him down. He cried for like an hour." While young Gio had met Jaylen Brown before, after Brown got traded and saw the video of Gio crying, he wrote on Instagram, "It's okay, little bro. We'll always be friends." This week, Brown met up with Gio in Massachusetts. They talked and hugged.
8: Fox's Jared Max. An hour to the close. The Dow's down 576, but that's an improvement. I'm Lisa Brady, Fox News.
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22: It is Wednesday, July 8th, 2026. I'm Guy Benson. Welcome, everyone, to the Guy Benson Show. Very glad that you're listening. We are grateful for that. GuyBensonShow.com is our online home. 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You can follow us on social media, at Guy Benson Show. Personally, I'm at Guy P. Benson. I'm a political analyst at Fox News. I'll be on Special Report, the panel this evening, in the 6 p.m. hour on Fox News Channel. Also, a senior columnist at the Washington Examiner. I've got a new column out about Mamdani and his acolytes and this whole rising tide of those types of figures in Democratic politics. I encourage you to check out that column. Here on the show today, we have a great lineup. We'll get to our first guest in just a moment. Tommy Lahren later on this hour, Riley Gaines in the next hour, Howie Kurtz to come as well, and the great Charles C.W. Cook. So we are stacked here on this Wednesday edition of the program. As we begin, though, I want to talk about foreign affairs, President Trump at these NATO meetings, and some very significant developments coming out of that NATO gathering in Turkey. And with us now to discuss is Lieutenant General Keith Kellogg, retired, who is now a significant figure at the America First Policy Institute. He's co-chair of American Security there. And General, it's always good to have you on the show. Welcome from our D.C. studios.
23: Guy, thank you very much. It's good to be with you.
22: Well, President Trump making some pretty significant headlines with this assessment of the ceasefire and the memo of understanding and the status quo that was struck before the 4th of July break and the potential for a breakthrough in this conflict. Here's how the president, the commander-in-chief, now views it in cut two.
24: To me, I think it's over. I don't want to deal with them anymore. They're scum. You know what scum is? They're scum. They're sick people. They're led by sick people. And they're vicious, violent people. And if they had a nuclear weapon, they'd use it. As far as I'm concerned, it's over. I'll speak to our negotiators. They want to negotiate. They're good people. Steve Witkoff, Jared Kushner. But they have to come back to me. As far as I'm concerned, it's just a waste of time dealing with them.
22: All right, General. I think a lot of people were skeptical that the Iranians would ever comply with a deal that would be meaningfully beneficial to the United States and global security. And they've been testing the limits and messing around with this thing basically since the ink was dry, even before that. Sounds to me like President Trump has had it up to here with them and has run out of patience. Is this diplomatic angle dead?
23: Well, I think it is, but it's everybody should realize it's been dead for a long time. You really have to understand your opponent and understanding Arachi, who's their foreign minister, and Golubov, their speaker of the parliament. They're trying to think that they negotiate as equals. They're not equal to the United States. And the fact is they're not winning anything militarily. They're really not winning anything economically if we just keep the pressure on them. And we should have realized, I think, at the very beginning that these people are not going to be good negotiators. They're not going to be truthful about it. I think they haven't been truthful in the past. And just approach it that way. I think there's three things you can do right now. I know there's a 14-point memo that was a framework for some type of peace discussion. Just say, give them three demands. And I'm a big believer in the principle of war, of simplicity. Make it simple and very straightforward and make them direct demands. Number one, we will send in the IAEA with American observers to get all of your enriched uranium, if we can get to it, and their centrifuges as well, and get them out of country. No restrictions. Number two, the Strait of Hormuz will be open. We'll open it on the Omani side. If something happens to a tanker or somebody coming out of there, we're going to make your assets fungible that are frozen right now and repay the company or organizations that lose their tankers to it, and we'll fight our way through it. And number three, we're going to tell them to knock off the Iranians. Knock off attacking your neighbors or your friends and stop supporting people like Hamas, Hezbollah, or the Houthis. And we're just not going to take it. And just leave it that. That simple. And I think the president
22: would do that. Or else what, though? Because, I mean, I would love all of those things, but the Iranians would probably just say no, because that's what they always say.
23: Well, fine. If they say no, then you go to next steps out there. And I think the American people would listen to President Trump if he goes on the air, talks to him, and he says, this is the following action we're going to take. It doesn't mean taking or going downtown Tehran or invading Iran. But there are strategic targets you can take in the Gulf. Take those and tell the Iranians, you know, you can absorb all the punishment you want, but economically we're going to cut your throat. And you basically keep your knee on their throat until they give up. And I think why the president needs to go to the American people, he needs to tell them this is not a short-term or an easy thing to do. It's going to involve U.S. of ground troops. Now, this doesn't mean it's going to be for the long term, but taking out strategic targets. What do I mean by strategic targets? Go and take out Karg Island. Now you own it. It's like owning your house or owning your car. They'd have got no ability to do 90% of their economy. You go take the islands in the strait out there and to go to Rock Island, which is a command and control facility. You can do it. Will there be casualties? Probably. And you have to accept that. It is a war. And we need to realize it is a war. And you have to take risk and assume risk and assume what's going to come with it. And if we do that, but again, the president going to the American people telling them that, I think we're going to be just fine. The president has taken a great stance on basically for future generations, we will not give the Iranians a chance to develop a nuclear weapon, you either buy it or to develop it on their own. And I think he's gone great lengths, greater lengths than I would have gone to do that. Now it's just time to say, we've had enough of you guys, and this is what we're going to do.
22: Yeah, I know that Trump is saying that the Iranians said, oh, please don't, you know, bomb us or execute airstrikes while we're mourning our leader and having the Ayatollah's funeral. And I would just add parenthetically, as I did on Special Report the other night, that funeral was a reminder that the Ayatollah and many of his friends at the top of that regime who are now dead, they did not die of natural causes. And all that capacity very much still remains. And I think the Israelis still have great intelligence, and so do we. But Trump said they asked us not to do strikes during the funeral, and then they went and they attacked these tankers. So he is sick of them, obviously. The strikes have resumed, by the way, the last couple of days. The sanctions are now being put back on to the Iranian regime, revoking sanctions waivers on oil and petrochemical sales, for example. Might we see the resumption of that naval blockade that seemed to be economically very painful for the Iranians?
23: Well, I think you need to go even further. Look, They have got a defense doctrine called Mosaic. This is something we should have expected they would do on attacking tankers in the Gulf or wherever they're going to attack at. And the Mosaic defense basically said, and they planned it years ago, that if you confront America, we'll distribute command and control. They no longer control the Revolutionary Guards out of Tehran. They're distributed under 31 different commands, and they attack on their own. And we, once you realize that, that these guys are probably doing things on their own, it's how do you get to it? You can't bomb them back to oblivion. It's not going to work. They don't care. I mean, you can attack them all you want kinetically, and you can attack them, you know, infinitum, and they don't really care about it. So you attack it economically. The blockade's great, but you can break through a blockade. I would take something like, the reason I say Karg Island is now we own it. It's like your house or your car. We're going to take it from you, and we're going to keep it until you basically say enough. And that's 90% of their economy. And with a blockade, it sounds really good, but I wouldn't, I'd go even further than that. And of course, that means putting troops on the ground physically. Yes, it does. Is there a risk? Yes, there is. But if you control the land, you control the vital resources, and you go after it economically, not kinetically. I mean, they don't care. I mean, Guy, they don't care if you whelm them back to the Dark Ages. The senior leadership is going to live just fine. It's the Iranian people that are going to pay the price.
22: Yeah, well, they'll live just fine until they're not, right? Unless they themselves wake up dead one day, which could very well be the case. But a lot of them are religious fanatics who are happy to die anyway, right? So this is the nature of this sort of psychopathic, theocratic regime that's without blinking an eye, very happy to slaughter its own people by the thousands. We've seen that even very recently. There was this effort, and it's not clear to me that Trump has totally slammed the door completely to a peace process and negotiations, although at this point he says he thinks it's over and it's a waste of time because the Iranians keep proving that's the case. But not long ago, you know, just weeks ago, we were getting a very different approach to this, a very upbeat assessment of it. J.D. Vance, the vice president, was sort of the face of the administration's push for this memorandum of understanding and why it was going to work out very well. And again, this is not a deep pull flashback. We played this on the show at the time not long ago. Here was the vice president, cut 37.
0: For 47 years, this country has been a thorn in our side. It's been kind of a basket case for Democrat and Republican administrations. The coolest thing about the progress we've made over the last few weeks is that you see people within the Iranian system, senior leadership, even IRGC officials say, you know what? We may have some animosity. We may have some mistrust, but we recognize the way that we've done business with the United States for 47 years is a mistake. Let's try something else. We're going to verify that, of course, but we're certainly willing to try something else if they comply.
22: So that was less than a month ago. Now, he did say, we're going to have to verify it. We're willing to try something else here if they comply. So it was all, you know, it was caveated. But that was kind of this rosy assessment that there was some self-reflection within the regime and they, all right, the last half century hasn't worked out. Let's do something completely new. And Vance was saying it's the coolest thing that we're seeing. And now here we are just a few weeks later, and it seems like the whole thing is, I think, predictably falling apart. Was that viewpoint, it was articulated by Vance, but it was the official stance of the Trump administration, was that wildly optimistic to the point of naive, or were they trying to borrow a phrase, genuinely give peace a chance, and the chance has been effectively rejected by the regime?
23: Well, I think when you look what President Trump has done, he went the diplomatic route. He's really trying to do so. But given a rosy assessment like that is, look, if you believe that and you believe the Iranians are going to be realistic or pragmatic, I've got a bridge in Brooklyn I'm willing to send you.
22: Right.
23: They're not that way. It's a theocratic regime. They chanted death to America. They still chant death to America. It's when you look at Ghalibaf and Arachi, who are their two key negotiators, they're both Revolutionary Guards people. Ghalibaf was a brigadier general in the Revolutionary Guards, and he commanded the Bajis. Who's the Bajis? They're the people who beat up the civilians and actually do very hard control of the civilian population. So expecting you got people that are reasonable, the only guy out there who's reasonable, I believe, and that's a stretch, is their president, Pezeshkian. And he's one that's really not a diehard Revolutionary Guard, but everybody else is. And as long as you've got a theocratic regime that's run by a supreme council and a supreme leader, you're going to get that. So I think now that we've realized that, I think the next steps are maybe if you go back to diplomacy, that's fine, but take it with a grain of salt. I think now it's just finish the job, finish them off. And if you don't do that, basically encourage and support a popular type of uprising. There are basically democratic groups out there that can do that. Most of them, a lot of them have been killed right now. But I basically say we're going to start supporting people like that, not go in and do it, but actually it's up to the Iranian people. And if they're serious about this, then they should go full on to overthrow the regime that's in power today.
22: Do you think we could get on any of this stuff, and from limited help to more substantial help? I know the president's been lobbying NATO allies, and he reiterated his frustration, disappointment in a lot of our allies at these meetings. Might they help us with anything, whether it's in the Strait or beyond? What's your expectation?
23: Well, the only thing I think they can really help us on, and I think we would take that support if they gave it, and that would be to sweep and help sweep, mine sweep, the Strait of Hormuz, because they've got good minesweepers, and we know the Brits do. They can help out, or the French do. You know, our minesweepers are old, the Avenger class. I think we brought four of them in from Japan, but we don't do that anymore. And I think the Brits still have a capacity, and the French still have a capacity to do it, and they can help out there, the Italians as well. But anything else, I don't think they're going to be involved in, because they don't want to get involved in this. They've got too many economic interests in the Middle East to try to pick a side right now. And it's not because it's NATO just trying to shy away from it. They've got their own thing, issues they've got to worry about. And I think they'll address them before they help us out.
22: One of the other headlines coming out of NATO in those meetings is that President Trump has greenlit the Ukrainians to produce their own Patriot missiles in this war against Russia, which is not going Russia's way these days. There's, of course, some build-up time to that, but it is a development in that conflict. I know you're very tuned into that, an expert in that conflict. We're up on a break, so we'll have to have you back to talk about Russia-Ukraine soon, if you're willing to come back. Lieutenant General Keith Kellogg here on the Guy Benson Show. General, thank you so much.
23: Thanks, Guy, and I'll be back.
22: Great. We are just getting started on this Wednesday. Don't go anywhere. Keep it here.
1: A fresh perspective on the topics of the day. It's Guy Benson.
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3: 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One popular approach is the 50-30-20 rule, which is simple compared to many other strategies because it only has three categories. The first is needs. 50% of your budget goes to essentials like rent or mortgage payments, utilities, groceries, healthcare, and transportation. The second is wants, and 30% goes to discretionary spending on things like dining out, shopping, vacations, and streaming services. The final category is savings and or financial goals, which includes contributing to your IRA or 401k, investing in mutual funds and other investments, or saving cash in an emergency fund. This category also includes paying off debt. While minimum debt payments are part of the needs category, extra payments that help pay off the principal and hopefully get you out of debt faster are considered savings. Saving you money, Hillary Barsky, Fox News.
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I'm Guy Benson. We are back. Well, the ratings are in. And the good news is they were great. They were staggering. The bad news is, well, how the game went. USA Belgium on Fox and Telemundo in the United States combining on Monday night for 42 million viewers. As our friend Clay Travis points out, that is more people than have ever watched a single college football, NBA, Major League Baseball, or NHL hockey game in history. Only, he says, the NFL playoffs can beat it this century. 42 million people. That is a lot of interest, a lot of people tuning in. And unfortunately, the team did not rise to the moment. They were just outplayed, outclassed by the Belgians. But still, that's a really, really big number. And we'll see. We're told every 4 years, oh, well, there's this renewed interest in soccer and lots of young people are watching it. So look out for USA in the years to come, maybe. I think we've been sort of sold that storyline for a while. And there's some logic to it. I get that. And we'll see if this team and this program can continue to progress. I think one of the problems, they're like, oh, well, we don't have a youth program that's good enough. I think the issue is for very, very athletic kids in this country who excel at team sports, in many cases, soccer is like option 3, 4, or 5. Right? There's an opportunity to get involved in other sports where there's, you know, all sorts of interest and huge fan bases here in America. NIL money up for grabs and all of that, right? If you're a really elite young athlete, as a kid and a teenager and a young man growing up or woman in this country, in many cases, especially for the men, you're going to go somewhere else than soccer. That's just something about our sports culture here. So I guess we'll see. Meanwhile, I've seen a couple of very funny social media posts that the state of California is actually still counting the goals from the game. So Team USA is gaining. They might win this thing if California.

0: Fox News, I'm Tom Graham. The U.S. carrying out a series of strikes against Iranian targets. The Pentagon says it was in retaliation for Tehran targeting commercial vessels in the Strait of Hormuz. Fox's Mike Tobin.
1: The strikes we saw last night were increased intensity. Eight times as many targets were hit compared to 12 days ago, the last time the U.S. hit Iran responding to attacks on shipping.
0: President Trump says the ceasefire with Iran is over. Fewer people are getting killed on U.S. roadways.
2: The number of U.S. traffic-related deaths fell to its lowest rate in the first quarter of this year. That's from figures being published now by the National Highway Traffic Safety Administration. Their report, titled Crash Stats, show that statistically 7,700 people were killed in traffic crashes in the first few months of this year, 2026, and that is a decrease of more than 4%.
0: Fox's Evan Brown. 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
4: I'm Dan Chessman with your Walla Walla Valley weather update. Mostly sunny and breezy this afternoon with gusts as high as 18 miles per hour. Expect a high near 92. Tonight, mostly clear with light and variable wind. Expect a low around 59. And tomorrow, sunny and hot with light and variable wind. Expect a high near 91. 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
1: Always great to be here, Guy. It's I miss seeing you in our big weekend lineup, but I'm having a feeling that you're going to be back very soon.
0: Well, I am hopeful to be back, truth be told, in September, because I've got a little parental duty coming my way soon. So I'll be out of commission for a little bit, but I will be with bells on, chomping at the bit, back at the desk around that set of chairs with you guys as soon as I possibly can. I always do enjoy it. I want to talk about the midterm elections and sort of start here and get some of your big picture thoughts on where things are headed. Because we had Tom Bevin on the show yesterday from Real Clear Politics, and he was talking about some of the kind of Rorschach test numbers that we're seeing, where some of the data is pointing to maybe a Democratic underperformance given the expectations in the fall. Other numbers suggest that the Democrats are sort of cruising for a very good year. Here, I think, is one of the more interesting data points. This is shared by Harry Enten of CNN, who will very happily go through the numbers when they're bad for Democrats, and we play those clips on this show. But he's pointing to one trend that he thinks is maybe the best information for the Democrats in terms of their pursuit of a blue wave. Here's what he said in Cut 26.
2: We're about halfway through the primary season so far, and this is perhaps the best sign for Democrats, because when people are going out there to vote, they're voting Democratic to a historic degree. Take a look here. Dem share of the primary votes cast. You know, right now we're talking about 57%. My goodness gracious. That is up 10 points from 2022, when Democrats were casting just 47% of the primary ballots. Republicans were casting the majority. And this 57% is actually higher than what Democrats were casting back in 2018, when, of course, they went back to take back the House of Representatives, when it's 54%. This is a historically strong position for Democrats. The energy is on the Democratic side of the aisle.
0: Okay, so, Tommy, I think that that's sound analysis. You can't argue with the numbers. A clear majority of the primary ballots cast so far this primary cycle, have been in Democratic primaries. And you can say, well, that's just because many of them have more competitive primaries and their base is more fired up because they're out of power. But I think these are the types of factors that contribute sometimes to, you know, energy or enthusiasm gaps that can manifest on election day. When you hear that, does that worry you from a Republican perspective?
1: Well, I'll tell you this, rage is a big motivator, right? So historically, that has been the case, right? If your party's not in power, you desperately want them to be in power, because you forget everything that Democrats did to this country under Kamala and Joe. So that's natural. What I will say is this, and the part that I'm concerned about, it's not so much that your independents or your everyday Americans are swinging from being conservative Trump supporters to being raging Democrats who want socialism. I think far more of the problem here is there are a lot of Trump voters, a lot of conservatives, who are a little bit, let's just say, disheartened by what they've gotten out of, I would say, primarily the Republican Senate. So when you can't pass the Save America Act, you can't pass voter ID in any form or fashion, that tends to frustrate a base that is really, really honed in on election integrity. We were also promised mass deportations. It feels like this current DHS is backed away from that in some regards. So I think when you campaign on things like immigration and mass deportations, you campaign on the cost of living, you campaign on no new wars, and you also campaign on getting things done with a Republican House, Senate, and White House, and then you don't necessarily deliver on that, I think you're going to see a lot of conservatives that are going to stay home, because their mindset is, hey, I voted for all these Republicans, and all the things that should have been easy layups for them, they're not doing. So why should I vote for Republicans?
0: Yeah,
1: that's,
0: I think,
1: my big concern.
0: There's probably some frustration and demoralization to some extent. I think that's true. I think there's also complacency generally when a party wins everything, right? The base, the people who really pay attention to this stuff, you know, they're going to show up. But for maybe the marginally attached base, people that you need to turn out for you to win elections, especially if the other side is super motivated, which they are, I think you kind of feel like, oh, well, you know, it's not great. Nothing's perfect. But Trump's president, the Republicans sort of are in control. I'm not always happy. So, like, it'll be fine, right? And when you combine that with a Democratic base that is going to crawl over broken glass to vote in these elections. And then independents trending blue because they tend to just swing back and forth. And no one seems to be happy or satisfied with the direction of the country now for many years. That would be the recipe for a very good night in November for the Democrats and something of a blue wave. I feel like maybe what's cutting in the other direction, Tommy, potentially is the extent to which the Democrats are just nuts, right? They are so extreme that I think, and there was some polling that the New York Times did in Senate races where the Democrats aren't quite doing what they need to do to get control of the Senate. And in almost all of the key Senate states, a majority of respondents said that the Democrats are too extreme, whereas a majority in none of those states said that the Republicans are too extreme. I think, you know, that's maybe the best asset that the Republicans have right now is their opponents.
1: Yeah, because on one side you have the raging lunatics who are openly campaigning as socialists or communists, and then on the other side you kind of have the status quo. Now, I won't say that a lot of our Republican candidates down the ballot, I wouldn't say that they're necessarily change candidates or titillating in any way. A lot of them are pretty vanilla, pretty milquetoast, but that might be better than the alternative, which is crazy, raging lunatic, socialist, communist. So, yes, I guess we have that feather in our cap, right? Does that really excite conservatives? I don't know. I don't think so. I think that there will be Republicans that will go out and vote because they realize the alternative is crazy, and I'm glad for that. But I'm personally a little disappointed because I expected more out of Republicans when we gave them everything. And I think there are a lot of conservatives that are starting to feel that way. And, you know, there's discussion about will it be the war in Iran that will be the big change maker, that Republicans will stay home, or that Republicans are upset and they're more like Marjorie Taylor Greene? I don't think
0: no.
1: So. I think that's not going to be it. I think it's going to be much more in terms of immigration, election integrity. Those are big deals to a lot of conservatives out there who, you know, they trust President Trump with the war. They trust President Trump with foreign policy, but they're really upset that everything good goes to die in the U.S. Senate. And that's going to, I think, make some people choose to stay home.
0: I also wonder, with the independents and the swing voters, are the Democrats too extreme and crazy question, you know, is that something that could at least at the margins make a difference? And in some of these races, the margins will be decisive. That's an interesting open question. And then even if the Democrats can overcome the insanity of a lot of their extremists that they have running in a midterm cycle that's slanted toward them, what about in the future? In a more neutral environment or a better environment for Republicans? That's another question in all of this. Before we move on, because you've mentioned Iran, I might want to get to that. There's this Graham Plattner stuff. But quickly, there was a report a few days ago, Tommy, I'm sure you saw it, that Kamala Harris was having phone calls with people like Zohran Mamdani and Palestine activists. There's a new poll out today that has her gaining ground again and in first place in a hypothetical 2028 Democratic primary field for president. I mean, if you look at that, I still struggle to believe that the Democrats will go with her, given like everything, including what happened in 2024 and just her really striking lack of ability in so many ways. That being said, she has a big name. She was the nominee last time. She was the vice president for 4 years. She's in first place. And whether she's made a decision or not, if you're calling up Zohran and you're talking to the Palestine groups and you're convinced that they were part of the reason you lost last time, you know, these sort of pro-Hamas obsessives, that seems to me like someone who isn't ready to step away from the scene and might very well be plotting a path back into presidential politics.
1: Well, to me, it just shows what a box of rocks she is, because she legitimately believes that the reason that she lost in 2024 is that she didn't coddle the pro-Palestine Hamas wing of her party enough. And there are a lot of Democrats that they really do believe that. I mean, we saw it when she said, you know, perhaps not choosing Josh Shapiro, or she made some comments about Pete Buttigieg. And, you know, I don't think she outwardly said anything about Josh Shapiro being Jewish, but I think we all kind of factored that in. She really does believe, I think, in large part in her own mind, that that's why she lost. And I think that the Democrat Party is overlooking everyday working class Americans. Now, Zohran and the others, they claim to talk about working class Americans. So does Graham Plattner. But their understanding of who working class Americans are in the majority of this country is still way off base. in my estimation, as somebody who lives in Tennessee and is from South Dakota. They think that working class means people who want free things. And they think working class is somebody who wears overalls and has a beard like Graham Flattner. So I think they're so far off base. Let her try to curry favor with the Hamas wing if she wants. I still think her political career is over.
0: Speaking of Flattner, there was an interesting theory that I had heard from a friend or two, and then I'm starting to see it a bit on social media as well. And it was notable there for a while that AOC, who I think is very much thinking about running for president, AOC was one of the big-name progressives who had conspicuously not endorsed Graham Flattner, even when a lot of her natural friends and allies were doing so, like, you know, Bernie Sanders and other squadsters and those types. They were all rallying to Flattner and endorsing him. This is, you know, before some of the allegations, not all of them, and they all were defending him until the very last minute, and now they're not. But AOC never got on that bandwagon with Flattner. And a theory that I saw from a few different people, including Bethany Mandel, who's been on this show, is that AOC, in her mind, clocked Graham Flattner early. And a few other people have built on that theory, Tommy, saying, you know, some people, I think, ridicule wrongly AOC for having been a bartender. I don't see any problem with that. I have a problem with her policies, a huge problem with them. But the fact that earlier in her life she was a bartender, like, fine, that's a totally normal job. But when you're a bartender, you work in the service industry, and you work especially in settings where alcohol is flowing, I think bartenders, and I would imagine particularly female bartenders, can kind of get a read on a certain type of man. And I wonder if it rings at all true to you, Tommy, that AOC might have kind of gotten a whiff or two of Graham Flattner's whole shtick and said, you know what, I know this type and I don't want to go near it. Does that make sense to you as a political theory?
1: Of course it does, because it's obvious, right? But I don't think that, you know, AOC necessarily has to be Nostradamus and, you know, read the tea leaves to figure out that Graham Flattner is disgusting. I think most of us could have figured that out from the jump. So I give her credit. But I also think the reason you saw so many others just really attach themselves to him is because they need the popularity, they need the relevance, they need the edge. AOC doesn't. She's already got it. You know, Elizabeth Warren needs to say, Graham Flattner's my kind of guy.
0: Right.
1: Because Elizabeth Warren is, you know, a lot of circles irrelevant now. She's old. She's crusty. I don't know if she really lights up young people. AOC didn't need to play that game because she's already cool. You know, credit where credit's due. She already has the following. She didn't need to embrace Graham Flattner like some of these other clowns did, like a Ro Khanna, right? Ro Khanna so desperately wants to be president, almost as badly as Gavin Newsom.
0: Right,
1: so he
0: thirsty.
1: Felt like he had to wrap his arms around Graham Flattner to try to be cool. Didn't work.
0: Yeah, no, they're thirsty for that sort of attention. And AOC, I think, recognized a different kind of thirst. And Graham Flattner's like, you know what, I'm going to avoid getting into it. And I think that, at least in this narrow sense, is reflecting well on her. Another angle to this whole story is it looks like now some in the press are like, oh, golly gee, maybe Lindsay Fifield, the first named accuser on some of the domestic abuse and other forms of abuse from Graham Flattner that she alleged, they put her through the ringer. A lot of people dismissed her and attacked her and dragged her through the mud because she is a conservative who's been associated with conservative causes. They're saying, oh, well, now that a progressive woman is alleging rape, you know, maybe Lindsay was onto something after all. It just seems screamingly obvious, Tommy, that to a lot of the so-called journalists in the country, because they're left-wingers, and certainly to many people on the left, just right-leaning women are lesser than. And this is something that I'm sure you've experienced many, many times. They wrap themselves in this cloak of, you know, feminism and all of that, believe women, all the slogans, all the posturing, and ultimately, if you don't go along with their agenda and you're a woman, then you're very expendable, disposable, et cetera.
1: Yeah, I think there is no more sexist group of people than the liberal left, honestly. And this goes back to the days, and far before this as well, but I remember just growing up how they treated Sarah Palin, right? They didn't they didn't treat her well. They didn't treat her like a formidable candidate for vice president because she was a Republican woman. So they poked fun at her. They made fun of her looks. They made fun of everything about her. And it's just been ongoing since then. And it takes us up to, you know, the way that they treat the women who stand up for women's sports. You know, they discount them as well. So, yeah, this is a pattern for them. And it's really quite disgusting. And I think a lot of the journalism surrounding the Graham Platner stuff, too, has come into focus. It feels that some outlets are trying to cover the story with a pillow to snuff it out.
0: Oh,
1: and
0: yeah.
1: That's just unacceptable.
0: And we will be discussing that with Howie Kurtz in the next hour. Very quickly, 30 seconds, Tommy, on Iran, since you brought it up. What's your overall sense of this? Seems like President Trump is sick of the game playing by the Iranians. 30 seconds, what's your take?
1: Yeah, I think you got to go back in with military force. I think that there, to me, is a miscalculation that somehow if we go back in militarily and we hit targets, that will be worse for midterms. I disagree entirely. I think keeping status quo, doing nothing when, you know, we got into this debacle and then just sitting there and playing it out and letting the Iranians play us for fools, I think that that is going to be more detrimental to the midterms. I think people want to see a conclusion to this, and it doesn't work with just endless negotiations with people who don't want peace.
0: Tommy Lahren of the Big Weekend Show on Fox News Channel and Outkick as well. Tommy, always enjoy the conversation. We'll talk soon.
1: Good to talk to you, Guy, and I'll see you in September.
0: Absolutely, and we'll be right back after this short break.
3: In the swamp, not of the swamp. 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
14: 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At 11, the Fifth Hour Phenomenon begins with the Ben Maller Show. And for the early risers, it's Two Pros and a Cup of Joe at 3 a.m. It's the ultimate nighttime lineup right after a full day with Brian Kilmeade, Jimmy Failla, Guy Benson on air and on the Elkhorn mobile app.
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0: We're back here on the Guy Benson Show. Here's a headline from a local news outlet in Pennsylvania. Brockton man held on $700,000 bail in Pennsylvania trooper death. Brockton man. Is that an accurate headline? This was someone with their commercial driver's license driving a truck who accidentally, it seems, swerved and killed a state trooper along the side of the road. The Brockton man, quote-unquote, is in fact an illegal immigrant from Haiti. How an illegal immigrant would have a commercial driver's license in this country? Again, we've seen this before. It is beyond me. It is insane policy in the places where it's allowed. And then this, I think, abuse of the language that we see over and over again. Kilmar Abrego Garcia, the accused criminal in all sorts of ways, illegal immigrant, the Maryland man, Maryland father, the accused murderer of Sheridan Gorman in Chicago was described by some as a Rogers Park man from that neighborhood. And her student newspaper apologized for calling him an illegal immigrant. Brockton man, well, it's an illegal immigrant from Haiti who should not have that license, in my view. With that, we will stand aside with another hour on the way. Riley Gaines is here as soon as we come back.
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3: I'm Dan Chessman with your Walla Walla Valley weather update. Mostly sunny and breezy this afternoon with gusts as high as 18 miles per hour. Expect a high near 92. Tonight, mostly clear with light and variable wind. Expect a low around 59. And tomorrow, sunny and hot with light and variable wind. Expect a high near 91. 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
7: Unity with NATO allies. I'm Lisa Brady, Fox News. As a NATO summit wraps up in Turkey.
8: If there's one word that comes out of today, it's unification. I've never seen anything like it. Every one of those countries, they love us, they love each other.
7: President Trump praising allies for ramped up defense spending, but to Iran, another warning that more strikes may be coming after the U.S. military responded last night to attacks on commercial ships transiting the Strait of Hormuz, though the president is not signaling a return to full conflict.
8: I think it's going to go very quickly. They hit a couple of ships, and so we hit them much harder. When they hit, we hit 10 times harder. You know, we hit much harder than they do. We have a lot better equipment than they do.
7: But he also says he's not sure he wants to make a deal with Iran now, calling them liars and cheaters. The renewed airstrikes leading War Secretary Pete Hegseth to cancel a visit to Israel.
9: Secretary Hegseth was reportedly set for in-person discussions with Prime Minister Benjamin Netanyahu and other officials. The cancellation was confirmed by an Israeli official not long after President Trump declared that the Memorandum of Understanding between the U.S. and Iran was over and missile attacks began again. Also said to be part of the meeting between Hegseth and Netanyahu was the potential sale of F-35 jets with stealth technology to Turkey. Netanyahu has publicly said he's against that sale.
7: Fox's Grinnell Scott. Day three of a preliminary hearing in Utah where prosecutors argue there is enough evidence to send accused assassin Tyler Robinson to trial for killing Charlie Kirk. Defense lawyers questioning the reliability of key DNA testing. A sell-off on Wall Street as Iran anxiety returns. The Dow down 577 points at the bell after dropping more than 800 during the session. 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
7: A University of Alabama student, her friend, and a dog end up dead. And investigators say the suspect was found hiding in a family member's home.
13: The owner of a home in Brookwood, Alabama, called police after being unable to reach the person they'd hired to house it. And when police entered the house, they found University of Alabama student Jasmine Bates, Jose Alvarez Duenas, and a dog had all been killed. After checking doorbell camera footage, investigators identified a suspect and ended up arresting DeKendrick Crawford. Tuscaloosa Sheriff's Captain Jack Kennedy says he'd been hiding in the attic of a family member's home.
14: He gave up only because he cared about himself more than his victims, and he knew that the guys that we sent up in that attic to get him would do what they would defend themselves if he did anything.
13: Investigators say the victims knew the homeowner and suspect through previous employment at a local business. Jessica Rosenthal, Fox News.
7: In the middle of summer, the winter forecast may be taking shape because of El Nino.
15: The Fox Forecast Center says data from the European Center for Medium Range Weather Forecasts confirms that a monster El Nino is rapidly locking into place, increasing the chances of a wetter winter for the east and west coast of the U.S. El Nino describes warmer-than-average water across the Pacific Ocean near the equator. The latest data projects sea surface temperature anomalies peaking between 3 and 4 degrees Celsius above average, which forecasters say would be historic.
7: Fox's Christian Goodwin. Forecasters say it could mean more rain and winter storms across the U.S. during the colder months. Multiple states still recovering from deadly extreme heat. New Jersey Governor Mikey Sherrill telling Fox Weather.
16: Maybe I even had this thought at first when I heard we were getting a heat wave. Sort of this, oh, we have a heat wave every summer now. This was different. This was the worst heat we've seen in about 14 years, about 110 effective heat along the I-95 corridor.
7: As power outages linger from storms after the heat. Recapping stocks, the Dow drops 576, but the NASDAQ turns green. I'm Lisa Brady, Fox News.
17: Captain's log, stardate 3791.4. 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
18: 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I'm afraid failure is imminent.
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1: It's a brand new hour on the Guy Benson Show, middle hour of three, Wednesday edition. Glad you're all here with us. GuyBensonShow.com, the podcast free of charge on demand every single day when the show's over around 6 p.m. Eastern, shortly after which I'll be on the panel on Special Report on Fox News Channel. Hope you will tune in for that. Fox News alert as we enter this middle hour. The Dow falling substantially. I think there are renewed jitters about the Strait of Hormuz and oil, given President Trump earlier saying that this memorandum of understanding and the whole ceasefire is over. I think that's just a statement of fact, but the markets don't like it. Down 577 points, the Dow is at the close, finishing the day at 52,348. 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They had like more than 100,000 people read the Declaration of Independence on July 4th. Which is just an awesome thing. They're doing some amazing work around America 250 in that celebration. I'm proud to be associated with them. You can be as well at AmericansForProsperity.org. With us now is Riley Gaines, host of the Riley Gaines Show. She's a best-selling author and a TPUSA contributor. Riley, welcome back.
22: Well, thank you so much, Guy. I'm thrilled to be on with you.
1: I want to talk about a very tough subject, which is this trial happening in Utah, where standing trial is this young man accused of murdering Charlie Kirk. And the evidence, from what I have seen now for a very long time, is overwhelming, and it seems that the evidence is mounting to be just totally irrefutable at this point in so many different ways. And I bring it up because, of course, you knew Charlie very well. And our friend Dave Rubin, who was just on the show yesterday, he declared on social media that he has made a decision for his show that he will not be covering the trial whatsoever because he doesn't want to have, quote, one click or view from my friend's death. And I get that. On the other hand, in my mind, it's a respectful disagreement with Dave Rubin. I think, A, the trial is news, and B, we, of course, covered the assassination very closely, and this is a continuation of that coverage. And C, there have been so many people out there, including a handful who claim to be great friends of Charlie's, who have been insinuating things or outright stating things that I think are outrageous and slanderous and disgusting about the murder, about Charlie's widow, etc. And I think ignoring the trial and the evidence and all of that can actually help empower those types of people or help them get away with what they've done for whatever reason, I think for clicks and clout or whatever. So on this show, we are covering it, and I don't think we have to apologize for that. I don't disapprove of Dave's decision. I just wonder how you're thinking about all of this, because it's dredging up some very, very terrible memories for a lot of us.
22: You know what? It's almost impossible to know how to adequately respond. And truthfully, Guy, I felt like that the past, 10 months now. Let's go back to 9/10, and you hear this news, and I think of the immediate where you don't know what happened. All we know is that Charlie Kirk has been shot. And I go online, I pretty immediately open X, and I'm met with this video that I wish I never, ever had to see, a video that actually I convinced myself was AI at first. Which now will live in my mind for the rest of forever, living in a state of total disbelief and shock and confusion, which then morphed into, of course, grief and feeling tearful. And then it morphed into anger and rage and witnessing people celebrate this cold-blooded, premature murder, namely, by the way, healthcare workers, government employees, teachers, which I think is gravely concerning. To now where we are in watching the pretrial unfold online, I don't know if I have the answer. I've been grappling with this myself. Obviously, I'm no legal expert, so to comment on the legality of it, I know that's not my expertise or my place to do such, but what I do know is that Charlie was a dear friend to me. He was a mentor to me. He was someone who believed in me really on when really he had no reason to. I've seen how he treats others, which is often misconstrued online, right? He's someone who is historically, even prior to his murder, been labeled as a racist or misogynist or a Nazi or a bigot, which we're all called now, by the way. So it's hard to know what to do, but here is what I will say in the aftermath is that Erica Kirk is one of the strongest, most Christ-like, most compassionate, maybe that's a weird word to use, most compassionate human beings that I have ever had the pleasure of knowing. And so to see the attacks, the relentless attacks on her that we have seen for the past 10 months, have honestly, like it's been demoralizing for me. I'm like, are you serious? Like, is this really what humanity has come to? That we're attacking Charlie Kirk's widow, the mother of his children, and for what? I, quite frankly, I still don't really understand or have the answer to that question. So that's how I feel there. It's hard to know what to do.
1: You know, you mentioned the word compassion to describe Erica. I don't know Erica. I knew Charlie, and I had met him when he was very young, and we had known each other for years. I did not know Erica, but I've watched what she has done. I mean, even from that famous eulogy at the huge funeral where she forgave the killer in her heart. I mean, you talk about a really difficult Christian biblical teaching to follow through on given the circumstances, and she did in the most public way imaginable. And the onslaught of abuse and mistreatment of her, it is shocking and disgusting to me. And I saw that someone pointed out that in the courtroom, Erica, of course, is there. And there was someone else nearby who was weeping, because a lot of this is very emotional and, of course, very disturbing. And Erica had the presence of mind to comfort that person and to offer her Kleenex amid her own grief. And my dear friend Mary Catherine Hamm responded to that clip saying, "Strength, especially the kind she has displayed, can annoy people who suspect they themselves would not have it under similar circumstances. Making displays of strength seems nefarious for concocted reasons, and making it seem that way relieves these people of their own insecurity." I think there's probably some insight to that.
22: Oh, 110%. How I have known Erica for the past few years now, and I think how the world has grown to know her over the past few months, really, I think she does a fantastic job of mirroring Christ's love for us. And again, that kind of sounds like a weird thing to say, but you go back to that memorial service. You have to imagine that was the hardest moment of her life. And in that, Erica chose to forgive her husband's assassin. Only through God can a grieving widow have the heart and the serenity and the strength to forgive her husband's assassin. But only like 10, 11 days after he had murdered him. And so that's what I think this is. And so the response that we have seen, I don't think the word evil is you know, hyperbolic or exaggerative. I think that's pretty accurate, because the Bible warns us of the response that we will see. Just as Christ was persecuted, so will we be for declaring his name. And I think Erica declares his name loudly, proudly to her millions of followers, even in the midst of chaos. And that is unnatural. It's not a natural thing. I put myself in her shoes as a believer myself, as a conservative myself, and I don't think I could have done it. And so it's an unnatural thing, and people resent her for it. They want someone to blame, and it seems as if, for many people, Erica has become that person because of the strength that she displays.
1: Yeah, and what was done to Charlie evil, some of the reaction and celebrations to it, of it, also evil, and then this harassment of his bereaved wife and widow is evil, and we've seen it again from some people claiming to be on the right, claiming to be dear friends of Charlie. Also, plenty of people on the left, and I saw some left-wing Antifa group is going to protest an Erica Kirk event, saying that she must be made to pay for her crimes against America. I mean, you know what happened to her husband, and you're using that kind of language. I mean, it evil is the word, demented, and I cannot imagine being in her shoes, but I admire her greatly. Riley Gaines, you know her much better than I do, so thank you for joining us on this difficult subject, Riley, and we look forward to having you back soon, including to talk about the Supreme Court ruling last week on women's sports. We'll have you back soon, I hope.
22: You got it, guys. Thank you so much.
1: That is Riley Gaines, host of The Riley Gaines Show, best-selling author on The Guy Benson Show. I want to change subjects a bit as soon as we come back after this.
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1: I'm Guy Benson. Welcome back. I have a new column out that you can check out at the Washington Examiner entitled The New Faces of Momdaniism. And I talk about several of those people and what it means for our politics and the direction of the Democratic Party. That's at the Washington Examiner. I encourage you to read it. Someone who is of that vein, someone who is within that category, is one of the candidates for U.S. Senate in Michigan, Abdul El Sayed, who is either the leading candidate based on some polls or a leading candidate basically tied now that someone has dropped out of the race. Mallory McMorrow dropping a few days ago. So it's a two-person race effectively now, El Sayed and then Haley Stevens, who's a member of the House. And Sayed is definitely the hardcore left-wing Plattner, Mamdani type of person. And a lot of people in the base of the Democratic Party want that. This is someone who is backed by, very vocally, Hassan Piker, who believes that America deserved 9/11, which I point out frequently. Mary Catherine Hamm on this show recently also pointed out that this is someone in El Sayed who said internally within his campaign that it was risky to condemn a Hezbollah-inspired terrorist attack against a Jewish synagogue in the state of Michigan that was carried out by a jihadist with Hezbollah family back in Lebanon. And I guess Mr. El Sayed thought that he had to be very careful in how he condemned the attempt on the lives of Jewish children at the school inside the synagogue by this terrorist. And so he condemned the attack to an extent, but also blamed the victims by tying them to Israel and basically saying that Israel brought this on Jews elsewhere. And then he, I guess, congratulated himself for being very brave to put that out there. So that is Abdul El Sayed, who is, according to multiple polls, I would say, in first place for now in that primary race. I believe the primary is now in a number of weeks, a pretty late primary. So why do I bring up El Sayed? Well, he's making some news in the last 24 hours or so. Ben Jacobs, a left-leaning reporter, he relays an interesting exchange with CNN. El Sayed was asked whether he believes that supporting Israel could not be about money. El Sayed responded to CNN, quote, "Not if you're a Democrat and you believe in human rights." So it was put to this guy, is it possible to support the state of Israel, the Jewish state, the one tiny New Jersey-sized country in the whole world that is the homeland to Jews? Can you support that country with that choice, that moral calculus, that conviction being rooted in something other than money being bought off? And the answer was no. Not if you call yourself a Democrat and you say you believe in human rights. The only way, in his mind, someone who thinks of themselves as a pro-human rights Democrat, the only way that type of person might support Israel is because of money. And that is an old-school anti-Semitic trope to a T. There's no other way to spin that. Like, no one could come to a conclusion in their own mind about the pluralistic American ally Jewish state of Israel being good or worthy of support unless they were somehow on the take from those wily Jews and their money. That's obviously the implication. It is obviously bigoted, and it is very much in line with who this guy is and what this whole movement is about. So I wanted to flag that one for you. particularly to our audience up in Detroit, WJR, and the types of voters that this man is specifically appealing to, in particular in the primary setting. And he might try to change his tune and refine some things if he gets through to a general election to try to present himself as less extreme than he actually is. For example, his abandonment, his running away from his position on defunding the police. He was a defund the police left-wing extremist like so many of them in 2020 and 2021. And now he's saying, oh, no, that wasn't really me. And I've deleted the tweets because it didn't reflect my beliefs. Well, CNN, the K-File, they did an investigation into this and found that, surprise, surprise, perhaps Mr. El-Sayed is not being entirely honest. Listen to Cut 28.
7: I deleted all the tweets because I didn't want them to be taken out of context like this. And I think this debate about 2020 and the ways that tweets are going to play are really nice on CNN if you want to get clicks. They're not that effective, and nobody really asks me about them on the streets or in communities in Michigan. So if you want to talk about housing or healthcare or corporate dominance in our politics, I think those are a lot more legitimate questions that people are actually asking me about what they want their next senator to do in the state of Michigan rather than for clickbait in D.C.
1: All right, so that's what El-Sayed is saying now. He's like, okay, this is clickbait. You're going back to old tweets. It doesn't really mean anything. Okay, is that true? Cut 29, here's Andrew Kaczynski of CNN.
10: In 2020, El-Sayed didn't just tweet about defunding the police. He defended the idea in multiple interviews, including one where he plainly said, we do need to defund the police. Now, you mentioned this in your intro, but I want people to look at what he told the Detroit News late last year. He said, quote, I want to be clear. I actually never called for defunding. My goal in that conversation was to help everybody understand what we were talking about. Law enforcement exists for a reason, but ideally, you want to make sure that there are folks out there, not folks out there committing crimes in the first place. So El-Sayed's argument was that he was not calling to defund the police. He was trying to explain a broader policy idea, funding things like social services, public health, education, and anti-poverty programs to prevent crime before it happens. But what we found in 2020 is that El-Sayed actually went further than that.
1: Right. So now it's some sort of smear, or it's a deflection, or misleading people, or focusing on the wrong things to point out what this man stated and believed just a few years ago, now that he's running for statewide office. Today, as he's rewriting the record, whitewashing this thing, he says, quote, I actually never called for defunding. But what he said in an interview in 2020 was, quote, we do need to defund the police, end quote. And there you have it. It's almost as if this person is lying. And we'll probably do a lot more of it if he advances to a general election. Beware, Michigan voters. This rising tide, this red-green alliance in major cities is not necessarily limited to or confined to deep blue cities and congressional seats or city council seats. There will be some tests of this viability of this type of candidate in places like Michigan, perhaps in November, depending on how this primary goes, which is why we are keeping close tabs on it. More of the Guy Benson Show up next. Please stay tuned.

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3: I'm Dan Chessman with your Walla Walla Valley weather update. Mostly sunny and breezy this afternoon with gusts as high as 18 miles per hour. Expect a high near 92. Tonight, mostly clear with light and variable wind. Expect a low around 59. And tomorrow, sunny and hot with light and variable wind. Expect a high near 91. 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
10: We are halfway through the broadcast week on this Wednesday. Thank you very much for being here with us. 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Well, with us now is Howie Kurtz, Fox News media and political analyst, host of the Media Buzzmeter podcast. You can follow him on X or Twitter, at Howard Kurtz. Howie, great to have you here. Hope you had a great 4th.
11: Same here.
10: So let's start with one of the biggest stories, really, in the country, maybe around the world. I'm not talking about the World Cup and all that controversy. I'm talking about what some have billed the wedding of the century. I'm not sure about that, but let's call it the wedding of the summer, maybe, which is Taylor Swift and Travis Kelce and all of the subterfuge and all of the misdirection leading up to their nuptials at Madison Square Garden just before the 4th of July. There is, I will admit, a fair amount of public interest in this whole thing. and you're seeing

0: tons of coverage of it online and elsewhere. That being said, to me, some of the coverage, including from not like, you know, pop culture gossip rags, but from bona fide news organizations, some of the coverage seems to be a bit over the top. And whenever I look at a story, I'll just scroll to the comments just to see how people are feeling about it, at least that subsection. And it's often a combination of people who are fascinated with the story and commenting or arguing about it, or people saying this is not news and scolding the outlet for covering it at all. What do you make of this? Are there historical examples that this calls to mind? Because, I mean, let's face it, a lot of Americans want to know about this.
1: Jeff Bezos' wedding maybe was also over the top, and I get it. But the whining and the carping now about this, I mean, look, these are two of the most famous people on the planet. And yet the whole thing was shrouded in secrecy, and you had all these reporters, they already got married, we don't know about that, and Paul McCartney was there, you know, just to even get the guest list. So I don't understand, I understand this part. It was like 1,000 guests. Where was she going to do it? So they decided to do it in the garden. But they also donated $26 million to charity. And then you hear these complaints from the guests like, oh, they ran out of champagne and I had to eat standing up. I mean, I love buffets. What's the big deal? But I just think there's a lot of jealousy here, particularly about Taylor's success. And I think there's clearly a lot of interest, but it's kind of turned now, and now they're beating up on her. And, what did she do? She got married. But here's the thing. If she had put out a little bit of video, 20 seconds, or even some still pictures, then, you know, people really see, have some sort of glimpse of what's going on.
0: Right, they're like satiated a little bit.
1: Yeah, you'd feed the beast. But I think she's holding that back for some kind of project, documentary, whatever, because she's very media savvy. I've seen a lot of interviews with her. But Taylor Swift, making reporters work overtime.
0: Well, and by the way, can I make a confession to you, Howie?
1: Yes, please.
0: Okay. I admittedly did, in fact, follow some of this, especially in the lead up, because I almost said it on the air. I almost made a bet on the air, which I would have lost, by the way. So I'm glad I opted not to do it. I was thinking about saying on the air that there was just no way that this scoop, I think the New York Post had it first, could possibly be true, that ultimately Taylor Swift was going to get married at Madison Square Garden above Penn Station in the middle of the summer, in the middle of Midtown Manhattan. I just did not believe that they would do that. I was like, this is a head fake. This is getting everyone looking over here at some rumors, and her team put that out. Meanwhile, the real thing was going to be over there. That was my theory. Not that I was super invested in it, but I just couldn't fathom that they were actually going to follow through with an MSG wedding. So I would have been dead wrong about that. But there was a lot of speculation and conjecture and that sort of thing. So if I, as like a moderate to low Swiftie, I enjoy some of her music and I don't hate her the way others do. I'm not obsessed. If I was interested in the content and maybe my algorithm was serving me stuff, obviously there was an enormous appetite around the country for a lot more coverage of this because she has legions of hardcore, almost obsessive fans. I guess from a media standpoint, my question is, it's a business. You want to make money. Clicks, eyeballs, ears, that's the name of the game. And if that's where people, if that's where the market is telling you there's interest, obviously, you want to put some resources into that, but ultimately, it's still just some celebrities getting married, and you run the risk of going overboard and maybe seeming a little silly, especially if you consider yourself a news organization. What's the line there in your mind?
1: Well, I mean, it is a business. She is a billionaire, and she's very savvy about this stuff. So, my feeling is, and there have been other controversies like this, whether you care or not, it became a kind of melodrama, little tidbits coming out about who was attending. And by the way, I can
0: who
1: report
0: wasn't?
1: Now confidently there were three kinds of pizza. But, the level of maybe she enjoyed kind of like playing the press. But again, there must be a reason that she is not even released. Like, if you put out 15 seconds, that would have been replayed endlessly. And so I think we haven't heard the last of this.
0: Okay, let's turn to the Senate race in Maine. There are two different angles on this that I want to get your take on, both pertaining, unsurprisingly, to media coverage. The first, there's a story in Axios today saying, oh, look, Graham Plattner's bona fides as a man of the people and a blue-collar working-class guy, it doesn't really look like those are legitimate for these various reasons. And they have a few lines in there where they acknowledge that conservative-leaning outlets, principally the Washington Free Beacon, have been reporting this type of stuff about Plattner now for many weeks. But you're seeing, I think, mainstream journalists and others now suddenly waking up to these realities that have been very carefully reported. And I give real credit to the Free Beacon for this, about his background, his parents' wealth, the loan he got from his dad, or, you know, the money he got from his dad to buy his house, as opposed to the story that he told about it, this oyster farm business that he supposedly had where the only customer was his own mother, that he went to this very pricey, exclusive prep school, boarding school, and the excuse he gave for that also turned out to be a lie. I mean, this stuff had been adjudicated. We had talked about some of it here on the show. And now with this guy flailing and his continued existence in this race posing a threat to the Democrats, it seems like we're getting a now-it-can-be-told moment from the mainstream media that wanted to either ignore or downplay this stuff and his other baggage, by the way, for a long time. It just seems like the timing here is suspect, and it sort of reminds me a little bit of how everyone turned on Biden after that debate. It's like, okay, well, we can't keep the charade going anymore. And so, therefore, here comes the hard-hitting analysis in journalism that had been conspicuously absent or muted for months leading up to that, you know, disaster and sort of moment of truth for the party, or moment of lack of truth for the party. What do you make of the timing and the newfound interest in this stuff, with some of these media figures barely even acknowledging that some of us, speaking for myself, in the conservative press, we have been here for quite a while. It's like, hey, guys, where were you?
1: I think this guy was trouble from the start, and I said so repeatedly. I mean, it wasn't exactly – you didn't have to be Sherlock Holmes to realize that this was a sham. And even leaving aside, you know, he wasn't born in a log cabin and all of that, and his family had money. Okay. There were all this – you know, he had the Nazi tattoo, and there was a woman he had dated who said he discussed it with her that he knew exactly what it was. The sexting and all of that, even before Politico blew this wide open with the allegation from the former girlfriend that just hit, that in her telling, he came over and against her will had sex with her. She was his girlfriend, but she told him not to come. The other part of this, so I think the media, and with help from the Democratic Party, particularly liberals like Elizabeth Warren and Bernie Sanders, they built this guy up to be some kind of political Superman, and obviously he has some charisma, so he's able to get some following. But clearly, the alcohol problems, and you know, I respect his service in the military, but for him to come back and acknowledge he had PTSD and everything, you could just sense, you could just smell that there was going to be more problems. And I do think the fact that the first accuser, who spoke quite movingly, she happened to be a Republican. So, of course, you know, it's all a plant. She's just an opposition figure. Now, if you flip it, and if that accuser had been a Democrat, as the latest one, Jenny Rasko, daughter of a former Maine governor, is, then nobody would have doubted it. So this whole believe all women thing, I think, has to be amended in the eyes of the press to, well, believe most women, but you got to be suspicious if they're Republican women.
0: Yeah, right, exactly. It seems circumstantial based on the political interests of the favored party for most journalists. And this is another example of that, a glaring one in my mind. And I'm glad that you did mention that we honor his military service, and I think I respect anyone who makes a decision to put on the uniform, although he's described why he did that in writing. He said he wanted to go overseas and kill people, so that's maybe not as high-minded as most of our men and women in uniform would be in terms of their motivations to serve the country. That didn't seem to be his focus at all. But I wish he would at least respect the service of his fellow servicemen, some of whom he trashed online, including someone who had been wounded by the Taliban. And he said that he couldn't stop watching the clip and said that the fat bleep or whatever the word was deserved to die or didn't deserve to be alive and so on and so forth. So I think you are being a much better man than he in recognizing his service, given the way that he has just said horrible things about other people who put on the uniform. Here's the other media story in this, though, Howie. It is the way that the New York Times wrote a story now weeks ago that featured someone that I know personally, not super well, but we're friendly, Lindsay Fifield. She was featured as sort of the main accuser, the primary accuser, if you will, against Plattner in that piece. And there were other women alluded to and quoted by name, including Ms. Racicot, who is now the central figure in the new round of all of this with Politico and the CNN interview. But the New York Times made that first story, that initial story, all about Lindsay Fifield, and spent paragraphs looking into her background and her biography and highlighting her ties to conservative politics and all of that. And Lindsay has put out a series of tweets with several of her friends publicly backing her up, saying, the New York Times basically screwed me over. They came to her, Howie. They came basically begging her to go on the record for this piece they were working on. She felt compelled to do it. It sounds like they kind of dangled this sexual assault story from Racicot in front of her to give her the courage to go on the record. And then when she did, she's alleging that the New York Times, in their story, they wrote that they couldn't corroborate some of her claims. And she said, well, I gave them five people, five friends that they could contact, and I told them which three of those friends could corroborate these elements of the story. And according to Fifield, and I have no reason to think she's lying, I think she's been very vindicated in all of this recently, I think she's an honest person, she said the New York Times reporters on this case never contacted specifically those three friends and then wrote that they couldn't corroborate what she had said. And one of those friends stepped forward, Emily Zanotti, raised her hand. She said, I was one of them. And so it does also feel like the Times, based on what I know, had the rape allegation, didn't run it because the woman in question didn't want to go fully on the record with that. But she apparently felt sort of betrayed by the way the New York Times story came together. And she felt like she was treated as some afterthought with Lindsay Fifield, with like the right-wing bogeywoman, being the main accuser, which, of course, then led to a bunch of people on the left in the Democratic Party and the media saying, well, is this a partisan act or is this some sort of right-wing hit job to dismiss the whole thing? Based on the allegations from Fifield and her group of friends, I mean, to me, this smells like a very serious media ethics scandal, and I wonder if you agree.
1: That story was an absolute embarrassment, and people wonder, well, why are women who say they've been sexually assaulted, or why are they reluctant to come forward? Because then they become the target of a journalistic investigation. And the Times, I mean, clearly had a sort of agenda here to, if not outright discredit her, or at least cast doubt on her credibility. And it didn't hold up well. And, of course, now all of these Democratic liberals and all of these news organizations like the New York Times are like, why is Graham Plattner still in the race? Should get out. You know, they've all turned without any, with very little, I should say, acknowledgement.
0: Yeah, they helped keep him in the race on purpose.
1: Yeah.
0: Yeah. And I do think your point is well taken and bears repeating. If you couldn't get a sense that this guy was really bad news with the Nazi tattoo and the lying about the Nazi tattoo and just his social media and online presence and the things he was saying about women and soldiers, etc., I mean, it doesn't really wash at all. It is not credible or believable. If you then turn around and you sort of like rub your eyes, heavens to Betsy, who is this terrible person? No, oh, never mind. It does not ring true for, I think, reasons that should be obvious. Howie, when we come back, a note about the 4th of July and some media coverage of what happened here in D.C. We'll get to that after this on The Guy Benson Show.
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10: Celebrating America's 250th birthday, they were two teenage boys with vivid imaginations and a love of science fiction when they changed our culture forever. In 1933, Jerry Siegel and Joe Shuster created a costume superhero with a secret identity, and 5 years later, Superman debuted in Action Comics number one. For almost 90 years, the last son of Krypton has fought for truth, justice, and the American way.
11: What is a hero? 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I think a hero is an ordinary individual who finds the strength to persevere and endure in spite of overwhelming obstacles.
10: Siegel and Shuster created a whole new genre of fiction that led to the pantheon of superheroes, including Batman, Wonder Woman, and Green Lantern.
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0: back here on the Guy Benson Show with media analyst Howie Kurtz. And Howie, I want to close our conversation with this story. And it's just kind of a silly, petty example of the news media doing what it does sometimes. We just celebrated the 4th of July in this big 250th anniversary of the signing of the Declaration of Independence. And here in Washington, D.C., there was a fireworks spectacular that went on for 35, 40 minutes. I heard it described by one friend as if it were the finale of every fireworks show you've ever seen, but the finale lasted for half an hour, and then you had the massive finale. And I've seen some video footage of it and the music that was set to it, and it was, I mean, spectacular is the word. CNN, after the fact, did a whole report about how this was the worst temporary air pollution in the world because of that. It just seemed like, can we find an angle to dump on a fireworks display that was put on by Trump and his administration and their team celebrating the 4th and this huge milestone in our nation's history? Oh, think of the temporary smog. I mean, is that just like a holiday weekend pitch meeting where someone's like, yeah, we need to fill time, or is that just relentless negativity?
1: Well, never underestimate the need to fill time. That is pathetic. And to criticize, oh, yeah, it polluted the air, as if lots of things in the swamp of our nation's capital don't pollute the air. Ridiculous. But actually, I ended up being angry not only at Donald Trump, but at Zoran Mamdani, because they both gave highly partisan speeches about it. And I felt, you know, let's just take one day, cool the attacks, and celebrate the unity and the miracle that is the American experiment. And both played to their best. But that's the political world we live in, as you well know.
0: Yeah. I also think that we got notably scant little media attention paid to the terribly polluted river here in D.C. The Potomac was like had all this sludge and sewage pumping into it, like what, millions and millions of gallons. And it took a lot of shaming to get the media to report that. But then CNN's like, well, look at this temporary cloud and the pollution caused for like a few hours by the fireworks on the 4th of July. Pathetic probably is an apt word there. Howie Kurtz, Fox News media and political analyst, host of the Media Buzz Meter podcast. You can check that out, as well as his social media footprint at Howard Kurtz. Howie, always enjoy it. Thanks so much.
1: Same here. Have a great day.
0: Final hour of the Guy Benson Show up next. Charles C.W. Cook will join us straight ahead.
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3: I'm Dan Chessman with your Walla Walla Valley weather update. Mostly sunny and breezy this afternoon with gusts as high as 18 miles per hour. Expect a high near 92. Tonight, mostly clear with light and variable wind. Expect a low around 59. And tomorrow, sunny and hot with light and variable wind. Expect a high near 91. 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
6: This is is a Fox News alert. More U.S. strikes on Iran. I'm Lisa Brady. The U.S. military just confirming new strikes have begun for a second night, aiming to hold Iran accountable and further degrade their ability to threaten freedom of navigation in the Strait of Hormuz. This after what CENTCOM calls unjustified aggression against commercial shipping and civilian crews. President Trump is on his way back from a NATO summit, telling reporters before leaving Turkey, negotiating with Iran may be a waste of time.
7: They want to make a deal, but they don't know how to make a deal. And then they go around shooting ships at night. I don't like that.
6: And saying earlier, he thinks a ceasefire agreement is over.
8: They're liars. They're cheats. They're sick people.
6: But he also says talks can continue. Iran responded to last night's U.S. strikes by targeting U.S. military sites in the region. On the summit sidelines, President Trump telling Ukraine's President Zelensky the U.S. will allow Ukraine to build its own Patriot air defense systems to counter Russian missile attacks. Also meeting with the new president of Syria.
8: Syria's become a very stable. I mean, it's amazing in a short period of time. It's really been stabilized, and we're proud of that.
6: Later notifying Congress, the U.S. will remove Syria as a state sponsor of terrorism as part of a normalization process with the new government. The defense raising DNA questions on day three of a hearing in Utah, where a judge will decide if there's enough evidence to send Charlie Kirk's accused assassin to trial.
9: Lawyers for Tyler Robinson questioned FBI forensic examiner Amanda Baker about a towel that was found wrapped around the alleged murder weapon. She said it contained DNA from both Robinson and his ex-lover and roommate Lance Twiggs. Defense attorney Michael Burt went after her testimony, suggesting the testing was flawed.
6: Fox's Claudia Cowan at the courthouse in Provo with the preliminary hearing expected to last all week. 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
6: A now former Wisconsin judge gets no time behind bars after ushering a Mexican immigrant out of her courtroom, evading ICE agents.
14: Former Milwaukee County Judge Hannah Dukin is spared a prison sentence, even probation, receiving only a $5,000 fine after jurors convicted her last year of obstructing federal immigration agents for helping an illegal immigrant in her court on a battery charge dodge the ICE agents.
6: Fox's Jeff Benasso, Dugan telling the judge she was just a public servant trying to maintain the decorum and safety of the courtroom. The judge calling it a bad decision that was a deviation from an otherwise law-abiding life. Dugan could have faced several years in prison. One of baseball's greats will retire later this year. Justin Verlander, three-time Cy Young Award winner and two-time World Series champion, will walk away after this season with the Detroit Tigers. The 43-year-old is the oldest player in Major League Baseball and has been battling injuries. The Emmy nominations are out with two favorites leading the pack. HBO Max's ER show The Pitt with 25 nominations, and the comedy Hacks has 24 in its final season.
15: Jean Smart landed another nomination for Outstanding Lead Actress in a Comedy Series. The nomination sees Smart closing in on tying an Emmy record currently held by comedy legends Julia Louis-Dreyfus and Cloris Leachman. Michael J. Fox received his first Emmy nomination in a decade for his work on Shrinking, and Rob Reiner got a posthumous nod for his recurring part on The Bear. Mariska Hargitay will host the 78th Annual Primetime Emmy Awards, set to air on NBC September 14th. Michelle Polino, Fox News.
6: Newlywed Taylor Swift is an Emmy nominee for the Eras Tour The Final Show concert special. Bad Bunny also nominated for his Super Bowl halftime show. A mixed finish on Wall Street after a sell-off with oil prices surging. The Dow dropping 576 points, but that was off session lows. And the Nasdaq finishing higher. I'm Lisa Brady, Fox News.
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0: Happy hour time on the Guy Benson Show, our final hour of three on the Wednesday edition of the program. We are delighted that you're listening, as always. Thank you for that. GuyBensonShow.com, our online home. 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Catch me on the special report panel with the Brett Baier team. It's John Roberts in for Brett tonight. That'll be toward the end of the next hour on Fox News Channel. 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Well, with us now is Charles C.W. Cook, senior editor at National Review. He's a podcaster as well. Charles, always good to have you here.
18: Thanks for having me.
0: I would like to start by asking you about the World Cup and soccer. You're a Brit by birth, an American by choice. Team USA dispatched unceremoniously the other night by the Belgians. Wasn't particularly close. Team USA has a long way to go, but a very fun experience overall. It's been a very good World Cup here in the U.S. We've talked about it a fair amount on the show. Have your rooting loyalties shifted to England? Have they always been with England in this tournament? How do you think about this?
18: You're going to get me in trouble. I always get in trouble with this. No, look, my position is I wanted both teams to win, and because they usually don't play each other, then I usually get away with that. And I was very invested in the American team. We all sat and watched it. Both my kids cried when they went out. But I also support England. You know, I used to think if you moved to a country, you had to get rid of any previous sporting loyalties, but it just doesn't work like that. It's like any other sporting loyalty. You just can't change your team. I have, you know, before I left, I had 26 years of it. A lot of great memories with my dad and my family. So I was supporting both, and now America's out, then England's my only hope.
0: Yeah, now why would that get you in trouble? That's a perfectly logical explanation. I mean, I guess I could get you in trouble with the follow-up question, which is, if USA had advanced and ended up on a collision course with England, then what? Hypothetically.
18: I don't know. I don't know, Guy. I've written about this because I feel guilty about it. You know, let me explain to you how ridiculous the soccer question is. I wrote a piece recently in which I observed that I've been American for a while, but the more time I spent it, the more intrinsically American I feel. And one of the things I discussed in the piece was that if there were a war between the United States and Britain, I would fight for America, which is a strange thing to realize. But I would. This is my country. I think I might support England in the World Cup. Isn't that completely bizarre?
0: It is very. It's very strange.
18: Fighting for the United States in the military, but I think I would struggle to get over the soccer allegiance. In the same way, I don't think I could not be a Jacksonville Jaguars fan.
0: So you would bleed for America, literally.
18: Yeah.
0: But
18: yeah.
0: Wave like the Union Jack, or you know, the cross, whatever they call it, in the soccer stands.
18: But, you know, part of it is because, and maybe this is changing and maybe it would change me, but part of it is because I don't think Americans care about soccer in the way English people do.
19: That's right.
18: You know, I mean, if it were an American football tournament, I would have no hesitation. I'm not the biggest golf fan, but when it's the Ryder Cup, I side with the Americans. I think it's difficult to even consider transferring that loyalty completely with soccer because English people, including my family, care so deeply about
19: it. Right, it's the whole thing. Right? If you're a sports fan over there, it's soccer, right? Or as they call it, football. That's it. Whereas here we have a lot of different choices and different sports that we get very into. One more question on this. It just makes me curious, and I'm enjoying this. Even if you're not, and I apologize. What is your strongest sports team alliance here in the United States? Is it the Gators? Is it the Jaguars? What would it be?
18: Oh, it's the Jaguars. I'm a season ticket holder, and I go to a lot of the away games as well. I'm absolutely obsessed. I mean,
19: okay, so let me ask you this. If you could, you were King Charles, and you had your magic wand where you could just make something so, and the choice, it's a binary choice. You can either manifest that England wins the World Cup this year in a matter of days or weeks or whatever it is. England is the world champion of the World Cup, or this coming NFL season, the Jaguars win the Super Bowl. Which do you pick?
18: Oh, it's not even a competition. Jaguars Super Bowl. Hands down. 50 times the enthusiasm.
19: Okay. All right. So that was I gave you a final one that apparently was rather easy, and now we can turn to politics. Let me ask you about Graham Plattner and Maine and this whole mess. Starting with one angle to this that I think hasn't gotten quite enough attention. And we talked last hour with Howie Kurtz about how some in the news media just suddenly, Charles, how convenient, they're noticing that his whole pedigree as this blue-collar guy is actually a giant fraud and a sham. And many of us in conservative media have known this for many weeks and months because it's been reported out by the Washington Free Beacon and others. And now, all of a sudden, some of the legacy journalists have decided this is, rather curious and newsworthy. That being said, setting that to the side, the notion that the Democrats would nominate this man as kind of this platonic ideal of a working class American with a military background, given who he is as a person and his character, you've made the point that it's not just a betrayal of a deep misunderstanding of much of the country, it's kind of sliming that demographic that they're trying to appeal to or appease in some way by casting, if you will, Graham Plattner as that caricature for this political purpose.
18: Yeah, if you look at some of the defenses of Plattner that were offered up when the early scandals arose, the argument was in effect, well, yes, it's flawed. Yes, he has his tattoo. Yes, he seems to treat women abominably. Yes, he said terrible things on the internet. But if we want to have working class people or military veterans in our politics, then that's just the sort of baggage that we have to accept will come along with them. And I think that is just an awful slander of working class people and military veterans. And I probably feel this somewhat personally, given that my dad is both of those things. Now, I'm not, as you can hear by my accent. My dad made good and escaped his roots. But he was not from a wealthy or educated background, and he served in the Royal Air Force. And when I hear someone say, well, of course, you know, working-class military veterans cheat on their spouse.
19: Yeah, what do you expect? This is what you have to accept from these types of people.
18: Right. My dad didn't cheat on his spouse. My dad didn't say terrible things about people in rural areas. My dad didn't say he was enthusiastically hoping to kill people. My dad hasn't been accused of rape. I mean, this is really a slander, and it's just not true. And it was an ex post facto justification for the mistake. And it's a weird mistake, Guy, because if you look at the whole Plattner thing, it does seem to have been an op. I mean, they seem to have picked him and then had lots of coverage inorganically generated so that they could then point to it as justification for picking him. But I'm still a bit baffled as to why. It's not as if he did anything impressive. It's not as if he is irreplaceable. You know, as I said on the editor's podcast yesterday, although I don't endorse this approach, if you look at the defenses of Bill Clinton in 1997, I comprehend it. He was the president. He was the first Democrat who'd won a second term for 50 years. But if you look at Plattner, you end up like that line in Arrested Development where he says, really, her?
19: Right.
18: Him? Why?
19: Well, I think part of it is the Democrats and the left are so worried that they could be locked out of power by the 2024 Trump coalition for a long time. A big piece of unlocking that mystery for themselves and transcending it and getting back into power is at least peeling off some more working class people. Now, it was unhelpful that Graham Plattner had written online how much he hates rural white people, calling them stupid and racist, but I think these Democrats, these leftists, and of course, within those categories, I'm very much including most journalists, they see a guy that is a cartoon character of a masculine, you know, working class dude who served in the military, and he curses and he wears, you know, the jeans that they expect and the plaid and all of that. And they say, okay, eureka, here's the solution. This is the person that we need to win over, and therefore we're going to go with him. So I think that many of them live in sort of elite cloistered bubbles. They don't know many normal people, and they just assume, yeah, this is kind of someone that is authentic, and therefore we want power. Go Graham Plattner. I mean, I don't think it's much more complicated than that, actually.
18: Yeah, I think that's right. And obviously, conservatives at various points have done similar things, that have decided they want to win more Hispanics or more African-Americans. So they just pick someone from the African-American or Hispanic community,
19: right,
18: and they put them up for election and then wonder why they lose. But when they do that, that is not accompanied by, you know, months of media gaslighting. And it has been a little bit alarming, I think, this morning to suddenly see outlets saying, you know, he's not really what he purports to be. There was a piece in Axios.
19: Yeah, exactly.
18: And to their credit, they did criticize themselves. They said, look, we did it too. But my question is always, why did you do it too? Because they wouldn't have done it if Graham Plattner were a Republican. We'd have been treated to story after story after story about how he wasn't really working class, and he's not really an oyster farmer. He's not really a harbor master. In fact, they probably would have made the point I've made, which is it's a little bit condescending to say that authenticity is a synonym for being a scumbag, which it's not. So I agree with you. I think that's what they probably did. But I'm still a little bit confused as to why, of all of the people in Maine, they focused so much on him, because he just doesn't, to me anyway, seem impressive.
19: I would also quickly note, and this is an observation I've seen a few other people make, when all of the criticism came raining down on him, deservedly so, especially about his treatment and his comments about fellow soldiers and people who were wounded by the enemy and that kind of thing, his brothers in arms, his personal brothers in arms, guys that he had served with, I did not see any sort of groundswell of support for him where they came out of the woodwork being like, hey, we know this guy, we've been in the foxhole with him, he's getting a bad reputation here. I did not see that put out there on his behalf, which might be telling. I'd also point out that a lot of women are being vindicated in these last couple of days. I think they were already vindicated, but even more so, whether it's Lindsay Fifield or Genevieve McDonald, who was his high-ranking political operative who quit the campaign and went public and explained why and turned down a lot of money and an NDA to go public and explain why she thinks he's unfit and all of that. And I think that some people probably owe those women an apology. I'm not sure if we will ever get that apology. With that, stand by, Charles. I want to turn to a totally different subject on the other side of this quick break on The Guy Benson Show Happy Hour.
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3: I'm Dan Tessman at the KTL Sports Desk. The Seattle Mariners lost yesterday against the Miami Marlins 5-6. The two teams will play Game 2 of the three-game series this afternoon at 3:40 p.m. Meanwhile, Seattle Mariners left fielder Randy Arozarena has been named an All-American League All-Star for the 2026 season. This marks his second consecutive selection with Seattle and the third of his career. He leads the Mariners in every major slash line category with a great on-base plus slugging metric and is currently the franchise sole representative sent to the Midsummer Classic in Philadelphia. Gonzaga Athletics will host the dedication ceremony tomorrow for the newly named Basketball Strength and Conditioning Center inside the Volcker Center for Athletic Achievement. The event recognizes a transformative gift from a former Bulldog standout and current NBA player. A full announcement is expected tomorrow.
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25: I'm Bill Hemmer, and these are the most impactful moments in American history. Thanks to technological breakthroughs, improvements in transportation, and a booming labor force, America saw significant economic growth in the late 19th century. But with many new and changing sectors, the stock market was a beast that was incredibly difficult to follow. But all that changed in 1896, when a journalist by the name of Charles Dow published the very first Dow Jones Industrial Average. The index followed 12 industries, including cotton, tobacco, gas, and sugar. Now, it wasn't just bankers who had access to this previously exclusive information. With the birth of the Dow Jones Industrial Average, ordinary people and investors had a way to follow the highs and lows of the U.S. stock market, as well as the temperature of the country's economy. For more, go to foxnewspodcast.com. I'm Bill Hemmer, Fox News.
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0: Benson Show Happy Hour. Charles C.W. Cook from National Review is still with us. We were talking about Graham Plattner. Charles, I want to turn to something else that you've been writing about and commenting on. Just before the 250th birthday of this country, as you mentioned, you joined as an American citizen relatively recently, we as a country, most of us, the vast majority of us, celebrated with great gusto and fanfare last weekend. My family and friends and I had a great time. But some people did not, because they feel at best conflicted about celebrating this country. And if not, they feel dirty about it and want to make sure that everyone knows that actually we shouldn't really be celebrating this country in a full-throated way, if at all. Someone who gave a speech to that effect is the mayor of New York City, a recent citizen himself of this country. And he decided that he was going to give his own spin, sort of explaining, explaining, if you will, America to Americans in his speech on the 3rd of July. We played some of the lowlights on the show this week. There was one line that you really went after. Here is what he said, cut 12.
1: They're told that America is exceptional because we are richer, stronger, more powerful than everyone else. The truth, my friends, is that America is exceptional because here, nothing is fixed into place.
0: I know my friends is just sort of a political filler term, but I would not want to be associated as one of his friends. I would also say that America is exceptional because we are richer, stronger, and more powerful than everyone else. Those aren't the only reasons, but those are some of the reasons. Those are good reasons in my mind. Not such good reasons, it seems, in his mind. But his thesis seems to be that what actually makes this country exceptional, I guess he's willing to internalize a narrow definition of American exceptionalism, which is that at this place, in this country, nothing is fixed into place. And you've been making the case that that's actually not true at all.
2: No, well, I think we're richer and stronger and so forth because we're exceptional, not the other way around. But my main problem with his line is that he means, when he says that, that the political system and the economic system here are changeable and ought to be changed. But I disagree with that, because I think that all of the elements of America that actually are fixed into place cause all of the bits of America that aren't fixed into place. That is to say, that because we have the constitutional order that we have, because we have the free market system that we have, then we do have a lot of moving parts. But if you get rid of the political system and the economic system, you actually create sclerosis and you get less movement, which is bad. And then the analogy that I would draw is with free speech. If you have a First Amendment, then you get an enormous amount of speech. Now, maybe over time, sentiments change, but you get that dynamism in public debate that we associate with the United States. If you get rid of the First Amendment, you don't. In fact, all of that goes away. So what you've done is you've made a change that leads to a sort of stasis. And this is just classic socialism. It's just a classic view of the discontent, is that if you can change what America is ultimately about, then you'll keep all of the good bits somehow, magically. I think they believe that they just grow on trees. It just sort of happens. I mean, we saw this with Elon Musk recently. They think that all of the innovations that have been made by Elon Musk were inevitable. They were going to be made by someone. He just happened to be there. He's lucky. He's fortunate, rather than that they were the product of his particular brilliance. And I think Mamdani thinks the same thing. I think he thinks that America just sort of is rich, mm-hmm. that it has people in it who just sort of do things, and that you can make all of these changes to the system and you'll get the same results. It's just that you'll end up with a more equitable society. Well, and not only do I think that's wrong here, but I think you can just look at the rest of the world. Look at Britain. I take no pleasure in saying this, originally being from there. Look at France, look at Germany. These places don't have our systems, and they're falling behind.
0: Yeah, and he's talking about our systems. When he says nothing is fixed into place, I think a lot of conservatives say that's true in terms of people's station in life, and you're not guaranteed some life because you were born into a family or a class or whatever. You can do something. You can change your position and your lot in life because of our systems in this country. What he's talking about, you're quite right, is changing the systems themselves. That's what isn't fixed. That's the dog whistle, if you will, to the left-wingers that he's talking to, I think, in this speech. Charles C.W. Cook of National Review, our guest here on The Guy Benson Show. Charles, always enjoy it. We'll talk soon.
2: Thank you so much for having me.
0: And we'll be right back.

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2: Fox News, I'm Tom Graham. President Trump says the ceasefire with Iran is over. CENTCOM announcing another round of strikes after claiming Tehran attacked international commercial vessels.
3: For a second consecutive night, U.S. forces are carrying out airstrikes inside Iran. This is something that President Trump said earlier here at a NATO summit in Ankara, Turkey, that would probably happen in response to Iran targeting those three commercial vessels in the Strait of Hormuz.
2: Fox's Lucas Tomlinson. Kentucky Governor Andy Beshear wants an update on Senator Mitch McConnell's health. Republican has been hospitalized for weeks.
4: Since McConnell was admitted to a hospital in mid-June after being found unconscious at his home, few specifics have been given by the senator's staff on his current condition. A spokesperson confirmed he is still in the hospital and working with his staff.

0: 89 or 92. Tonight, mostly clear with light and variable wind. Expect a low around 59. And tomorrow, sunny and hot with light and variable wind. Expect a high near 91. 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
3: X wants you to make better videos. The social platform, formerly known as Twitter and now owned by Elon Musk, has long battled many of its higher profile creator accounts' use of stealing and reusing videos first posted by others. It results in what might have been a draw to the original author's account now being used to bring views and clicks to the already established account. In the social media rat race, this amounts to lost revenues for the striving yet to be established creator. The company has tried a number of things to prevent this. Now, X's iOS app allows users to make instant reaction videos to content posted by others by allowing the user to record themselves, addressing audiences with the original video playing behind them. The feature is soon to come to X's Android app. Still not available, however, is a way for X users to report another account for stealing their original material. With Fox on Tech, I'm Eben Brown, Fox News.
4: I have to say on air, what she said to me in the store, in my defense, I was unsupervised. I laughed when she said that. In my defense, I was unsupervised. She had just bought a pair of diamond stud earrings, which she had not come in looking for. She came in because her ring needed repairs. We took it in, and as she was getting ready to leave, and then she started looking around. Hi, this is Skip of Falkenberg's Jewelers. 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We go into a store for one thing, and that's it. And as we're looking around, something catches our eye, and well, in our defense, we were unsupervised. She saw those diamond set earrings, and just for fun, tried them on. 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And should you find something you just have to have, we have the perfect defense.
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0: 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Guy Benson.
1: In our first hour today, Tommy Lahren joined us. She is co-host of the Big Weekend Show on Fox News Channel. We had a lot to talk about, mostly politics, of course. Here's part of that chat with Tommy. There was a report a few days ago, Tommy, I'm sure you saw it, that Kamala Harris was having phone calls with people like Zohran Mamdani and Palestine activists. There's a new poll out today that has her gaining ground again and in first place in a hypothetical 2028 Democratic primary field for president. I mean, if you look at that, I still struggle to believe that the Democrats will go with her, given like everything, including what happened in 2024 and just her really striking lack of ability in so many ways. That being said, she has a big name. She was the nominee last time. She was the vice president for 4 years. She's in first place. And whether she's made a decision or not, if you're calling up Zohran and you're talking to the Palestine groups and you're convinced that they were part of the reason you lost last time, you know, these sort of pro-Hamas obsessives, that seems to me like someone who isn't ready to step away from the scene and might very well be plotting a path back into presidential politics.
2: Well, to me, it just shows what a box of rocks she is, because she legitimately believes that the reason that she lost in 2024 is that she didn't coddle the pro-Palestine Hamas wing of her party enough. And there are a lot of Democrats that they really do believe that. I mean, we saw it when she said, you know, perhaps not choosing Josh Shapiro, or she made some comments about Pete Buttigieg. And, you know, I don't think she outwardly said anything about Josh Shapiro being Jewish, but I think we all kind of factored that in. She really does believe, I think, in large part in her own mind, that that's why she lost. And I think that the Democrats

0: Democrat Party is overlooking everyday working class Americans. Now, Zohran and the others, they claim to talk about working class Americans. So does Graham Plattner. But their understanding of who working class Americans are in the majority of this country is still way off base, in my estimation, as somebody who lives in Tennessee and is from South Dakota. They think that working class means people who want free things. And they think working class is somebody who wears overalls and has a beard like Graham Plattner. So I think they're so far off base. Let her try to curry favor with the Hamas wing if she wants. I still think her political career is over.
1: Speaking of Plattner, there was an interesting theory that I had heard from a friend or two, and then I'm starting to see it a bit on social media as well. And it was notable there for a while that AOC, who I think is very much thinking about running for president, AOC was one of the big-name progressives who had conspicuously not endorsed Graham Plattner, even when a lot of her natural friends and allies were doing so, like, you know, Bernie Sanders and other squadsters and those types. They were all rallying to Plattner and endorsing, and this is, you know, before some of the allegations, not all of them, and they all were defending him until the very last minute, and now they're not. But AOC never got on that bandwagon with Plattner. And a theory that I saw from a few different people, including Bethany Mandel, who's been on this show, is that AOC, in her mind, clocked Graham Plattner early. And a few other people have built on that theory, Tommy, saying, you know, some people, I think, ridicule wrongly AOC for having been a bartender. I don't see any problem with that. I have a problem with her policies, a huge problem with them. But the fact that earlier in her life she was a bartender, like, fine, that's a totally normal job. But when you're a bartender, you work in the service industry, and you work especially in settings where alcohol is flowing, I think bartenders, and I would imagine particularly female bartenders, can kind of get a read on a certain type of man. And I wonder if it rings at all true to you, Tommy, that AOC might have kind of gotten a whiff or two of Graham Plattner's whole shtick and said, you know what, I know this type and I don't want to go near it. Does that make sense to you as a political theory?
0: Of course it does, because it's obvious, right? But I don't think that, you know, AOC necessarily has to be Nostradamus and, you know, read the tea leaves to figure out that Graham Plattner is disgusting. I think most of us could have figured that out from the jump. So I give her credit. But I also think the reason you saw so many others just really attach themselves to him is because they need the popularity. They need the relevance. They need the edge. AOC doesn't. She's already got it. You know, Elizabeth Warren needs to say, Graham Plattner's my kind of guy.
1: Right.
0: Because Elizabeth Warren is, you know, a lot of circles irrelevant now. She's old. She's crusty. I don't know if she really lights up young people. AOC didn't need to play that game because she's already cool. You know, credit where credit's due. She already has the following. She didn't need to embrace Graham Plattner like some of these other clowns did, like a Ro Khanna, right? Ro Khanna so desperately wants to be president, almost as badly as Gavin Newsom.
1: Right,
0: so he
1: thirsty.
0: Felt like he had to, yeah, he had to wrap his arms around Graham Plattner to try to be cool. didn't work.
1: Yeah, no, they're thirsty for that sort of attention. And AOC, I think, recognized a different kind of thirst in Graham Plattner's, like, you know what, I'm going to avoid getting into it. And I think that, at least in this narrow sense, is reflecting well on her. My full interview with Tommy Lahren, available online at GuyBensonShow.com, as part of the free podcast, every day on demand, no charge at all. 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When we come back, the home stretch, apparently the science, quote unquote, is shifting on desirable amounts of sleep that people should get. We'll debate that coming up.
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1: 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By the way, just a quick note, on day three of the current Christine vacation, which is really a vacation from her previous vacations, plural. Some of you don't really believe me that she spends so much time in Mexico. Well, if you are one of the privileged few that has access to her Instagram account, she put up an Instagram story today. It's a picture of her and Bobby on the beach. The caption is Viva Mexico. That is where she is. No joke. So we will, of course, have to ask Christine about all of this if she ever returns. So just stay tuned for that. Meanwhile, I saw this story on Fox News Channel yesterday, and I only saw the chyrons, like the graphics on the screen, And they had Dr. Mark Siegel on the show talking about, I guess, new science or some new claim that actually the recommended optimal 8 hours of sleep might not be optimal after all. Maybe it's too much, I think, is the overall gist of this. And it goes to a story in the New York Times. I think this is kind of where this thing started to pick up some steam. Dylan, what is the overall thrust of the story? Are they changing the science on us here?
19: Yeah, I mean, it's a little bit of a departure from what the guidelines have been in the past. I mean, typically, you know, from this article, it says that the ideal, what doctors were always saying was the ideal amount of sleep was 8 hours, and that 8 hours was the gold standard. If you can get 8 hours or more of sleep, that is the ideal amount of sleep for you to get. But this article suggests that the research is kind of changing a little bit. The evidence for that is shakier than we might assume. There's not a magic number, but the lowest risk for different health conditions that might be related to sleep ranges from 6.5 hours of sleep to 7 hours of sleep a night. So it's definitely lower than what they were saying before at 8+ hours, but they're saying that you should really be aiming for something more like 7.
1: Yeah. See, I will just say for the record, I don't believe any of this, because how often do the scientists come to us and say, oh, actually, this thing that we've always told you, never mind, that's not true anymore. This prevents cancer. Wait, no, maybe it causes it. And back and forth it goes. Yeah. I mean, like the food pyramid was total nonsense for, what, decades? And no one could question it. And now everyone's like, oh, yeah, obviously that was totally wrong. So I am just not willing to say either that the 8 hour number was correct or incorrect. I just don't know. I think my trust, unfortunately, in so much of like big science has been dramatically eroded. And I think you can probably point to a span of 6 to 12 months where that really intensified, the skepticism dating back to 2020 and 2021 for various reasons. So I will turn this away from like the medical question, because again, I'm dubious. I'm skeptical of any of that. I'm not saying that there isn't a truth. I'm just not sure we know exactly what it is. I would rather talk about how we feel about the best amount of sleep, what we thrive on, what we try to attain, and is there like a bare minimum? So I'm a big fan of sleep, big fan, longtime fan. And I'm generally very good at it. I'm a heavy sleeper. I can sleep in a lot of different circumstances. I'm very good, for example, at falling asleep on airplanes. I'm on planes a lot. And sometimes I fall asleep on planes even when I don't want to. I sleep on planes that much. So not to brag too much, but I'm a good sleeper. And I think it has overall served me well. I like a lot of sleep if I can get it, but often I cannot. I guess what I would say, and I want to ask you guys what you think about this, I am of the belief, and this could be like total quackery, junk science, totally untrue, but in my lived experience, I need a certain amount of sleep eventually. So I can do okay on limited sleep for, let's say, a couple nights. There is a minimum. Like if I'm under 6 hours, it's not going to be good. I will not be functioning terribly well for very long. But if I'm getting less than, let's say, 8 hours, let's say in the 5-6-ish range for a couple of nights, that's okay. I can manage. But ultimately, I'm going to need to make up the sleep deficit and have a giant sleep of like 10-11 hour slumber to catch up. And then my body feels like it is reset and is now replenished and rested. That is my belief on how my physiology works, and there might be doctors listening right now saying that is just like a total myth and it's in his head. Maybe. I'm just telling you that is what I have experienced in my life. I would say overall, because I would do that in college, right? I would not sleep very much for some nights and then sleep for like 12 hours. As a totally healthy person, not like I was sick, I'll sleep for like 12 hours and then I'd feel better. I don't get to do that very often, of course, these days as an adult with a family and all of that and multiple jobs. But I do like, ideally, in the ballpark of 8 hours. That is when I generally feel refreshed. If I'm really feeling myself and I'm having a luxury moment, maybe 9 hours of sleep, 7 is generally fine for me. But the target, more or less, for me is 8, just because it's not because I've been told for years, oh, 8 is the best. It's just kind of how it feels for me. Dylan, what is your relationship with this 8-hour question?
19: Well, I will say there, I know you mentioned it might be quackery. It's actually not the whole sleep debt thing. It, like, that's very, very real. Mel actually has an aura ring. I do not have an aura ring because I don't want the government to know everything about me and where I go and what I do and what I sleep and what I eat. But her aura ring tracks her sleep, and it lets her know based on her activity during the day if she got enough sleep or not to recoup from what she did. And if it doesn't, there's like a bank where it stores it says like your sleep debt is now 3 hours. And so she will catch up on her sleep debt by sleeping in on the weekends a little bit. Like it's a real thing. I'll say personally, I'm usually in bed. I'm an early to rise kind of guy. I appreciate my morning routine of like waking up, being able to work out, have a cup of coffee, like kind of take it slow in the mornings. I'm up usually around like 6:30 every morning, but I'm in bed usually around like 11, I think, is usually when it's lights out for me. So I mean, I'm still getting around 7 hours of sleep a night, and I did used to do the thing in college, staying up late, and like, of course, I mean, I was always swamped with schoolwork, working at the college radio station, and then having to come back and write like policy papers for my government classes. But like, I remember like getting 4 hours of sleep, and then on Saturday, like waking up at like sometimes waking up at like 3 p.m. on a Saturday.
1: Yeah, that's just college.
19: Yep,
1: that's
19: just college. Passing out. But now, I mean, usually I try to keep it at 7, and my routine doesn't really change from the week to the weekend. I'm a 7 hours of sleep kind of guy.
1: Within the same hours, like you're going to bed pretty relatively early, even on like Friday night, and getting up early on Saturday?
19: Yeah. I wake up early on Saturday, and I keep my routine going. I feel like I am not a big fan of like the lazy weekend day because I feel like I should be getting things done. I that's just my personality type. See, I suppose.
1: So, but I'm much more of a night owl, and given my druthers, I'd be up till 1 or 2 a.m. every night and then sleep around 7 or 8 hours and then get up. But the thing is, often it's not possible on either end. Yeah. Like, I work so unpredictably a lot of the time.
19: Yeah.
1: Like, with TV, like, there's Fox and Friends, and of course you have to be up at a certain time well ahead of your hit and whatever, whether you're just a guest or a host, for example. And then other times, you know, I'm traveling fairly often, and so things get thrown out of whack. So I'm not at all a slave to a routine or even a servant to a routine. I barely have one in that respect, just because every day is different, because my calendar is constantly shifting just because of the nature of my work and my life. And so I just kind of try to squeeze it in where it makes sense. And sometimes I'll go to bed really early. I'll just be tired. I'll go to bed really early. Then I'll get up early. I'm like, well, this is much earlier than I normally get up. Why do I feel okay? I'm like, oh, it's because the hour's on the front end. It's like, that's how that works. Joelle, what about you?
20: Well, I try to have a consistent sleep schedule. So I aim for a minimum of 6 hours every night between 8 hours. I feel like if I go lower than that, I'm going to be one cranky dude. So 6 to 8 hours. Even on the weekends, I try to go to bed roughly around midnight, and I wake up an hour later than I typically do on the weekdays. Weekdays, I'm up at 7:30 in the morning. Weekends, 8:30 in the morning or 9 a.m. at the latest, because like Dylan said, I want to get the most out of my weekend and get my stuff done, you know?
1: Are you someone who will wake up naturally, or do you need the alarm?
20: Ooh, that's a good question. I will say it changes, but as of lately, I've been waking up to an alarm.
1: Okay, Dylan?
19: I'm an alarm guy, but I have what's called a Nest alarm clock, and it like slowly wakes me up from, or sorry, it's not a Nest. It's called a Hatch.
1: But yes,
19: I have a Hatch, and it slowly wakes me up with light and like white noise.
1: Oh yeah, no, I'm familiar with that.
19: I love it.
1: It's like a very lovely, soft,
19: very peaceful,
1: like a bath that warms and then welcomes you into the day. I have a horrible, jarring, loud phone alarm. Then the sound itself is actually quite triggering to me. and I rely on it because without an alarm, just naturally, I would sleep on and on basically forever.
19: Yeah.
1: I'll wake up naturally at some point, but usually well past the time that I would need to. So it's alarm or bust, and it can't be a soft, pleasant alarm because I'm such a deep sleeper. I need something to, like, terrify me. So that's what I do to myself, and we'll be doing so quite a bit, I think, in the very near future.
19: Yes.
1: A subject that we will be perhaps tackling later in the week during a home stretch. But for right now, we've got to go. Back here tomorrow, same time, same place on the radio, TV, minutes away on Special Report. See you on Fox News Channel. Have a great night.
19: I do not have an Oura Ring because I don't want the government to know everything about me and where I go and what I do and what I sleep and what I eat.
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22: I'm Dan Chessman with your Walla Walla Valley weather update. Mostly sunny and breezy this afternoon with gusts as high as 18 miles per hour. Expect a high near 92. Tonight, mostly clear with light and variable wind. Expect a low around 59. And tomorrow, sunny and hot with light and variable wind. Expect a high near 91. 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
25: Another round. I'm Lee Silicera, Fox News. U.S. Central Command confirming a second round of strikes on targets in Iran.
26: This is something that President Trump said earlier here at a NATO summit in Ankara, Turkey, that would probably happen in response to Iran targeting those three commercial vessels in the Strait of Hormuz. President Trump saying earlier today the ceasefire with Iran is over, but he does not see the war restarting.
25: Fox's Lucas Tomlinson in Ankara, Turkey. CENTCOM posting on X, the United States is holding Iran accountable for recent unjustified aggression against commercial shipping and civilian crews freely navigating a vital international waterway. President Trump on his way back to Washington after the NATO summit in Turkey, where he met with the leader of Ukraine to discuss its defense against Russian attacks.
27: Ukraine's asked for years for a license to produce American Patriot interceptors. They're in short supply, but badly needed to counter Russian bombardments. At the NATO summit in Turkey, President Trump gave counterpart Vladimir Zelensky what he wanted.
28: This way he can't complain that we're not giving him enough. It's a make him yourself. We haven't informed the company of that yet, but that'll work out all right. Sure, they'll be thrilled.
27: Despite a rough past relationship, President Trump praised President Zelensky and the Ukrainian people, adding he believes a deal to end the war is finally on the horizon.
25: Fox's Jonathan Savage in Turkey. A federal judge has ordered writer E. Jean Carroll be paid the $5.8 million that's been held in escrow since a jury found President Trump sexually abused and defamed her. Lawyers for the president have asked the court to block the payment while they appeal. Wall Street, the major index, has ended the day mixed after President Trump raised doubts earlier today that the temporary ceasefire with Iran's over. The Dow lost 576. The NASDAQ added 51, the S&P minus 21. Oil prices rose, ending the day at about $72 a barrel. 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
25: Another courtroom roadblock against a Florida law aimed at controlling how race and gender policies are implemented in schools and businesses.
8: Florida's 2022 law called Stop Woke was intended to prevent employers and public school teachers from enforcing policies claiming a particular race or gender was either morally superior to others or that it was systemically oppressed. That law is once again ruled unconstitutional. A panel of the U.S. 11th Circuit Court of Appeals says Florida's argument that a state university employed professor's speech belonged to the state was violative of the First Amendment. The U.S. Supreme Court may next be asked to evaluate this law. In Miami, Eben Brown, Fox News.
25: The Labor Department is investigating fraudulent use of U.S. visas.
9: Labor Department Inspector General Anthony D'Esposito says investigators are probing visa use for alleged human trafficking schemes. He tells Maria Bartiromo of Fox Business they're looking at the use of H-1B visas that allow skilled foreign people to work in the U.S. and PERM visas, the first step toward a green card.
10: We've already started to issue dozens of subpoenas. We are going to make sure that we track down every lead.
9: D'Esposito says it's not just hiring factory workers, but medical facilities and doctor's offices.
10: Much of the visa and the human trafficking that we see when it comes to this foreign labor is tied to cartels, is tied to transnational gangs.
9: Jenny Cosola, Fox News.
25: People who live near the building in Manhattan that buckled yesterday morning have been allowed to return to their homes. Crews work through the night to shore up the building, which is being converted from office space to luxury apartments. The cause of the structural issues remains under investigation. The renovation project is billed as the largest office to residential conversion in the city's history. I'm Lisa Lacera. This is Fox News.
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32: Great radio stations across the land, along with Sam and Polo. It is the Joe Pags Show. Thanks a lot for stopping by. There's a lot going on. Lots to get to, lots to talk about. President's still over at NATO in Turkey. I jumped in last night on some of these spaces over on X. I don't know if you guys have ever done this, but on X you've got something. It's almost like we used to have these party lines growing. Sam, you know what a party line is?
33: I know what a chat room is.
32: Do you know what a party? Did I say to you, you know what a chat room is? Did I literally say the words, do you know what a chat room is?
0: No, I do know what a party line is because you've told me before, and it's kind of like a chat room.
32: Not really. Paul, you know what a party line is?
1: Vaguely.
32: Growing up, and maybe this is before Polo's time, we would have the phone at the house. Many listening right now would go, yeah, I know what a party line is. The phone at the house, you'd pick it up, and if you dialed a certain number, and I don't know how we figured out what the number was, 222-444, something stupid, it would just connect to some line where there are a bunch of dumb teenagers on it just talking to each other. Sam, you probably hadn't heard about that before. It's a party line.
0: You've told me about it before.
32: Have I? Okay.
0: Yeah.
32: Because, I mean, at some point, people figured out, well, they like getting together and talking like that, and they like, you know, doing this whole thing where you could hear each other and blah, blah, blah, and whatever. Why did I even go here? Why did I go to the party line? Why did the party line jump out at me?
0: Spaces on X.
32: Because I'm getting old. So you would have just a bunch of people jumping in there and yelling at each other and doing all this stuff. But it was kind of cool because you're like, I don't know, is that the hot chick next door or down the street? You never knew. And then bulletin boards happened, and then social media happened. It was sort of the precursor to the precursor to the precursor of social media. So Spaces is kind of like that on X. You go on X, and if you jump into a space, like somebody's holding a space last night about Iran, this, that, and the other. And I've stayed away from them. But I went in there last night, and they were talking about how Iran did this to some ships in the Strait of Hormuz, and then how the United States was going to retaliate and whatever else. And I'm going, you know, just finish it. I actually posted on X, just finish it now. Make them surrender. Make them get on their hands and knees and beg for mercy. Enough already, because they're never, ever, ever, never going to stick to this MOU or the deal or whatever the hell it is that we're talking about. And not 8 hours later, 10 hours later, that's it, it's over. This whole thing is over now. I mean, why did we even play the game? There are a couple of things in that MOU, the Memorandum of Understanding, that completely just favored Iran anyway, I guess just to get them to the table. They immediately, the night that they said they agreed to the MOU. And again, don't go to this. Have you gone to the spaces, Sam? Don't go on them.
0: I won't.
32: Paula, you definitely haven't gone in.
1: I don't even know how to do that.
32: Exactly right. Now, were there party lines when you were growing up, or that before your time?
1: That was probably before. I mean, I remember where you could do like, like a conference call, I guess, but there was like another name for it.
32: I mean, they were just sort of some weird number that you dialed.
1: Well, what did you call it?
32: On the line, party line.
1: See, because I remember them calling it that, but it was so you could do like three-way calling or...
32: No, I mean, yeah, you could call it a party line call or a conference call. No, without a doubt. But before that, we called them party lines where you're just some glitch in the matrix and how they were making the phone lines back in the day. You would dial the numbers and all the kids figured it out. We tried not to let anybody know, but, you know, it didn't last very long. But that's sort of what this thing is now. And as I'm in this thing last night in this chat on X, which is basically what it is, people are just yelling at each other. Some guy gets on there and says, and Iran treats Jews wonderfully. There are a lot of Jews in Iran. Like, what? It's just dumb. It made my face hurt, but I did get the information that it looked like this MOU or the ceasefire was probably over. And it turns out that's pretty much what happened. It's pretty much over. This is from Fox News Digital. Trump says Iran ceasefire deal is over after new round of strikes. Tensions with Iran slipped back into the chaos Wednesday today, as the U.S. struck nearly 100 targets within Iran in response to Tehran's attacks on trade vessels in the Strait of Hormuz. Trump warns Iran strikes will intensify if attacks on shipping continues. It will get much worse. But, I mean, it's now. I mean, nobody's even saying that it's not over. It is. In fact, let's start with J.D. Vance, our vice president, talking about exactly what's going down, exactly what's going on. Just keep in mind, for the MOU to work, the Strait had to stay open. You had to stop attacking ships in the Strait. You had to stop asking for a toll. But you know, Sam, you know when I knew that it was over?
0: When?
32: What happened in the past couple of days that made Dad go, what? What are you doing? I'm not going to talk to you about this.
0: I'm not sure. Yeah, I think you kept that one to yourself.
32: We told Iran, hey, we'll give you a break for the 4th of July holiday, and you can go ahead and have your funeral for the Ayatollah.
0: Oh,
32: really?
0: Yeah, that didn't make any sense to me either. I was like, why are we letting this happen? That's so weird.
32: We took the pressure off so that you can bury the Ayatollah? Screw that.
0: Yeah, what?
32: No.
0: Doesn't make any sense.
32: No, hey, we'll give you a break to bury the dead Ayatollah who was the bad guy. I don't know. I don't get it, man. I'm telling you, I'm not a military mind. I'm not in the administration. I have no problem asking questions, though. Why did we ever say yes to any of that garbage, $300 billion that they get, and they get to do this, the sanctions will all be lifted? Like, what are you doing? I will give you a day off to bury the Ayatollah. And they start bombing ships or start firing on ships anyway in the Strait of Hormuz. So here's J.D. Vance talking about what's going down.
4: Most of all, thanks to the troops, we came into the situation with maximum leverage and maximum strength. Their nuclear program was destroyed. Their conventional military was destroyed. And you've got some people within the Iranian system who are saying, you know what, we want to change our relationship with the United States. We want to turn over a new leaf. And the president said, okay, we will sit down at the table and negotiate and see if the smart people in that system can take over from the crazy people. Well, here's the basic deal that we cut. The basic deal that we cut was, we'll lift our blockade if you stop shooting at ships. But if you shoot at ships, we are going to punch back, and we're going to punch back harder than ever before. That was the deal. They said they would stop shooting at ships. And what happened 24 hours ago? They start shooting at ships again. Now
32: why did we ever believe that they wouldn't shoot at ships? This is still Iran. This is still the IRGC. This is still the theocracy. This is the liars that want to kill everybody who's not like them. Why did we believe them? That was my question initially. I mean,
4: we're good. They were well behaved for about a week, but then they started shooting at ships. So the deal is very simple. If they shoot at ships, we're going to knock the hell out of them. And it's that simple. And that's the basic way it's going to work.
32: I mean, think about it. We had the idiot in Iran yesterday. And I don't think I played this audio, but you can see this over on X or whatever else. Where the representative from Iran, that somehow they have a seat at the UN, which is dumb, literally looks at Mike Waltz, our ambassador to the UN, and says, you should be careful to be polite. What? You want us to be polite? Can we stop playing around? Can we stop the okey-doke with these people, please?
4: Now, the president maintains a lot of options. I'm obviously not going to tell you exactly what's going to happen tonight, but the president has said to them very simply, the Strait of Hormuz is going to be open. That means oil and gas is going to flow to the American people. That's why we see gas prices starting to come down.
32: I mean, I got to be honest with you, Sam. I think Dad probably should have known that this was over, and I didn't see this until about an hour ago. But as I was coming back from the gym, the gas prices are $3.49 again.
0: Oh, wow.
32: I mean, it's like,
0: it's like a roller coaster.
32: Right. Who's shooting who in the Strait of Hormuz? You know, who's getting oil through, who's not getting oil through? I mean, I should have known this when I saw this on the way home, because just the other day it was $2.98.
4: That's why we see the oil prices so low, is because the president said that crucial artery through which we ship a lot of the world's energy, that artery has got to remain open. And that is what the Iranians have to know. If they try to close it down, there's going to be a response for the American military. It's that simple. That's the deal. They can either follow it, or they can have exactly what happened to him last night. It's just going to keep on happening until they open up that lane and stop shooting at ships. It's simple.
32: It is simple. Don't shoot at ships. It's hard to say that over and over again, though, especially when the FCC is listening to us. Don't shoot the ships. You got to really, like, pronounce the P. But they only did the ceasefire for a week? What did you think was going to happen? Many people, you know, call it the story of the snake or whatever else. The scorpion and the frog is the story that I remember, and I told the story last week. You know, by the end of it, they're going to say, look, we're still the theocracy. We still hate everybody. We still want Israel dead. We still want death to America. Nothing's going to change because we signed some paper or something. I mean, when they show you who they are, accept what they say. I mean, I don't know that they did it in the last week, but I'm sure death to America will be chanted very soon in Parliament in Iran. The only thing that a theocracy like this that believes their God tells them to kill anybody not like them is to make them surrender, not sign some piece of paper giving them $300 billion and talking about lifting sanctions. I don't understand that. Truly don't. The president was talking about Iran today. We'll get into that. He actually alludes to the fact that, Sam, I thought this would be very odd. He alludes to the fact that he might not be around.
0: It's so strange hearing it from him. It's very weird.
32: What is that? 833-JOE-PAGS, 833-563-7247, joepags.com. Do you agree with me, Just bomb them into the dark ages. Just get rid of the theocracy now and go for, oh, by the way, the person last night who was talking about how many Jews live in Iran, it's the second largest Jewish population in the Middle East other than Israel. I looked it up. There are 92 million people in Iran. Guess how many Jews live there, Sam?
0: I would say less than 1%.
32: It's way less than 1%. It's 9,000.
0: Wow.
32: Out of 92 million. What is that, 0.001%? Something like that? It's tiny. But this guy's going on and on. They treat him so well and blah, blah. No, they don't. They literally chant in Parliament that the blood of the Jews will run in the streets. Come on, man. President Trump reacting to what Iran is pulling today. And he also does that. He alludes to him not being around, I guess, because he's the main target of Iran, which is interesting. 833-JOE-PAGS, 833-563-7247, joepags.com. Scroll down, click on contact. 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If you're working out, but you're not seeing the weight loss that you want, if you're trying to exercise, trying to change your diet, it's not easy. 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
19: I'm Dan Tessman at the KTL Sports Desk. The Seattle Mariners lost yesterday against the Miami Marlins 5-6. The two teams will play Game 2 of the three-game series this afternoon at 3:40 p.m. Meanwhile, Seattle Mariners left fielder Randy Arozarena has been named an All-American League All-Star for the 2026 season. This marks his second consecutive selection with Seattle and the third of his career. He leads the Mariners in every major slash line category. category with a great on-base plus slugging metric and is currently the franchise sole representative sent to the Midsummer Classic in Philadelphia. Gonzaga Athletics will host the dedication ceremony tomorrow for the newly named Basketball Strength and Conditioning Center inside the Volcker Center for Athletic Achievement. The event recognizes a transformative gift from a former Bulldog standout and current NBA player. A full announcement is expected tomorrow.
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5: 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Glad to have you along for the ride. Let's get to Dave, who's in Minnesota, talking about party lines. Dave, do you remember the party lines?
6: I sure do. I think you and I are about the same age.
5: Right.
6: And I grew up with a party line. I'm not sure what you're talking about. That's something I haven't heard of before. But yeah, I'm familiar with party line, and it ain't that.
5: Okay, what do you think a party line is?
6: A party line is when you have a few of your neighbors all connected to the same line. So you hook up, you pick up the phone, and you have to make sure you get a dial tone. You might pick up the phone and listen to your neighbors having a chat with somebody else.
5: Oh, like the neighbor didn't know that you were listening?
6: They're all connected on the same line. So you had to wait for somebody else to be done with the call.
5: Oh, you must be a hell of a lot older than I am. You must be really old.
6: No, we're about the same, man.
5: All right, Dave, I hear you. That's not what a party line is. No. In Florida, where I grew up, that's not what the party line was. I hear you, but no, we'd have to wait for them to get off the phone. We just dialed a few numbers, and it somehow connected to some big group chat. It was very interesting. So now, that's not the way I remember it. I guess Harla has something on a party line as well. Harla, go ahead.
7: Yes, I agree with Dave that your party line might have been because that's how Florida did it.
5: Right.
7: But, like, if you look at some of the old movies.
5: Right.
7: Or you look at, like, Petticoat Junction, you'll see where most local areas had their individual operator. And on a party line, you each had your individual number, but there was like five or whatever people on the line. And if you had the gossips, who they would make sure you did not hear them pick up the phone.
5: Harla, how old do you guys think I am? I
7: mean, this
5: is way before my time. This is not operator sitting there pressing a thing.
7: No. So, wait a minute. You don't miss the baby boomers by much. My youngest brother just made the baby boomer group. So this is from when I was maybe 10 years old enough to know, and we were one of the first people in our town to have a private line.
5: Well, what year are we talking about here? Fill me in. What year are we talking about?
7: We're talking about early 60s, maybe lower, late 50s.
5: I wasn't even a glimmer of my daddy's eye yet. I wasn't even thought about what? I wasn't even thought about yet. Come on, Harlow.
7: My brother, I'll have you know that baby boomer ends at 64.
5: I'm a Gen X, man. I'm Gen X all day.
7: One. And the other thing, what you're talking about, is more like what my daughter and her friends did.
5: Right.
7: Only we found out because you had to dial a code into the phone company, and guess what? You got charged for it.
5: Oh, really? Okay.
7: So that worked fine for them until we got the phone bill.
5: Wow.
7: And she's probably older than your daughter because she's like 40.
5: Yeah, yeah. I don't have any children anywhere near 40.
0: Way older.
5: No, way. This is a different generation, Harlan. Do you have a quick comment on Iran or no?
7: Yes, I totally agree with you about Iran.
5: Yeah.
7: And I also agree with you about gas prices. You tell me they started to shoot yesterday at each other again, but gas prices has had time to go up 20 cents here.
5: Yeah, it's crazy. No, that makes no sense at all. They're playing games with it now.
7: That's not right. And the only thing that Trump has done mostly to upset me is he stopped and tried this, MOU and this other crap.
5: Yes.
7: Which he probably just did to make his political critics happy.
5: Well, I think you're right. I think he probably did that, hoping that they could end this and get out of the way of the primary season and the midterm. Harlan, thank you. Way older than me. Holy mackerel. You know what I mean, Sam? Oh, Sam's actually screaming.
0: She tried to call you out. She tried to say, okay, boomer.
5: She tried to, okay, boomer me. We did not have Petticoat Junction in, you know, what was it? R05296 was like a phone number. I'm like, no, I wasn't around for those. We always had the numbers that are as long as they are now. But I hear you.
1: So you weren't calling, say, operator, can you connect me with?
5: No, I wasn't. Yeah, I wasn't that. Cranking the phone and going cring, cring, cring, cring, cring, to try to get somebody on the line. Operator, could you please connect me to RO2596? No, I wasn't. No, come on, Harla. What's the matter with you people? Way older than I am. I'm not that old yet. 833-JOE-PAGS, 833-563-7247, joepags.com. Let me grab another one before we hit the break. After the bottom of the hour, I'll give you the two sound bites from President Trump. They're going to make you go, huh, that's interesting that he said it that way. Going to be Richard, Massachusetts. What's going on?
8: Hi, Joe.
5: Yeah.
8: Listen, I want to make a comment about Iran. I want to get your opinion on it. I was thinking a cheaper to carry out solve the problem with a 3-point plan for Iran. The first one, I would say to consider null and void the memorandum of understanding. And I think President Trump has pretty much already done that.
5: Yeah.
8: So that steps out of the way. Now, you realize our military technology is so good, it practically can pick a bird out of a tree from miles up.
5: Yes.
8: So my suggestion is, for the second point of my plan, is, since we're going to go back to warfare, instead of doing a lot of bombing and stuff, instead, we can track the leader of Iran and know exactly where he is within a short time. We've already done that with the last two or three. So what
5: just keep
8: I would
5: doing
8: say
5: it.
8: Is, yeah,
5: just so keep doing it. Say, why stop?
8: No, that's what I'm saying. You know, wipe him out, and at the same time, also attack. And it's an alphabet soup, but.
5: I gotta hit it, brother. Richard, that's the music. It's a heartbreak at the bottom. I hear what you're laying down. We're gonna be back after this. Stay here.
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11: Fox News, I'm John Saucier. U.S. Central Command says they are resuming strikes now on Iran after both sides traded fire last night. The White House accuses Iran of targeting ships transiting the Strait of Hormuz. Well, during remarks in Milwaukee about the Trump administration's fraud crackdown, Vice President J.D. Vance was asked about the current status of the Iran conflict.
20: They were good. They were well-behaved for about a week, but then they started shooting at ships. So the deal is very simple. If they shoot at ships, we're going to knock the hell out of them, and it's that simple, and that's the basic way it's going to work.
11: On Truth Social, President Trump writes, this is in retribution for yesterday's bombing of ships by Iran. If it happens again, it will get much worse. The president's on his way back from the NATO summit in Ankara, Turkey. White House Deputy Press Secretary Abigail Jackson on Fox says the president is going to stand up for American interests.
21: The president is never going to hesitate to give some tough love to our allies when needed. He won't back down to make sure our allies meet their spending commitments.
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4: It's time for your Walla Walla Valley weather update. Tonight, the skies will be clear with winds averaging around 5 to 11 miles an hour with gusts as high as 20 miles.

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5: I appreciate you stopping by. So President Trump today over in Turkey as part of NATO at the NATO meetings was talking about what's going on with Iran. We gave you J.D. Vance a little while ago when the vice president said one of the parts of the deal, the ceasefire, the MOU, was that Iran has to stop shooting at ships. And it started shooting at ships again. So then we started taking them out again. I don't know why we stopped. Just go in there. If you're going to do this, go in there and win. I don't mean ground troops. Go in there and just obliterate them and make them say, please, stop bombing us, please. But instead, the surrounding countries were all being bombed last night because Iran just thinks they can. Remember, as soon as the MOU was signed, what did they say almost immediately? Well, we've defeated two nuclear powers. I guess we're a superpower now. And we just sat by and went, yeah, we're making a deal with Iran. Like, you are? I don't think it's working out very well. Here's the president.
6: So when you say not a success, it's a tremendous success. The fake news likes to say how well they're doing. They're doing terribly. They have 350% inflation. When the war started, they had like 6%, 5%. They have, they want to make a deal, but they don't know how to make a deal. And then they go around shooting ships at night. I don't like that. You know, they're dealing with very fine people. They're dealing with Steve Witkoff. They're dealing with Jared Kushner and J.D. Vance. And they're dealing with Marco and Scott. They're dealing with great people. But I don't know. I think they're a little loco. They're a little crazy. But they told us they'd like to go to the funeral of a very a person who was killed a lot of people. Khamenei killed a lot of people over the years. And there for a long time. Don't forget, what we did should have been done 47 years ago. It could have been done any time within 40. This has gone on for, they were the bully of the Middle East. So they're a much different country. Now, in one day, all of their anti-aircraft things are gone. That doesn't mean they're not going to get a plane at some point. But all of it's gone. Everything's gone. Their leaders are gone. They had leaders, they're gone, and they had another set of leaders, they're gone. Now they have another set of leaders, they may be gone. Who knows? And you know what? I may be gone too, because I'm their number one target. It's out all over the place. I'm their number one, because they're scum. That's the way they act, and that's the way they've done it for 47 years. But I'm doing what's right for the country. I'm doing really what's right for the world. They have to be stopped, and they've killed thousands, hundreds of thousands of people. They killed 52,000.

0: 1,000 protesters over the last 3 months. So when you say we're not doing well, I think we're doing phenomenally well. Our military has been incredible. Plus, we had a blockade. Did we have a blockade? Did you ever see a blockade work that way? You know, for you that said we're not doing well.
1: 833-JOE-PAGS, 833-563-7247, joepags.com. Talking about not being there anymore? I don't know, man. I mean, for me, you solved that problem by obliterating them and making them surrender. Making them admit, you beat us. I give. Uncle. Whatever you're going to say. And there's this.
0: No, I'm number one on the kill list for...
1: He elaborates now on what he said just a second ago. And I'm glad that he does, because he just sort of threw it in there.
0: No, I'm number one on the kill list for Iran. They're lovely people. I'm number one. So I don't know. I can't tell you that. But I don't really care, because I'm doing my job, and I'm doing it, I hope, better than anybody's ever done it. Because we have a country that's hot and really, really successful. But I mention it only because it's on the list. I mean, it came out. There was another list came out yesterday, and I'm number one on... I like being number one on TikTok better, but I'm number one on the list for killing.
1: I mean, last time he said this, I'm number one on TikTok thing, and he's not. I don't know what that means. Sam, do you know what he was alluding to? Can you look that up? President Trump last night, like in the same posture where he just was, standing in the same place at the same microphone, said he's number one on TikTok. It turns out, by far, I'm number one on TikTok. And I don't know if there's some weekly ranking that he's talking about, because he's got like 16 million followers on there, which is a ton. But the number one person on TikTok has over 100 million followers, might even be more than 200 million followers. So I don't know what he meant by that. Is there some weekly ranking that he was talking about?
2: Okay, so this is according to Yahoo. The president's claim was based on a graphic shared by TikTok CEO, which highlighted him as the number one most followed and watched world leader.
1: World leader.
2: Yes.
1: Well, that changes things a bit, right?
2: Yeah, it's a little bit of context, you know.
1: I mean, maybe throw in what, okay, so he's the number one followed world leader. Okay, I'll hand him that much. But where are you on this? Because, I mean, at some point we get frustrated as a people. At some point we say, so are we going to do something that ends this? Because the MOU didn't work. Any so-called ceasefire didn't work. Then you've got members of Congress. Sam, do a little research here live on the show. He says 52 or 55,000 Iranians were killed in the protests, right? Let's take him at his number. I'm sure he's got somebody who gave him that number. Find out, ask AI, find out how many Palestinians have been killed in Gaza since the war started with Israel. Because the claim is that there's a genocide in Gaza. The claim is that Israel is killing Palestinians because they can. The claim is that Israel won't let them live independently, which is not true. They left Gaza in 2005, then Hamas could not just live peacefully next to Israel, so they kept on attacking. But how many, is there some number given by anybody about how many people died in Gaza?
2: Yes, there is. According to the Gaza Ministry of Health, at least 73,000 people were killed.
1: Is there a real number? Is there a real, because the Gaza Ministry of Health is Hamas.
2: Oh, let me see a different source.
1: Yeah, see if there's a different source, an international source, somebody who can actually say how many have died. But let's say it is 73,000, which I don't believe. But let's say it is, for the sake of argument. So that's 18,000 more than have been killed in Iran, and literally nobody who is saying there's a genocide in Gaza is saying there's a genocide in Iran. They're lopping off heads all the time in Iran if you dare speak out. The women have died from not wearing the hijab correctly. But then when you dare rise up and say, yes, we want the Ayatollah's gun. Yes, we want the theocracy gun. Yes, we want some freedom and some liberty. Is there a different source giving a different number?
2: PBS is repeating what they had said and citing them. So I'm trying to see if there's another source, but
1: I just hate that.
2: I'm not sure.
1: You're citing Hamas, which doesn't make any sense. They're not going to tell the truth about it, but 55,000 dead Iranians, because they dared say they wanted peace and freedom and liberty. You don't have these idiots on college campuses here in the West talking about how the theocracy has to go. In fact, they're on the side of the Iranian Ayatollahs and the IRGC. You know, the brainiac mayor of New York, Mamdani, is on the side of the IRGC and the theocracy in Iran. I mean, what are we talking about? So, I mean, can we just be consistent at least? And tell me what the downside is of getting rid of the theocracy in Iran. Tell me what the downside is of getting the people of Iran, the Persian people, the opportunity to possibly have some freedom, some liberty. I just don't know what the downside is. 833-JOE-PAGS, 833-563-7247, joepags.com. Want to hear from you. Curtis is in Panama City, Florida. Curtis, what's going on? Hi.
3: Hey, Mr. Joe Pags. How are you?
1: I'm living the dream, man. What's happening?
3: I hear you. You know, I've listened to you quite a bit, and one thing that points out clear to me, if you stop and you think, what is the last war or conflict that we actually could hold our hand up and say we won?
1: Well, I would say World War II, but there are some that would say Desert Storm or the Gulf War, but Saddam Hussein stayed in power after that, so I'm not really sure. But what would you say?
3: That's exactly what I'm saying. You got Korea, you got Vietnam, you got Afghanistan. The only time you can have victory is when you force them to throw their hands up and say, I'm through, I quit, you're better.
1: Right.
3: And the problem we're having right now, I see across the board, God bless my dad, he was military intelligence during the Cold War.
1: Right.
3: I'm glad he's not around anymore because he'd have a heart attack seeing what's going on just in the nation. Because with the congressmen and senators and all that we're putting in there and the Madamis and all those, I mean, it was said by him, I don't remember who he quoted it from, it said after World War II that there would be no more fighting, you know, we wouldn't be defeated from the outside, it would be from the inside. And by goodness, if I don't see it coming true.
1: I'm not sure if that was Khrushchev or Stalin, but I think probably Khrushchev. It was somebody with the in Russia or the Soviet Union, but that's exactly right. And I think that Abraham Lincoln actually alluded to something like that about how our republic would not be ruined from the outside, it would be from the inside. I think there are several historic figures that have said that, but obviously there's a push to make a vast hatred of the country. And if you have that vast hatred of the country by the people who live in the country, it's easy to infiltrate. We're no good. We're enslavers. We're colonists. We're genocide, bringing people. We're just a horrible people. And if you keep on saying that over generations, eventually the newest generation will have a majority of people that believe that. It's not true. I mean, we are colonists. Yes, the England was. Yes, there was slavery, but we got rid of it. One of the first nations on the planet that did. More slaves in Africa today than there ever were in the American slave trade. So, I mean, I'm not really sure I understand why people don't realize what the game is. This is what they're doing across Western culture everywhere, in Spain and Italy and France, and we talk about it all the time. There is an infiltration from the outside that's changing our culture, and the change in culture will be permanent if we keep on allowing people like those who hate the country get jobs and positions of importance. Like this DSA, idiot in Colorado. Like the DSA mayor in New York. Like this Plattner guy who probably will have to quit very soon, but is still on the ballot as the Democrat running for U.S. Senate out of Maine. You're allowing people to talk about how bad we are, how horrible we are. There's more James Tallarico audio and video showing up today about how he said that Christianity and Islam are both the right way. What? What are you talking about? So, it's true, we're so strong and so formidable that you cannot take the country out by attacking us from the outside. You have to do it from the inside, and they're doing that. Birthright citizenship, that stupid ruling by the Supreme Court the other day, allows for that to continue as well. 833-JOE-PAGS, 833-563-7247, joepags.com. Scroll down, click on contact. We're back after this.
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1: Got Riley Gaines on the program today. Riley, of course, the 12-time All-American swimmer at Kentucky. She is a young mom, and we talk about, obviously, the fact that Charlie Kirk's alleged or accused killer is in court, Tyler Robinson. The reaction by people, the splintering on the right over this case, which doesn't make any sense, when she found out that Charlie had been assassinated, and the vow that she made, and I'll tell you the vow was, and she doesn't talk about this much, I will never, ever appear on a college campus again because she's got a brand new baby. But she has changed her mind on that. We talk about that as well. Don't miss a second of it. I'm going to give you two halves of it. One will be next hour, the bottom of next hour, and then part two will be the bottom of hour number three with Riley Gaines. We talk about a lot, including Caitlin Clark, who's getting her ass beat every day on a WNBA court, and nobody seems to want to do anything about it. And the difference between men and women sports, and I don't just mean by those who are pretending to be women, I mean, why are they beating her up every day? Why is the Women's World Cup soccer team more talented, it seems, than the men, but less watched because, well, she says because they're women. So Riley's got a lot to say. Don't miss a second of that. Again, part one next hour, part two in hour number three. Don't miss a second of it. What do you want the president and the administration and the secretary of war, Pete Hegseth, to do about Iran? What would you like them to do? Because I am a bit frustrated, and I'm a conservative guy. I support this administration big time, bigly, as some would say. What do you want to see happen? Am I on the right track when I say obliterate them, just end it now? And will Congress now have a fit because the president is starting up strikes again in Iran because Iran cannot seem to control itself? They're going to have a fit over the War Powers Resolution, the War Powers Act, whatever, that no president, left or right, has ever paid any attention to. Are they in hot water because they're going back and they're hitting back at Iran? And the MOU appears to be dead. Now, Sam, we were talking about this earlier. The right. president says it's dead. J.D. Vance appears to say it's been violated. Is right. it officially dead, or might they come back out tonight and say, yeah, it's not dead?
2: I don't think it's officially dead.
1: Wow. So not dead.
2: I mean, not dead yet.
1: I don't know. Not D-E-D dead. All right, Paul, Texas, what's going on? Hi.
16: Yes, sir. Say, I agree wholeheartedly, and it was a brilliant idea or thought that in Israel, the deaths are in war, where in Iran, they're actually slaughtering them. But I don't see the GOP bringing that up. You have to bring it up. You would think that someone would say something about that. And the same thing with this affordability business. You know, the Dems are now running on that, yet it all happened within a year of Biden's inauguration.
1: Right.
16: And all they'll say is, well, inflation was high and this, that. But they don't say, well, inauguration or...
1: I think we lost you, Paul. No, I hear what you're saying. A couple of things are important. Number one, the GOP is not as smart as I am. Duh, who doesn't know that? That's the first thing. What?
2: Okay.
1: What? I'm putting it out there. You don't think Dad's smart? First thing. Second thing, I don't know why they're not willing to go on the attack politically. I don't. I don't know why we are not willing to say, this is the problem that was caused by the left. This is the problem that the left won't report. Iran is killing its own people to the tune of 55,000, but you're complaining about Israel in a war having casualties on the other side. I don't know why they won't say it. I don't know what they're afraid of. I think they're afraid of being kicked out of the inner circle inside the Beltway. I think they're afraid of not being invited to the 3-martini lunch. I think that's what it is. Or maybe have their card taken away to the congressional gym. It's time now to stand on your principles and your values and say, this is what's going on. This is reality. What you're hearing over here is fiction. We go to Vincent in San Antonio at the flagship KTSA. Hi, Vincent. What's going on?
17: Yes, you're wanting to know what I think we should do with Iran.
1: Yes.
17: I think we should go back to what we did during World War II. The only way there will actually be a change in Iran is if the people change it.
1: Yeah.
17: They're unarmed right now. What we did was we flew over the captured areas and dropped out little single-shot 45 caliber pistols. We dropped them out by the millions, so the resistance would get it. Certainly, Germans would pick up some.
1: Yeah.
17: People that were on the German side would pick them up, but the resistance got them. Their intention was that single shot to go to find a German, shoot them, and take their far superior weapon. And that's where the revolution would start.
1: I feel like we've done that, Vincent. So let me tell you this, because you might not have heard this in the main media. We tried to arm the Kurds. The president alluded to this about a month ago, that we dropped weapons to the Kurds and they kept them. There are Kurds in the northern part of Iran that should have then taken the weaponry down to the people and should have had the uprising that you're talking about. It sounds like they don't have the wherewithal.
17: Well, no, this is totally different from that. This you're getting directly to the people that are within the country already.
1: The Kurds are in the country.
17: So that they can fight back. Well, but they're coming from a separate area.
1: Right,
17: They're not mixed they're not mixed within the entire of the company, of the country. You know, when the people start having them, and then whatever the military or the police then have to start worrying, man, I'm not going out to that protest. You know, they're going to shoot me and take my gun.
1: Vincent, I hear you. That's the music. I got to hit it here. It's not a bad idea. I've been talking about arming the people of Iran for a while. Then the president came out and talked about how he armed the Kurds and they kept the weapons. I think we should probably figure that out, and maybe they're working on that. I'd like to see it happen, but I think the RGC would try to get it. Keep it here. More to come.
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12: It's time for your Walla Walla Valley weather update. Tonight, the skies will be clear with winds averaging around 5 to 11 miles an hour with gusts as high as 20 miles an hour while temperatures settle into the upper 50s. Tomorrow, you'll see sunny skies with winds keeping around 5 to 11 miles an hour with gusts as high as 21 miles an hour while temperatures reach highs near 90 degrees. It's fire season, so listen in to KTEL and stay connected with the latest breaking news updates with the Elkhorn mobile app. Download the app today.
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19: Round two of strikes against Iran. I'm Lisa Lucera, Fox News. They began more than 2 hours ago after an attack yesterday by Iran on civilian ships.
20: Now, earlier today, President Trump was less than subtle, hinting that airstrikes would take place tonight in Iran. And this after another round of strikes against commercial shipping in the Strait of Hormuz. The president indicated that he had just lost his patience with his Iranian counterpart.
19: Fox's Mike Tobin in Tel Aviv. President Trump posting on Truth Social that this is in retribution for those attacks, and he wrote, if it happens again, it will get much worse. The president now on his way back to Washington in the new Air Force One, which he boarded in the UK after taking one of the older jets to the NATO summit in Turkey. On the sidelines of that summit, the president met with Ukraine's leader Volodymyr Zelensky, where he granted Ukraine permission to manufacture defense systems he's been asking for.
21: We're going to give a license to you to make Patriots. That's pretty cool, right? Larry. This way you can't complain that we're not giving them enough. I say, make them yourself.
19: President Trump also said he believes a deal to end the Russia-Ukraine war is on the horizon. A battle over evidence in a preliminary hearing for Tyler Robinson, the man accused of killing Charlie Kirk. Lawyers are trying to block parts of the video interview of Lance Twiggs, Robinson's ex-boyfriend, from being admitted at trial.
22: Right now, the judge and lawyers are still arguing over how much of this video should be played because this evidence goes to the heart of the prosecution case and comes from Tyler Robinson himself via statements he made to Twiggs. Earlier today, the judge said he would allow parts of this interview of Twiggs talking to law enforcement on April 20th of this year, and so now we are just waiting for that to start.
19: Fox's Claudia Cowan in Provo, Utah. Robinson is charged with aggravated murder. He has not yet entered a plea. 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
19: Vice President J.D. Vance outlines the Trump administration's anti-fraud push in a speech in Wisconsin.
0: Fighting fraudsters and protecting taxpayer dollars, the theme of Vice President J.D. Vance's stop in Milwaukee, telling supporters that President Trump takes seriously a sacred promise.
3: That it exists between the government of the United States and its citizens. That when you pay your tax dollars, it goes to the people who need it, not to the fraudsters, which is why we're throwing those fraudsters in prison. It's exactly where they belong.
0: The vice president highlighting fraud in health care programs in Wisconsin and efforts to stop it. He was last in the state in February promoting the administration's economic agenda and tax policy. The president was also in the battleground state last month. Jeff Manasso, Fox News.
19: Former Wisconsin Judge Hannah Duncan must pay a $5,000 fine, but has been spared prison time after she obstructed an ICE arrest of a Mexican migrant by escorting him through her jury room. Duncan was convicted of felony obstruction in December. She resigned her judgeship in January. A social media site wants you to make better videos.
4: X, formerly Twitter, has long battled many of its higher-profile creator accounts' use of stealing and reusing videos first posted by others. In the social media rat race, this amounts to lost revenues for the striving, yet-to-be-established creator. Now, X's iOS app allows users to make instant reaction videos to content posted by others by allowing the user to record themselves addressing audiences with the original video playing behind them. This feature is soon to come to X's Android app. Still not available, however, is a way for X users to report another account for stealing their original material.
19: Fox's Evan Brown. Wall Street, the Dow lost 576. The Nasdaq added 51. The S&P minus 21. I'm Lee Silasara. This is Fox News.
11: I'm Bill Hemmer, and these are the most impactful moments in American history. It was the summer of 1969. And on a dairy farm in upstate New York, a sea of people gathered together for 3 days of peace and music. The Woodstock Music Art Fair was a miraculous success born out of chaos. The tiny town of Bethel had gotten ready for 50,000 attendees, but instead, they were greeted by 400,000 individuals from all over America. Independent artists like Carlos Santana became household names. Others like Janis Joplin, The Who, Jimi Hendrix, and the Grateful Dead cemented themselves as rock icons. The festival was a snapshot of the free-spirited optimism that captivated America's youth and proved that music can be a powerful vessel for change. For more, go to foxnewspodcast.com. I'm Bill Hemmer, Fox News.
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1: Great radio stations across the land, along with Sam and Polo. It is the Joe Pags Show. Thanks, appreciate you. Lots going on. Riley Gaines, part one at the bottom of the hour. Don't miss a second of that. Riley is awesome. Former 12-time Olympian, All-American, All-American swimmer. I think she could have been an Olympian if she wanted to be. Big controversy because Will Thomas pretended to be a girl, called himself Leah, and raced against Riley and the other women, ended up tying Riley in one race. And Riley tells me, well, it's because he backed off a little bit at the end. And because they tied, the NCAA, being as woke as it was at the time, actually had him hold the trophy as if that was somehow a good thing. She didn't get to hold the trophy for the actual, even though they tied. Well, now you got the Supreme Court ruling that says women's spaces are women's spaces. Women's sports are women's sports. And if a state wants to make that decision, it does not violate federal law, the Constitution, anything else. We, of course, start with the fact that this Tyler Robinson is in a courtroom in Utah where they have the preliminary hearings. Sam, do we have an update on that case today?
2: Yes, we do.
1: Okay, send me an update on that case. I'd like to be able to get to where we are. Because the way it looks is they're deciding if this is going to go to trial. And I'm like, are you serious? What's the question here? They're presenting all sorts of evidence. They've got him on videotape all over the place. Of course, the idiot Candace Owens is saying that the person in the video is clearly 6'2 or 6'3 and Tyler Robinson's 5'10. Sam, could you look at that video and tell me how tall the guy is in the video? I can't.
2: No.
1: Candace Owens has that special ability. It's so weird. It's so weird.
2: Of course. Of course.
1: This person making hay, making profit over her friend's death is crazy to me. And it continues. And the attacks on Erica Kirk, crazy. Well, we get into all that and then some with Riley Gaines, so don't miss a second of that. We will get you an update on what's going on with that case as well. I do want to give you an update on this case out of Wisconsin. We covered this pretty well when it happened. Caught on video, a Wisconsin judge, she's now a former judge, actually was delaying some ICE agents that were there to pick up a guy that was in her courtroom as... The court records show she told the illegal alien how to get out of the courtroom, how to get out of the courthouse without them seeing him. Now, they did end up catching him, but you can't do that as a judge. You're somebody who took an oath, and you're blocking law enforcement from getting a guy they had a warrant for? So here's an update on that, and I'm not so sure this is enough time, to be honest with you. I'm not sure the penalty is enough for me. Now, she's not a judge anymore, and hopefully she can never be a judge again. But this is weird. Former Wisconsin judge spared prison for obstructing ICE arrest of Mexican immigrant. Of course, from NBC News, they're calling him a Mexican immigrant. He's not an illegal immigrant, not an illegal alien, not an illegal migrant, not a person without documentation, just a Mexican immigrant. Like he just came here from Mexico to the United States and immigrated here just legally. Of course, that's not what happened. Story goes on to say, and it's also from the Associated Press, former Wisconsin Judge Hannah Dugan was spared from prison today for ushering a Mexican defendant out of her courtroom to evade U.S. Immigration and Customs Enforcement. A federal judge fined her $5,000 and cited her otherwise law-abiding life in issuing the sentence. Quote, I think this is a situation where an otherwise good person upset by immigration policies in this country made a bad decision in the moment, U.S. District Judge Lynn Edelman said. Do me a favor, Sam, see who appointed Lynn Edelman, Federal Judge Lynn Edelman, A-D-E-L-M-A-N, U.S. Mm-hmm. District Judge Lynn Edelman.
2: Yeah. Bill Clinton.
1: What? You're kidding me.
2: Mm-hmm. No.
1: What? What party was he? Clinton. I can't remember.
2: Yeah, he was a Democrat.
1: Ah, Democrat. By the way, Bill Clinton was very harsh on immigration. He literally wanted to close the border. He wanted illegal aliens to all be sent back. In the mid-1990s, that was appropriate for both parties. But good old Lynn Edelman, appointed by Clinton, otherwise good person, who's upset by immigration policies. I don't care if you're upset by anything. You're a judge. Literally, you have to sit in judgment of somebody who broke the immigration laws. Dugan, 67, was convicted of felony obstruction in December. Her lawyers argued during the trial that President Donald Trump's administration sought to crush Dugan in an effort to ensure judicial compliance with the ICE strategy of targeting immigrants as they showed up for court hearings. And again, these are all illegal aliens. Calling them immigrants is literally unjournalistic, I added. Dugan resigned the Milwaukee County Circuit judgeship she had held for 9 years in January amid threats of impeachment from Republican state lawmakers who labeled her an activist judge because she is. She actually did an action to try to help this guy get away. Aiding and abetting, are you kidding me? Back to the story. In her resignation letter, she said her prosecution threatened the independence of our judiciary. Republican U.S. Representative Tom Tiffany, a fierce Trump loyalist running for Wisconsin governor, they had to add for some reason, urged authorities to lock her up in a social media post following her conviction. Two Marquette University law professors spoke on her behalf, including a former state Supreme Court justice and a Jesuit priest who read a statement describing Dugan as a defender of oppressed people and saying he didn't believe that there was a need for punishment. Hannah models what it means to be a Christian, Gregory O'Meara said. That's a lie. Christians believe in laws. We believe in doing things according to the law. Where does it say Christians ignore the law? Give me a break. Dugan said she was just trying to do her job. Dugan then rose to address the court, saying she's tried to do her best as a judge and that her actions that day on April 2025 were not done maliciously, but rather to maintain the decorum and safety of the courtroom. What? So she's not even taking responsibility for it. She did it to ensure the safety and decorum of the courtroom. Well, she helped somebody who's a lawbreaker get away. Quote, I've been cast as both a scofflaw and a hero. I am neither. I am a public servant who's just trying to do my job, Dugan said, adding that she had to retire from public life due to threats against her and her family. You know, all these lefties talk about the threats they keep on getting. Can somebody show me? Because I notice that people like Donald Trump keep getting shot or assassination attempts against them. I notice people like Charlie Kirk end up dead. I notice that the radical left continues to do this rioting and the mayhem in the streets. Yet for some reason, these people on the left keep on claiming they get death threats. Make them public. Let's call the people out. If people are threatening your life, former judge, let's see it. Let's call them out. Let's prosecute them. A prosecutor then acknowledged that she has experienced collateral damage because of her conduct, but says judges can't choose to disregard the law. Adelman then spoke, saying that he doesn't believe prison is necessary. Lynn Adelman is a man? Okay. He noted that Dugan lost her job and now has a felony conviction and experienced threats that forced her to move and stop attending community events. Show me the threats and go get the people that are threatening her. Quote, this is a few minutes of conduct for someone who has dedicated her life to public service, the judge said. It's a marked deviation from an otherwise law-abiding life. He also noted that Dugan's actions didn't stop the ICE agents from arresting the defendant outside the courtroom. Right, because they did their jobs. As she should have, I added. While jurors found her guilty of felony obstruction, they acquitted her of concealing an individual to prevent arrest, a misdemeanor. Prosecutors argued a sentencing memo filed last week that Dugan violated her oath as a judge and put both law enforcement and the public at risk. Judges are entrusted with tremendous discretion, but there is a line they cannot cross. Executive Assistant U.S. Attorney Richard Froling said, or wrote, the defendant crossed that line. Give me a break, man. Give me a break. So she gets basically off scot-free. $5,000 fine. After aiding and abetting, putting the public at harm, in harm, of course, exactly what she did. Letting a known lawbreaker sneak out of the courtroom and try to get away from law enforcement. What was she thinking? Well, she wasn't. She doesn't like our actual immigration laws. Doesn't like them. And she sits in judgment on a bench. Well, she doesn't anymore, but she did. Not okay with that. Not okay with that. Oh, by the way, the update on the MOU, I guess it is in fact over. This is from ABC News, so it could also be fake because they like to put the F in news. Trump says MOU is over, calls Iranian leader scum following.

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9: 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With a history that dates back more than 60 years, freezer pops are nearly synonymous with the heat of summer and being a kid. Freezer pops are a very shareable treat, so whether your favorite flavor is cherry, orange, or grape, it's always good to have some on hand. Also on this date, in 1776, Colonel John Nixon of Pennsylvania became the first person to publicly read aloud the Declaration of Independence to a gathering of citizens on the steps of Independence Hall in Philadelphia. And in 1913, Alfred Carlton Gilbert received the patent for the Erector Set, which will then go on to become one of the most popular toys of all time. If it's your birthday today, you share it with celebrity chef Wolfgang Puck, born in 1949, and country music star Toby Keith, Red Solo Cup, born in 1961. I'm Tushar Saxena, and that's your Fox Daily Snapshot.
10: 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At 11, the Fifth Hour Phenomenon begins with the Ben Maller Show. And for the early risers, it's Two Crows and a Cup of Joe at 3 a.m. It's the ultimate nighttime lineup right after a full day with Brian Kilmeade, Jimmy Failing, Guy Benson, on air and on the Elkhorn mobile app.
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12: Got Miss Riley Gaines, part one at the bottom of the hour, and then part two will be next hour. Do not miss a second of that. There's a lot going on, and yeah, we had a bit of a gremlin in the machine again. It's one of those weird things. It's something that just started happening this week where I'll give you some inside baseball. My actual board that I use to get my voice and all the audio and video out to you is just like resetting itself. So we're going to work on it and make sure that it gets fixed because we want to bring you the best show that we possibly can. We were talking about the MOU that is officially over, according to President Trump. He said it's

0: clearly Iran, look, get me on there. Clearly Iran doesn't want me to let you know that it's over. The MOU appears to be over. I'm not really sure what's going on with this, but we're going to keep on working through it. We appreciate your patience. The president said it's done. We're not doing it anymore. It's over. Stop playing the game. We're not down for this. It's not okay. Blah, blah, so on and so forth. And listen, I'm not really sure that we ever should have done the MOU to start. I'll be clear with you. We probably never should have done that to begin with. But at the end of the day, that's where we are today. And I say blow them into the dark ages and don't stop. But there are some conspiracy theorists, Sam, that will say, you know, obviously, the Iranians and the CIA and the FBI are making you not broadcast today. And you know what? It could be.
1: Every time the gremlins happen, people call in and they're like, oh, it's the Democrats. Oh, it's, you know,
0: has Iran. Anybody said it's Israel yet? It could be Israel.
1: Not yet. Not today. But it's not. We're just having a little bit of technical difficulty. Sorry.
0: We're going to try to power through this the best we can. I promise you. 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

That's 888-444-2948, he said. 888-444-2948. I promise you, during the break, we're going to get this all fixed up. We're going to have a great interview with Riley Gaines at the bottom of the hour. We're also going to make sure we have part two next hour for you. We're all over that. I'm not sure what's going on, but sometimes systems have a failure. We do have all sorts of backup plans. We'll get to that. We have a little bit of time away from the air to make sure that we can get you the best show possible. But again, MOU done. MOU is out of here. And it should never have been put in place. I've never heard memorandum of understanding before, although I think there was a memorandum, the Minsk memorandum that happened in the early 1990s about Ukraine and Russia and us. But I to have something like this that seemed to benefit the bad guy never made any sense to me. It just didn't. It never made any sense to me whatsoever. So for me, seeing this thing not in place anymore, for me, seeing us respond as strongly as we have to Iran shooting at ships in the Strait of Hormuz, it makes a lot of sense to me. And yeah, we're probably going to feel the pain at the pump for a little while. That's probably going to happen. And when that happens, what you do is you suck it up and say, this is going to be better off for everybody. Listen, like I said, I would never have gone and have asked my advice before this happened. I wouldn't have. That would not have been, you know, where I was. But now that we're there, we should completely win. Total and utter victory. I don't want to hear about Iran doesn't like me and they might end up trying to take me out and so on and so forth. Look, the president can say whatever he wants to say, but what I do want to hear is we're going to finish this job. We're going to finish it. We're not going to play around. We're going to make sure that we get this done. And if we don't get it done, then that's going to be on us. But at the end of the day, this is where we are. 833-JOE-PAGS, 833-563-7247. JoePags.com. So the MOU is done. Looks like we're still in this operation against Iran. You're going to hear complaints from the left. You're going to hear complaints from the Congress. Going to hear complaints, the War Powers Act and War Powers Resolution, so on and so forth. But for me, this is where we have to be. We have to be in a position to where we say, not only is the Strait of Hormuz open, but you have no say whatsoever over it. Not only is it open and no tolls, you will never have anybody pay a toll. Not only is nobody ever going to pay a toll, you're not getting your money back. We're not going to give you the $300 billion and unfreeze it for you. We're not going to let you sell any oil.

0: Right up against the bottom of the hour, we're going to get these gremlins out of here. You'll have the full interview, I promise you, part one this hour, part two next hour, with Riley Gaines. That's coming up on the Joe Pags Show. And we will, again, make sure that we stop the alphabet agencies from shutting us down like they're trying to do right now. It's a conspiracy. It's a conspiracy. 833-JOE-PAGS, 833-563-7247, joepags.com. I do promise we're coming back. You'll get part one with Riley after this break.
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4: News. I'm Carmen Roberts. The ceasefire is over. The fighting resumes. The U.S. launched another round of strikes on Iran Wednesday night after President Trump pointed to recent Iranian attacks on commercial ships.
5: CENTCOM then confirmed it had conducted additional strikes against Iran to, quote, further degrade their ability to threaten the freedom of navigation in the Strait of Hormuz.
4: Fox's Jessica Rosenthal. These were the second U.S. strikes in just 24 hours. A federal judge orders President Trump to pay author E. Jean Carroll the $5.8 million owed from the convictions of sexually abusing her in 1996 and later defaming her.
6: Lawyers for President Trump say he can't pay E. Jean Carroll the $5 million civil judgment she was awarded because proceedings are still pending before the Supreme Court. The president is asking the court for a rehearing. Last month, the court declined to hear his appeal.
4: Fox's Tanya J. Powers. 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
8: It's time for your Walla Walla Valley weather update. Tonight, the skies will be clear with winds averaging around 5 to 11 miles an hour with gusts as high as 20 miles an hour while temperatures settle into the upper 50s. Tomorrow, you'll see sunny skies with winds keeping around 5 to 11 miles an hour with gusts as high as 21 miles an hour while temperatures reach highs near 90 degrees. 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
2: Too many politicians are only interested in padding their resumes and their wallets. I'm Michael Baumgartner, and I'm taking on the D.C. corruption. I sponsored a law banning representatives from trading stocks. Politicians shouldn't get rich on inside information, and they should remember that they're voting for you, not their pocketbooks. It's time members of Congress remember they are elected to serve, not to get rich. I'm Michael Baumgartner, candidate for Congress, and I approve this message because you deserve a government that you can trust.
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4: There is so much going on that I think my next guest is going to have incredible expertise and commentary on. Charlie Kirk, that whole trial about, I can't believe that our friend was assassinated less than a year ago. Finally, this is getting a hearing, and what we're seeing coming out of there is very strange. We're going to talk about that. The Supreme Court recently said, yes, states can say girls' sports are for girls. We have that. We also have Caitlin Clark getting her ass kicked on the basketball court every night. I've got to go to a star athlete in her own right, a 12-time All-American swimmer. It is our friend Riley Gaines. Riley, how are you? Good to see you.
5: Oh, my gosh. It is so funny to hear myself described as an athlete because it feels like a past life.
4: Right?
5: I feel like I'm getting old. I'm kind of expired now.
4: You're not, you know, well, certainly not expired.
5: The scale goes up.
4: No, stop it. We're going to get to that, how your life has changed since we first met in a bit. But let's start with what's going on right now. You sat next to Charlie Kirk at some of these get-togethers in college campuses. I had Charlie on my show six different times. We were texting in the days before he ended up dying. When you watch this unfold, it seems surreal to me. What do you see when you see that? We're talking about your friend, a real person that just isn't here anymore.
5: You know what? It's honestly been super-duper hard for me to grapple with, nearly 10 months ago now?
4: Yeah.
5: I think back to when, you know, I don't have that many moments in my life, being now 26, at the time 25 years old. I don't have that many moments where you'll never forget where you were when you heard the news.
4: Right.
5: Right. Of course, I was 1 year old, when 9/11 happened. That's a lot of people what they remember. For me, I have two, I would say. The first one being when President Trump was shot in Butler, Pennsylvania.
4: Right.
5: One of those where you'll never forget where you were. And secondly, when Charlie Kirk was shot. I was, 38, maybe 39 weeks pregnant at the time. I get a phone call from a colleague and says, hey, like, are you okay? Very frantic. And I'm confused. I'm like, what do you mean? Am I okay? Yes, I'm perfectly fine. I'm in the line at Chick-fil-A. Like, my life actually could not be any better right now.
4: Right.
5: And then he told me, look, Charlie Kirk has been shot. And, you know, what do? You immediately open up social media, and I met with this video that I convinced myself was AI. I convinced myself it wasn't real. It's a video that will live in my head for the rest of forever. I wish I never saw this video.
4: Me too.
5: And I lived in a state of total disbelief and shock and confusion, right? Watching the news and seeing that black and white obituary style photo and hearing Charlie Kirk talked about in past tense and was and were, and seeing the date at the bottom, you know, the year he was born through 2025, it was confusion and disbelief. And then it turned into grief and tearfulness. And then I'm not proud, but it turned into anger and rage watching people celebrate this online. Mostly what I noticed too, the people who were celebrating this, it came from three categories. Healthcare workers, which is incredibly concerning. These are people who are supposed to be entrusted in saving our lives. Well, guess what, Joe? If you and I were on the operating table, you have to imagine they wouldn't try as hard to save us. The people, at least, who I saw celebrating online.
4: No, you're 100% right. No, let me stop you there, because you're 100% right. I'm glad, and I'm not glad it's something happened to Charlie, don't get me wrong, but I'm glad these people showed who they really are. Because you're right. You or me or your husband or my wife on that table, knowing who we are, we now know what they would have done gladly.
5: 100%. Which is a pretty scary thought. And that's not limited to just you or I or just people with

0: big platforms. It's anyone who voted for President Trump, who has conservative values, who believed that Jesus Christ was sent to this world, walked and lived a perfect life, who died on the cross for our sins, rose again 3 days later with the hope and the promise of eternal life. If you believe that, maybe they wouldn't try as hard to save you on the operating table. Crazy. Secondly, I saw school teachers celebrating this. Again, deeply concerning when you think about these are the people who are entrusted in educating the next generation. And third, I saw tons of government employees. So that means people who you and I, taxpayers, pay the salaries of, celebrating Charlie Kirk's assassination, all while claiming to like be virtuous and kind and compassionate and inclusive and tolerant and embrace diversity, whatever. None of those people embrace diversity. They certainly don't embrace diverse thought. Anyways, all of that to say, it's been really hard to know how to move forward, right? Both speaking from a cultural perspective, how do we move forward with one of the most, probably the most intellectual, effective, articulate minds of our time, who was, again, taken far too soon.
1: Yes.
0: But I think in witnessing the fracture that we've seen specifically among the right, how do you combat that? People who I would very, very much describe as podcast vultures, who I think are capitalizing immensely off of Charlie Kirk's assassination and the insane theories and conspiracies that they come up with. But watching this trial even, I don't know what my role is here, if I even have a role at all, not to make it about me, but in just thinking about how I approach it online, do you talk about it? Obviously, I'm no legal expert. I don't know the legalities of it, but what I do know is Charlie was a friend to me. He was a mentor to me. He believed in me when he really had no reason to. And here's what I'll say about his incredible bride, now his widow, Erica Kirk. She is one of the strongest, most compassionate, amazing human beings that I've ever had the pleasure of knowing. And so the relentless attacks against her, quite frankly, I just really can't make sense of them. I really can't, as a common sense thinking person, very inquisitive, right? I'm never put, you know, asking questions off the table. I think it's silly to assume that those of us who don't believe that Erica was behind it aren't inquisitive. We don't want the truth or justice because guess what? Of course I want those things. But to relentlessly attack the wife of his, the wife of Charlie and the father of his children, all while claiming to be his friend, is absolutely insane.
1: It is. Let me jump and let me remind people who we have. Of course, if they can see you, they know. It's Riley Gaines. Go to at Riley Gaines on all the platforms. It's actually Riley Gaines Barker on one of them, isn't it?
0: Yeah, on Instagram, it's Riley G. Barker.
1: Okay.
0: Yeah.
1: Go and follow Riley everywhere. A huge platform, obviously. We know Riley and you know Riley. But when you just talked about when we found out, and I don't want to harp on this, but I was at the gym in my car about to do a short video for one of the platforms sitting in my car at the gym, which is what I do a lot. And I had a text from a friend at Fox News, and he said, Charlie Kirk shot. And I said, no, what are you talking about? Is he okay? We don't know. And then we started hearing some rumblings that he was going to be okay. He's at the hospital and he's in stable condition, which of course was absolutely untrue. And then I, like you, sadly, and I wish I hadn't watched the video sitting in the car because it was released almost immediately. That was being live streamed on Rumble. So I saw it and I went, that's not good. That's really bad. And getting away from that, because I don't want to harp on that scene that everybody watching and listening probably has seen it by now as well. I do want to harp on what you just said at the end. When people who claim to be his friend are making allegations that they haven't put two and two together, they haven't tied anything to truth, they keep on saying, watch me again tomorrow, and really, we're really going to give you the nitty-gritty. What we uncovered in our investigation, Riley, it's nuts. And these people are making $30,000, $40,000, $50,000, $60,000 a day, just like you said, being an internet vulture, a podcast vulture, just feeding off of the legacy of Charlie Kirk. What I want to see happen is those teachers and those medical workers and those podcasters actually listen to what Charlie said in his very short life. Because if you listen to what he said, you can't hate the guy. If you listen to what he said, you know he was right and he was bringing people together. It bothers me to my core, and maybe you can expand upon this a little bit as well, how we are fighting ourselves on the right. The conservatives are sitting here fighting ourselves as you've got Nazi tattoo guy in Maine running, as you got somebody in Colorado who hates the country, just won a primary. If you got Mamdani in New York who can't stay in the country. We on the right that should be keeping it together. And if Charlie were still around, I think we'd be doing a better job. Well, while we're fighting each other, we're watching the destruction of the country. something that I guess you and I didn't even realize the enormity of Charlie's presence was keeping us together. Speak to that if you don't mind. I don't want to harp on when he died. We're going to get, hopefully we'll get justice. And this hearing will end up being a trial and will end up being something. Hopefully his family can get justice. But how do we stop this infighting on our side? Can we? What do we do?
0: You know, to the justice point, I don't think we'll ever see worldly justice, but I take comfort in knowing we serve a very just God, and everyone, you and me included, are going to have to answer to him one day. And that's what allows me to move forward, honestly, with a smile on my face amidst the chaos. I don't think we'll see worldly justice. There's nothing that could happen to Tyler Robinson or any institution behind Charlie Kirk's death that would equate to justice in my eyes, because again, Charlie Kirk isn't here. But to speak to what we have seen following his assassination, specifically from the right, I think it shows us a couple things. First and foremost, it shows us how Charlie Kirk really was the glue. He really was. I can say
1: we had no idea, did we? We had no clue how much he was the glue.
0: You know, I began to realize it prior to his untimely murder. Really, it was the RNC convention, of course, leading up to the 2024 election. What was this, July maybe of 2024?
1: Yes.
0: I saw some pretty remarkable names at the RNC convention. People like Amber Rose, who didn't, you know, necessarily fit the historical average conservative
1: voter. We
0: were all
1: surprised by that, yeah.
0: I learned at the time that Charlie Kirk was really behind that. Same thing with RFK, Bobby Kennedy, who came out and, you know, left the race and endorsed President Trump at a Turning Point event. Charlie Kirk was behind that. Same thing with Tulsi Gabbard and understanding her involvement with President Trump's cabinet. Actually, several of President Trump's cabinet members. I saw how Charlie Kirk had his hand on this and how the president really did listen to him, and how Charlie Kirk never, ever, ever wanted any credit for it. He never wanted attention for it. He really wanted what was best for the country. And that was a really admirable thing for me to realize, several months, maybe a year before his death. And now we're all realizing it, post Charlie Kirk assassination. So first and foremost, it shows us that Charlie Kirk really was the glue. Secondly, I think what his assassination has showed us is that there are several people hiding, several people with big platforms who oftentimes even get the label of being far right. I think they're really hiding behind the cloak of conservatism. I don't think they're conservatives at all.
1: I think you're right.
0: We see these people online saying, you know, I'm going to vote for Democrats in 2026 and 2028.
1: Yeah.
0: You're not a conservative. Are you kidding me? Like, if you're really going to consider the two alternatives, and look, I'm not here to say that President Trump is a perfect man and he's, you know, we've seen a perfect administration. No, of course not. Unless Jesus Christ is on the ballot, it is always going to be the lesser of two evils. Okay. I recognize that. But if you're going to compare President Trump versus Kamala Harris, who was the alternative in 2024, and you say you would rather live under a Kamala Harris United States of America, then you're not a conservative. You're not far right or alt right or any of those labels that you're often given, because I don't think I really have much in common with you at all.
1: Right.
0: So I think it's shown us that a lot of people are hiding behind the cloak of conservatism, but really aren't conservatives.
1: It's Riley Gaines at Riley Gaines just about everywhere. Check her out, Riley G. Barker over on Instagram. Go check out the Riley Gaines Show. Incredible podcast. You have come into your own, and I'm so super proud of you. I want to finish on the conservative break, if we can, with this. They have to be doing it for the money. Now, all of these people that we're talking about have a lot of money, which is what blows my mind. But Tucker Carlson was the go-to monologue when he was on Fox. You could not see that monologue every night, because if you missed it, you missed sort of the beacon of conservatism on Fox every single night. Candace Owens was somebody who's been on my show. Tucker's been on my show. Charlie was on my show a lot. You come on my show a lot. These are people that I thought were in our circle that believed in the same value system, Western culture, Western civilization, Judeo-Christian values, raise a family, do it right, don't commit crime. But to come out and say, like you just alluded to, like Tucker the other day said, I'm no longer in the Republican Party. I don't care. Are you still conservative? Are you saying that you would rather have had Kamala Harris? You're probably too young to remember this, but let me harken back to 2009 when the Tea Party happened. The Tea Party movement happened, and it was a movement. It was one thing. Then what happened was, and thankfully nobody was assassinated to cause this, what happened was they all wanted the power. They all wanted to be the top dog on whatever that Tea Party thing was. Then there were 18 different fractured Tea Party organizers, and it fell apart. And the left just sat by and watched it happen. Riley, are we just handing the left a win by allowing for this division? It just seems so weird to me.
0: It's so hard to predict the future of politics, because I feel like a week in politics is equivalent to like 2 years in the real world. It's hard to predict. Honestly, I think as you know, so long as the left continues to be as radical as they've become on virtually every topic, it doesn't matter if we're talking border, it doesn't matter if we're talking crime or homelessness or any of the ideologies. Okay. They have become so far removed from your average American, then maybe we won't. I don't see, you know, again, it's hard to predict, and I'm certainly no political strategist. Maybe we won't suffer as much harm and detriment as honestly I think we kind of need to, based on the discourse that we have seen.
1: Right.
0: But the left is so radical that you can't imagine a world where, again, they reclaim any more power than what they currently have in Congress and the U.S. Senate. Now, I know historically, in talking about the midterms and what is to come, I know historically when you have a changeover in the Oval Office, of course, now we have President Trump in there. Historically, we will see some of those red seats turn blue, right? That's just a matter of fact. So I think we can expect that for sure. And that wouldn't necessarily be out of norm, but the left is so radical.
1: Yeah, no, it's so bad. You're right, but they one by one are winning these really important seats. And I think people are still sort of in a daze and not realizing. And hopefully through your voice and through mine, they will realize it. Let's shift gears a little bit and talk about the Supreme Court a couple of weeks ago. Did the right thing. And what's interesting is when you and I started talking, I'm not even sure if you were married yet. You certainly were with Charlie, but I'm not sure if you were married yet. And you certainly didn't have a baby yet. The most important thing to you was that what was happening in sports, collegiate sports specifically, to you specifically, was just wrong. It was unfair. It was wrong. It didn't make any sense. But what I want to ask you about this is that now that you're a young mother, this win in the Supreme Court that, yes, girls' sports and women's sports can, in fact, be protected by state laws, I get the feeling, and correct me if I'm wrong, that you're happier about this because of your child. That's it for part one of my special interview with Riley Gaines. Part two next hour on the Joe Pags Show. Stay right here.
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1: 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JoePags.com. Another 16, 17 minutes with Riley next hour. Where we get into, she literally says to me, I made the decision at 38 or 39 months, you know, pregnant, that I'm never going to go back on the college campus after what happened to Charlie. Now, she's changed her mind since. She tells us why she changed her mind, but really got a great conversation with a young person who is a conservative who's going to be around a really long time on this conservative movement. And yeah, everything changes. When you become a parent, everything changes. You're like, okay, I don't have to take care of me anymore. I got to take care of this person. And that becomes a priority. But the Supreme Court ruling in that case changed everything for Riley because it wasn't about her anymore. She wasn't on the podium. She wasn't swimming against Will Thomas. She wasn't the person out there that was being ripped off and having to share a private women's space with a man. Now this is about her daughter, who, you know, through her life now, she's just a little baby, through her life now is going to have to deal with the same thing unless you fight hard enough to say this isn't okay. Women and girls should be protected. Their spaces should be protected. Their sports should be protected. But we also talk about how this goes way, way beyond sports. Way beyond sports. Not even close. This is really an argument, a substantive argument about women in every walk of life. You've got people like Alicia Keys complaining that women don't have equal rights, yet she's on the same side of as people that would take away women's spaces. That has never, ever, ever, never made any sense to me. 833-JOE-PAGS, 833-563-7247, joepags.com. Lots more coming your way. Yes, the MOU is dead. It's over. But what happens next? We've got that for you and a whole lot more. The Joe Pags Show coming back. Riley Gaines Part 2. 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It's up on YouTube, joepags.com/YouTube. 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
21: It's time for your Walla Walla Valley weather update. Tonight, the skies will be clear with winds averaging around 5 to 11 miles an hour with gusts as high as 20 miles an hour while temperatures settle into the upper 50s. Tomorrow, you'll see sunny skies with winds keeping around 5 to 11 miles an hour with gusts as high as 21 miles an hour while temperatures reach highs near 90 degrees. 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
23: For strikes against Iran, I'm Lisa Lacerra, Fox News. This second round coming after yesterday's attack by Tehran on civilian ships in the Strait of Hormuz.
24: The president took to Truth Social, stating that this is indeed retribution for the strikes on commercial shipping. And he says if it happens again, it'll get worse.
23: Fox's Mike Tobin in Tel Aviv. President Trump said earlier today the ceasefire between the U.S. and Iran was over, but said he didn't think a full conflict would resume. President Trump now on his way back to the White House after meeting with NATO leaders in Turkey, where Secretary General Mark Rutte gave him credit for allies increasing their defense spending.
25: Rutte praised Trump's efforts to help bolster defense spending over the past year.
26: In total, more than $1.2 trillion. I call this the Trump trillion.
25: Trump's only public denunciation, Spain, long seen as lagging other countries when it comes to defense spending.
27: A terrible partner in NATO. They don't participate, they don't pay.
25: Behind closed doors, Trump said the alliance remains strong and united.
23: Fox's Lucas Tomlinson in Ankara, Turkey. President Trump met with Ukraine's leader Volodymyr Zelensky on the sidelines of the meeting, where he granted Ukraine permission to manufacture Patriot missile defense systems to aid in its war with Russia. The main Democratic Party says it will hold a convention to replace Senate hopeful Graham Platner if he drops out of the race, after a former girlfriend accused of a sexual assault, as at least one potential replacement has come forward.
28: Former Maine Senate President Troy Jackson is preparing to launch his Maine Senate bid. The progressive is the only contender backed by Senator Bernie Sanders, who rescinded his Platner endorsement. Jackson believes even with a last-minute swap, Democrats can still beat Republican Senator Susan Collins.
23: Fox's Alexis McAdams. Platner has denied the allegations. 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
23: A three-judge panel has denied a request from the board of the Kennedy Center to restore President Trump's name to the center while the board appeals an earlier ruling that called the name change illegal. The board had argued the removal threatens to impede fundraising efforts, but the judges found that claim was without the support of specific facts or evidence. The 78th annual Primetime Emmy nominations are in.
4: As expected, The Pitt and Hacks have grabbed the most nominations, with The Pitt getting 25 nominations in the drama category. Hacks followed with 24. Jean Smart landed another nomination for Outstanding Lead Actress in a Comedy Series. The nomination sees Smart closing in on tying